0: So we got a lot to get to this coming out. Rob G, there was news in the WNBA, and as usual, was it newsworthy? I'm sorry, as usual, it was controversial.
1: Look, nobody's a bigger fan of the W than Rob Parker.
2: No, I mean, we got to calm him down, Rob G. He gets so excited.
1: I know. He's like, Rob G, did you see Olivia Miles? Oh, God.
2: Rob G, it's like Magic City WNBA. It's a toss-up, man. He went to go see the Dream while he was in Atlanta.
1: People need Caitlin Clark to star the feud. Let me tell you, Kelsey Mitchell, she's the one. I'm telling you.
0: Yeah, okay.
2: You had that same debate, too, with him? Yeah. It's crazy. Oh, he's trying to go to the Sparks game.
1: All right, yeah, big news in the WNBA.
0: You guys can go take your daughters. Y'all all go to the Sparks and have fun.
2: And our daughter said, where's Uncle Robbie? And we said, Uncle Bobby don't want to come. We tried.
0: You make me out to
1: promise he was going to buy us the glizzies. He said that we were all getting hot dogs. No phony conies here.
0: No phony conies.
2: Hey, Rob G, he'll be in that game with a massive flask, just getting drunk. Uh-huh. I got to be here.
1: But he would have made sure he has credentials to go eat up in the press box.
2: To just go eat and leave. Make sure y'all drive separately so I can leave.
0: Why y'all always making me out like I'm a moocher or something? Or I'm a mooching, penny-pinching cat.
2: Keep going.
1: Rob
2: keep
1: G, you know the reason why I'm going to that the Negro League thing is because they're going to give us dinner. So I figured I might as well
0: You know how much the dinner is? I don't want to say it.
1: Probably too much.
0: But it's a nice affair. So it's like, you know.
2: It's pretty across fancy. The street from it, isn't it?
0: Yeah. And then at there's a gym theater or whatnot. Yeah. But a big dinner, it's a dinner and everything. If you're in Kansas City, come on down. Go down. All you need to do is go to NLBM.com. 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
3: Racist.
1: Check it out.
2: Hey, look how he did it again, Raji. He just stole the moment from the WNBA. We talking about the WNBA. See what I mean?
1: Back to me. In any event, yes. Steve DeSager. Steve DeSager mentioned it in all of his updates. Shout out to
0: Whatever,
1: Steve.
0: Whatever, Alex.
1: Kathy Engelbert, WNBA
0: it's
1: commissioner.
0: About me.
1: Is going to retire at the end of the season. The league announced on Friday. And we don't know whether or not it's voluntary or involuntary.
0: Yes, we do.
1: We
0: stop
1: just know
0: it.
1: That she's
0: Rob
1: on the way
0: G.
1: out.
0: Stop. Stop.
1: And,
2: stop, Rob.
1: And her tenure as the WNBA commissioner, depending on which side of the coin you look at it, could either be a rousing success or an unmitigated failure. On one hand, she brought in more business than any other commissioner or president before her. They got a new TV deal. They got a new contract for all the players. The CBA, they got million-dollar players
0: charter
1: now. Charter flights, all of that. The other thing is, seems like the only time we talk about the WNBA is because they or she put their foot in their mouth and keep making wrong decision after wrong decision. So, Dub, you follow the WNBA almost as much as Rob Parker.
0: Yeah, okay.
2: Almost.
1: What do you
2: almost.
1: Make of the Engelbert tenure?
2: Listen, I think it's going to go down, unfortunately, as a stain. It's not going to be great. And you mentioned it. It should be heralded, right? We got all this money. I built the league up. We got, as Rob mentioned, charter planes, all this good stuff. And I think the issue is going to be, some of that will be, she was just simply fortunate that the Caitlin Clark, Angel Reese, all that came from college, went right up into her league, right in her
0: You could say that
2: lap.
0: About every commissioner. I hate when people do that. David Stern got Michael Jordan, too. I could go on and on about commissioners and players.
2: I'm glad you mentioned that, because David Stern absolutely got Michael Jordan.
0: And he got Magic Johnson and Larry Bird.
2: And she got Caitlin Clark and Angel Reese, and that was a momentum that came. And I'm not saying she was terrible, and that's what I said. She should be heralded for some of the stuff she did, but I also believe the problem is you can't have it where the faces of your league, where the veterans of your league, where everyone is not just having a dispute here now, every now and again, where everything is coming back to where they don't like you, they have disdain for you, and Nafisha Collier is calling you out. You're going at it with so many of your stars and veterans. And the problem is, too, one thing David Stern did, Rob, and you know this, David Stern stood on business, whether you liked it or not, players, fans, this is where we're going. This is the vision I have for this league, and we're going to ride this thing out. And he stuck to his guns, and so many wonderful things happened for that league.
0: Adam Silver did the same thing?
2: And no, Adam Silver licks his finger, waves it in the air, and goes, Okay, we'll do this. Let's do this. And Engelbert dealt with that the last couple of years. She started to do the thing. Well, what's social media going to say? Well, what are the advocates going to say about this? Well, what are my players? Sometimes you have to have a game plan, stick to it. Know there's going to be backlash, but you push through. And I think that you're better served when you do that at times than to just be trying to appease everybody. That's a life lesson many people have to learn. I've had to learn it. You can't, when you try to make everybody happy, you're going to make

0: no one happy. And you're trying to do this and trying to do that. And I think that's going to be a massive part of her legacy, and a little bit of arrogance and not again, incorporating some of the things with the players and some of the ideas they have and not fully embracing what she had. And too many times to me, when there were controversial things, you had to just ignore it and focus on the brand. That's one thing David Stern did. Focus on the brand. I'm trying to win for all of us so that this thing grows, so I grow, you grow, we grow. And sometimes I think she was deviating from the plan of continuing to grow the game and continuing to stick to her guns and do that. And I think, again, this is a shame, and some of it's not her fault. Some of it, let me be very clear, is the toxic climate in which we are in for so many facets of our life. Everything is an argument, a disagreement. There's no civil discourse. Everything is black or white, figuratively and literally. Everything. So I absolutely do take some of it off of her, and I'll say that this is the same thing she's going through is happening in so many leagues and so many facets of life. Where right now, for instance, you have schools that have created programs for DEI and more inclusion and more diversity. Well, they might lose their tax-exempt position if they don't do that. That would be 20,000 schools. And you're like, wait, what's wrong with trying to have diverse universities that reflect this country? So many things in this country are under fire like that. And I will elicit grace to her that I don't think she was prepared to handle that. I don't think she was prepared for the influx of eyeballs. And unfortunately, a lot of these eyeballs are only there for negative things, Rob. When Caitlin Clark, Angel Reese came, but more specifically, Caitlin Clark. Once she came, eyeballs came, and people wanted to troll, people want to navigate, people want to be negative and always bash and bring down the WNBA or strictly focus everything on Caitlin Clark as opposed to becoming basketball WNBA fans. They're just her fans. And I offer her some grace in that I don't think she was prepared for how to handle that. Out of the blue, you get a huge increase of everything because of the Caitlin Clark influx and Angel Reese. And now you're not ready for the showtime. You're not ready for big time and how to handle that. And unfortunately, all the negativity that's come with it. Everything is toxic all the time. It can't just be, did you see the game? It's got to be, they don't like her because she's white. Or they don't like her. Or they're underrating her. Or Angel Reese ain't this and she ain't that. It's become extraordinarily toxic when the brand, the actual game, is really good. That's the worst part about it. The quality of the play, the players, the skill set, it's incredible right now. Asia Wilson should be praised right now. Might be five-time WNBA MVP. Olivia Miles is incredible. Paige Beckers, Caitlin Clark, so on and so forth. But unfortunately, every conversation becomes toxic, and that falls on her lap at times. It's like we talk about with coaches, Rob. They're celebrated when the team is doing great. When things ain't going great, then look at the coaches. And when you're the commissioner, Adam Silver looked great. When Donald Sterling was out the league and things were thriving and he let the players speak out with social commentary in 2016-ish around that time, maybe even earlier, you know, a little 2020, he looked great. The last 4 or 5 years, he ain't looked so great. And a lot of that now looks bad on him. And so I think she's dealing with the same thing.
1: Yeah, I disagree with you. I think she is so fortunate that she got pushed out of this job. It's a thankless, it's a lose-lose proposition because the players in the league aren't interested in basketball. They're about everything else other than basketball. So as a commissioner, you can't win. When you're trying to determine who's a woman and who's not a woman and you have two sides polarized on it, you can't win. You can't win. Everything was everything other than basketball. The league is at an all-time high, numbers, all that. Normally, that's going to be a good thing for a commissioner, right? But you can't be because it's not about basketball. The WNBA is anything but basketball, and that's the problem. And you have too many, as far as players, too emotional. Everything is the end of the world. Everything is like, my God, I can't move on. I can't go forward with this because so-and-so doesn't agree with what I say. And I can't play with that person or look at that person in the face. Nobody. Who would want the job? Other than taking the paycheck, it's a thankless job. It's a really tough job. She's in a better place not having to deal with this after the season is over. I'm dead serious. I think it's an awful job, and I don't think anybody who takes it is going to win because you have two factions in that league who don't see things alike, And we're not talking about X's and O's and winning championships and all that kind of stuff. There's some bigger fish to fry, and as long as that's on the table, whoever's in that job is going to have a problem. They are.
0: And I agree with that because, again, one of the last points I had was I think that's just where we are, where it has become fire. It's become.
1: But then you can't blame her. Like, she really didn't. What did she do?
0: I just told her, all right, listen, some great. No, a lot of the issues that she had were even some prior to the last year or so. As how she dealt with the players, the relationship she had with the players, not embracing certain things. So, and we talked about just how they even handled.
1: I think it's bigger than that.
0: We talked about when we even talk about the Olympics. And I agree, you're in a damned if you do place right now because I think we, not necessarily Rob Parker and Kelvin Washington, but the media as a whole, where we cherry pick those topics. Caitlin Clark gets fouled hard. Duh. People getting fouled hard in basketball since the daggone 30s. But it becomes oh my gosh, you're the hater because of this. Are they jealous of her? No, she went to the rack on a crucial point and we have fouled her so she can go to the free throw line. That happens. And so the media, because they don't
1: but
0: really
1: I don't,
0: talk
1: about it. What did Engelbert say about that? I just don't remember her being involved in that.
0: And that's why I said I elicited her some grace. I said that because I do think she was in a tough spot. I said that because the way it's become that we cover it. Because now it used to just be the coverage was. So-and-so is great. Candace Parker was great. Did you see this? Lisa Leslie was great. And Breonna Stewart was great. But now everything is under the slickness of, oh, I know if I talk about Angel Reese like that, then it's going to cause controversy. Oh, if I talk about Caitlin Clark like this, it's going to cause controversy. And that's how the media has handled the WNBA. So to your point, everything has become toxic. And I hate that for them because the actual gameplay, the quality of the hoopers is amazing right now. They're playing out of their minds, some of these teams and some of these players. And we don't have these conversations. And I do believe the media is implicit in this. I think we're complicit, I should say, in some of this because the way we choose to go about it.
1: All right, 877-99 on Fox, 877-996-6369. What do you think of Kathy Engelbert, not Humperdinck, Kathy Engelbert, the Kathy Engelbert era, I should say, of the WNBA? And should anybody even want to be the person to replace her? I think it's a thankless, lose-lose job to be the commissioner of the WNBA. We'll continue the conversation next with you. It's the Friday of Labor Day weekend. We are here on The Odd Couple, Rob Parker, Kelvin Washington, and we want to hear from you. We value your opinion. This is a real radio show, not some lame podcast with former athletes. Never pushing back. That's right. Thank you. So 877-99 on Fox. And you know what you need to do?
0: What's that?
1: Stick and stay.
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0: Did you see the morning show in Philadelphia on Fox?
1: They did something to this?
0: Yeah.
2: It was the 3rd of September.
0: They did it on the 3rd of September.
1: Oh, yeah.
0: And they mounted that in the beginning.
1: That's dope.
0: Yeah.
1: That's dope. That's dope. It is the Odd Couple, Rob Parker, Kelvin Washington.
0: Oh!
1: A funky flashback Friday. We got Henry McKenna coming up, Fox Sports NFL writer. Looking forward to that. The next hour, lots to get to as well. Last call, we'll talk some NFL action as we get ready for football to kick off here, the NFL, real soon. And by the way, don't forget, college football is back, and there's no better place to trade the action.
0: You mean pro football?
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0: Rob, Alex, we could do this.
1: And I'm going to say it again.
0: You could just do it like this. NFL football, and then the other one is pro football. That's it.
1: Nah.
3: And I'm going to say it again.
1: I'm going to say it again, Rob. Nah.
0: NFL football and pro football.
4: Can't do it.
0: Rob G, no? Thumbs up, thumbs down? Thumbs down, Alex, thumbs down?
1: Yeah, thumbs down.
0: I would call it pro football.
1: They're getting paid,
0: I would call it pro football.
1: Rob, the only pushback, or a massive pushback, not the only, is we overstate, like, yes, the top 5%.
0: It doesn't matter, Kelvin. You got semantics.
1: If I'm a linebacker at Fresno, and I ain't getting paid. What do you mean? I'm not getting paid nothing.
0: You're playing with guys who are getting paid. You're a pro athlete.
1: That's not a pro athlete.
5: You know what, Rob? I've worked with you for like a decade now.
0: Yes.
5: Right? You've had some takes, right? You know, plenty of them that have gone viral. Some Tom Brady stuff, some LeBron stuff. I have never seen a take of yours get so universally taken the opposite side of you saying that they are professional players.
0: They're professional. And the judge is with me.
1: No, it's because the judge loves LSU.
5: That's right.
0: No, he doesn't.
6: Go Tigers.
0: No. If this thing goes to the Supreme Court, they'll be playing just
1: like.
0: I want to say this real quick. Rob G, you remember this, mm-hmm. and you too, Kelvin. The NCAA pushed back on the NIL, and they threatened that because, remember, California was the first one to say that the NIL was going to be legal because the governor signed it into law, right? The NCAA said no, and no schools won't be able to participate in the NCAA. Do you remember those stories, Rob G? You remember that? And then all of a sudden, it's a court case they couldn't win, and they gave in. They originally pushed back, just like they're pushing back on this. It's going to have the same outcome. Remember what I'm telling you. It's the same thing. They didn't want the NIL. They didn't want the money. They didn't want the kids to get money. And they lost. And California pushed it across. I'm telling you, watch. All right. We got a call here. 877-99 on Fox.
1: Who we got?
0: Anomaly. I don't know where he is from. Idaho. Anomaly, you're
1: really
0: on the Odd Couple. On Fox Sports Radio.
7: Papa was a rolling stone.
1: Doo-doo.
0: Wherever he laid his hat was his home.
7: Was his home.
0: And when he died, what's up?
1: All he left me was alone.
7: There we go.
0: We're good. How are you?
7: Oh, I am good. Hey, Rob, you know, NBA, first of all, Engelbert, she's not cut out for that job. You're right about that. They need to get a lady with a backbone in there. And to me, it illustrates the difference between men and women.
0: Anomaly, go ahead. I want to hear this because I'm with you. If I think what you're about to say, let me hear it.
7: Well, all right. Look, there's a basic difference between the sexes and how men deal with each other and handle things and criticism. That's what makes us special as a species to me. But you see, you know, the difference.
0: No. And I said it. Women are way more emotional, too. Everything is the end of the world when they have those issues in the WNBA. Everything.
1: Take the camera off me.
0: That's because you got four women at home and
1: Elijah,
0: you can't be honest.
1: Make it a full screen.
0: Right. You
1: Elijah,
0: can't be honest.
1: Make it a full screen.
0: Hey, hey, Kelvin, you're at the house. Go ahead and mop the floor and
1: no,
0: put dinner on.
1: I'm laughing. Put the idea on. That women are more emotional.
0: They are.
1: Boy, oh boy. Have y'all looked at the NBA? It don't get more emotional than Draymond Green.
0: No.
1: Man, if y'all don't stop it.
0: Women are emotional over and it ain't even about the basketball. That's the bad part. It's not even about the basketball.
1: I mean, women, listen, I absolutely agree that we are all different. But the idea that just simply that's why they can't be good leaders or something, a little crazy there.
0: Nobody said that. I'm talking about what they have to deal with as far as the emotional part of it. That's all I'm talking. I didn't say nobody said that they couldn't lead anything.
1: Well, that's what I thought Anomaly was talking about.
0: No, he's talking about being emotional. I agree with that. Women are much more emotional. That's just my take on the women I've been around. How's that?
1: I love it. Steve, to say now.
0: You can tell Kelvin does news in the morning. He's so afraid of anything. He
4: just
1: gotta,
0: he's walking
1: tight. I'm afraid. I'm walking a tight rope because you over here talking about emotional. You get emotional every day I sit next to you.
0: I'm not that emotional.
1: Yes, you are. That's what I'm saying. It's the kettle calling the pot black, Raji. What I'm talking about.
0: But see, what you don't get is I'm passionate about
1: passionate.
0: My job.
1: I'm passionate.
0: I'm not emotional. I'm passionate. Okay, go ahead, Steve. I don't listen to this guy.
4: Hey, Steve.
6: If you want kind of skirting the issue, you should have watched TNT's women's basketball coverage today. Now, Team USA won its opener at the Women's World
0: Tell
6: Cup.
0: Tell me about it.
6: Beat China 94-61. So they have two ex-players at the desk as well. Every time they go to the studio, they're talking nothing but women's basketball. It's the reason the show exists. Halftime, post, before a second game, they carried the host country's Germany's game as well. Halftime, when they brought up WNBA Commissioner Kathy Engelbrecht will retire at the end of the year. That's all they said, and it was at the end of a segment, and they went straight to break every time. It's astounding. It's hard to take them seriously as a mature sports league if you cannot discuss something
0: like
6: that.
0: No, they can't.
6: This was not a WNBA broadcast.
0: No,
6: I'm saying
0: it's
6: a women's hoops broadcast.
0: Right, but that should be as part of that storyline.
6: That's the largest story in women's
1: hoops
6: today. And it was not discussed. It's as if someone way over the three people on camera said, oh, no, we're not touching this today.
0: Yeah, exactly.
6: Okay, great. Why are you on the air again? Oklahoma in college football is leading UTEP 14-0 late in the first quarter. And at halftime, Purdue, which was tied 3-3 first quarter, is now leading Indiana State at the half 16-6. Pro Football Hall of Fame is changing its voting rules. A separate seniors category is out. There will be only 25 voters now, not 50. The Rams say they're bringing their whole team to Australia for next week's opener, including Aaron Donald. The initial court appearance for Packers running back Josh Jacobs was moved up to next week. He's facing misdemeanors. As for Jessica Pegula of the U.S., she has won her third rounder at the U.S. Open. And number one, Aryna Sabalenka advanced. The doubles team of Venus and Serena Williams are playing in New York right now. They've lost the first set of their first round match 6-3, but they're up 5-4 in the second set. The Sacramento Kings signed Ben Simmons to a one-year deal. In Major League Baseball, Cleveland won the first of a doubleheader against Detroit 7-6. This was a makeup game from a rainout in June. Tigers lead early in game 2, 2-0 at Cleveland, bottom of the third. It's the Reds at home ahead of the Brewers, 6-5 in the top of the fifth. Now, the Braves at Phillies game, that's Chris Sale against Christopher Sanchez, two of the best pitchers in baseball. But some early scoring, and the Braves are up 3-2 at Philly, now bottom of the sixth inning.
0: It's a good game.
6: Absolutely it is. And the Red Sox have a surprisingly good pitching matchup going. Ranger Suarez on the mound, 5 scoreless innings. Despite not many strikeouts, Red Sox are up 1-0 at Baltimore in the bottom of the sixth. Cubs lead 1-0 at the Marlins in the top of the sixth inning. Back to you.
1: All right, Steve, thank you. It's the Odd Couple, Rob Parker, Kelvin Washington, on A Funky Flashback Friday, joined now by Henry McKenna, Fox Sports NFL writer. Henry C. McKenna on X. Henry, what's going on?
0: What's happening, Henry?
8: Hey, guys. What's up, Rob? Hey, Kelvin. How are you guys?
0: You know, arguing, as always.
1: Yeah, nothing new. You know, just normal day for
8: us. Nothing changes.
0: No, not at all.
1: Hey, Henry, beware. We might start arguing with you. It's been one of those weeks, so just get ready.
8: Let's do it.
0: Let's do it.
8: Cathartic Friday.
0: let's start here. I do want to just get your perspective on the LSU and the lawsuit and losing to the judge saying all these players can play. What do you make of this? I think it's a no-brainer, to be honest, and the players get paid now, and college football to me is professional football, not amateur anymore. Where are you on this whole thing on guys going to camp but not making a team and coming back?
8: I mean, it's only fair. I guess it's sort of a strange reality to see it happen. It seems surreal given what we thought we knew about college sports just like 10 years ago. But the more that you think about it, right, like the more that, to me at least, acknowledging the scale of these two businesses, and it just seemed arbitrarily final for guys to leave college when they're still eligible and not be able to go back. Like that always struck me as odd and counterintuitive, frankly. Even though it was what the rules were, it just felt like a lot of guys' dreams ended in training camp when they still had more football to play.
0: Right.
8: And they really, their only option was to go to Canada or play on Fox Air at the UFL. So, and there's not much, especially if you end up in Canada, like there's not really coming back from that. So, I don't know. It does make sense to me, to be honest. I know it shakes up the ecosystems, but like, what's wrong with that, right? Like, what's wrong with a little bit of like disruptive technology, so to speak, or disruptive legislation?
0: And Henry, I just said, I just want
1: to hang up on him.
0: No, Henry, one more thing. I just said that the NCAA pushed back on NIL. You remember when California adopted it first, right? Yeah. And NIL would be legal, and they said the California schools would not participate in it. Remember the threat? And then they realized you can't win in court. And what happened? Yeah. And that's what's going to happen here. They can't win in court on this.
1: What about this, Henry? Right. Let me throw this at you. The idea you mentioned, and you felt kind of bad or whatever, that they end up having a year left and they're kind of in this purgatory. They can't go back, you know, how things were prior. What about everybody ain't meant to, like, you aren't supposed, you're just not going to have a pro career. Like, what? You made a decision, didn't work out. That's okay. You go have a job and the rest of your life. You're 24, 5 years old, whatever it is. Like, why does it have to be that I have to do all of this and go back and do that? Why can't it be you didn't make a team, try next year, try the year after, whatever it is, till you make it, or that your career came to an end? It happens every single day, every single year, in every single sport. That's what I'm saying.
8: Yeah, but it's easy for you to say that, I suppose, but like, think about the amount of money you're just deciding that these kids have to leave on the table.
0: Yep.
8: Careers come to an end in football, especially, is the not for long league, right? But like, for us to sit here, you know, in our comfortable couches and tell these kids, you're done making money off football, go do something else, like, that's not
0: Thank
8: fair.
0: You.
8: And life ain't fair. I get that, right? But like,
1: right.
8: These kids have an opportunity. Someone who wants to pay them to play football more than anyone else will pay them. Like, this is ultimately.
1: Then stay. That's all I'm saying.
0: There you go.
1: I'm mad at you. Get your money.
0: No.
8: I'm not going to make these guys go sell cars for, I don't know, you know, what? Gosh, I don't even know what they'd be making, right? When they have like a set sum that a university is ready to give them that they can use to build wealth for the future and for their family. And, you know, maybe they won't all use it responsibly to do that, but like, it's their right to be able to do it. We're seeing it in court.
0: There you go. Henry, spot on. I want to get to the Rams, please. All right. Spot on though. Good job. Yes.
1: Hang up on them.
0: No, the Rams,
1: he might ask to hang up on you now, depending on what you say. About these Rams.
0: Aaron Donald, is he going to get injured on this plane flight 14 hours to Australia? No, I'm just saying, is he going to play? Is he playing week one? Here he's flying to Australia. Is he playing?
8: I mean, why wouldn't – if he's flying there, he's got to play. I think it would be crazy to get him all the way to Australia and not put him on the field. Maybe he'll play a few third downs. That was, I think, kind of their vision for him to begin with, is like a situational interior pass rusher. certainly to start. So maybe he only plays 10 snaps or something like that. And so we're all kind of like hungry for more from him. But, you know, I would think that they're going to play him. I would think that he's going to want to play if he's flying all the way to Australia.
0: Oh, no,
8: I bet it's like a fairness thing. They're not going to like, now that he's in, he's got to be all the way in terms of like, you know, yeah, they gave him all of training camp off basically to get back in shape on his own. And he didn't have to go through the rigmarole of all that and preseason and joint practices. It's just like, yeah, show up. You get to pin your ears back and rush the passer for next to like, you know, on the one of the greatest defensive lines in recent history. So I think that's kind of the idea probably from McVay is like, well, we'll pretend like we don't know if he's going to play or not so that it gets in the heads of the 49ers, but they're probably going to play him and it'll be on a pretty tight leash.
1: Yeah, he is Henry McKenna. He is on with us, the Odd Couple, on a Funky Flashback Friday. I answer this question for me, Henry. Is there anyone under more pressure this year than C.J. Stroud?
8: That's a good one. I mean, I thought you were going to say Sean McVay. I actually wrote about Sean McVay being under a tremendous amount of pressure.
1: Go ahead. Tell us about it.
8: The Rams are the only team anyone can imagine winning the Super Bowl this year. I mean, right? Like, you guys tell me if you've got someone else in mind, but like,
0: I got somebody else in mind. I don't think they're going to win. I think that they're, I got Baltimore actually winning.
8: You've got Baltimore, but Vegas has the Rams as an overwhelming favorite. They just dropped odds better than +500.
0: Yep.
8: That's like, they're cutting themselves away from the field substantially. The crazy thing is, teams that have been overwhelming favorites like that, +500 or better, they're 0-20 in winning the Super Bowl.
0: Yep.
8: I mean, it's just such an improbable thing to do, even if you're the favorite to win the Super Bowl.
0: Think about what you just said. 0-20. That's like the Patriots team that lost to the Giants, right? They're supposed to be overwhelming. There's so many of those teams that never won. It's incredible.
8: It is a pretty shocking stat. And I mean, it just goes to show how hard it is. And so McVay, it's like they're the only team in the NFL in my mind where it's like, if they don't win the Super Bowl, it's an absolute failure, right? And so that's a lot of pressure for McVay, I'd say. And then, you asked about CJ Stroud. I'd say in the quarterback realm, it's probably him, right? Because he really could have a good season and get like a souped up contract. I don't know if he's going to get like $55 million a year.
0: Right.
8: But he could get a big one, and secure his future with the organization. But I could see a scenario too where things go off the rails and the Texans are one of the teams, looking to draft a quarterback next year in this highly touted 2027 draft class where we're, you know, there's just a litany of really good quarterback prospects, obviously starting with Arch Manning. But there really are like six or seven guys that could finish, you know, end up in the first round. So if it's that deep and the Texans are picking in the middle of round one and DJ Stroud's, you know, everything that happened in the playoffs last year, some of that starts to show up. Here's the thing. I'm doing a quarterback rankings every week. I did it last season. I'll do it this season. And I got my first kind of one-ish of the year coming in on Tuesday. And I made the joke, just time is a flat circle. So is CJ Stroud's development. Like, the dude just, like, hasn't really gotten better. And that's sort of what's astounding. Like, rookie season, great player. And you just assume he's on an upward trajectory.
0: It hasn't been.
8: He just hasn't gotten better. And so it's like, okay, well, if he just assumes he's going to get better, or I don't know, you know, what is it that's not getting him forward in his development? And that's, so yeah, it could swing. We could see him suddenly get better, finally, and jump forward, and he's making money. We could see him continue to be the same guy.
0: I'm not buying it.
8: Sorry.
0: Yeah.
1: Well, we'll have to wait and see. Henry, man, appreciate it. We're up against it. Thank you so much, Henry. Brother.
0: Appreciate it. And my man, that stuff was good.
1: Yeah, whatever. Cut off both of their mics.
0: Segment. Thank you, Henry. Thank you.
8: All right, guys. Yeah, have a great night.
0: Yep.
1: No doubt. Henry McKenna, man, appreciate him joining us. All right, on the way, a former Rookie of the Year and All-Star in the NBA making a comeback. Will it last? We'll tell you. It's the Odd Couple, Fox Sports Radio. Hey! 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

0: There's somebody, Rob, former Rookie of the Year, former All-Star, but also former person who was out of the league for a little bit, Ben Simmons. He signs a one-year deal, $3.5 million veteran minimum contract with the Sacramento Kings. Supposed to make a comeback this season. He's been saying that, you know, he wants to get back in the league, and he's hungry, and he's ready to get back. And my big takeaway from this, and more specifically, I think this is something that we as fans or in the media often forget. You and I have talked about this a bit, like off the air. Sometimes I think people love the thing, in his case, basketball. I think Ben Simmons would go to UCLA. We talk about it all the time, those summertime runs, LA Fitness out there, whatever, the one in the Summit in New York or whatever. And they all look great out there and they're playing ball. I'm like, man. And everybody goes, woo, he going to be balling this year, Robbie, hitting the three, doing this, doing that. But I think one of the things people don't forget about is the idea that not everybody loves being a pro. And Rob, being a pro means you can't eat this. You can't go here. You got to work out extra. Sometimes you got to stay after practice. Sometimes you can't go travel and be with family on Christmas. You can't be with family on Thanksgiving. You got to fly here, fly there. And sometimes I think people aren't in love with the being a professional. Not that they don't love the sport, football or basketball, MLB, hockey. They don't love the what it takes to be a pro. And I think Ben Simmons falls in that category for me. I mean, I don't think he's built for that. And my fear for him, Rob, is he's going to the Kings. What do you call the Kings, Sacramento Kings? Siberia. And so I think him going there where it's not like he's going to have a lot of success. Are you really ready for that grinder where you might win 30 games?
1: I think you're overthinking it. Okay, like there's a certain amount of jobs. There aren't that many guys who can play in the NBA. They look at him and say, for $3.5 million, it ain't the end of the world. We'll see if it works out. They need people to fill spaces. Bronny's got a job in the league. You're telling me Ben Simmons can't play on the Siberia Kings? Come on, Kelvin, you're overthinking it.
0: No. You're talking about the Kings. I'm talking about him. He wants to play.
1: He's a young guy. He's not even 30. Is he 30 years old? How old is Ben Simmons? He might not even be 30 years old.
0: I guess.
1: What is he supposed to do the rest of his life? Sit around?
0: No, but I'm saying that more projecting what Ben Simmons, the issue with him is I don't think he loves being a pro. I think he can play ball. We know that clearly. But I don't think he loves what it takes to be good in the NBA. We are
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21: In college football tonight, about to start on Fox TV, it's number 14 USC hosting Fresno State. Early second quarter, 10th-ranked Oklahoma shutting out UTEP 21-0 in a game on FS1. At Michigan State, Spartans early second quarter leading 13-0 over Toledo, and Purdue is hosting and leading Indiana State now 23-6 early in the third. To the Major League Baseball scoreboard, the Brewers are ahead at Cincinnati 9-6 in the top of the sixth inning. Braves ahead at Philadelphia 5-2. They're going to the bottom of the eighth. The starting pitchers each went six innings, Chris Sale and Christopher Sanchez. The Red Sox are still leading 1-0 at Baltimore in the top of the seventh. Cubs have a 4-0 lead at the Marlins, bottom of the sixth. WNBA Commissioner Kathy Engelbert will retire at the end of this year. Team USA won its opener at the Women's Basketball World Cup, beating China 94-61. I'm Steve DeSager.
22: One guy is happily divorced. One guy is happily married. One guy gets called daddy by his three beautiful daughters. One guy gets called daddy after a credit card approval. One guy won a state high school basketball championship. One guy only covered a state high school basketball championship. One guy's been inducted into three halls of fame. One guy has only mocked a hall. Does this seem weird to anybody else? Can this sports writer and this sports fan

0: Calvin Washington.
1: Our number three on this Labor Day weekend. My goodness gracious, but I want you to know.
2: What's that?
1: I will be here for you on Monday, Labor Day. I'll be filling in for Dan Patrick from 9 to noon Eastern with Kerry Rhodes. And then I'll be back for the Odd Couple, 7 to 10 Eastern. I think it's Martin Weiss. Am I right or wrong? Martin Weiss will be filling in for Kelvin. So you'll get a double dip of the chocolate Rob Parker. Coming up on Monday, on Labor Day. Double dipping. I love it. And make sure you double dip and watch us on YouTube, along with listening on the radio. That's called a dip. They could also do a double dip.
2: I like that.
1: Like that?
2: I like that.
1: So just search Odd Couple FSR on YouTube. Again, search Odd Couple FSR on YouTube and subscribe. All right? A lot to get to, including Last Call. Looking forward to that. I do want to say something before we get into this next topic real quick, Rob G. And Kelvin, because we're going to talk about the Lions and something that an anonymous front office person said about Detroit.
2: Yep.
1: But the news comes down to today that TCU has fully restored the media credentials of the Fort Worth Star-Telegram. Do you remember that?
2: They pulled
1: the credentials after the whole assault on one of the players who was kicked off the team. They found out about the fight in the locker room, Rob G., right? And they wrote about it, and they were mad. They're journalists. He found out the story. It wasn't incorrect. Right. It was correct. And so they pulled the credentials. A lot of people came down on the university, and the ban has been lifted because they know that they're in the wrong. You can't do that. People have jobs to do.
2: Yeah.
1: He got the information right. That's what writers do. Remember Aaron Glenn was mad because Rich Samini, who's covered the Jets for 40 years, had inside information? Like,
2: been here longer than you, player.
1: And I'll be here longer than you.
2: Yeah. And to your point, with going back to the Fort Worth Star.
1: Telegram.
2: That becomes very dangerous, Rob. You know, when you start, well, you can't tell this because I didn't like, well, you can't come in here and have access and freedom of speech and information.

0: taken away. What are we doing here?
1: Crazy.
0: So all everything right. in life has to be favorable, right? I have to like everything. It has to be flattering and
1: impossible.
0: All flowery for me.
1: Right. But Rob G, this is something that won't be flattering and flowery for Kelvin. But if an anonymous executive, is it a GM, Rob G?
2: I mean, I love when you do prep like this, Rob. It really makes the show sound good.
1: I'm sorry. I just couldn't remember.
2: It's just great.
1: I said it. I don't know if it was.
0: It's great.
2: Yeah. No, it's really good. So, Rob, The Athletic.
1: Rob G, is it an exact? I just want to get it accurate.
2: Well, it's multiple executives.
1: Okay.
2: It's not just one.
1: Okay.
2: So, The Athletic surveyed six anonymous NFL executives to get their power rankings for each conference, right?
1: I delivered this powerful radio show, and because I asked him whether it was an executive or a GM.
2: You don't look at the notes.
1: World.
2: You just kind of read through it, and you're like, headline. All
1: go
2: right,
1: ahead,
2: got it.
1: Go ahead.
0: Did you see what he said about you in the notes, Rob?
1: No, I don't care what he says. I didn't read them. Go ahead.
2: So they surveyed six anonymous NFL executives and get them to rank the teams 1 through 16 in each conference. The NFC in order. Rams, Seahawks, Eagles, Cowboys, Bears, Niners, Packers, Lions. Lions being number 8. One thing you'll notice, number 1, is that none of the NFC South teams were listed. And last I checked, the NFC South champion will guarantee to make the playoffs. Which means, if so facto, based on their deductive reasoning, they don't think the Lions are a playoff team this upcoming 2026-2027 season. Rob, if the Lions do, in fact, miss the playoffs for the second consecutive season, what's coming to happen there in Detroit?
1: To me, it would be very simple and very obvious. If the Lions fail to make the playoffs for a second straight year, Dan Campbell should be fired. Plain and simple. And all you need to do is relive the last 4 years. They blow a big lead to go to the Super Bowl in San Francisco. They have the best record in the NFC, 15-2. They play a rookie quarterback at home. They're favored by 9.5 points. They get their heads handed to them. Last year, they don't make the playoffs. And if a second year of not making the playoffs, if you don't fire Dan Campbell, you're crazy. Because to me, the ride would be over. There's no way he should survive when you've gone nothing but backwards since they got to that NFC Championship game, since they led by 20 points or whatever it was in the first half. They were on their way to the Super Bowl. He did some stuff that came back to bite them. He even said that night after they lost that game, that might be their only chance. And then for the next year to get the number one seed, all they had to do was win 2 home games, and they were going to the Super Bowl. Again, they couldn't do it. They don't get it done. And they lose to Washington with a rookie quarterback. Last year, bad. This year, they lose again and don't make the playoffs, Kelvin. I don't know how you can look at the Lions and Dan Campbell and think of anything other than this ride is over and they have to get rid of Dan Campbell.
0: I'll tell you why. Because, first of all, you left off all types of context. Do you know the division they play in? They play in a very good division where some people have the Vikings could mess around and win the division. Some people have the Packers could win the division. Some people have the Lions. Some people have the Bears. Like, all four, it's very feasible they could win the division. So, and 3 of the teams could go. So you could be sitting 10-7. You just don't have a tiebreaker versus the Packers and now they're in and you're not, or the Bears and they're in and you're not. So the context absolutely matters. Now, I'm with you if they mess around and go, 5-12. Yeah, okay, then you can have a conversation, but just not making the playoffs.
1: What do you mean you could have a conversation? If they go 5-12, you shouldn't be fired? You're going to tell me, what would be the conversation?
0: I have an answer for you. The only reason, I'm totally with you on that. The only reason why you hear me say that is because I have to see, was Jared Goff out 10 of those games? I'd have to have some context of the season.
1: No, he's not. And they're 5-12.
0: Then you can have that conversation.
1: No, I don't want it about a conversation. Should he be fired? I'm asking you yes or no.
0: I'm not firing. I'm going to tell you why. I'm not because you were in Detroit, still have a home in Detroit, got people in Detroit. 48-36-1.
1: Nobody cares about that. Nobody cares about that.
0: No, I do. He's 2-2 in the playoffs. 2-2. Do you know what they were prior to him?
1: No.
0: They were 32-47 and

0: one.
1: You got
0: to
1: lose.
2: Did not make the playoffs. Did not make the playoffs. Did not make the playoffs. Did not make the playoffs before.
1: Loser's mentality.
2: So all of us, it's a loser mentality. Okay, well, they've been in Loserville. You live there. You know that. So the idea that I have a guy.
1: It's a loser's mentality.
2: To have a guy who went 9-8, 12-5, 12-5, 15-2.
1: No, we're talking about the last 4 years.
2: Exactly. I'm just laming the last 4 years. And 9-8. And why am I firing the guy?
1: Because you've constantly gone backwards. You've constantly gone backwards. You went from the NFC Championship game to losing at home to a rookie quarterback to not making the playoffs again.
2: So fire Sean McVay.
1: No, I'm not talking about Sean McVay. I'm talking about
2: he didn't go to the Super Bowl for 4 more years.
1: No.
2: So fire Sean McVay.
1: At least won a Super Bowl. I'm talking about Dan Campbell hasn't even got there.
2: He happened later.
1: No,
2: and I say it. And so what I'm saying is fire John Harbaugh. It took him forever. He never made it to the Super
1: Bowl. He should have been fired earlier. I'm with you.
2: He didn't make it for he didn't go back for 10, 12 years. My point is, for the Lions have become a good team, too great in some instances.
1: How are they good if they don't make the playoffs 2 years in a row under Dan Campbell? They're still a good team?
2: Yes. Because it happens. If you're telling me the man gets a decade of coaching, and if 7 of the years he made the playoffs and he didn't for 3, that's a heck of a run.
1: You
2: in
1: know
2: the
1: what
2: NFL.
1: His record
2: you know
1: is?
2: That.
1: You know what Dan Campbell's record is in the playoffs? 0-2. The
2: it's
1: only
2: two
1: games. No, it's 0-2. The only two games that mattered where he was blowing out the 49ers in the first half. He lost that game, and they lost to the Washington
2: Does
1: Commanders
2: Dan
1: in
2: Campbell
1: Detroit.
2: Have some work?
1: Those are the only two games
2: you know
1: that
2: I've
1: matter.
2: Been here at midnight.
1: He's 0-2.
2: You know I've admitted it. He absolutely has some warts. You know that. I come on this show once every 3 or 4 weeks talking about that game could have been different had he fill in the blank. I absolutely. He is not withstanding of having some issues, some warts. He's not the greatest coach of all time. But I'm not firing a guy that for the first time and I don't know how long, the Lions actually have expectations now. People are disappointed that the Lions are 9-8 with a winning record last year.
1: But what you're saying makes no sense, and I'm going to give you the perfect example because we saw it in Detroit.
2: If you bring up
1: Rick Carlisle was the coach of the Pistons. No, it's not.
2: Okay, well, go get me Larry Brown.
1: No. And I don't know. Somebody could be out
2: and
1: there
2: I
1: that's
2: also
1: better
2: don't know
1: than him.
2: And
1: my point is that when they had a chance to upgrade, you might look at your roster and realize the Lions have the 4th highest payroll in the NFL. They're going to miss the playoffs, and you're good with that? I'm sorry.
2: No, I'm not good with it.
1: You can't be good with it, and you can't be good with Dan Campbell. They got to win this year. What are we talking about? You think the window's going to stay open forever? It's not. He's mishandled this roster.
2: If they don't make the playoffs,
1: he's mishandled this.
2: And if they're 10-7 and don't make it because 3 teams go in front of their division.
1: No, they should be one of those 3. What are you talking about?
2: I'm not firing that guy.
1: Yes, I am. If they don't make the playoffs.
2: I'm not firing that guy. Absolutely not. This is the first time in your 20-something years, or longer than that, now having any type of affiliation with Detroit when you were there and now obviously still got a home there, that they have expectations year in, year out. Ever.
1: Yeah, but having expectations doesn't give you a pass to not make the playoffs 2 years in a row.
2: 2 years and again, 2 years in a row, they had a winning record. So what I'm saying is if they're a very, very good team and they miss it, they're 9-8. They're 10-7.
1: It's about making the playoffs. It ain't about no context
2: then
1: about winning games.
2: Get to firing 90
1: last
2: so many
1: year,
2: of
1: the
2: these
1: biggest game
2: in the
1: of the year. They lost to the Vikings at home. That was the biggest game of the year.
2: Then fire Sean McVay, because you told me the Falcons was the biggest loss for them, and they shouldn't have won, and they would have went to the Super Bowl either. Fire Sean McVay.
1: I'm talking about in a situation where Dan Campbell has gone backwards the last 3 years.
2: He absolutely cost them with the 49ers.
1: He's going to go back. If they lose, if they don't make the playoffs for a second straight year, he absolutely should be fired.
2: I'm not firing him. And especially, again, if I have the context to if they 9-8, 10-7, and they lose a tiebreaker to some team and it gets in, I'm not firing him. He absolutely, don't get it twisted. He's got some worth. He drives me crazy. You know that. I sit next to you and tell you and tell our radio show. But I'm not just simply firing him for that. And based off of that logic, there's a lot of people that will be fired as well.
1: 877-99 on Fox, 877-996-6369. It's really, really simple. If the Lions miss the playoffs again for the second year in a row, should Dan Campbell be fired in Detroit? I'm all the way in on this. Kelvin says no. Kelvin, of course, is going to give him a...
2: If he wins, let's say he go to the playoffs.
1: No, I'm not saying
2: And they
1: that.
2: Win. No. But let's say they do. They get to the playoffs and they lose first round or second round. Fire him then too?
1: No, I said if they don't make the playoffs.
2: But I'm saying for you, because I feel like you would do the same. You would say they didn't make the NFC Championship. Fire him.
1: No, he's going backwards. 877-99 on Fox. We'll continue that conversation next with you. It's the Odd Couple on a Funky Flashback Friday. Rob Parker, Kelvin Washington. Remember, this is a radio show, and we want to hear from you. Chime in. We respect your voice. This is a radio show, not a podcast. Jump on. And also stick and stay.
0: Especially if you're tired of mom and dad fighting in the US of A.
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13: Is this the full death penalty for the Clipper franchise, as so many are saying on social media? Stunningly, after looking at all the different variables, this is actually not capital punishment. I'm going to take the shock value away. I have an unpopular opinion here. To the Dingleberries, it looks like the NBA just dropped a neutron bomb on the Clippers, and they need to rebuild the LA Memorial Sports Arena, the mausoleum, and go back and play in that dump, which is now a soccer stadium. But, you know what that means, after a full deliberation of the available information, what is it really? All right, so take a couple steps back. It's a giant invoice. Like, a lot of money you got to pay out. Some executives and the owner are going to spend some time in the penalty box. And you lost 5 future scratcher tickets. They vanish off into thin air. So I wrote down on my scorecard after looking at the CompuBox stats, whoop-dee-damn-do. That's what I wrote down. I don't care about money. It's not my money. Steve Ballmer, I would imagine when he's making his avocado toast for breakfast each morning, he loses $30 million. So it's not that big a deal. You suspend Ballmer for 1 year and you talk about, well, that's really punishment. I've never watched a game because of the owner. Now, as a talk show host, I love guys like Jerry Jones because they make my life easier. Do I watch a sporting event to see a rich guy, a robber baron?
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0: 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Got some more football talk coming up here in a little bit, but right now we're taking phone calls, 877-99 on Fox, talking about the Lions. Dan Campbell, fire the man if they don't make the postseason. Yay, nay. What do you say? Who we got?
1: All right, let's kick it off with Daryl in Tampa. You're on the Odd Couple Fox Sports Radio. What's up, Daryl? How are you?
2: Man, I'm a Tampa boy, and I know about the NFC Central. Detroit, I got love for you. Dan Campbell, I got love for you. It ain't going to happen, though. It ain't going to happen.
1: They're not going to make the playoffs, you're saying, right?
2: Nope. You've been depleted. It's the NFL.
1: Yep.
2: Not for long. You've been depleted. It happens to every single team out there. You got to get it when you hot. You've been depleted. And I don't mean that in a mean way. You're rebuilding. You're doing that. Excuse me. Let me say it right. It's a right now time. You ain't going to make it. And then to you Bengals, you finna play the Bucks. You think I'm just a Buck fan? It's going to be ugly.
1: All right.
2: You ain't got nothing but
1: thanks, Darrell. I hear no you. Doubt. Appreciate it. Thanks for the call. How about Dion in Texas? You're on the Odd Couple Fox Sports Radio. What's up, Dion?
0: What up, D?
3: Hey, what's up, fellas? And last caller, he hit on some good points. Depleted. They lost both coordinators last year, including still going 9-8. I love the NFL because the storyline changes every year. You have different expectations for each new season. So
0: right.
3: Their window, unfortunately, I think it has closed because once you go 15-2, you don't get it done. And then the year before that, you were in an NFC championship game. So you kind of going backwards, but like the previous caller said, they're going backwards because they're depleted and their head coach still coached them to a 9-8 total. So that's pretty darn good, losing both your coordinators. I think there's no circumstance where he has to be put on the hot seat first before he gets fired. So at worst, he's on the hot seat.
1: Okay, so Dion, let me ask you this. I'll disagree with you, Dion. Dion, they go 5-12. Okay, and there's he's still got to be on a hot seat if they go 5.
3: That's correct. Yeah,
1: I disagree. If they go 5-12 and they have their players, and they just lose, you know what I mean? Just don't play well.
0: Mm-hmm.
1: I think there's a conversation he's done.
3: Yeah, he's earned it. Look what we just said, 9-8 last year, and like Kelvin said,
1: no, he didn't make the playoffs. That 9-8 doesn't mean anything. The Vikings won.
3: Doesn't mean anything.
1: Doesn't mean anything. They were 15-2 and had the best record in the NFC.
0: It means that in four seasons, the last one, he had a losing record.
1: No, he's going backwards. Look at the. It's one thing if you're building and going forward. You're going backwards. That's the problem.
0: We don't know what this year's about to hold.
1: We just told you he doesn't.
0: 11-6.
1: If he doesn't make the playoffs, that's what it's all predicated on. Thanks for the call, David in San Diego. You're on the Odd Couple Fox Sports Radio. What's up, David?
4: What's up, fellas?
1: How are you?
0: Hey, what up?
4: I'm good. It's Friday. You know what I mean?
1: Oh yeah, long weekend coming up too.
4: Yes, sir. I think they should fire him. Cause think about it. I get what both y'all are saying. But we're in a fast league that changes all the time with all these analytics and AI this and all this. It's like, use a baseball analogy. He took her to third base and left him there. So he ain't the guy to bring him home. You know what I'm saying?
1: No, 100%.
4: So why it's hot, you got to switch him out. Get a young buck in there or something that's more like get in there and change things up and get him back in it. What are you going to do? Just set him there for years and years like they did? Harbaugh and the Ravens and Tomlin for
1: thank you. And they did it with Harbaugh. He should have been fired a couple years ago. Fans down in Baltimore were like, this dude is terrible. And they held on to him. At least he had won a championship for the franchise. Dan Campbell, everybody knows that even Dan Campbell, them blowing that game in San Francisco might have been their only shot to get to the Super Bowl.
0: That's fair. He said it. I said it. Everybody said it. But again, that can't be the barometer for just I have to fire the dude.
1: Robert,
0: we got another one, or are we good?
1: Yeah, Robert in Las Vegas. You're on the Odd Couple Fox Sports Radio. What's up, Robert?
5: Thank you for taking my call.
1: Yes, sir.
5: Let me say again that all baseball America loves Rob Parker. And that MLB tonight, Greg Amzinger, butt sniffer, bootlicker.
1: Okay, all right. Okay. All right.
5: Now, this is the first time ever I'm going to have to disagree with you, Rob Parker.
1: Okay, tonight. Let me hear it.
0: Ever? Now, come on now, ever?
5: Now, I'm serious. I'm you usually right on time because you got knowledge. Now, let me tell you, if they don't make the playoffs, and it's because Dan Campbell made a lot of bad decisions like in San Francisco, okay, firing. If not, I mean, he can't control everything. You have to evaluate it. And if it's his fault, firing. If not, keeping. Now, let me say this. I want to go back to the hour one thing, and I want Kelvin Washington to listen to this.
1: Okay.
5: Now, listen. I agree with Rob Parker 100%, Kelvin. Listen. There's no gray area here. It's black and it's white. If you're a college player and you accept anything, you are no longer an amateur.
1: Right.
5: You're either amateur and professional. And if you accept a sports jacket, you are now a professional. No gray area.
0: Wait.
5: You're a professional.
0: Okay. Now let me respond. You just said if I accept a jacket. They've been getting lettering in jackets for 100 years.
1: No, he's talking about like what happened at Ohio State with tattoos and
0: right, but that was because of the
1: pizza.
0: Tattoos, not the jacket.
1: No, and getting
0: so
1: pizza. If you got pizza, they kick you off the team.
0: I understand that. My point to you would be, I'm with you on the NIL. I totally get that. And I believe they should be getting paid considering what the college has made on them for decades. I'm with you on that. My only pushback would be, number one, we act as if every single player is making money. When you're talking about hundreds of colleges, not a large part of is not making any money, right? If I went to Eastern Michigan University, the vast majority of their players ain't making no money. And so the idea that like we just act like everyone's being paid. So if I'm going to play for this team and I'm not getting paid, that's not a professional.
1: The idea is
0: what's the butt to that though?
1: Yes, because what you're not looking at is the sport now pays people. It makes it a professional league.
0: So what if I don't get paid? You're not answering that.
1: Because the same thing. Those guys who are on the practice squad are not NFL players. They didn't make the league. They're not.
0: That's just not making the league.
1: They didn't make the league. You're not a professional. You know. You're not an NFL player.
0: Answer me that question.
1: You're not. You can't put on your. You can't. No, listen. You cannot put in your obituary that you played in the NFL if you didn't play in a real game. You're not an NFL player.
0: Okay.
1: You're not.
0: I heard you. Now let me respond. You still haven't answered my question. There are several college players who are going to go their entire 4 or 5 years and never get paid. They're just going to be a linebacker at Eastern Michigan University or Western Michigan, or you name the school. How are they professionals, Rob? If your basis
1: they
0: simply
1: play in
0: is
1: a professional league because they pay money. You just happen not to be on. They pay money, and the point is, once you pay anybody money, it becomes professional.
0: That makes zero sense.
1: No, it doesn't.
0: Because you just said I played all 4 years, never got a dime.
1: No,
0: I'm
1: that,
0: a professional.
1: That league is a professional league now because people get paid. Is it a professional league?
0: No.
1: Yes, it is.
0: Because
1: stop.
0: Here's why. Do you go to work stop. For free? Answer stop. Me that. Do you go to work
1: of
0: for free?
1: Of course not. I'm a professional.
0: Of course not, because you're a professional. That's my point. So all these hundreds to thousands potentially of players who never receive a check, you just said it. No, I don't go to work for free and get played. I'm a professional. There are several. They have professional opportunities.
1: Have you ever,
0: I agree with that.
1: No. They have
0: a chance to get endorsements.
1: You worked at radio stations where people around you, right, as a professional radio station got paid, but you didn't get paid, right? Did you work for free? You worked at places for free?
0: I never worked for free.
1: Yeah, but people work for free. Can you acknowledge that at radio stations?
0: Yes. Okay. It's called internships.
1: Okay, there you go.
0: That's a completely different thing.
1: So those kids.
0: They're called internships.
1: No. They're professionals who are at getting an internship.
0: Non-paid internships.
1: That's what
0: I keep telling you that.
1: Non-paid. There you go. professional.
0: I don't know. I don't even know how you don't get it.
1: Because
0: let's get to Steve.
1: Ask the courts because you're so wrong. Ask the courts.
0: No. Well, hey, Rob, how about this? I don't pay you anymore because you're a professional, but it's okay for you not to get paid. So I ain't paying you no more, Rob.
1: You can get your panties in a bunch over this all you want. Lane Kiff is my hero. All right, can we get to Steve?
0: I'll give you 3 weeks. 3 weeks before you turn on him. Steve DeSager now with your update.
1: And a hero ain't nothing but a sandwich, all right?
6: On the college football scoreboard, there is a game on Fox TV right now, late first quarter. USC's just fumbled at midfield. They're up 7-0, though, against Fresno State. And late first quarter, number 7, Miami leads at Stanford 7-3. Halftime at 10th-ranked Oklahoma Sooners up on UTEP 27-0. On FS1 at Michigan State, it's now halftime. Spartans 19-7 leaders against Toledo. Kansas leads Long Island late first half 23-0. Purdue was tied 3-3 late first quarter against Indiana State. It's now Purdue after a pick six up 43-6 early in the fourth. San Jose State leading the amateurs at Eastern Michigan 24-21 with about 9 minutes to go. WNBA Commissioner Kathy Engelbert will retire at the end of this year. Team USA won its opener at the Women's Basketball World Cup 94-61 over China. Caitlin Clark led with 14 points and 11 assists off the bench. In Major League Baseball tonight, the Braves were 5-2 winners at Philadelphia. Chris Sale over Christopher Sanchez. Atlanta Braves have won 9 of 11. Phillies had won 15 of their last 18 games. Cleveland won the first of a doubleheader today against Detroit 7-6. That was a makeup game from a rainout in June. Walk-off homer was the winner, and the Tigers are, though, winning game 2, 3-1 at Cleveland in the top of the 7th. The Brewers, with the best record in baseball, are up at Cincinnati 10-7 in the bottom of the 7th inning. Red Sox still lead at the Orioles 1-0 in the bottom of the 9th. Boston starter Ranger Suarez went 7 scoreless innings. At Miami, it's the Cubs 5-1 over the Marlins in the top of the 8th. A starter Shota Imanaga kept the ball in the park, 6 innings, no home runs allowed, no walks allowed, and the Cubs are leading on the road. The Mets led their game 7-0 early, now up 9-3 on the Giants in the top of the 8th. White Sox are shutting out the Twins 4-0 in the bottom of the 7th, and the Rays lead at the Rangers 6-1 in the bottom of the 5th. Back to you.
0: All right, Steve, thank you. Have a great night. Have a great weekend. It's the Odd Couple, Rob and Kelvin, going at it all day today on this Funky Flashback Friday. Appreciate you rocking with your boys. As again, hopefully you enjoy your weekend as well. Got a long one coming up. Should be good to you. All right.
1: We got an odd mob. Let's do that first.
0: Let's see what we got in the odd mob.
7: Yeah, but they've been weighing in all show, and you guys have been ignoring them. That's just rude.
1: I know. We have been rude, to be honest.
7: This guy who just has lines and X's as his name, I can't, or maybe it's a Roman numeral, says, Rob Parker's a bozo. He wants people to call in, but then talks over people. Shut the F up, Rob.
0: All caps. That's Rob G from that burner account, baby.
1: Rob G. Rob G. What are you doing? That's what you're doing instead of answering the phones.
8: Rob G. Yeah, he's been on X this whole time on his phone. Weird.
1: Just say it to my face that you don't like it. You think I'm a terrible talk show host.
0: Hey, Rob G. This is Rob Parker. So, Mike Pritchard, answer this question. All right, well, Rob, I don't know. No, you're wrong. Let me get it out, Rob.
7: I will say Mike was a better sport about it than Braden was yesterday.
1: Was Braden mad?
7: No, Braden was cool, but Mike definitely laughed about it more than Braden did. Red Sox Pats 34, Rob. You can imagine what to say about this one.
0: Oh, yeah, you are.
7: I mean,
0: you hate all them teams.
7: Well, yeah, y'all pro football writers sleep with coaches anyways. What integrity?
0: Oh,
7: he's talking about you, Rob.
1: Okay.
7: So what he heard. So the speech you're saying.
1: No, I'm sorry.
0: Dang. Rob. Yeah, we couldn't even argue back with that.
7: I can't believe you did that.
8: Rob.
1: Never.
7: Dang. Only BBW recognized the BBWAA. Yeah. all praise to Yah. Says,
0: shout out to Yahweh.
7: Why is this dude yelling? Rob, just stop crying. Stop yelling.
1: I'm not yelling. It's called passion.
8: You're yelling.
7: Oh, God.
1: What kind of radio show? You want this? Hey, you're listening.
0: Don't start. Don't start, Rob Parker.
1: You're listening to Fox Sports Radio. Yeah. How about a Fresca? Or, you know,
9: caution. Rob. Caution.
0: I knew something was coming. I seen it coming.
7: Jason does not host like that. Jason's great. How dare you?
1: I didn't say what.
7: Uh-huh.
1: I wasn't talking about Jason. It just was like, I was talking about a fictitious.
0: Is Jason in the control room
7: right now? No, I hope he was.
1: It's the weekend. You know that. You're not here.
7: There's a lot of variations of this same comment, but it's related to the comment you guys just had about the college football. Yeah. Rob is so wrong. He's making the basic argument over and over, and it's wrong.
1: Okay, do those kids play? Are they playing or not?
7: I'm just telling you that there's a lot of the same version of this same conversation.
1: No, because if you talk to Brandon, everybody on TikTok has wait a minute, hold on. They have actually tagged, wait a minute, Lane Kiffin, I'm sorry, they tagged Lane Kiffin on the post. Am I right, Brandon? They've tagged Lane Kiffin because they like that. Is it on X or TikTok?
7: It's on X.
1: On X. Because they understand what I'm saying. I don't know how many people have said, finally somebody gets it. Finally somebody understands it. Finally there's somebody who makes total sense in this mad, mad world called college football. You're living in the past, Kelvin. Get out of the past.
7: Well, speaking of Kelvin, Hoops24 says, because, you know, he's a big WNBA fan, Kelvin, knock it off by including Angel Reese in the conversation that's been debunked by Dan Patrick, Colin Cowherd, and people way above your pay grade. Stop insulting Caitlin Clark.
0: Roger?
7: Because you said that they weren't ready for the Caitlin Clark, Angel Reese experience, and they're saying stop phoning Angel Reese in there.
0: And this is what I'm talking about. That was a compliment, saying they brought a whole big new audience to the WNBA. But he heard Caitlin Clark, and he was ready. Boy, I tell you.
1: How about Wizards? Read some of the stuff saying how good I am? What is that?
0: He got carpal tunnel digging.
7: It's just hard to find.
0: What's funny
7: is the most vocal comments we got were right at the top of the show. All the Patriots fans were weighing in about the Bill Belichick thing.
1: And what they say?
7: They hate you guys.
1: Patriots. You hate New England because we won. You guys are just jealous.
7: Someone said, you know, Armando Salguero did this to Rob Parker. Remember the Hall of Fame voter we had on, and then he said never call him again?
1: Yeah, that
0: oh, yeah.
1: That piece of work, that dude.
0: Hey, you know it's real when you call somebody a piece of work.
1: He's a piece of work. he's the worst football writer in the country. He's awful.
0: All you Patriot fans, you'll be all right. Bill will get in.
1: And we lost your number. I'm glad Bill Belichick didn't get in. I hope Tom Brady doesn't get in. That they've monkeyed around with the system to try to help Tom Brady. And imagine if he doesn't get in.
0: That's what it was for, Rob. They did that so TB12 would not get in. Because, again, all the things you would hold against Bill Belichick, you'd have to hold against Tom. Right, Rob G?
7: That's
0: like if you're saying, oh, this cheating scandal, that scandal, that scandal, the quarterback under the helm through all those scandals was Tom.
7: Mm-hmm.
0: So if Bill doesn't get in, why does Tom?
1: He's a cheater too. That's why he was suspended by the league. I'm sorry.
0: And I think the league is like, nah. We talked about this yesterday, Rob. Who's the biggest voice as far as color analyst right now in football? Shut up, Rob. I didn't say best. I said. You look at you. Just say Tom Brady, right?
1: No, I'm not going to say Tom Brady, really?
0: Yes. I'm saying as far as notoriety and paycheck, I think Troy Aikman he's the man. But you get what I'm saying as far as Tom Brady, the name, and $37
1: million. Troy Aikman shouldn't even be on. He works for the Dolphins now. Now you see where he can't even do his job correctly.
0: Well, he saw Tom.
7: He had the best excuse. You know what he said?
1: What did he say?
7: Well, you know, they're not supposed to be any good this year, so I don't think people are going to care if I give the inside information.
0: He kept it in the butt.
1: It's so ridiculous, though, the idea that guys want two paychecks. Give up the TV job, Troy, if you want to get
7: in. How many paychecks
1: there.
7: You got?
1: No. I'm doing the same thing.
7: I didn't hear you get critical to USC because they signed your paychecks. What are your thoughts on the stadium involvement right here on TV?
1: I am. And we talked about the empty seats at USC. I've called Lincoln Riley not a good coach. What are you talking about? I'm not afraid of USC.
7: We're about to get a letter and email coming up in December.
0: Elijah.
7: We are not going to have you back for the spring quarter.
0: Don't put that up, Elijah. No HRUs on that.
1: it is what it is. If they don't want me there to teach journalism at USC, I'll step down.
7: You're a fibber. You love teaching at USC.
1: Yeah, but if they want to fire me because of my radio show, I'm not worried. I'm not like doing a morning news show and on eggshells on every topic. I'm just saying.
0: Yeah, right. You know who I do a radio show with, right? I sit next to you every day. Ain't no way I could be on eggshells.
1: Unbelievable. It's just like when Chris started doing the show with me, like, oh, be careful, you know, Rob, you know, be careful. That's what that agent told him.
0: Don't be hating on us TV folks. Right?
1: Be careful. Unbelievable.
0: Hey, I was gonna bring you on a TV show too. I ain't bringing you on now. You disrespecting us TV show folks.
1: Oh my
0: it's
1: Rob.
0: The iCup. Chris. All right, Chris. Thank you, Chris. All right. We got it, Chris. 877-99-ON-FOX. It is the Odd Couple. Last call. Your chance to get in on the Odd Couple on what has been a feisty Friday, fiery Friday, something like that.
1: That's right. Last
0: get us
1: call.
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16: I thought that it could have been more. 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
15: Can you give me best guess of what you think could be next involving the Clippers?
16: Let's just take Steve Ballmer at his word. He has written a letter via his very expensive attorneys to Adam Silver, blaming this podcaster for getting the NBA to do a prejudiced investigation. And at first, after the ruling came out, he threatened arbitration. When the NBA tried to settle with Steve Ballmer, we have undeniable evidence. We want to just make sure that you have the opportunity to take your punishment and let us all move on. Steve Ballmer decided to fight. And the NBA said, well, in that case, we're going to do something that perhaps caught Steve Ballmer by surprise. They found a way to settle with Kawhi Leonard and the Players Union.
15: Like, how much damage could he have mitigated by just saying to the commissioner, I'm so sorry?
16: Something that was really interesting in this Wachtell report was how much the NBA leaned on the interview he did with ESPN and Ramona Shelburne. And you will see that he is lying repeatedly. And once he does that, lying in public, the NBA now has the ability to fact check, as I did, as I have been doing this whole time.
15: This isn't the first time that this has happened with an owner.
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17: You're not going to talk about UMass beating down Rutgers?
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17: are we serious right now?
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19: or their
18: upsets in real time. I want to go back and look at this later on. I want to see how much of an upset this actually was. Because if Rutgers looks like a bag of crap later on, then we're going to look at this win and go, ah, whatever. Ah, big deal.
17: No. We won't. UMass didn't win a game last year.
18: Well, hey, good for them. They're now one in their last 100. But let's see what Rutgers does.
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18: On the hot seat?
17: Yes! They were so uncompetitive there. Why is Rutgers in the Big Ten then?
10: 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And now, Steve Covino.
18: Oh, boy.
14: Uh-oh.
10: Rich Davis. 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
18: The Astros could at least be like, and we got a World Series. The Clippers are like, and we were still pedestrian. We were still average. We were still there. Is this just a matter of the first time that someone got caught? Maybe it has happened before. But again, props to Pablo Torre because people doubted this dude. And if he didn't push this story, nobody would have ever known. And then guess what? The Clippers keep on cheating, pay for superstars, and still finding ways to not win.
1: Oh boy.
18: But, you know, they wouldn't have sacrificed their draft picks or any of this. 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So you got to give Torre props where they're due. But a lot of question marks. For as harsh as it sounds, I feel like they were still light on everybody involved here. 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
10: Covino and Rich, weekdays at 5 p.m. Eastern, 2 p.m. Pacific on Fox Sports Radio. 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The Odd Couple with Rob Parker and Kelvin Washington. 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

0: Calvin, Washington.
1: You wanna be where you can see our troubles all on the same. You wanna be where everybody knows your name. And I'm gonna say it again. People are all the same. You wanna go where everybody knows your name.
0: Jacobo, Robin, Calvin.
2: This is one of the complex parts of my life. Like, I love that song. Okay. Of course, that show was based in Boston, where I have disdain. No, disdain for that place. No, I've been treated poorly in Boston. I have.
0: Yeah.
2: I have. I've been treated poorly.
0: That's why I said you're going to Bill Russell.
2: Yeah.
0: That's why I said Bill Russell. Love the Celtics, not Boston.
2: Yeah. If you remember when he got his number retired, Alex, do you know this? Rob G.?
0: Uh-huh.
2: He did it in front of no fans. He hated the fans in Boston so much. He did it in front of an empty arena to have his jersey
0: family
2: put
0: and friends
2: up. He did not want it to be for the fans there because of the way he was treated. All right.
0: And if you know the history, you're saying, why? Just look up what they did to him in that area, what they did to his homes.
2: Terrible.
0: Feces in his house, all types of wild stuff back then. So you can understand why he might feel a type of way about it. It's the Odd Couple on a funky flashback Friday. If you miss any of the show, check out the pod. It'll be up in a little bit. A full version, a best of version. Give us 5 stars. Give us a review. Even if you hate on us, we all love it. We love it all, man. Thanks for listening. Thanks for rocking with your boys. Let's get to it, Rob. It is now time for Last Call.
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2: How you doing? Thanks for taking the call. Listen, Dan Campbell, he brings the energy. He brings the noise. Okay, but he's not exempt. The NFL stands for not for long, and he is most certainly on the hot seat this season. And we're going to learn very early because they have a trap game to begin the season against the Saints at home, who they should pummel. People are talking about second year of their program. They're young. They're talented. If they lose that game to begin the season, if the Saints come in and steal their thunder first game of the season, they got to go on the road to Buffalo second game in that $2 billion stadium. They could start 0-2. All right, so we're going to see very early. He knows, and I like Dan Campbell. Okay, I rock with Dan Campbell. Those receivers dropped those doggone passes in the second half against the 49ers. Those plays were open.
3: He shouldn't have put him in position.
0: Exactly.
3: Come on, Dre. This is coming from a Lions fan.
0: That's right. And if they would have kicked some field goals early, Kelvin, they would have been lining up for a game-winning field goal to go to the Super Bowl.
3: And I said it in real time. You can ask. Shout out to my dog, David Russell.
0: And then you had to also get your Spirit airline ticket refunded. You remember? Because you had made
3: mind your business. Don't be no worried about what I had to do. I said, I got 24 hours to cancel, right?
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12: So I saw this headline. Oh, boy. I want to remind everybody, I do think the Cowboys will be better this year. But they were 7-9-1 last year. And awful against playoff teams. So the headline this morning, Cowboys are true Super Bowl contenders. Okay. Coaching matters. Just in the NFC, do you think Brian Schottenheimer is going to out-duel John Harbaugh, Sean McVay, Mike McDonald in Seattle? Do you Kyle Shanahan in San Francisco, Ben Johnson, Dan Campbell? Let's say he does. Then he goes to the AFC and has to out-duel Sean Payton or Andy Reid or D'Amico Ryans or Jim Harbaugh or Mike Vrabel. I'm not anti-Brian Schottenheimer. He was surprising last year. But here are the coaches that Brian and the Cowboys beat. Aaron Glenn, a defensive coach, and the Jets didn't have an interception. Brian Daboll got fired. Dan Quinn's about to. He's the number one coach on the hot seat. Pete Carroll, whose last year in Vegas was an abject disaster. Andy Reid's worst Chiefs team in week 13. They were all beat up. And Nick Sirianni, who you know it and I know it and we all know it. We're kind of like, all right, whatever. Dallas went 1-5-1 against playoff teams. Some of the losses were ugly. I like the Cowboys. But don't convince yourself that average meal you ate at the restaurant was great because it's better than what you cook at home. Like, I think the Cowboys are interesting. Let's be careful here about the...
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1: There's college football on Fox TV tonight, early second quarter at number 14 USC. Trojans leading Fresno State 14-0. Two touchdown passes for Jaden Maiava, who has nearly 200 yards passing already in the first half, 11 of 12 through the air. Seventh ranked Miami leads at Stanford 14-3 early second quarter. Malachi Toney already 5 catches, 89 yards, and both touchdowns. 10th ranked Oklahoma now leads 34-0 over UTEP early in the third, and there's a game on FS1 at Michigan State. Spartans over Toledo 19-7, about 10 minutes to go in the third. To baseball, top of the ninth, Brewers leading at the Reds 10-7. Cubs lead bottom of the ninth at the Marlins 6-1. White Sox at home ahead of the Twins 4-1 in the top of the ninth. Boston has shut out Baltimore 1-0. Atlanta a 5-2 win at Philadelphia. Cleveland won the first of two over Detroit. I'm Steve DeSager.
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10: 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That's Jason Smith Show. Hit the subscribe button, then tap the thumbs up icon. Comment away whether you agree or disagree. Let us know what you think again. Just search Jason Smith Show on YouTube and subscribe. A big college football night, a big hot take basketball kind of day. Yeah, I think we're moving into fall pretty well, Mike Harmon. I don't think there's going to be, boy, the dog days of summer. No. We're moving right into big-time storylines very easily.
12: Yeah, there's never been a lull. I mean, we had the FIFA World Cup, but coming out of that, we had controversy in that, and then coming out of it, and we roll into what has been the most legally dominated week in terms of sports headlines perhaps ever.
10: Yeah, a lot of
12: you've been one after another, stuff. And then that today.
10: Well, today the Pablo,
12: more,
10: I mean,
12: more
10: forget
12: finding
10: it.
12: Out. I mean, come
10: dude,
12: on,
10: dude, you could watch as much any kind of Law and Order as you want. You're not going to understand the Pablo Torre thing.
12: No, like, it's, no, it's impossible. Look, I've There's tried no to way. Break it down and read it back to myself like I was a 5-year old.
10: No,
12: it's
10: dude,
12: been
10: like
12: a difficult
10: like
12: proposition.
10: Just reading the Cliff Notes version of what it is like, okay, wait a minute, you're still losing me on the Cliff Notes version.
12: Well,
10: so I kind of get why he said last night, I hope people want to stick through and see to the end of the big story. Yeah, people are going, yeah, I don't get it. I don't know what it's about. I'm gone. I'm sorry. I'm done.
12: Money
10: with this.
12: Is being
10: on.
12: Funneled here and borrowed back here. Like you're drawing a giant, like. I don't know. Danny G was working on something where he had a bunch of whiteboards. I don't know if it was for a game they play or something, but I was going to steal them and Voltron them. And even then, I don't think I have enough space to kind of connect all those dots.
10: Man. So again, we'll get into that coming up in a bit, but college football first, and it's a big night of college football.
12: Yeah,
10: we have three top 25 teams playing tonight. And look, I say playing because, you know, none of the games are really close. However,
12: oh, come on. There are games. What? There's people in the stands.
10: No,
12: they're fighting through traffic. I mean,
10: yeah,
12: there's a lot going on.
10: Don't worry. Everybody will be at that USC game soon. Don't worry. They'll be there soon.
12: Hey,
10: don't worry.
12: I mean, the Boilers put up 44. Oklahoma's rolling. So Chris Plank's excited.
10: Yeah.
12: I'm watching Pat Fitzgerald and Sparty getting after it. Come on.
10: But here's the thing, right? Yep. Coming off tonight, coming into this year, it was widely assumed, well, Jeremiah Smith, best wide receiver in college football, and it's not close, right? He's going to get Heisman votes. He's going to be up there. He's going to be a top 5 overall draft pick. He's the whole package, and he is. He is terrific. But I want to say this. Are we sure that Malachi Toney is not the best receiver in college football?
12: How about that?
10: I mean,
12: hot take debates. Let's go.
10: Picking up where he left off last year so far against Stanford. It's 21-3 in the second quarter, 7 catches for 141 yards and 2 touchdowns. And what we saw him do when he started to make headlines towards the end of last year, I mean, look, man, 18 years old, right?
12: Mm-hmm.
10: When we saw the end of last year when Miami started to gain a lot of attention,

0: just blew outside for a quick out, 15-yard gain, and what's the DB going to do?
1: Yeah.
0: Right? Like, I'm telling you, Jeremiah Smith is great. Are we sure he is the best? Is he as explosive as Malachi Toney? Man, I can't believe anybody's going to be explosive with him this year. And you're bringing in a big quarterback in Darian Mensah, who's been able to get him the football. You know, obviously taking over from Carson Beck is a big deal, but man, Malachi Toney, you're looking at this kid going, oh my goodness. I mean, it's really unbelievable what he could do at such a young age to be able to be this good and already this good with a new quarterback, jumping off of what happened last year when you think, okay, maybe Miami takes a little bit of a step back. They graduated their quarterback. Nope. He is just picking up right where he left off. This kid is unbelievable.
1: And now you have Mensah down there as their quarterback, Darian Mensah. Well, because, you know, we like to put some numbers to things, and why not? Right now, you're plus 250 for Jeremiah Smith to win the Biletnikoff Award. Malachi Toney at plus 650. Cam Coleman of Texas at plus 900.
0: Mm. So a big blowout so far for Miami against Stanford. And look, we talked about Oklahoma beating UTEP. And look, I think fans are still getting to the game at US. I think there was traffic. Mm. I think the 101 across the valley floor,
1: yeah,
0: there was a little bit of traffic. There might have been a police chase. There might have been some protests. There might have been some road work being done. Maybe people didn't know what time the game was. Maybe the sun was too high in the sky.
1: Was a Dodger
0: today.
1: Game?
0: Yeah, you know, but at least, you know, when you look at and say, hey, the lower bowl is filled. We're getting there. Okay. All right. USC, we're getting
1: there. Look, the long road begins with the first step. We talked about it a bunch, though. I mean, this is while the heat was such a big factor and such a talking point last week, as well as all the stuff going on in LA, the liking problem that people have with the coach and how he's never really tried to embrace anybody as the coach, not even walking five steps to grab a reporter.
0: No.
1: And make them a buddy. No, I mean,
0: no.
1: He hates everybody. But tonight, Friday night of a holiday weekend in Los Angeles, I got to the parking garage, and, like, there was this moment where, like, look, it's a Friday. Like, I'm not thinking about it from the larger scale of, hey, it's a holiday weekend, because what do? Lunch pail, we go to work. Right, it's a football weekend. We go to work. I get into the parking lot, and there are like three cars on the first level, where normally you've got everybody from the hot yoga studio fighting to try to back in terribly with their car repeatedly. There's nobody here. I looked at our guy, and I go, "What's going on?" He goes, "You know, holiday. Everybody just left early." I'm like, oh,
0: "Holiday,
1: yeah.
0: holiday."
1: Or they were all
0: holiday.
1: Fighting to get over to the Coliseum. I don't know which was truer.
0: Yes, and they're still fighting. They're still fighting to get there. So we'll keep you updated on the college football games again. All three top 25 teams have a lead, at least a couple of touchdowns in this game. But I've been waiting to get to this all day because I love starting things with a great big hot take. And you know, we talked about this a lot last night on the show, getting into the FIBA World Cup and the women playing this morning. And Caitlin Clark, for some reason, and Paige Becker's coming off the bench, the best players coming off the bench, which is absolutely ridiculous. But that's not the hot take. That's not the hot take. I got a better hot take for you. You think that the players in the WNBA didn't like Kathy Engelbert, right? The story today that she announces that she is retiring as commissioner of the WNBA. We've talked about her ad nauseum for a long time, and many shows have picked up along it after we've talked about it. That's great. We have big shoulders. We can carry you. She's an A to B commissioner, to quote my friend Mike Harmon. Mm. She's not a B to C commissioner. She had no idea how to handle this era of the WNBA with the new players and the new stardom, and she just decided, I'm going to be invisible the entire time instead of addressing things like, are players being adjudicated the right way when it comes to fouls, right? Are we dealing with controversies outside of the WNBA, even stupid stuff? Are we dealing with it right? Instead, I'm just absolutely invisible. And you've seen some players who were very vocal about Kathy Engelbert not liking the job she's done, and that's come out a lot in the last couple weeks. So think about this. She's retiring, right?
1: Mm-hmm.
0: And we knew she was going to retire. Right? We knew it. You know, if you want to thank me for my role in this, that's fine. We knew she was going to retire. She could have announced her retirement at any time, right? Anytime I can announce my retirement tomorrow, could have done it yesterday, could have done it Monday.

0: they could have done whatever. But this is one of those announcements that I think was carefully crafted to serve a couple of different outcomes here. Number one, if she's going to retire, when am I going to do it? Well, when I'm not going to get as much hate or celebration or controversy, which is when the FIBA women's national team is playing in Germany. Right? Because they're not going to have enough time to weigh in on the W. They're going to be worried about winning the gold medal. There's not going to be as much. You're not going to hear a lot from Caitlin Clark and from Paige Beckers and anybody out there. Not going to talk. Breonna Stewart, not going to talk about Kathy Enger. You're not going to hear a lot. So, okay, I want to make sure that's going on because I know the players don't like me. But here's the thing. How much of this is a final blank you to all the players? Because she knows the players don't like her. They have said they don't like her. That she announced, or the story breaks of her retirement right after they play their first game in World Cup. Didn't need to, could have done this at any time, right? They play their first game. Caitlin Clark stars off the bench. Paige Becker stars off the bench. All the different memes you're seeing of Caitlin Clark and Angel Reese, how they're getting along. And Angel Reese is telling Caitlin, hey, you can't go in the game yet. You got to wait for the horn. And they're laughing. All of this, it's the best overall story the WNBA has had. Here are all the players that we all think hate each other. They can't stand her. And here they are playing together. And it's awesome. And it's wonderful. And Caitlin Clark stars. And right after, what do we get? I'm retiring. I'm taking away from the headline that should go to the players today in the first game for the World Cup, but I'm announcing my retirement today. I'm taking away from your big party and your big celebration. Blank me? You guys like the job I did as commissioner? Blank you. I'm going to announce what I'm saying right now when I could have done it absolutely at any time. We're not playing for another few weeks. There's many times she could have announced she's retired, but it's coming, but it comes out today. Yeah, this is a final blank you. Oh, you don't like me? Okay, I'm going to get a little bit of my petty revenge here at the end of the day.
1: How about I take you a step further?
0: Woo!
1: This is forced by the NBA to say, hey, take some heat off us because nobody likes you. Not exactly the best week for the NBA in terms of headlines, stories, Pablo Torre finding out and everybody else getting the Cliff Notes version and catching up. And then what dropped today, which we'll get to. But all of that in a nice big package. Hey, Kathy, it seems like a pretty good time for you to announce this. Because then all the hate, vitriol, and like folks that have no care one bit for the WNBA, its players, its existence, I have taken time to talk about it today, right? Mm. So you're not talking about the NBA and Adam Silver or anybody else at this point. Look, with her tenure, we've talked about it a lot. She was a good business person. That's what she was brought in to do, and she did that part of the job well. But it's like, you know, you're building a business, and you go and it's like, all right, we need to expand. So we go and we get three floors of a building. On the top level, all your top executives. Hey, nice corner office looking out over the city and whatever else going on. The folks that are building the web presence and all of that, they're on the ground floor. In the middle, hey, what are we doing on the second floor? We haven't figured out those hires yet. That's kind of the WNBA in this growth cycle that they've been in.
0: Yeah.
1: Right? You had folks at the top. They got the business stuff together. Right. And she should be commended for everything that's worked. Obviously, corner office on the other side of the floor is reserved for Caitlin Clark and all the execs that she brought on board based on all the businesses that came on board. But timing is what it is. You take advantage of it as you can. League partnerships. The problem is you still need to run the league in the day to day. And that's where it's been lax. And you've got some players who talk very openly about their relationship with Kathy Engelbert, that they had one. So many others, including some of your biggest stars in the game, are like, yeah, I see her when she hands me an award, right? I mean, that's a quote directly from Aja Wilson. That's it. I see her. I'm always happy to see her because it means she's giving me hardware. Like, that's the biggest indictment in terms of your coordination, consideration, and involvement on the day-to-day of this league. Those are the people whose ears you should be bending every week. Hey, what do you guys need? What's missing? not just from your office, but from the league as a whole. How do we support you? And that's not just the players and in arena. Like, that's the everything else, the tax of social media, the tax of all the pundits and loudmouths stopping in when it's convenient to criticize something that went wrong at a game, right? People throwing stuff, people saying things, whatever. No, it's that day-to-day maintenance that's been missing. And those are all those people on the second floor that they never figured out how to make the intermediary. Because it's not all going to be on the commissioner's shoulders, right? And she gets, the brunt as well as you are, right? You've got the title. You get the smoke. But there should have been a whole auxiliary staff hired and implemented to help this growth process. And they were remiss in doing that, which is why you find yourself having these battles and these squabbles. And as she exits, everybody kicking her in the posterior as she exits the door.
0: Well, she had to go. Look, we've talked about it a lot. She had to go.
1: They fixed the glitch. It was going to be done, right?
0: Again, A to B was great. She kept the league afloat, kept it going. But now this new era, they need their version of David Stern. Right. That's exactly what they need, is someone to come in that can take the league from tape delay NBA finals into, hey, we're celebrating Magic and Larry and Michael. And that's what they need now. They had what they had. And now it's, OK, how do we take advantage of this unprecedented growth? We need someone that can actually do things that will actually come to the defense of the players or anybody. I mean, really, Kathy Engelhardt made Adam Silver look like the busiest guy in the world. Like, he made him look like Bruce Almighty when he was granting everybody's wishes, going, I can't stop. I just got to keep helping everyone. Like, Adam Silver likes to do nothing except when it comes to the Clippers. And it made Kathy Engelhardt, wow. I mean, she's just like, yeah, I'm not going to do interviews, not going to help anything. I'm going to give you lukewarm statements on stuff. Yeah, she absolutely had to go. And again, you think today wasn't planned out. When she announced, she could have put her retirement out there anytime she wanted. This is a blank you to the play. You don't like me. You're very vocal with blaming me. I'm going to take as much out of your moment as I can. Right? She knows I can't do it so much when they're playing for the gold medal. I can't do it during the playoffs when they're playing in the finals, because that's good. I'm going to lose it. I got to pick the right time. And I'm picking now because, again, it serves both purposes of blank you to the players. And I'm not going to get as much hatred because everybody's focused on what's going on in Germany. So that's why we had it today. Like, this was a master trolling class from Kathy Engelbert here for the WNBA.
1: Kathy has presided over the WNBA through the most significant period of growth in the league's 30-year history. We are grateful for Kathy's leadership and unwavering commitment to the advancement of women's basketball. Blah, blah, blah, blah, blah. Beat it. I think that's how Adam Silver's line ended.
0: 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Well, coming up next, we got more college football and try to make sense of what the hell happened today with Pablo Torre. Keep it here. We're just getting started on a big, fun Friday night. 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
25: What's the vibe like there? Are they fired up for Matt Campbell's debut coming up this weekend?
26: He's a really good dude, man. Gotta say, he's a really, really good dude. I'll say, looking at the roster, fellas, it doesn't historically under the Franklin tenure look like a Franklin team. The culture, it's very, very noticeable. Like, James made sure he kept everybody at a safe distance, and I don't blame him. You know, I don't blame him because of the circumstances that were surrounding him during his time here. And he almost had to take on a politician's way of handling things, because you say the wrong thing, you do the wrong thing, you get on the radar. It's Game of Thrones up here, man. Little fingers running around all over the place, paternos. Little things going on all over the place where people are trying to undermine everything that you do at every stop. So I don't blame James Franklin for evolving into the person that he eventually became, where I think the pressure of dealing with all of this became more than the culture of the team. It was like it got a little weird. With what I'm experiencing now, it's like Campbell is killing people with kindness. And that was
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3: 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So, big night again, college football. Again, as the games get closer or more people start getting to the games at USC. Oh, is it too soon? Too soon for that? Too soon?
5: Uh-huh.
3: A bigger crowd than last time for USC.
5: Sure.
3: But still the same result, which is good for them. They lead Fresno State right now 23-0. Big safety, and then a touchdown following up has put this game out of reach. Meanwhile, Miami continues to lead Stanford 21-3. We talked about the big night from Malachi Toney. Just unreal. And Oklahoma blowing out UTEP 44-0 as we get set for the big first full day in college football tomorrow. But last night, We talked about this a lot. The world was waiting. Apparently, Pablo Torre had something new, right? He took care of the Clippers, took care of Kawhi Leonard, took care of Steve Ballmer. Pablo Torre found out, and we saw the penalties for the Clippers for circumventing the salary cap with Kawhi Leonard. Well, last night, they put out a big eye emoji on Twitter for a Pablo Torre finds out page. Now the Bob Woodward of our generation, who puts out a big teaser coming for tomorrow. And it was a picture of Mark Walter and the Dodgers at the White House giving President Trump a jersey. And the description of what was coming from Vanity Fair, who had a teaser, it was hard to understand. It involves a baseball team in Los Angeles, Hall of Fame basketball players, big business, all. And you're saying, okay, just, I don't understand what this is. It sounds like a plot line of a streaming show that I just have to watch to see if I get.
5: But I guessed right, Smith.
3: You didn't get the Magic Johnson part of it.
5: Sure I did.
3: No, you didn't. You did not get Magic Johnson. Come on. You just said Magic Johnson have a tweet about it.
5: Well, no, because of the involvement as an owner of the Dodgers, that it all tied together and that it was had to be rotten from the core.
3: So
5: and this, then we'd get a tweet about it.
3: Yeah. Well, this story that broke today, I'm going to try to explain it the easiest way possible, which is the best way for my brain to understand it, because it's incredibly complicated, and I don't know anyone that really understands exactly what's going on.
5: Did you figure out the way to do it in a movie or TV show?
3: No,
5: take your favorite protagonist in a TV show.
3: I'm going to explain
5: and his world.
3: I'm going to use a Ted Lasso analogy to explain this. Catch you later, Peppy. but he kind of warned last night by saying I hope everybody sticks with this tomorrow for this big story that it is. And it's like, okay, all right. So when you have to say that, I'm going, okay, he knows this is going to be something that's hard to swallow. And again, there's the podcast that he talked about it on, and then there's different websites to try to recap what was said. And even if you read the recap, it's impossible to figure out.
5: Very dense. Like, yeah.
3: It's like, you know, when you had Cliff Notes, and so I always knew a book was really difficult in school. Like, if I'm reading something and I don't get it, and I get the Cliff Notes so I can understand and write a paper a little bit better, when I'm reading stuff that's so incredibly dry and boring, like Jude the Obscure or, you know, crazy stuff, and I'm like, I don't want to read any of this in high school. Come on. I read all the time. I don't want to read any of this stuff. Come on. Like, when the Cliff Notes are still something they go, yeah, I'm still not sure I understand what's going on. You know how difficult that story is going to be to cut through. This story landed today with a thud, with an absolute thud, right? This was the, I'll give you an analogy. This, if Pablo Torre finds out about the Clippers, was Michael Jordan and the Last Dance 30 for 30, right? Wow, big a deal as that was. Hey, what do they have coming up next? And then they had the Lance Armstrong documentary, which nobody cared about, which landed with a huge thud.
5: Well, because
3: this is the Lance Armstrong thud of following up. Hey, we're following up the Last Dance with Lance Armstrong. And boy, no one really cares. That's a big thud for many different reasons. Okay, now we're moving on past that. So that's what this is. This is the Lance Armstrong doc of Pablo Torre.
5: See, I was going to give you a scripted TV show and say it was like your opinion of the last season of The Bear.
3: Oh. You know what? I can't say because I didn't watch it.
5: Oh, you didn't watch it?
3: No, I had no interest in seeing the last season of The Bear. It's been terrible for 3 years. Why am I going to do it again? Nothing happens. I'm not going to watch it. No.
5: It actually
3: at least I read and did research and looked into this to try to understand it.
5: Yeah.
3: At least I looked into it, man. Bear, I'm like, yeah, no, skip it. I'll watch something else.
5: It wasn't
3: I'll
5: awful.
3: Watch Ride or Die with Hannah Waddingham. Yeah,
5: yeah, it didn't give you a lot. And I'm sure you watched Gary, the spinoff. Because that was entertaining.
3: I made it through about the first half hour, Gary, then I stopped.
5: Wow. Even with Richie and Bernthal getting after it? Come on.
3: I'm just done. I was just done.
5: All right. Well, either way. Yeah, there you go.
3: So this story, and again, I'll try to think this will be the best way. If you want to record this somehow, use your phone. So when you explain it, this is the best way I can explain it. Now, you know that Mark Walter is already under investigation for insurance fraud. Right. It's why he sold why he sold the Lakers, why selling his shares in Chelsea, why he looked into selling the Dodgers TV contract, which is the most lucrative thing in the world. Right.
5: Which is also part of all of this.
3: Yeah. So, you know, Mark Walter is under investigation for insurance fraud. All right. This is the best, easiest way to explain it. When he bought the Dodgers, bought them for a lot less money. Magic Johnson helped him out with some money. And in the ensuing years, there was some insurance fraud that he's being investigated for, and Magic Johnson is caught up in this. And the reason the picture was up there of Mark Walter giving the jersey to President Trump is because, according to Pablo Torre, knowing that this is how it happens in America now, Walter was hoping that President Trump would be able to do something to help him out of this situation. So that's really the story. That's the easiest way to anything else, forget it. It gets too difficult. It's too weird. It's too much inside baseball. It's too hard for the average person to get worked up over a story like this because, number one, it's really complicated. Number two, did I say it was complicated? And number three, I don't know that this is breaking any ground on anything that we really care about. Like Kawhi Leonard getting a fake job and circumventing the salary cap, wow, that's easy to process, and that's something we'd never seen before. How's the NBA going to deal with this? But here's a story about billionaires who are potentially involved in some sort of scandal or fraud, which we see these stories every single day, right? We see big business stories involving President Trump one way or another every single day. I don't see how this moves the needle, right? This would have to get to a point where, honestly, Walter's got to sell the Dodgers and Magic Johnson's going to prison, right? Like, that's really where this would have to get to for people to be interested in. That's where it's got to get to because everything else is just, okay, yeah, I guess I'll kind of follow this. I don't know. Like, that's why this is followed up. I get it. It's investigative journalism, and it can be really soupy, and there's lots of red tape to cut through, and there's lots of – I get it. But overall, you know, publicly, I don't think this is going to garner our attention. I don't think it's going to be something that we really harp on a lot unless the Dodgers become for sale and Magic Johnson can go to prison. That's really the two things that would make people go, oh – what's going on here now? What do I need to know? The rest of it, it's billionaire problems, and it's nothing that really is something that, whoa, it grabs my attention for something new. Because we knew that Mark Walter was being investigated. We knew this was going on. We knew, okay, Magic Johnson, that's a new thing. Didn't think, you know, the money that he lent him and now it caught up in the insurance fraud too. But outside of that, like, this didn't really land nearly as much as he thought it was going to.
5: Yeah, it's interesting. Like, some of it goes back to the sale to Walter and the Guggenheim Group and how they came over the top and what seemed like a multi-bidder kind of system, including Stan Kroenke. So that's part of the details that has, I think, some interest because it gets into the TV deal that had been brokered in the bankruptcy court, as we've talked about in past episodes. We've got Steve DeSager at the news desk today, and I know this has his he was pouring through this legalese in between that and getting ready for week one of Chargers football, but all and stats for days, of course. But when you get down to it, the Magic Johnson side of it's interesting because you're talking about a life insurance company that he owns, and I'm curious what the premiums were doing that people were paying in during these years, or settlements and all of that. Like, you're following trails of money. And again, that's me being a nerd. The general consensus, like you said, unless someone's slapping cuffs on somebody, nobody cares. Just play baseball. Make sure that the game is on at 7:10, not 7:11. And we get back to the business of things kind of operating as normal. Because right now the Dodgers are worried about Shohei Ohtani and a million other things. So people can't be mired down in legalese.
3: Yeah, it's just some things just are too tough to explain. That you have to.
5: Oh, it's not digestible at all.
3: You have to be able to cut through the clutter, right, and make it something where okay, you're getting, because the news world is really, it's very difficult to cut through. Now, this is a story that you had people's attention. Okay, what has he got next? And not that he failed at it, but just okay, this just doesn't quite have the same meat to it unless other things happen, like we talked about. That's going to be really difficult. And you know, so far for seeing this, I'm like, okay, this will be something that drags on, investigate it, find out. It's almost like to kind of make another analogy on it, is like when you have to read about collective bargaining stories and what goes back and forth between players and the union and what is said and what the commissioner's office say and what the representatives of the union have to say. And it's like, you know what, I really don't care. You know, they get into so much detail and stuff about backloaded salaries and different, like, you need the give me the nuts and bolts of it. What do I care about? Like, that's kind of what it's like, which is why I think we have less stomach for that as we go on, which is why no one wants to talk about the upcoming potential baseball lockout, because it's just so daunting to even think about the back and forth between both sides and the sheer amount of minutia that's going to go into it. Right. So that's kind of how I see this thing unfolding. It following it like, well, I'm following the baseball the talks, and I'll get interested when there's a deal. When there's going to be a deal is close, there could be a deal, that's when they'll gain my attention, right? Like we said, that's when this story will gain more attention if those couple of things happen.
5: Yeah, I mean, one of the pieces, just to go back to the TV part of it, was that the charge here, not criminal, but just the assessment of it, is that Major League Baseball may have allowed the Dodgers to keep more of the money from its TV deal because Walter purchased the team and it pushed the asking price north. Like, this is how inside, as you say, inside baseball it gets, to where you're talking about all of that going back over a decade ago. I think with football kicking off, people will be worried about the eighth team in their respective division. I mean, they got fantasy drafts this week and, of course, a lot of betting to do.
3: Exit out about a Fresca exit, Swollen Dome, the Jason Smith Show with my best friend Mike Harmon. Time now to find out what's trending in the wide world of sports from Special Delivery Steve DeSager SD. What do you got?
1: Hello, and I think even bringing up the Dodger TV deal, that even makes it more undigestible. Yeah. Because then you have to say, well, actually, that all started with the previous owner and the bankruptcy that even created the need for a sale of a team. I mean, you know, I think the verb we're looking for is, the Mark Walter story is very hard to parse.
5: Nicely done.
1: You cannot break it down into bits and then analyze, connect, and maybe actually understand it.
5: We're just going to do that for 4 hours. Everything else is gone.
1: What is laid out there is, apparently we have a very rich guy who has many, many companies predating sports, who apparently had one of the companies loaning money to another one of his companies and didn't report it. So it's apparent self-dealing. And that's where it stands.
5: Like they always tell you, if you're going to set up the simple LLC or limited partnership of it, in any case, it's got to be separate from the rest of your monies.
1: Monies, yet again, plural on this show.
5: That's correct.
1: As for college football, on FS1 at Michigan State, Toledo has just scored a touchdown to take the lead on the Spartans 20-19 early in the fourth quarter. Meanwhile, on Fox TV, halftime at 14th-ranked USC, Trojans 30-0 over Fresno State. My goodness, Jaden Maiava good again. Not only three touchdown passes, but 17 of 18 through the air. 284 yards in the first half. Halftime, number 7, Miami leads at Stanford 28-6. And I'm glad you brought up Malachi Toney of the Hurricanes. It's 10 receptions in the first half for 182 yards and 2 scores. Early in the fourth quarter, 10th-ranked Oklahoma driving again. Sooners up 44-0 on UTEP. And Kansas starting the fourth leads 37-0 against Long Island. Road wins for San Jose State and, no, not Indiana State. They were tied at Purdue 3-3 late first, and that was about as close as they got. Even Purdue wins in a blowout this weekend. 44-19 the final. Most teams are opening the season on Saturday. There are 3 college games this Sunday. The Pro Football Hall of Fame is changing its voting rules. A separate seniors category is out, and there will only be 25 voters now, not 50. To Major League Baseball, Cleveland has won in walk-off fashion in both ends of a doubleheader, 7-6 today against Detroit, and in 10 innings tonight, 4-3 against the Tigers. The Rays are ahead in the top of the ninth at Texas, 6-5. Houston at home, ahead of Arizona, 3-1 in the top of the ninth. The Arizona Diamondbacks, a half game ahead of San Diego for the last NL wildcard. The Padres at home are tied with the Yankees, 1-1 in the bottom of the fourth. The Dodgers and Blake Snell scoreless with the Nationals in the third. DH Shohei Ohtani of L.A. out again due to his injuries. Earlier, we had road wins for Boston and the Cubs. Home victory for the White Sox, 44-1 over Minnesota, and now 30 homers this year for both Miguel Vargas and Colson Montgomery. What is going on with this team? Not just alone for first in the AL Central. They, I guess, just lost a half game on the day because Cleveland swept a doubleheader still.
5: Hope.
1: 2.5-game lead.
5: Atlanta. Hope.
1: Atlanta won in Philadelphia 5-2, and Milwaukee beat the Reds 10-7. WNBA Commissioner Kathy Engelberg will retire at the end of this year, and Team USA won its opener at the Women's World Cup. In hoops, it was 94-61, Americans over China. Caitlin Clark led with 14 points and 11 assists off the bench. No turnovers. Back to you.
3: Thank you, Steve-O. Jason Smith, Mike Harmon, live from the Fox Sports Radio studios. Coming up next, 2 separate events tonight in the same sport has pretty much guaranteed one big piece of hardware is going to be won this offseason by one person and one person only, and his initials are somewhat close to PCA. That's next. Jason and Mike, Fox.
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4: There are some shows you don't want to miss.
11: This is going to be fun.
4: And there are some shows you can't miss.
11: Let's not overreact.
4: This is Covino and Rich.
12: The Clippers lose 5 first-round draft picks, 29, Ooh. 30, 31, 32, and 33. That sounds huge, right? That's a major blow to your organization, but well-deserved and understood. The Clippers are fined $30 million again. Kind of a drop in the bucket when your owner's worth, what is it, 150-something billion?
13: 156 billion.
12: All right.
11: I think when you have, that many billions, I think...
14: And billions and billions and billions and billions.
11: Lose perspective. When people start using the B word, it really does, like, confusion.
12: But still a lot of money, right?
11: Yeah, billions.
12: But and a lot of draft picks. But here's why I get lost, Rich, real quick. These two things don't sound like it's enough to me. And that's first instinct. Right? This is Breaking news. You heard the Kron's sweating over there trying to put this all together.
13: Oh, I'm sorry. No, we were off by $3 billion. $153 billion is Steve Ballmer's worth.
12: Oh, I mean, that's insanity.
13: It's crazy.
12: But he's only suspended for 1 year. You're basically breaking the cardinal rules of the NBA. 1 year, you're banned? That's it? 1 year. Ooh. From NBA and Clipper activities. And here's the other kicker. Kawhi Leonard, who, I mean, you could act like he's playing dumb this whole time. He knows what's going on. And so does Uncle Dennis.
13: No, it's Uncle Dennis's fault.
12: Kawhi Leonard has to pay $700,000 in restitution. Again, a lot of money to us.
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18: The General of Degenerates has arrived. You ask me, what do you take away from the Raiders naming Kirk Cousins over Fernando Mendoza as the starting quarterback? This is a pure humiliation situation for the Raiders. And there's no other way to look at this. No other, unless you're wearing your Raider onesie, that's it. And your little Raider sippy cup. You don't spend a year intentionally losing like the Raiders did last year, tanking a season away, to get the top pick in the draft, the number one overall pick, Fernando Mendoza. And then discover, well, wait a minute, assembly required. No! No, there's no assembly required with a top pick in the draft. You're supposed to be. Mendoza's supposed to be a plug and play. Apparently, the plug wasn't included. They bought it on Temu. They should have bought it on Amazon. Bad job by them.
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21: 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By all accounts, it doesn't look like Steve Ballmer and the Clippers are cooperating with the NBA. 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

0: my best friend, Mike Harmon. And I know that the debate was trending one way, but sometimes you get a black and white situation that tells you, okay, whatever debate this is now over. And it's not just about what happens one day, but about two things that happen about the same time, and you say to yourself, yeah, okay, this debate is over. Pete Crow Armstrong is going to win NL MVP, and it's going to not even be a close race with Shohei Ohtani. We know both of their resumes over the course of the past year, right? What Shohei Ohtani has done, but you can't give him the MVP just because he's Shohei Ohtani. He has struggled lately. He has not been able to pitch. He is not healthy. He rested tonight, the second game in a row, and the Dodgers are hoping that a IL stay is not in the offing for Ohtani, right? He's not ending on a flourish. He's not ending big. They're hoping they can keep him healthy as they get into the playoffs. Meanwhile, another night, another big highlight for Pete Crow Armstrong, makes a great leaping catch at the fence against the Marlins. So, you know, just these two things just happen to happen within, a little bit of time with each other. But this should be the night that tells you, okay, PCA is going to win the MVP, and Ohtani is not. He's probably going to finish second, but it's not. The vote isn't even going to be close.
1: Yeah, we've watched it swell the last couple of weeks because Ohtani's been unavailable on the mound and most of the time pretty terrible at the plate, right? Not driving the ball with any authority, and the RBI production has been decimated. Meanwhile, you've watched Pete Crow Armstrong, much to your dismay, as well as like back-to-back home runs from guys like Lewis Robert Jr. and Pete Alonso for the Baltimore Orioles. But let's keep it here for now. 280, 39 home runs, 93 RBI. You're talking about the defense, and then obviously adding another 32 stolen bases at this point. You're looking at a 40-40 season, and just he's been tremendous. The implied odds right now are 95%. So all you folks, if you're trading card collectors, get ready to bust out all of those Topps Chromes for trade-ins, man. Let's go.
0: Now, it's not just about that, because this is, you know, okay, yeah, okay, obviously these guys are going to win MVP. Look at Pete Crow Armstrong, look the way he's trending. It's just an interesting thing that this is what happened tonight between these two guys that pushed it one way.
1: Well, they dovetail, you know, it's like they're neck and neck for the longest time. You finally have it to where it's like, all right, let's have this discussion. How much does the first half pitching matter? No. And now you're like, yeah, it doesn't. And for Pete Crow Armstrong, remember, second half of last year, everybody thought he was broken. Right? Because he had a huge first half to the year, and then he was terrible. Yeah. And then I've seen some of the video overlays talking about, you know, some of the adjustments made to the swing to get him on track to what he's done this year, which has been incredible.
0: And the other part of this is that we've talked about pitching with Shohei Ohtani and said he's got to close. It's clear his arm is not up to the wear and tear of being a starting pitcher. And now you're seeing it affect him when he has to DH every day. So at some point, you have to have the conversation of, should he be done pitching? Now, I don't know that you can have that cold turkey conversation with him. Again, closer, I've said it for 2.5 years. He should close because with two Tommy John, two UCL surgeries, and now another injury that's keeping him from pitching and maybe hurting him when he hits, like, he can't pitch that many innings. I know he wants to, but you got to keep his bat in the lineup because he's a slugger unlike anything we have ever seen. If you want to try him at closer, great. Let's see if that works. Pitch 60 innings or so a year. That might do it. But we are closing in on the end of his pitching days. If he can't close, he doesn't want to, the Dodgers have to have a tough conversation to go, you know what, I know you want to, but you got to be in the lineup 155 games a year, 150 games a year. We can't have you pitch. The end of his pitching days are coming sometime soon.
1: Yeah, I skipped straight past and we're done with it, right? You're not pitching again because you're also a really good base runner and very smart, and we've seen you steal bases. We could use some of that because, you know, a lot of guys in the Dodger lineup seemingly have forgotten how to hit these last couple of months. So having a guy that could be active on the base paths, actually a big win for you.
0: Exit out by DeFresca, exit Swollen Dome, the Jason Smith Show with my best friend Mike Harmon live from the Fox Sports Radio studios. Coming up next, we get back into the biggest story of the day that we told you was going to happen last night. Jason and Mike, this is Fox Sports Radio.
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4: 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And you tell us where this show lies.
8: The Seattle Seahawks owner, the new owner, what's his name? Do we know the name of this owner for the Super Bowl champion Seattle Seahawks that no one is taking seriously, mostly me, by saying they're not going to make it to the playoffs this year? I don't know his name, but we do have sound. This is the new Seahawks owner. This is not the way you want to start your ownership of a brand new NFL team. Here's what he had to say during his opening press conference.
9: Also happened to come to this country in 76 when the Steelers were winning the Super Bowl. So actually I was originally and still am a big Steelers fan. Also, a little known fact, but I still watch all the Steelers games too.
8: Keep that fact to yourself.
10: When you're in a slump, this is not the name you want when you're in a slump.
8: Oh, it's a tough one.
11: You don't want to see Pedro, Randy Johnson out there when you're in a slump, you know.
8: Right. Yes.
11: I get it. Go ahead.
8: Yeah, but try to thunder through it and see if you get your confidence back. Let's go.
10: Vinod Khosla. No, that can't be right.
8: I mean, it's not. Wow.
10: Wow.
8: It's not like any of us would know. I mean, who rang the bell?
11: Vinod.
8: Mikey, how would you feel about the Jets owner, if we had a new owner, and Lord knows, I wish we did. But if he stepped up to the podium, opening...
11: Stop, I already like him. Stop, he's new, I already like him.
8: Yeah, but if he acknowledges he's a fan of another team that he doesn't own...
11: You're not Woody Johnson, welcome.
8: Right.
11: Welcome to the family.
8: And I wouldn't blame
11: him. Go Steelers.
8: Yes, yes, but when you're the Seattle owner...
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1: There's college football on Fox TV tonight. 14th ranked USC leading Fresno State 30-0 early in the third quarter. Three more touchdown passes for Jaden Mayava. He has just 5 incompletions in a game and a half this year. 6 TD passes. 7th ranked Miami leading at Stanford 28-6 for the Hurricanes. Malachi Toney, 10 receptions, 182 yards in the first half, and 2 touchdowns. Under 7 minutes to go, a 10th ranked Oklahoma Sooners 51-0 over UTEP. Michigan State has taken the lead on Toledo, which has just missed a field goal. So Spartans 27-20 still, under 8 minutes to go. To baseball, the Rays lead in the bottom of the 9th inning at Texas 7-5. Yankees at Padres 1-1 bottom of the 5th. Dodgers lead the Nationals 3-0 bottom of the 3rd. Team USA won its opener at the Women's Basketball World Cup today, 94-61 over China. I'm Steve Desig.
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2: 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That's Jason Smith Show within YouTube. Let us know what you think. If you love what you see, you disagree completely, again, just search Jason Smith Show on YouTube. Let us know what you think. We put new videos up all the time. Mike and I love putting this content out for you every single night. So 3 big-time top 25 teams in action tonight in college football, and none of them having trouble. This theme should continue on tomorrow. Oklahoma leads UTEP 51-0. Miami up at halftime 28-6 over Stanford, and Malachi Toney is showing you he might be the best receiver in college football. And Jaden Mayava is saying, hey, don't forget about me for the Heisman Trophy. I think the guy's got 5 incomplete passes all year. 30-0. USC leads Fresno State. He is 19 out of 20 for 320 yards and a touchdown.
4: Should right, be striking up the band here any second now. I mean, because there's just no point in continuing to play.
2: 4 incomplete passes last week, 1 tonight. He's got more touchdowns than incomplete passes this year. He's got 5 touchdowns and 4 incomplete passes.
4: That's what would the kids say? That's pretty good. No, I mean, look, it's easy separation, quick routes, get the ball out. Don't let potential chaos find its way into your equation, because you're just dominating this squad at this point.
2: Yeah.
4: Right? Like, this has just been kids play on the defensive side of the ball, and that's what we've been talking about a little bit here in the studio. Off mic, Jason, is just a lot of the, all right, you got a couple of the defensive wizards running the show. You might actually have that half of the squad kind of figured out this time around. So maybe some of those we were one play away excuses get to go away, and more asses in seats as the season goes on. See, it all works.
2: Make room at the top of that Heisman ballot. Again, 5 now. Just, you know, math sometimes challenges me. I just looked at, you know, what he had last week. Obviously, 5 touchdown passes and 5 incomplete passes.
4: That's same a lot of King Kong Bundy stuff, yeah.
2: As he has touchdowns. 4 incompletes last week, by the way.
4: So we start again, looking at the Heisman odds already? I mean, what do you want to do? Yeah.
2: Jaden Mayava and Malachi Toney, they're your top 2 contenders right now. I'm telling you, man, look out. But 2 big basketball stories here. We got Jason Cole coming up in about 15 minutes, and luckily we have a Pro Football Hall of Fame voter to talk to us about all the big Hall of Fame changes that were made earlier
4: today.
2: How
4: about that?
2: Huge story. But you know, maybe you saw this earlier today, Charles Barkley making the announcement that this is going to be his last year on Inside the NBA. He's going to retire alongside Ernie Johnson. And I know Barkley has threatened retirement before. I know he's talked about it.
6: But in the old adage, this time he means it. I really do, because we talked about this when ESPN got it, that we knew Inside the NBA was going to continue. Don't worry, it's not going anywhere. It's going to continue. But with a new home, it's just not going to be the same, right? We thought, like, you know, when I went to Syracuse and I had the best 4 years there, and I went home after college, I went back to New York and Staten Island and New York City, and I was like, yeah, but I couldn't wait to go back there and be back hanging out with my friends. Was not the same the second time around, right? The first time for Inside the NBA TNT, the show of record for the NBA

0: or they'll have some sort of rebirth. If Shaq wants to stay with Kenny Smith, whoever wants to stay on, it's a new show entirely. Draymond Green comes on for outside the NBA, whatever it's going to be. But like, this is going to be the end of the show as we know it. And it's not surprising because, yeah, it wasn't just as simple as keeping the band going. Like, you knew everything was going to be different, and that's what happened.
1: But all of that behind the scenes, you want to talk about all these shows that we've had, these mini documentaries. We talked about how, I don't know, I talked to a couple of folks that said Hard Knocks was actually kind of captivating. I'm like, well, nothing cut through to where it was, hey, pay attention to me. But, you know, those shows, you need some juice. I want to know what was going on behind the scenes because, you know, those guys were ticked. Wait, we're not on for another couple of weeks? Wait, and when? Huh? Like trying to schedule things? Like you had no idea. There was no continuity at all this last year. I mean, you want to talk about ham-handed, and that's kind of what we've been talking about here. We've got financial and business malfeasance. We talk about the changing of the guard in the WNBA, and now you got this. Like, how do you fumble that? A property that was so beloved, right? It fell into your laps. All right, here's set it, forget it, Ronco style rotisserie chicken, old infomercials of a certain age. You all got that joke. But it's the idea that you didn't give that, you gave them their money, but you didn't give it its place of prominence. So what do you call it now? Because you got to retire the name too.
0: Yeah, now,
1: even
0: probably,
1: if one or two of those guys return, right? It's a whole new cast.
0: Yeah. I mean, it's you knew it was going to happen. And maybe ESPN got it just knowing that we're going to make it go away in a couple of years. We'll spend money, and then whatever substandard NBA product we put out, because ESPN has fumbled the NBA from the beginning, whatever substandard NBA product we put out there, by default is going to be the number one show. Because are people going to talk about whatever is on streaming or whatever other network? No, they'll talk about us because we still have the property and everything else. So maybe they did buy it to bury it, to say we'll have it for a couple of years, it's going to go away, and then we'll put our own stuff out there. Like, I can't say that wasn't part of the plan.
1: Yeah, it's complete retooling. It's like our Miss Bliss was in Indiana with Haley Mills and Zach Morris, and then all of a sudden all of those kids were jettisoned, and he was in California as the fair-haired kid, and Slater came in, and it all went to hell. Same thing here. Chaos.
0: Now, elsewhere in basketball today, we told you last night, hey, pretty sure Caitlin Clark, Paige Beckers are not going to start in Team USA's first game at the FIBA World Cup. Right, just the way it had gone all week, you would think that if they were going to start, Carol Lawson, the head coach, and USA Basketball would have said, hey, all right, this is our starting five. Let's not get anything twisted. You'd think they'd want to get away from that controversy, which told us, hey, they're not going to start. Sure enough, today against China, neither of them started, and the team sort of took off when they came in. Like, they started to play a little bit better towards the end of the first quarter. Like, there's a lot of nerves, and there's a lot of, early game jitters, getting used to the international game. But Caitlin Clark and Paige Beckers come in, and you see when both of them are plus 30 for the game, and the two starting guards, including Chelsea Gray, are plus 5 or plus 3. Like, watching this game, you could tell that it looked like a Harlem Globetrotters game when Caitlin Clark was running the point. Everybody was involved. Everybody was touching the basketball. The offense moved. She got her shots as well. There was no physicality where everybody was jumping up and down trying to knock her to the ground. Like, Caitlin Clark and Paige Beckers came into this game, and Angel Reese came in, and all of a sudden, it was a whole new thing. This was, wow, this is Team USA, and the offense looked better. They had more life. It was just a better product. And I can't understand for the life of me why USA Basketball continues to move the goalposts for Clark, for Beckers, for this new era of young players. Right now you say, okay, maybe it's not just Caitlin Clark. Maybe it's Beckers as well. Maybe it's Angel Reese. Maybe it's these players. Because you look at the starting lineup that Team USA put out there, it's an okay lineup like 4 or 5 years ago, right? Like, you need more dynamic play from your guards, and that's what Caitlin Clark is going to get you. She's the best player on the roster, right? You want to argue who's the MVP between Caitlin Clark, Olivia Miles, and Asia Wilson, who's the best basketball player in the world? We can argue that. Neither of them are on the Team USA. Caitlin Clark is the best player on the team, and she comes off the bench. Like, what are we doing? Bradley, what's going on? What are we doing? That's what I thought. Like, what are we doing? I'm watching the game going, I knew they weren't going to start. I knew that was going to happen. Like, what are we really doing? You can't sit here and tell me now that there is no anti-

0: no bias against Caitlin Clark and against this new generation of players that are coming in. You can't tell me that, because the way Team USA runs things, you know, a couple of years ago, they didn't want to take Caitlin Clark because they were worried about her fans would be loud if she didn't play many minutes. Caitlin Clark could have just come off the bench for that team a couple of years ago with Asia Wilson and Brianna Stewart. They would have rolled to the gold medal, right? They didn't need. She could have come up, would have been great. She's a rookie. She's coming into the league. No one needed her to start, but on the team, yeah. But Team USA, for some reason, they have this idea in their head that they want to do things a certain way, and it's a very bullish way they want to do it, and I don't know what it's rooted in. Well, we play players with tenure. We play the players with seniority. Oh, so it doesn't matter? So it doesn't matter how good you are, but if you're on the team and you're the oldest player and you've been in the WNBA the long, you get to start? Like, how stupid is that, right? Oh, the physical play of the World Championships might be too tough. There's no physical play harder than what Caitlin Clark saw in the WNBA. And I watched today, and there was no one tried to take her out. No one tried to play really physical with her. They lost her in coverage. How many times was Caitlin Clark open for a three that they found her on? None of these excuses that were given out for Caitlin Clark to not start came to fruition at all. I hope they have clearer heads and they start her the rest of the way, because the offense is better. Again, she's the best player on the team. She was voted player of the day, a player of the game by Team USA today. Now you can't sit here and tell me there's not a bias against her for whatever reason of jealousy, and they're resentful towards her and this new generation and what's brought in. We're going to find a way to keep them down as long as we can. It's absolutely ridiculous. Today was the proof. You saw this game today, this was the proof. You're trying to win a gold medal. Best players need to be out there. I know you think you're going to roll China. And, you know, it's even though they have a player who's 7'3", and they're, you know, watching Angel Reese try to guard her was kind of fun. But, you know, you're trying to win a gold medal here. Don't you want your players playing together? You don't have a lot of time to practice. Don't you want to get them as much time together as possible? Nope. We still want to play whatever stupid politics we want to play in order to have this happen. The only thing I can say is this happened today. I hope it changes going forward.
1: Number one, as we've talked about many, many times, never assume people with a great title and great paychecks know what they're doing. Number two, I don't have to like seniority as a ruling factor in times played, jobs, whatever else. But in certain parts of the world, that's the way it works, right? Seniority, longevity, tenure, all of that kind of stuff. And number three, they still beat the hell out of this squad. And so the 3-8 of that is, in the end, is Caitlin Clark okay with it? Because if she's okay with it, then that's really all that matters. And we can bang our fists saying we need her to start because I want her introduced. They still bludgeoned them. She was great off the bench. It worked. And maybe those starters, even though they didn't line up a bunch of big stats for you, they tired them out.
0: Look how tired you are.
1: It's like opening a jar. I did all the heavy lifting. You just came over the top and it was ready to pop.
0: The thing is that this should be the tournament where you go from the old guard to the new guard, right? It's, you know, you still got another couple of years until the Olympics come, and with every Olympics, there's a changing of the guard, right? When the players get too old and you move on to the next set, right? This FIBA World Cup, this should be when they say, okay, it's time to hand the reins to those players. It's time, because we know that it's going to be Caitlin and Paige Beckers and Angel Reese and Asia Wilson, who's still in her prime. Like, these are the players that are going to carry us to winning the gold medal in a couple of years, right? The players, Brianna Stewart's going to be 34, 35. You want to think that she's still playing at a high level, okay? But you know that these are the players that are going to take you there. Why would you not start the segue there? Again, there's factions in women's basketball who want to keep her down for whatever reason. And we've seen it a lot in USA basketball, not picking her last time. You know, I can't believe she at all wants anything to do with Cheryl Reeve. But there's no reason to not use this is our time to go through. We go to the next level. And you know what? The old guard that's been around, These are the people we know break glass in case of emergency, right? If Caitlin Clark, it's not happened, that's when Chelsea Gray comes in, right? If it's not working for Paige Beckers, you go to the bench, that's where the other players need to come in on. But this is where the W is, and this is where the players are now. In no other sport are the best players kept on the bench or stopped from playing.
1: Well, you can freeze them out on the court. We used to see that all the time.
0: Oh, man. I mean, today is the final bit of proof you needed to know that, yep, we just don't like Caitlin Clark and the young players, and we want to keep them down. That's it. That's all you need. Exit out by DeFresca, exit Swollen Dome. Jason Smith, Mike Harmon, live from the Fox Sports Radio studios. 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
1: Rip the knob off. Send it to the studio so I can hang it on the wall.
0: Coming up next, why the big Pro Football Hall of Fame changes today. What does it mean? Pro Football Hall of Fame voter Jason Cole joins us next to break it all down. Must listen radio. Keep it right here. Jason and Mike, Fox.
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14: Is this the full death penalty for the Clipper franchise, as so many are saying on social media, stunningly, after looking at all the different variables? This is actually not capital punishment. I'm going to take the shock value away. I have an unpopular opinion here. To the Dingleberries, it looks like the NBA just dropped a neutron bomb on the Clippers, and they need to rebuild the LA Memorial Sports Arena, the mausoleum, and go back and play in that dump, which is now a soccer stadium. But, you know what that means, after a full deliberation of the available information, what is it really? All right, so take a couple steps back. It's a giant invoice, like a lot of money you got to pay out. Some executives and the owner are going to spend some time in the penalty box, and you lost 5 future scratcher tickets. They vanish off into thin air. So I wrote down on my scorecard after looking at the CompuBox stats, whoop-dee-damn-do. That's what I wrote down. I don't care about money. It's not my money. Steve Ballmer, I would imagine when he's making his avocado toast for breakfast each morning, he loses $30 million. So it's not that big a deal. You suspend Ballmer for 1 year, and you talk about, well, that's really punishment. I've never watched a game because of the owner. Now, as a talk show host, I love guys like Jerry Jones because they make my life easier. Do I watch a sporting event to see a rich guy, a robber baron?
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1: Teach me, baby.
0: Come where's the blank you too?
2: Love you too, Jay.
0: I'm so thank you, Alex. Teach me, baby. Big story out of the NFL today. The Pro Football Hall of Fame is now changing how they will select people every year.
3: You too.
0: Sweeping changes to its process that include a significant reduction in the number of selectors and the elimination of the separate seniors category, right? Hall of Fame President and CEO Jim Porter announced the changes on Friday, going to take effect as the Hall's class of 2027 is considered. So what are the changes? Instead of 50 people on the board of selectors, it's now going to be 28. There will no longer be at least one selector in each of the home markets of the 32 NFL teams, which is what we have had previously. So now, instead of 50 people selecting the Pro Football Hall of Fame, the class of each year, it's going to be 28. They'll also be back in person to make their debates and make their cases. Now, luckily, we have someone set to join us right now who can take us inside this entire process and why this was done strictly because Bill Belichick is not in the Hall of Fame. He is a longtime NFL insider. Friend of the show who joined us last night, joining us again tonight.
4: Go Aztecs, dudes. All
2: another
4: right.
2: Half a sandwich
0: with the latest on this story. He is, at least I believe he still is, Pro Football Hall of Fame voter Jason Cole. J. Cole, let's get that out of the way. You're still a voter, right? Okay, all right, very good.
4: Man,
0: okay.
4: Every time I see a Canton member come up, I just block it. So.
0: Okay.
2: They're just trying to loan you money.
0: Rich Samini keeps calling me, and I keep sending it to voicemail. Samini, I don't care about the Jets, Samini. Going to voicemail.
4: Yeah. Jim Porter's number saved. Yeah, I'm not going to answer that right now. It's okay. No, I have not heard one way or the other. And I've had a bunch of people like text me, like, did you make it? Did you make it? I don't know.
2: Who votes on that?
0: Who
2: votes on that then?
0: Yeah. I vote on that?
4: Thank God, no.
0: I was going to vote for you. Now I'm going to vote for Samini.
4: Samini! I would say, I assume it's the board. Those guys will get together. I mean, Joe Horgan used to pick the selectors prominently, and he would get approval, but. I don't know if that's Joe's task. I don't know if Jim Porter. Frankly, I don't know. And number two, I kind of don't care. I'm trying not to worry too much about it because I don't get paid for it. So, I'm not. It's an honor to do it, but I don't. I put a lot of work into this. And a lot of effort into it, and I take great pride in it because I think it's important. You impact people's lives. I'm getting really serious here, but it's not mine. I guess is what I want to say. The Hall of Fame doesn't belong to me. I don't think it started really well when we opened the call. I said, "So are we voting to take Drew Pearson out?" I don't think that bodes well for me. That could be bad.
0: I've had it with all that Cole guy wanting to get Cowboys out of the Hall of Fame. I just want to say that right off the bat.
4: Jerry was listening in. Because Jerry listens to everything. I will say this. They made it incredibly difficult for any senior candidate. I mean, there are no more senior candidates.
2: Right.
4: So all those guys are in that. Those aren't guys. Those guys aren't getting in. So, Drew Pearson should consider himself very, very fortunate that he got in when he did. Because in this world, Drew Pearson never makes it. And, frankly, I'm pretty comfortable with that. Because I've said during meetings, that I'm really uncomfortable with the senior process. I'm one of those guys who is not a big fan of it. I know there are a lot of people who spend a lot of time talking about the old guys who don't get in. And I'm like, they had their chance and they didn't. And there's a reason. I don't know why we're revising history, but that's my own personal sort of bias about the senior process. But those guys, they're all grouped in the 15. And the funny part about it is everybody keeps saying, oh, this was about Belichick, and they screwed it up, and they didn't put him in, and now they're fixing it. It's like, yeah, they just created a system where it's even harder to get Belichick in. Like, now he has to go straight up against players. And, you know, as a voter, I will always lean towards a player over coaches, because those are guys, I'd rather vote for guys who are on the field. Now, Belichick is an exception and should be in the Hall of Fame no matter what. And it's such a great coach that he sort of transcends that internal feeling for me. But it's still like, if you're putting like Richard Sherman, or, you know, Ben Roethlisberger, or Gronkowski. Yeah, Gronkowski is an automatic over Belichick in my view, right? Who's the other one who's an automatic? Adrian Peterson is an automatic over Bill Belichick to me. And I know there's some people who may not agree with me on that, and they're entitled to their opinion. That's fine. And my opinion may not matter, because, again, Jim Porter might be calling me right now and say, get off the line. Get off the line now.
0: So when are you guys going to find out? Like, how are they doing this?
4: I don't know. They didn't explain it. And I mean, I had to get off the call because I actually had a doctor's appointment I had to go to. But I was on for about half an hour during the call, and you know, they went about it. And you could see, I'll say this: there are a number of guys who, when they heard that news, and I sort of knew this was coming because I'd heard rumors of it before, that they were going to cut. Cut down a lot of voters. I didn't know it was going to be this drastic, but I heard they were going to do that. I don't think that it solves the bias issue. In fact, I think it makes bias worse, because you know, the fewer people you have, the easier it is to block somebody. But I, you know, it does get rid of the regionalism that we had. You know, when you have a person who is a great presenter in a particular city, and I won't mention a lot of names other than Ira Kaufman, is just one of the greatest presenters you'll ever hear in your life. When you have a great presenter, it does have an impact on somebody's ability to get into the Hall of Fame. I mean, there is some bias to that. You know, there's just a humanness to that because of the way that people are able to do that job. So getting rid of that is probably a healthy thing, but reducing the total number of people, I don't agree with that. And I think that you should have almost more people, not less, in this process. And so, again, the Belichick thing is funny because I see people say, oh, they did this for Belichick. He's got to get in. They made such a huge mistake. And it's like, okay. So they now created a system that's harder for Belichick. And they made a system that's harder for Bob Kraft to get in, who's another guy who should have gotten in last year.
0: The number one reason why this was done, right? The number one reason why this was done, because obviously that's what everybody defaults to, is Belichick didn't get in. You heard some embarrassing stories from some guys that didn't vote for him. Here's why I didn't vote for him. If I said, okay, so number one, why this big sweeping changes, what would you tell me is the big number one?
4: Well, if you really understood it, it would be that Jim Porter, who grew up in Canton, and this is a very important thing in his life, really believes that there's a very high standard for getting into the Hall of Fame. And I don't disagree with him on that, right? Like, I think he's on the right path. I mean, he's always believed that you should reach a certain number of votes and affirmation to get into the Hall of Fame. This should be really, really hard to do. And it should, you know, that you should be wanting a smaller Hall of Fame, not a bigger Hall of Fame, right? I think that pushed this forward more so than the Belichick one. So if you know the personalities in this, you know how those people think and what drives them. So I think that's really much more, of an issue here. Like, there was a move in recent years when Dave Baker was running it, is, okay, we're just going to take these five guys, we got to get it done really fast because we got to go off and do the TV show and, you know, get the knocks on the doors show out of the way so that we can make it really dramatic and all that kind of other stuff. And, you know, getting 80% be damned. We don't really care about that. We just can't get five guys in the Hall of Fame every year, and even if we have to sort of rubber stamp it. And there was that feeling toward the end. And when Jim Porter took over, I think that, you know, he saw some things that, that bothered him in the way that this was handled. And I think he's, you know, he's done his own evaluation of this over, you know, 4 or 5 years that goes way, way beyond, okay, last year there happened to be this vote where Belichick didn't get in. I think he's willing to live with the Belichick thing to make sure, you know, but what he's not willing to live with is that the standards are not what he grew up with, essentially. You know, when he was a kid in Canton, and the funny story he'll tell you is his mother, you know, did all the travel for the Hall of Fame. And would arrange all the travel for the Hall of Fame. And so he knew who the Hall of Famers were because she would have to set up the travel for those guys to get to the Super Bowl on time or whatever, you know, whatever it was that had to be done. So, I mean, he's a Hall of Fame junkie in a lot of ways. I mean, he's a lifer. This is a very important thing to him. And I salute him for that. I salute him for wanting to do this and make it as pure a process as he can, knowing full well, this is the funny part. Jim Porter at every meeting will say, "We're doing everything we can to do this right." And I almost automatically go, you know, chirp in right away. Yeah, good luck with that, Jim. You know, like.
0: And, you know, Cole, I've had my eye on you for a few years.
2: I'm feeling less than it'll be our fault now, Smith.
4: Trust me. I'm making myself a target. But, and it's funny because we'll laugh about it a little bit because I go, yeah, Jim, you know, there's no perfect process and you're trying to get a perfect result. And, you know, there's no perfect process with human beings. And that's whether you have the baseball process, which has hundreds of voters, or you have 50 voters and you try and knock it down to 25. You know, there's nothing. You know, computer process, let's take all the stats. Well, stats don't mean a whole lot. You know, it's about winning and fame and all these other things. And, you know, like, you know, this is really, really hard to do. And that's why, you know, I try my best to do it the best way I know how to do it and figure it out myself. But knowing full well, like, there's no perfect process. So everybody who, like, sits here and rips me every year, you know, when they say, how could you do that? How did you guys not get Belichick in? And, you know, I sit here and go, it wasn't me. I voted for the guy. But knowing full well, the people who didn't vote for Belichick had some legitimate reasons not to. You know, they weren't necessarily like so far off base. I mean, the man's been accused of cheating at a high level and different people take that in different ways. And I can't do the value proposition on that one for everybody, but like, I thought he transcended that, but in their eyes, he didn't. So that's the way it goes. But I respect that Jim Porter's trying really, really hard to do this right. If he picks me to be a voter, great. If he doesn't pick me a voter, it's been really fun. And we can make jokes about Hollow very good, and I can make even more jokes because I'll be less afraid. Not that I was afraid before, but definitely that at that point I can really push for Drew Pearson to be taken out because I can say let's put him back up for election and see if he survives this one.
2: In the new world order, well, I mean, one, everybody's going to be in the same room again, which has got to be a good thing for the process. But does the change away the way things were with senior members and everything, Jason? Do you think it changes and skews the 25 that make it to a more, I guess, the digital age here and folks that are newer to the game and fresher with this? Does that make any sense?
4: You basically said, can we get some of the fossils out of there?
2: No, but I mean, the guys that can make the impassioned case for the senior guys, not that they're not still doing their job, but does that mean that maybe there's a push to, you know, some folks that have been, I guess, newer on the scene going into advanced analytics and all that stuff?
4: I mean, there's going to be some of that. There already is. You know, you got some guys who are real, you know, numbers crunchers here. And I like to do a little bit of both. Mm-hmm. Because numbers do matter. You know, there's a certain amount of number crunching that you do. But you also have to recognize that football as a sport doesn't lend itself to great numbers crunching, because the guy who's playing in week one is not the same guy who's playing in week 11 based on injuries and things that happen, okay? And injuries have such a huge impact on careers. And so how do you measure Terrell Davis versus Frank Gore? And Frank Gore is, what, third in rushing?
2: Right.
4: With right all time. And I have great respect for Frank Gore as a football player, and I think there's a place for him in the Hall of Fame. But he's not better than Terrell Davis. Right, like there's just no way. You can never tell me that, and all the people, and there are a ton of people who say that Terrell Davis was a fabrication of the Shanahan system, and he didn't play very long. He was done after 4 years, and this and that. It's like, no. You don't understand what Terrell Davis was, and how great he was, and how much better he was in that system than everybody else who played in that system, even though it created a bunch of 1,000-yard runners. So it's like, okay. Analytics would tell you probably that Frank Gore is a better player. Terrell Davis is the greatest postseason running back in the history of the game. I mean, he's a monster in the playoffs, along with 4 years that are like second only to Earl Campbell. I appreciate analytics. It doesn't tell the full story of guys as football players, right? And it took us forever to get Terrell Davis in. I think it's going to take us forever to get Frank Gore. And I'll tell you this, Eli Manning, no way he's making it. Not in this system. There's no possible way he's making it in this system. And so all those people who hate on Eli Manning, and I'm not firmly on the fence on Eli Manning, but this system made it much, much harder to get Eli Manning. And Mike Shanahan, Mike Holmgren, coaches like that. Belichick is one, and he's an outlier. And then Andy Reid, in a couple of years, he's going to be an outlier. And he'll make it into the Hall of Fame. But the guys who are, you know, like Coughlin and Shanahan and Holmgren, guys who are better coaches than a lot of guys who are in the Hall of Fame, whose names I won't mention, Bill Cowher. They're not going to get in. I thought the Bill Cowher thing would make you guys chuckle.
2: I did. I was away from the mic a little bit, so it didn't resonate, I guess.
0: He's on Twitter at JasonCole62.
4: I get dead air. I get dead air on a slam on Bill Cowher. I get dead air. What? That was even better than Drew Pearson hate.
0: It was good. It was very good. It was. I'll tell you, it was very good.
4: And you guys give me dead air?
0: I'm
4: getting more sandwiches out of this.
0: All right, you get another half a sandwich for that. We'll give you a half a sandwich.
4: No, I'm getting five sandwiches for the dead air.
2: Five sandwiches.
4: Five sandwiches for dead air.
0: All right, J. Cole, appreciate it.
2: See you later.
0: Thank you. Bye. Five sandwiches. Let's find out what's trending right now from Steve DeSager. SD, what do you got?
3: Good evening, and yes, he had dead air, kind of like that new Seahawks odor. You know, I'm actually a Steelers fan. Ha ha.
0: Dead air. That did not go over well.
3: Yeah, like the old proverbial lead balloon. By the way, we've got this that's going over well with some. ESPN reporting tonight that LSU, before its Saturday night opener, has not added the two ex-pro players to the team's roster. They could potentially be added later in the year. A couple of games of note still going in college football tonight on Fox TV. 11 and a half minutes to play at the LA Coliseum. Number 14 USC leads 32-0 over Fresno State. SC completely dominating offense and defense. A couple of safeties in this one. And in fact, Jaden Maiava, quarterback, went 23 of 25 for 349 yards, 3 touchdowns. Meanwhile, late third quarter, 7th-ranked Miami is leading at Stanford 42-6. Malachi Toney, 12 catches, school record 233 yards and 3 touchdowns. Already victories for San Jose State and Purdue, wins for Kansas and Michigan State, which trailed Toledo early in the fourth, but beat him on FS1 30-20. 10th-ranked Oklahoma shutout UTEP 51-0. WNBA Commissioner Kathy Engelbert will retire at the end of this year. Team USA won its opener in the Women's Basketball World Cup 94-61 over China. Baseball, the Yankees are tied at San Diego in the bottom of the eighth, 1-1. Dodgers lead 4-0 over Washington, top of the sixth. Victories for Tampa Bay and Houston. Back to you.
0: Thank you, Steve-O. Coming up next, we get into the first big week one of college football tomorrow. Mike and I give you our big picks for the game of the day and more next right here, Fox Sports Radio.
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14: Whoever came up with this bright idea to have a Joe Paterno museum, you should have said Paterno. N-O. Paterno. A museum who was for a guy who was disgraced and run out of school and fired because young boys were molested in the football shower? That's the guy you want to have a museum about? Really? Let me guess. His statue will be of him turning the other way. You want to go and yell and then say how terrible of a person Jerry Sandusky was, is, whatever you want to say? Joe Paterno was worse. Because when they alerted him and let him know what was going on, he turned the other way. He never called the police. How sick do you have to be to worry about damn football over the welfare of young boys who went to a college campus and this is what happened to them? And the legendary coach for Penn State finds out and doesn't call the police to say what's happened. How dare Penn State try to prop this guy up and try to cleanse his image and act like only football matters. I guarantee you there's nothing in there about him being fired for what happened under his watch. Kelvin, it doesn't get worse than this. The player, and then have his wife come talk to the team? Dude, I feel bad.
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15: Now, this is year 10 for Mahomes. We won't count the rookie year because he played one game. If you look at Mahomes year 2-7, and then last 2 years, year 8 and 9, I don't think people understand how dramatic the splits are. But in the last 2 years, of the 43 qualified quarterbacks, he's near the bottom. Everything's up. Interception slightly up, passer rating down, efficiency down, way more ad-libbing. Now, is he ad-libbing because he's less coachable now that he's a rock star? Is he ad-libbing because, you know, he doesn't put the film work quite in like he used to? He feels like he's a little more Texas Tech Mahomes. Now, why would that be? 2023, 2024, and 2025, the Chiefs drafted 21 players. Their big hit is Rashee Rice. And that's with a good G.
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16: You're not going to talk about UMass beating down Rutgers?
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18: Or Coach Prime.
17: They're upsets in real time. I want to go back and look at this later on. I want to see how much of an upset this actually was. Because if Rutgers looks like a bag of crap later on, then we're going to look at this win and go, ah, whatever. Ah, big deal.
16: No. We won't. UMass didn't win a game last year.
17: Well, hey, good for them. They're now one in their last 100. But let's see what Rutgers does.
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7: they look good.
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16: Yes. They were so uncompetitive there. Why is Rutgers in the Big Ten then?
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0: USC shutting out Fresno State 32-0. 6.5 to go in the fourth quarter. A little bit better crowd tonight for USC than last week. A little bit cooler.
2: But that's true.
0: Tomorrow, the first full day of college football action. Everybody's playing. Time now to give you a couple of big picks as we get into tomorrow's action. And I'm going to go big. The game of the day, number one from the competitive standpoint, name standpoint, and obviously all the drama going into this week. The professional players who went to the NFL, that came back to LSU, was ruled a couple of days ago they could come back. They have not been put on the roster to play tomorrow yet by LSU. I have a feeling that's not going to happen. Who knows what could wind up happening as a result if they play these guys. You don't know how this is going to be adjudicated as the season goes on. You don't want to find out, oh, yeah, when you played them, they turned out to be ineligible. You're forfeiting a win. So I don't think they're going to play tomorrow. But I don't think picking the game is going to matter. Lane Kiffin is going to want to roll up 1,000 points on Dabo Swinney in this game. 1,000 points. And that might not even be enough. He'll be sending the offense back out there going, more, more, like he's Kylo Ren at the end. Fire every weapon at that man. More, more. Now, I know Clemson has a lot of new players. I love LSU in this game. LSU will cover the 10, but what I love more so than that, I love the over 50.5 because there are going to be a ton of points in this game. So I like that more than LSU, but I think LSU is just going to absolutely roll in this game over Clemson. And we could see something like maybe 42-24, something like that in this game tomorrow. Like that. That's the game everybody's going to want to watch because everybody's favorite new villain, Lane Kiffin, is going to be in front. He should be dressed in a complete Darth Vader outfit or a complete Voldemort outfit getting ready to coach tomorrow.
2: They're running around with either a cape or a robe. I like it. We talked about robes all week. Why not add it here one more time since it's been germane to that whole LSU mess and the college football pro battle that we've been having. How about Wisconsin at number four, Notre Dame, CJ Carr trying to catch everybody that's already got multiple touchdowns on the board here. It's a 20.5 point spread. I'm not going to go so crazy as to think Wisconsin wins the game outright, but they'll keep it within three touchdowns. Fickell and company will be able to stymie them and keep them to field goal attempts a few of those times. Still going to take the over because I think they'll be able to put up some points as well. So over 45.5, but Wisconsin plus the 20.5.
0: Wow, you hate Lloyd Carr. Why do you hate Lloyd Carr so much?
2: It's all your fault.
0: You hate Lloyd Carr.
2: Well, I'm not a Michigan man.
0: Yeah, but Lloyd Carr's a nice guy.
2: I'm sure he is.
0: Yeah, he's a nice guy.
2: I met him once. 25 years ago.
0: I met him like 25 years ago when like for a couple of minutes, really nice guy walking through the foot when, because my wife used to work for the football office at Michigan, and she worked in the office with everybody, and she goes, hey, you can meet Lloyd Carr, because we went back to visit, and she was like, yeah, and he goes, hey, and he goes, where you been, you know, and she goes, oh, I graduated, you know, a couple of years ago. I said, oh, that's great, this is my boyfriend Jason. Hey, how you doing, you coming to the game tomorrow? Yeah, that's great. We walked out and Pam goes, yeah, he didn't remember who I was. I said, okay, that's why.
2: That's pretty good.
0: Exit out by the Fresca, exit Swollen Dome. Jason Smith, Mike Harmon. Coming up next, a story I've been waiting to do all night, and there's going to be a drop that Alex Teichert's going to run from now until eternity. Fox.
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17: Pablo Torre, journalist, podcaster. What did you make of the punishments?
25: I thought that it could have been more. And I think that when you account for the fact that it is Steve Ballmer banned from the building for a year, his head of business banned from the building for a year, his head of basketball banned from the building for 6 months because Lawrence Frank, that basketball ops president, participated and provided contemporaneous notes to the NBA, by the way.
17: Can you give me best guess of what you think could be next involving the Clippers?
25: Let's just take Steve Ballmer at his word. He has written a letter via his very expensive attorneys to Adam Silver, blaming this podcaster for getting the NBA to do a prejudiced investigation. And at first, after the ruling came out, he threatened arbitration. When the NBA tried to settle with Steve Ballmer, we have undeniable evidence. We want to just make sure that you have the opportunity to take your punishment and let us all move on. Steve Ballmer decided to fight. And the NBA said, well, in that case, we're going to do something that perhaps caught Steve Ballmer by surprise. They found a way to settle with Kawhi Leonard and the Players Union.
17: Like, how much damage could he have mitigated by just saying to the commissioner, I'm so sorry?
25: Something that was really interesting in this Wachtell report was how much the NBA leaned on the interview he did with ESPN and Ramona Shelburne. And you will see that he is lying repeatedly. And once he does that, lying in public, the NBA now has the ability to fact check, as I did, as I have been doing this whole time.
17: This isn't the first time that this has happened with an owner.
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17: Oh, boy.
23: Uh-oh. Rich Davis. 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
17: The Astros could at least be like, and we got a World Series. The Clippers are like, and we were still pedestrian. We were still average. We were still there.
26: 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Maybe it has happened before. But again, props to Pablo Torre, because people doubted this dude. And if he didn't push this story, nobody would have ever known. 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The Clippers keep on cheating, pay for superstars, and still finding ways to not win.
17: Oh boy.
26: But, you know, they wouldn't have sacrificed their draft picks or any of this. 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So you got to give Torre props where they're due. But a lot of question marks. For as harsh as it sounds, I feel like they were still light on everybody involved here. 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
23: 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It's Ben Maller.
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1: Complete domination for 14th-ranked USC on Fox TV right now. 3.5 minutes to go. Trojans lead Fresno State 39-0. Until a moment ago, Fresno only had 5 first downs in the game. Mid-fourth quarter, 7th-ranked Miami leads at Stanford 42-6. Malachi Toney, 11 catches, 229 yards, 3 scores. 10th-ranked Oklahoma shut out UTEP 51-0. Michigan State trailed Toledo early in the fourth quarter, but did beat him on FS1 30-20. To late night baseball, the Yankees at Padres game is going to the 10th inning, tied at 1. At Dodger Stadium, it's now LA 5-0 over Washington in the top of the 7th. Earlier, Cleveland won a doubleheader, sweeping Detroit. Atlanta a 5-2 win behind Chris Sale at Philadelphia. Houston and Tampa Bay with victories. The Cubs and Shota Imanaga won 6-1 at Miami. I'm Steve DeSager.
2: Jason, you're crazy. 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
7: We got Pete Futak stopping by in about 20 minutes. All the big college football news. We react to a huge night that's been owned so far by Malachi Toney and Jaden Maiva. But really quick, we talked to Jason Cole about 40 minutes ago. Pro Football Hall of Fame voter. And as he says, I'm still a Pro Football Hall of Fame voter.
9: Yes.

0: 25 and 30. There will be no more senior candidates. It was a big change in how to select players to the Pro Football Hall of Fame. And a lot of people think, okay, it's done because of what happened to Bill Belichick last year by him not getting in. But, boy, he spent some fascinating time with us breaking down what the big impact of these changes are going to be. And two of the biggest things he talked about was that, number one, it's going to be impossible to get any senior candidates in now.
1: Mm-hmm.
0: Like Drew Pearson, all the other guys. I was thinking about this today going, boy, if they're eliminating the category, how are they going to get in, right? The senior candidates aren't going to make it in over the current players who were still on the ballot. So all the guys who got in have to think, well, while that was going on, it was great, and we had a chance to get in the Hall of Fame. We did. You're not going to get any senior candidates getting in. And the other part is that one of the reasons that has been officially put out there by decreasing the number of people voting for the Hall of Fame is that they want to get rid of any biases that are out there, right? Because it's clearly some people had biases toward Bill Belichick last year. You have biases towards players. And Jay Cole told us that to get rid of the bias, there should actually be more people voting instead of less, because now just a couple of people with biases could sink
2: That's right.
0: a candidacy.
2: Yeah, right? Otherwise like more, it's just noise, right?
0: Which is if you have a lot of people, just think about this. Well, the bias, this, yes, you need the percentage to get people to the Hall of Fame. But overall, if there's bias, if bias is the only thing that's keeping you out, the more voters there are, the less people with bias are going to stand in the way of it. It's not like, well, hey, if you have 10 people voting and 8 people love him and 2 people hate the guy, when you expand it, it's going to go the exact same way. No, it's like, okay, maybe 4 people out of 30 are going to have a bias, or 4 people out of 40 are going to have right. a bias. So if you really want to get rid of the bias, you probably do need more people voting for the Pro Football Hall of Fame. Just some really, really fascinating stuff from him with us last hour on the show.
2: Yeah, more about Porter's history and his love and allegiance to the sanctity of the Pro Football Hall of Fame, the word we love to use here on the show. But yeah, deep dive into all of it. The bias, you know, the simplest way to think about it is, you know, your kids, your grandkids, or your own grades back in the day. If you only had one or two things that were going to account for your grade, guess what? You take one, you're done.
0: Yeah.
2: Whereas if there's a bunch of quizzes, tests, homework, showing up, get your points, yep. whatever else, the more factors, the more numbers that get put in the system, the less of an impact one bad bad night, one bad quiz, one bad test was going to do to tank you. I think it's just a fascinating thing, right? They also say it was under review for 2.5 years. So while Belichick's the obvious, hey, let's ring a bell, and it becomes – you know, something that if you do have the anti-Belichick Patriots and whatever you think of their tenure, then, you know, it gave you ample opportunity to run with it, except if you read paragraph 5 of the article.
0: Mm. So, again, find it. The Best Of podcast goes up in a couple hours from now. Again, great stuff from Jason Cole, who still is a Pro Football Hall of Fame voter. The process of how they're going to get down to 28, I believe, is still up for discussion.
2: Yeah.
0: They don't know that yet. He doesn't know. He hasn't gotten a phone call one way or the other. So
2: it should be a reality competition.
0: Yeah, how are you going to... How do we get down to 28 from where we are?
2: You get a rose, or you get a clipboard, or something like that.

0: Cowboy Bees and Drew Pearson.
1: Oh, so
0: what a conversation, though. It'll be up in the podcast. Yeah. You really want to listen to it.
1: Yeah, it is fascinating stuff on there. Again, just find it on Twitter at Fox Sports Radio or wherever you get your podcast from. Search our names. You will get it. It goes up in a couple of hours. Now, to the story that I've wanted to talk about all day because it's just so unbelievably fun, and it's going to bring us a drop that Alex Teichert's going to use forever.
0: Oh, okay.
1: 100% forever.
2: Really?
1: Early. Oh, yeah. And I won't even need to. It's one word. I won't even need to tell you. You will know exactly what the word is when you hear it.
2: Okay.
1: Sound good?
2: Okay. I'm in.
1: So here we go. Earlier today, Irina Sabalenka, who made a lot of headlines a couple days ago in her second round match at the U.S. Open by telling people they were asking bad questions in their post-match interview, made headlines today because she briefly paused play to complain to the chair umpire about a very strong smell of marijuana that was wafting into the stadium. Now, to set it up here, she's at her end, and she's the play is ready to resume, and she decides, you know what, I can smell pot, and I want to go tell the chair umpire to do something about it because it's distracting and it's making its way on the court. So you're going to hear her a little bit, but then you will hear the play-by-play people come in and tell you exactly what Sabalenka is talking about.
3: But I like it when she's got this nice, long, smooth take back and focusing on hitting the target.
4: I don't know if you could hear that at home, but apparently there might be someone smoking a little marijuana somewhere.
1: All right. What's the word Alex Teichert's going to use as a drop forever?
2: Let me see here. My guess is...
4: marijuana.
1: Yeah, there you go.
0: Survey says...

0: marijuana.
1: It's a very strong smell of marijuana. Okay. She said it like marriage and wanna. Like TJ, clearly, maybe marriage, you wanna. That's how people now propose. That's what Gen Z and how they do it, TJ.
2: In the post-match press conference, quote, "How much of a high are you on over here compared to the other majors?" High? The level? Now I can only hear weed stuff.
1: Yeah.
2: And then she goes on to this whole thing about, hey, do what you're going to do, whatever. But talking about the wind, was it inside, was it outside, whatever. But just being aware.
0: Marijuana.
1: I was waiting for the person who is actually getting high behind to just yell out, hey, don't narc on me. Don't you play. Don't narc on me. I'm good. I'm all good.
2: Is it having a nice calming effect on you?
1: Ah, boy, I'll tell. I mean, it's
0: marijuana.
1: Anyway, see, it's already Alex Teicher. We're going to run this thing. We're going to run this as much as we have. What's her name from Obsession? Say Stay.
3: Stay.
1: We have to keep a count now between Stay and marijuana.
2: No, those work pretty well together.
1: Marijuana. Yeah.
2: Yeah, we saw this story going earlier, and you and I were forwarding back and forth, going. Wow, every day, you never know what you're going to get, man.
1: No.
2: You really don't. Well,
1: you know, and two things from this. One, I really like how when she says marijuana, like she wanted this, like she says it like a local newscaster when they have to say things that are really controversial and they don't want you to think that they know anything about it. So they say the word and they kind of mispronounce it or have a little fun with it.
0: Marijuana.
1: Like when the 75-year-old night anchor saying, and when police left the area, they found what has been described as a water bong removed from the premises, and furrowed their brow like, I don't know what a water bong is. I'm just gonna say this, and then make sure I don't know what anything that is. I just want to make sure you know that, and I'm not up for any of that stuff. So just, water. I don't know what that is.
4: You want to know why I think you're right on this, Jason? Listen how she starts even getting...

0: into it. Listen, listen.
1: Smoking a little marijuana.
0: She says, and smacks her lips for it. She's so ready. She's like,
2: oh. It's the moment. But think about this week, though. I mean, we've had all these weird legal things and all. But yeah. When it
3: did
2: comes
3: you say
2: to,
3: weed legal things? We've had weed legal things?
2: We had, well, no. We've had we've weeded through a lot of legal things.
3: All right, very good.
2: Yeah.
3: TJ.
2: But we have this story today, and earlier this week, it's all about, with the influencers, please sit the hell down. Those lights are distracting. Right? Because you're doing that on the going towards the edge of the section and standing there with all your people in a row and you're carrying these small ring lights that you can get in somehow. And all of a sudden, you've got your own little photo shoot, which was distracting players on the court. Very weird tournament this time around.
3: And sponsored by the Poolin Weed Eater Independence Bowl.
2: Nicely done.
3: TJ. You know, the other thing about it is that I'm really surprised. You know, knowing, look, this is where we are now and how many states, you know, marijuana is legal in. I'm really surprised we don't get more stories like this. We don't get more stuff where, hey, like the waft of pot is so big on the floor or in the stadium where, you know, players get it and they want to talk, you know, I don't know. Maybe it does happen more often than we think and players just don't care. But Sabalenka was like, well, I don't know. I feel weird. I'm the only athlete here. And if I don't say anything, I look weird. So I'm going to say something now, but I'm surprised that that's not something that happens more often in sports. Like this is like the first time we've seen an athlete go, hey, it's just so strong. I mean, come on, I gotta be able to play. I don't want to start moving slow, right? You don't want to get to the changeover and the play-by-play announcer going, and Sabalenka's decided to open up a big bag of Doritos while she's waiting for the now she's not even going. She's gonna kill that whole bag. Wow, that's a big jumbo size party bag that's a lot of Doritos. I don't know if she's gonna be able to play the rest of the way. No idea.
2: I recognize that smell. That's what I usually use in recovery.
3: Usually you rub it in the skin and that's how but I mean really
0: it looks like she's door dashing a Taco Bell box right now. looks like she's going with a double fire sauce. That's a good move.
3: Guy just walks onto the court like he owns it. Yeah, I got a Taco Bell box for Irona Sabalenka. Who ordered it?
0: Sabalenka? Is there a Sabalenka?
3: Great. Great, I got it right here. Okay, awesome. Thank you. That'll be someone else is going to pay me? All right, fine. That's absolutely fine.
2: Again, we talk about it all the time, Smith. Every night we're going to see something really wild in this sporting universe.
1: marijuana.
3: It really would have been nice if she walked up, like really seized the moment, walked over and said, "Hey, man, there's somebody getting high behind me, man. I don't know who it is. I can't even see, but wow, man, like it's really pungent." I said pungent. You ever look at your thumb and just stare at it and see the whorls on your fingerprint? And you know the word whorls is really cool, right? Just everybody's got different fingerprints, man. Your thumb just is so unique, man. It's like the greatest thing you have on your body, man. Yeah. Am I getting eliminated from this tournament, man? It's only the third round, man. I don't know.
2: Hey, I still have to pass a test here, man.
3: Oh yeah, listen, I'm so failing the post match test.
2: I'm under protest on this. If my test comes back positive.
3: Oh, and look, the world's number one player has been eliminated because of a positive drug test because of secondhand smoke. Like, hey, now that is next level. If that's like maybe your next opponent. Like is doing that behind you. You hire somebody to do that behind you. I'm gonna win. I'm never gonna beat her the next round. Oh, I know. I'll get a bye and I'll win if I just get somebody just keep blowing smoke on it and maybe it gets in. They test her after and she winds up getting eliminated. Oh, I didn't think about that. Although that kind of sounds like the plot of a Paul Rudd Owen Wilson movie.
2: Probably.
3: Like,
2: that
3: kind of sounds more like that.
2: I was thinking about that, trying to go through the casting in my head right there.
3: Yeah. Like it's Owen Wilson's idea. Paul Rudd tells him it's a bad idea, but he gets caught up in it. Like I think that's how it would go.
2: And it's all a betting scheme for their favorite player to get over.
3: Oh, I like that. Yeah. No, I like that. That's good. I like that a lot.
2: We doesn't have, she doesn't have to lose. She just has to be eliminated.
3: Yeah.
2: And here's how we do it.
3: That would be fantastic. Oh, my God. That would be great. Oh, and the player would be Janelle James from Abbott Elementary.
2: Ooh, I like that.
3: She would be the best. She's probably the funniest actress on TV right now. I mean, I don't even think it's close between her and anybody else.
2: Top five rankings.
3: I'd love to see it. That would be an awesome, like, she's the big star tennis player, and she keeps getting buys all the way through. Oh, that'd be great. Wait, that's a movie. Hang on, let me write that down.
2: I know. I've already written it down.
3: I can't write down who to... I gotta find out who Paul Rudd and Owen Wilson's agent is, okay? Hang on a second. Quiet, numbskulls. I'm broadcasting here. All right, we got it. All right, exit out by the Fresca, exit Swollen Dome. Jason Smith, Mike Harmon, live from the Fox Sports Radio studios. Coming up next, we have already had a couple of Heisman statements tonight in college football.
0: How high, man?
3: Oh, so high, man. Like, just so, like, you see a punt go really high, man.
0: Yeah.
3: Like, as high as a punt goes, man.
0: Yeah.
3: I mean, like, a big Ray Guy punt, man. Like, not like one of those, like, you know, nickel and dime punts. Oh, I said nickel, man.
0: I love nickel bags, man.
3: Yeah, no.
2: Hey, guy.
3: You love nickel back, man? Is that what you said? Wow.
0: No, I'm confused, man. I thought Ford's a car. When did Stan ride Ford, man?
3: Oh, hey, Stan. Why are you so mad, Stan? Ah!
0: How did Stan Ford that?
3: We got that coming up next. Jason and Mike, Fox Sports Radio.
1: Marijuana.
3: Well, the wait is over. 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
16: This is
13: The Herd. When Colin Cowherd drops the info, The Herd, you need to listen.
17: Ladies and gentlemen.
18: So I saw this headline. Oh, boy. I want to remind everybody, I do think the Cowboys will be better this year, but they were 7-9-1 last year and awful against playoff teams. So the headline this morning, Cowboys are true Super Bowl contenders. Okay. Coaching matters. Just in the NFC, do you think Brian Schottenheimer is going to out-duel John Harbaugh, Sean McVay, Mike McDonald in Seattle? Do you Kyle Shanahan in San Francisco, Ben Johnson, Dan Campbell? Let's say he does. Then he goes to the AFC and has to out-duel Sean Payton or Andy Reid or D'Amico Ryans or Jim Harbaugh or Mike Vrabel. I'm not anti-Brian Schottenheimer. He was surprising last year. But here are the coaches that Brian and the Cowboys beat. Aaron Glenn, a defensive coach, and the Jets didn't have an interception. Brian Daboll got fired. Dan Quinn's about to. He's the number one coach on the hot seat. Pete Carroll, whose last year in Vegas was an abject disaster. Andy Reid's worst Chiefs team in week 13. They were all beat up. And Nick Sirianni, who you know it and I know it and we all know it. We're kind of like, eh. All right, whatever. Dallas went 1-5-1 against playoff teams. Some of the losses were ugly. I like the Cowboys. But don't convince yourself that average meal you ate at the restaurant was great because it's better than what you cook at home. Like, I think the Cowboys are interesting. Let's be careful here about the...
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3: Two players tonight decided, hey, don't forget about us for the Heisman vote. Number one, Malachi Toney for Miami tonight against Stanford in a 45-6 win. 11 catches for 229 yards and 3 touchdowns. And this was basically, most of this was done in the first three quarters. Are we sure that he's not the best wide receiver in college football? I know, look, Jeremiah Smith is terrific. He's everything you want from a wide receiver. Look, Ohio State's wide receiver room has been incredible the past decade. But you watch Malachi Toney, and I know he's 5'11", but the guy, I mean, when he bursts onto the scene at 18 years old and does what he does last year and now follows things up here, you watch his route running, his quick twitch ability, his separation, like there's nothing the guy can't do. He might almost be uncoverable when you get to the NFL if he winds up being a slot guy that you can't get close to. Like, watching him tonight, I'm saying to myself, this might be the best wide receiver in college football.
1: About Tom Brady working with him in the slot.
3: Man, I'll tell you. Joining us now on the hotline, nobody better to have this debate with than the owner, editor, proprietor of collegefootballnews.com, your one-stop shopping for everything college football, all the picks, all the prognostications. It is Pete Futak. Pete, what's happening, man?
2: So you're saying he's like another Travis Hunter for the NFL? Who I still refuse to acknowledge his Heisman win. But, like, he's awesome, of course. But this, the thing about Malachi Toney is this is a big debate, which I think we're all missing here in the whole stuff that's going on with the rest of the world of college sports right now. The real ridiculousness of this is that Jeremiah Smith is not a New York Jet right now. That, like, the whole 3 years out of high school thing, that is such a ridiculous rule, because if he's good enough to go to the league, go to the league. And it's the NFL's way of making college football the minor leagues, so the NFL does not have to develop the talent. But, like, Malachi Toney, he's going to have to play again next year of college football. I'd tell him to sit out, because why get hurt? But, like, he's only 2 years out of high school. He can't go to the NFL draft. Neither can JKS, the Cal quarterback. You know, so, like, it's just ridiculous that these guys are this good and this talented and they're still stuck in college when they should be playing the NFL right now, just like Jeremiah Smith should be right now.
1: Pete, you go find the judge that wears the colors of that guy's rival.
2: Apparently so. Yeah.
1: And he'll sign the papers to get him to the NFL. We'll go back the other way.
2: It's I don't know why this has never been touched. It just, I think it's because everyone likes the idea that, oh, you make these guys aren't developed yet. Well, they sure as shoot look like they're developed into, you know, great college football players. And so it's just a ridiculous part of this whole mess that we're in terms of what is a professional, what isn't a professional. Malachi Toney's probably getting a few mil to play at Miami right now, but not a professional. He's not a professional athlete, but yet he's still in college. It's just a lot of weird stuff happening. But on the field, yeah, Stanford's having a rough time right now, but he really looked good. He's a very, very good football player.
3: Well, the other guy making a statement tonight, Pete, through 2 weeks now, Jaden Maiva of USC, 5 touchdowns and 6 incomplete passes. Not a bad start for USC.
2: And look who they lost. You lose the Biletnikoff Award winner. You lose, you know, Lane, you lose Lemon, you lose, you know, all that talent from last year's receiving corps. And I know everyone wanted to talk about, ha-ha, there are like 5 people showed up to watch him play San Jose State in 194-degree heat and, you know, all that kind of stuff. But Fresno State's good. That is a good, it's a good coach team. They did it. That team could end up winning the Pac-12 title. That's not anybody that they just ripped apart without even thinking hard. But boy, that's the team I'm looking for. Because Gary Patterson, defensive coordinator, he obviously heard it after the fourth quarter against San Jose State, and they're like, nope, we're not doing that again. And so they just came out, and they pitched a gem tonight. And you're right, Maiva, he's been, you know, UNLV and now USC, he is looking all the part, every bit as good as any quarterback can possibly look this early in the season.
1: Pete, we also had Oklahoma in action. Pat Fitzgerald makes his Sparty debut. How many monitors in the Futak household?
2: Oh, you know, now I have a kid who goes to Michigan State. So, and there was another part of my household who, for some reason, wanted to see really, really old women's tennis players play. So we had to, I tried to get the whole, you know, thing where you have 4 things on the screen, the multi-view thing going. That I lost that battle. So I did go into the home office and had like a bunch going on at once. But That's that time of year. There's a lot of fun stuff happening at once right now. And, you know, tomorrow, even though there aren't a lot of great matchups, but there's some fun stuff happening out there. And it's that time of year, finally, for all the off-the-field stuff that's going on and the dumbest offseason in the history of college football, it's just nice that they're actually, like, kicking the ball off and, like, blocking and tackling again.
3: Well, tomorrow's where the dumb stuff meets the field because the marquee game of the day is LSU and Clemson, especially with all the drama this week of the players coming back from the NFL, a late injunction earlier this week that's allowing LSU to get a couple of players back. However, as of tonight, they're not added to the roster. And honestly, just thinking about it, I can't believe they will be and any of these players coming back, like Indiana's going to get a couple of people back. Like, I can't believe that's going to happen because I don't think any team wants to run the risk of, well, we're playing them now, but later on in the season, another decision comes down. And because these players played, they're ineligible. You're going to lose a win. I think there's too much unknown for these guys to actually play until this gets adjudicated a little bit more.
2: Meanwhile, the entire Illinois basketball team got to the Final Four with 47-year-old professional old dudes from Eastern Europe.
1: True.
2: Like, it's Tommy Castellanos, the quarterback who was at Boston College, he gets $800,000 to go to Florida State. All right, done there. He gets $800,000-ish, at least something like that, reportedly, to go to Texas Tech to be the backup. Or maybe even push for the starter if Will Hammond's not great. You know, but he's not a professional. He's an amateur athlete who is making, you know, almost $2 million over the last couple of years. But we're arguing over a couple guys who basically, you know, had a cup of coffee and a training camp. Like, the hypocrisy to all this is ridiculous. And I get it. It's unseemly. You don't want NFL guys coming back. I keep making the joke where, God, it was like 15 years ago where I did an April Fool's thing. It said there was some sort of weird glitch where Herschel Walker still had eligibility because he left a year early for the USFL, so it didn't count. He was going to come back to Georgia. Well, sure as shoot, he can still do that technically. I mean, if he still has eligibility. I mean, it's just ridiculous. I get it. But and the other side of this thing, too, is, I give it up for Lane Kiffin. I mean, for all the Lane Kiffin-ness of it, why isn't your coach trying to go out there and get every possible great player he can get? You know, push as many boundaries as possible. Because it is murky. I'm not a lawyer, but there's smarter people than that's why I'm not smart. They don't know which one that is. That basically said, like, look, you can't just say, well, you're making a rule where if you sign an NFL rule, you're ineligible. It doesn't really work like that when you've got parts of this puzzle that involve lots and lots and lots of money. So these guys could still be college students. They still have eligibility remaining technically, but because they went to the Cleveland Browns and New Orleans State training camp and got whacked instead of, I don't know, you know, serving drinks at an Applebee's, yeah, they can't play in college football again. Meanwhile, again, all these guys are moving around and getting paychecks from, you know, different schools and new NIL money. And, okay, we're all supposed to just be, you know, good with it. So it's all ridiculous. Meanwhile, you know, again, Malachi Toney should be in the NFL right now. And forget the rest of the season. Go be in the NFL right now, Malachi Toney.
1: All right, we got plenty of time to talk about all the other litigation and chaos and investigations, Pete. One other game has your rapt attention for tomorrow beyond the obvious LSU Clemson game.
2: Yeah, there aren't a lot of obvious out there because this has been pretty chalky so far. We got a lot of FBS over FCS blowouts happening, mm-hmm. and you know, you're just getting out there, getting tuned up. Okay, it's fine. I want to see Baylor versus Auburn. Last year's game kind of flew under the radar because they were both awful. But that was a wild shootout where you had Auburn, who ran for over 350 yards, and Baylor throw for over 450. And now Auburn has the Alex Golish offense from South Florida. So it's going to go 1,000 miles an hour. Baylor's got DJ Lagway, the Florida quarterback and real NFL prospect. He's now slinging it for Baylor. This should be a wild back-and-forth firefight. This is going to be we haven't really had this yet so far where we've had just like a 45-42 last team with the ball wins this. I think that's what this is going to be.
3: He's on Twitter at Pete Futek. That is at Pete Futek. CollegeFootballNews.com, your one-stop shopping for everything college football. The picks, the prognostications, the analysis. Pete Futek has them all. Pete, welcome back. Another season ready to go. Thanks so much, as always.
2: Is Steve Angeli in the NFL yet? Is he able to go, or is he
3: going to
2: come back?
3: Hang on. Let's let Steve get through the game tomorrow, okay? Let's let him get through that.
2: We're good.
1: See you, Pete. Over under for that game. Auburn, woo! Baylor, 59 and a half.
3: I'll tell you. What do you like on that one?
1: Over.
3: Over? I'll tell you two games I like the over on, right, for tomorrow.
1: Yeah.
3: I love the over on Indiana, North Texas, because the spread is 40 and a half and the over under is only 56. And the other one I love is Ohio State, Ball State, where the over under is 56 and Ohio State's a 50 point favorite. So, like, I mean, really, I mean, that's too close to me. So you're talking about a couple of games where I like the over. Again, week one is impossible to predict. So I like to look at stuff like the over-unders and, like, the over for those two games for Ohio State, Ball State, because they're so close. Give me the over for Ohio State. Give me the over for Indiana over North Texas, 150%.
1: And now that I have a real rooting interest in it, can't wait to watch Oregon and Boise State.
3: Tell you, speaking of those picks, the wait is over. Football's here, and so is DraftKings. 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
4: Guys, the game on FS1 tonight had Michigan State hosting Toledo, and as they start the Pat Fitzgerald era of him on the sidelines for the Spartans, Michigan State was paying Toledo a $1.3 million guarantee for this matchup tonight. And the Spartans trailed at home early in the fourth quarter.
1: Yeah.
4: Michigan State did eventually win 30-20. Spartans on field goals 5-for-6. They had a time of possession of, just 43 minutes out of the 60. Toledo's offense, 10 drives, 10 first downs. But nervous time there for a bit early in the fourth. Number 7, Miami now has Darian Mensah, ex of Duke, at quarterback. He's making a chunk of change and earned it with 5 touchdown passes at Stanford tonight. 45-6 Hurricanes the final. Mensah 26 of 29 through the air, 396 yards. The game on Fox TV was at 14th ranked USC, and since you asked, paid attendance was 53,000. Fresno State, until its final drive, had only 56 yards of offense. SC shut them out 39-0. The Trojans as a team passing 29 of 31 tonight, 412 yards and 3 TDs.
3: And I love how at the end when they clinched the shutout, like they were all mobbing Gary Patterson, like, yeah, we did it.
4: It's like they just clinched the conference title or something. They haven't even started conference play. Can we just mention at the end of this month, Oregon, ranked number 2, is going to be at USC. And at the end of next month, Ohio State, ranked number 1, is going to be at USC. 10th ranked Oklahoma shut out UTEP 51-0. UTEP on field goal attempts 0-for-3, so no points. The offense there for the Miners, 13 drives, 10 first downs. San Jose State with 10 points in the fourth quarter won at Eastern Michigan 27-21. Attendance was 5,646. For those who missed it at Eastern Michigan, you missed a game with a combined 16 punts and 17 penalties, and the home team lost. Purdue beat Indiana State 44-19. That one was tied 3-3 late first quarter, but Purdue was up 44-6 early in the fourth. And Kansas at home never punted and won 51-6 over LIU Brooklyn, over 600 yards of offense for the Jayhawks. Most teams open the season on Saturday. There are 3 college games this Sunday of the holiday weekend. WNBA Commissioner Kathy Engelbert will retire at the end of this year. Team USA won its opener at the Women's Basketball World Cup, 94-61 over China. Caitlin Clark off the bench, 14 points, 11 assists, no turnover. And yes, China was missing one of its WNBA players who plays for Dallas. Li Yeru said, yeah, the replacement passport, still missing, lost in the mail.
1: Oh, boy.
4: 6'7", leading scorer at the Olympics for China 2 years ago. Not participating for China in this game or apparently the tournament in Berlin. As for late night baseball, the Dodgers' lead is now 5-1 over the Nationals in the top of the ninth. Another great outing for Blake Snell in L.A. 6 scoreless innings, 7 strikeouts. And the A's are holding on 7-5 at Seattle in the bottom of the eighth. San Diego beat the Yankees with a 2-run homer, bottom of the 10th, 3-2 the final. St. Louis with a 3-run homer, top of the ninth, won at Colorado 7-6. The Rockies have the worst record in the National League, 54-87. Victories for Toronto and Tampa Bay, wins for Houston and Boston. Cubs and the White Sox each won tonight. Atlanta and Chris Sale won at Philadelphia, beating Christopher Sanchez 5-2. Braves have won 9 of 11. Milwaukee won again, 10-7 at Cincinnati. Brewers with the best record in the majors, 88-54. And Cleveland with 2 walk-offs today, 1 during the day, 1 at night, sweeping a doubleheader over Detroit, 7-6, and then in 10 innings, 4-3. Back to you.
3: Thank you, Steve-O. Jason Smith, Mike Harmon, live from the Fox Sports Radio studios. Coming up next, we have a basketball story that broke earlier today that is going to take you really by surprise when you hear what we have to say about it. That's next right here. 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
31: LeVar Arrington, Brady Quinn, and Jonas Knox.
0: What's the vibe like there? Are they fired up for Matt Campbell's debut coming up this weekend?
33: It's a really good dude, man. Gotta say, he's a really, really good dude. I'll say, looking at the roster, fellas, it doesn't historically, under the Franklin tenure, look like a Franklin team. The culture, it's very, very noticeable. Like, James made sure he kept everybody at a safe distance. And I don't blame him. You know, I don't blame him because of the circumstances that were surrounding him during his time here. And he almost had to take on a politician's way of handling things, because you say the wrong thing, you do the wrong thing, you get on the radar. It's Game of Thrones up here, man. Little fingers running around all over the place. Paternos. Little things going on all over the place where people are trying to undermine everything that you do at every stop. So I don't blame James Franklin for evolving into the person that he eventually became, where I think the pressure of dealing with all of this became more than the culture of the team. It was like it got a little weird. With what I'm experiencing now, it's like Campbell is killing people with kindness. And that was...
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8: The General of Degenerates has arrived. You ask me, what do you take away from the Raiders naming Kirk Cousins over Fernando Mendoza as the starting quarterback? This is a pure humiliation situation for the Raiders. And there's no other way to look at this. No other, unless you're wearing your Raider onesie, that's it, and your little Raider sippy cup. You don't spend a year intentionally losing like the Raiders did last year, tanking a season away, to get the top pick in the draft, the number one overall pick, Fernando Mendoza, and then discover, well, wait a minute, assembly required. No! No, there's no assembly required with the top pick in the draft. You're supposed to be, Mendoza's supposed to be a plug and play. Apparently, the plug wasn't included. They bought it on Temu. They should have bought it on Amazon. Bad job by them.
31: Ben Maller. 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I want it all. 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
1: Hobo.
0: And it's not often you get a commissioner trolling her sport, yet that's exactly what happened today. One of the biggest stories, we'll get into it next hour, FIBA World Championships, World Cup. The United States women start off today with a big win over China. Game started at 5:15 in the morning Pacific Coast time, 8:15 on the East Coast. Okay. They play, and it's an incredible day for them. Like, if you watch the game, everything good about the sport, about the W, is on display. The players all getting along. The way Caitlin Clark made the offense just hum. Everybody looked good. All the players think hate each other. They're all hanging out with each other, looking like they're enjoying playing with each other. It's fantastic.
2: They're all WWE performers. Right? It's kayfabe.
0: And then right after, WNBA Commissioner Kathy Engelbert announces she's retiring at the end of this year. Okay? Now, we've talked a lot about this, and look, we were the one, you know, that told you months and months and months ago, she's got to go. She is an A to B commissioner. She is not a B to C commissioner. The W needs their own David Stern. They need somebody to come in that's got the vision to take the, hey, we have this influx of the best players we've ever had, most watchable players. Let's get to the next level, right? Stern comes in, Magic, Larry, Michael, boom, and off goes the NBA. They need that now. We have Caitlin, we have Olivia Miles, we have Asia, we have Paige. Let's go. So we know they needed them. Kathy Engelbert has been useless with any sort of controversy involving the W. She has been silent when it comes to how games are officiated, to what is said about the sport off the court. She's silent. She's awful. She had to go. And you've heard a lot of WNBA players not big fans of Kathy Engelbert, right? Sophie Cunningham has made statements. Other players have made statements. You know they don't like her. I can't help but think that today this was a troll of the players of the league by their own commissioner, which sounds insane, but what else could it be, right? Kathy Engelbert could announce her retirement at any time. Doesn't need to be today. Could be any time. I'm retiring at the end of the year. We have 14 days, no WNBA games. We come back. We have the rest of the regular season. We have all kinds of stuff. She could announce it at any time, but she announces today. Why? Two reasons. One, the smaller one, I'll announce my retirement. The players that don't like me will rejoice, but there will be less coverage of it because all the best players, or almost all of them, are in Berlin, right? Where there's no interviews going on. There's no media sessions because teams are at practice. These players are in Berlin. They're concentrating on winning there. So again, we don't have to worry about that. People will still say what they want to say, but it's not going to be as big a deal because everybody is scattered away and the best players are halfway across the world. But the other thing is, you announce it right after a big come-together moment for USA basketball, for the entire W, where all the players look like they get along. Nope. Now I'm telling you, I am retiring. I am taking away from the moment that they had today beating China for the first game in their tournament. Now, she's got to pick her spot, because if she retires on the day of the final game or during the WNBA playoffs, yeah, it kind of gets pushed to the side because the games are that much bigger. But this was the moment where she could say, okay, yeah, they're all out there playing together. They think there's going to be great headlines. Now I'm going to announce my retirement now. You don't like me, blank you. Okay, you said bad things about me. Now I'm going to take away from your spotlight by announcing I am retiring at the end of the season. I can't help but think this is Kathy Engelbert trolling the WNBA with what she had to say today, because she could have done this at any time, Mike.
2: Well, but there's no media response, right? As you say, everybody's on vacation. Are you chasing down players for a quote on it? Not necessarily. Many of them have been public, like you said, with Cunningham. Go to Asia Wilson. Yeah, what's your relationship with the commissioner? I like when she shows up to hand me trophies. That's all. That's my relationship with her. Okay, that's your going to be five-time MVP, and you're not, you know, leaning on her for, hey, what she's seen in the growth, changes of the league, just seems feeble. At best. But you got week one of college football. And for Adam Silver, it's also the, all right, time to push a little bit, because we got a lot of back page of the fish wrap that goes all the way back to the front page stories involving the NBA. You can take this one. So everybody can take their turns dancing around you leaving. So I think there's some of that comes into play with this. Because remember, Pablo Torre keeps finding out as well. But but for the WNBA, yeah, I mean, I think for Engelbert, there's got to be a little bit of that but it's not like she's going to get a bunch of glowing exit headlines in any of it, right? So, you know, where's the win there?
0: Yeah, I mean, there's again, she could have announced it any time, but I'm going to pick today right after they play a game. Really? Like, that's you're going to do it? Really? Could have done it anytime. Could have done it Monday, Labor Day, when no one's paying attention. If you don't want to, could have done it. No, I'm going to do it now. I'm trolling my own sport. That is, wow, that is next level, man. Exit Outbound of Fresca, exit Swollen Dome, Jason Smith, Mike Harmon. Coming up next, hey, big breaking news out of college football, Fox.
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5: This is going to be fun.
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6: The Clippers lose 5 first-round draft picks, 29, 30, 31, 32, and 33. That sounds huge, right? That's a major blow to your organization, but well-deserved and understood. The Clippers are fined $30 million again. Kind of a drop in the bucket when your owner's worth, what is it, 150-something billion?
7: 156 billion.
6: All right.
8: I think when you have, that many billions, I think...
9: And billions and billions and billions and billions.
8: Lose perspective. When people start using the B word, it really does, like...
6: Confusion.
8: But still a lot of money, right?
6: Yeah, billions.
8: But and a lot of draft picks. But here's why I get lost, Rich, real quick. These two things don't sound like it's enough to me. And that's first instinct. Right? This is breaking news. You heard the Kron's sweating over there trying to put this all together.
7: Oh, I'm sorry.
8: No,
7: we were off by $3 billion. $153 billion is Steve Ballmer's worth.
8: Oh, I mean, God. That's insanity.
7: It's crazy.
8: But he's only suspended for 1 year. You're basically breaking the cardinal rules of the NBA. 1 year, you're banned. That's it. 1 year. Ooh. From NBA and Clipper activities. And here's the other kicker. Kawhi Leonard, who, I mean, you could act like he's playing dumb this whole time. He knows what's going on. And so does Uncle Dennis.
7: No, it's Uncle Dennis's fault.
8: Kawhi Leonard has to pay $700,000 in restitution. Again, a lot of money to us.
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1: Coming up, college football on a wide scale Saturday. Most teams open tomorrow. There were a few games tonight. USC shut out Fresno State 39-0. Oklahoma shut out UTEP 51-0. Seventh-ranked Miami, a winner at Stanford 45-6. Darian Mensah with 5 touchdown passes. He was 26 of 29 through the air, 396 yards. The Pro Football Hall of Fame is changing its voting rules. A separate seniors category is out, and there will only be 25 voters now, not 50. The Rams say they're bringing their whole team to Australia for next week's opener, including Aaron Donald. WNBA Commissioner Kathy Engelbert will retire at the end of this year. Team USA won its opener at the Women's Basketball World Cup today, 94-61 over China. The Sacramento Kings signed Ben Simmons to a one-year deal. Baseball, Dodgers and Braves each won. Padres won on a 10th-inning homer over the Yankees. I'm Steve DeSager.
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12: I'm standing up in the studio!
11: Really fun Friday night ahead of the full slate tomorrow, week one of college football. We've talked a lot about Malachi Toney tonight, 11 catches, 142 yards, his 3 touchdowns. Maybe he's the best wide receiver in college football. Remember, he's only 13 years old.
13: Yeah.
11: He's fantastic.
13: He's a wee lad.
11: He's got 8 more years before he's eligible for the NFL draft. He is absolutely fantastic. But maybe a bigger story tonight, because I know I shouldn't do this, but I'm sort of buying in on what we saw tonight between USC and Fresno State. What kind of night did Jaden Maiva have, USC quarterback? Well, he had this kind of night.
14: This is a 3rd and goal. Protected. He evades to the end zone. A wide open man. To Nuck Hines. Welcome to 2026. Touchdown, USC.
15: Another one.
14: He's in blocking.
15: Another one.
14: Well, another first down for USC. Out to the flat, and Mosley, is he in? Yes! Second touchdown tonight, Trent Mosley.
15: Another one.
16: Tom Moore than at Indianapolis.
11: Oh, come on, man.
17: Play here, and Sanchez gets hit, the ball is loose, and it's alive.
13: The return of football, baby. Way to go, Tyshirt.
11: Fox on the call. Trent Mosley, 4 for 104, a couple of touchdowns. Dixon Wyatt also had 6 for 102. But Maiva tonight, 23 of 25 for 349 and 3 touchdowns. In 2 games so far, he has thrown 5 touchdowns and 6 incomplete passes. Okay? He's lower on the odds, but he's on the board for the Heisman Trophy. This is the kind of year he's going to have. USC's offense is loaded. Even though they replaced wide receivers from last year, as you could see, it doesn't matter. You know, USC is kind of a little bit like Ohio State, maybe like Ohio State light with their wide receiver room. But the bigger thing to me, right, Maiva's big deal, USC wins, again, 39-0 is your final. And you saw the reaction following the game when it was when they clinched that it was going to be a shutout.
13: Mm-hmm.
11: And how the players mobbed Gary Patterson, their new defensive coordinator who was there. And he looked like the head coach, right? It's like when the Bears, 85 Bears, yeah, Dick is the coach, yeah, but they carried Buddy Ryan off the field, right? Like, the reaction to Gary Patterson was fantastic. And all we have said about USC is that your defense just has to be better. It doesn't have to be top of college football, not to be one of the best defense, but it has to be better than last year. It has to be good enough. And as we heard from Pete Futak last hour, this is not a bad Fresno State team. This is a Fresno State team that can potentially, you know, win the Big 12. Like, this is a pretty good Fresno State team, and USC made them look like they shouldn't even be on the same field with them. I know I shouldn't buy in, but, man, I'll tell you what, this might wind up being Lincoln Riley's best overall team because it feels like they have everything in place. He's had great offensive players before, right? He's had Biletnikoff winners. He's had Caleb Williams, but he's never had a defense. The defense has always let him down. Now he's got the right DC, and maybe the defense is really good, you know, judging by what they did tonight. You know, last week they were great in the first half. Obviously, when you win a game, when you're winning like 24-0, and you're able to kind of just, we allowed 26 to San Jose State late. Okay, you know that there's a message out there, and to be able to finish tonight, and they absolutely finished. And in a year where, hey, there's a lot of questions in the Big Ten outside of Ohio State, right? You know, Ohio State's at the top, and Oregon's very good, but there's going to be three, maybe four playoff teams out of that conference, and this might be USC's year. Like I feel like I'm falling for it again, but honestly, this might be the best USC team that Lincoln Riley has had when you talk about what he's got offensively and defensively. I'm buying back in on USC.
13: The thing I love watching this game, and you talk about Patterson getting the love at the end of it, but watching the full 60 and just the way they're flying around. Now, again, San Jose State, 7.5, I think, is their over-under for the win total. Pete Futak, maybe looking to go beyond that. Okay, cool. San Jose State the week before, they bludgeoned them for a half. Sat a bunch of people down, and remember, it was hot. It was hot.
11: Mm-hmm.
13: And there's nobody there, so

0: when you get to Halloween and mid-November. You do have the bye week before you face Indiana to get yourself healthy, etc. But we're looking at the defensive front and the speed there. The offensive line, they're mauling guys. All right, he's got all day to set up. There's nothing to do other than watch a little bit of the tape and just see how clean that pocket is and how he's able to just distribute, right? Giving his guys time to get out of their breaks, time to create separation. And it is right now a master's class. Now you got to keep those front five healthy. And obviously on the defensive side, you got Brian Urlacher's kid running around, terrorizing dude at the back of the end zone and chasing him out like he was so much of an Orlovsky back there. But all of that to say that you know that he can coach offense. That's never been a question. It's like you finally actually put resources and personnel and recruited to go play Big Ten, big boy football. Hurrah. So exciting times. That means more asses and seats. If you want to go to that game against Oregon, get in on resale is 121. And that's sitting in the last couple of rows in the 500 sections.
1: Mm. Telling you, man, buying back in on US. Tough schedule. Tough, tough, tough.
0: Now, if they have a setback, though, buddy, like he can't go back to the mealy mouth way he's approached things at the podium these last couple of years.
1: We're only 11 plays away from being undefeated my entire run at USC.
0: 11-3, 8-5, 6-7, 8-5. Yet you're one play away. Come on, man.
1: Exit out about a fresca, exit Swollen Dome, the Jason Smith Show with my best friend, Mike Harmon. More college football right now as we have breaking news as we are ahead of the games tomorrow. All the attention the last few days on the players coming back from the NFL, LSU welcoming a couple of them with open arms. Are they ready to play tomorrow against Clemson? Special delivery, Steve DeSager has the update on this right now with breaking news. Steve-O.
2: The answer, in short, is no, because they barely practice these two, even though they know Lane Kiffin and were his Ole Miss players and said in the court case this week, yeah, we intend to play for Kiffin at LSU. For his debut season, the first game, LSU hosting Clemson tomorrow night, will not have tight end Daquan Wright or defensive tackle Xavien Harris, the two who were cleared this week to return after brief stints in the NFL. To college football, LSU, it's reported tonight, has not added those two to the roster for the season opener. That doesn't mean they can't be added to the roster sometime later in the season. We're not going to see them on the field, certainly, tomorrow night.
1: Thank you, Steve-O. Now, look, with these two guys coming in, I'm going to maintain what I said when the first time that they were allowed to go back to school before the 17 or 18 injunctions going back and forth saying, oh, they can play. No, they can't play. They can play. No, they can't play. There's an injunction now that's allowing them to play. And LSU is at the forefront of this because Lane Kiffin has said, we'll take all the guys. We're recruiting them. We'll take them. We're coming back. I'm the bad boy of college football. Yes, that's me in a denim jacket smoking a cigarette outside the school. Hey, everybody, I'm the cool guy. Who wants to go watch Metallica videos? But it's an injunction that allows them to play now. You have no idea how this is going to be ruled on when there's a final ruling. And who knows, there may not be a final ruling. But there is going to be some sort of final ruling for this season. If you play the guys, right? If you play right, you play a couple of guys, and then midway through the season, no, these players cannot come back. And if you use them, they're ineligible, right? I'm using the doom and gloom scenario, but It's happened like this before. And then all of a sudden, LSU's got to vacate a win because they use this player. Like, as much as these guys are back, this is probably what it's going to be. Whatever schools, like LSU, are going to take the players back, they will practice with them for a while, and they will wait to be put in a game until the teams and schools are absolutely certain they are cleared to play. They're going to wait for some final ruling because still college football doesn't like it. They're looking to try to put something together that bans these players from playing. I don't know how long it would take to have something official. I don't know. Maybe it's the threat of SEC teams saying, if you play these guys, LSU, we're not going to play you in the game. We'll take a forfeit, or we'll bluff you on your way to a potential forfeit. So I don't think these guys are going to play until we get the final answer. Like right now, okay, they're eligible. So they'll be at practice. They'll work their way back in. But unless there's a big decision,

0: that says, yes, they're all clear. There's no ramifications if you use them. They're clear to play. All the players are clear to play. That's when we'll see them play, but it's not going to happen until then.
1: Yeah, we had the statement from the Clemson side of things that while they come, Dabo's used the word embarrassing a lot to describe the state of college football, and we know his thoughts on transfers and NIL and everything else. But in this case, he encapsulates it pretty well with that one word. But that they weren't going to do anything. All right, game goes on, not played under protest or whatever else. But, yeah, the question is, what's the final judge? Does this have to go find its way through the courts and up through the Supreme Court? I think we have other things to deal with. But it's the idea that you're going to find a friendly judge that, you know, has some sheepskin on the wall somewhere, right? That's the kind of the game we're playing right now. But Lane Kiffin, he's at odds with his administration. That's how divisive this is. Like, he's pleading his case, and I can't fault him entirely, you know, trying to be the bad boy and just saying, well, if there's a rule that we can take and maybe a guy that's a shade better at tight end gives us a better chance, I'm fighting for my, you know, reclamation of my career on this next step, right? Because even with a great year last year, how much did he get bashed on his way out the door? Because he didn't coach in the playoffs, right?
0: Yeah.
1: So,
0: yeah.
1: You're right. So he's a guy that is like, nothing I do is right. So forget it. Why not do this as well? So, yeah, I would suspect you're right, though. They'll be in those sweats like they wore to court, put a helmet on them a couple of days a week, but you're not seeing the field because who knows how that gets handled because it's all been so ham-handed anyway.
0: Yeah, I mean, look, it's again, this is because college football has no rules.
1: That's right.
0: Like, how great would it be to have a commissioner that could say, okay, yes, you're allowed to play. No, you're not allowed to play. Oh, no, they can practice, but they can't play. We're going to figure this out. But there's no rules, right? Like maybe at some point, something is going to happen that's going to make the entire sport throw the emergency brake because it's been running out of control for the past few years. Whatever the Big Ten and the SEC want, that's wind up what happens. We got the NIL. We have transfer. We have all kinds of craziness. Eventually, if it goes unchecked, the Big Ten and the SEC will have their own conference together in the next few years. That'll happen 100%. I don't know what it is. I can't believe that this is it, that it's going to be players coming back from the NFL that's going to say, all right, we need to get our house in order. We need a commissioner. We need somebody to make these decisions. But this seems like it's the only decision that everybody in college football besides LSU wants. Like, and there's nobody else that doesn't want this, but everybody else in college, so they shouldn't come back and do this. Okay, so this is the thing that's going to tell them we need a commissioner?
1: Well, but at least outwardly, LSU doesn't want it either. But you've got Lane Kiffin and the football people that do. But is he like smarter than the rest of us? And he knows that in the end, he'll be hailed a hero because this is the thing that unites everybody. Everybody's got a common enemy. It's him.
0: Exit Albata Fresca, exit Swollen Dome, the Jason Smith Show with my best friend Mike Harmon live from the Fox Sports Radio studios. So again, not playing tomorrow, so there will be a game. Right?
1: There will be
0: a game. We're going to get a game between LSU and Clemson. It's absolutely happening. Coming up next, yes, we got more big stuff on Caitlin Clark to get to, but we thought today was going to be some crazy-ass story involving the Dodgers and President Trump and what was happening next? What was Pablo Torre going to find out next? What he actually found out was kind of a dud. That's next. Jason and Mike, Fox Sports Radio.
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26: 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He was awful Saturday. A 14 passer rating. Absolutely outplayed by Shedeur Sanders. And yet, the Browns are naming Deshaun as the starting quarterback for week one. The owner has to have some say here. And I don't know why you're naming it 3 weeks before opening day. All I know is for Cleveland Sports Talk Radio, Christmas came in August, Cleveland radio is going to be lit today because this is going to infuriate fans. I never thought he had much of a fastball. He is throwing now in the low 80s. So the media is wrong all the time, myself included. But when 100% of the media predicts something is going to be an unmitigated disaster very quickly, the media is usually right. And that's what the media said, myself included. 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
21: Today we were supposed to find out what Pablo Torre was finding out next. The Bob Woodward and Carl Bernstein of the sports realm.
5: Yep.
21: Was debuting what his next big thing he was finding out would be, fresh off of his dismantling of the Clippers and the penalty the Clippers are paying with draft picks and suspensions for Steve Ballmer and front office members for circumventing the salary cap with Kawhi Leonard's contract. Last night, he tweeted out a teaser for what was coming today. And the picture was of Mark Walter and the Dodgers at the White House giving President Trump a Dodger jersey. Okay, so what was it? I said, oh, Trump's buying the Dodgers. He's finally found a seller. I'm going to sell the team because I'm in trouble with the SEC, man. I'm in trouble. When Variety had a bit of a description of what was going to be found out today, it seemed very confusing. In fact, Pablo Torre put out a statement saying that, hey, I hope when people see this tomorrow, they're willing to take something to the effect that they're willing to take a journey to figure out something that, you know, this really big story. Go on this journey with me. And when he said that, I said, oh, man, this thing is going to be so incredibly complicated. And sure enough, it is. When the Cliff Notes version of something is complicated, you can't follow, you know it's complicated. This story today, quite honestly, it landed with a thud because it wasn't, again, it's not, the getting through it is going to be difficult. I'll take you through the most simple explanation I can. But like this was like when ESPN put out the Last Dance series, and it was such a big deal during COVID and Jordan with the iPad and taking things personally. Hey, the next one we got, everybody's going to love you. Big deal. It's going to be Lance Armstrong. And no one cared, right? Well, it's Lance. I don't really like Lance. But they thought that was going to be the big follow-up, and it fell with a thud. This is kind of the follow-up to The Last Dance with Lance Armstrong. This is the follow-up to Kawhi Leonard. It's a thud. Now, why? Well, the Kawhi thing was new. We'd never seen anything like it before. A team giving a guy a fake job to make sure he gets more money so they could pay him less and put better players around him in the NBA. Whoa, that is next level stuff. It's a superstar player. It's a big franchise in LA. This is what this story is about. And again, I'm going to give you the most simple explanation because it's really inside baseball. It is so complex. Again, you could listen to the podcast and then you could read what the different blogs are summing it up, and even those reactions, that's what I mean, you read those, you actually go, okay, I really don't understand what's going on here. But basically it's this. Now, you know, Mark Walter, owner of the Dodgers, is in trouble for insurance fraud, right? Where he made all his money, insurance companies. He sold the Lakers. He's selling his stakes in Chelsea. He even wanted to sell the Dodgers TV deal, which was like the most lucrative TV deal in the history of the world. I need money. I need money, right? Because he's in trouble with the government, being investigated for insurance fraud. He may have to pay a lot of penalties, right? We know this. Okay, so there's your background going in. Basically, when he bought the team, Magic Johnson loaned him, gave him a lot of money, gave him almost $400 million. And now this insurance fraud scam, that or this insurance fraud scandal, rather, that he's being investigated for, now involves Mark Walter, it involves Magic Johnson, and potentially President Trump, because as Pablo Torre insinuates, is that, hey, Mark Walter was there, you know, to try to get President Trump to help him out with this situation. Because, you know, Trump in big business, we've seen stuff like this happen over the course of the past 8 years. So that's basically the story, that Mark Walter bought the Dodgers. Magic Johnson gave him a lot of money. Now they're both caught up in this insurance fraud scam. How much insurance fraud was there? And they're hoping that Trump would be able to bail them out. This is where the story is. And this story is, quite frankly, not that interesting. Number one, it's a problem that billionaires are having with money, which already is a turnoff. Like, what do I care about billionaires' money and how much they're at with this, right? I don't really care. Oh, here's the money and here's this and here's that. The only way this story gets interesting is if Walter has to sell the Dodgers or Magic Johnson has to go to prison, which, according to Pablo Torre, and this is a possibility that both Mark Walter and Magic Johnson could at the end face prison time if they're found guilty in this insurance fraud scandal that's going on. That's where this gets interesting, where people will start buying in. Outside of that, no one's going to. You know, the problems of billionaires, nobody cares, right? And with President Trump, we get stories like this all the time, right? So it's not like this is something that cuts through. Whoa, the president's involved in everything, right? He is involved in everything. So it's not like this cuts through, like it's something I really want to pay attention to. Like, I get that the sexiness of it is it's the president, it's the Dodgers, it's Magic Johnson, right? I understand. But overall, the story is very, very complex. It's not something that's easy to follow, and it's not something that people are going to continue to follow unless one of those two things happens. The Dodgers have to go up for sale because Walter is in a lot of trouble, and all this money and all this penalty he's going to have to pay, or he and or Magic Johnson could face prison time because of this. That's what would make this something that people will follow. Outside of that, this is going to be that story that, yeah, we're going to see it covered in the blogs once in a while. People will maybe kind of follow it a little bit, but not really. But over the impact of this story, you could already tell it's landed with a thud.
1: Yeah, it's very deep, and it's like taking your favorite legal shows, mashing them with something on big business without the sexiness of, you know, family turmoil like Succession, right? I mean, we got none of that. Or guys in the legal realm fighting and making fun of each other like the guys in Suits. We just don't have it, right? There's a lot of depth to it in terms of $350 million here, there. Some of it's interesting for, I think, the casual fan, you know, especially if you're one shouting from the rooftops about how the Dodgers ruined baseball these last 12 years. Certainly in the last year, it's gotten louder and louder, even though Kyle Tucker's been terrible. And Tarek Skubal's been okay. Hasn't been great. Blake Snell was fantastic again tonight. But all of that you're looking at, well, how this came to pass, where Walter got into the Dodgers to begin with, right? How you got this $350 million from Magic Johnson. What does that mean from the insurance side of things? Did you pay higher premium because he was buying sports teams? Like there's some of that I think the casual, do I have room for a class action that I paid higher premiums for 12 years because of this? I don't know. But you're looking at, for the general, look, most of these business stories, contract stuff, people kind of shrug and move on, right? I felt like other than people wanted to laugh at the Clippers again, even that one, I don't know that people really sunk their teeth into that. It's like, when's that actually happening? More so than, I can't wait to see what happens here. Right? Yeah, you know, I mean, and then it came down, and even with the draft picks and whatever else, like, yeah, you didn't hamper their cap. You didn't screw with anything really substantive. You find him money. And everybody's going to feel $30 million missing. I don't care how much you have. But, yeah, I mean, when it gets down to this is, you got to have a doctorate in this stuff.
21: Like, the way it is going to be to follow is kind of like this. It's going to be how we follow, because what's coming up potentially could be a lockout in Major League Baseball. Reading about the lockout every day, reading about strikes coming up, like, that's what it's going to be, because people just aren't going to care. It's going to be, okay, Are we close to an extension? Are we close to an agreement? Are we coming back to play? Are games at stake? But every day it's going to be minutia of this is what the number two guy in the union had to say about this today. And this is what a baseball source highly placed with the owners has to say. And it's going to be stuff that you don't care about, right? Fans want to know, are we starting the season on time? When are we going to play? When is there an agreement? Owners are greedy. Players are greedy. No one wins, right? That's basically what it is. So following this story is going to be sort of a blueprint for that, because that's kind of how I feel in following collective bargaining stuff. Like, you know, okay, that's a family thing. You guys tell us when you're ready to go, because we care about the games and what's said and going in and the drama surrounding it and the fun coming off it. That's what we all really care about. This is something that, okay, yes, it's an interesting story, and it could wind up being where maybe one of these guys or both of these guys do face prison time, or the Dodgers do wind up going up for sale, but maybe not. If that happens, okay, now people are going to get into it and interested. But outside of that, it's like it's almost like a, hey, it's a long-ranging FBI operation where they try to take out a bad crime syndicate from the movie, where a lot of it is sitting and waiting and wiretapping and conversations and okay, and then here's the final thing where you go arrest everybody, right? Like, that's kind of how this feels to me. Like, okay, Pablo Torre finding this out is not quite going to be what the first thing was with the Clippers.
1: Looking for that excited smoking gun or the obvious link when it gets down to a bunch of budgetary line items. In this case, we're talking about at the crux of it is just, all right, $350 million that wasn't reported as used in this way, right? So it's, you know, what you're doing in terms of your accounting and creative accounting comes on. Other than the accountant with Ben Affleck, I don't know that there's been a lot of accounting stuff that got people excited. even the most crazy scenarios in media, TV and movies.
21: Ugh. Yeah, you know, and the thing is today, people still wanted him to investigate the Knicks, right? That's still, you said you were going to go after the Knicks. He said he was going to go after the Knicks almost a year ago and look into Jalen Brunson's contract. If there was something, he's had plenty of time. If there was something there, he'd look into it. And I'm not saying this is all Knicks fan, because I told you, I don't care. They won the championship. I don't really get, it's a forever championship. I don't give a crap. But honestly, when it's really about $35 million that Jalen Brunson's hoping to get reimbursed for and more when he signs his next contract, right? Hey, I did you a solid here. You're going to do me a solid on my next deal. Like, it's not the same thing as Kawhi Leonard. But because he took less, oh, yeah, I still can't stand the fact the Knicks won. He's got to go after the Knicks. If something was there, he would have gone after it, because as juicy a story as Kawhi Leonard is, if he could have taken down the Knicks and the King of New York, you think he wouldn't do that? Of course he would do that. There's not anything there. It's not there.
1: Well, just, you know, what do you have in terms of leads? What's actionable and what becomes a evaluation of, like everything else you do sun up to sundown, folks? Is this worth my time? Is it worth my dollars? Is it worth my time? And if the initial stuff he was getting back was a bunch of nonsense, right? It's like, to take it back into our fictional TV movie world, where it's like, oh, you know, we had that hotline for leads. How many leads you get? 4,082. Anything incredible? No. A lot of wasted time answering the phone for those 4,000. I think Pablo Torre, when he talked with Dan Patrick the other day, I believe that was kind of how he summarized it. It's like, it's a lot of stuff and a lot of no. So, I mean, that's kind of where you're at. Now, if something does surface, right, we talk about introductions, and that was one of the things at the heart of the Clippers, like, where's the line? And how far do you have to go? And clearly, here was the line, and they did a full broad jump past it, Olympic style, Olympic record-breaking style. But it's the kind of thing that, you know, we're parsing words. We're kind of going through and figuring out, you know, exactly how big and wide a berth you need to make it actionable and something that you want to investigate. And to this point, your guy is running around as the king of New York. He's just fine.
21: 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Exit Swollen Dome. 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
21: Because he fies things out like scores. It's Steve DeSager.
4: I'll tell you what I just found out is when you say, I don't care, it's a forever championship, my Knicks, you sound just like the Houston Astros. We have the hunk of metal. It's a forever championship. I do not care. Well, we had college football tonight and plenty more tomorrow. Most teams open the season on Saturday. In fact, this holiday weekend, there are three college games this Sunday. But tonight on Fox TV at 14th-ranked USC, the Trojans pitched a shutout against Fresno State, 39-0. SC as a team was 29 of 31 passing, 412 yards, three touchdowns. And then there's Darian Mensa, paid to be the quarterback at number 7 Miami now. The ex-Duke QB had five touchdown passes, nearly 400 yards passing. Hurricanes won at Stanford 45-6. 10th-ranked Oklahoma shut out UTEP 51-0. Michigan State at home trailed Toledo early in the fourth quarter, but wound up beating him 30-20. Victories for Purdue, Kansas, and San Jose State. The Pro Football Hall of Fame is changing its voting rules. A separate seniors category is out, and there will only be now 25 voters, not 50. The initial court appearance for Packers running back Josh Jacobs was moved up to next week. He's facing misdemeanors. Team USA in women's hoops won its opener at the World Cup over China, 94-61. Caitlin Clark led with 14 points and 11 assists off the bench, no turnovers. The U.S. has now won 31 straight games in that tournament over the past couple of decades, including four straight gold medals. The Americans led today by 20 at the half, and the U.S. is missing the injured Asia Wilson and Kelsey Plum. Paige Becker's 14 points, all in the second half. Angel Reese of the U.S., 9 rebounds in 17 minutes. The Americans will face next Italy and then Czechia in group play Sunday and Monday. Italy won its opener today, 63-54 against Czechia. France, by the way, ranked number 2 in the world in women's hoops, dominated Hungary. Number 3, Australia beat Puerto Rico. Spain all over the host Germany by 30 points. WNBA is on break for this FIBA World Cup in Berlin. WNBA Commissioner Kathy Engelbert will retire at the end of this year. The Sacramento Kings signed Ben Simmons. At the U.S. Open, Jessica Pegula won her third rounder, as did fellow American Emma Navarro. Number 1, Arena Sabalenka advanced. The doubles team of Venus and Serena Williams is out, losing a first rounder in a third set tiebreak. To Major League Baseball, A's took the late game, holding on 7-6 at Seattle. St. Louis won with a 3-run homer, top of the 9th at Colorado, 7-6. San Diego hit a 2-run homer, bottom of the 10th to beat the Yankees 3-2. Dodgers and Braves each won. It was Boston 1-0 winners at Baltimore. Milwaukee won again 10-7 at Cincinnati. Cleveland with two walk-offs, winning a doubleheader, sweeping Detroit. Cubs and White Sox each won. Tampa Bay as well. Houston 3-1 over Arizona. Diamondbacks offense 3-for-28, 13 strikeouts. And thanks to the Padre walk-off, Arizona now half game behind San Diego for the last NL wildcard. Toronto won at Kansas City 9-2. Mets and Pirates each won. And guys, regarding that USA-China game today, if you saw it early in the morning, there is a WNBA player on China's team who they list at 6'10". She wound up having 10 rebounds in the loss. When she sat down, the sub came in the first quarter. The sub, 7'3", which apparently makes her the tallest living female, not just basketball player, female, 7'3". Wow. And she wound up with, a couple of rebounds. I mean, you're that tall, you get a few by accident. She had five.
21: It was fun watching Angel Reese try to guard her.
1: To move her and whatever,
4: Six rebounds,
21: so
4: I should say.
21: She's the tallest woman in the world, is what you're telling me.
4: Living, apparently, is the correct answer.
21: Well, and yes, of course.
4: It's not like the Guinness Book of World Record was.
21: Steve, anybody who is tall and not living is not standing up. I'm just saying.
1: Well, they could be.
4: No, there's all sorts of tallest lists. This is not that. That's all I'm saying. But if you saw her play, of course, she just, to say the least, blocked an Angel Reese layup and another swat in the lane. So defensively, let's just say a little challenged offensively. It looked like my fifth grade basketball games in PE class, where there would be one taller kid and everybody else would be swatting them in the neck and the cheek, trying to, it was that kind of thing.
1: Were you that tall kid, Steve DeSager?
4: Not once in my life. Okay. Nonetheless, it was entertaining to watch today.
21: Oh, thank you. Jason Smith, Mike Harmon, live from the Fox Sports Radio studios. Coming up next, the most shocking sports story of the day. We told you 24 hours ago was absolutely going to happen. What is it? That's next. Jason and Mike, Fox.
20: 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You want to see Harmon's Cavs? 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
14: 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Down the right sideline. 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
0: It was right around this time last night. We were previewing the first game at FIBA for the United States taking on China. And we said, you know, don't think Caitlin Clark's going to start. Don't think Paige Bueckers is going to start. They absolutely have to. Caitlin Clark is the best player on Team USA. Asia Wilson, Olivia Miles not there. That debate you want to have between the three of them, great. Neither of them are there. Caitlin Clark's the best player. If Kara Lawson really wanted to tamp that controversy down, they would have announced it. But instead, they didn't. Both Caitlin Clark, Paige Bueckers, Angel Reese all came off the bench today for Team USA. They really started to get going offensively when Clark and Bueckers came into the game, and they wound up routing China as a result. Clark with 14 points, 11 assists. Look, watching the game, you could tell things just were different when she came in. The offense moved. She was finding everybody. Everybody was touching the basketball. There were open shots all over. There is no longer, because today was the proof. This game was the proof. There is no longer any way you can say Caitlin Clark is treated just like everybody else. There is a faction of people, and I know it's within USA Basketball because of how they treated her for the first Olympics situation 2 years ago and how they treated her now. Oh, I'm going with veteran players to start. Go with veteran players? The hell are you talking about? Yeah, Chelsea Gray was a really good player. Players are real. They're not the players that these players are. There's nobody else that's going to score besides Caitlin Clark and Paige Bueckers, and Caitlin Clark's going to set people up to score. You're going because of seniority? Who does that in sports? Nobody. What are you? You want to be taken seriously. I can't take Team USA seriously when they do stuff like this. Wait, we're going to go by seniority, start the veteran players? This is where the bridge from the previous generation to the next generation should be made going into the Olympics 2 years from now. The best player should play. The best player should start. I don't know why, but it happens. But this is the proof. And you saw today again, Caitlin Clark. She's the best player on the roster. She was the best player on the team. She was voted Team USA Player of the Game. There are just going to be factions of people out there, small pockets with some sort of power and influence that are going to keep moving the goalposts on her for whatever the reason, whether it's resentment, whether it's jealousy, whether it's the fact that I just don't like the new generation of players coming in because the old generation didn't get what they deserve, but here's the new generation, and it is Caitlin and Paige Bueckers and Angel Reese and these other new players. No, I don't want them to have whatever they should rightfully have, so they're going to move the goalposts on them. And it's absolutely ridiculous. I hope it gets fixed for the next game, but probably not, because it's good. Well, you know, we got to keep everybody happy because nobody likes the fact when Caitlin. Okay, I think everybody is happy if Caitlin Clark starts. Everybody gets involved. Everybody gets shots. Right? I don't get the team is better with her. I don't get this continued resentment, jealousy, whatever the reason is against Caitlin Clark. But after today. At FIBA, the world championship, like, that's not even up for debate anymore.
2: Well, you covered a 30.5-point spread. So, I mean, you did the job. You got it done with a 33-point win. But, you know, she's obviously a great catalyst coming off the bench. Look, I you know me. I'm not a seniority guy, tenure guy, whatever. It's like whoever's best for the job should be there. This isn't, you know, you still see it in college. See, I said college athletics, and I gotta wash my mouth out with soap. But, you know, high school for sure, like all of those things, right? You build fiefdoms, you have your people, guys and girls in sports that have been loyal to you, or, you know, you got a kid who's gonna be a senior. Hey, they're supposed to be the lead in the play. You know, those kind of things. Not that freshman, even though the freshman sings circles around the senior. You know, those kind of things. But it happens. Here, I'm wondering. I can't say that I've done the deep dive of what starting rotations were and player rotations were in past FIBA tournaments to say, well, this is so egregious or that it's, you know, unprecedented. But it seems if you seniority is your thing, fine. The thing that bugged me is they were also leaning into the physicality of play. It's like, The WNBA, we watch it every night. Caitlin Clark gets hers. She gives plenty, too. But
0: and no physicality in this game. All the reasons you could have used, no physicality. No one was hunting her. No one was knocking her to the ground. She's had wide open threes today. There was no physicality.
2: But that's just it. In the WNBA, as a group, as a collective, they beat the hell out of each other every night. We watch it on full display. But for this one, hey, you know, if she's going to come off the bench and be the player of the day and be the spark plug, and I guess for me, as long as she's okay with it and it's not causing unrest behind the scenes and based on them laughing and joking, they may all just have the common enemy.
0: Well, you know she's not. You know she's not okay, but she's not going to say anything. That's got, you know she's not okay.
2: Well, she's a better actor than the rest.
0: The best player should be starting, and you're trying to win. Show everybody you're trying to win. No, not going to start the best players. We're not going to start the best players. Like, what kind
2: of keeps her hungry and humble.
0: She's plus 33 for that game, and Chelsea Gray was plus 3. I mean, come on.
2: She softened him up.
0: What are we doing? All right, now go in and
2: she
0: get
2: him. She wore him out.
0: You're not going to believe it.
2: All right, second line. Wait till you see this.
0: I'd like to see sanity. It's the next generation's time. Turn it over. This is where to do it. But which means it probably won't happen.
2: No.
0: And she'll play less minutes next game.
2: Aw.
0: For Mike, I'm Jason. Coming up next, it's FNA on FSR. This is Fox Sports Radio.
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18: In college football Friday night, 7th-ranked Miami won at Stanford 45-6. 5 touchdown passes for Darian Mensah. Oklahoma shut out UTEP 51-0. USC shut out Fresno State 39-0. Michigan State at home trailed Toledo early in the fourth quarter, but the Spartans beat them 30-20. Victories for Purdue, Kansas, and San Jose State. The Pro Football Hall of Fame is changing its voting rules. A separate seniors category is out, and there will only be 25 voters now. now, not 50. WNBA Commissioner Kathy Engelbert will retire at the end of this year. To baseball, Cleveland swept a doubleheader from Detroit. Atlanta and the Dodgers each won. San Diego on a two-run homer, bottom of the 10th, beat the Yankees 3-2. Late-night victories for the A's and the Cardinals, who homered in the 9th. White Sox and Cubs each won. Boston won 1-0 at Baltimore. I'm Steve DeSager.
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34: 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Adam Osland, what's going on?
35: Why does everyone that I look at right now, I don't know if you saw the movie Smile. It's like a horror movie.
34: But I know of it. I don't believe I saw it, though, no.
35: I know you saw Tim Burton's 1989 Batman movie.
36: I'm Batman.
35: With Jack Nicholas.
34: Yes.
35: Not Nicholson.
34: Nicholas,
35: wait, Nicholson,
34: yeah.
35: Not Nicholas.
34: Nicholson, not Nicholas.
35: Nicholas,
34: yes.
35: The golfer. Yeah, right. You remember he's hitting everybody with the laughing gas?
34: That's
35: that
34: right,
35: that green,
34: yes,
35: stuff all over the place? Well, that's what I'm looking at when I see people right now.
34: Right, you get weird looks whenever someone walks by you?
35: Yeah. Oh, there he goes. There he goes. He's wearing that Clippers hat still.
34: Well, I mean, you're kind of wearing the Scarlet Letter right now there, Adam. That's what it is. You're still walking around wearing that Clippers cap. So, I mean,
35: It's called support and going down with the ship if I have to here. Okay. Right,
34: well, I did see this week a bunch of memes going around saying the Clippers have a new logo, and it is a ship sinking with a bunch of passengers flailing their arms in the ocean.
37: It's so funny. Okay. Anyway,
35: was that the Titanic?
34: I did crack a little bit of a smile, I guess.
35: I mean, if we were the Titanic at some point, that would actually be a compliment if we were built up like the Titanic was.
34: By the way, speaking of which, have you seen this? This was in Europe somewhere. There is actually an amusement park ride that I don't think it's called the Titanic, but it's basically a ship. People sit like in a seat that moves on these tracks, and the ship actually tilts backwards and flail and flings you back.
35: Mm.
34: And it looks a lot like the Titanic. And people obviously were extremely upset that an amusement park would actually have a ride like this.
35: Does Celine
34: people are like,
35: Dion
34: too soon?
35: Start playing in the background? Near, far, wherever you are.
34: Yeah, I think any time is too soon for one of the great tragedies of the past, 100 years. Yeah, I think too soon.
35: We make jokes about it. Maybe it's too soon to talk about the Clippers tonight, yet we're doing that still.
34: Oh, no, we're doing that.
35: not too soon?
34: No, not in the least
35: just
34: bit.
35: Right.
34: No, we cannot have the voice of the LA Clippers and Clippers Talk podcast, which you can find at Clippers Talk on YouTube and wherever you get your podcasts, and not talk about the elephant in the room. We can't do it.
35: You know, Mike Harmon was leaving here, and he said, "So you're in luck. It's been a couple of days. You don't have to talk about it anymore."
34: Oh.
35: And I'm like, I don't.
34: Oh, you do.
35: I see it here on the rundown. It's like, oh, well, that's your fault. You made that. I'm like, first of all, Kevin's on this as well. And, if I don't do it, I'm ducking smoke. So you know what?
38: Today I got time, cuz.
34: There you go.
35: Today I got time.
34: So Adam's ready for that smoke.
35: I got plenty of time. I got all the smoke. I go up the chimney for the smoke, okay?
34: You might be going up
35: chitty,
34: in smoke.
35: Chitty, chitty, bang, bang.
34: Going up in smoke with the Clippers organization at this point.
35: All right,
34: but
35: Kevin,
34: we will get deeper into the Clipper. We can't have you on the show and not talk about the elephant in the room on Fox Sports Radio. I mean, come on.
35: Yeah.
34: We would not be doing our journalistic, putting our journalistic integrity if we didn't do that.
35: Well, some say I have none left after this week, so.
34: You know what? I think you've actually handled yourself pretty damn well, all things considered, in this situation.
35: Oh, thank you.
39: What are we investigating tonight?
34: We'll get deeper into that coming up in the next hour. We do have a lot of football to get into on the show tonight. Coming up in the next hour, Fox Sports Radio alum George Reister does big work for his own podcast covering college football, covers the ACC and the Mountain West for the CW, and a good friend of ours. Love George Reister. He's going to come on and talk some college football with us coming up at the top of the next hour.
35: I'll tell you what we don't have to talk about. The two games tonight, or at least the two most eventful games tonight that we thought, at least on paper, were teams that could be making the playoffs.
34: Hey, what did I tell you about Darian Mensah last week?
35: Yeah.
34: In comparison to Carson Beck. Now, granted, it's one game, and granted, it's a rebuilding, very much rebuilding Stanford team. But pretty impressive. Malachi Toney.
35: I didn't
34: not
35: see
34: bad,
35: Andrew
34: huh?
35: Luck out there, although I guess he was on the sidelines.
34: He's out there. He's a general manager along with Tevita Pritchard as the head coach.
35: That's one of the ultimate retired too early stories. I mean, I get it. He was right to. He's conscious of the injuries that he was taking and the organization that treated him like the Bengals are treating Joe Burrow currently.
34: Yeah, I say he's conscious because he retired when he retired. That's why he's still conscious.
35: That's the only way he could get to this point. No, I get all that. I do miss him. I do. Yeah. I do love Andrew Luck. All right.
34: And by the way, we'll talk about, and granted, there's nothing the University of Miami can do about their schedule against Stanford because, and when I think ACC football, I think about Palo Alto on a Friday night, by the way.
35: Of course. When's Cal playing, by the way?
34: Yeah, exactly. Cal playing UCLA in the Calamony matchup coming up tomorrow night. So that's in a sneaky, interesting game.
35: The what matchup?
0: Calamony. California.
34: Oh, you ever heard about the Calamony? Yeah. So UCLA, when they left for the Big Ten, and because they're under the UC system, there's the board of UC Regents that covers all of the UC, all of the University of California. And since they left Cal in the ditch, and obviously the Big Ten didn't want Cal because why would you? They basically are forcing UCLA to pay Cal basically $10 million per season.
35: Woo!
34: Based on the fact that UCLA left for the Big Ten. That is the tax. It's basically a tax that UCLA has to pay to Cal for leaving Cal in the lurch. And so it's called Calamony.
35: Well, I like the wordplay there, at least.
34: Yeah.
35: I don't know if they're so happy about all of it being on the wrong side of it there, but we will talk and finish off, not quite finish off, but our second to last divisional preview. We're in the AFC now. We'll get to the AFC East tonight. That'll be in the second hour. We'll also talk about LSU. Mm-hmm. We'll get into, of course, what is this

0: 3 are pro sports. And that the list is lengthy, by the way. We want you guys to get involved coming up on the final hour of that discussion as well.
1: Here we go.
2: It's go time.
3: Let's rock.
0: Well, really, USC really responded on Friday night. They bounced back, and not the team on the field. We expected them to run Fresno State off the field.
1: They did.
0: But the crowd, I mean, come on. A packed house. Absolutely. Wait.
1: I wouldn't go that far.
0: I wouldn't go that far.
1: It was sparse out there. I don't know how many blankets were there or how many tarps were out there. Was it looking like an Angels game a little bit? Although, congratulations, by the way.
0: Thank you.
1: We finally got somebody out of town. Hey, get out of L.A.
4: You're out.
1: Artie Moreno.
0: Well, now I don't have to pay up on that potential bet, you know, that I made on the show, I think a couple of months ago.
1: What was the bet? If it was with me, you do still.
0: No, I don't. So the bet was, I said, if the Angels make it to the postseason, I said, if they win the AFC West with Artie Moreno as the owner, I will buy the most expensive seat to game one of their first playoff series.
1: You shouldn't have told me that while I was taking a sip of a drink there. I almost spit it all over my computer. Angels making the playoffs here?
0: With Artie Moreno as the owner, I will buy the most expensive ticket. And obviously that wasn't going to happen. That's why I felt so confident in making that prediction. Stan Kroenke as the owner, different rules. I'm not making that. You know, the old Survivor commercials, I can't make that bet. Not doing it. I'm out. Obviously, maybe a few more butts in the seats of the Coliseum on Friday night than there were last Saturday against San Jose State, but still a very, very, very sparse crowd on a Friday night at the Coliseum.
1: It also, it wasn't 105 in Southern California.
4: He's on fire!
0: Pretty comfortable night, actually.
1: Oh, yeah. 85 is nothing now after what we've been through out here in Cali. We're fine now. The AC is on from Mother Nature. It's only 85.
0: Now, I did see, you know, and obviously Twitter X was on fire from a lot of people who are not from Los Angeles and don't necessarily get the dynamic.
4: Someone
0: posted this. USC fans last week, quote, nobody was at the game because it was so hot. Have you ever heard of humidity? And then USC fans tonight, quote, it's too nice. There's too much to do in L.A. What are you talking about?
1: So it's like, now that the weather's better, I want to go to some other event.
0: My response to that, yes and. Yes and. Keep going. You're absolutely accurate. And by the way, so this is what I love about college football, but this is, by the way, why a lot of college football programs don't necessarily have a lot of success in giant metropolitan areas. When you think of successful college football and iconic college football programs, it's all outposts. It's Tuscaloosa, Alabama. It's Ann Arbor, Michigan. You know, it's Baton Rouge, Louisiana. Like, these communities, that's all they have. That is literally everything for them. I saw a tweet from Oklahoma tonight. There was an SEC troll saying, like, Norman, Oklahoma, packed house, 100,000 people on Memorial Day Friday night against UTEP, combined more than USC had the first couple of games that they played. And it's like, with all due respect, it's Norman, Oklahoma. It's not Los Angeles. And I love our guy, Chris Plank. I love the Oklahoma fan base. I'm not hating on him at all. I think it's great. These communities formulate literally anything and everything around football. The old saying about Tuscaloosa, the Alabama program, the most important thing or the most popular sport other than Alabama football is Alabama spring football. Like, it's, and I think it's phenomenal. I think it's excellent. It gives these small towns a time to shine. Like, I get it.
1: You know that old saying with relationships, you're only as faithful or as loyal as your options. It's kind of like that in sports sometimes.
0: That was
5: not an option, Smalls.
0: I think that's the old Chris Rock trope, yes.
1: Okay, was that, let's see, I'm trying to think back. Bigger, which Chris Rock, you know, he had so many,
0: I don't remember.
1: But there was a definitive one. It was like his Raw. I remember when he really broke out and was on the scene. But either way, that might have been the Tiger one. Tiger Grand Tiger. Louisiana. I'm just saying, I understand it that there's more options here in Los Angeles, and I don't like all the incoming they have been taking just because USC has been mismanaged for a good 15 years now. Mm-hmm. And that, I think, is more so, it is going outside of just the boundaries of, oh, we have more options here. People are still upset with USC. They're upset with the sanctions. They're upset with the ineptitude. They have a higher standard than this. They are waiting for them to turn things around. They turned into Texas. Is this the year? Is Texas back? Is USC back? That's what this is more so about that I think people are forgetting.
0: So that's part of it. But even Texas, in their most downtrodden, in the Charlie Strong years, and things weren't going well, at least early in the season.

0: season, they were still packing it out. Sure. It was still so. There's holding your team accountable. There's the idea of like a fair weather fan versus a diehard. Like the diehard is, I don't care if my team is projected to go 12-0 or 0-12. I'm going to buy my ticket. I'm going to be in that stadium. And I think in places like Los Angeles, where there are more options and tickets are expensive. Now, granted, these first couple of USC games, tickets are pretty affordable. I saw something earlier on Friday night before kick. You could have gotten a 50-yard line seat in the second deck for like $100.
1: That's still too much, but yeah.
0: 14th ranked team in the country for $100.
2: Don't get cheap on me, Dodson.
0: And I think the get-in price was like $8 if you wanted to sit in the nosebleeds or whatever and you know, melt your ass off in the sun, at least at the beginning part of kickoff.
1: Well, I'm a little bit conflicted about this.
0: As am I, by the way.
1: Because I don't like when people get on their perch and are like, I only go if my team's winning. I only support my team. I only support winners because then I feel like a winner out there.
3: You win.
1: Like, well, that's easy. That's almost like Kevin Durant taking the shortcut, going to the Golden State Warriors, but then not getting that fulfillment because it was a foregone conclusion they were going to win. There is no sweet without the sour. You're going to get a lot more out of those wins if you've been through rough times and have seen the losses there. It's going to be more meaningful when your team finally gets over the top.
0: You use my example and talked about the fact that I am a longtime Angels fan. Mm. And I've been very downtrodden with the way the organization has been run for the past decade. Now, if they were putting forth a good faith effort to actually try to win baseball games and the owner didn't actually tell the fans and the public, you know, well, they don't even care. We don't care about winning. We just want a safe family environment.
4: Message.
0: No, that's not what we want. You're basically openly saying, I am not trying to put a winning product on the field. And if you're not trying to put a winning product on the field, why am I going to pay to go see that? That's different. If you're actually putting forth a good faith effort and for whatever reason it just ain't working, that is different than I am not trying to win. If you are not trying to win, then I'm not trying to spend my money and make the drive for someone like me, the hour-long drive to Orange County to see a baseball team that's not fielded with my best interests at heart. If my best interests are taken into account and it's just not working, I can respect that. Like, but not the other way.
1: Rebelling or protesting against a bad owner because ownership is the biggest advantage in sports, that is a good reason not to support that team. You could still support the players from afar. You could find other ways to do so without just handing them all your money, because if you go to a game, everything's going to cost a little bit more anyways, and that's more of a direct payment to them. I totally get that. I just don't like the idea of, well, I'm entitled, I'm an elitist, I'm a sports snob, and I'm only going to games if they're putting out a team that I know can contend for a championship. It's like, what about being with the team while they're making that turn, while they're getting to that point and building and being a part of that and being a part of that culture and then having it pay off eventually? To me, that's what it's all about being a sports fan. It's the friends we made along the way. It's the journey. Like, yeah. All that stuff has to matter, too. It can't just be about, I only go to games if my team's going to win.
0: And in fairness, for USC, you can argue that that's kind of where they are right now. We mentioned that they're ranked 14th in the rankings. That they finished, I think they're projected by Big Ten's preseason rankings to finish 4th or 5th in the conference, which puts them squarely on the cut line as far as making the 12-team playoff. This is a competitive USC team. They talk about having depth. They have freshman receivers making plays left and right. Jaden Maiava is putting up Heisman numbers. Granted, it's two games versus San Jose State and Fresno State.
1: Yeah, 303 touchdowns in the first half tonight.
0: And one incompletion. It was absolutely ridiculous.
1: What, 17-18?
0: Yeah, the kind of numbers that he's putting up right now. So it is an entertaining product. And so for anybody who is a diehard, football fan and alum of their school from any different place in the country, and you look and you see Los Angeles and you see USC, which is supposed to be a college football blue blood, and the stadium is half full, I understand why you'd be like, well, hold up, how are you guys supposed to be like one of the marquee schools in the entire country, football mecca, and nobody's at your game regardless of who you're playing? I understand the sentiment.
1: If you're a team that's supposed to be competing, and by the way, correct me if I'm wrong, USC hasn't made the playoff in the playoff era going back 12 years now to 2014.
0: They have not.
1: So their fans may be upset about that, but you have to know that you have a chance this season. They had a chance last year, and eventually my Oregon Ducks ended all hope. And it may happen again, this time at the Coliseum. I hope it's packed for that game, and it's not just Duck fans.
0: It will be.
1: But it does feel a little bit fair weather and just, I'll wait till they're playing a good team. Well, you never know. I remember Stanford beating them back when Stanford was on the downside when they were just getting Harbaugh in, and they had one of the biggest upsets in college football history against USC.
0: That's right. That's right. USC was what, like a 38-point favorite or something like that in that game.
1: Was it Booty and quarterback?
0: And unfortunately, that's just kind of how it works. Like, Matt Leinart was on our local affiliate, AM570 LA Sports, earlier this week.
1: And what show was he on?
0: He was on Rogan and Rodney with Rodney Pita. So a couple of former USC quarterbacks were patting each other on the back for about 15 minutes, but it's all right.
1: Oh, that's fine. That was a loaded question, by the way, when I just threw it in. I was guessing it was that show, but I just wanted to make sure there.
0: Yeah, most likely not the other show.
1: Would have been interesting.
0: But Leinart brought up the fact when he was a starter his first season, they had just come off of a shutout victory at Auburn. He was first year as a starter. They came back. Their first home game was against BYU. I remember this because I was at that game, Adam. And USC was, they were solid. They were on the come. Pete Carroll was in year three, I believe. They would end up winning the AP National Championship that year. That was the year that they got left out of the BCS title game, and they got AP votes in Oklahoma, or LSU, excuse me, with Nick Saban won the national championship on the BCS level. But nobody knew that going into that year. It was the second week of the season, and the Coliseum was about as full for that BYU game as it was tonight or Friday night. Because USC had been down for many years, and they didn't really know what to expect. And you thought they had a good team, but they weren't necessarily a team that people thought was going to compete for national championships. So that's just kind of how, unfortunately, the city of Los Angeles works.
1: I just don't like the too cool for school mentality. You got to show me something. You got to earn this. We demand winners. We're entitled to championships here. It's just like, how about it's a part of being a fan is going through some losing, too. That is just what comes with it. Going back to your Angels in 2002, I remember it being pretty lean in the stadium earlier that season.
0: Sure was.
1: And all of a sudden, they turned things around. They had a magical run. They beat my Giants in seven games because Dusty Baker lost his mind and put LeVon Hernandez out there and pulled Russ Ortiz in game six. Neither here nor there. But like,
0: you've clearly gotten over it too.
1: The wave of momentum that they had. God, even
0: you won three
1: for
0: championships
1: people,
0: since then. Move on.
1: Look, JT Snow did not get any of those championships, and that's my favorite guy ever.
0: He was a former Angel. He got one by proxy, right?
1: No,
0: that's not how that works. He did not get one.
1: They didn't hand one across to him afterwards after beating the Giants. I'm just saying, even the people who got in early that season, even the people, as soon as they sensed the tide shifting a little bit, imagine going on that ride. And I know baseball's a little bit different because you got so many games. But that was really special. And I think being a part of what you had experienced before, and you can even make it happen in one season sometimes. It could happen. Speaking of the Angels, it could happen. I'm just saying.
0: I mean, it did for them. Like the subsequent years before that, they did nothing.
1: I think
0: it came out of nowhere.
1: Going through the tough times as a fan, it makes it all worth it in a way that if you're only there, once you're showing up like my sister for the Dodgers when they're in the World Series because she's a casual, and, you know, I can say that. She's my sister. I'm just saying, like, the people who jump on late, I'm sorry. Like, what's the red hen story? Like, she's baking the cake. The little hen's baking the cake. She's asking for help. Nobody helps. But then when that cake comes out or that loaf of bread, everybody wants to eat all of a sudden. It's like, no, you didn't put in this work.
0: Yeah, well, I'll say,
1: you don't know what this took.
0: We have to run, Mark. But to paint the Los Angeles market with a wide swath, as I know Seth Davis did last week, was mostly unfair because we've seen this happen with USC. But go back and look at Dodger Stadium and go back and look at their lean years in the late 90s and early 2000s when they weren't making the postseason. They were fine. They were competitive, but they weren't going to the playoffs. They were still leading the major leagues in attendance. 3 million fans routinely every single year. Even the Lakers in their, if you want to call them lean years of the 90s, where they were a playoff team but not really a contender, they were packing out the Forum / Staples Center every single year, regardless of how great or how mediocre they were.
1: The Clippers had a sellout streak during Lob City for a very long time. People wouldn't think that was the case, but it was true. I do think there are very good fans here in Los Angeles, and because there's so many people and there's transplants and the diversity of it, there's also a diversity of fans and who is more committed and who's more fair weather, and you can't just label them all a certain type of fan. I mentioned my sister being a casual. Maybe Seth Davis is the same way when it comes to LA fans. I don't know.
0: Speaking of the Clippers, how many fans do they have left after the scandal they've gotten themselves wrapped into?
1: I don't know, but Mike's laughing right now. I'm clapping his hands, and I am damn sick of it already, and we haven't even gotten into the segment. I've only talked about the story on 10 different shows already the last 48 hours, but why not talk about it on our show now, Kevin?
0: Why not make it 11? We'll see if Adam keeps on his Clipper cap coming up in the very next segment, F&A on FSR.
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1: 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Am I being trolled by Mark here, playing the Bon Jovi? Is Bree Bree somewhere in the building? She's
0: probably
1: here? She's stalking? She yeah. put it in a request.
0: Yep.
1: This is not TRL. Like, what? This is not Total Request Live. Have a nice day as we're talking about the Clippers next. I've been trolled enough. Clippers fans have been through enough.
0: Have you? I don't know. Have you seen the videos of
1: enough
0: like
1: with the clown?
0: The little third grader who's crossing people over and I was like, oh, this is the Clippers' next first round pick in like 2038.
32: It's so funny. Okay, anyways.
0: I'm sorry, it is. All right.
1: What do you got for me, Kevin?
0: Well, okay. Well, I feel like we all kind of know the brass tacks of the story as it goes now with the Clippers and the investigation and the four companies that the Clippers tried to set Kawhi Leonard up with, as opposed to just the one or the two. Not one, not two, not three.
1: Yeah.
0: Just four. Really, Adam, I think since you are the Clippers man wearing the Clippers cap, you've did a 2-hour podcast the day that this news broke. You've mentioned you've done 15 million shows leading up to that point, or after that point, I should say. So I feel like I don't think you have to necessarily answer for the Clippers, but I mean, your reaction to what the findings are and the very defiant reply from Steve Ballmer and the Clippers towards Adam Silver in the NBA and what they and Wachtell found.
1: You want my reaction?
0: Yes.
33: Damn plane has crashed into the mountain.
0: I'd say that's accurate.
1: I'll say this. I think the biggest part of the story that people are missing, like Stephen A. Smith, who's going off about Kawhi Leonard, how is he not getting more than just a $700,000 fine? It's like, can you not read the room? Can you not see what's happening here? Adam Silver was afraid of going up against the Players Association. This is my read on it. And so he gave a lighter punishment to Kawhi Leonard. And I mean light with all the money he was making outside of what
0: dollars.
1: He did on the court.
0: Millions of dollars from these deals he pocketed.
1: You want to talk about a net gain? If he had really suspended him or voided his contract or fined him $30 million like Steve Ballmer and the Clippers are getting fined, then the Players Association would have been up in arms. And the big thing about that is they are the ones who can implement an arbitration lawsuit. They could take this to arbitration. And I think what the Clippers were feeling was, at worst, even if they come after us, even if they hit us hard, we're going to have the Players Association on our side because they're going to get Kawhi too, right? And we're going to be able to get this thing to arbitration. And therefore, we're going to have our case heard there. It's a three-person panel of judges that I think are selected by both sides. And that's how they could end up coming out on the right side of this. The fact that they don't have the ability to go to arbitration now within the CBA bylaws, that undercuts a lot of their paths to coming out of this victorious. Because now it looks like, and I understand why they're so upset, they can really only take this thing to civil court. And the chances of winning that are much, much lower from all the legal analysts that I've read.
0: Well, especially considering the mountain of evidence that Wachtel, you know, accumulates 60 interviews, 20,000 text messages and emails and all this testimony that Gillian Zucker, who really seems to be the head of the snake of this entire controversy. And Gillian Zucker is the president of business operations and marketing for the Clipper organization.
1: She was their genie bus in
0: right.
1: a way.
0: Right. And so the way that it reads, at least to me, to just sort of break it down, she was the mastermind behind it. They're trying to find secure these business deals with the Clippers while also trying to secure these deals with Kawhi Leonard on the side. Dummy emails, according to Wachtel, that she was sending to make it seem as if she was just connecting Kawhi to the sponsors while they were actually having secret negotiations otherwise.
1: Right.
0: And it sounds like Steve Ballmer is basically getting hit with the old college administration, you know. Lack of institutional control. You should have known what was happening under your watch. You kind of knew what was happening, and you didn't do anything to stop it. And for Lawrence Frank, who was as frank as completely possible and kept documents and paper and everything of all the meetings, all these things, and he handed over everything and was forthright to the NBA, which is why, and to the lawyers, and that's why he got the least, I guess, other than Kawhi Leonard, the lowest punishment of anybody.
1: When you think somebody has you dead to rights, and really what they're doing is testing your testimony or how honest you're going to be, you probably should tell them the truth at that point if you think they have the goods on you. You probably should comply and cooperate because that could lessen your sentence. And while Lawrence Frank did that, it doesn't look like Gillian Zucker, according to the report from Wachtel Lipton, did any of that and was evasive. And they were calling her a liar, basically.
0: Yeah.
1: With what she said.
0: Yeah. Well, they said she inconsistent testimony, misremembering things, misrepresenting things. And again, there's paper trails on this stuff, too. So it's not like they're trying to match up what she's saying with what's actually been written.
1: For those who don't understand what they actually did or are just going off of what Pablo said, oh, it's cap circumvention, oh, aspiration. No, it's more complicated than that, but it's actually more deeper. So about the introduction of players to sponsors. What you can do is if a sponsor comes to you and says, like aspiration, let's say, we want to talk to this player, you can give them that contact information. Or whoever the representative is, you can send them that way. What you can't do is continue to communicate after that and help facilitate the deal. And it looks like, from some of the documents at least, that Gillian Zucker not only reached out first, but then continued to facilitate. You can't reach out first, and you can't continue to be the broker of the deal, so to speak. That's what really got them. That was the most damning evidence in the 36 pages from Wachtel Lipton, which actually, those 36 pages are a summary of a much larger report, by the way.
0: Yeah.
1: And it's not just this that is a problem right now. It's not just what came out on Wednesday. They also said they had findings still coming in that day.
0: Mm-hmm.
1: And should they find out more, the NBA, if they find it appropriate, could take further action against the Clippers beyond 5 first-round picks, $30 million, year-long suspension for Ballmer, Gillian Zucker, 6-month suspension for Lawrence Frank.
0: And something the Clippers have working against them is like they've already been punished for something similar back in 2015 with DeAndre Jordan. So, and I think Wachtel even said this, like they can't even plead ignorance to not knowing the rules. Like Ballmer and Zucker, they were there when this stuff happened before.
1: Another thing that was amended with the CBA happened after 2019 because of Uncle Dennis representing Kawhi going around and saying, will you do this for us or that? He was asking the Raptors for favors.
0: The Lakers as well.
1: Impermissible benefits. Lakers as well. And so what they did was they said, okay, if this stuff happens again, if anybody asks you for things outside of their contract, of their on-court play, you have to report that to the NBA immediately. And the Clippers also didn't do that. That's a part of this as well.
0: Not only did they not report it, they explicitly...
1: Yeah, it is a really devastating blow to a franchise where you lose five first-round picks after losing them already in the trade for Kawhi, and you can say, oh, they've been able to operate before without having their picks. It's like, well, part of that was because what you gave the picks up for. You had those two players in Kawhi and Paul George at least some of the time. Now you're losing picks, and you don't have the superstar players that are supposed to produce for you out there on the court to make up for all that.
0: Yeah, people compare this to the Timberwolves situation in 2000. The Timberwolves still had Kevin Garnett, who I don't even know if he was in his prime yet. He was just entering into it. So they still had a competitive team with an emerging superstar. All respect to Keaton Wagler. He's a rookie with not a lot of experience and plenty of room to grow.
1: Welcome to the pressure cooker.
0: Yeah, you in a sense gave up 10. You're going to lose 10 draft picks over this. You know, five draft picks in the Paul George trade, five more draft picks in what's going to be taken away. No. Again, if it only settles on being five draft picks in this situation, because going back to the Kawhi thing, you know, and why he got off easy and the plausible deniability aspect of it is because Kawhi can just, he even said in his statement, which is reads as ridiculous, I take full responsibility for what people in my circle did. It's like, was it you or was it them?
1: I want to move on to the next chapter.
0: Of course you do.
1: Yeah, Clippers fans are not happy with Kawhi.
0: Yeah,
1: but Uncle Dennis was always going to be the fall guy for him. Everybody knew it. I said it on Rogan and Rodney like a month ago on AM570, our affiliate here in Los Angeles. And guess what? He parted ways with him in June.
0: Mm-hmm.
1: And everyone thought, I wonder what's going on with that. Uncle Dennis is suspended from NBA arenas.
0: For 5 years, I believe it is.
1: Great. Kawhi Leonard got the slap on the wrist that everybody thought Steve Ballmer was going to get because Adam Silver was too afraid of dealing with him. But if he can't get things to arbitration, because that has to come from the players' union initiating that, then he's not as big of a threat. Now, we'll see. He's the 10th richest man in the world. He has the money. He's got the means. He's got the time now.
0: So he's going to Al Davis this thing? Sue the league?
1: 80s Al Davis versus Pete Rozelle? It could be something like that. That's what it sounds like now. Could cooler heads end up prevailing? Because the question is, and I've been polling Clipper Nation about this a lot, there are two paths really you could take to try to get back some of your picks. First of all, if the trade still goes through with Toronto, and we'll see about that, they're getting two first-round picks that way. So then you can look at it like, well, they've only lost three instead of five, whatever. But let's say they actually play ball with the NBA and play nice with them. They're being monitored for the next 5 years. They're basically like on probation.
0: Right.
1: If they play nice with them... Well, we saw the precedent with what happened with Minnesota in the early 2000s. They ended up getting two picks back over the period of 3 years.
0: And that's because Glenn Taylor was forthright and, you know, and contrite with David Stern at the time.
1: Eventually. Right. Yeah.
0: Yes.
1: And that was with David Stern.
0: Right.
1: Adam Silver's the guy that everybody's been calling soft and he's not going to do it. And it's the velvet hammer that's coming. Well, that wasn't the case. And maybe he was more motivated to go tougher on the Clippers because of his reputation. But could they get picks back if they don't sue the NBA and they just take that route? The other way, I don't know. They go out to civil court and they try to get picks back or burn the thing down and say, we got dirt on everybody else and this is rampant throughout the league and this is not unique to us and we're being singled out here. I don't know. Is that the path you want to take? It's really up to, do they have the goods themselves? Do they have a real case? Do they have some extraordinary explanation for all of this?
0: Right. And that's the thing. Look, we know Steve Ballmer has the capital to be able to do it. He can be locked up in a lawsuit for 15 straight years if he really wanted to. But is that a situation that you want to put yourself in and have animus towards the entire league?
1: I can tell you what Clipper Nation wants. They just want to let this thing die. I've done
0: do
1: polling on this.
0: Do they just want to take their punishment? They just want to say, let's take it and keep pushing?
1: I'm in a unique position where I can confidently say I talk to Clipper Nation more than anyone else in the world, more consistently than anyone else in the world.
0: Adam does a pretty much daily podcast for the Clippers Talk, by the way.
1: And
0: daily.
1: They would just like to move forward with this because they think the chances of them going to outside court and winning against the NBA and getting anything back are slim to none. And they would rather just be able to look forward to basketball and no longer fighting this and keeping it in the news as a negative story that follows them throughout this entire season, which is going to some degree anyways, just because the awkwardness of Steve Ballmer is the biggest figurehead owner in the league, an owner who is as passionate as a fan, not having him in the building that he built privately with his money at Intuit Dome is going to be strange and eerie enough in a way. But if they're also going after the NBA behind the scenes while this entire season is going on, that's also negativity I think a lot of Clipper Nation would like to do without. But I don't know what Ballmer has on them, so I'm not going to say what should or shouldn't be done because I don't know what facts that they have to defend themselves with, and they have been very adamant that they think this punishment not just doesn't fit the crime, there was no crime.
0: Yeah, well, we'll have to see how this thing ends up playing out here over the next, you know, few months and whether or not they want to stay as staunchly against the NBA and what their reporting is from the law firm. We'll have to see how that plays out. What's coming up next?
1: We got a little bit of Stranger Than Fiction. Is it too scary now to go to the grocery store? I mean, I need my Calistoga water or whatever, my Crystal Geyser here.
0: Well,
1: I gotta go.
0: Everybody can't afford to go to Erewhon like you, so I understand. You know, so they don't allow people like me near that stores like that.
1: Okay, relax. I'm only going to pavilions. I'm not that bougie. We'll talk about the threat at the grocery store coming up next in Stranger Than Fiction right here on FNA on Fox Sports Radio.
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7: OpenAI has agreed to a $3.2 million settlement with the Department of Justice over allegations the company discriminated against U.S. workers in its hiring practices. Matt Mattinson has the story.
8: The DOJ says the investigation involved fewer than 10 positions, but found issues including how some jobs were advertised and how applications were accepted. Under the agreement, OpenAI will pay $1.2 million in civil penalties and $2 million to compensate workers affected by the alleged practices. The company denies the findings, but says it reached the agreement to resolve the matter and move forward with its immigration-related hiring program.
7: Anthropic inking a $10 billion deal with AI cloud startup Volta. And AI systems from Anthropic and OpenAI created fake identities in an effort to break into the site GitHub. The UK's AI Security Institute says Anthropic's Mythos and OpenAI's Sol used autonomy and deception to mask the hacks. This comes as more AI models are being caught starting their own hacks. Tech Report. I'm Mark Mayfield.
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0: That's right, FNA on FSR, broadcasting live from the Fox Sports Radio studios. Coming up in about 10 minutes or so, George Reister from the CW also has his own podcast covering college football. Going to join us, talk about week one of the college football season. Kicked off on Thursday, continued on Friday. Going to have a full slate of games coming up later this afternoon as well. But right now, Adam, let's get to it.
20: A fast food customer defending her decision to call 911 after her McDonald's ran out of McNuggets.
21: You can't give a drunk man riding a horse a DWI because, unlike cars, horses don't have motors. They have a mind of their own.
23: Strange things began to happen.
28: A 24-year-old man accused of throwing an alligator through a drive-thru window.
29: 911, what is your emergency?
30: It's too hard.
36: Stranger than fiction.
1: So, Kevin, when I think of safe spaces from wild animals, I think about being indoors. I mean, my cats can still scratch the hell out of me, as they do from time
0: generally,
1: to time.
0: Generally, yes. Yeah.
1: But just outside the safety of my apartment in Burbank, there's coyotes, there's skunks, there's possums everywhere. Like, every high school mascot in Burbank better be one of those three animals because they are all over the place. You don't get to be a tiger or a bulldog or anything like that. You're a skunk, you're a possum, and if you're lucky, you're a coyote. But as much as I have to deal with wild animals here, at least for the most part, they are outdoors. It's not like when I go to the grocery store, I reach for some, I don't know, Chiquita bananas, And there's a snake coiled around them.
4: Snakes? What? Why did it have to be snakes?
1: That's basically what happened in England, where recently at Heron Foods in Maryport, they found a corn snake in the bread aisle. Not the corn aisle.
0: But of course not. That would be too.
1: Cornbread aisle. I don't know. A pet conservatory refuge place took in the snake and named it Crumbs because it was in the bread aisle. I probably would use like a water balloon launcher to send that snake back to the cornfield from where it came, it home. Yeah. But I don't know, like maybe some of these grocery delivery services now are going to pick up business because people are too afraid to even go to a grocery store because you might get tangled with a snake.
0: Yeah. No, thank you. You know me when it comes to the reptiles, man, I'm out. That's
5: you're like, out.
0: Yeah, I've heard of reaching in. You get some fresh produce. And, oh, okay. There's an ant or something like that. All right, cool. Whatever. That happens. There's a little worm. I'd rather not, but it's fine. Especially you go to a farmer's market. That's cool. A snake, that's a first for me.
1: My blood runs cold like a snake when I think about this story. Well,
0: you also talk about the safety of your house with your cats. I saw a story earlier this week. I think it was in Washington where there was a couple who thought that someone broke into their house. And so they called the cops. The cops sent in a drone to see if they can catch the burglar. You know who the burglar was?
1: A big bear?
0: It was a bobcat.
1: That's worse.
0: They left their window open. The bobcat either saw or caught the scent of their house cat and jumped inside.
1: Oh, no. Was the cat okay?
0: The cat, thankfully, was fine. Nobody was injured. The animal control came in and they, you know, tranquilized the bobcat. The bobcat's safe. It's fine.
1: Think of this, though.
0: I'd rather have the snake at the snore than a bobcat in my house. I'll tell it that to you.
1: You remember the old gag where you'd open a can of peanuts or like a Pringle can and a big foam snake thing would go flying out? What if in this case it was an actual snake in there at this England grocery store? That'd be kind of interesting. Like ants are one thing. Okay, we expect them to be on our food.
0: A spider here or there, I'd rather not, but all right. Yeah. You know, I can smash that
1: sucker. I can blow it away. Like, right. I don't know what the hell.
5: That's not sexual?
1: I'm just saying, like, I can overpower the spider. The snake?
0: I mean, you really can overpower the snake, too, unless it's like, you know, the anaconda that took down John Voight.
1: I think there's another movie coming out soon.
0: I hope not.
1: Coming up next, college football with George Reister here on FNA on Fox Sports Radio.
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12: This is Two Pros and a Cup of Joe.
40: Aaron Donald is back, and it's hard to find flaws with the Rams, except for maybe Matthew Stafford's age. But then you saw the way Ty Simpson played, and you're like, well, But it does feel like everything is lined up for them to make a run this year.
2: It's real. It's happening. I can't wait to see what it looks like to see this defensive front with Myles Garrett on the edge and Aaron Donald in the interior and how teams are going to try to stop these guys. I mean, honestly, it feels like it's one of those deals where I don't know what your answer is. You know, as a former quarterback or, you know, looking at it from the offensive scheme standpoint, look, those guys you got up in front of you are getting paid too, but it is, I mean, Aaron Donald had one of the highest double team rates of any player back when he played.
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18: WNBA Commissioner Kathy Engelbert will retire at the end of this year. Team USA won its opener at the Women's Basketball World Cup 94-61 over China. Caitlin Clark off the bench led with 14 points and 11 assists. The Sacramento Kings signed Ben Simmons to a one-year deal. At the U.S. Open, the doubles team of Venus and Serena Williams lost their first-round match. To college football, shutout wins for USC over Fresno State and Oklahoma, which ripped UTEP. Miami, ranked 7th, won at Stanford 45-6, five touchdown passes for Darian Mensah. To Major League Baseball, Atlanta and Chris Sale, a 5-2 winner at Philadelphia, beating Christopher Sanchez. Milwaukee won again, 10-7 at Cincinnati. The Padres beat the Yankees 3-2 on a two-run homer in the bottom of the 10th. Dodgers and Braves each won. St. Louis homered in the 9th to win at Colorado 7-6. I'm Steve DeSager.
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42: 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Kevin Figures and Adam Osley.
0: That's right. Hour two of FNA on FSR. Thank you guys for joining us. Coming up later this hour, we will dive into our AFC East preview as we wind down our preview of each and every division in the NFL with the season kicking off coming up later this week. But right now, Adam, it's week one of college football. Let's be joined by a very special guest.
43: Phone's ringing, dude.
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1: Well, join the show tonight is not just a college football analyst, but a man who played the game at the highest level. And I don't mean just because he was an Oregon Duck and that's my team too, but because he then went from green to teal as he played for the Jacksonville Jaguars in the NFL for 6 seasons at tight end. But now his analysis is tight, well-crafted, and easily accessible on YouTube with the Unafraid Show, George Reister's football podcast. It's college football enthusiast, historian, analyst George Reister joining us right now, never wrongster, joining us here on FNA on Fox Sports Radio, who he is an alumni of and frequently is on the station here. George, thanks for doing this here on FNA on FSR.
4: Man, thanks for having me, first of all. Second of all, I might have to take you on the road to introduce me everywhere I go with stuff like that.
1: It's homage to Petros and Money with those lengthy introductions they've been doing their entire 20-year career here on AM 570, our affiliate. Yes.
4: Petros is excellent at that because I do the show with him sometimes.
0: That's right.
4: Yeah. Every time I'm like, oh my God, I actually might be kind of cool.
1: I'm puffing my chest out now. Let's go. All right. Speaking of the Ducks, you know, they are one of the favorites to win the Natty for once, and they have had some shortcomings. They have been there. They have lost to the last two national champions, but they've also lost to Boise State, who they're taking on. A little bit later today. How dangerous is this game for your Oregon Ducks?
4: This is funny because when I made my preview to this game on the YouTube channel, so Oregon's favored by like 25.5 points. Coming into the preview, mind you, I had written all my information, had all my little bullet points and stuff I was going to hit during the conversation. And I was very confident that Oregon was going to cover this 25.5. But then as I was talking through it and actually saying the words out loud that Boise State is 3-1 all time versus Oregon, and the last time Oregon needed two special teams touchdowns and a late field goal to win, by the end of my own video, even though I picked Oregon to win by more than the 25.5, I was questioning every life decision that I had ever had. And part of that is because everybody has some kryptonite, right? And that doesn't mean that Boise State beats you. It just means that sometimes they scare the life out of you. And they are a big-time program that's not a Power 4 program, but they are clearly a program that is well-coached. They are prideful. They play hard. And they have NFL players, just not the same amount of them. Now that I've had a chance to calm down and review everything, this Oregon team, right, they are big, fast, strong, and they are experienced. This is a team that Dan Lanning has not, outside of that Oregon State job that where last game of the season, what was that, his first year, I think it was?
0: Was, yes.
4: No, sorry. It was his second year.
0: Okay.
4: Because that's when Arizona State was taking our man Dillingham, and he was interviewing around the same time. So is that outside of that game, there have been zero losses that Dan Lanning has had where Oregon has been favored to teams that didn't play in the national championship or win the national championship. Mm. So those are the only, outside of that Oregon State game, the only teams he's lost to, Georgia in his first game ever, with the roster not the way that he wanted it and everything else, you get blown out, and then Georgia wins the national championship. Next year you lose to, your only losses the next 2 years were to Washington, and then they played in the national championship. Then the next year you lose to Ohio State, and they win. You beat them first, and then you win. Then they win the national championship. And then last year, your only losses were to the team that won the national championship, and nobody could beat, which was Indiana. So there's a lot of talk about, oh, Oregon can't close the job, and that blah blah blah. I don't think that they fully understand the history of Oregon football. Oregon was never supposed to be a top-tier college football program. But through the course of time and building and a lot of sweat equity from a lot of people and a lot of belief and a lot of big-time wins, you were able to grow the brand. Oregon plays in the national championship against Auburn in 2010. And they played in 2014 versus Ohio State.
1: Hey, and that Auburn game ended on a fluke, George. We don't forget there was a fluky play at the end of that Auburn game.
4: Dwyer was down. and so those people are like college football novices and casuals when they don't understand how hard it was to build a program during that time versus right now in the transfer portal era and NIL era. But it's also hard in a different way because now there's more teams in the playoff. There's more teams in big conferences. So now it's never been harder to win a national championship compared to then when it was harder to build a program.
0: George, you mentioned Ohio State a minute ago, and a lot of people have anointed them, obviously ranked number one coming into the season, and I guess rightfully so. They have the talent. They have Saban coming back, have a bunch of talent. But if you look at their schedule, if they're going to run the table or only lose one game, they're going to have to earn it. I mean, you know, you go on the road.

0: and between incoming freshmen. And when you think about the amount of NFL talent that they lost last year, the easiest way to equate it is Ohio State doesn't rebuild, they reload. So yes, you lost NFL players, but they're going to be replacing them with future potential NFL players. However, Caleb Downs may have been one of the best safeties to ever play college football. So whoever replaces Caleb Downs, even if he's really good, he will be worse than Caleb Downs. Arvel Reese was a freak of nature. Whoever replaces him will be worse. Whoever replaces the Stiles brothers will be worse. So Ohio State's defense is going to take a little bit of a step back, but also that defense wasn't good enough to win a national championship last year. So I know that there's a lot of pomp and circumstance surrounding Ohio State right now, but for Oregon, I think that this is a team that is locked and loaded. They are a veteran team. And I actually believe that their Ohio State game, the game in Columbus this year, is the least important game on their entire schedule.
1: Wow.
2: George Reister calling people casuals, going after the Buckeyes. Let's go. George, let me ask you about this, and this question might make you a little bit emotional. I don't know where you stand with it, but we got Washington State coming up on Sunday. What are your feelings at this point for the Pac-12? Is there instant nostalgia, even though it's only been a couple of seasons without it?
0: Man, it broke my heart when the Pac-12 broke up. But I'm happy to see that they're under much better leadership now than Larry Michael Scott. And I call him Larry Michael Scott because if anybody watches The Office, he ran the Pac-12 like he was running Dunder Mifflin paper.
1: I love it.
0: And now Teresa Gold is a fantastic leader, and she gets it. And she's been able to rebuild the conference. But overall, it does suck what happened to Oregon State and to Washington State, where they got left behind, and they were true Pac-12 members. But their additions of Fresno State, Texas State, and the whole Boise State and the whole rest of the crew, I do think that they're going to have a chance to what she wants to do is to be disruptors of college football. The way when people schedule you, they know that they got a fight on their hands, and they might be going home with an L.
1: George, I know you guys cover the ACC over at the CW, but you also now lock in the Mountain West. And so you brought up Boise State. They moved to the new Pac-12. Into the Mountain West is the former FCS dominating North Dakota State. What is your prospects for North Dakota State? And do you think, you know, they have the culture, they have the winning culture that they bring in, obviously. How is that going to translate over into the FBS level? And do you think that they are potentially good enough to rock the boat in their first year and that they potentially could get the Group of Six bid in the college football playoff? Do you think they could be that good?
0: I definitely do. And this is and North Dakota State is a program that I've wondered if they would ever try to make the leap up because they were so good in the FCS ranks, if they would ever want to go up to the FBS ranks. And they've proven that they are ready and willing to do that. And now that they are an FBS team, they're able to recruit the same type of athlete, but even just a little bit above, and focus on the development of it and then continue to grow because there are so many people invested in the program. And as they see success, I actually believe that their investment, because of the tribes and everything else that goes on in that state, there's actually a lot more money in the state than people think there is. And so if they continue to win and the pride and everything that those people have, there's a real opportunity for them to do some big things. And that includes a potential trip to the college football playoff in their first season.
2: George, Texas has Texas State coming up a little bit later today. What do you expect in this season from Arch Manning? As, you know, he was piled on a little bit. I know he's getting paid. I know they're all professionals now, so it's okay to criticize the kids. But I don't know. I thought it went a little too far at times last season. Is he going to have a redemption tour?
0: Oh, a redemption tour? Is it possible for him to be redeemed is the question.

0: Well, I think
1: that
0: they go out and win the national championship.
2: A very low bar there.
3: All right. So Arch Manning is a kid who is, he's like so many other people in sports. They are very, very talented. And by all accounts, anybody I know that has met him, interacted with him, great kid, good human, all of these things. Now, sometimes our families or our talent, they take us to places that we're not mentally, emotionally, and physically ready for. And he's a guy who is a build, because people were calling him generational from the beginning, and there hasn't been anything generational in college football yet. So I do believe that he can come out and play well and earn a lot of that talk and a lot of that, you know, and back up a lot of that hype. But for him, it shouldn't even be about the justification. It should just be about, I need to come out and play good, solid football. But, you know, we are in the media business and in the hot take business, and everybody's got bold opinions and bold claims and everything else. And sometimes that puts the onus on people and expectations on people that even his own family was like, relax. He's staying in college multiple years. Like, do not think this is a one and done, because they knew. So if his family is saying that, we should probably pay attention to that. And I hope that he does have a good season, because, I mean, just knowing a guy like Ryan Leaf and the way that people have talked about him, I can't even imagine how they would treat Arch Manning if he doesn't pan out to be a first-round pick.
2: You know, George, since Adam brought up Texas and Texas State, it got me thinking about just how weak the week one slate usually is in college football. And I understand why teams do it, because why would you schedule bowly if the committee's not going to hold it against you at the end of the season? They say they're going to.
3: No, don't be one of these people.
2: Say they're going to, but they don't. Let's be real. So if Texas last year had played, Western Michigan instead of Ohio State, and it won that game and had an extra win, they're probably making it into the playoff. They didn't actually get credit for actually losing to a good team.
3: Give me that. No. Don't give me that Texas talking point. I got the perfect rebuttal for that.
2: All right, I'm listening.
3: Okay, let's say that Texas played nobody State, right?
2: Yeah, like the SEC has done for years. Yes.
3: Yes. Then what would the committee have said specifically last year? Oh my God, they didn't play anybody in the non-conference. When the reality is, Texas got left out of the college football playoff because of two reasons. Number one, toward the middle of the season, they lost to Florida. It wasn't week one loss to Ohio State. And people totally forget that when they played Georgia did bad things to them. They beat them by over 20 points.
2: Yeah.
3: So let's not like Texas tries to pin it on the Ohio State game. No, if you have a 10th game of the season blowout by a team that wasn't undefeated at the time, even though they're thought of as a good team, people are going to start questioning how good you are. And people and Texas doesn't want to acknowledge that. But the reality is, nobody has gotten left out for scheduling toughly. People have gotten left out for horrendous losses, like Lane Kiffin would say when he was at Ole Miss, we got left out at 10-2. Well, you lost to sorry Arkansas. Don't do that. Only lose to good teams and you will be fine.
2: The SEC, and thankfully, have changed and added an extra conference game. They just pad their stats, and maybe it's just an anti-SEC sentiment for me when it comes to this, George. So we're so great. Look how many 10-win teams you have. And it's like, well, two of your 10 wins are against McNeese State. Like, how am I supposed to use that to be able to pump you up? And ultimately, when it comes to ranking time, those extra wins end up helping them versus teams in the old Pac-12 and the other conferences who are scheduled tougher and have those losses held against them in general. I guess that's my biggest issue with it.
3: Oh, yes. And I have been a person who has criticized the heck out of the SEC for doing that. But I'd like to be college football's truth teller. So we're in a situation now where Nebraska, USC, Penn State, and Indiana are not playing not one single Power Four team in the non-conference.
2: Hey.
3: They're pulling the SEC, and I hate it with the power of a thousand suns.
2: Mm-hmm.
3: It is gross, and as college football fans who subscribe to this, because I've had so many people on my timeline and in my comments, oh, George, this is smart. We don't need a good non-conference schedule, blah, blah, blah. You have been brainwashed by coaches who are scared because – we as college football fans only get 12 guaranteed opportunities to watch our team. Why on earth would we want to give away more inventory to non-competitive games? And I'm not talking about playing Boise State or playing Appalachian State or playing any like Sun Belt team or anything. I'm talking about when you're scheduling Illinois State and Illinois Southern and Utah State with three non-conference games, non-competitive games. That's how you get a slate like we got in week one this year. And somebody, the TV networks, they have to force the conferences to do the right thing and say, look, if you want more money out of us, then here's what we need out of you. And that's the only way that this gets solved.
2: Or this, and let me ask you what you feel about this, and we'll let you run on this, George. Thanks for taking up so much of your time. So there's a thought that if the playoff gets expanded, teams will be less scared about having more losses on their schedule. But then the other side of that is you're kind of cheapening the regular season a little bit. So, you know, which one do you prefer? We're probably going to get more compelling matchups if we get a 2014 playoff.
3: No. Listen, do not believe that. Do not believe that. That is college football coaches trying to tell you that they're going to quote unquote do the right thing. When have they ever done the right thing and not what is most advantageous for them?
0: Yeah, that's fair.
2: No, absolutely.
3: They don't.
2: Yeah. You're right.
0: I mean,
3: so
0: there was that.
3: Yeah,
0: what?
3: So,
0: I mean, well, RIP Mike Leach.
3: We were told that the 12-team playoff would give us better non-conference matchups, but it's not.
2: What do we probably need to do, and there is just way too much, and everybody's on their own island, you'd probably have to have the SEC and the Big Ten, and then the ACC and the Big Ten schedule these interconference matchups and agree to 10-year agreements where we have non-conference crossover games, but that gets really convoluted. Because you can get a decent amount of money out of that from a network if you wanted to.
3: Yes, if you go back down to everybody playing eight non-conference games, and then you have, I don't know how I came up with this revolutionary simple idea. Go down to eight conference games: Big Ten, SEC, and ACC, and Big Ten all schedule one crossover game against each other in the non-conference based upon the standings last year. And then, George, there's an unbalanced number of teams. Well, that's what you got Notre Dame for, pal, to balance it out. And now you have the math works perfectly. But you know, I mean, who's for simple and sensible ideas right now?
2: No, I'm sorry, I lied to you because you mentioned Notre Dame a second ago. And so if this were last year, they would have gotten into the playoff based on the way that the rules are set up for them this season. So with that, how much of a high of a tolerance level do the conferences have for Notre Dame basically being grandfathered in? Because if Notre Dame goes undefeated, they could play McNeese State every single week for entirety, and they make it into the playoff every year. Is Notre Dame at some point in the next 5 to 7 years going to have to be forced to be put into a conference because this – setup that they have for the playoff is absolutely ridiculous?
3: This Notre Dame narrative, honestly, is one of the most overblown things to me because people are like, oh, look at their schedule. Okay, let's look at Texas A&M's schedule last year outside of playing Notre Dame.
2: Mm-hmm.
3: They did not play a single team in the SEC that finished above seventh. Eighth, except for Texas at the end of the season. They did not play one.
2: Now, the argument against that, George, is they can't pick their SEC schedule. It's on a rotational basis.
3: And all Notre Dame is doing is playing Big Ten teams ACC teams and then a couple like big names in between, and they can't help that USC chickened out and wants to get back in 2030 when Lincoln Riley might not even be there, first thing. And then the second, and they might mess around and try to cancel that too. But yeah. but they can't help that, like, Stanford, when they scheduled Stanford, and mind you, they've been playing Stanford for a long time, that if this was 10 years ago, that would be looked at as a marquee game. You can't help that Stanford is bad now. And so their schedule has been based upon, like, it's been built so far in advance. They're playing Power Four games. It just so happens that on this iteration of the schedule, those teams are not expected to be super good in the ACC and the Big Ten teams that they scheduled. But had it been 3, 4, 5 years ago, or maybe it'd be 3, 4, 5 years in the future, this could be one of the toughest schedules in college football.
0: You know, he ain't a country singer, but this George will give it to you straight as well.
2: Look at that.
0: George Reister, our friend here.
2: Love it.
0: On Fox Sports Radio, late night college football analysis at the top of his game as always. George Reister here on FNA on FSR. George, thanks for doing this. We really appreciate it, man.
3: Yep, thanks.
1: And there he goes. I mean, I don't think that's going to be the last time that he leaves our show, which means we're going to have him on a lot more during this college football season.
2: I hope not. You know, a very spirited discussion. He's wrong about the Texas debate, but that's fine. That's cool.
4: Am I wrong?
0: You wait till Mike hangs up on him on the phone. We could have brought him right back on to argue with you.
2: We've already had him for 25 straight minutes. So it's like he and Petros are like, you know, running a race as to who can take up more time on Fox Sports Radio. I love, by the way.
0: We're not complaining.
2: Just like last week, I had like 50 million more questions I could have asked Petros. I could have debated George for 5 more hours.
0: No, I would have taken you in that debate, Kevin. I trust your judgment when it comes to college football, especially.
2: Well, I appreciate that. I also trust George's, considering that he's covered the sport and played the sport. So I think he has a leg up in that situation when it comes to me.
0: I definitely trust him with all his Ducks analysis. There's no bias there whatsoever.
2: None whatsoever.
0: Nor with me.
2: How soon until you dust off that Ducks hat? Are you just waiting for college football season to start? You take off the Clipper hat and you put on the Ducks hat?
0: It's hard to dust off mud that's on the hat at this point. It's gone from dust to mud. That's what it's like.
2: Yeah, like the leaves change up there in Oregon. You know, actually the color of Adam's hat has gone from green to brown.
0: It was once yellow, actually. Coming up next, are some of these teams in the NFC East yellow? Are they scared? Would that be the Patriots in this case? They can't reproduce what they did last season. We'll tell you next in our AFC East preview here on FNN Fox Sports Radio.
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13: The next 5 years, wait till you see how many professional teams in the Big Three, and outside of it too, but NFL, NBA, MLB. 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
20: Coming up, we will get to that decision by LSU and that part snake, part rat, Lane Kiffin.
21: Snakes. What?
20: We didn't have enough snakes tonight, I guess.
19: No, I guess not.
20: But we do have another divisional preview here in the National Football League. Let's get to it here, Mark. We're going AFC East, Kevin.
19: We're going East, Adam. That's right. We will go in reverse order from last to first. I believe we're probably at a consensus as to who comes in the last place, but maybe not.
20: I got
19: the Miami Dolphins coming up with the caboose there, Adam.
20: Okay, I had them too. I thought maybe you might go with the Jets, or maybe I might go with the Jets.
19: Well, you know, it's probably not as obvious as you would think. I mean, they're both pretty terrible, but it's a full-on tear down and rebuild for Miami. They blow out the general manager, blow out the head coach, blow out the quarterback, and replace all three of those with the Green Bay contingent. The new John Eric Sullivan, GM from the Green Bay Packers. Jeff Hafley, defensive coordinator, now the head coach from the Green Bay Packers. And Malik Willis, backup quarterback from the Green Bay Packers, now going to be their starter.
20: Malik Willis, I thought Troy Aikman was playing quarterback for them.
0: Take it easy, old man. I'm getting old.
20: No?
19: Consulting, I believe, is what it is.
20: Oh, okay. He's a specialist, special advisor.
19: Yeah, it's like the Tom Brady thing. Like, he can't meet with teams in person or whatever cockamamie, as Victor Brick Jacobs would say, thing.
20: Hey, Pablo, look into that. Speaking of Vic the Brick, I think that's the first thing I thought of when this story came down. I was like, oh, all these guys are going to ask me to come on. I don't want to talk about this. You know, I want to talk about Clippers games. And now everybody wants to talk about the Clippers because of the controversy. But I thought about VTB saying, I'm right effing here.
19: That's right. She was like, come bring it on to me. I love it. You took on all comers, Adam. Congratulations to you. Kudos to you.
20: VTB, not a Miami Dolphins fan. A Giants fan? New York Giants?
19: Jets, actually.
20: Oh, I'm sorry.
19: Yeah, Vic was a Jets guy.
20: But hey, we got him second.
19: Joe Namath, Broadway Joe, you know? Yeah.
20: It's been a while.
19: Obviously, you know, it's a low-risk, high-reward move with Malik Willis. You know, he took like 120 snaps, dropbacks, just 120 dropbacks the last two seasons. So it's an extremely small sample size. And he's looked pretty solid, but you can only take away so much. But the thing for the Dolphins is you really don't have anything to lose. If he looks great, then cool. You got him on a decent contract. If he doesn't, you're going to be terrible. You can use your number one draft pick on one of these, you know, 15 hotshot quarterbacks who are coming out in this next class.
20: Yeah, if he's so bad, he's going to help you get that quarterback to replace him. I mean, that's lighting a fire under a guy. You either play well this season or your replacement is going to be the guy you get us through the draft.
19: I mean, yeah, kind of. So, and look, they still had Devon Achane. They had turned over their wide receiver room. I can't even name you their receivers. It's so bad. That's the problem. That's what Malik Willis has working against him. It's like, who the hell are you even throwing the ball to?
20: I think they're bringing back old Chris Carter, who gave him like a season in Miami.
19: That's right. I forgot about that.
20: Yeah.
19: But 30 new players, a lot of them on defense for Jeff Hafley, who's going to be the defensive play caller for them. And they have the second toughest schedule in the entire league, by the way.
20: Well, they sure earned it.
19: Didn't they? Outside of their division, they face Detroit, Kansas
0: you
19: City,
0: lose.
19: San Francisco, the Vikings, the Bengals, the Broncos, the Packers, the Bears. This is murderer's row.
0: Again,
19: for a team that is in a complete and total rebuild.
20: Yeah.
19: I don't know what the over-under on wins is. I probably should look it up and see exactly what the over-under on wins is, but I'm probably going to take the under regardless of what it is.
20: This feels like institutional tanking. That's what this feels like. Did they petition to get this schedule?
19: I don't think so.
20: Everything is set up for them to end up getting the number one pick. They're going to get Dante Moore, aren't they?
19: Depending on the sports book you look at, 3.5 to 4.5 wins.
20: Fins down. Down.
19: I think I'm taking the under, Adam, on that.
20: Down, yeah. But there's another team that's not that much better than them in the AFC East, I would say.
19: No, the New York Jets did have 3 wins last year, 3-14. Nowhere to go but up.
20: And they got a great quarterback out of it. Geno Smith. They got him back.
19: Geno Smith saved us. 17 interceptions last season.
20: I honestly think it was a little bit overblown, though, just because of how bad the offensive line was.
19: Wrong? Not completely and totally. Although what I will say, he had like a good little more than half a season for the Seattle Seahawks. And then everybody thought all of a sudden he had turned a corner and Geno Smith is just giant revelation and great reclamation project.
20: I didn't write back.
19: I feel like that was the anomaly.
20: Yeah.
19: Like that season was the anomaly and Geno Smith is what Geno Smith has been.
20: I root for guys like that. You know, Warriors, guys that have been counted out.
19: Yeah, I got nothing against him. Yeah, he got counted out. He got down for the count when he got knocked out by his teammate when he was with the Jets the first time, remember?
20: Does that like...
19: Was that A.K. Inigpali, the reserve linebacker that gave him the two-hitter quitter?
20: There's still a chalk outline in the locker room. Like, remember where your locker is? Just look over there. There's the chalk outline where you got knocked out.
19: I will say this, though, Adam. For as bad as they were, it's not like they do not have talent.
20: Yeah, it's
19: like
20: true.
19: Especially Garrett Wilson. They traded for A.D. Mitchell as part of the Sauce Gardner trade. Breece Hall is excellent when he's healthy. Even Braylon Allen is really good as a backup running back for them. Omar Cooper was making plays last year for Indiana, obviously. Kenyon Sadiq is your Oregon Duck as a tight end, was a really good player. So they just have to make sure they can get him the ball.
20: I got a question for you about the Jets.
11: Pop yes. quiz, hot shot.
20: Over or under on half an interception by the team this year?
19: I got to go the over, right? The odds that
20: they got one in preseason.
19: Back-to-back seasons with zero interceptions. You realize how hard it is in 17 games not to get one interception?
20: If Jason Smith had the radio on and was listening, he just turned it off.
19: That is, my God.
20: It's so impossible. Ridiculous. It's impressive, actually.
19: It is. Defensively, you know, they draft David Bailey. That's going to help with their pressure. And look, maybe if they get better pressure on the quarterback, it'll actually allow them to get some interceptions.
20: Yeah.
19: Because, I mean, across the board defense, even when the Jets have been at their worst over the years, they're usually pretty decent on defense. That was not the case last year. They were pretty much bad in every defensive category last season.
20: Are we thinking 5 wins? 5, 6?
19: Probably. I'll probably get them somewhere between 5. The most optimistic, you're probably looking at 7. Most realistic, you're probably looking at somewhere between 5 and 6.
20: I'm rooting for Aaron Glenn for whatever reason. I just think he cares. He's passionate there on the sidelines, and I liked him as a player, too, so I hope it works out.
19: Yeah, and I feel like he's an easy guy to root for, and that's a lot of things working against him. I don't think that the Jets have been bad regardless of who the head coach has been for the past 15 years.
20: Yeah.
19: We talk about like an institutional issue from ownership. It's the Woody Johnson effect more so than anything else.
20: That is the underlying common denominator there.
19: Yeah.
20: See, Jason, we did better on the back end of that. Oh, you already turned us off and you didn't hear that part. We tried to praise them a little bit.
19: Well, he's still celebrating the New York Knicks, championship in the NBA.
20: Oh, so yeah, he's fine.
19: Got to give him that one at least.
20: He's hanging from a traffic light somewhere still.
19: they put
20: the Crisco on it.
19: I can't speak for you, Adam. I actually have the New England Patriots coming in third place.
20: Well, you can't speak for me because you don't even have the mic in front of you to speak for yourself there, Kevin.
19: Apparently, Robert Kraft came in and just kicked my microphone down. He's like, how dare you? You see what Drake May did last year? 70% of his passes, 5,000 yards, 31 touchdowns, MVP runner-up. How dare you put me in third place, in second place?
20: I also saw the schedule they had last season and the good fortune they had along the way, including the Chargers choking it up in a playoff game again, which maybe that's not good fortune. Just like, yeah, that's going to happen if you draw them in a game.
19: So you talk about their schedule last season. It entered into the year as the easiest, and actually by the end of the season ended up being the easiest. That almost never happens. We always talk about like, oh, well, you come into your projected schedule is this, but you never know how teams are going to end up performing. The teams ended up performing as poorly as projected.
20: Well, and I think it was the easiest schedule since the 99 Rams, which was the start of the greatest show on turf, and then beating Tennessee in the Super Bowl. So, I mean, yeah, both kind of anomalies there. I do think there's going to be some real regression. I could be wrong. Their offensive line was not that good last season, and they got by anyways.
19: There could be some signs of optimism, though, too, even with a tougher schedule. And we'll continue this discussion coming up on the very next segment. It's FNA on FSR. We'll continue our AFC East preview coming up next.
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27: Wildfire smoke remains the biggest weather story across the Pacific Northwest. Air quality continues to be unhealthy at times from eastern Washington into northern Idaho and parts of western Montana. As smoke from the ongoing wildfires continues to spread. Winds have eased a bit compared to earlier this week. Highs are mainly in the 80s. There's a cold front moving across the northern plains and into the Midwest, triggering numerous thunderstorms from the Dakotas and Minnesota through Wisconsin, Iowa, Illinois, and into parts of Michigan, bringing heavy rain and the risk of flash flooding. Warm and humid throughout the Northeast, with temps mainly in the 80s, and scattered thunderstorms. While most of the Southeast remains hot and muggy with highs in the 90s. The South will see temperatures climb into the 90s, with triple heat continuing across portions of Texas. The Southwest continues to broil with scattered monsoonal thunderstorms over Arizona and New Mexico. Highs are expected to top out around 114 degrees. California remains mostly dry, with sunshine and inland highs well into the 90s and low 100s. That's your national forecast. I'm Tammy Trujillo.
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31: How much better off are the Angels today simply because Stan Kroenke is going to replace Artie Moreno? It feels like a liberation day in Anaheim for a sad sack, pathetic franchise. And that's what the Angels have been for years and years and years and years and years. And the Angel fans, a hearty bunch. Do I see a parade? See, if I was doing local radio, I'd set up some kind of parade. You'd have a parade down Main Street, USA there. What fun would that be, right? You can declare yourself born again, fan of the Angels. There you go. Hallelujah, hallelujah. And symbolically, you know what you have to do? Symbolically, you have to attack the Artie Moreno statue. Is there an Artie Moreno statue? It seems like there should be, the way Artie ran the Angels there.
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33: Are you ready for football?
19: Well, look, you know, and going back to last season, I saw this and it amazed me. So, you know, they won 14 games. 9 of their 14 wins came against this stellar lineup of quarterbacks, Adam.
0: Tell me.
19: Spencer Rattler, a rookie Cam Ward, a rookie Dylan Gabriel.
1: It's my quarterback.
19: Michael Penix Jr., Justin Fields, Joe Flacco, who's 1,000 years old, Brady Cook, who's 8 years old, Quinn Ewers, and the victory against the Baltimore Ravens. Lamar Jackson started the game but left early in the second quarter due to injury, never returned, and Tyler Huntley finished it out.
0: I don't mean to be disrespectful, but that is a lot of hot garbage.
7: You're garbage.
0: I'm sorry.
19: So it's not their fault, but it's a fact. Like, they beat up on the dregs of the league. It's, like, that's
0: like you play who's in front of you. Okay, but can we contextualize who they actually played in front of them? It's not as impressive. I'm sorry.
19: And look, the Denver Broncos, even with the backup quarterback, if they elect to actually kick that field goal in the second quarter of the AFC Championship game instead of going for it on fourth down, they probably end up winning that game, despite the fact that they didn't have Bo Nix.
0: I was going to say, if they just have Bo Nix, they win the game. Everything lined up perfectly for the Patriots last season.
19: Here's what I will say. So you mentioned their offensive line wasn't great. They're hoping for internal improvement, that they will get better on the offensive line. Defensively, you think that they should get better. They're bringing Kevin Byard, who's not who he was, you know, 6 years ago in Tennessee, but still one of the better defensive backs in the league. Romeo Doubs, I think, is a very underrated. Now, he never fulfilled the promise they had for him in Green Bay, but he's a very solid number two to go behind A.J. Brown, who's a legitimate number one target. So they have made improvements on their roster to make up for the fact that they had that easy schedule last year. Now, the big question is Drake May, and does he have that? Now, I guess it will be his third year, not his sophomore slump. Would he have a slump after his breakout season? Will he have a little bit of a regression, or will he continue to ascend? That's really the biggest question.
0: I mean, the numbers said he was one of the best deep ball passers in the league last year.
1: Now, regular Starbuck over
0: there. He was incredibly accurate
19: and
0: on
19: he was
0: deep
19: not-
0: balls.
19: Not throwing to A.J. Brown, by the way, who's one of the best deep ball targets in the league.
0: So if he, and the old line that I love from Marty Schottenheimer, who was on one of the Jet seasons on Hard Knocks, talking about Mark Sanchez at the time.
19: Yeah, Brian Schottenheimer was the OC at the time for the Jets.
0: Yeah, his son. Marty said, if you can get the second year quarterback to play like he did the first year, that's progress. Like, just not having regression in the second year is actually progress, because teams get more tape on you, they adjust.
19: Yeah, and if we go to the number one team in the East, that's the Buffalo Bills. Mainly, honestly, at least for me, is because they just have the infrastructure in place. Yeah. It's a brand new head coach, obviously. We don't necessarily, Joe Brady has no head coaching experience, but there's continuity there on the offense with one of the best quarterbacks in the league in Josh Allen. They upgrade at receiver too, bringing in DJ Moore, which is something that they greatly needed. James Cook is back with the offensive line. The run game should be fine. They are going to have a little bit of a different look defensively with Jim Leonard in there. So there's going to be an adjustment period there. The real question for them is what it's going to look like when we get to the postseason, and if they're going to be able to put those demons behind them, and if that is a relic of the past with Sean McDermott, or if there's a deeper issue.
0: I asked this question to our friend Mike Jones from The Athletic when he came on with us a few weeks ago, but I asked him, have they missed their window? Have they missed their window of opportunity? And you may think that's crazy to say because Josh Allen is still young enough, but the best teams that he played with might already be behind them. The best opportunities might already be behind them. That could happen. I said the same thing after the 49ers lost the second time to the Kansas City Chiefs. It's not going to get better than this for them. It's hard to keep the group together. Christian McCaffrey gets older.
19: Their drafts have been terrible the last 6 years, by the way.
0: There's also that. Ask Niner fans.
19: Yeah, so you're not recouping or restocking well at all.
0: So I think the Buffalo Bills might be in a similar situation. Josh Allen, maybe he has one more elite Superman, I can carry the team type of season in him, but it doesn't work as well in the playoffs. Other guys have to step up. He can't do it all. And when he tried to against Denver, it led to a complete disaster last year.
19: Yeah, you're going to need help. You're going to need the run game and James Cook to be able to travel and play well in the postseason and take a little bit of pressure off of your back. They were not able to do that last postseason. And you mentioned Josh Allen tried to play Superman, and it just didn't work out for them. So not a whole lot changed for them on the offensive side of the ball. Defensively, that's where the biggest change happened. We'll have to see what kind of impact that's going to have with not having Sean McDermott at the helm there for the first time in a while.
0: So let me ask you, how many playoff teams are coming out of the AFC East?
19: Two.
0: Ooh.
19: I do have the Bills and I do have the Patriots. Yeah, exactly. I do have the Patriots making it to the postseason. We got more F and A on FSR coming up next. Don't go anywhere.
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33: President Trump is slamming Michigan's Democratic nominee for U.S. Senate. In a speech in Las Vegas Wednesday, Trump claimed Abdul El-Sayed hates Jewish people and hates Israel.
34: Abdul El-Sayed, lovely gentleman. He's a man of hate. And now he's going around saying, no, I love everybody. He doesn't love everybody.
33: He went on to predict that El-Sayed will lose the November election. The progressive Democrat defeated establishment-backed Congresswoman Haley Stevens in Tuesday's closely watched contest. In the midterms, El-Sayed will face Republican Mike Rogers, who has Trump's backing. Primary contests are being held in Tennessee on Thursday. The main event is the Republican primary for governor, where Senator Marsha Blackburn, Congressman John Rose, and State Representative Monty Fritz are running to replace term-limited Republican Governor Bill Lee. And Acting Attorney General Todd Blanche won't have Republican Senator Susan Collins' vote when his nomination heads to the Senate floor. She says she reviewed his qualifications and concluded his actions have further eroded the Justice Department's independence. That's politics. I'm Mark Mayfield.
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5: In college football Friday night, 7th-ranked Miami won at Stanford 45-6. 5 touchdown passes for Darian Mensah. Oklahoma shut out UTEP 51-0. USC shut out Fresno State 39-0. Michigan State at home trailed Toledo early in the fourth quarter, but the Spartans beat them 30-20. Victories for Purdue, Kansas, and San Jose State. The Pro Football Hall of Fame is changing its voting rules. A separate seniors category is out, and there will only be 25 voters now, not 50. WNBA Commissioner Kathy Engelbert will retire at the end of this year. To baseball, Cleveland swept a doubleheader from Detroit. Atlanta and the Dodgers each won. San Diego on a two-run homer, bottom of the 10th, beat the Yankees 3-2. Late-night victories for the A's and the Cardinals, who homered in the 9th. White Sox and Cubs each won. Boston won 1-0. At Baltimore. I'm Steve DeSager.
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19: Final hour of FNA on FSR. 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
20: You can also check us out on the YouTube channel. Just search FNA. You'll see our logo there. We are streaming live. You can watch us as well. Coming up, the back end of this hour, it is the return of Mike on the mic. Producer Mike is back.
19: That's right.
20: And that's when he takes control of the show. I mean, we let him. We give him the keys. He didn't take them from us, like take away the keys from Grandpa or something. It's not like that. I don't drink anymore. So, and when I did, you know, got to respect that.
19: That's right. We'll also get into the college football spotlight. Look into week one of college football, probably more in a macro view because, quite honestly, a lot of these games suck.
20: Thank you, Kevin.
19: And oftentimes, as they do in week one, they suck.
20: There's some good games.
19: There are a couple. There are a few. And I got into a micro debate with George Rice during the second hour about it. Maybe we can revisit that, a little bit of that discussion coming up later this hour.
20: Am I going to play the part of George Reister?
19: You don't necessarily have to.
20: You arguing with yourself. You actually playing both sides lead to a better debate.
19: I'll just go straight Phil Hendry with it. Why not? I'll just play everybody.
20: Legend.
19: So, obviously, one of the biggest stories of the week in the sports world, as Adam groans and wears his Clipper cap, is the fact that the LA Clippers punished pretty severely by the NBA for circumventing the salary cap.
20: When Lakers fans start saying, hey, this kind of looked excessive, I don't know, man. When Lakers fans are actually feeling bad for you for once, you know it's bad. Honestly. Now, Mike would never feel bad for me. He's like looking at me like, what? That's crazy. No, I actually had some Laker fans that said, yeah, that seemed like a lot. I didn't think that was coming. Maybe it's because they know they're next. Who knows? We'll see what happens.
19: Okay. I apparently did see that J. Cole was performing at Intuit Dome tonight, and he stopped in the middle of his set at one point in time and says something to the effect of, hey, everybody, let's just stop and just say a prayer for the L.A. Clippers. And the entire building booed.
20: No place like home. No place.
19: I'm so
20: like
19: sorry.
20: If it was somebody else, I'd think this was a joke or you making things up.
19: I can't play the audio because he drops a few expletives afterwards because he says, hold up, y'all. Y'all can't do that. Don't do that. Give them their respect. Adam Silver did them dirty. And he dropped a couple of expletives that we can't play, but there is actual audio and video of him saying it, so no one made this up.
20: I know what I'm leading with tomorrow on Clippers Talk. Mike, perfect. You have the audio here. You better be careful with it if you got it.
25: I do not have the audio, but to Kevin's story about J. Cole, I was at J. Cole on Tuesday night at Crypto.com arena.
19: Oh, nice.
25: And he was praising the Lakers very much, talking about the house that Kobe built. So he didn't mention anything about the Clippers, but I thought I'd just throw that in there.
20: You know, the Lakers don't own that house. How did he build it if the Lakers pay rent to the LA Kings? That doesn't even make sense. What the hell are we talking about?
25: I don't know.
19: I'd pay rent if I basically own the building if I win multiple championships and have a lot of superstars and, you know.
20: Whatever.
19: You can only, I mean,
20: were you at the J. Cole concert booing as well, Kevin, with that attitude? All right.
19: No, I was sitting here with you, you know, patting you on the back as we were shedding some tears over the Clippers. That's where I was while J. Cole was having his concert at the Intuit.
20: I don't like how upset you sound. No, I had to sit here with you.
19: No, not at all. It's all right. I've seen Cole a couple of times. It's fine.
20: You took me to see J. Cole.
19: I did while I opened for him. That's right.
20: Was that the Born Center tour? What tour did we see?
19: That was the Born Center tour. That was, yes.
20: Okay. I actually really enjoyed that concert because for a while I'd been bagging on rap concerts and Kevin was like, I will take you to a rap concert. And he did.
19: Yeah. He had a live band. It was a whole production.
20: I didn't even have to bring any weed with me.
19: Trust me, exactly. It was all provided for you. Trust me. As soon as you walked into the building.
20: It's all inclusive.
19: No doubt.
20: Complimentary.
19: But with the Clippers being slapped hard by Adam Silver in the NBA and the fallout from that, no draft picks or no number one draft, at least none of their own draft picks for a 5-year period beginning in 2029, this is going to set their franchise back. Again, assuming all of this holds. It's going to set them back for a long period of time.
20: It could. If it comes down to just being 3 first-round picks they lose because they get 2 for Kawhi, it's not a death sentence.
19: Well, like I said,
20: I think that has been exaggerated a little bit.
19: I wouldn't say death sentence. I would say as it stands, because also we don't know if the trade is going to be revised at any way, you know, for Toronto. Who knows?
20: Yeah.
19: Who knows if it's going to stay at its exact same form.
20: It's quite the blow and still a shocking headline for most because everybody said Adam Silver is not going to go after Steve Ballmer. But if you know you're shielded from Steve Ballmer because you got the players union on your side and Steve Ballmer can't get to arbitration that way, he's blocked, well, then you're probably a little bit more confident.
19: Well, look, I mean, he doesn't want to challenge Steve Ballmer because Steve Ballmer will take him to court. And do you want to fight a guy that's worth $160 billion? And it's like, well, if I'm confident enough in the investigation and the receipts that I have, it's my receipts versus his. I guess so.
20: Yeah. And if that's the direction this goes, I just don't know. The only example I could think of with going outside of arbitration within your players union or your CBA, your collective bargaining agreement, the last time I think I remember anything like this happening was Tom Brady with Deflategate, right?
19: Correct. And there were so many courts of appeals and out of the state and all of that stuff, you know.
20: It was much more complicated, tougher to follow. I don't even remember what the outcome was, to be honest.
19: He still ended up getting suspended.
20: I
19: feel like it might have gone from 4 to 2. Mike, if you triple check on that, but I know for a fact he still ended up getting suspended.
20: Hey, but if we go from 5 to 2 picks being taken away, I'd be pretty happy about that, Kevin.
19: Exactly.
20: I would settle with that right now.
19: But this situation got me to thinking about some of the worst pro acquisitions, the worst acquisitions in sports history. And there have been a lot of them. People come in with so much promise, and for whatever reason, whether it's injury or a poor fit or guys not being able to get out of their own way with personal issues, there's just a lot of examples where somebody was brought in with so much promise and it all just went completely and totally crashing down.
20: I think is at least in the running right now with the Clippers trade to, yes, get Paul George, but through Paul George, you got Kawhi Leonard. So think of it as getting Kawhi Leonard, that this is the worst trade maybe since Herschel Walker with everything that has occurred since then. With the expectations being built into this and the high hope you had and taking over the city of Los Angeles, and they're not just going to win one, but they're going to win multiple championships together.
19: L.A. our way.
20: And then the bubble happens, and then they blow a 3-1 lead in the bubble. And then the next season, it looks like they're on their way to winning. Kawhi

0: Like, the Houston Astros cheated with the trash cans and all that stuff. They got a championship that wasn't taken away. I still don't like that, but whatever. It wasn't taken away from them. They still got themselves a title. If the Clippers had won one championship in this tenure, none of this would matter.
1: I mean,
0: few people would care. At least they wouldn't care
1: as
0: much. It
1: would be considered an asterisk championship if, with what came down now, and everyone would bring it up that way. You got him illegally. He would have stayed in Toronto otherwise. You would have heard all those things. So I don't know how I feel about that. I did feel like, you know, when they blew the bubble lead and they lost there, I was like, well, if they won in the bubble and that was their first championship, winning one in the bubble in that scenario, they probably would have got clowned for that too. Because,
0: yeah, the Lakers still do.
1: Right. And so, they had already won 16 or whatever it was, and they still can't get any respect for winning in the bubble. So, yeah, the Clippers would probably be taking a ton of incoming, and people would say take down the banner if they had won in 2021. I don't know if that makes it better, makes it worse. It's just all bad right now. It is hell on earth for Clippers fans.
0: Yeah, you know, the very first person I thought of when talking about worst acquisitions in professional sports history, right, we don't have to go that far back. We've talked about him the last couple of weeks on the show.
1: Yeah, who are we talking about then?
0: Deshaun Watson.
1: Oh, yeah. That
0: He's
1: guy.
0: Still playing. And he's still earning every single solitary dime on that $230 million contract, fully guaranteed.
1: When you say earning.
0: Well, he's cashing the checks. I'll say that.
1: Technically, yeah, he's getting that money. Whether or not he deserves all that money with his performance on the field, that's up for debate.
0: Well, you have to actually be on the field to perform on the field. He hasn't even done that. More often than not, he's been off the field this entire time.
1: And we're about to find out just how much worse he got over the last couple of years.
0: God, the shoulder injury when he first walked in. First, I think it was like a rotator cuff. Then it turned into a shoulder thing. And then he had back-to-back Achilles injuries that he's just now recovering from and starting to play. That's pretty bad.
1: I almost had a terrible joke there, and I'm glad I stopped myself for once. I know it's late night in Safe Harbor hours, but I ain't going to do it. Okay. I hear you.
0: Good restraint there.
1: Yeah. Wish he showed some. Okay. Got one in anyways. I could go with, and I did see his name when I was going through the list here, worst trades, worst acquisitions. I think the Brooklyn Nets in 2013 with Mikhail Prokhorov.
0: Yeah, this is where they basically traded for the aging Celtics, right?
1: They built the Boston Celtics with Jaylen Brown and Jason Tatum. Those picks came from the Brooklyn Nets by going after Kevin Garnett and Paul Pierce and bringing those old guys together. And to be fair, a lot of us felt like, well, they got maybe a year or two where right, they would have a chance to compete. And they got old overnight. None
0: Real
1: of
0: fast.
1: It worked. Who was their point guard? Darren Williams at that time, I think.
2: Yeah, take it easy, man. I'm getting old.
1: He already had cankles. He was not the guy he was with the Jazz.
0: And in his defense, you said he had cankles when he was with the Utah Jazz. So you've always had that against him.
1: I was sticking up for Jerry Sloan, who I always liked. And they got into it a few different times.
0: Oh, did they ever?
1: So, yeah. D-Will, you're a fat ass.
2: Hey, fat ass.
1: Sorry, I had to. But that was, yeah, a disaster in its own right, what happened there with Brooklyn, and set them back for some time.
0: Well, you know, at least those guys actually played games for the Brooklyn Nets. You know someone who never played?
1: Mm-hmm.
0: Antonio Brown for the Raiders. Remember that debacle?
1: Well, it's because he froze his feet.
0: Yeah, the foot injury. Then there was a report, a false report, that he was like that he was making fun of or had issues with Mike Mayock. And then all of a sudden, 2 days later, he actually did make fun of Mike Mayock with the slur that he was accused of falsely making 2 days earlier.
1: Wow.
0: It was just a circus, a giant circus issue. And John Gruden, the voicemail that Antonio Brown leaked to everybody, like, why can't you just play football, man? I don't want to do all this.
3: The Raiders suck.
0: Yeah, that was awful.
1: I remember, what was the video when he got traded to them or traded away from them where he runs outside and gets all excited for a second? You know what I'm talking about? That was during this period, and I can't remember if it was him getting traded to the Raiders or leaving the Raiders and getting cut by the Raiders that he was so happy or whatever.
0: A handful of videos of Antonio Brown doing a lot of stuff. And then, of course, there was the game where I think at this point in time he was in Tampa and he was waving to the crowd after he got ejected or something like that.
1: Oh, my God.
0: Remember that?
1: Yeah, say goodbye. Say goodnight to the bad guy.
0: Took off his shirt. Yeah. Real nice guy. Easy to root for, Antonio Brown.
1: Indelible image.
0: Yeah,
1: a CTE case. That
0: Isn't
1: hit
0: it?
1: By Vontaze Burfict on him.
0: Changed
1: he
0: everything.
1: Didn't used to sound the way he does now at all. I was watching an episode of Shark Tank

0: recently that he was helping on. I'm sure he got paid, but he was pitching with a guy. Hey, I got the celebrity with me. Check this out. And he likes these sandals over here, these custom sandals. They look cool. And millionaires like Antonio Brown will be into it. And I was listening to him talk to Mark Cuban and everybody. And it's like, who is this guy?
1: Sounds like a completely different person, doesn't it?
0: I don't recognize him at all from the guy we've heard the last 7-8 years now.
1: It's wild. Yeah,
0: it is. All right. I got another one for you. Paul George to the Clippers. No.
1: It's like, well, you could just say blank to the Clippers over their history and then have an entire list unto itself.
0: What Bill Simmons did yesterday or earlier today with his list of just all the cursed moves by the Clippers over the years, some that I didn't even remember or know about. So we're only going with acquisitions, right? Not the team that gave the player away. Is that what we're sticking with here?
1: I guess you can do it however you choose to.
0: Well, I mean, if that's the case, then the Boston Red Sox losing Babe Ruth to the New York Yankees is kind of an all-timer for them. And the
1: The Dodgers trading away Ramon Hernandez's brother, a little-known, 5'8" whatever guy who's throwing 1,000 miles an hour without his arm a blowout named Pedro Martinez.
0: He won't last.
1: Yeah, he won't hold up at all.
0: He won't become an all-timer.
2: Show me a fastball, dust brain.
1: Not at all.
0: Can I hit you between the eyes a little bit since you started this talking about Kawhi Leonard?
1: Sure. By the way, I have a few that hit very close to home for me, so by all means.
0: Well, that's not enough. I know you want to do the Eminem, what was his name, White Rabbit or
1: Bunny
0: whatever?
1: Rabbit.
0: Take yourself down before the other rapper does.
1: Exactly.
0: Self-deprecating. No. Because if you don't bring this guy's name up, someone has to.
1: Okay.
0: Mo Vaughn with the Angels.
1: That's so funny. I did not have Mo Vaughn. I've had a much worse Angel acquisition on the list, but yes, please go on.
0: Okay. Mo Vaughn tore his Achilles falling into the dugout.
1: Correct.
0: Which almost happened recently to Freddie Freeman with the Dodgers, took a spill, scary one.
1: That was at least him running after a ball, trying to get. Mo Vaughn was literally just walking down into the dugout.
0: Wasn't he running after a hot dog vendor, actually?
1: Oh, see, there it is. I knew the fat jokes were coming.
3: Hey, fat ass.
0: Speaking of the babe. I'm sorry. You know why I remember Mo Vaughn most? And I think it happened with him wearing this uniform. I like those uniforms they had at that time. That blue uniform they used to wear.
1: Yeah, with the angel wings.
0: I feel like he was wearing one of those when it happened.
1: He was.
0: The angel wings, they were not watching over him.
1: That day. Yeah. Where was Danny Glover and his angel homies at that point?
2: Just heal me.
1: With the switch. Okay. I can keep going Bunny Rabbit all day if you want. I can go to Josh Hamilton. Okay. How about that?
0: I mean,
1: $140 million to a guy that, basically gave you one season and then flamed out and had a relapse. And mostly the relapse happened because the Angels decided not to pay his accountability partner that he had in Texas.
0: Thanks, Artie.
1: So that was self-imposed by Artie Moreno.
0: A guy who could have been Mickey freaking Mantle. He was that talented.
1: Yeah. And he did flame out with the Rays. Resurfaced with the Texas Rangers, and then unfortunately just the demons caught up with him again.
0: I still remember the home run derby. Didn't he hit 28 in one round or something like
1: insane.
0: That, the all-time record? He burned
1: Absolutely
0: himself
1: crazy.
0: Out, and they changed the format after that because he ended up losing. But it's like, we know who the real winner was here.
1: I'll give you a double whammy for the bunny rabbit for me. I'll keep going in on myself, Adam. I'll give you the Dwight Howard trade in 2012 for the Lakers, and then I'll back that up with the Russell Westbrook trade in 2022 or 2021.
0: Are you doubling up like that?
1: Absolutely. Want me to triple down? I'll go to Randy Moss going to the Raiders. How about that? And then them trading him away for a fourth-round pick to the Patriots, only for him to break the all-time record that he still holds for most touchdown receptions in a single season with the undefeated, at least in a regular season, New England Patriots.
0: God, Kevin, you're starting to make me feel better. What a good friend.
1: Hey,
0: this all started with the Clippers, and now you're taking down your teams.
1: I'm telling you. That's right. So now, after all that, what you got for me? What more damage can you do to me that I haven't already done to myself?
0: I don't
1: let me go on a deep cut and talk about Nnamdi Asamoah going to the Philadelphia Eagles and the Dream Team. That didn't work out well.
0: He couldn't play zone.
1: He needed to be
0: a man defender out there. They didn't put him in a position to succeed. I mean, I could talk about Reggie White with the Panthers coming out of that one-year hiatus just to get 5 sacks his last season wearing a Panthers uniform. Like, I don't know the point of that.
1: Well,
0: was he
1: also
0: from North Carolina? Was he preaching there?
1: But I mean, what was the – I'm sure he was preaching. But, I mean, that's what he did. But I mean, was it really a false prophet?
0: He was that old. I'm sorry.
1: What's that bad of an acquisition? What was your expectation? It's not like if it was Al Davis signing him at four.
0: Okay, the last time we saw him, I think he had 17 sacks, like before we went on hiatus for a year or whatever it was. I expected a little bit better. I'm not saying he should have been Aaron Donald and how good I think he's about to be for the L.A. Rams, because yeah, I think he's going to be a damn Pro Bowler. But
1: you think Aaron Donald's going to get 25 sacks this year or something?
0: No, but I think he's going to be at a Pro Bowl level. I think he's going to be really good. I think he's going to get more than 5 sacks, which is all Reggie gave my Panthers. Am I wrong?
1: No, you're not. Not in the least bit.
0: I'm sorry. I'm still bitter. R.I.P. Reggie White. It wasn't his fault. It was our front office. We brought together all these old guys. We had Sean Gilbert on the defensive line, who we way overpaid. There's a bad acquisition there. I think he came in from Washington.
1: I thought you were going to say overweight and overpaid. Yeah.
0: Overweight as well.
3: Hey, fat ass.
0: He was on his own Gilbert Brown-like regiment.
1: I'll give you one. That's a little bit different, but it's a coaching acquisition. Remember Bobby Petrino? And the success motorcycle he had at Louisville? Well, before that, first of all, there's a chain of events, a chain of these with Bobby Petrino.
0: Tell me.
1: So he leaves Louisville, has a great success with them, then goes to the NFL with the Atlanta Falcons, doesn't even finish out his first season, and says, I'm out of here. I'm done.
4: You're out.
1: Leaves in the dead of night, like on a random Thursday in like week 14.
0: If you thought Saban was bad, he got nothing on what Petrino did there.
1: Just up and left. And signed a contract with Arkansas.
0: He starts having
1: an affair with one of his assistants, a former volleyball player who's now a football staffer, gets into a motorcycle accident and has that infamous press conference where he's wearing the neck brace. He gets fired there, goes back to Louisville, helps Lamar Jackson win a Heisman Trophy. Now he's an assistant coach with North Carolina. And, man, they're the bastions of stability and have no controversy going on with their football program at all right now.
0: Aren't they 1-0, though?
1: Cures everything, doesn't it?
0: Winning cures everything, and staying off the motorcycle can cure a lot, too. Coming up next, we'll take your phone calls, 877-99 on Fox. Worst acquisitions in the history of sports. Why are we talking about this? I can't remember. I think it had something to do with the Clippers.
1: Oh, you misremembered, huh?
0: Right. He's Kevin Figures. I'm Adam Oslin. This is FNA on Fox Sports Radio.
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34: 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He won the Ohtani sweepstakes with the Angels. He had Mike Trout. Artie Moreno, he tried.
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36: Oh. 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
0: Welcome back in. FNA on Fox Sports Radio. He's Kay Figg. I'm Adam Oslin. 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Kevin, I played the Dragon Zord morph.
1: Dragon Zord!
0: It was Jason David Frank's 53rd birthday. He would have been 53 today. And I also didn't get to last week. We lost. People overuse Iconic all the time. Peter Cullen, as the voice of Optimus Prime, is about as iconic as it gets.
2: One shall stand, one shall fall.
0: So there's our in memoriam segment, I guess. But I just want to pay my respects for two guys that had a huge impact on my childhood.
3: No, absolutely. And on many, to be honest with you.
0: Oh, yeah. They transcend. Peter Cullen was so good at what he did. Like, he kind of saved the Bayformers, the Michael Bay Transformers movies. The first one's pretty solid. Mm-hmm. The third one's decent. Okay. The other four or five, not great. But without his voice, they would be unwatchable completely. They wouldn't have made all the money that they have for Michael Bay, who really bothers
3: me. Well, they might have. I don't know.
0: Whatever. Without this?
2: One shall stand, one shall fall.
0: Who's going to replace that?
3: I mean, with AI and the way that you can manipulate voices, I mean, I'm sure they could have found a way to do it.
0: Look, this was like 2007 when the first one came out. We didn't have the technology.
3: Oh, Michael Bay is using all the technology made available to him. Trust me.
0: I'd like an AI director instead of him, actually.
3: 877-99 on Fox is the number. We're talking about some of the worst acquisitions in sports history. Our guy Eloy from Compton, who I'm sure is going to pepper us with a bunch of Kansas City Chiefs propaganda now that football season is starting.
0: Is he upset that we didn't pick Kansas City to win the AFC East?
3: Yeah, exactly. Yeah, not yet. But he says, here's one. Seattle signing Matt Flynn to a big contract based on that one good game he had in Green Bay, all just to be a backup behind Russell Wilson. And if I remember correctly, that game was against New England on like a Monday night or a Sunday night. And I think the Packers didn't even win the game.
0: Prime time.
3: If I remember right.
0: I think that's exactly what happened. He had 5 or 6 touchdowns, but they still lost the game, but everybody freaked out. But it was a primetime game, so it was very memorable, too. And that's how we knew Matt Flynn. And that's how the Seahawks... I'd like to think the scouts do a little bit more work than we do, just passively watching a game and be like, hey, that guy's pretty good. He threw for 5 or 6 touchdowns. Like, it's just fantasy football out there. I would think it was more than that. And hey...
3: the way some of these front offices operate...
0: Maybe if Terrell Owens, I think you brought this up recently, caught that pass in that preseason game from him.
4: It's my quarterback.
0: He ends up the quarterback instead of Russell Wilson.
3: No, I brought that up because you incessantly used to bring that up. And I was like, I really don't think that that's the case whatsoever.
0: I totally forgot that I did that.
3: Yes.
0: But now it's starting to ring a bell. Maybe it was just a reason for me to go after Terrell Owens.
3: Probably.
0: Just saying, they paid him all that money. The job is his if he shows anything there. And I think T.O. screwed him.
3: I really don't think Terrell Owens had anything to do with whether or not Matt Flynn did or didn't earn the starting quarterback position.
0: Whatever. He didn't have the best hands. I know that. 877-99 on Fox. We got Kevin in Culver City calling in. Kevin.
8: What's up, fellas? Hey.
3: Westside, what's going on?
8: I'm not going to let y'all let Lawrence Frank off the hook. Look, I call Clippers Talk. Lawrence Frank is a snitch. He's a rat. He's Henry Hill.
0: Wait a second. Kevin,
8: yes.
0: If what he was doing was to lessen the sentence for the Clippers, isn't that a good thing?
8: You got to understand something. I love Jillian Zucker. That's the rider. That's the ride wife who's going to ride for you. She's going to flush the kilos down the toilet. She ain't giving nothing up. You know, Steve Ballmer's Paul.
0: This is not good, fellas.
8: Talking on the phone. Yeah, mean. I know. But, okay. But I'm just saying.
3: You realize what you're saying, Kev, right?
8: The acquisitions, I got a ton of them for you. I'm from L.A. I got the thing that changed the whole Dodgers when Fox bought him. Mike Piazza, my favorite player, for Bobby Bonilla and Gary Sheffield. In the same ownership, Kevin Brown. We got Jeff Shaw for Paul Konerko. In that same realm, Dennis Rodman signing with the Lakers. There's a ton of them. Of course, the Luka Doncic trade. But there's a ton of moves in this city alone that were just terrible moves by the Dodgers ownership.
3: Wait, and, you think the Lakers trading for Luka Doncic was a bad move?
8: No, for Dallas.
3: Oh, for Dallas. Okay, I just want to make sure.
8: Bad trade transaction in sports. That was one of the best trades for the city. But gotcha. For L.A., I mean, signing Dennis Rodman, with the Lakers with a young Kobe, I mean, that was one of the craziest moves. And then, you know, the Mike Piazza trade was just altering for the franchise. I mean, for Sheffield and Bonilla that and Charles Johnson, that was a terrible trade and just ridiculous. I mean – And then you got Yordan Alvarez.
3: That's a bad
8: one. Houston Astros. That was a bad one. And then we got another one.
3: Josh Fields, a reliever who flamed out after a year or two.
0: Kevin, because you're calling in and representing the West Coast here in L.A., how'd you feel about everybody bagging on Los Angeles sports fans this past week? Did you take umbrage with that?
8: Oh, I couldn't stand it. Look, here's the thing about it. You gotta understand where Steve Ballmer's coming from. I would have told him if I was.
0: Wait a second. That was not the question at all. How dare you steer it back to the Clippers?
3: Kev has an agenda. He's running down right now, Adam. Right?
8: I would never trade. I would have never traded Shy. That's the first thing. I would have never gotten business.
0: Who the hell is Shy?
8: Everybody, Shai Gilgeous-Alexander. You know who he is. Everybody in basketball circles knew Uncle Dennis was as flagrant as hot oil. You do not need to go anywhere near Uncle Dennis. He was asking for houses. He was asking for credit. He was asking for ownership. Everybody was laughing except Ballmer, and nobody told Uncle Steve, you cannot get in bed with this dude.
0: Why
8: you
0: am I?
8: You just told Kawhi to kick rocks and catch Shai and your draft picks, and you would have been fine.
0: Why am I getting punked tonight like this? Kevin, K-Fig.
3: What do you want me to do?
0: You know the question that I was asking him about. This was not about the Clippers. It was about sports media nationally bagging on sports fans in L.A. That's what I was asking Kevin about on the phone.
3: Yeah, let me guess. Kev is still there. Kev has something else to say about Steve Ballmer, doesn't he?
0: No!
8: Sports media loves to hate on L.A. They love to hate L.A. We know that. They can't be us, so they always want to talk about us. We're the most passionate fans. We got the most championships, and that's just how L.A., that's how the New York, the big media always tries to come against L.A. It's never genuine. It's just all about haterade. It's all about haterade. It's haterade with the Dodgers. We still won back-to-back championships. Now they still want to hate us and call us the big bad wolf in baseball, and all we do is win. It's always going to be like that. They just hate L.A. All we do
1: Gatorade me, bitch.
0: Haterade me.
3: Thank you, Kev. Good stuff, man.
0: Some of it. We have another phone call here, and this is a nice segue for us, Kevin, because we haven't gotten to this tonight. Andrew in Bakersfield wants to talk about what's going on at LSU, and he's been on hold for like an hour here. Cool. Andrew, what's up? You're on FNA on Fox Sports Radio.
4: Hey, guys. I got disconnected, so I've only been on hold for about 20 minutes. But speaking of acquisitions, for Lane Kiffin, okay, I have a little bit of a different perspective. When he left Ole Miss, he mentioned something about racism. I had never heard anything about racism with Ole Miss. Then I heard I had not heard anything.
3: Interesting. All right. You realize who their mascot was for many, many, many years, right?
4: Then I heard that Ole Miss is like possibly a racist name. So I thought that was interesting. And then I heard him make an interesting comment about quitting some stuff, including stopping drinking. And he said something like, when I stop certain things, it's amazing to him how many people still want that from him or something like that. And so I thought he was doing pretty good. Now, his decisions about bringing professional players back to college.
0: He's making us drink. Those decisions.
4: It's a little different because it's the ethics of it. It's the fact that professional players are like stepping up a notch, and then for them to come back is questionable. So I thought maybe you guys could comment on that. Thanks.
3: Well, I do think it's complicated. The issue with the professional players, and there's an idea of like there's a slippery slope. If we allow these kids in, what's to stop Tyrann Mathieu from saying, like, I have a year of eligibility left. I'll come out of retirement. It's like, well, look.
0: Honey Badger, don't care.
3: He played in the league for 10 years and made millions of dollars. I think that's a little bit different than these kids who basically everybody they played against in college has an extra year of eligibility but them. This is just the class of 2022. And it's like they said, we have basically exhausted our eligibility. you did not come with this 5-for-5 rule until midway through the spring semester after the NFL draft had already happened. These guys, the two players in particular, who we found out earlier on Friday night that they're not on the roster as of yet. So they can, LSU released their official roster for their game later today against Clemson, and they will not be able to play. They're not on the official roster, but they could be added a little bit later as LSU still has this standoff with the SEC. But these are two guys who went undrafted, who participated in OTAs and training camp, did not take a single snap in the preseason whatsoever, and gave back whatever money they did get from agents and everything else so that they can get the extra year of eligibility that was taken away from them and not afforded to them like everybody else they played against. We're talking about a handful of players here who did not actually play professionally. And the idea that this is a slippery slope that's going to allow anybody from way back in the day to decide that they want to try to challenge and come back and play professionally, I think is kind of ridiculous and kind of misses the point.
0: Scare tactics, fear mongering, maybe.
3: Yeah. Like, and by the way, if you were to, Adam, if it's a legitimate professional that's played 4 years in the NFL and now they're trying to come back, I think you'd be an idiot to think that you would allow that person to go back. Obviously not.
8: I'm a dumbass.
3: Is a unique exception because the NCAA passed a rule and just misstepped on having exact verbiage within that rule that would have made the class of 2022 eligible to be able to have a fifth year of eligibility. But if you're someone, like even the SEC in their wording, I think the Big 12 in their specific wording too, was like, these guys chose to be professionals. Well, it's like, they did, but they were forced to because they were unable to actually continue to play in college football. Many of these guys who knew that they probably weren't going to be drafted and that it will be an uphill climb to make it professionally absolutely would have come back. Even because these guys, Xavier Howard, he knew he wasn't going to be probably going to end up making the cut. He was going to make bare minimum at best at the NFL level. But if he can actually make real NIL money in college, he will make more money as a college football player than he will make as the 65th guy or a practice squad guy in the NFL.
0: That's great context. Quick question for a quick answer here. Have we overcorrected with going from the NCAA is being too ridiculously strict and restrictive to college football is such a wild, wild west? It's almost like a circus with the lack of rules and uniformity.
3: 1,000%. We've swung. It's a complete 180 from where it was. Yes, the NCAA ruled with an iron fist. And now, ever since the House settlement, everything has been opened up like Pandora's box, and it is the Wild West with everything. There was supposed to be a $20.5 million cap on how much money everybody can spend on their rosters. Who's enforcing it? Yeah. Nobody. These guys are having rosters of over, I think the LSU roster is like $35 million is what they're paying out of pocket to their individual players. And it's rampant within the SEC, it's rampant throughout college football, and nobody's policing any of it.
0: Well, as long as Clay Travis doesn't become the commissioner. No, I don't.
3: And by the way, this is Lane Kiffin just stirring things up like he always does. You know, it's incredible that someone who's won nothing can garner so much attention too. It really is surprising.
0: He embraces it. Coming up next, Mike on the mic is going to have to embrace his segment. He is leading us, producer Mike, closing things out late night here on FNA on Fox Sports Radio.
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20: Full throttle for Michael Penix Jr. Kevin Stefanski, the head coach of the Falcons, spoke about this quarterback competition in the ATL.
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22: Why are you not going with the younger guy? 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Am I confident that this man can be the long-term solution for the Atlanta Falcons? Why am I taking that chance when I got him from a team releasing him?
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3: All right. Last segment of the show. You know what that means. Let's go, Mike.
2: Hey, is this on? Quiet, please. Shut up. It's Mike on Mike.
0: Yes. What's up, Smiley?
4: Hey, Adam.
0: Wipe that S-eating grin off your face.
4: All right. What's going on, guys? Happy to be back.
3: Great to have you, Mike.
4: Thank you. I spent a lot of time mulling over topic ideas for today, how to close the show out. And, of course, the driving force of today's show is going to be the Kawhi
0: really?
4: News.
0: Really?
4: But, Adam, luckily really? For you, I'm letting you off the hook.
0: Oh.
4: Yeah.
0: About damn time.
4: I mean, watching you listen to the promos in between breaks, it was kind of sad. Disheartening. So.
0: Squirming, listening to everyone have these casual takes about the Clippers and Kawhi. And I'm like, I know this at a granular level. I know this in an excruciatingly, painful details. Like...
4: Yeah. Well, I want to let you off the hook, so I decided not to go with that. But Kevin, for one of your teams, yes. One of the big news that happened this week, of course, Stan Kroenke buying the Los Angeles Angels of Anaheim. So I wanted to get into this and talk about, obviously, Artie Moreno no longer owning the Angels is a big deal to a lot of Angels fans, the Angel faithful. And I wanted to look at the owners that own multiple North American sports teams. So, of course, Stan Kroenke owns the Rams, the Nuggets, the Avalanche. Josh Harris owns the Commanders, 76ers, and New Jersey Devils. A bunch of guys owning multiple sports franchises. Do you think of this as a big deal? I know, Adam, to Adam's point earlier, ownership, having great ownership is a huge deal in sports. What do you guys think about this?
0: Some call it the biggest advantage in sports.
3: Good yeah, ownership. Well... There's also like there's a rule against actually having monopolies when it comes to this. So believe it or not, Stan Kroenke technically doesn't own the Denver Nuggets. He technically gave the Nuggets to his son, or like it's under one of his conservatorships or one of the companies that he owns. Because personally, you're not allowed to own, I think, more than three North American sports franchises or something like that. So there's
0: only have three now
3: around. These sorts of things.
0: Hope you're okay with that.
3: Mike, I think it's a good thing, especially if you're going to invest into the product. And look, every entity that Stan Kroenke owns has won a championship over the past decade, whether it's the Rams, the Avalanche have performed extremely well. Obviously, Chelsea, he's won. Every entity that he has won.
0: Well, this will be his biggest challenge here, though, Kevin. Come on now. Let's be real.
3: Well, it's going to take time for sure. You're not going to have the overnight success in Major League Baseball like you would in other sports, but it's going to. There's no doubt in my mind. He's going to invest and he's going to win. He definitely has a hunger to win.
0: Does he know about the lockout coming next season? Is he aware of this? And
3: I'm sure he has no. He is not aware of it at all, Adam. None whatsoever.
0: Yeah. No, I actually thought of you right away. You were the first person I thought of, and I was like. What does Lucille Bluth say? Good for her. No, but good for him. Good for Kevin here. Like, you deserve it. Because we've talked about this all the time. You're not going to support him. I wouldn't either. I think you've taken the right approach, and now you're kind of getting rewarded in a way. He's finally gone. And nobody really saw this coming, right? There wasn't an inkling. There wasn't an early report of this just in the dead of night.
3: Yeah, he put the team on the market in 2022. The rumor is he was not happy with the prices that he was getting. So he pulled it off the market, and he said that he did it because he still loves baseball. And I was like, hey, you can love baseball and not own the team. That's fine.
0: Yeah.
3: And by the way, he's keeping a small part of the team. He's selling the majority part. We don't know exactly what the numbers are, but he's going to keep a small part of it. So I'm sure he'll have a suite, and he can still have a presence and do all that by all means. I just don't want you making decisions and nixing trades like Ohtani for Junior Caminero. Ooh. Or basically Ohtani for pretty much every player the San Diego Padres sent to Washington for Juan Soto. And apparently they could have had all those guys for Ohtani, but he nixed that trade.
0: Just in case he stays with us here, even though he asked you to match the deal that the Dodgers gave him, yeah. And you still didn't do it, you absolute fool.
6: That was a dumbass play.
3: I think good ownership, Mike, regardless of how, what form it takes, how, you know, if it's one guy that owns seven teams, of all seven of those teams he's investing in and he wants to win, that by all means, because there's too many franchises out there. The owner of the Chicago Cubs, I think it was last season, said, like, we're just trying to break even here. And I was like, get the bleep out of here. This is Chicago. You have your own TV station with WGN. Like, there's no way that you're not making money.
0: This is Chicago. People already are lacking hope. Give them hope in their sports, okay? Come on.
3: Like, get out of here with that stuff.
0: I think
3: that we're just breaking even.
0: A lot of these guys, these billionaires, it's diversifying your sports portfolio, basically.
1: You were born rich and you're going to stay.
3: Well, especially guys like that, like Kroenke, yeah.
0: I'm betting on Google going up and Apple and Amazon. And in this case, it's Denver, it's the Rams, and now it's also the Angels.
3: But that's when you have these major big-time billionaires who are doing, not, you know, small market people who are just, you know, the mom and pops are kind of losing their power when it comes to this. They can't keep up. They can't keep up. The finances are going up, and they don't have the capital to be able to keep up with it. I do feel for them, but if you can't afford to own a franchise in 2026, you got to get out.
0: Apparently, Mark Walter couldn't keep up either. Coming up next, Project NIL here on Fox Sports Radio. We are Fox Sports!
6: 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When I lost my mom, she was only 46, and I lost my dad to cancer. 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
17: As Whitcomb comes out of the pack, gives to Mertek. Mertek busting down the left side, goes in towards goal, crushing it, scores! 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
19: WNBA Commissioner Kathy Engelbert will retire at the end of this year. Team USA won its opener at the Women's Basketball World Cup, 94-61 over China. Caitlin Clark off the bench led with 14 points and 11 assists. The Sacramento Kings signed Ben Simmons to a one-year deal. At the U.S. Open, the doubles team of Venus and Serena Williams lost their first-round match. To college football, shutout wins for USC over Fresno State and Oklahoma, which ripped UTEP. Miami, ranked 7th, won at Stanford 45-6, 5 touchdown passes for Darian Mensa. To Major League Baseball, Atlanta and Chris Sale, a 5-2 winner at Philadelphia, beating Christopher Sanchez. Milwaukee won again, 10-7 at Cincinnati. The Padres beat the Yankees 3-2 on a 2-run homer in the bottom of the 10th. Dodgers and Braves each won. St. Louis homered in the 9th to win at Colorado 7-6. I'm Steve DeSager.
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12: Here's Anthony Gargano and William Penn Charter School Director of Athletics, Daniel DeBernardinis.
33: Well, good morning, good morning, good morning. Happy Labor Day weekend Saturday. College football underway. Malachi Tony putting on a show. Mensa in his first start in Miami. Wow, we got lots to get to. And we will dive into everything with football, college football, down the preps, all the NIL. This is Project NIL. Danny D, the AD, my main man, athletic director, Danny DeBernardinis of Penn Charter High School, one of the oldest high schools in the country, I'm Anthony Gargano, as we kick off Labor Day Saturday and a big slate of college football. Good morning, Danny D.
34: What's going on, cuz? How we doing, baby?
33: We're doing great, man. It's underway.
34: Yes, sir. We're back. We are back. We're back.
33: Fully back in a big way. Last night you saw it, right? We saw an incredible start to college football this week. And Miami with Mensa was amazing last night.
34: Oh, man. 400.
33: Tony putting on a show.
34: Tony, so I have a story about both of these guys. So, obviously, I know the Duke football staff pretty well. They Gabe Infante is the DC. One of the defensive coaches there, associate head coach. He told me about Mensah 2 years ago. He's like, this kid's a real deal, man. Like, he's unbelievable. Obviously, he was at Duke, transferred to Miami. They raved about him. Like, he's a pro, man. He's a day one draft pick. He's got it all, man. He can make every throw. He's athletic. So I've been following him closely for the last couple of years, and he just seems like to continue to progress. And then as an athletic director, 2 or 3 years ago, I saw Tony play in high school as a
0: Where?
34: Junior. A junior. He's from down. He was on a team with Dia Bell. And
0: he was on that Florida team.
34: On Heritage. Yes.
0: American Heritage. Yeah, yep. That's right.
34: Yep.
0: You saw him play.
34: He's one of the rare cases. He graduated early. He went to college as a 17-year-old. He's one of those rare cases like the Jeremiah Smiths.
0: Yes.
34: They were just so good they went early, which in today's world is unheard of. We talk about kids requesting. He went up. He was unbelievable.
0: That's incredible.
34: Him and Dia Bell, teammates. High school teammates.
0: Oh, wow. Dia Bell, of course, at Texas, the heir apparent to Arch.
34: Arch.
0: Dia Bell, Rajah Bell's son, who we spoke about at length on the show. Wow, man. Tony, I didn't know he was on that team.
34: Yeah,
0: dude, he's so ridiculous. He was great last year. This year, he was sick last night.
34: Yeah, I mean, I think he's 18 or 19, and he's really young. Last night, 12 for 230 and 3 touchdowns. He can run routes. He's shifty. He's got a little Tyreek Hill in him.
0: Oh, yeah.
34: He's probably a better route runner. Great hands. He's unbelievable, man.
0: It well, is. You know, Stanford just didn't have the horses in the back there
34: nah.
0: to play with him. Like, you know, it's funny. They were playing, and I don't understand why you go into it. Listen, I know that you don't have the secondary to stop that team. I get it. I mean, Barkate, you can see what he does. Like, Miami's got five receivers, really. But they got, you know, they just come at you. And I get it. And they did a great job stopping the run. But you can't play single high
34: no.
0: against Tony.
34: No, it can't happen.
0: Like, he didn't get out of it. They were down whatever it was. They gave up three long touchdowns. And they finally got out of the single high look. And then they went back to it. It made no sense. You can't play single high safety when you have a guy like him. It'll kill you every time. And he had huge plays. I mean, what was the final 200? What do you have?
34: 234.
0: I mean, it was crazy, man. Crazy with couple tutties. Amazing. What a night.
34: Yeah, he's a
0: the
34: he's
0: U.
34: A, he's, the U. They're back.
0: I know.
34: Last year, they've been the last couple of years. They're working towards it, but they're back, man. I mean, he is.
0: I mean, listen, last year, I mean, they played great. Like, they played that team to a standstill. I mean, that was an awesome, awesome championship. I was just impressed by it. You saw Mensah. I was so impressed with him. He looked, we liked him at Duke, but man, he looked so good last night running that offense with those weapons and that protection. Jeez.
34: Yeah. Unbelievable, brother. Unbelievable.
0: We also saw Maiva last night look good. USC, I know it's Fresno, but still, Maiva looked real good last night. He was slinging it. He only had to play a half before they called off the dogs. Like, you know, we got some powerhouses there, like good offenses.
34: Yeah, man, and just some big-time quarterbacks this year. We were talking about it a few weeks ago where we kind of dove in. I mean, this class that they're saying, this 27 draft class, is going to be historic, you know? There's some really, really big talent. It's exciting, man. We're going to see a lot of points this year, Ant. A lot of points, cuz.
0: Yeah, I love it. I do. I love it. I think it's I mean, it's awesome. Like, we got I be honest with you. Last night was in my happy place. My wife's like, we were, it was the dead, it's the holiday, right? So it was like, we did our thing, had to do a couple errands and stuff. And at night, the boys and I went to the gym.
33: And then I came home. I got them something to eat. And then, you know, they did their video games. And then my wife went upstairs. And I was like, let me put on some football. And I was loving it, man. It was great. We got a whole day of it today. As I love the fact that Labor Day weekend is for college football, in high school for that matter.
34: Yeah, high school's in full swing. College is back, and NFL's right around the corner. Cause I know how excited you get, but we're right there, baby.
33: What have you seen so far in the high schools? The national, this is when you play like the national teams. And what have you heard, like, you know, some of the national squads and how they're looking?
34: Yeah, the state of Florida is running supreme right now, cuz. So, you know, historically, you know, the top five programs or so, you know, you're out in Florida, you're in Texas, you're out west, California, Vegas. So this year, last week, after our show, some really big games, a lot of big showcases down in Florida. Gorman beat Bosco the first week, so they were number one in the country. They went down to Florida. And then also, you know, in the Florida showcase, they had DeSoto from Texas down in Florida.

0: Ball is reigning supreme right now, and just gotta give them their love. There's Amir Sears out of Columbus, top DB in the country. Last week for Columbus, had 3 picks and 2 TDs, playing both sides of the ball, and in the big
1: 3 picks and 2 pick-sixes.
0: Oh, no, he's a receiver, so he caught two balls.
1: Oh, he's a receiver, too? Oh, wow.
0: Yeah, caught some balls, but 3 picks, 2 tutties.
1: He's like my man Joey O'Brien, who's now at Notre Dame, who you turned me on to, who dominated as one of the great D-backs and played receiver and D-back. He's a freshman at Notre Dame. He's going to get time.
0: Yeah, man. Big time player. He is committed to the U.
1: Is he really? Wow.
0: Going to the U.
1: Talk about being so back. The U is so back.
0: Man. They're nasty, ripping.
1: Man.
0: Number one DB in the country, man.
1: Oh, my God.
0: And he showed up. He showed up last week for Columbus. And, great opening week. Another big win last night for our local high school football team. St. Joe's Prep opened their season last night down in Tennessee.
1: Wow. Okay.
0: And they played the number 22 team in the country. St. Joe's Prep came into the game unranked. Brentwood Academy out of Tennessee. And Prep came out victorious 31-23.
1: Wow. Who's the quarterback?
0: This kid, Maxwell Rogers, he had a solid outing. Jet Harrison had 5 catches for 130 yards and 2 touchdowns. Number one
1: receiver. So that Jet Harrison, we talk about him, he's Marvin's other son.
0: Yeah, the younger
1: Marvin
0: brother.
1: Marvin Jr. and the other brother, and this is his younger brother.
0: Yeah, Jet Harrison, huge game for him. And then the defense showed up big. Lockley, Brandon Lockley, who's heading to Oregon, had a big interception, and Messiah Akery, who's going to Syracuse, had 2 picks and brought one back to the goal line. So their defense is special.
1: All about Lockley, who's going to Oregon a while back. In fact, I know that Nebraska was in on him, but they didn't close the deal, man.
0: Oh, yeah, he's a stud. I remember telling you about him when he was a sophomore.
1: Yeah.
0: He called up Matt Rhule and said, hey, you got to get on this guy. And then I saw his recruiting coordinator a few months later, and he's like, yo, you're getting me in trouble. What's going on? I said, look, man, I'm just telling the cuz who's the next up and coming, man. We're trying to get ahead of the ball here.
1: Yeah, I when you told me about him, I saw him. I'm like, my God, this kid's a player. He's a baller. And, you know, I'm talking to Matt. And I'm like, dude, you guys are sleeping, man. Like, you got to see this kid's outrageous, man. And yeah, the recruiting coordinator, it was funny because he told me the same thing. What are you doing, man? Stop saying it. I'm sending my guys there. I'm like, yeah, but you're late. Like, you deserve. If I'm mad, I'm mad too. You're fired, brother.
0: Yeah, man, we got to stay on top of things, baby.
1: That's it. You want to build something. Don't let us get in charge of the program. That's what I want to be. More than an NFL team, I want to be GM of a college team.
0: Oh yeah, you crush it because you need to know the game. You need to understand, the talent and evaluate it. But you also got to have you got to recruit guys at the same time. NFL, money talks. It's the same in college now, but you still got to be able to recruit. You got to be able to have relationships, and I think you'd fall right into that, brother. I think you'd be great.
1: That'd be fun. That would be a blast. Andrew Luck taking over the Stanford program in his second year. It was good to see Andrew Luck down there. Coach Luck, before the game. He's gonna have them back.
0: Yeah, he'll figure it out. I'm confident he'll figure it out.
1: I mean, that's a program that I think will come back from the ashes. All right, so let's get to the legal portion of the show, which we do every week. So where are we at now? Because LSU, which is the center of this stuff, Lane did not make the kid L

0: he did not put him on the roster, right?
1: Yeah, both guys.
0: Yeah,
1: he,
0: both
1: he waited.
0: Yeah. Yeah.
1: I mean, he pump faked as well as he can. It looked like he was, you know, fighting through and, you know, trying to bring some depth to the team with these guys. And, you know, he pushed, and the SEC pushed back, and it was, they were in a standstill. It looked like he won technically in court at the state level. It looked like those guys are granted. But I guess because of still the uncertainty and everything that's going on, he decided not to roster him this week. But it's going to be something we're going to have to watch every week. I mean, it's ever evolving. It's something that is taking over the sports world. The judges are in it. At the state level, it seems like all the players are winning. At the federal level, there's still the stay from the case that is the national, you know, that covers all the student athletes. So it's interesting to see, man. I think the football guys, by the time this is figured out, we're going to be midway through the season, but I still think they'll come back and play at some point. And I think the players will end up winning. It's just they might not be back till, you know, late September, early October, which, again, is fine. Plenty of time for the playoff. And I think they'll be back for the basketball season for sure.
0: Yeah, it's amazing, right? Like, when you think about what's at the center of this thing, and I don't know. Again, the local courts, the state courts, are, I think, always going to supersede it.
1: Yeah.
0: And it's funny because I was watching the game last night, and they ran an ad with Saban voicing the Protect College Sports Act. Help Congress save college sports and the sanctity of college sports and what we love, an American tradition, an American institution. Save College Sports Act.
1: Boy, that, we need something.
0: That ran last night.
1: They need something because, like, right now, you're running a national entity, one of the biggest, you know, sports entities in the world. And with this stuff, with this state, it's like, all right, well, depending on what zip code you're in or what judge hears you, you're eligible. You know what I'm saying? Like, we need some big time overarching answers, and it's going to have to, they're going to have to get involved. It seems like they were trying to push the buck, but they got to get involved. There's no way around it.
0: Yeah. Yeah, I hear you. I mean, the problem always goes back to the legalities, right? Like, it's always goes back to, can you have basically what amounts to be a professional league without a CBA?
1: Yep. No, you're right.
0: I mean, I don't know, and I don't know what. You know what Congress could do that supersedes the CBA.
1: No, you're 1,000% right. My thing is, I want them to put some guidelines so we can stop having these individual hearings all the time, because, like, it's nonstop, and it, again, like, depending on where you live, depending on who's hearing it, it's changing. So if we had an overarching, like, some type of format. From, you know, the national, you know, coming from Congress, I think, again, it won't be perfect, and there'll still be some things we got to work out, but it will push us in the right direction.
0: Yeah. I mean, obviously, this is going to go on. Like, we haven't even got to basketball. Like, basketball season's around the corner.
1: Yeah. No, you're, I hear you.
0: And that's going to bleed into it.
1: Yeah, I mean, it's going to be big time in the basketball world, for sure.
0: And I just don't know, you know, when I look at it, and it's funny because of, you know, Lane's out of his mind, right, and all the stuff going on. But I just don't know how this thing is ever going to get to the point where you have, like, these are the steadfast rules. You know, the five, we talk about the 5 for 5. We talk about, you know, staying. There's. It feels like there's always going to be, and I get the eligibility thing of 2022, and that was a separate case and everything else, but it just feels like it's always going to be open-ended. Am I wrong?
1: No, you're right. You're right. You're right. I just think if they if the Congress does get involved, it puts a little bit more parameters in it, and it gives us the opportunity to start moving in the right direction.
0: Yeah,
1: that's all. You know, we need something to push us there.
0: I hear you. And it's funny. The minute I heard that ad, and you know, the saving ad, like you know,
1: who's paying for that? And see, who do you think's paying for that ad? I didn't see it.
0: That's a great question. I mean, there's got to be a group that's pushing the act that the entity will pay for it.
1: Yeah, I'm curious.
0: It's not the NCAA. I mean, you know, the NCAA, I'm sure, wants it, but it's got to be like that nonprofit, Save College Sports.
1: Yeah,
0: right?
1: Some type of pact. Yeah.
0: I mean, that's what it's got to be. And, you know, and there was Nick. Nick was all over last night. Home Depot. He had his Home Depot commercial, which is good. Like I love Saban. I don't know. I've always been a huge Saban fan. I just think he's great. He just is great. He's a great coach. Great everything.
1: Nah, he's one of the greats, man. He's one of the greatest ever.
0: He really is.
1: Sure.
0: I mean, I would always love for Saban to be the commissioner. I would be down with that every day of the week. All right, let's take a quick TO. We'll come back. We'll take a look at what's in store for the rest of the weekend, kind of where we're at. Lots to do right here. I got a little mailbag for Danny D, for some parents. Everybody's back. School is all classes are starting everywhere, and high school football. And so I got some parents that had questions for the athletic director. We'll do that. Still lots to come right here on Project NIL, exclusively right here on Fox Sports Radio.
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0: NIL, Danny DeBernardino, the Athletic Director for Ben Trotter High School, one of the oldest schools in the country. I'm Anthony Gargano. And together we are Project NIL. I'm your now become your resident sports dad. And, all right. You still got the fan on.
1: I don't know what it is. I don't hear it on my end.
0: We were joking off the air because it sounds like there was a fan.
1: You still hear it?
0: I do, yeah. I still hear it. We got to get Marky Mark on the caper.
1: I don't know what's going on. Maybe it's my
0: Maybe we need to Nah, it's just probably sometimes just the settings off, and you probably just have to log off and log on again type of thing.
1: Maybe. There's no fan around right now. I don't know what's going on.
0: Well, are you all right? So a big day today in college football. And I'm anxious because I love what we're gonna see. Like last night was great with Miami. Today, we'll get to see Josh Hoover play today. Now I know it's North Texas, nobody, but I'm actually looking forward just to see Josh Hoover in Indiana and what they look like with their new quarterback. Right, Miami got to dust off its quarterback last night and showcase him. Today, it's Josh Hoover for Indiana as the transfers, this one, the TCU transfer, continue.
1: Yeah, I'm really excited to see how they play, and I'm really excited to see, what they do down in Indiana, man. Can they keep this rocket ship that they've been on rolling, right? I mean, they've had, biggest story, I love, the coach, he's big time, and, he's confident, and, Google, man. He wins everywhere he's been, right? That's the message. Can he keep it rolling with a new quarterback? And what do you think?
0: I do. I'm a subscriber to the, hey, let's don't question the Cignetti short. Like, don't sell him short. I don't think they're a one-year wonder. It's funny. I had Joe Buck on earlier this week. He's a big guy, Indiana guy. And we were talking about it. He was like, I'm so excited for the season because this season will mark, are they real program? Like, are they now, if you do well with Hoover and you make a run with Hoover, you have now solidified yourself as a powerhouse.
1: Yeah.
0: Right?
1: Oh,
0: like,
1: yeah.
0: You're a powerhouse. That's what's interesting is that, it's the NIL, and everybody thinks it's all going to be about the big dogs and everybody else. Well, look what's happened, that we've seen the rise of Indiana post-NIL. And Indiana football is now going to, again, because better than anybody, because you're in the middle of it, funneling where kids are going and helping out kids and choosing where they go to school and where they're going to play for. And when kids see him on TV, they go, I want to play for that guy.
1: Yeah, I mean, look, he wins. He's done it every level. He's confident. He holds guys accountable. Great 2 years ago, put them on the map. National champs last year. Can he keep it going, right? His formula, is it it? Or is it going to take a step back? I believe in him. I think he gets it. I think he understands how to make this thing continue to go and keep this rocket ship moving, man. I mean, I'm really excited to see them play this year, and I'm all in, man. I'm a Cignetti believer.
0: Yeah, I am too. When we talk about the subject of Hoover and Mensa, I got to say this. The only thing I don't like about this whole system is I really don't like the free agency, the rampant transfer.
1: Yeah, you got to recruit your kids already. You got to recruit your own team.
0: I'm watching this and I'm going, this is smart. Like Miami, they did it with Beck last year and now you do it with Mensa. And you look all over it, every quarterback at every level it's amazing. It's like, all right, well, he played last year at Middle Tennessee State, and then he made the jump. Like, you know, it's amazing the ladder rung in which these guys are climbing, and the overall change every year. I get it. Like, you know, if you're Mensa, you should be able to move on and go play for, because coaches do it every year, right? Coaches, if you have a great success at a smaller school, well, you know, they've been doing that for as long as it's existed. You make the climb. You go from a small conference to the big boys, and that's how you do it. So the kids should be able to do the same thing. So, there's some hypocrisy in what I'm saying. It's just tough, man, because you just see the change, man. It's every one of these quarterbacks, they're going to be on 3, 4, and 5 stops.
1: Agreed, and this is the problem. Like, Mensa did sign a 2-year deal, right? He got out of it because he doesn't, you know, they're not considered employees, right? We don't want to give them benefits. So, like, I am in favor of the multi-year deal. If you believe where a kid wants to stay at a spot, but right now, because of the layout, even if you sign a multi-year deal, you're getting out of it. You know,
0: yeah.
1: You can get out of it. So I don't like that if you find someone every year, you got to re-recruit them, and I'm fine with it. But even when you're at the highest level, you got to re-recruit them, right? Because they're going to go somewhere for a little bit more money or whatever the case may be. So I hear you. I want the kids to have every opportunity. I want them to go up. But I also want to say, hey, if you sign a 2-year deal or 3-year deal and you're both locked in on it, they should have to stick it out. And right now, that's not the case, right? I think a 2-year deal would be great for some of these kids. It gives them a little bit more stability. It makes the teams believe in them. If you're going to believe in them, you got to stick it out with them. You know, you can't just bounce around every year. But right now, basically, everything's a 1-year contract in college just because there's no long-term with it. And that's why you see this rapid revolving door at every school every year, right? I mean, Cignetti's formula, whether I like him as a coach, but his formula right now is I'm going to go get a 22, 23-year-old every year. I'm going to get someone that's been there, that's proven every year. I'm just going to keep bringing these, you know, I'll recruit a couple high school kids, but I'm going to keep bringing in the 22, 23-year-olds every year. I mean, last year, the average age of his championship team was 23.5.
0: Yeah. Yeah, listen.
1: That was the average agent.
0: Right. You know, all the kids know how to play. They're bigger, wiser, stronger, the whole
1: thing. They've been there. You know, they've been around. They understand the gauntlet that it is and all the hard work that goes into it. And they're matured and they're ready to prove themselves. And that's what he's doing. And I'm with it, but I also want the option to actually have a multi-year deal with some of these kids you're bringing up. Because it just they sign them, it just doesn't real. It's not real right now. You can rip it up at any time.
0: I know, and I would I'd like for kids to unpack your bag, man. You know, like, I think it's important. I just think that they should. Now, like, I look at Dylan Raiola, who, all right, didn't work out in Nebraska. Okay. He goes to Oregon, which I actually thought was great and smart.
1: I agree.
0: Raiola goes to Oregon. We'll get to watch and play, you know, we'll get to watch under Dante Moore. And look, you know, he'll get a couple coffee games when they're up big. And he just gets to get acclimated and then wait his turn. I think that's a good thing.
1: No, I agree. I think it's a good thing. I love the move from, you know, he had some pretty checkered past at, you know, with his family and everything in Nebraska and, you know, coming in as the number one high school prospect in the country. But I thought this was a mature move where he says, hey, I got to wait. I got to watch. I got to listen. I got to grow. And he went to a place that has been, you know, pumping out good quarterbacks. And he's going to go sit behind one of the best quarterbacks, if not the best quarterback in the country, learn and wait his turn. And I love that.
0: Yeah, I do too. I think that's good. Now, will we see that? Here's the interesting thing. Like, you brought up Dia Bell, right, who was the standout at American Heritage, one of the top high school quarterbacks. He's going to Texas. Now, this is interesting because He looks to be the heir apparent to Arts. So he goes to Texas, will sit and wait under Arts this year. All reports are he looked great in spring ball and over the summer. And so he is the front runner if Arch goes to be the starter next year.
1: Yeah, I love it. So, but this is the interesting thing that Texas and Oregon have the ability to. They can pay their backup quarterback seven figures. Not every school can do that, right? It's not like Rayola said, hey, look, he's doing it.
0: Great point.
1: He probably took less money. Don't get me wrong. He probably could have made more. But it's not like these bigger schools like Oregon and Texas, they can still give you seven figures to be the backup, right? Yeah. So you got to think about that as well, right? I mean, I love that these kids are waiting, and I think they're being smart, but they're also, they're not doing it at a school that's saying, hey.
0: Right, they're not doing it for nothing.
1: They're not doing it for nothing either. Let's get that twisted, right? Let's not forget there's a seven-figure check that's coming with that. So you can do that at Oregon and Texas. You can't do that everywhere. Good point.
0: No, you can't, buddy. That's a good point. All right. Lots to get to. I got a mailbag for us.
1: Love it.
0: So I've collected some questions from parents.
1: All right.
0: And I said, listen, the podcast, it will debut soon. We got a couple sessions next week. We got our newsletter.
1: Yep.
0: And because there are people, a lot of my circles are asking about you. All right, I got questions. We got to figure it out. We had a scrimmage the other night, dude. Oh, my God. Our O-line is so bad.
1: You gotta win
0: they're
1: up front,
0: small.
1: And
0: dude, they're small.
1: At every level. Every level.
0: Dude, they're
1: Frenches.
0: They're good kids. They're small, and they're green. Oh, there's nothing worse than a small green O-line. And, like, our first game is against a team that is a reclass type of team.
1: Okay.
0: Right? Really?
1: Yep.
0: So you got, like, 14, 15-year-olds on this team. Not good.
1: Yeah, it's a big jump at that age.
0: It's not going to be good. Oh, my God. Our best kids are skill kids. And, you know, if our best kids are skill kids, what does that mean?
1: The ball if you ain't got no line, Ant. You got to.
0: Right. Right.
1: You got to win up front, baby.
0: I was like, I told the OC, I was like, dude, what about if you let's try to get them doing tempo. And, you know.
1: Got to get it out quick.
0: Because, by the way, the only thing we can do is throw. We can't run. So, man, it's going to be long here. Anyway, I digress. I don't mean to complain about my youth football team. I will we'll come back and do the mailbag. It's Project NIL. I'm pumped up. Danny D will be on the Fellas special guest host, Danny DeBernardinas for the Fellas, which will be coming up at the top of the hour right here on Fox Sports Radio.
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6: I'm meteorologist Steve Teeling for News 8. As we head towards dawn, clear and cooler and less humid, upper 50s to low 60s. A lot of sun to start off our Saturday, but then some clouds roll in the afternoon. Could be a couple of scattered showers in the upper 70s.
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0: All right, welcome back to Project NIL. I'm Anthony Gargano. He's Danny DiBertadinas, the athletic director. All right, so listen, I was talking to some of my fellow sports dads and moms, and I got some questions for you.
1: Lay it on me, baby. Is my fan going in? I think the comrades.
0: Dude, perfect. You got it right. You're locked in. I knew it. It happens to me, too.
1: It was
0: a bad line.
1: There was something with the machine, yeah. I was like, I'm dead silent.
0: Yeah, sometimes you just get on a bad line. Sometimes the line, the connection's not fully there, and so you have that fan sound.
1: Yeah.
0: So anyway, all right. Mr. AD, with club teams, private trainers, showcases, camps everywhere, how much is actually necessary, and how much are we, like, how much pressure do we feel as parents to keep up? What's real, Danny D?
1: That's a tough one. Look, I think training and clubs are important to some extent, right? I think you got to pay attention, right? I always tell people about trainers and clubs. So my thing with trainers is I like it, right? They're knowledgeable, right? But you don't need them three times a week. If you have the ability to go watch as a parent, watch, see what kind of drills you're doing. Then spend some time with your child and do those drills when they're not around, right? You don't need to pay them all the time. Go watch, take notes, pay attention, right? And so if you have the ability to then do those drills with your kid and, you know, at a park, in a gym, on a field, use their knowledge, but, you know, take it and spend some time with your child, right? I think that's important. And then at the club level, look, there's some value there, right? But to what level, right? When you're spending thousands upon thousands of dollars to travel and do X, Y, and Z, I'm not always for it. I think you do need to, you know, play at a good level, and sometimes that's the club, right? Sometimes the highest level you can get to is that club scene. So again, it's a balancing act. I know I'm not giving a direct answer here, but I think it's a little bit of both. I think they're necessary, but I think you also got to put some, you know, pay attention, see what's going on. Do some research, right? Don't just say, oh, this is the club because this is the local club. You know, look into it. Talk to people in the field and try to find the best overall situation for your kid as far as training and club goes.
0: Yeah.
1: Does that make sense?
0: Yeah, it makes perfect sense. And listen, let me just tell you, like, so much of it is sport dependent. Like, for instance, I will tell you that if your kid is a baseball kid, that hitting is a skill that can be acquired by anybody, all right? But the key is repetition, and the key is doing it right, right? Like, you need to be able to do it right, and then you need to be able to hit. So, you know, if you want to invest in a guy that's a hitting coach for your son, all right. But here's the thing. You go to him once a week, that's fine, and he's going to make sure that, you know, any little, you know, that he's globe, like from 50,000 feet, he's correct, but you're really going to have to go throw to him.
1: Yeah, like, for sure.
0: You got to throw to him. You got to go get the L cage, go get the L screen, and you got to go into a cage, and you just got to throw to him. I mean, that's what I do with Massimo all the time. Because ultimately, it's all about that. Like, you know, he's got to have repetition when it comes to hitting. You know, those things. Now, like, once you get to high school, you believe in those. Do you believe in those DB coaches and D-line coaches once you kind of hone in on a position in high school?
1: I think there's value there, right? I think, but, like, they want to make money, so they want to do it three, four times a week. My thing
0: right.
1: is you go once every week or once every 2 weeks and you watch, you learn, you take the drills you're doing and you work with your kid on the side, right? Like, pay attention. Now they might say, I don't have any sports knowledge. I don't know what I'm watching. All right. That's fair. But you can also, you know, you can take notes. You don't need to be a sports guy to say, all right, this is the drill you're doing. Let's
0: right.
1: work on this drill, right? Let's pay attention. Listen to what they're saying, because I think it is overkill at times, and a lot of stuff you can watch, learn, and then implement yourself. and you don't have to be, you don't have to play the sport, right? If you're really diving in and taking notes and paying attention.
0: I got so many. We only got one so far. All right. What a high school. We got 30 seconds. All right. So real quick, what do high school coaches and ADs notice about a kid that parents probably don't realize matters?
1: So I think attitude, man. We had an opening barbecue the other night, and I talked about attitude and culture, man. There are things you can control that people don't always pay attention to or notice. I've sometimes noticed, and that's game changing, man. Because if you can put yourself, put a team first, it's game changing.
0: All right, great stuff. Come on, we have the fellas coming up next with Danny B.
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23: In college, that's football Friday night, 7th-ranked Miami won at Stanford 45-6. Five touchdown passes for Darian Mensah. Oklahoma shut out UTEP 51-0. USC shut out Fresno State 39-0. Michigan State at home trailed Toledo early in the fourth quarter, but the Spartans beat them 30-20. Victories for Purdue, Kansas, and San Jose State. The Pro Football Hall of Fame is changing its voting rules. The separate seniors category is out, and there will only be 25 voters now, not 50. WNBA Commissioner Kathy Engelbert will retire at the end of this year. To baseball, Cleveland swept a doubleheader from Detroit. Atlanta and the Dodgers each won. San Diego on a two-run homer. Bottom of the 10th beat the Yankees 3-2. Late-night victories for the A's and the Cardinals, who homered in the 9th. White Sox and Cubs each won. Boston won 1-0 at Baltimore. I'm Steve DeSager.
24: Let's go get it. Let's go get it.
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0: That's right, fellas. Good morning, good morning, good morning. I bid you a happy, happy college football week one. Yes, we got off to a banging start Thursday and Friday. Last night was spectacular as we saw Miami, the U, back in a big way. Malachi, Tony, all over the field. Heisman already, Heisman talk. There's nothing better than Heisman talk at the beginning of September. I love it. I love everything about it. Fantastic. We will get you set for everything. In for Jeff Schwartz, who is in Eugene, getting ready to watch his Ducks. My main man, who has seen a ton of these kids. He, of course, from Project NIL, Danny DeBernardinis, the athletic director for Penn Charter High School in Philadelphia, one of the oldest high schools in the country. Danny D, love when you sit in for Jeff. And we get a little, we got a full slate, the first full slate of college football, baby.
1: I'm excited. I'm excited now. That it's back for you because this, I know you're beaming, man. I feel the radiation coming off you, you know?
0: I got a little extra energy this morning.
1: This is you. This is your day, Ant. You know, you're back, baby. Next week, this is a prelude to next week. Next week, you're fully back, but you're running at 95 right now, you know?
0: Yeah, yeah. I love this. This is my favorite time of the year. It's by far, it's not even close. But, you know, back in the day, my favorite job, and it's funny how life works, right? Like, when I look back on, you know, my career, I've done everything in print and TV, radio, new media. And my favorite job was every week I used to, I used to work for the New York Post, we had a Sunday, we just started a Sunday sports section. We had a Sunday paper, and we had a huge Sunday sports section. Like, the whole point was to beat the other papers in New York and have the best sports section. So I used to love to write and love to tell stories. So I would write these 5,000 word Sunday pieces.
1: Wow.
0: And I used to go and I would do it around football, right? Every week, obviously. And so I'd pick a place to go to and I would do the cover story for Sunday on this team, right? It was a lot of times college. It was, you know, NFL, whatever it was. And then I would also wrap around and do a big college game on Saturday, an NFL game on Sunday, and the Monday night game. Monday night was bigger than Sunday night back then. And so I would do those games every week. And I look back on it, it was my favorite. And I used to do a lot of the big college football features, right? So I would sit with Bobby Bowden. I'll never forget being in Bobby Bowden's office in Tallahassee. And it was before the Florida State-Florida game. And it was like a big game. And then Florida had a receiver that got in trouble. And it was like, shoplifted from a Dillard's department store, and the Florida State kid, and all the Florida fans had on Dillard's bags.
1: I love it.
0: It was great.
1: An all-time chirp right there.
0: Walking by the Gator Pit, and, you know, it was fun, man. Like, it was awesome. The game was at Florida. I was in Tallahassee, and then I drove to Gainesville. And, it was, you know, I mean, it was the height of this stuff. It was awesome. I love the culture of college football. Like, I love the energy. You know, it's funny. Like, listen, the NFL's regal. There's nothing better, right, than the NFL. But when you look at, you know, I was glued. It was funny. I was glued the last night. I don't even know why. It was a blowout, and I was just glued to it. And feels like there's so much energy during college games.
1: Yeah, I mean, it's amazing. You know, we've touched on it. Me and my buddies do a college football trip every year. It's something special. It's like, you know, football is our sport, but it's got a little bit of that European soccer fandom, you know, where you have a bit of a cult following at each place. And there's a little bit more innocence into it. You know, it's getting to this, you know, big production, but it's something that it just captivates you, man. It just pulls you in. It's something that you just gravitate towards it. You can't not be excited about it. And when you're in these college towns and when you're around it, it's something truly special. And yeah, man, me and the boys are going to Vandy in a few weeks for Vandy Ole Miss.
0: Fabulous.
1: I'll be on my college football. You know, me and Chuck and the boys will be excited.
0: Oh, that's awesome. That's so cool. That's going to be such a great time, man. That's going to be incredible. Going down to Vandy.
1: Vandy, yeah, man. Who would have thought?
0: What was your favorite ones?
1: My number one all time, and this is debated within our group, my number one's Ole Miss down the Grove. Look, there's a lot of factors going into it. The game, right, matters, right? If it's a good game, the weather. But the way that Ole Miss has to set up their college town where they have the stadium, the Grove, and then the town all walking, right? 1, 2, 3. Sometimes, you know, you're spread out from where you're tailgating.
0: Yes.
1: There's not a lot. Ole Miss has it down to a T. It's unbelievable. We have this beautiful stadium, the Grove, which is like the all-time tailgate spot. Just fields and fields of tailgating right outside it, and then, you know, a couple blocks after that, you have this beautiful little college town with bars and restaurants, and you just feel it. So the layout to me is there. My friends have debated that Tennessee is the number one or potentially Auburn. They've been the ones that have been floated as our
0: top. All great ones, man.
1: Yeah, man.
0: Rocky Top. That's a great spot. In the shadows of the Smoky Mountains.
1: You're about to start writing again, eh?
0: Oh, I loved it. I speaking of that story, that year, one of the years was Peyton Senior. Makes me feel old. Peyton Senior year, and I got to shadow him. I went to, I spent, 10 days there. And I went to class with him and wrote this huge piece. It was, I loved it. It was fantastic. Got to go to class and hang out. Like, Peyton was in class. It shows you how, I mean, literally was taking courses, right? Like, I was in class with him.
1: That's so cool.
0: We went to go eat and the whole thing. He was the best. And then the next year, I see him in Terre Haute where the Colts were practicing. And, I go into camp, do a story on him. And he's like, yo, Ant. And I'm like, yo, Peyton, let's go, man. You ready? It was fun. He was a great dude. Just great dude. But it was awesome. Like, these towns are just so cool, man. These towns are, they just become alive. And you see it, Like, I mean, you mentioned the Grove, Tennessee. Auburn's awesome. There's something about the South, right? Like, and Texas. But, like, that area is fantastic. But then, you've been to the Big House, right?
1: Big House is awesome. Don't.

0: NFL teams around. So it's pretty cool, man. And
1: going out to Lincoln and on a Saturday in Lincoln. Wow, my God. I mean, you know, you want to talk about this, about the state and the whole state descends upon Lincoln, right? Like, it's awesome. Big red. There's nothing like it.
0: That might be our trip next year. I'm gonna make a big push for Lincoln and Nebraska, the Corn Huskers, as Matt Rule brings.
1: Yeah, I love those. I love the Plains, right? You know, I mean, you did Oklahoma. Oklahoma's awesome.
0: Oklahoma was last year. We actually did Oklahoma Ole Miss last year. It was great. Ole Miss came out.
1: The tier looked good last night.
0: Yeah, he looks strong, man. Looks like he put some.
1: Well, he's definitely strong. But he made a couple nice throws. Yeah, he had a couple, he looked good. The three big boys looked good last night, right? Oklahoma looked good. Miami looked good. USC looked good. I mean, the story of last night is, well, certainly the quarterbacks and Miami, Mensah, and Tony. They got weapons galore, don't they?
0: Unbelievable. I mean, this future day one picks everywhere you look, man. I mean, they're loaded. They're loaded. But I am truly excited for tonight. This LSU Clemson game.
1: Wow. I mean, my God.
0: Lane's just so polarizing. And I mean, he cannot watch him, man.
1: I know.
0: Obviously, he's this brilliant football mind, but he finds himself in the headlines. He can't get away from it.
1: I guess he's addicted to chaos. I mean, we saw that story in Vanity Fair. My God. Can you tell me where the hotties are?
0: Hide them. Hide the sorority.
1: Hide the hotties. Oh, my. Like, you got people on the record saying that stuff. Like, wow, man. My God. That's incredible. You got but Nick then, Saban quoted in the story.
0: Yeah, but then he's just brilliant mind where they're like, Nick's like also like, they would have won national title if he stayed there, right? He thinks he's one of the most brilliant offensive minds the game's ever seen. So it's so interesting. And then, you know, with his dad, you know, being on the defense, it's on the other side of the ball. It's just so interesting to me, man.
1: Yeah, dude. I mean, you know, Monty was the godfather of Tampa 2.
0: Tampa 2.
1: I mean,
0: we know that all too well.
1: Yeah. I mean, the Tampa 2. I mean, you think about it, it's wild, right? Like, there's such a great story. Like, I'm fascinated by the football end of it and his whole world, right? Like, with his father and you know, the Buccaneers and defense. It's pretty awesome. But we're going to go through the whole slate with you today. Like, I'm going to, coming up, I want to kind of go through the whole top 25 and get you like all fired up. We'll kind of dive through all of it today because I love the fact that Labor Day weekend is squarely for college football.
0: Yeah, it's its own thing. This is your weekend. Yeah. You know, this is their time to shine.
1: Yeah, and I like the fact the NFL gives it up. Like, it's good. Because they need a weekend. It's a great, I think for people that are football fans that are just NFL fans, it does expose them. Like, they go, oh, wow, so I'll watch this. And, oh, look at this, you know. You know, it always confused me that people are huge draft people. Like, they love the NFL draft. Which, you know, I do too, obviously. But how do you love the NFL draft and you're not a college guy?
0: Yeah.
1: There's a lot of these people that love the NFL draft but aren't college football fans, and it boggles my mind. Like, you know, they just start following names after the season. Like, it's wild. Like, wouldn't you love
0: people I
1: think to just struggle. Watch the season and see kids for your own eyes?
0: I think I watch that kid play. Because if they can't get behind the team or they don't have a local team, like, I just watch it to watch it just because we love it, right? Like, I just watch to see the kids.
1: I do the same thing. I'm watching players. Honestly, yeah. I like to watch the big teams play and all that stuff. But you're right. Because we're from the same area, we're not, you know, I'm not, you know, Texas you know,

0: we're not raised in that Tennessee. We just got done talking about it. We're in Philadelphia, right? It's a pro town. Penn State's close, but it's, you know, it's still 4 hours away. So, you know, I got an affinity toward them. And growing up, we had Notre Dame, you know, it was a lot of the big Northeast cities were Notre Dame towns because of it just became, that's what it was. The immigrants and the whole thing. So there's a lot of Notre Dame love, and I grew up with it. But, you know, I love these games. Just watch just for players and just see I think the sport is, it's played different. The games are more meaty, right? Like the NFL, the only thing that bothers with the NFL is, especially now that teams are back to running the ball, the game's so short, right? Because, and they fill it with all commercials. So it feels like it's the same at the same time. But the clock is always running. The number of plays are down. Like, if you look at an NFL Sunday, 1 o'clock, especially the 1 o'clock games, because they're not as commercial filled, you look at a 1 o'clock Sunday, and you got it like a 6-0 game, and it's the first half is an hour.
1: Yeah, flies.
0: Because, you know, you run, you clock. You know, in college football, you go out of bounds, clock stops, right? Like, they're not constantly winding it. And in the NFL, it's always running. It feels like it's a running clock sometimes.
1: Yeah. No, you're right. And the game has changed, right? It was very pass happy. It was very, you know, now the game is, you know, we're switching it up. I love how it also is so interesting to me how it goes in these fads, right? Where, like, this is working for 2-3 years. This is what is the offense we want to mirror. This is, you know, the innovations and the tweaks and how people see it and who's the one who sets up the new trend.
0: Yes.
1: And is able to, you know, run it the correct way and capitalize on it. It's so interesting to me. I love it. And also, just on the college thing, I mean, this weekend's theirs. I mean, we got Sunday night action. We got Monday night college football action. They got the whole weekend. It's not just their Saturday. They're going all weekend long, and we got a Monday game, too, which is
0: – I got it all in front of you. So we're going to talk about every game involving the top 25, so we'll do that coming up. One other thing, one little bow on this, on that NFL thing you brought up. And you're right. Like, everybody now is under center. Every team.
1: Yeah, it's amazing. 2 years ago, 3 years ago, it was shotgun everything.
0: Yeah.
1: Everything.
0: Now it's all, every team moved to under center because now it's the only way you get any kind of clue what defense is in.
1: Yep. Now you got to see what's going on, right? You got to be able to read the coverages, and the defense have gotten so good. Now you got to find ways to, you know, try.
0: And everybody's playing the Fangio defense that he perfected in Denver.
1: Yep.
0: And now in Philadelphia, and you saw Seattle runs a form of it.
1: Yep.
0: And they won a Super Bowl with it.
1: It's so interesting.
0: Right, like you see that defense, because that defense is, we're going to sit there. We're not going to show you what we're doing. Right, yeah. We're going to sit back and we're not going to show you what we're doing, and then at the snap we're going to move.
1: Yeah,
0: and it's a great game of chicken, is what
1: it
0: you're
1: really
0: saying.
1: Is. It is. Who's going to blink first, huh?
0: It really, and that's why you go under center, and that's why play action. You know, it's like these things, like, oh, play action is in vogue. Play action has been a staple of football. I mean, even before all of your, you know, when in the prehistoric days, past the, you know, before all the pass happy and quarterbacks who were OCs and all this other stuff, you had play action. Like, play action is a staple. So, you know, is it any wonder now with teams deploying this kind of defense that you're going to go under center? It's amazing how everybody's on the center now.
1: Yeah, and it's like, you know, obviously that was huge at one point. So it's like taking a little bit of the old, sprinkling a little bit of the new in, and it's just ever evolving. And it just runs in cycles. Like, I've realized, like, every 3 years, it's like, all right, this is the offense now. This is what everyone's trying to move towards every 3-4 years, right? Like, Chip Kelly, it was the tempo, right? Everyone came in. Everyone was trying to play tempo. And then there was, you know, the you know, read option, right? That was huge in the NFL, right? So it was just super cool to see how it's all grown up. I'm talking about college. Like, college is the is where it, a lot of this stuff comes into play. And then the NFL kind of picks and chooses the parts of it that what they think is the, you know, the best and what's going to, you know, make it work. So it's just all ties in together. It's just so interesting to me, and I love it.
0: Yeah, it's the best, man. It really is. All right, we're gonna take a quick TO, come back, and go through the schedule, baby. The schedule is underway. We got a big day of football. We got you covered, the fellas. Danny D and for Jeff Schwartz, I'm Anthony Gargano right here exclusively on Fox Sports Radio.
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11: OpenAI has agreed to a $3.2 million settlement with the Department of Justice over allegations the company discriminated against U.S. workers in its hiring practices. Matt Mattinson has the story.
12: The DOJ says the investigation involved fewer than 10 positions, but found issues including how some jobs were advertised and how applications were accepted. Under the agreement, OpenAI will pay $1.2 million in civil penalties and $2 million to compensate workers affected by the alleged practices. The company denies the findings, but says it reached the agreement to resolve the matter and move forward with its immigration-related hiring program.
11: Anthropic inking a $10 billion deal with AI cloud startup Volta. And AI systems from Anthropic and OpenAI created fake identities in an effort to break into the site GitHub. The UK's AI Security Institute says Anthropic's Mythos and OpenAI's Sol used autonomy and deception to mask the hacks. This comes as more AI models are being caught starting their own hacks. Tech Report. I'm Mark Mayfield.
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0: Mark loves when you're in for Jeff, it becomes a Goodfellas soundtrack.
1: Oh, this is the best. It gets me. Ken Mark knows how to get me fired up back there, man.
2: Though my pocket may
1: it's the best.
2: Be empty.
1: Played That's all great. The hits.
0: The Bernardinas Gargano.
1: And, got a couple pies on. So
0: here's
1: it
0: the,
1: out.
0: And Mark hits it up. I like it.
1: Such a good movie, man.
0: Well, I told you, you could be Tootie. You could be Tootie afterwards. Mark hits me with it. I love it. Every Mighty Mark is our sound engineer. He's fantastic. And Mikey is with him as the producer. And the two of them are fantastic. But, you know, Marky, because we're on it at 5 a.m. on the East Coast. So sometimes, like, you know, I watch these games till late and, you know, I'm half... you know, half asleep, right? So Mark, if I don't log in at a certain time, Mark goes to the wake up call and he's like, time to get the papers, make the papers. That's funny. All right. You ready? Let's get you started for all of the games today. We begin the early window today, noon Eastern. 9 a.m. Pacific, Indiana in action. The defending champs begin the encore with Josh Hoover. Can Cignetti make this sustainable rather than a one-year deal? Is Indiana, as Joe Buck and I were talking about it the other day, is Indiana a national program now?
1: I think they are, and I'm all in. I believe in Cignetti. He's got the formula right now. He's understanding. I love how he holds the kids accountable. He preaches accountability. He's learned from some of the greats. You know, he's bounced around. He's been on some great staffs. And, yeah, man, he's a no-nonsense guy. He goes out and gets older guys who are going to do their job. And he's a leader, man. I'm all in on him. I'm drinking a Cignetti Kool-Aid.
0: Yeah, I am too. I believe in it. I think you would be a fool to sell him short. I'm buying Cignetti Stockwell. The guy knows how to coach football, man.
1: For sure. For sure. He's unbelievable. I love his path. You know, I love how he came up. He coached all over, you know. He's a humble guy, you know, but he bounced around. He was at... You know, he started at in 2011 to 15, I think, like maybe early 11 to like 17 or something like that. He was at IUP and, you know, Indiana University of Pennsylvania, yeah. Right? D2 was one there, right? Then he ends up at James Madison, dominates, makes them relevant, gets them into the spotlight. And then Indiana was like, yeah, they got a coach. Instant. I mean, he got there in 2024. He's got this thing humming. From a program that was never known as a football school, within 2 years, he has them national champs.
0: Yeah, it's crazy. It's crazy. And listen, smart that you want older players. He builds his line. Like, the one, you know, as great a coach he is, and he's a great coach, he knows how to assemble a football team.
1: Yeah, man. He understood it. And, yeah, he's just crushing it. And to make Indiana so relevant so quick, I mean, that doesn't happen overnight. He's a dude, and I'm a believer. And I think I see another college football playoff in their future.
0: Yep.
1: And I think this train just keeps on moving along.
0: I'm with you. North Texas. All right. Also at noon. The Keelan Russell era begins in Tuscaloosa. How about it? Alabama opening the season at number 13 takes on East Carolina. Number 13, dude, that is not Bama, right?
1: No, they're a perennial top five, you know, so seeing them fall down into the teens. Again, still very reputable, very still good program. Yeah, I mean, what do you think about the coach? What do you think about DeBoer? Are you sold on him? Do you think he's got to be a sustainable winner in Bama?
0: I think he's a good coach. Listen, you know, I mean, he has to take over after Saban, right? And he takes over after Saban, and he takes over in a landscape that is completely different, right? In a landscape that is completely unhinged and wild. And you, if you're going to attack this new landscape, you got to have a big-time system. You just can't rely on who you are, right? Like, look at Dabo. Like, he was slow to it, and look what happened to Clemson.
1: Yep, he fought it. He fought it. He was, I'm not taking transfers. I don't believe in this. And good for you for sticking up for what you believe in, but then you got to be ready for the consequences that, you know, or, like, what's going to happen. And, you know, they're trying to catch up. They're playing catch up now, you know?
0: Nah, and they're in. They're finally in, but
1: they're finally in. Yeah, but they're behind the ball, right? You waited so long to try to and to adapt. Now you're playing catch up here, and I think Dabo was a great coach as well. But yeah,
0: he is
1: trying to adapt to this.
0: I think DeBoer is a really good coach, right? I just think they got caught in this new world and thinking, well, we're Bama, right? Like, we're Alabama, and yeah, that's the ultimate cachet, and it was until it wasn't.
1: Yep, it was till it wasn't. That's exactly what it is, right?
0: Yeah. And all of a sudden, it mean anything. And all of a sudden now, you look at them. I mean, what's the thing that stands out to me in Neon? Forget about the quarterback. And I know we're going to deal with Russell, and it's great. You get a new quarterback, kid's a good athlete, the whole thing. But there's something that stands out in Neon to me when it comes to Alabama and why they haven't been a power the last couple of years.
1: What's that?
0: It's the running game.
1: Yeah, it can't. They had the horses for a while.
0: I mean, you were talking about RBU.
1: RBU. Yeah, they were popping them out.
0: Yeah. I mean, and one of the reasons why they were RBU was, yeah, they had great backs, and you can just go and rattle off 10 NFL, you know, Pro Bowlers, even though the Pro Bowl didn't exist, all pros. But the reason why is because they had an O-line that was just always a wrecking ball, right?
1: Yeah.
0: That O-line all of a sudden is not that not the Bama O-line.
1: Yeah, they're not dominating the trenches like they were when they had when they were pumping them out, when they were in the national title game almost every year, it felt like. And during that run, they were huge up front, and they had the back. And that's where they kind of hung their hat. And they're trying to figure it out, but you're right, they don't have that allure, and they're not winning the trenches like they did during those glory years, you know, 5-6 years ago.
0: And you know, look at those backs, man. Go look at the last, up until the last 2 years, look at the previous 10 or 8 running backs. I mean, it's one stud after another stud, right? Like, it's just, you want to talk about the train, like it was just the RB train.
1: I mean, yeah. I mean, they're loaded. I mean, right now in the NFL, they have, let's look this up real quick. They got, obviously, King Henry, Jahmyr Gibbs, Josh Jacobs, Najee Harris, Brian Robinson Jr.
0: Yeah.
1: I mean, yeah, they were pumping them out, man. Yeah. They just had
0: a lead back. I mean, Gibbs is the best back in the league.
1: Oh, by far. I mean, he's unbelievable right now. I mean, to be as big, strong, and have the speed he does,
0: and he can do it all. What a football player! Like Jahmyr Gibbs, watching him, he runs better routes than receivers run.
1: Yeah,
0: like his route running at the running back position is sick. It's sick. Like what he does, it's unbelievable. Like they're so precise, his routes. I love watching him play. It's one of my favorite things. Watching him play. There was a play last year. I know it was a down year for them, but it was early in the season. And it was 4th and 4. And they were at the 4th and goal at the 4. And, you know, the nut that he goes for it no matter what. So it was like, I think they had 1st and goal at the 4. All of a sudden it was 4th and goal at the 4. And he's going for it. And Gibbs is split out, and it's a great play. But how it looks like he's cutting into the center, all of a sudden he reverses field and takes it on the outside of the defender. And it was just, like, unstoppable. Like, you couldn't cover him. It was like watching Malachi Toney last night. Like, they had no chance covering him.
1: Uncoverable. I love the guys that do a little bit of everything, man. I mean, and he's elite at everything. You know, I'm a fan of a guy that could just...
0: Yeah.
1: You don't got to take him off the field, right? He's in every down back. He can catch.
0: Yes.
1: He can pass protect. You know, he can run inside. He can run outside. I love those guys that have that. Because in today's world, we talk about specialization at the youth level. Guys are, you know, this is what I do. It's like, no, I want football players. I want people that can do everything, right? Yeah. I want someone that's got the IQ, that can, you know, or basketball or soccer, like someone who defends but also can score. You know, I love that, but it's crazy to think about. But in today's world, when you're specializing, like, people are just like, this is what you're going to do. We're just going to focus on this, opposed to the overall game and understanding a little bit of everything. You know, I like a little bit of everything.
0: So I guess the last question there on Alabama, is Alabama still Alabama, or are they just another good SEC team? Because I think it's the latter.
1: I was going to say I'm leaning latter here, and I'm leaning towards another good SEC team, right?
0: Yeah. Like,
1: but they're not the kings of the castle anymore.
0: Nope.
1: The throne is passed on.
0: No, they got dethroned.
1: Yeah, they did.
0: You're in the forest. You're in Nottingham Forest now, man. All right. We got to take a quick TO. We'll come back. We'll continue to go through this slate. So much to do today. So exciting as Labor Day is upon us. College football, week one, right here. It's Danny D, Anthony G, right here on Fox Sports Radio.
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12: Overall, we're looking pretty good. 44 Albany Avenue heading out to Avon 202. No complaints. Looking good. Also on your way into Bradley off 91 up and down. Very roomy. Same thing with Route 9. Also, Route 2, 5 and 15. Silver Lane, East Hartford, all good. We do have 291 westbound still held up there in that construction zone at exit 1D. Kelly Quinn.
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18: Good, better, and best. That's how the holiday weekend sums up. This is Storm teammate meteorologist Zach Duhame. Sun to clouds, some scattered showers, even a quick downpour later on today. Only a stray shower for Sunday and Labor Day Monday. Sunny and near 80 degrees, the pick of the holiday weekend. Track this all on the News 8 app.
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0: Welcome back, fellas. Mighty Mark, isn't this from a movie too? This verse of the Satisfaction?
1: This is from Casino.
0: I thought so, yes.
1: I'm silly, I know. I'm an instigator.
0: Oh, no, you're the man.
1: I'm an instigator, I'm sorry.
0: I love it. It's from Casino. How about that? I'm thinking this has got to be from something, Danny D.
2: Oh, man. Yeah, no, I love it. Casino, great movie, man.
1: I'm silly.
0: No, man, keep it coming. By the way, a great show. One of my favorite shows is back. It's called The Gentleman. And it's
2: I loved it. It's back?
0: Yeah, new season.
2: I gotta check it out.
0: Basically, it's like this old wealth family in England. And, whatever. It's like they have all this old money, but they're all taxed out. They don't do anything. So the wealth kind of, these huge estates are, they're like going into, bankruptcy and all stuff. So they have, and this one family starts running. They let their property, they lease it out to a marijuana farm and they turn it all into, and so it's, so it's a great story about, it's a great show. And, about the underworld in England and London and all that.
2: I loved season one. It was good. So I'm excited. Yeah,
0: and what's his name from Breaking Bad's in it?
2: Yeah. Yep.
0: He's the best.
2: His actual name. But yeah, he's a man.
0: Yeah. So it's fun. It's a great show. That's back. Anyway, dude, you know what's funny? My coffee machine broke.
2: Oh, no.
0: Right? And like, you know me with coffee. So I love my espresso. So I have
2: five to six shots.
0: Yeah, before I go to the coffee place every morning, right? So I either do Dunkin' or Starbucks or Wawa around our way, but before that at home I do my shots of espresso, and it's broke. The thing's broken. My machine.
2: No.
0: I know.
2: We got to get.
0: But it's football season, so I'm good.
2: You got the natural. You got the natural energy.
0: So
2: right
0: good.
2: Now.
0: I don't know how long it's going to last, but it's good. I don't want to wake up my wife and go, you might take a ride.
2: I'll never forget. I got Anthony. I was coming in doing one of his shows, and I was coming in. He said, can you get me a coffee? He got an Americano with three shots of espresso added.
0: Right.
2: I had no clue at the time. That was right. That's a serious order now, I know. Now that I'm well versed in the coffee world. That's a serious drink right there.
0: Because all the Americano is espresso.
2: It's already just espresso. We added another three. We had to double down.
0: Right.
2: We doubled
0: down. It's just
2: down.
0: Long shots of it. That's all it is. Yeah. And I just needed more concentrate. Well, you go to Italy,
2: he's drinking all day. Shots.
0: They drink it all day. It's right. It's my favorite. All right. So here's what we got. Let me just get through some of these games. So Houston's on at noon. Willie Fritz coming off a 10-win season. They got Oregon State today. So Houston, Oregon State.
2: All right. Yeah, I like Houston. I mean, I like the direction. They're building up the program. They've been pretty consistent the last couple of years. I like what they're bringing back. I'm a Houston guy today.
0: All right. Ohio State, number one. We talked about last night. And watching Tony go bananas. Jeremiah Smith today. And Julian Sayin against Ball State. They're loaded. Chris Henry Jr. You got Arthur Smith running the offense. What are we thinking? Anything short of a national title,
2: their
0: is
2: roster
0: that a failure?
2: Stacked, man.
0: Yeah.
2: I mean, they're absolutely loaded. So, yeah, it'd be interesting to see, but they're so talented, man. I mean, they got Chris Henry as like their third or fourth receiver. I've seen him in person. He's a superstar in the making, you know what I'm saying? So it's like.
0: And he's their third receiver.
2: Yeah, he's their third receiver.
0: I mean, it's pretty sick.
2: Insane.
0: Yeah, and Saint's good, man. I love Julian Saint. I think that kid's legitimate.
2: I think he's just so solid. You know, like he doesn't wow you with anything too crazy, but he can do a little bit of everything, man. One of those guys. He's a football player. I like him. I'm a good fan.
0: Yeah. And listen, you got to be able to run that offense with all that talent. It takes a certain guy to be able to do that.
2: Oh, for sure. For sure.
0: All right.
2: To manage all that, it's not an easy task. People think
0: no.
2: It's work. And he's talented, man.
0: All right, dude. Let's go 3 o'clock today. We get Georgia, number 3 Georgia in action.
2: Bulldogs.
0: They got Tennessee State. And you know it's wild, dude. This is wild. Because Kirby enters this year really under the radar. Like, you got Ohio State, and everybody's freaking out over Ohio State. You got the defending champion in Indiana, right? Like, you got all these storylines, LSU and everything
2: Oregon,
0: else.
2: Yeah.
0: Right? But everybody's forgetting about Georgia.
2: You're right. I didn't think about it, but you're exactly right. They weren't even on my mind, right? Number 3 team in the country. No one's really there. You're right. They're flying under radar, and I'm sure Kirby loves that, and he's an elite coach. And, yeah, man, you can't sleep on the Bulldogs, baby. They talk about a power. They've been there. I mean, they're knocking the door every year. He just keeps churning them out.
0: It's almost like we're, like, bored with Georgia dominance.
2: Yeah.
0: I don't know. I mean, they're looking for another storyline because they didn't win it last year. Like, I mean, they're still Georgia. You know what I mean? Like, that's the difference. Alabama fell. Georgia did not.
2: No, they just stayed there. They stayed there. You know? I know I don't want to look ahead, but, man, Ohio State, Texas next week got me.
0: My God, that's going to be crazy, dude. That's going to be incredible.
2: Yeah, Ohio top 5 State matchup Texas. Early on. I love it, man.
0: What time's that game?
2: It's next Saturday, I believe. Let me pull it up. 7:30. Next Saturday night.
0: We may have to do a shore trip for that, dude.
2: Go down
0: the house and watch it.
2: Maybe we can make that happen.
0: That's a big one. All right, we'll come back. Big hour coming up next, fellas, on Fox. We are Fox Sports.
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1: WNBA Commissioner Kathy Engelbert will retire at the end of this year. Team USA won its opener at the Women's Basketball World Cup 94-61 over China. Caitlin Clark off the bench led with 14 points and 11 assists. The Sacramento Kings signed Ben Simmons to a one-year deal. At the U.S. Open, the doubles team of Venus and Serena Williams lost their first-round match. To college football, shutout wins for USC over Fresno State and Oklahoma, which ripped UTEP. Miami, ranked 7th, won at Stanford 45-6. Five touchdown passes for Darian Mensah. To Major League Baseball, Atlanta and Chris Sale, a 5-2 winner at Philadelphia, beating Christopher Sanchez. Milwaukee won again 10-7 at Cincinnati. The Padres beat the Yankees 3-2 on a two-run homer in the bottom of the 10th. Dodgers and Braves each won. St. Louis homered in the 9th to win at Colorado 7-6. I'm Steve DeSager.
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0: Yeah! Love hearing the marching bands. A good, good Saturday to all across the country. As our man Danny D in for Jeff, who's in Eugene, getting ready to watch his Ducks. I'm Anthony Gargano with the fellas every week right here on Fox Sports Radio from the Fox Sports Radio studios in Los Angeles. As we kick it off last night, great night because we had big action last night. Some of the big teams, number 10 team in the country, Oklahoma, with its buffed up quarterback, Mr. Mateer, coming in. They were whitewashed UTEP 51-0. Mateer had a great throw. Actually, there was a, I don't know if you saw it, to Satenya. It's 88-yard. He had the punt return, but the 40-yard bomb to the tight end, Rocky Beers, and then he hit Satenya again later in the second half. It was he had a couple real good long passes.
2: Yeah, no, I mean, he looked great. I looked strong. Obviously, I think he's a really good college quarterback. I don't know if he translates over to the next level.
0: I don't think so either, but I didn't like him last year. I didn't think he was a good thrower. I didn't think he was able to push the ball down the field much. He looked tough. Good. Yeah, looked good last night. You know,
2: yeah,
0: he's always been a tough quarterback, man.
2: Tough kid. You got to respect it. I was going to say, you got to respect
0: it. He had a bum arm, right? Like, you know, I mean, in fairness to him, I mean, his shoulder was messed up last year.
2: Yeah, so he's super tough. Their defense is legit.
0: Oh, yeah. Yeah, they're scary good.
2: They got some guys. So I think I'm curious to see how they look this year, but. I mean, that defense, if he can stay healthy and they could be a top five team, man.
0: Yeah, they're good.
2: They brought a lot
0: back. There's a lot of good teams, though, man. That's the thing. It's wild, right? Like, so, and again, you know, it's UTEP, right? So you take that with a grain of salt, just like we take what happened in Miami. But it was at Stanford, the second year of that program, rebirth under Andrew Luck. And, you know, they got better, but, jeez, man, Miami looks scary. Darian Mensah, what a debut. 5 touchdown passes. He only had 3 incompletions, threw for 401 yards. Like, we spent a lot of the first hour talking about Malachi Toney, and we should, because he already made his mark, picking up where he did last year and then some, looking unguardable last night. Over 200 yards, 2 tutties, was just all over the field. But Mensah was accurate as all get out.
2: Yeah, no. He's a guy, man. I told you, I'm a big believer in him. I've heard, you know, people I trust have told me about him for years and say he's the real deal. And, he's going to be playing on Sundays, I think. He can do it all. And super accurate, can make every throw in the field. And I'm excited to see what happens this year. Miami, man. Are they going to be back in the dance? I mean, they're looking pretty good to start. And that 1-2 punch, sheesh.
0: Oh, my God. Between, you know, I mean, think about it. Like, they're just endless. They have endless weapons. So you wind up, if you think about what their skill guys are, and it's funny, they couldn't even run the ball last night. I mean, Stanford, I get it. Like, they just stacked the line of scrimmage. But, man, I mean, Mark Fletcher, 13 carries, 40 yards, only averaged 3.1 yards a carry. But, you know, the other side of it is Barkate was ridiculous. He only, I mean, had 4 catches, 67 yards and a touchdown. Upshaw had a touchdown. They just keep coming at you. Elijah Lofton, the tight end's good. I mean, they just keep coming at you. And then, you know. Then you got the 12 for 234.
2: Yeah.
0: 3 touchdowns.
2: Freak.
0: Ridiculous.
2: Freak. Yes. He's a freak.
0: Freak. USC in action last night. They crushed Fresno State last night. Maiva, 349 yards for Maiva. He looked great last night. Mosley had a big long catch. He went up 104 yards. They look pretty nasty.
2: Yeah.
0: Offensively. And defensively, they get the shutout. Yeah.
2: Yeah, I'm excited to see. Again, man, this, you're right. There's so much talent this year. There's so many really good teams. Obviously, you talk about the top teams, you know, Ohio State and Oregon and Georgia. But it's deep this year, man. The playoffs are going to be a lot of fun. I think there's going to be a lot of, you know, a lot of movement this year. I don't see anyone.
0: Yeah.
2: You know,
0: I think it's going to be let's go through our slate. And then I got a bunch of NFL stuff I want to get to, too, with you. But we talked about Georgia where we left off. 3:30 today games where Jeff is at. He's in Eugene. This is going to be fun. Oregon and Boise. Dante Moore and that Oregon. We talk about big-time teams. That Oregon team's a big-time team.
2: Yeah, man. Can they win the big game this year? That's going to be the question. Can they get over the hump? Because they're loaded. Obviously, Dante Moore is looking like a top two pick. He can really do it all, quarterback. And yeah, man, they're super talented. I'm excited to see how they fare this season. But yeah, could this be the year? Can they get over the top? They've been kind of stuck in that top realm, but they can't get the big win.
0: Well, let's look at Dante Moore for a second, because you're right. Like right now, he's going to be a top two pick in the draft. Was sensational. Had the one blow up game, right? First throw was a pick six against Indiana, and it just went downhill from there. We know what he could do. We know he's supreme talent. What do you want to see from him? Like, we talk about the big game, and I'm with you. What is it about that, and what's his next step?
2: Yeah, I mean, he's on the younger side, right? He's a younger quarterback. You know, he's been around, but he's one of them guys that came in young. He's played pretty early in his career. Yeah, he's got to show the poise, man, when it matters most. I think no one doubts his skill set, but you know, when the pressure is cooking, you know, you got to be able to stay calm and be the leader and make those elite throws that we know he has the ability to make. So I'm interested to see how he continues to deal with adversity. He's not the biggest guy, you know, Ant. But he can do a little bit of everything. So I understand the allure of him. I'm not sure if he's a game changer on Sundays, though.
0: Yeah, I'm curious, man. I really am. This year's good. We're gonna learn a lot about him. I tend to agree with you, buddy. All right, 3:30. The Arch Manning Show officially begins. Right? We know that Ohio State looms. A little tee up, Texas State, and a little spar today. So I'll ask you this: you got Cam Coleman, who's going to be incredible, right?
2: He's Ryan so Winko. Talented.
0: Like Cam Coleman's sick. That kid's such a great
2: catches everything.
0: Everything. What does Arch have to accomplish to be considered? This season for to be considered a success. Let's start there.
2: Yeah, I think he just needs, I mean, consistency, right? I mean, you see the flashes. He's always, you know, he's coming with the name. He's had these flashes, but he hasn't been able to string together an entire season. And I want to see him look a little stronger. You know, he's obviously, you know, he's got some intangibles. He seems like a leader. He's more athletic than you think. He can run around a little bit. But I want to see the arm strength improve a little bit, and I want to see the consistency that we need to see for him to be, you know, a top 10 pick in this upcoming draft and kind of live up to the name, you know?
0: Well, I think you're right. And I'm curious to see, like, what I'm fascinated to watch.

0: draft. It's gonna be a great year. I was looking at the Arches. Looks like he's second in Heisman odds right now, right behind C.J. Carr.
1: He's number two.
0: Benson
1: just took a big leap. He and both Tony took a big leap.
0: Yeah, they're going to have to jump up. But heading into today, he's second in Heisman odds.
1: Do you have the whole list there?
0: Yeah. We got C.J. Carr as a favorite, plus 700. Arch is around 800.
1: I love C.J. Carr.
0: Yeah. You got Trinidad Chambliss, Dante Moore, Mensah, Singh, and Smith.
1: Wow.
0: Are the top seven Heisman favorites.
1: Where's Tony at? How far did he get up?
0: He is now ninth. Cracked the top 10.
1: Yeah.
0: Yeah. I mean, it's tough when you have him and Mensah. You know, like it's like one of those things where, Sane and Smith, you know, you see it with the quarterback, receiver. It's tough for when they're both doing so well.
1: And here's the truth of the matter. The truth of the matter is the quarterback's going to win it.
0: Yeah. Yeah. For sure.
1: I mean, that's what it comes down to. Also, 3:30 today. Let's get back to the schedule. 3:30 today. Penn State, the new era, the Matt Campbell era begins in Happy Valley. They got Marshall. And so the Nittany Lions usher in. They become Iowa State East. And here it is, right? Campbell brings 29 players, and including Rocco Becht, the quarterback. So all of a sudden, Penn State is it's amazing. Matt Campbell took everybody, like took the whole thing.
0: It's raided the cabinet. Raided the cookie jar, man.
1: Oh my God! All he left was crumbs. I mean, it's amazing, man. So now they all go to Penn State, which, by the way, it was looking like a disaster. They were, you know, we talked about Penn State and how it was the first team last year to move on from its coach, right? In fact, James Franklin makes his broadcasting debut today. So for the ACC network. So,
0: oh, really?
1: Yeah. So they move on from Franklin, and you're looking for a coach. Right, what do you think? Like, what do you think of this?
0: Yeah, I mean, it was an interesting story to follow it, right? I mean, I think they took some big swings. I think they were going after some really big names, I think they struck out. I think they wanted to go after some big guys, and I think Matt Campbell's an elite coach, man. I think that the way it didn't probably play out the way they wanted to, how it was so elongated, and how they were kind of under a microscope through that whole process. But they got a guy, man, and he nitpicked the best of the best where he was at, combined it with this roster. I think they're going to be good. I think they're going to end up in the top 12 in the country this year and make the playoffs.
1: Yeah. Yeah. Yeah. Make the playoffs. Wow. I mean, their schedule is easy.
0: Easy schedule. Really good coach. Older group, right? He brought over some older guys
1: from
0: Iowa State.
1: Too, yeah.
0: Yeah, man. I think that they're going to surprise some people. They're 18th to start this year. I like them finishing around 11, 10. I think they're going to make some noise and then get in the playoffs.
1: Well, here's the schedule. We mentioned Marshall at home today.
0: That's a win.
1: Then next week they're at Temple.
0: That's a win.
1: Then they're home Buffalo.
0: It's an easy win.
1: Then they're home Wisconsin.
0: When?
1: Then they're at Northwestern.
0: When?
1: Then they're home USC.
0: I think they win at home.
1: Then they're at Michigan.
0: I think they lose that game.
1: And Michigan's not scary, right?
0: No, they're not. But I just think in the big house they go down.
1: Right. Then they're home Purdue.
0: When?
1: Then they're at Washington.
0: Yeah, that's going to be the one that gets – that's going to be the one that projects them where they're going to go.
1: Yeah.
0: So that's the one.
1: Yeah. Because then you got home Minnesota, home Rutgers, which got upset by UMass, dude. UMass went in and beat Rutgers on Thursday night.
0: All that money they're spending in NIL, all the deficit they're in, and they come out and lose to UMass.

0: What's going on here?
1: That's just horrible. Tony Soprano's rolling over in his grave right now.
0: Oh, my goodness gracious. He can't be having that.
1: Oh, that's brutal, man. Absolutely brutal. You lose to UMass.
0: They're going to have to get out of the Bing. They're hanging at the Bing too much, those guys. You know? We got to lock in. We got to lock in on football, boys.
1: All right, 3:30 also today. Tennessee in action against Furman. We'll see. I mean, you know, is Tennessee at its ceiling on their hype?
0: Yeah, I'm curious to see how they. I don't know much about their roster, Ant. You know, I think he's a good coach. I'm interested to see how they do that. Gonna have a tough schedule, you know, playing in that conference. Yeah, man, I don't know much about them. How do you feel about Tennessee this year? What do you think about the coach?
1: I think they're at their apex.
0: Yeah.
1: Yeah.
0: That makes sense.
1: I mean, they should be so much better.
0: Yeah, for sure.
1: And all the NIL money you want. Great facilities, great place. They got to be better. I mean, it comes down to the coach.
0: They got to go all in now on Marshall Manning. Peyton Sun's a freshman down in Tennessee right now.
1: Yeah.
0: They got to go all in. The freshman, Marshall Manning, the next one.
1: Yeah, yeah. 4:15. You got Iowa, Northern Illinois. Can Iowa score? Is there an uglier game than watching Iowa play?
0: Oh, they beat you up though, man. It's a slugfest.
1: Listen, they're football, right?
0: Body blows.
1: Give me all their tight ends, because all their tight ends can play.
0: That is tight end you. They block, they catch, tight end. That is tight end you. We got receiver you. We got running back you. We got tight end you, Iowa.
1: Yeah.
0: The Hawkeyes, baby.
1: And prime time tonight, you got A&M in action. Is A&M a playoff type of team?
0: Yeah, I'm curious to see how they shake out this year. I think, obviously, they got talent, right? They got talent. Curious. I don't know much about the team this year, but I think they're a playoff team. I do think they're a playoff team this year.
1: And then, of course, here it is, dude. LSU Clemson. The debut.
0: I'm surprised the line's 10.
1: Levitt. Yeah, I know.
0: It's a high line.
1: Is it just a product of all the LSU noise?
0: Yeah, I guess. I don't know. But Levitt's a dude. I'm high on him.
1: At Arizona State. Yeah.
0: I think he's a big-time prospect, too. I think he's going to be a guy in the NFL. He can do a little bit of everything. He's big, big arm. We talked about Lane's genius. You know, he might not be the most well-liked or perceived, but hell of a football mind. And I think him combined with Levitt's talent, they're going to do some crazy stuff this year. They're going to put some big numbers up.
1: I would think. I would definitely think so. But Clemson, like, are they ready to actually compete?
0: It's a good question.
1: I mean, you know, Dabo's a 10-point dog. Like, you know that he's all this noise. You know he's got something in store.
0: For sure. Yeah, he's fired up. I mean, should I say, I thought if you asked me, I would have said 6. You know, 10's a big number. 10's a big number against Dabo early in the season. So I'm curious to see.
1: Huge. We'll see what the brain has to say later on today. Next hour, the brain will join us.
0: Yeah. See where the brain's at on it. But, yeah, I'm so excited for this game tonight. This is the game I'm looking forward to the most.
1: All right. I got an NFL thing I want to hit you with coming up next. We'll put the schedule to the side. And I want to talk about the teams under the most pressure coming into the season.
0: All right.
1: Where the pressure is abound. And squarely, there's all these teams. So I'm curious to see. I want to kind of go through them and see if these teams will wilt under that pressure. We are the fellas. Danny D, I'm at. As we hang out right here on Fox Sports Radio.
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0: What movie you got for this one?
1: Fellas.
0: Where do you go with this, with that song? Where are you going?
2: Bronx Tale.
0: Bronx Tale, baby. Come on, C. Come on, C.
1: Scene? I'm trying to think of the scene.
0: It's when he's bouncing around and he's like, he's over at the bar. He's not supposed to be in the bar. He's working. He's just kind of walking around in the...
1: Ah, that's great. Yes. Yeah. Yes. Yes. Yes, yes.
0: He's hanging with all the guys. Coffee cake. He's hanging with all the boys in there, you know? Mush.
1: Well, you know what's funny about that movie and those characters were real.
0: Yeah, yeah, yeah.
1: Like, you remember those characters from growing up. Like, yeah. You know, your father. So Danny's father was the head of Parks and Rec in Philadelphia. Which is a huge job, right? He's in charge of all the playgrounds and all the rec. And, you know, it was filled with characters, like all across the city. And they were just one after another.
0: Yeah, they're the best.
1: You know, and all that stuff was, you know, part of it. Those people. Yeah, it's funny.
0: So many characters.
1: I know. All right, you ready?
0: Let's do pressure. It.
1: Let's go to the NFL for a second, all right? Because we have great college stuff. It was a lot of fun. We're going to get back to it. We'll finish the what the slate looks like. We'll talk to the brain about everything. But I want to get some NFL in here because Wednesday, dude, is the opener, right? Like, we got Wednesday football. We got Wednesday. This is incredible. Wednesday, Thursday night. So here it is. There is immense pressure on these teams. Now, I want to know if you think they will wilt or rise. You think the pressure is too much or not. And if you can disagree if there is any, if you don't believe that they're one of the pressurized teams. So I had five teams. I got really five teams and a couple of bubble teams. All right?
0: Mm-hmm.
1: So clearly, the team with all the pressure on, like every bit, because their roster is ridiculous, is the Rams, right? Like, now, McVay's won it, so it's not like he hasn't won it. But, man, you got Stafford at the very end. Like, this is basically it. You got a revamped defense that is just in stacked from, you know, level to level. Right.
0: Multiple Hall of Famers now.
1: All three levels. They're just sick. So they had probably the most pressure to win.
0: Yeah, I mean, the hype around them is insane. I mean, I've heard multiple people say it might be one of the greatest rosters.
1: Ever assembled. Yep.
0: Ever to assemble. Ever. Yep. Right? You know, Stafford Hall of Famer, Aaron Donald Hall of Famer, Myles Garrett Hall of Famer. McDuffie's might be on his way, right? Like,
1: yeah, Puka.
0: Like, they are just loaded with talent everywhere you look. So a lot of pressure, but, I mean, I think they deliver. I mean, I don't, unless barring some injuries, I mean, but the thing you got to think about, that division, that's a tough division. That might be the toughest division in football. I mean, the North is really good, but the West, I mean, that's...
1: Well, you got three teams. I'll be honest with you. I'm not as high on the West as you are. You got Seattle, who I agree. But very I'm not good. The biggest Niners guy.
0: Yeah.
1: I just think they're banged up, dude. They got a million injuries again.
0: They've been banged
1: up. There's a lot of bad karma around them.
0: Yeah. Yeah, that's understandable. I just think if McCaffrey has anything left in the tank, Purdy's solid. They don't have receivers. You know, that's been a disaster for them. Parcel got hurt. You know, he had a lot of upside. He's out for the season again.
1: So, how about that kid? Pearsall's gotten – so you want to talk about snake bitten.
0: Oh, yeah, I know, because he's a dude.
1: Yeah.
0: He's a dude.
1: The kid from Mississippi. The kid from Mississippi can play, dude.
0: All right.
1: He's gonna be good for that Stripling.
0: Okay. Check, keep an eye on him.
1: Yeah, Stripling's going to be good. You watch.
0: But, I mean, I think there's definitely a lot of pressure, but I think they answer the call. I mean, they just got proven guys over there, man.
1: All right. to me, you want to talk about pressure. These next two teams have more pressure than anything, right? Even more than the Rams, because at least the Rams have won. Buffalo and Baltimore. And they're in the same boat because they moved. They both have franchise quarterbacks, and they moved on from their head coaches.
0: So much pressure. And that's tough for a new head coach to come in. And, you know, usually when there's a move, there's not – the expectations aren't so high, right? When usually there's a coaching switch, it means they're struggling, right? So that's why we made a move. So there's a little bit of grace. You're rebuilding. You know, you're starting something new. You nailed it with those two jobs. The expectations are Super Bowl for new coaches to come in too. So ton of pressure. I feel like they definitely have more pressure than any team in the league, both of them. And we'll see. I mean, can the Bills finally get over the hump? I like Harbaugh a lot. Moving on from him, I get it. You need maybe a different voice, but I don't know, man. I don't see it for them. So I think the Bills have a better chance of succeeding this year, but immense pressure on both teams for sure.
1: You know what's funny? I don't know. I hate the way they did. I thought they did McDermott dirty.
0: Sure. No,
1: I mean, I just thought that was just not cool, man. No, I mean that dude coached he's a hell of a coach, man. Had a lot of success.
0: Yeah, I'm interested to see how their defense plays this year without him there, because he's a defensive he's a defensive mind, man. I mean, we saw him in Philly. He's a learning from one of the greatest to ever do it, Jim Johnson. And I agreed. I think they didn't handle him right. And I'm interested to see how they play, man. How these coaches step up. Two young guys on both teams too. Both coaches are young, you know.
1: Yeah.
0: High expectations, young guys. See, you know. Lot on their plate. We'll see if they can handle it.
1: Yeah, I think it's gonna be fascinating, man. I'm real interested. And then the same thing with Baltimore. Like, you move on from Harbaugh, and you know, my biggest question surrounds Lamar, because I just don't know. Is he on the slope downward? He did not play well last year, and he did not have the burst he usually has. Now, I don't know if that's injuries. You know, your body's taking a beating, and he's Superman, right? Like, he was Superman forever. At some point, the wheels start to slow. Now, are they slowing? Is this what we're seeing? Because he lacked that, you know, elusiveness that he had.
0: No, I agree. He definitely had a down year. Injuries played a part in it, but yeah, it's like, how long can you be that the fastest guy on the field? You know, like, how long can you have that? And as you get older, and especially in the NFL, you're going to get worn down, man, and you're going to lose a step just with age, especially how many hits he's taken over the years. I'm interested to see, man. He's a hell of a talent, but I don't always love his weapons. I think they never really figure out.
1: See, dude, I agree with you. I think his weapons have been subpar. I do.
0: They haven't been able to figure out their receiving position since he's been there.
1: No.
0: And they just gave Zay Flowers all that money.
1: I know.
0: It's like, you paid him top dollar. I was shocked.
1: I know. I did not get it, man. I did not understand that.
0: I thought they would have been more active in A.J. Brown when he looked like he wanted out. Didn't seem like they were a player in that. So, yeah, I mean, he's had tight ends. He's had good running backs, but he's never had the receiving core,
1: never
0: to really help his game and get over the hump and maybe get to a Super Bowl and win one. We'll see. Young coaches, high expectations on both quarterbacks. Let's see what happens when the pressure does it. Is it gonna burst the pipes or not? We'll have to see.
1: Right? I mean, you know. I don't know, dude. I got to tell you, I was like I'm a little worried about all that, you know? A little worried.
0: Yeah. No, I hear you.
1: How long are we going to wait for Cincinnati and Dallas? Right? Like, I think that Baltimore and Buffalo are connected, and I think Dallas and Cincinnati are connected.
0: You nailed it. I didn't think about it like that, but that is perfect. You're right. And how long do you wait? I mean, at least Burrow made it to a Super Bowl.
1: Right. Right? But, I mean, there's been a lot of, like, expectations, high expectations after that.
0: No, for sure. I mean,
1: the dude going to stay healthy? Like, you know,
0: He's got to stay healthy, and the defense got to actually show up. They need a line. The defense, a lot of question marks with that team. And it's tough to win at a high level when you got so much money in the three players on the same side of the ball, right?
1: I mean,
0: him, Chase, and Higgins all making top dollar, right? It's like, you know, not the savviest guy with the cap. You know, we're very fortunate to have Howie and the owner, Jeffrey, to pay all that upfront money so we can manipulate the cap. Not every owner's willing to do that, right? And then you're really strapped when your owner's not going to, you know, throw a lot of guaranteed money up front on these guys to try to circumvent the cap. So you got a lot of money tied up in those three positions. That's how you lose guys on the defensive side of the ball, and that's why an offensive line. I think that's why they've struggled over the years a little bit recently. But they got the talent, man. Same with Dallas. You know, Dak, really good quarterback. I can't stand Dallas, but Dak's a really good quarterback. Obviously, they got two top-tier receivers. But the running game kind of they kind of got away from the running game. I don't know.
1: Oh, I like Javonte Williams. You don't like him?
0: I like him. I'm okay.
1: I thought he had a good year last year.
0: I'm just more. They've always had a true guy, and it's like now I feel like they've taken a step back with it. That's all.
1: Yeah, I thought they. I thought he ran the ball real hard last year. I was impressed, quite frankly. I really
0: they
1: was.
0: Are a very similar situation. They are about married at the hip. I think I agree with that.
1: You know, they were in the same spot, right? Like, and you know what we'll do? We'll take a quick TO. We'll come back. And I do want to talk about the Cowboys because the noise, they're getting a lot of noise, a lot of hype. I'm seeing a lot of people going, this is the year, this is the year. And I think they're going to be good. But, I mean, that's a pretty big leap to say this is the year.
0: Agreed.
1: Is it? Like, let's discuss this a little bit. We're the fellas. Danny D in for Jeff. I'm Ant. Every week, Fox Sports Radio.
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0: 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Traffic.
1: On this Labor Day weekend, just a reminder, no scheduled road work. There's a road work embargo, so everything is wide open. 84 is light east and westbound between East and West Hartford. We are accident-free. Traffic on 91 looks good north and southbound. No issues on 291, 384, or along Route 2. I'm Susie Cerrone.
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4: Good, better, and best. That's how the holiday weekend sums up. This is Storm teammate meteorologist Zach Duhaim. Sun to clouds, some scattered showers, even a quick downpour later on today. Only a stray shower for Sunday and Labor Day Monday. Sunny and near 80 degrees, the pick of the holiday weekend. Track this all on the News 8 app.
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0: Jesus to the right. Here and for Jeff, Danny D, the AD. We celebrate college football today, but the NFL right around the corner. And all we hear is the year of the cowboy. How many times have we, the boy cried wolf? How many times have we heard it's going to be the year of the cowboy? Through it all of a sudden, Brian Schottenheimer is Sean McVay and Kyle Shanahan.
1: Yeah, no chance.
0: Right? Like, no I get chance. It. There's a lineage, right? The Shanahans. And there's a lineage with the Schottenheimers. I get it. But I don't know. I look at that team and I like it. And I do think they're good. Like, I think their offense is legit and they got better on defense and they got some playmakers. I would agree.
1: And they got a better coach on defense.
0: Yes. Christian Parker now is the DC. Who's very good.
1: Very good. Very smart.
0: I mean, listen, there's a lot to like about them. But again, when I'm looking at the powers of the NFC, I think to myself, all right, you said it. We talked about it earlier. Rams in Seattle, right? Are they better than the Rams in Seattle?
1: No.
0: I don't see it.
1: No.
0: And then I think the toughest division is up north, right?
1: North is like, tough.
0: Yeah. Right? Like, think about it. You got Detroit coming back healthy with all their weapons. I'm in love with the Bears. I think they're going to be one-dimensional. I think their offense is going to be sick. And they might have some defensive problems, but I think they'll be enough that they're going to be really good. I like the Bears a ton. And, you know, don't sleep on Murray with KOC.
1: Oh, agreed.
0: Right?
1: Agreed. Then yeah, no, I think they're going to surprise some people in Minnesota.
0: I agree. I think so, too. And then, of course, you get the Packers who, I mean, it's funny. Everybody loves the Packers, and they're all picking the Packers. I'm not as in love with Green Bay, but, you know, I mean, you can see when Micah comes back. I could see them going on a run. I just got to find out. I got to be sold on their weapons.
1: That's what I'm saying. Have they figured out the receiver position? They drafted young guys. Are they going to make that jump, right? Is Jordan Love going to live up to the potential that he has, right? Like, there's a lot of questions there still, and I understand why people are high on them, but, like, they haven't done it yet. Are they going to get over the hump? They got the talent. Micah, he's a game changer, but he's going to come back. What's he going to look like when he comes back? A lot of questions for the Packers for me. I think Minnesota is going to surprise a lot of people.
0: Real quick, back to Green Bay. You know, who's running the ball for Marshawn Lloyd? I think he's going to be good, but the Jacob stuff, I don't know. What happens with him?
1: Agreed. So, a lot of question marks with them. The division is, I think, the best division in football. Just loaded with talent. Chicago's going to score 30. In a game, they might give up 40, but they're going to score 30. And, it's just a loaded division, man. The Detroit, scary Gibbs, best back in football. You know,
0: so I'm looking at Dallas. They go,
1: who they getting over that? Yeah.
0: Right. Like, I mean, Chicago, Detroit. I don't know. We talked about Green Bay, and then I'm not in love with anybody in the South. South's the worst. Could be the worst. The NFC South is the worst division in the NFL.
1: Yeah, agree.
0: Worst and division in the NFL.
1: It's been a couple years in a row now.
0: And then you got their own division. And I think Washington's in for a world of hurt. I'm not in love with where Washington's at. I don't think the Giants are anywhere near ready. And I think it's a two-team division. It's between them and the Eagles. And, you know, look, the Eagles have their own questions because of Sean Mannion, a new offensive coordinator. Everything's about what that offense is going to look like. And they could struggle. Without A.J. Brown, that offense could struggle a little bit.
1: No, agreed. We got some questions over there. Obviously, we're a little close to it. I think the defense is going to be a top three defense in the league, and that's what's going to keep them afloat until the offense figures it out. Because I do think they'll figure it out. But I think that
0: I love their defense.
1: I mean, they got dudes, and talk about football players, man. They got dudes. They got some serious guys.
0: Well, they got guys at every level. I mean, with the Eagles' defense is probably, if I'm looking at the you got Houston, Seattle, and I think the Eagles are right there.
1: Yeah. No, the defense is elite. They got some game wreckers, I like to call them.
0: We're close to it, but they need to, and truthfully, like, they need to make sure their edges, that they get the pressure off the edge. Like, Grenard hasn't been healthy. Like, he's got to come in and do it. And Jalix Hunt, who had a great camp, needs to take that next step.
1: Agreed. But secondary linebackers, I mean,
0: yeah,
1: to have Coop and Quinion in the secondary, yeah, there's elite, and the linebackers, they got depth there. So yeah, I'm excited for the, but yeah, I'm not buying. I'm selling the Cowboys.
0: You're selling? I wouldn't sell, but I'm just dubious that it's the year of the Cowboys.
1: Yeah, I mean, well, what are you buying? Do they make the playoffs? I think they can maybe catch a wild card.
0: I think they make the playoffs.
1: And a first round exit again. That's where I see it.
0: Oh, that's great. All right. Big Hour next. Football. We are Fox
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8: Wildfire smoke remains the biggest weather story across the Pacific Northwest. Air quality continues to be unhealthy at times from eastern Washington into northern Idaho and parts of western Montana. As smoke from the ongoing wildfires continues to spread. Winds have eased a bit compared to earlier this week. Highs are mainly in the 80s. There's a cold front moving across the northern plains and into the Midwest, triggering numerous thunderstorms from the Dakotas and Minnesota through Wisconsin, Iowa, Illinois, and into parts of Michigan, bringing heavy rain and the risk of flash flooding. Warm and humid throughout the Northeast, with temps mainly in the 80s, and scattered thunderstorms. While most of the Southeast remains hot and muggy with highs in the 90s. The South will see temperatures climb into the 90s with triple heat continuing across portions of Texas. The Southwest continues to broil with scattered monsoonal thunderstorms over Arizona and New Mexico. Highs are expected to top out around 114 degrees. California remains mostly dry with sunshine and inland highs well into the 90s and low 100s. That's your national forecast. I'm Tammy Trujillo.
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12: In college football Friday night, 7th-ranked Miami won at Stanford 45-6. 5 touchdown passes for Darian Mensa. Oklahoma shut out UTEP 51-0. USC shut out Fresno State 39-0. Michigan State at home trailed Toledo early in the fourth quarter, but the Spartans beat them 30-20. Victories for Purdue, Kansas, and San Jose State. The Pro Football Hall of Fame is changing its voting rules. A separate seniors category is out, and there will only be 25 voters now, not 50. WNBA Commissioner Kathy Engelbert will retire at the end of this year. To baseball, Cleveland swept a doubleheader from Detroit. Atlanta and the Dodgers each won. San Diego on a two-run homer, bottom of the 10th, beat the Yankees 3-2. Late-night victories for the A's and the Cardinals, who homered in the 9th. White Sox and Cubs each won. Boston won 1-0 at Baltimore. I'm Steve DeSager.
13: Let's go get it. Let's go get it.
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16: Well, good morning, good morning, good morning, good morning. Happy Fox Football Saturday. Yes. So much fun. We're very excited. It's been a great, it was a great night last night. It's going to be a great day today. We'll continue going through the all the games and everything else. The Brain will join us later this hour to take a look at it from a betting standpoint, maybe some of the props and some of the games that we like throughout the course. I have to start this segment by reading you what your schedule will be, because as football heads, and we are, Danny D, the athletic director from Penn Charter, Danny DeBernardinas, I'm Anthony Gargano from the fellas. Jeff Schwartz is in Eugene today. And so, Danny D, I wanted to just kind of look at our week and what's ahead of us. All right?
2: Love it.
16: This is what's ahead of us. So we got a full slate today, and in action is Indiana, Alabama, Houston, Oregon State. We got Ohio State, Ball State. 3 o'clock hour, we got that window. We got Georgia, Tennessee State, Oregon, Boise State, Texas and Arts go against Texas State. Penn State, new look Penn State, new coach Penn State with Matt Campbell is at 3:30. Tennessee at 3:30. Iowa, Northern Illinois in 4:15. Tonight, A&M. And then Texas Tech, 7:30. And we'll talk about more of this in a moment. LSU Clemson. It doesn't get it better than that. That's going to be great. So we got LSU Clemson, Michigan, Western Michigan at 7:30. BYU Tech. BYU at, it was going to be good at 8 o'clock. And then tomorrow, Washington State, which is a good game. We get the Apple Cup early this year. Then we got a couple of great ones. Notre Dame, Wisconsin at Lambeau on a love Sunday it. Night. Have you? How about that, Danny
2: That's
16: D?
2: That's awesome, man. I love that.
16: Right? Lambeau, the Irish against Wisconsin at Lambeau.
2: Oh, I love it.
16: Man, that's football.
2: That's football, baby.
16: Ole Miss, Louisville, 9 versus 24.
2: I love this matchup. I'm excited to see it, man. See if they can keep that run. His offense is Chandler's going to take a step back without Weiss and Lane calling the plays. How's the defense? How Golden's going to look as a head coach? How's he going to do? A lot of storylines with that Ole Miss game, and yeah, I'm excited at that one and tonight the two nightcaps. I'm very excited for. I think it's going to be great football, and I think we're going to get some big action.
16: Yeah, and you got SMU on Monday. On Monday night. And then, you know, it's wild, right? Because that's Labor Day night. We'll have these games. We'll have all day today. You got tomorrow, 3 games, Monday night game. And then you go to work Tuesday, right? After the holiday weekend, you're like, school's starting. You got work back. And it's like the summer's over. And you're a little depressed, right? I get it. Little seasonal depression with the end of summer. But the next day, buddy, how about a little Wednesday NFL?
2: Wow, Wednesday nightcap.
16: Wednesday NFL. Coming hot with a Super Bowl rematch.
2: Love it.
16: You like the Super Bowl rematch?
2: Yeah, I like it out the gate. I think it's cool. I mean, it's tough when you're on the other side of it as a fan. It's like... But as like just an NFL fan, I love it. When I'm my team's in it, I don't love it as much. You know, it's a tough opener. But as a fan, I love it. Coming in hot.
16: Seattle, New England, perfect. This is NBC, ready to go. And then you turn around because Wednesday begets Thursday. And Thursday, live from Melbourne. As the NFL goes down under, it's Rams-Niners. Oh, man. And it's fascinating because the Niners are there. The Rams aren't going until next week.
2: I love the different approaches. So where are you at on this? I was reading about it. I love how there are polar opposites on this, right? And then people kind of think Shanahan and McVay, similar coaches, big offensive minds, but there are can't be anywhere close to the same where someone's going super early to get, I guess, get into rhythm, understand, you know, the time and everything like that, to going much closer to the game so you're more in your own comfort of your own home. They're both on the West Coast, so it's not like, you know, you want to be closer. Where do you stand on this, Ant?
16: Well, I go down early.
2: Yeah.
16: If it was up to me, I go down early. I want to get acclimated. The more, first of all, I'm a big believer in getting away. I need my team early, and I would go away for training camp, even if it's for 2 weeks. I know all my stuff's at the facility, but even if it's for 2 weeks, I'd like to go away. I would. I'd like to have a little time together, focus on business. So I would use the Melbourne thing as a bonding, get away early. But I know McVay's not. McVay's just like, we're going to treat it like a quick in and out.
2: Yeah, I think the Niners are on the extreme a little bit going this early, but I do. I would like to – I lean more Niners than Rams philosophy. I love the bonding aspect that you touched on, bringing the guys together, you know, being a unit, being away from your families and locking in together and, you know, building this bond for this journey you're about to start, man. You got a big journey. Big journey ahead is the NFL season, and you got to do it with your brothers. You got to lock in. So I like it. I like the bonding going there early and trying to, you know, get acclimated and get this big win.
16: Yeah, because I achieved two goals, right? The first goal is I don't know how my guys are going to react to that kind of dramatic time difference. And the second, so I can get my body clock in order, and the second is the bonding. So body clock and bonding are my reasoning. I'm surprised McVay's waiting that long.
2: Yeah.
16: And trying to go. There is a school of thought that I was talking to a trainer, an NFL guy, and he was telling me that that's a real school of thought. Like, that coaches will argue about that. Like, the medical guys often make that decision because of how the body reacts, right? And there's a belief that if you just go and bite the bullet, that – and don't go out ahead of time and put an emphasis on it and just go and play, that works too. So I don't know.
2: Yeah, I mean, and for the Niners, I mean, they can't stay healthy. So maybe a change of scenery will help them, you know? Maybe
16: really?
2: Different climate. No, people say out in San Fran in
16: LA,
2: with the practice facilities being so close, there's a lot of rumors around injuries out there.
16: Yeah, well, that's real. All right, so then you have – so I read you through the games today, tomorrow, Monday, Wednesday, Thursday. And then the next thing you know, we're back in action. Also Thursday, week two in college, you got Miami back in action. And trust me, they got Florida A&M. I don't care what you say. You got to watch. They're a watch, man. They're a fun watch. To just watch Malachi, right? Watch Tony play. Watch Mensah, all those weapons. They're fun. And then you got Friday night football. Louisville, Villanova, which sounds like a basketball game.
2: Yeah, I was going to say, we'll be playing hoops.
16: Right? And Missouri, Kansas. And then the next thing you know, we're back at it next Saturday. Oregon, it's where it's on, right? Oregon, Okie State. Indiana's in action. Tennessee, you got Oklahoma, Michigan is next Saturday.
2: Some big games early.
16: How about that? Right? Oklahoma, Michigan. And then, of course, that's going to set the stage for Saturday night, 7:30, under the lights. Number one versus number five, Ohio State versus Texas.
2: It's going to be electric.
16: That's going to be incredible. So now you're going like this. I got to catch my breath, right? Well, then week one, Sunday, the first Sunday kicks off. Steelers, Falcons.

0: never been laid out like this. We haven't had like this lead up, right? Like, I can't remember when we had a, you know, Thursday, Friday, Saturday, Sunday, Monday, college, then come in for NFL Wednesday, Thursday, back to college Friday. Like, this is
1: Saturday, big games, Sunday, Monday.
0: I mean, yeah, I don't think
1: it's wild.
0: Sleep. I don't know if you're going to sleep over there, and I'm going to be up.
1: Yeah, this is wild. Yeah, I know, dude. And it's the worst possible. You know, my kids start school Tuesday.
0: Yeah.
1: And then, you know, and I got my own stuff, like the kids' games and everything else. Like, we got all kinds of things. Yeah. Man, the fall is just going to be a blink. The way this football schedule out, and then, you know, in my life and yours, because you're the athletic director, so, you know, you're constantly at games. I mean, it's going to be wild.
0: We're back in it, man. We're in the thick of it. We are in the thick of it.
1: Yeah. I love it. Hey, a couple quick things out of, and we'll get back to the college slate and the NFL stuff with Brain, but a couple of non-football stuff. The Clippers got it finally came home to roost.
0: Oh, man.
1: And, you know, everybody's been talking about it, and you circumvent the cap. It's the greatest sin in all sports. I mean, like, it's amazing that you would even think of that. Like, think that you get away with something like that where you're going to completely manipulate the salary cap and the whole NBA structure.
0: It's wild. It's such an interesting story. Uncle Dennis seems like a wild guy. You know, Kawhi's uncle out there. Wheeling and dealing on his behalf. But to get in with Kawhi Leonard, just to put this in perspective, the Clippers basically gave up 10 first-round picks and SGA.
1: Oh, God.
0: Because to get Kawhi, they had to trade for Paul George. To trade for Paul George, they gave up 5 firsts and SGA, which basically did, and that pick the next year was Jalen Williams. So you gave up 9 and those 2 players to lure Kawhi there. Now you know, I don't know how you dig out of this hole. You know, you're everyone's looking at you. You have no picks for the next, I don't know, 10 years now, because they didn't have any picks to 29 anyway. So they're not going to have another first round pick to 20, 30, like 3 or something like that. So
1: yeah,
0: for one Western Conference, they were in the Western Conference Finals once in his tenure.
1: Man.
0: And you gave up 10 first and the reigning MVP.
1: I mean, you know what's amazing is that these bad franchises, there's something about them. They just stay bad. Right? Like, they're just putrid. Like, every once in a while, one will have a rise. But
0: they're cursed.
1: They're just bad, like the Wizards. Like, that's just an ugly franchise.
0: People were actually a little high on the Wizards this year, man.
1: I know.
0: There's a little buzz around the Wizards.
1: I know. But where have they been?
0: Oh no, you're right.
1: I mean, think about it. Think about these franchises that are just the trash franchises.
0: Yeah, there's something you just can't.
1: You can't shake the Arizona Cardinals. Like, they have a moment here and there, and then they go back to being the Cardinals.
0: Hornets, they've been stuck.
1: Yeah, I like where they're at.
0: Now they're finally starting to figure it out, but they were stuck. They didn't hit a top 3 pick every year. They couldn't figure it out. They finally looks like they finally got in the resetting. With this young core, because I think they finally struck something. But, yeah, I mean, there's some franchises that are just, you're right, they're just stuck. They can't get out their own way. They're a little bit coyish. They got the Maloico on them, you know?
1: Yes, that is the curse, the Italian curse, the Maloico. Maloico is the Italian curse. Yeah. No, there's some just bad energy. The Jets. I know that they're not awful, but they're awful. Right.

0: Like, they're just the Browns. Like, you know, these teams just stay bad.
1: Yeah, you're right.
0: And the Clippers, just awful. And I mean, all for Kawhi. Uncle Dennis, man. Come on, brother.
1: Yeah.
0: This is not the street corner, man. Like, I know guys like that.
1: Thinks he's playing in a movie role right now.
0: I know. I believe you. I know guys like that. You know, you would have guys on the corner, right?
1: Going, the rumors of him asking for stuff, they say, is like.
0: Oh, legendary.
1: Legendary ass that he's had over the years.
0: Yeah, legendary ass. Crazy. Oh. Because you figure, and listen, I don't blame him. Like, you know, you just go ask for the moon. Shoot your shot, right?
1: Shoot your shot.
0: But you're not the one. You can ask all day long. It's not on you. It's not Uncle Dennis, but it's on the Clippers for engaging in this nonsense.
1: Yeah, for sure.
0: Like, how are you going to engage in that? It's insane.
1: It's just this crazy behavior.
0: All right. And then real quick, baseball. Is it getting a little scary with Ohtani? They rested him again. He's been banged up.
1: Something's up.
0: And it feels like they're a little nervous with it.
1: Yeah, they're looking a little bit mortal. I know they're
0: the pitching's been there, but their lineup, especially with Ohtani banged up, the Dodgers lineup has not been great.
1: Yeah, no, agreed. And you know, obviously they have the horses, but they're looking, you know, for a while there it looked like they were gonna just cruise, but it looks like they're looking pretty human right now. That they can go down like anybody else. So interested to see it play out. I'm excited for, you know, we're in a stretch run here. September baseball. It means October's right around the corner, baby. We got about 2-3 weeks left of meaningful, you know, big games, and then we're in the postseason, baby. It's weekday postseason baseball with NFL on the weekends. Now that's it for me. I'm in all my glory.
0: I do love like a crisp October day, and you got playoff games. Wow, that's
1: 4 o'clock, 5 o'clock games too. You get them.
0: You start early, 1:30, 5:30. You know,
1: it's
0: 8:10. That's pretty good. Quick snapshot. AL. Rays still holding on. Yanks getting ready to get back. Judge. Sox still 7.5 out, but in the wild card. White Sox still hold on. I'm rooting the White Sox, man. I like that team.
1: They've been a franchise that couldn't figure it out for a while either.
0: Yeah.
1: They're starting. It looks like they might have turned the corner a little bit. So.
0: Yeah. Yeah, I root for them. They have a good lineup, man. They got a lot of pop in that lineup.
1: Doesn't say they can hit. They can hit.
0: Vargas, Murakami's ridiculous. Miguel Vargas, Colson Montgomery, the other Montgomery. I mean, they got good power. Benintendi still can hit. And then Astros out west.
1: Yeah. Yeah, I don't really have a. I don't have a sense on
0: Tampa. Stole Tampa, man. You want to talk about? They don't never can't kill them.
1: No, they're just unbelievable. And then they just draft. It's unbelievable. Yeah. Their farm system and their development is just next level. I mean, they just pump them out.
0: Yeah,
1: it's nonstop. Yeah. Relief front office.
0: ML's nasty. ML's got just loaded teams. Braves and Phillies going at it. In fact, big weekend series between those two. Atlanta with Sale takes the first game last night. They're up 5 on the Phillies. The Brewers and Cubs have went at it all week long. Brewers still 8 up on Chicago. PCA's the MVP, though. I mean, that's
1: you see a catch you made last night?
0: Yeah, he's unbelievable. He's unbelievable. He's the best defensive outfielder in the game. He's got great pop, and he steals bases.
1: Yeah, talk about a 5-tool. I mean, he does it all.
0: Yeah. I mean, the only thing he doesn't do is pitch.
1: Yeah. You're right. Yeah. No, he's special, man.
0: He's special. Dodgers up 10 on the Padres, and it looks like the Phillies and Cubs and Padres will be your wild cards. So that's kind of where it's shaping up in baseball. So, yeah, you're right. Like, as we go over the schedule, where do we throw playoff baseball into the mix? Hockey will begin, and then the NBA a couple weeks into October.
1: No, it's the best. It's such a great time of year, man.
0: And the nerds go wild. This is our happy place, man. Forgive me if I'm a little overjoyed, because this is exactly, I love this. This is my comfort zone. I don't care what's going on in the world. As long as there's football being played and then everything else, all the other sports is the best.
1: Yeah.
0: All right. Time. We'll come back. The brain will join us. We'll go back to what we're going to look at this weekend. He'll have some picks for us. And we'll sneak a little sneak ahead. Take a look to the NFL and maybe help you out with some fantasy as well. We're the fellas. Danny D, I'm Ant, right here, Fox Sports Radio.
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24: How much better off are the Angels today simply because Stan Kroenke is going to replace Artie Moreno? It feels like a liberation day in Anaheim for a sad sack, pathetic franchise. And that's what the Angels have been for years and years and years and years and years. And the Angel fans, a hearty bunch. Do I see a parade? See, if I was doing local radio, I'd set up some kind of parade. You'd have a parade down Main Street, USA there. What fun would that be, right? You can declare yourself born again, fan of the Angels. There you go. Hallelujah, hallelujah. And symbolically, you know what you have to do? Symbolically, you have to attack the Artie Moreno statue. Is there an Artie Moreno statue? It seems like there should be, the way Artie ran the Angels there.
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0: Did it again, Danny D.
1: He's the best.
0: Mighty Mark. Welcome back to the fellas. Daniel DeBernardinis, Danny D, the AD, athletic director for Ben Trotter, is in for Jeff Schwartz. Jeff is in Eugene. The other half of the fellas right here every week on Fox Sports Radio. I'm Anthony Gargano. All right. We're going to have some fun now as we continue to geek out. This has been a geek out session, Danny D. I've loved it.
1: We've been going hard. We're just two guys excited for our favorite time of year to be back,
0: yes,
1: you know?
0: Yeah, because everything's coming back and it's the best. And let's add another geek to the squad and our man, the brain, Brad Feinberg. Our betting expert joins us. Good morning, Brain.
27: Good morning. Happy college football week one.
0: Oh, my God. We were just kind of all morning, Danny D and I gushing over it, Brain. Like last night, watching Mensah and Malachi Toney, I was like, welcome back, college football. The U is just dominating.
27: He is, I mean, I'm going to tell you something. I actually think, and I don't know if you agree, disagree, swarm between, I think they're going to be better with him than with Beck. I actually really believe it. Yeah.
0: Oh, yeah. Yeah.
27: And Tony,
0: he's a better thrower. He's a better thrower than Beck is.
27: When I watched Tony play, I was like, oh, my God. Like, he's, you know, there's a few guys you watch play, you're like, this guy's freaking insane. Like, he, to me, is incredibly talented, especially for a young player. And I wouldn't even be shocked if he won a Heisman Trophy if he stays in school.
0: I mean, hey, it reminds you of Jeremiah Smith, right? Young. You're on the young side. Everybody reclassed, and like Danny D knows, those are they're babies. Dominant. Yeah.
1: He's 18 still. Malachi Toney is 18 years old right now.
27: Wow, that is absolutely incredible.
1: His birthday's coming up in September, but he's 18 years old. Like, he went to college. He was 17 when he went to college.
27: Well, that is insane.
1: Yeah, he's a specimen.
0: He and, you know, it was funny because I'm watching a game last night, and I'm going, why would you play single high safety against those weapons? Like, you got Tony, and then you got Barkate, right? Who followed over Mensah from Duke. I mean, why in the world would you play single high safety?
27: I gotta tell you something. At the usually once a year with my son, we pick like one trip to go away to like a game or something like that. This year we picked Notre Dame Miami.
0: Oh, that's going to be unbelievable. I love
1: that. That's going to be electric.
0: Yes.
27: Yeah, I can't wait.
0: It's going to be
1: Catholic versus convicts back, baby.
0: Yes.
27: I remember that.
1: Back.
27: Yeah. Who were you rooting for, Dan D, back in the day? For me, it was always Miami. But
1: yeah, I kind of – my grandfather was a Notre Dame guy, you know, the Italian.
27: Yeah.
1: You know.
27: I get it.
1: Catholic.
27: I get it.
1: Yeah.
27: You know, I get it.
1: I lean ND.
27: Well – We will see what happens. That should be a great game when that happens. But again, I am very impressed. Cristobal, I got to give him credit. I don't know if you guys remember when he had that big clock snafu where he like ran a play when he didn't have to, and they lost. It was probably like 4 years ago or something like that. And I'm like, man, this guy's
0: yeah.
27: And he's give the guy credit. He's made them a true powerhouse again. So I got to give credit where credit's due. I didn't necessarily think he was the guy to do it, but as I said, you got to give credit where credit's due.
0: Nah, man. You know, and I'm with you. I think the Mets is going to be so much better than Beck. I think they're scary. Now they got to
27: watch
0: their defense.
27: Because my daughter went to Duke, so that was actually a guy I watched play probably like almost every game. And he's really good, and he was really good on a Duke team that, you know, really carried them, you know, carried them to the ACC title game. So we will see, but big fan of his.
0: In fact, Danny D knows he's close to the Duke people, so he knows those guys pretty well.
1: Yeah, Gabe Infante is the associate head coach. I've worked with him. He was at my previous spot. He was the head coach of St. Joe's Prep for a while. He's a phenomenal football guy, and I told Anthony 2 years ago, he was like, when they got Mensah, he's like, he's big time. They're like, he's a first-round draft pick all day. Like they knew that when they got him, he was – elite. But yeah, now he's doing it. I mean, he looks unbelievable. And I was looking at last night's odds. He jumped to favorite for Heisman after last night. He's plus 500 now.
27: Yeah.
1: Wow. Jumped. He made the big jump. He climbed four spots.
0: That's going to be fun to watch it at Heisman with all those great talent, man. There's talent everywhere in college football. It's going to be such an amazing year because, you know, every week, I mean, you're going to have this Heisman battle between like 7-8 guys. There's a lot. I mean, you got Arch. You got Dante Moore. You got CJ Carr. You got Sayin and Smith, right? Like, there's a ton of guys out there.
27: Yeah, again, I feel like this is a very strong college football season. Very, very strong. A lot of good teams. Again, very high on Notre Dame, very high on Miami, very high on Oregon, and very high on Georgia. Those are the four teams I took to win the title at varying odds, varying amounts, but those are the teams I'm personally high on. But we'll see. It should be a fantastic year.
0: Yeah, it's funny. Danny D and I were talking about it. Everybody just sleeps on Georgia.
27: I mean, look, they have the coach. They, you know, obviously, and again, and Stockton to me as a quarterback, like, I think he's not going to be a flashy pro like some of these other guys potentially, but I think he's like a gutty kind of guy that can get the job done. And I don't think, you know, kind of like Alabama's had a bunch of guys like that when they were winning titles, just gutty guys that got the job done. I kind of see that with him. But again, we have to see how it plays out.
0: Yeah. Yeah. All right. Let's do this. Now, I know the caveat with you, like that you get these numbers, you know, early in the week. But, you know, for people waking up today going, all right, football's back, I want some action. Who do you like today? Let's kind of go through it and the states of the early games. And is there anybody early that you're looking at that you like?
27: You're talking about Mensa, right? And it's interesting. Last year, Duke was great, and he was the main reason for it. But you know what's interesting? Again, they lose him. And I think that's going to be a massive, massive bad thing for that program. And Tulane, you know, to me, Tulane's kind of been like a very underrated team, very underrated program. I didn't have this line anywhere near 8 points. I had it closer to 4.5. I actually think Tulane can win the game. I like them getting this many points. Again, I think Duke takes a step back. I like Tulane, maybe even to win outright, wouldn't even shock me. I like them getting the 8 quite a bit, Anthony. That's one of my favorite ones of the week.
0: Oh, I like that. Look at that. That's a good spot. Hey, and then also, like, when we look at these bigger games, the props now, I have a friend of mine was like, I was talking to him yesterday. He was texting me, and he's like, I'm like, oh, yeah, and he likes to play like you do. And sure. He's like, I'm all in on the over Mensa's yards. I'm like, all right, you know, like, whatever, yeah, you know, all right, like, good luck, you know, like, whatever. And sure enough, like, he texts me, he's like, look, through 400, I had the alternate line. I'm like, what? It's crazy. But I guess that people like doing that more than the games themselves.
27: Wendy, look, it's a great thing, but again, it's a great thing, and I love that people do that. But for someone like me, in terms of liquidity, in terms of getting enough down to make it, you know, respect me, worth it for me to allocate my time and my resources to doing that, I can't get enough money down on bets like that for me to dedicate enough time to doing it. So I'm sure there's truthfully probably better edges there than maybe anywhere. But for the amount of money I'd be able to get down personally, it wouldn't be worth it for me to delve into that.
0: Danny D?
27: You know, time frame.
1: Yes, sir.
0: Brave comes firing in. All right, what do you got during the afternoon?
27: I'll give you one other games, Anthony. Well, yeah. One, it's actually, I believe it's tomorrow, but, you know, Anthony, I don't believe in Florida State. This is a Monday night. I think SMU is actually pretty good. I made this line north of 3. It's laying at 3. I think that line's too low. Personally, I like SMU to win that game and continue Mike Norvell's bad plunge that he's taken over since he's taken over that program. For today, it's interesting. Another game where I think a line's too high, Tulsa. They're playing Oklahoma State. Now, last year, it's interesting. Tulsa, for a team that had a bad record, and they were bad, I think they were 5-7, they actually did outgain their opponents yardage-wise. And Oklahoma State was one of the worst teams in college football. Now, again, they're going to be vastly improved. But this line is at 14 right now. I made it closer to 10.5, 11. I think Tulsa is a home dog, has a chance to keep this one tight.
0: All right. I'll tell you what. Let's take a quick TO, and then Danny D and I will pepper you with some of the other games. Like, we got to still talk about, you know, Clemson and LSU, and
27: sure. And
0: we got to talk about Wisconsin, Notre Dame, and Louisville, Ole Miss, and then we'll hit it's the NFL openers because we won't have you until next Saturday. So let's hit Wednesday and Thursday of the NFL as well. We'll do that next. The fellas in for Jeff is Danny D. I'm Anthony Gargano with the brain right here on Fox Sports Radio.
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25: 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Traffic.
18: Watch out for an accident on 84 westbound approaching exit 51. Just moved out of the center lane. Now it's blocking the right lane. Police are not yet on the scene, so be careful. 84 eastbound in good shape. Just a reminder, with it being the holiday weekend, no scheduled road work out there. Traffic is looking good on 91 north and southbound. No issues along 291, 384, or Route 2. I'm Susie Cerrone.
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31: Good, better, and best. That's how the holiday weekend sums up. This is Storm teammate meteorologist Zach Duhame. Sun to clouds, some scattered showers, even a quick downpour later on today. Only a stray shower for Sunday and Labor Day Monday. Sunny and near 80 degrees. The pick of the holiday weekend. Track this all on the News 8 app.
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36: President Trump is slamming Michigan's Democratic nominee for U.S. Senate. In a speech in Las Vegas Wednesday, Trump claimed Abdul El-Sayed hates Jewish people and hates Israel.
37: Abdul El-Sayed, lovely gentleman, is a man of hate.
2: And now he's going around saying, no, I love everybody. He doesn't love everybody.
36: He went on to predict that El Sayed will lose the November election. The progressive Democrat defeated establishment-backed Congresswoman Haley Stevens in Tuesday's closely watched contest. In the midterms, El Sayed will face Republican Mike Rogers, who has Trump's backing. Primary contests are being held in Tennessee on Thursday. The main event is the Republican primary for governor, where Senator Marsha Blackburn, Congressman John Rose, and State Representative Monty Fritz are running to replace term-limited Republican Governor Bill Lee. And Acting Attorney General Todd Blanche won't have Republican Senator Susan Collins' vote when his nomination heads to the Senate floor. She says she reviewed his qualifications and concluded his actions have further eroded the Justice Department's independence. That's politics. I'm Mark Mayfield.
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1: Another banger by Mark. another hit.
0: Thanks for playing that soundtrack, Mark. You're the best. Mighty Mark and our man Mikey. Good job, boys. Brain's with us. Brain, let's dive into this because these games are just awesome, right? Boise, Oregon. Anything? How do you see that one? Do you see Dante Moore coming out just firing?
2: Again, I love Dante Moore. Again, Oregon, I always one of the teams. I guess Jeff's at the game today. Excited for him. I think this line's pretty close to what I made it. I made the line like 24.5. I think it's sitting right around there. Not a game I'm getting involved in. You know, I don't love Matt's Nick Cube. I think he's okay. Don't love Boise as a team. I think they're, again, okay, but it's still Boise. It was still a respectable team, you know, still a top 50 program this year. Pass for me.
0: LSU and Clemson tonight. This is the game everybody's looking at. Go ahead, Danny D, because I know you have opinions on this game. You were shocked that the line is this high.
1: I thought it was high, Brain. I mean, I thought it was going to be closer, if you ask me, closer to a touchdown. I was surprised that it was so high. I think LSU might route them. I was a little higher on Clemson, but the line is telling me not to be. So I'm curious to your thoughts on this game.
2: I also, the line's sitting at 10. I know there's all the euphoria with Kiffin, who's obviously, you know, been a great coach. I get it. But they have an incredible transfer portal, but just not quite sure if this line should be as high as this. Plus, you know what? Dabo and just being this disrespected. I think the line's too high. I think this line comes within 10. I strong lean towards Clemson. Haven't bet it yet, but strong lean. Again, I made the line like close to 7.5. Just haven't pulled the trigger yet.
1: Yeah, makes sense. I mean, Dabo's still an elite coach. Clemson does have talent. LSU's been in the middle of the media for, you know, the last 3 weeks with all this stuff.
2: Yeah, it's crazy.
0: Hey, real quick, because you're a Michigan man, what happens with Michigan this year? And then after the whole Sherrod Moore stuff, where are you at with the program?
2: Here's where I'm at with the program. Again, I think that Whittingham is a massive step up over Moore, but, and it really is a big but, look, Underwood came in with incredible hype. I got to be honest, Anthony, someone who watched all his games this year, I was insanely underwhelmed. Like, kind of remind me of Cam Ward in the pros. I thought he was going to be really, really good. Was insanely underwhelmed. I kind of feel that way about Bryce Underwood. Just didn't see what I was hoping to see. And look, you know, you're only as good as your quarterback's usually going to take you. And Michigan, you know, I think they'll probably be like 8-4-ish kind of year. I'm not expecting a great year because I just don't know how good Underwood really is. Or I should say, I don't think he is really that good. I hope I'm proven wrong. I'll be rooting for him hard. I think the program's in the right direction, though.
0: All right. Now let's look at tomorrow because tomorrow's going to be fun. We got three games. The Apple Cup's a pretty good game. Washington State. And then Notre Dame, Wisconsin, and Ole Miss, Louisville. That's a nice trio tomorrow.
2: Yeah, no, it really is a nice. I'll start with the Ole Miss, Louisville game, man. Look, Ole Miss last year was, I mean, what a year, right? And the expectations with Lacey coming back and Chambliss are through the roof. But I think Louisville is good. Like, I actually think Louisville is good. I'm waiting for this line to hopefully go a tick up. I think it's sitting at 7 right now. I want it to go to 7.5, then I'm going to pull the trigger on Louisville. Again, I think this line should be closer to maybe 5.5, 6. So I do on the Louisville side, hoping that the public raises it up another half point. Notre Dame, one of my favorite teams, Anthony. But I'll say this, though. Wisconsin, finally, at least they're going to be a little different here. They have a quarterback that actually is a good runner, so they'll maybe be a little bit more dangerous. But line's high. I think it's sitting at 20.5. I think it's about the right number. Pass for me, but I do think Wisconsin's going to be a little bit better just because I think their quarterback play is going to be improved from previous years.
0: Yeah, they were brutal, dude.
1: That's another position they just haven't been able to figure out.
2: It's amazing. What about Iowa? When's the Iowa had a good quarterback? 1846.
0: I know. We were talking about it earlier. You know, 9-3 tight end. You baby.
2: Yeah.
0: Tight end. You. All right, Brain. Let's dive into it. Wednesday and Thursday. Wednesday is the Super Bowl rematch.
2: Yeah.
0: What are you looking at?
2: I bet the Patriots getting 4.5. I think it's now sitting at 3.5. Still lean Patriots. I think Seattle takes a little bit of a step back this year. Lose their coordinator. Lose a couple pieces on defense. Patriots, to me, listen, I get the schedule's a lot harder. I understand that. But I think they clearly improved their team. Now, look, they were clearly outmanned in that Super Bowl. I get it, but different year. I think they keep this one within a field goal. Give me the underdog Patriots getting the 3.5.
0: I like it. I love it. All right, then let's go to Australia and the battle of the NFC West.
2: You know, it's interesting. I think I basically have bet virtually every game on the board at this point in some way, shape, or form. This may be the only game I don't have a bet on at all. My lean here would actually be the Rams. I don't know. Again, I don't know how healthy is George Kittle.
0: Right.
2: How healthy is Mike Evans? How healthy is Christian McCaffrey? A lot of ifs on that team versus, now again, I think Puka Nacua is going to play and it's going to be okay.
0: We are lean up Rams. Against it. Great stuff, Brain. Danny D, the man. Love you guys. Have a great week. Fellas are out. We are Sports.
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6: 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You gotta drive Hart. Let's go live to the Cloter Farms Doghouse at Gate C at the Rent with Mike Crispino and Wayne Norman. Here's Bob Joyce.
25: Oh, it took 8 years to get Crispino and Norman in the open. Nice job, Cutler. Hi, everyone. Welcome to the
0: start. Finally.
25: Yeah, finally. Stephen Hartzell said the same thing. We'll hear from him later. Hi, everyone. Welcome to the start of a new college football season here on Fox Sports 97.9 Hartford at AM 1300 New Haven. It's UConn Huskies football. Lafayette, the opponent today, but it's a new era in UConn football as Jason Candle and his coaching staff and a ton of new players make their debut here at the Rent today. And Mike, that is the key word today. New unknowns. Pick one. And boy, I hope you've done your homework because a lot of new people that you have to learn on this UConn roster.
26: 87 players, 60 plus transfers, a ton of people from Toledo. In fact, 12 of the 22 projected starters are from Toledo Rockets football. So, yeah. We have, I think this is happening all over the country, especially here today, as Jason Candle takes over for Jim Mora. Jason has made a good impression so far. Had a great run at Toledo, 7 bowls in 10 years, a couple of Mid-American Conference Championships, a couple of Coach of the Year awards. He is pretty buttoned up, a solid offensive guy, and a head coach. So I think UConn football is in good hands, and these are the best 2 years in a row the Huskies have had, Wayne, forever, right? 9-4 back-to-back years. That's never happened for UConn football.
27: But those guys are gone, especially the big three from last year, including Joe Fagnano, who's getting some time with the Baltimore Ravens. You got Skylar Bell. He's with the Buffalo Bills now. And Cam Edwards transferred out. He was a 1,000-yard rusher, and he had a pretty good night last night for Michigan State as they held on to beat Toledo on that Friday night football game. But, you know, this isn't my first rodeo. I've done a lot of this for 46 years, and I've never had preparation like I've had for this game because of all these new faces that Mike just talked about, that you have very little impact from last year's team on this year's team. It's an entirely new roster. Okay, so you got Ty Chan, the only starter back on offense, the right guard. But other than that, everybody else is new. So you got to do a little research and figure out who's going to play, what they did last year, who got a lot of playing time and last year wherever they played, and who actually was a sub and so forth. So it's just so many things to look for this year's UConn team. And I think this Lafayette team, which is an FCS team, which back in my day we called 1AA, I think that's a good place for this team to start. You got to walk before you can run. This is a team that UConn should dominate today, but honestly, there's so many questions on this team. We got to find out at 12 noon exactly what this team can do and maybe what it can't do.
25: You know, from talking to some people inside the program that have been around here for a while, they feel the defense will be better than it was a year ago. Granted, Joe Fagnano, Skylar Bell, and Cam Edwards certainly covered up a lot for the defense last year. That's how good the offense was. Cam, by the way, had a nice game last night against Toledo, ironically, for Michigan State. And we know what Joe Fagnano and Skylar Bell have done making NFL rosters. But Caleb Osborne is the only quarterback of the three, and he will start today, that has any game experience. That's vital in what Jason Cannon wants to do. That's vital at any level because you know at least he has experience. You kind of have an idea, playing for Coach Cannon last year, what the offense is going to look like. And Jason's very involved in the offense.
26: No doubt about it. And from watching him in practice, Caleb Osborne is 6'4". He's good size. He seems to have good composure. We haven't seen him in a real game yet, but I have a lot of confidence in him. He's a dual-threat guy. He can pull it down. He can run it and get you some yardage. But I like his arm, too. So he seems to have good rhythm and timing in his throwing and accuracy. Those are all big components for any quarterback. And he, as you said, he's got some experience. He played a couple of games as a freshman at Toledo, then four more as a redshirt freshman. Played in the bowl game for them last year. So
25: yeah, it's a Louisville team that's going to be pretty good this year.
26: Yeah, no doubt. So I think Jason Candle's comfortable with him because he knows him. And that's positive because if you're an offensive-minded coach like Jason Candle is, and he'll coordinate and he'll call plays, I think you have to have that symbiosis with your quarterback, right? You have to feel comfortable with what you're telling him and what you need him to do and hoping he can execute it.
27: And you talked about the dual threat for Osborne at quarterback. I think that also applies to another Toledo transfer, one of the 21 transfers from Toledo to UConn. It'll be like Toledo East here in this game today. But that's the starting running back, Kenji Christian, 6'1 senior, who rushed for 546 yards last year. But he's also a threat out of the backfield. He can catch passes. He caught 17 balls last year, and he'll also be a kickoff returner for the Huskies as well. But one thing that he's been talked about is that they also like the way that he can handle pass protection. So when he's not getting the ball as a runner, he's there to protect the quarterback from rushes, from blitzes, and that's why he got the gig as the starting running back in today's game.
25: Right. Kenji out of Alabama, one of the three that they have on the depth chart. Defensively, the front seven, they're all seniors or grad transfers. We'll see Eshawn Carter today. There was a story that came out yesterday that he was going to be ineligible, but that got fixed at 4 o'clock, so he's going to play. But I'm really looking forward to seeing Keavion Sherman and John Lista together as linebackers. And we've had some really good linebackers here in recent years.
26: Yeah, that's the strength of UConn's defenses over the last several seasons. They're linebackers, playmakers. And John Lista's an Ivy League guy, right? Came from Penn. He's got experience. Keavion Sherman, when asked about him, Jason Candle is glowing in terms of his description. If you're a football fan, you got linebackers who are guys that create collisions and really make havoc on the football field. And that's what he talks about when he talked about Keavion Sherman, who wears number zero. That's going to be fun to watch him.
27: And he's got big shoes to fill in the form of Brian Parham, who was UConn's leading tackler last year from the middle linebacker spot, 126 tackles. He was dominant. He could be a game breaker when it came to defense. We'll see whether Sherman and Lista can do that. But that defensive line is key also. And, Bob, you mentioned it. They're all fifth-year seniors on that line. Avery Dunn, the defensive end, is a captain, one of the four captains they've got this year. He is another one of these guys that came from Toledo from last year. In fact, two of the four came from Toledo. It's amazing how many guys that Jason Candle brought with him. And I think the familiarity aspect we talked about is going to be a big thing. That's kind of the guys he trusts right now. And if other players want to get playing time, they got to show they're better right now.
25: The receiving core, Matt Chinvisky is going to join me in the network pregame in the reporter's corner. And he does a great job on his UConn Sports Nation blog and his videos. And he talked about this week the depth at the wideout position. The potential is there. It could be deeper than last year. And they had some really good wideouts after Skylar Bell last year. But they seem to be very high on the kid from Texas, Ryder Treadway, who is another one of those Toledo kids.
26: Treadway earned his way into the lineup last year, Jason Candle was telling me, because he wasn't really playing the first six games. He hadn't been able to get himself into the lineup. But he got a chance about midseason, and then he just took that chance and he ran with it. And he's the kind of receiver that just finds ways to get open, and he's got great hands. So that's number one. They, you know, looking at them in practice, I like the speed of their wideouts. Now, we were spoiled by Skylar Bell here the last couple of years. He not only got open, caught the ball, but yards after catch, too. So if they can come up with guys like that, to make plays for them. I mean, Javon Brown's a junior. Zymarian Lang is a junior, besides Ryder Treadway, who's a sophomore. Julian Allen is a wide receiver who will return some punts and kicks. And don't forget Shamar Porter. I loved that guy last year. He didn't play that much, but when he did, he seemed to have an impact. Mm-hmm. And here he is. He's back with the team. You know, one of the couple guys that Wayne mentioned, Ty Chan on the offensive line. Shamar Porter, I think, has a huge upside. I think he'll fit in really well with Jason Candle's offense.
27: Huskies have some pretty good size of the wideout spot as well, 6'3", 6'4", 6'3". As opposed to Lafayette, who comes in today, Lafayette's got one guy at 6'2", Matthew Scubro. Other than that, they're all 5'8", 5'9". Not that those guys go against each other. I'm just talking the comparison between UConn's receivers and the Lafayette receivers. The other thing I'll be interested to keep an eye on is what the Jason Candle offensive structure will be regarding the tight end, because as the season went on last year, UConn began to throw more and more to the tight ends, and they had a couple of them they used, and they were very effective. Xavier Watson should get the start today at tight end, 6'3", 243 sophomore. Will they use the tight end this year as much as they did last year?
25: Yeah, that'll be intriguing to see, and we already mentioned what Kenji Christian can do. Wayne had a chance to talk to him this week, Avery Dunn with Adam on the network pregame show. I don't know if anybody's asked you, what are the expectations of this team record-wise? It's hard to answer because we just haven't seen anything yet. Mm-hmm. We'll find out some today, but certainly we'll know more next week when Maryland comes here.
26: Yeah, no doubt. I mean, that'll be a big challenge. I think, you know, first-year head coach, completely new roster. You can't go crazy and say they can win nine games in the regular season. The schedule's pretty good. I mean, it's pretty tough, but there's a lot of home games you could win against good teams. Yeah. Syracuse, North Carolina looks like they're improved. You got Old Dominion. You got James Madison coming in here.
25: Those are the top two teams in their division in the Sun Belt.
26: Exactly. Yeah. So they're quality teams on this schedule. If UConn could handle some of them at home, steal a win on the road, maybe at Temple, something like that, Miami, Ohio, because winning on the road is not automatic. I don't care who you're playing. We've learned that over the years. But if you can do that, then this team could be over 500 and be eligible for a bowl again. To me, that would be a good expectation.
27: Well, Coach Candle was asked about that during the week, and all he would talk about is winning that first game. He would not look down the road. He couldn't answer the question about expectations on this team because he was asked what he would like to see, and he just wouldn't go there on that. But, you know, you've coming off these back-to-back nine-win seasons for the Huskies, so expectations, I think, are high, but I don't know what to expect from this team either. I mean, Toledo is a good team, so these 21 guys they got from Toledo bring some pretty good talent to UConn. Not all of them started for Toledo, by the way, but it's to me, it's a big question mark.
25: Yeah, kicking game's going to look new, too. I mean, we were spoiled by Connor Stutz and Chris Freeman. Freeman got to a camp, NFL camp with Texas.

0: the thing, Wayne, that we're not going to know about till we play today. I mean, it looks like a perfect day to play football. The wind's not really up too much, so I think the kickers will have a good day overall. But you got to go do it in full uniform against another team that's trying to block your kick.
1: And we didn't talk about the punt returner, and that would be Julian Allen, as he is another guy that came from Toledo. I think another thing we got to talk about, too, is how well UConn took care of the ball last year. The ball security was incredible. Just two turnovers all year. They led the nation in that. One pick, one fumble. Can they take care of the ball this year the way they did last? Well, no one's done it, but can they take care of the ball? I think ball security will be a big issue today and going forward.
0: Yeah, that's the one thing that can really trip you up, right? That's one thing that Lafayette did well last year, 23 turnovers they created in 12 games. And, you know, Lafayette, we mentioned they're an FCS team. They play in the Patriot League, and they play teams like Fordham and Villanova and Georgetown. But they're on the best three-year run they have had in football since 1900, if you can believe it. 23 wins in their last 3 years. So John Troxell has got some traction here. He's got some momentum going. They're playing their 145th year of football. They've got a great tradition, but they haven't had a lot of success up until these last 3 years. That's what, to me, if I'm Jason Candle sitting in that locker room, I'm saying to myself, these guys have confidence coming in. They believe in themselves. They could pull a major upset, just like UMass did at Rutgers the other day, and turn the college football world upside down. That's the way you got to view these guys. And I think the UConn roster, and talking to some of their players, they respect opponents. You've got to do that. You can't overlook anybody on any given Saturday.
2: Yeah, this Lafayette team has had a 1,000-yard rusher each of the last 3 years. The two prior to last year was the same guy. So they have to start that over. They have a new quarterback who came from Delaware, his second year at Lafayette. They still have two guys in the offensive line that are good. And they've got a veteran defensive front that I think is going to cause some problems today. Now, they have one advantage that UConn doesn't. They have game experience under their belt, albeit 30 minutes, because of Lightning that made their game with Georgetown a week ago Thursday at no contest. But that game experience at this time of year is invaluable because, again, for UConn, there are so many unknowns coming into today.
0: Yeah, no doubt, and they mix and match on defense. They're not exclusively 4-3. They'll play 3-4, so they'll give you a lot of different looks. And for, you know, a relatively inexperienced quarterback like Caleb Osborne, he's got to see that stuff, and he's got to make adjustments and reads and make the right throws quickly on time. And so all that stuff is going to come together about noon today.
1: UConn usually plays one FCS team every year, but I don't know whether Coach Candle puts this on the bulletin board or not. He probably doesn't know about it, but these don't always work out the way you want. 1992, UConn lost at home, Memorial Stadium, to New Haven, 14-13. 2013, they got blown out by Towson State, who was coached by the former UConn offensive coordinator, Rob Ambrose. And then a couple of years ago, Holy Cross beat UConn here, back when UConn was struggling anyway. But they've had at least three losses to these 1AA/FCS teams. So you got to take them seriously, and I think UConn will be doing that today.
2: Bob Chesney was the coach for Holy Cross. He went to James Madison. He is now debuting today at UCLA. Gentlemen, we'll talk to you in about an hour and 15 minutes from booth.
0: You got it.
2: Mike Rispino, Wayne Norman with us on game day. Later on, when we'll do our tailgate feature that will continue, we're going to honor our friend Norm Myers today. We're going to go visit his tailgate today and talk to some of his friends about the passing of just a super guy. Mike Rispino, Wayne Norman coming up later, but up next, it is Mike Joseph from the Lafayette Sports Network. We'll talk Leopards on game day on Fox Sports Radio 97.9 Hartford, AM 1300 New Haven, and always free on the iHeartRadio app.
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6: Back here on UConn Football Game Day, the Leopards of Lafayette come to the rink today for the Huskies opener. It should be game two for Lafayette, but they only got a half in a week ago Thursday at Georgetown. Then Lightning hit the D.C. area and they never started again, trailing 13-6. Mike Joseph of the Lafayette Sports Network has coached, played at Lafayette. In fact, he played in the first game that UConn and Lafayette played back in 1984. He has been the color analyst on the local TV broadcast for a long, long time, and he's kind enough to join us here for a few minutes. Now, we were talking before we started rolling here with the interview. It's not uncommon that weather stops a game, but to be involved in one is very rare. I know you've been involved in a couple, mostly as a coach, but it's just kind of a unique situation to have a game as a no contest. That's kind of disappointing, but 30 minutes is better than at least you get a look at your team for a little bit.
7: Yeah, I think you have to look at it that way, though, 30 minutes, and thank you so much for having me, Bob. It's you know, it's just a strange situation, and Coach Troxell and I talk every week, and I you know, mention to him, has he ever had it happen to him? And I have never had it happen to me in my playing and coaching career. We've had stoppages in play that last for, you know, an hour, maybe even 2 hours, but they've been midday games, and there really hasn't been a you know, conclusion of, you know, it's too late to start. So we've had those type of games, but nothing of that sort. And maybe, like you said, a half is better than nothing.
6: And you saw, of course, your typical opening day game, because the game, college football's college sports is so different now with the transfer portal, NIL, but more so transfer portal for places like Lafayette. You never know what you're going to get. It's always going to be a little bit of a few rough edges at the beginning. And I imagine you saw some good, some bad, and some ugly in that first half against Georgetown.
7: I certainly did. And that was the big thing leading into it. I do a little spot called Inside the Huddle every Tuesday and Wednesday. And, you know, we talked about a clean game. And that's really anything anybody wants. And I've actually heard Jason Candle in the last week talk about playing a clean game. And Lafayette did not do that early. They missed a field goal, and then obviously the kickoff return. They seemed to be in control of the line of scrimmage. Some short fields led to some points for Georgetown. Georgetown always gives Lafayette a problem. They get up for that game, and traveling down to Washington, D.C. to play is a tough place to go. But it seemed to be a game that Lafayette had a chance to come back. I would have been interested to see if they had the wherewithal to come back. They seemed like they were playing good defense, and the new quarterback, Dan Leposky, seemed to complete a few balls, didn't turn it over offensively except for the sack fumble, which wasn't his fault. But, you know, not a clean game on their side in that first half.
6: He was 10 of 16. You mentioned the touchdown pass. Overall, what'd you think of his performance as he finally gets a chance to play?
7: Well, he hasn't played in forever. I mean, you got to think about it. I mean, he went to Delaware, transferred to Lafayette, hadn't started a game probably since the high school level. But I thought he has good presence in the pocket. He really fits well. Lafayette does a great job recruiting to their strengths and to what their game plan is, and that's that RPO offense. And, you know, we saw DeNoble do it so well over the last 3 years. He fit right in, and I thought Dan got the ball out of his hand like he wanted to. He spread their – I mean, you can look at the receivers that he hit. I think he hit 7 or 8 receivers just in that first half. And then Woolridge, obviously, for the touchdown. But he used the tight end. You know, I think he can use his legs even a little more, even though they have Jason Penza. But, you know, again, I thought Dan did a nice job. He throws a really pretty deep ball, and we're excited to have him.
6: The last 3 seasons at Lafayette, the Leopards have had a 1,000-yard gain, ground gainer as running back position. And I know it's a new running back this year. But Sean Wilson, Spencer Adams, they're part of a very successful offensive line. They've got a lot of reps under those two. Some new guys up front. But how's that mesh going? In fact, one of the new guys is a converted defensive lineman.
7: Yeah, actually, Olivier Caverlein, he came over from defense because he's so athletic. I thought they said, well, we're going to look at him as an offensive lineman. And a lot of times, you know, we used to recruit a lot of tight ends and move them into the tackle position. But this kid comes over from defense, very athletic. They're excited. Every time I talk to Coach Trox, he has a smile on his face when he talks about the big right tackle. And getting Spencer Adams back was big. Michael Dincher's been around a long time. They got the transfer from JMU starting at center in Hohenschelt and obviously Sean Wilson. So they have some continuity there. They did lose some guys. And that's going to be the key for Lafayette. Can that offense and defensive line kind of hold down the fort until they get a rhythm and really find their identity offensively?
6: They do have some returnees at the wideout position. Carson Persing led the team in receptions and touchdown catches last season. But one thing I noticed, outside of Matt Skirbo, there's not a lot of size. And what I mean by that is height at the wideout position. Is it more of a, you mentioned the RPO, is it more of a short passing game, or do they have the ability to get deep with the speed that they probably have?
7: Well, I think, and being an old defensive coach, I think they draw your eye level down, and they make you think about, you know, tackling, and they make you think you coming up and defending guys like Mason Keener on the out routes and the slant routes, and then Persing over the middle inside, and then they use Hosack and the backup tight end on that intermediate level. And then before you know it, you're driving your safety down or you're playing single high and you get some single receiver routes on the outside. And that's what they did last week when they hit Mason Keener in that first quarter for the one over the top. So they have the ability to go over, but as an old defensive back, they draw your eye level toward the intermediate throws. And then before you know it, somebody's getting by you to the outside because you misplayed, you know, an out and up route or a stop and go route or something, a seam route. And again, the RPO, because of their established running game over the last 3 years, you know, makes you take a step up as a safety. And before you know it, someone's behind you. So I think that's based on the RPO action, but they certainly have guys that can go over the top. But I'm totally in your corner when it comes to height. I mean, obviously Skirbo, the only receiver that's over 6 foot. Right. A true 6'2", where I look on the other side and I see guys on your side like Treadway and them, again, red zone threats.
6: Yeah, for sure. Mike Joseph is with us, Leopard Sports Network, Lafayette Sports Network analyst, with us here for a few minutes here on UConn Game Day. All right, I did see your Inside the Huddle segment this week, and I know it's the belief that UConn's going to try to establish the run, and I can certainly see that.
7: Sure.
6: But it's a veteran defensive line group. You got Darian Riley, Michael Vaughn on the edges at 6'4". But Amir Crawley gets my attention. 5'11", 3'11". I mean, when I think of that, I think of a nose tackle at one of the military academies, kind of like that build. He must create a lot of havoc to opposing offensive lines to allow other guys to hit gaps and do their job.
7: Well, absolutely. He eats up the middle, and Lafayette runs both the 4-3 and the 3-4, so he sometimes can become a two-gap player in there as a nose guard. But a lot of times he's lined up, you know, off the center in some fashion. He can penetrate, comes from a great high school program. Like you said, I mean, you got a guy like that that is almost like a wrestler, plays with great balance and strength and leverage. You have to have two guys on him, and if you do that and you don't take care of him first, You got guys like Beckham D and, you know, Paul behind him that can run. And that's the idea. But again, up front, this was the question mark a year ago, is can Lafayette do anything up front with their D line? And then again, all these kids came back. We did lose one or two kids to the portal, but getting kids like that back and having Callahan Blair on the edge that can rush the passer and, you know, things like that. And Vaughn is just a beast inside, great player, as well as Darian Riley. So they certainly have those guys that compete at that FBS-type level.
6: Yeah. Tell me about Beckham D. You mentioned his name. Linebacker was highly recruited out of the Pittsburgh area, came to Easton a couple of years ago as a transfer. It does not look like he has disappointed you folks down in Easton.
7: No, and if you just, I mean, if you get a chance to stand next to him pregame, the kid is, he's just got everything. I mean, the size, the strength, the speed. He's got, you know, that look about him. He's just chiseled, and he can run, and he can do it all. And he runs defense. Think about it. I mean, he's sophomore eligibility, and he's got, and he's a captain. I mean, that's what they think about him there. And having him come over, I was just glad he didn't end up in the portal as well. But he's a great kid, and I know his parents as well. And, you know, a captain after only starting 12 games at Lafayette, again, having him, you know, in the middle and running things. And he did a great job last year. I think he's only really kind of hit the tip of the iceberg as to what he can do, because him and Paul Weiderman inside are really strong. And again, they can play not just downhill, but Beckham's gotten his hands on balls in the intermediate throws. He can cover backs out of the backfield. He can get to the flat. He's a sideline to sideline guy. So he's a true, you know, Mike / you know, Will linebacker.
6: Mike, special teams always a big part of success of football teams. The Leopards gave up a kickoff return last week. That was the difference, at least in the first half score-wise. But I got to look at this kid, Cameron Vance out of Charlotte. His yardage numbers in high school are off the charts. I think he scored over 40 touchdowns in his high school career. 5'8", 165. He's also going to be a backup wideout. How much fun, from what you've seen at practice, can this kid be in special teams returning kicks?
7: Well, he's got to be. I mean, between him and Mason Keener and some of the other guys, Woolridge, he has to be. And I saw him early in the game last year. You can see how TJ DiMuzio, the offensive coordinator, got him involved with a reverse, and he went for 16, 18 yards on the reverse. So you got to get the ball in his hands, whether it is on special teams or offensively. But, you know, what he did coming out of high school and, you know, Tri-County Player of the Year, Receiver of the Year, you know, like you mentioned, you know, over 3,500 all-purpose yards in high school. I mean, you got to find a way to get him. Again, not a real big kid, 5'8", 5'9", maybe 5'10", stretching it, but he's certainly a kid that you had the ball at his hands, and Lafayette has to do more offensively from a standpoint of return game. They did not much last year. You know, you got to get a kickoff return. That's your first play of offense, as well as on punt return. That you have to look at as your first play of offense to set yourselves up. And as you mentioned, Lafayette with a kickoff return against them last week. Last year, they opened the year against Bowling Green with an opening kickoff, you know, return for a touchdown against them. So, again, you're throwing a lot of young kids out there. You want to see what they can do on the road. Maybe have a couple of freshmen out there that, you know, aren't really, you know, into the game just yet and are still feeling their way through it. And Lafayette's got to find a way to play cleaner on special teams and even in their kicking game as well. You know, Jack's been a really good kicker for us last year, bounced back from a poor sophomore year, but he needs to pick it up, and he's been dealing, I think, with a little bit of a hip flexor, but Jack Simonetta's got to pick it up as well.
6: Mike, I appreciate a few minutes of your time previewing the Leopards. Have a great season in the booth, and again, thanks.
7: Absolutely, Bob. Thank you for having me, and we'll see if we can't get up there and give you a real good game.
6: Good stuff from Mike Joseph, part of the Leopard Sports Network at Lafayette, as UConn and Lafayette get set to play football today. Coming up next, my old friend Stephen Hartzell. We begin to preview the national schedule on week one. 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
6: Yeah, it only took 8 years to get an open for Hartzell. Daytime host of The Blitz, it's back. I know they started Thursday night, but first full Saturday is today. And Hartzell and the gang will be all over the country. And, of course, they're more interactive now. Last year they started with some YouTube stuff, and that's back this year. And you got some sponsors, I hear. Congratulations. Welcome back.
18: Thank you, Bob. Yes, the Jim Cutler VO. I mean, if that doesn't give you goosebumps in early September, nothing will. So, yeah, good to be with you again. We've been doing this for a while.
6: Yeah, we have. Yeah, we have. And Steven does a great job. It's noon to midnight. He does noon to 6. And games all over the place. All the Learfield properties, they go to games all over. And UConn's been on there once or twice. That I do know. But maybe later in the year we'll get them on. All right, let's start with not a game, but the mess. Some people might call it that. Or isn't mess. That is known as college football. With everything that's going on before we even kick off a game. What do you make of what is going on with fifth-year guys wanting to come back, NFL guys wanting to come back. You know, and of course, obviously, the high-profile game is LSU and Clemson this week, and LSU is kind of causing this, well, part of the mess anyways. What do you make of all this?
18: I'm exhausted by it, Bob, frankly. Like, I don't, and, you know, it's funny because you do this for a living. We talk about sports year-round, and it's that thing that everybody wants to ask you about. But it's like playoff expansion. Like, nobody wants a 24-team field, and yet we're barreling seemingly towards expanding this thing once again. Nobody wants NFL guys. Now, to be clear, these were guys who were invited to camps. Okay, mm-hmm. they did not play in an NFL game, but they still signed an NFL contract. You don't go to camp for free in the NFL. Okay, these are guys who are trying to come back and play college football. And it's a mess. And look, it's going to get messy, too, because we're going to be dealing with this, you know, presumably going into basketball season. This is not just a football issue. In fact, you could make the argument, and I know UConn is a proud basketball program, as we call it down here in the South. Program, not program. Program. one or two fifth-year, you know, and former you know, professional basketball players, that makes a way bigger difference than a couple of guys who are going to be a second or third string tight end and maybe some, you know, a fourth or fifth best linebacking or defensive line option, which is what we're talking about at LSU. It's not great. I don't love it. And it's not surprising to me that the coach who does want this is who he is, mm-hmm. right? I mean, Lane Kiffin is a guy who loves the attention. He loves to stir the pot. And, boy, we've done it because right now the SEC is suing one of its charter members.
19: Yeah.
18: That's crazy. I mean, we're not just talking about, like, the new kid on the block. LSU helped found the league.
19: Mm-hmm.
18: It's a mess. Yeah. And it's I don't know where we're going other than, obviously, I'm not a legal expert. I'm just excited that there are games to be played. And if the first night of week one, you know, showed us anything, okay, UMass Rutgers, we had a really good game in Atlanta between Colorado and Georgia Tech. It wasn't pretty, but it was entertaining. You know, we are back in many ways, but yeah, the legal stuff, the injunctions, it's ugly.
19: All right, I'm going to let you gloat here because you are a proud James Madison alum. The Dukes will be here at the Rent in November. They open today against Liberty. How good are the Dukes going to be this year?
18: I'm very nervous about yes, you're right. I am a proud JMU alum. I'm very concerned about JMU Liberty. Liberty is a Conference USA, you know, preseason favorite. JMU is a Sun Belt preseason favorite. But there's just so many new pieces, Bob. I mean, this isn't a JMU problem. This is happening all over the Power Four as well. You're talking about some of these teams that are importing 50 or 60 new players.
19: Oh, you mean like UConn?
18: You have to prep for a roster and a team, Bob, that, like, you know their names, you know their numbers. But beyond that, you have no idea how this is going to shake out. Right. I think the first couple weeks of the season are going to be fascinating. And some of the football on Thursday night and Friday was pretty sloppy, right? Like, let's be honest.
19: Yeah.
18: It was not a work of art between Colorado and Georgia Tech. That game was ugly. So I think it's going to be interesting. The Billy Napier connection, you know, for folks that don't know, obviously, yes, he was fired at Florida. But before that, this guy was winning Sun Belt championships in Louisiana. So he knows how to coach in this league. It's not apples to apples, you know, because of the portal and the like. A lot of the players, just about all of them, who were on JMU's playoff roster from a year ago are with Bob Chesney at UCLA, or they've transferred to other Power Four programs. So there's not a lot left over. That is going to be an interesting game. If I didn't have to work Saturdays, Bob, if I didn't have to be in the studio, I might have made a call. Hey, buddy, can you help me out with a pair of tickets to take in my first game at the Rent? But JMU is a proud program, and you know there are a lot of folks around Harrisonburg who think, you know, that this thing is built to last. We'll see.
19: Yeah. Well, they've always been good, regardless what level. Baylor Auburn 3:30 on ABC. What are your thoughts? I mean, it's like you said, it's hard to predict because there's so many new moving pieces everywhere. Some more places, some less at places.
18: Yeah, I mean, Auburn fans are hoping that this is going to be, you know, instant offense with the Galesh import from USF.
19: Right.
18: You bring in the head coach, you bring in Byron Brown, the mm-hmm. quarterback, you bring in his top four wide receivers, and this was a USF offense, which not only beat Florida in the Swamp last year, also gave Alabama fits a couple years ago. When they played in the rain in Tampa and, you know, put up over 40 points per game. So Auburn fans are hoping that this is going to be, you know, quick and easy. You know, obviously it's a step up in class, but, you know, this is an Auburn program that is had a bunch of subpar seasons since 2020. I don't think they've finished above 500 for 5 years running, which is crazy. You're talking about Auburn football.
19: Mm-hmm.
18: Baylor, on the other hand, they've got problems. Dave Aranda coming off of a 5-7 season. I think he's in his seventh year in Waco. The seat is warm. Okay. He needs wins. And they went and brought in DJ Lagway from Florida, who's a very talented quarterback. But again, what's this going to look like? What are the pieces around him? Just for folks that don't know, Auburn, the game's in Atlanta. Okay. It's at Mercedes-Benz Stadium. Auburn is maybe 90 minutes away from Atlanta. That is an easy drive. This is not a neutral site game in terms of the color breakdown of folks wearing orange and blue versus green and yellow. This is going to be a predominantly Auburn home game. So we'll see if that affects you know, this Tigers team. But folks around the Southeastern Conference are optimistic. Galesh is a different kind of cat. It's a fascinating story,
19: yep.
18: You know, given where he's from and how he got into college football. He is a master motivator. He does have success in this league. He was an offensive coordinator in the Southeastern Conference. So a lot of people are hopeful and optimistic that he's going to be able to turn this Auburn program around. Obviously, Saturday against Baylor will give us our first chance to see whether or not this is going to happen quicker than folks anticipate.
19: All right. The Big Ten has the last three national championships.
18: Yeah, I've heard that. Yeah, that seems to be a point of emphasis in the offseason. Yes.
19: Are the Ducks going to be number four out of Oregon this year?
18: Yeah, Oregon's really good. I mean, I'm not breaking news here. You bring back Dante Moore, who obviously could have gone to the NFL. The defensive line is absolutely loaded. Maybe the best front four in all of college football when you look at what they have on the line and at linebacker. Dan Lanning, you know, there's a lot of programs that would trade what they have for Dan Lanning. I mean, he is a really good head coach. And frankly, look, they've been to the playoff the last 2 years. They have exited the playoff the last 2 years with some lopsided score lines. Okay, both of those losses, it should be noted, were to the eventual national champ. Okay, they got blown out by Indiana last year in the Peach Bowl. Prior to that, the Rose Bowl against Ohio State. Those games are not competitive, but both of those teams that beat them went on to win it all. So, yes, I think, what is it, Tony Petitti, right, the commissioner of the Big Ten, is hopeful that it'll be four straight by four different programs. That's a hell of a run. I mean, that is a tremendous accomplishment that we've gotten to three in 3 years. But Oregon, Ohio State, Indiana, those are the big three in the Big Ten this year. And note that I'm absolutely putting Indiana there. I know that they're not third in the AP poll. They're seventh. Ohio State is one. Oregon is two. But yeah, Indiana is still going to be very, very good. Mm-hmm. And I'll just go ahead and say this. There is one team in the Big Ten that doesn't have to play either of those three teams this year in conference play. And it's Penn State. And I know they have a new head coach and obviously a new quarterback and the whole shebang. The Matt Campbell era begins up in Happy Valley. But keep an eye on Penn State because schedules do matter in an 18-team league. And if you can avoid the big three from your league, that's a good start.
19: All right. There are more than games on Sunday. There's one on Monday. We got the Apple Cup. That's okay. Louisville Ole Miss should be pretty good Sunday. Wisconsin Notre Dame, maybe. Luke Fickell might be on the hot seat in Madison. SMU Florida State Monday. What's the most intriguing of those games?
18: For me, I think it's Louisville Ole Miss. Folks in the ACC are very high on Louisville this year. That's a build under Jeff Brohm that has been cooking for a little while. Ole Miss, obviously coming off of the CFP semifinal run, you know, Pete Golding, what does he look like as a head coach? He's very relaxed. He says all the right things. He's a tremendous soundbite. But you got Kewon Lacy at running back, Trinidad Chambliss at quarterback, a pair of Heisman contenders. I don't know if you've seen Ole Miss is already doing the Heisman campaign in Vegas. They bought out the Sphere, okay? Louisville is just one of those teams that's very, very good. They're at the top of the ACC. And you know how it is with the narrative, Bob, like SEC versus ACC. You know, can one of your top teams hang with one of our top teams?
19: Right.
18: I find that stuff a little overblown. But again, it's week one. This is all we have. And no disrespect to Curacao, but I don't want to go back to watching the Little League World Series, okay? I'm ready for some actual football. So give me Louisville, give me Ole Miss, give me the narrative. I don't know if those other two games on Sunday are going to be competitive either. Washington is a big favorite over the Cougs in the Apple Cup. And Notre Dame, Wisconsin, that's like a 3-touchdown line. I was excited about that game when it was announced. Hey, Lambeau Field, Notre Dame, Wisconsin, cool. Wisconsin is just, they were so bad last year. And Notre Dame, obviously we know they got slighted in the playoff. They are a national championship contender this year. Notre Dame's schedule is so soft, and I'm sorry if there's Notre Dame fans that are listening to this, but it's hard to push back at the notion that this schedule for the Irish, if they're not in the playoff this year, given who they play in the regular season or who they don't play for that matter, no excuses for Notre Dame to be in the field of 12 this year.
19: I love it. My new boss is a Notre Dame fan. So
18: very good. Yeah, excellent.
19: Works out great. Love it. Love it. Steven, always a pleasure. We look forward to having you on all season long, and enjoy your first day of the Blitz. Let's go.
18: Thank you, Bob. Thank you. Appreciate you having me. Can't wait to do it again soon.
19: That's our friend Steven Hartzell from Learfield. Catch him anytime today between noon and 6 on the Varsity Network app. It's the Blitz, or you can check out YouTube. It's great. They go to all the big games across the country. 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
1: I'm back with my friend Ed Malaspina from HAI Group. 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
19: Well, today is a very special tailgate feature for us. This is something that Ben Darnell had a lot of fun with over his 8 years here with us. We're thinking of you today, Ben. But we're also thinking of Norm Myers, because this is the first UConn game that he has not been to in a long, long time. Played at UConn with two great linebackers, Vern Hargraves and John Dorsey. You know, John had a successful NFL career. Of course, his son Tommy played here. Daughter Kelly was a track athlete. And, of course, his wife Peggy played for Gino Auriemma when Gino first got in the stores. We have Dave Supportis and Bill Cotter here with us today, who are part of Husky HQ's tailgate. It's right across the street from the doghouse, right next to the parents' tailgate. So I got to ask you, Dave. Yeah. So tell me, this is the first day without Norm. You know that Norm's not going to be here. He passed away of cancer in March after finding out a year ago this week. What was it like walking in here today, knowing that he's not going to be around?
25: Well, it was obviously somebody was missing, right? Norm would come if he was bringing that huge cooker that he brings when he's creating his masterpieces. And he creates such a presence that him not being here, you feel it. I mean, you just feel it. There's a little something missing, right? And, you know, this guy was fantastic. I have a bit of a dietary need, right? And he would make these fantastic meals, and he'd come up to me and say, you gotta tell me, what do I need to change in here so that you can have some? So he would make a special edition, right, of whatever he was making, and it would make sure that I had something. And it was like he wanted me to taste the whole thing, right? So he wanted to change the ingredients for me, for a piece of it, but he wanted to push that beautiful flavor that he was trying to push out, you know? And he does a great job of that. He did a great job of that.
2: Yeah, Bill, and he did the same thing with you from a spice standpoint. When did this all come together? When did you guys start becoming a group?
7: I would say right after Ryan Griffin left. Ryan Griffin's dad had this tailgate originally, and when he left, he had a bunch of equipment he didn't have anything to do with, so he donated it to the group, and it's been going since then. You know, the tailgate is so much fun. It's so fun meeting the parents and the diehard fans. It gives the parents somewhere to come when normally, especially this year with all the transfers, they had nowhere to go. They didn't know what's going, so a lot of them are here and happy to have a place to land. The thing with Norm and his personality, like Dave said, you just felt, well, when you were near him, you were happy.
2: He
7: always had a smile. He welcomed everybody. He was a big hugger. You know, you just felt good when you were around him. And I've been thinking about it, God, since after basketball season when I used to run into him and Peggy at the women's games.
2: Yep.
7: And I've been thinking about it since, you know, the Final Four ended. And this, I knew this day was going to come, but it's pretty sad because he was such a personality. You miss personalities. Mm-hmm. You don't miss normal people. Well, you might, like, Dave isn't a great personality, but if he wasn't here, half this crap wouldn't get done. Yeah, you know, but it's just a sad feeling. Hopefully all of us will get each other through it, and the tailgate will obviously continue. It'll just be missing some spice.
2: Right. I mean, I remember the second home game last season. He walked over Norm to the doghouse and almost in a nonchalant way told me what had happened. And he was determined to fight the heck out of this, and he did a great job for a while. Yeah, exactly. Just another great day, 51 for you to kick ass. Yes, I love those shirts. And he battled through it, but then unfortunately it spread down his spine and into his internal organs, and things went downhill from there. One of the things I love about Norman, I was lucky enough through basketball, youth basketball, when Kelly and my son played youth basketball together, to get to know the Myers. Norm refereed a lot. I umpired a few of Tommy's games down at Miller Richardson in Coventry. I mean, that dynamic was there. But Norm was always involved right to the end. I mean, heck, he was helping coach Kelly's basketball team at Stafford High School. That's incredible, because he had that no-quit attitude. He did not want anybody to feel sorry for him.
25: Absolutely. He was committed. I mean, he didn't just go places. He became part of whatever he went to. It became part of him, and he gave everything to it. And that's what we are going to miss.
2: Yeah.
7: Peg would send pictures of them when they just got through with a hospital visit or something, and we told them masks that he used sometimes for treatment. And always a huge smile. It didn't matter what was going on. Norm had a smile.
2: Yeah, for sure. Tommy played here for 4 years. I interviewed Norm senior day. Talk about Tommy. Was Norm different in those 4 years that Tommy was here? Was it still same old Norm?
7: Oh, no. He was the same. He's always great. He was never nervous about Tommy. I'm sure he knew Tommy was brought up right and knew what he was doing in the field. Norm didn't change. He was just a great personality all the time.
2: What about when Tommy decided to come to UConn? Do you remember having a conversation with the Myers at all about, you know, this is kind of where he belongs? The whole family bleeds blue.
25: I didn't even know him then.
2: Okay.
25: Right? When I saw Norm the first time, I saw this big guy, and I thought, Well, I don't even know who he is, but I don't want to mess with him because he looks like he's going to be able to crush me, right? And then I find out he's this big teddy bear.
8: Yeah.
25: Yeah. And I'm not answering your question directly, but one of the things about Norm, and Bill was getting to this also, is that when he came into the tailgate at that time, but like 90% of the parents, when their kids leave, they leave, right?
8: Yeah.
25: Not Norm, not Peg. They stayed. They have been here ever since, and they would be here today if not for his illness.
2: Yeah, Peg is here, and Peg obviously is not going to speak because it's a little emotional for her, and I totally get that, having known her for a while. Anything special on the menu today in Norm's honor, or are we going to raise a few? I know we're going to raise a few glasses in his honor today.
13: Definitely. Norm was our shot time caller. He'd do his siren, and then he'd always do the first whatever words we wanted to use before, let's go Huskies or whatever, and we raised the glasses. But it's funny, you know, Peg is always in the background, but she's got a heck of a personality herself. Whenever I'm introducing her to anyone, I always say, oh, this is Peg Meyer. She played for Geno's first team, and she still holds the record for most rebounds in a game.
2: That's right.
13: She bashfully turns away, but she's proud of it.
2: Yeah, that's for sure. Guys, thank you for a few minutes of this. I know this is not an easy day, but it's football season. Let's go. What are your expectations? I mean, it's a big question mark for this team because it's all new. But from what I've heard about Jason Candle, he's doing everything right.
25: Well, based upon his track record, I'm so happy that he's here. I think he's just the right kind of guy that we need to get the team motivated. And at the last practice, the open practice that we had, you could see the team acting so much more like a team on the field than we've seen in the past. So I'm very optimistic about what we're going to see today.
2: Gentlemen, thank you for a few minutes. I expect a few glasses raised in Norman's honor today, correct?
13: That will be, no doubt about it.
2: All right. That is our tailgate feature for today. David Benedict is next on Fox Sports Radio, 97.9 Hartford at AM 1300 New Haven.
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8: 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Once again, here's Bob Joyce.
19: Michael Johnson Jr. has joined me as well here in the Coto Farms Doghouse. And welcome in Athletic Director David Benedict. Great day for football, but boy, we're all chomping at the bit to see what this thing looks like. You ready to go?
18: Yeah, I don't remember. It's been a long time. Obviously, 10 years since the first game that I was here as the athletic director, which I like not to think about because that was almost a disaster in the making. But probably more anxious for this game than I have been in a long time, and it's primarily just due to the fact that there's so much new. You know, we got a new offense, we got a new defense, we got new coaches, we got, you know, a bunch of new players. So as much as you can see from going to a practice and watching the guys run around and compete, you know, it's different on game day. So I'm probably just as excited as everybody else is to see what this thing looks like today.
20: David, it's nice to finally meet you, and congrats on being the AD for 10 years. I'm curious, as far as just purely day-to-day, how much has changed for your role with the state of college athletics in the last 10 years from when you started till today?
18: Yeah, I'm going to call you MJ. I like that, MJ and DB. So, look, I think it's easy to say because of the constant change in the environment that, you know, things are so different. Ultimately, you know, when you break it all down, it's still about student athletes. As much as this thing changes and as much as there's externally people saying that this professionalized, it's still about providing an unbelievable experience for student athletes. Mm-hmm. Unfortunately, we don't keep as many of them as we'd like to for 4 years, or maybe in the future because of the change in eligibility for 5 years. But it's still about providing transformational opportunities to young people, supporting them in all the different ways that we can, and ultimately, you know, trying to be a part of coaches competing for excellence. And that's going to continue to remain our focus at UConn. That's going to continue to be my focus at UConn. That comes with challenges, somewhat new, but, you know, revenue and creating resources has always been a part of this. So the fact that, you know, it's different and we're creating resources for something new, we also have new opportunities to monetize things. So, you know, the more things change, the more they stay the same, in my opinion.
19: Hmm. David, Mike's over there. How has the 5 year? Yeah, there's another Mike over there too. Mike Burton will be joining us shortly. If you know that name, yeah, it's on the building for the football team. The 5 year eligibility rule that's come into play, does that change much on how you guys do things in stores?
18: You know, it's something that we've got to track. I mean, I think it's going to be an interesting proposition because, you know, the thing that I look at is not all of our student athletes are on full scholarship. I think most people know that. You know, if we have around 575 athletes approximately, you know, only about half of those, we provide about 325 plus full scholarships that are spread out amongst those 575 student athletes. So there are student athletes paying for a portion, and in some cases a large portion of their cost of going to school still. And, you know, are those individuals going to stay for an extra year just because they want to compete? You know, time will play out. The one thing that I think there's an opportunity for, as much as our student athletes day-to-day take on, you know, maybe there's an opportunity to lessen the burden on our student athletes in what we refer to as a championship segment. So, you know, for all fall sport athletes that are competing right now in their championship segments, their time to compete, you know, can we reduce the number of hours that are required, therefore allowing them to not have as much stress and pressure? And I'm not suggesting that we change how many hours total in a given year that a student athlete has to take to remain eligible so that they stay on track to graduate. But things are different today. Back when I started in this business, most student athletes that were taking summer school were doing it to get eligible. Now today, you don't see those issues. You know, the students are taking summer school because they want to stay on campus and train to get better at their sport. And so, you know, can we provide opportunities? There's night classes, there's online classes, there's summer school. Does a student athlete need to take 15 hours every semester when ultimately that creates a lot of pressure, because there are demands and there's a lot of them outside of what they're doing in their sport and academics? And, you know, whether you track it or not, there's a lot of mental health issues. And a lot of that, I think, comes from the stress and pressure that are put on our young people today. And I think that this 5 for 5, among other things, could create an opportunity to create a different pathway for our student athletes that I think would be beneficial to them. Not suggesting that all of them will want to do that, but I think for the ones that do and are really focused on what they're doing in their sport, I think it could be of great benefit to them.
20: Behind the scenes and internally here, since he's gotten here, what are some things that you've noticed and really liked that Jason Candle has done?
18: Wow, that's you know, it's a good question. There's so many. There's so many things. I just think ultimately, just like I said, you know, what when you boil this all down, what it comes down to is caring about these young people. And he does that in spades, and he shows how much he cares about the people, not just the student athletes, but the people that are part of his program. And I think that's where it starts. If you're going to be successful in college athletics, you have to demonstrate every day how much you care about these young people. If you want them to play for you and you want them to be focused on being a part of a team and playing for something beyond themselves, which in this environment, it probably is easier for people to focus on themselves than ever. I think it has to begin with that. And we've got a lot of coaches on our campus that's the approach they take. And Jason has fit into that culture. It's what he represents. It's one of the things that attracted me to him as a candidate when we started looking for a replacement. And look, you know, he's a successful coach. He's demonstrated it as a head coach for 10 years. So there's not a lot of questions there. But what he's done from a recruiting standpoint to put a program together that really had to be totally rebuilt has really been something special. And I think we're going to get a little glimpse into all of the work that's been done since he arrived today.
19: Yeah, he's got a good staff around him. Of course, 20 players came over from Toledo with him. Some new things on campus, new practice fields, same spot, have gone to turf. Gamble's getting a redo, especially the roof. How's all that coming along so far?
18: Yeah, look, we continue to be very fortunate at UConn that we have the support of our donors, of the state, of our governor, of our board of trustees, that, you know, they continue to invest. And part of that investment, there's new things to invest in, obviously, as we've pointed out. But facilities are always going to be important. And the practice fields, the Gamble, the Bailey Student Athlete Success Center, these are all things that are going to support our student athletes. And the great thing about the practice fields, and thank you to Chris Frazier for stepping up again. You know, Chris made a significant gift to redo the football locker room. Now he's stepped up to help support the practice fields. Is, you know, I believe that with investment in our facilities, we need to do everything we can to support the university community at large. And by putting in turf fields, one, it provides an opportunity for our football program to be able to practice pretty much in any type of weather and not worry about tearing up the fields or not putting anyone at risk of injury, because our grass fields, as we've replaced pretty much all of them on campus now, it just is very difficult. And the amount of rain that we get in the summer months and in the fall makes it very difficult to take care of them and also be able to practice. So that's a big benefit. But the other thing is the presentation is amazing. If you come up, you get a chance, please stop by. It looks like the rest of our facilities now. But the other benefit is our general student population can use these fields now, which we do not have enough outdoor field space for our general student population. And it's very important that as we invest in and create new opportunities for our student athletes, if we can share those facilities like we do the Shankman Performance

0: situation.
1: So I'm curious, given your role and responsibilities, what does game day look like for you? How engaged are you? How into the game will you be today and throughout the season?
0: Engaged, that's a good word.
2: I'm going to fall asleep right now.
0: No, I mean, look, every game day is a little bit different. This one's different. I mean, there's a lot of newness that we're – it's a new season.
1: Yeah.
0: We got new coaches. We got new players. Lots of stuff going on. But, you know, ultimately it's a great opportunity because we get so many people that come together that care about UConn. And that's a special opportunity. So I try to get around and see as many people, talk to as many people. You know, it's the first kind of major event that we're having. Although some of our other sports have gotten started, this is the first big event where you get to see a lot of faces. You get to catch up. You get to ask people how their summers were and ultimately start talking about UConn, which is what I love to do. So, you know, I'll be engaged when it's kickoff. I'll be as excited as everybody else is to see what happens today.
2: How'd you hit him this year?
0: How did I hit him?
2: How'd you hit him this summer?
0: not very often. I mean, Mike Burton was trying to get me out. We couldn't get it done. I told myself I was going to try to play more. I got one of my kids that has kind of taken up golf, and he's got the bug since he's done as a collegiate athlete. But I think I got out maybe six times. It just, you know, the schedule and the demands. I mean, fortunately, I've got a place to play, but, you know, everyone else is playing. And my schedule, I can't just, like, schedule out 7 days in advance. Yeah, I want a tee time. And the place is always full, so I never get out to play.
2: There you go. Always good to see you. We'll see you next week.
0: Hey, guys, thanks so much.
2: We'll get more involved in the schedule because, man, it's a doozy, and so are the basketball ones.
0: Hey, we got a great home schedule.
2: Yeah,
0: seven games. We got, you know, Lafayette, obviously, today. We're not looking past Lafayette, but next week, Maryland. And I would just, if you're listening, you know, bring some people with you next week. It's going to be a great game. It's an opportunity to play a Big Ten team. We've got two ACC teams coming in later on. We got James Madison, who was a CFP, you know, participant last year. So we have a phenomenal schedule. Get out here, support this group, support Coach Candle in his first year, and let's show the world who UConn is.
2: Ah, the Normeyer siren is off. Good.
0: Go Huskies.
2: Thanks, David. Coming up next, Michael Burton Jr. He played at UConn, family names on the building, and yes, his son plays for Jason Candle on Fox Sports Radio 97.9 Hartford and AM 1300 New Haven.
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3: Back here at Pratt Whitney Stadium, Cloner Farms Doghouse, Mike Burton has joined us here. The name should sound familiar because his family's name is on the Burton Family Football Complex. He played here for Skip Holtz for 4 years, and he was part of Randy Edsall's first team in 1999 here, and he's back because your kid's playing on the team.
4: Full circle moment for me. It's been 27 years since I played here, but coming back last year for his first year here and then this year, his final year, has been incredible. To see how far we've come in such a short period of time is pretty impressive.
3: I know. Back-to-back nine-win seasons, coaching change with Jason Candle. What's your initial thoughts on Coach Candle? I mean, anything that I've heard has been fabulous. Andy Balock and I were chatting on the phone, and the one word that Andy used is something that Jim Mora used about his players last year. Doesn't feel entitled coming from a D3 background.
4: Oh, not at all. This is someone who played at D3, understands the value and what it takes to win there, and when you get all these toys and incremental dollars and all the fun things that come with being a UConn Husky, I think, you know, this is a situation where he knows he's got a lot more than he had in the past, and he's pretty excited about it. But what I've heard overall from my son and from everyone else and my interaction with him is he's a program builder. I mean, he's got a recruiting tent over there with a lot of kids in there, more than we've probably had in a very long time. And he's building it from the bottom up the right way. Even with 80-plus new people on the roster, I think there's culture here, and that's really important when you bring that many people together.
5: Mike, you were telling us before the break, you know, back in your playing days, you started as an offensive lineman, then transitioned to tight end. So I'm curious, how was that transition like for you? And when you shifted to a tight end, how much did it help you as a blocker, given you were a lineman before transitioning?
4: The one thing I could do pretty well was block, and when I moved to tight end, I wasn't expecting a lot of the catches. I got a few, but it wasn't. I think they put me there for a reason, but it was I always considered myself an offensive lineman. I always was part of the group. I love being part of you know, five, six people and moving it at once. And for me, it was pretty simple. The catching part was different. We figured that out eventually. We had some fun with it, but it was just, you know, being part of a team, being able to contribute.
5: Yeah.
4: And working with tackles, I like doing that. Working with big people on double teams is always a lot of fun.
3: Yeah, of course, one of the years you played was UConn's first ever playoff year, 1998. Shane Stafford was one of the quarterbacks. He got hurt, as I recall, that year. Was it Zeke Rogers?
4: So it
3: was the other quarterback?
4: So Zeke had graduated. It was Brian Hoffman.
3: Oh, Brian Hoffman,
4: thank you. I think it was the third or fourth game against Hofstra. Shane had broke his collarbone.
3: Right.
4: And Brian came in and did a great job, led us to right to the end of the year where Shane was actually able to come back, which was remarkable considering the medical advancements that have gone on, and take us to the playoffs. Really special year. I think that was the year that really set this program on the right direction to Division I and really to a winning culture that really kicked it off from my perspective.
3: Those two UMass games were insane, especially the one up there.
4: The second one up there, it was cold. And that team, the thing about the UMass team, they ended up winning a national championship. We beat them twice that year. That second game was a lot tougher than the first one. They had gotten a lot better. It was on their home turf. But we were able to pull it out, and we had a bunch of gritty guys. And that was really a good team that played really well together. And we were able to play off each other, offense and defense. And it was a remarkable thing. And Skip Holtz, the thing that no one talks about, before that year, we were up in the Berkshires where we had camp back in the day. Mm. And on the, and I'll date myself, but in the overhead projector, which no one even understands anymore, he put one thing on a slide and it said playoffs, and he left the room. And I think it was pretty clear what our goal was that year, and we were able to achieve it. So it was a great time in all of our lives.
5: When you're watching a game, or specifically when you're watching this game today, how much are you focusing on the offensive line when you're watching?
4: I always start front, back. I'm always looking at the line, and then my eyes have just been trained that way over years to kind of see it. So I'm watching the line. I'll be able to see things that most people aren't looking at. They're always looking at the outside in. I look at from the center out.
5: Nice.
4: So, yeah, I'm watching it religiously.
3: Mm. to see this program turn around. First, it started with Jim and what he did in his 4 years here. I mean, the numbers speak for themselves. The talent that he had, I mean, what Skyler and Joe did last year, and Cam for that matter, along with another great group of guys. Now, to see this try to continue with Jason, it's almost like he's starting from, I wouldn't say the very beginning, but almost that way because of how he had to bring in all these new people, 20 of his own guys from Toledo, hitting the portal. But then, of course, you mentioned, and we've seen this in his recruiting, how he wants to build this from the ground up.
4: This will be the most kids we ever bring into this university for the football team at once. Moving forward under his leadership, I anticipate us to continue to utilize the portal. But this is going to be something we want to retain a lot more than we want to recruit. Is what we want to do. We want to bring in the right kids at the high school level, show them the values of UConn, show them a real development plan here, and then keep them here. And I think if you look at his track record at Toledo, he has first round draft picks that decided to stay with him at Toledo versus taking candidly millions of dollars elsewhere. So, you know, I know we all hear about dollar signs and everyone's motivated by money, but when you have coaches who have culture. They can keep people around, and they'll take economic bargains the same way Skylar Bell did for us last year.
5: Yeah, yeah. How's this morning been overall for you? What have you made of the crowd interacting with everybody? Can you feel the excitement and the atmosphere here now that it's finally game day?
4: Oh, God, yeah. This is first of all, you can feel fall in the air for the first time maybe all year.
5: It's true.
4: You can feel it, which is great. But you see, you can smell the barbecue. You can see all the flags flying. This is a great event. We're going to have a good crowd today. And the key is we got to keep building on it all year.
5: That's right.
4: As David mentioned, we have a great home schedule. Probably the best home schedule we've had in 20-plus
5: years.
4: Seven
5: games, yeah.
4: So I mean, we got to take advantage of it. We got to get people in the stands. And I expect a big crowd, hopefully today for sure with the weather, but next week definitely.
3: Yeah, Maryland, Syracuse, North Carolina, you bring in two really good teams from the Sun Belt Conference who are 1-2 in their divisions in the preseason. I don't know how much you can go by that these days with the transfer portal and stuff, but it's going to be fun. And UMass, how about them the other night?
4: It shows you the power of the portal. And what I like about their story, and I'm a UConn guy all the way, so talking about UMass in a positive light is tough for me. But I'll be honest, what they have is a gentleman there who's playing quarterback who's from Massachusetts.
3: His dad
4: was a coach there. He talks about the importance of playing for his home state. When you have people with that kind of compassion and with the talent he has, they're going to be tough to beat. We'll see if they can do it every week, but it was an impressive start for sure.
3: Michael, thank you for a few minutes of your time. Enjoy the game today.
4: Thank you, sir.
5: Thanks,
4: all right,
5: sir.
3: Appreciate
5: that'll
3: do it for UConn Game Day for today. Our thanks to all of our guests, including Mr. Burton here. Stay tuned. The Network Pregame Show coming up at the bottom of the hour. We'll visit with Avery Dunn and Kenji Christian. We'll also visit with head coach John Choxel of Lafayette. And, of course, Mike will visit with Coach Jason Candle just prior to kickoff. For Michael Johnson Jr. and Nick Federico back in the studio, I'm Bob Joyce. 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The Pregame on the Network, next.
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7: We are live at Pratt Whitney Stadium at Rentschler Field as we literally light the candle on the 2026 UConn football season and the Jason Candelara here in East Hartford as the new look Huskies host the FCS Leopards of Lafayette out of the Patriot League. Good morning, everyone. The gang is all here. Mike and Wayne in the booth, Adam on the sidelines. We've got Alex and Tom on the dials as we begin our broadcast season for 2026-2027. New and unknown are the operative words for this first game of the season as UConn literally has a whole new coaching staff and roster that features just a handful of holdovers from the Moore era. Two starters, well, one starter on offense featuring lineman Ty Chan and backup wide receiver Shamar Porter. But today you'll hear names like Bowers, Christian Brown, Treadway on offense, Dunn, Carter, Sherman, Lista, Davis, and more on defense. And that is just scratching the surface. Lafayette begins season number 145 of college football today after their scheduled opener last Thursday at Georgetown was cut short by lightning and declared a no contest. They did outgain the Hoyas thanks to 10 of 16 passing by Dan Lepofsky, and a stingy defense led by a veteran defensive line. We'll visit with their fifth-year head coach John Troxell later in the pregame. We'll have player profiles for the Huskies. Wayne talks to Kenji Christian, a running back, and defensive lineman Avery Dunn. Chats with Adam later on. But when we come back, we'll get to Mike and Wayne in the booth as we kick off a new season of UConn football. 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
7: Well, we've got a gorgeous day here on this Labor Day Saturday of Labor Day weekend. We've got clouds on the increase. Temps will be in the mid-70s with some breeze today. Perfect day for football. Not a lot of humidity as we head up to the broadcast booth for the first time this season. The home booth inside Pratt Whitney Stadium to get their first thoughts on the new season. Mike Rispino, Wayne Norman, take it away.
14: Well, thank you, Bob. The Huskies are coming off 2-9-4 seasons under Jim Mora. He left for Colorado State. On comes Jason Candle from Toledo. In a decade there, he won 81 times, lost only 44, went to bowl games almost every season. He comes in with an offensive mindset. He'll call a lot of plays in this game. But we find out about Jason Candle beginning on day one, Wayne. It's been a long time since he came. He arrived here in January. They've been working out all summer long, obviously. Brought 21 players from Toledo. 12 of them will start in this game. So he's got some familiarity with his roster. But I asked him the other day about chemistry and how to develop it. You can, you know, try a lot of different things, but until you actually play a game together with 11 on offense and 11 on defense, you really don't know what you have.
15: Mike, I asked Coach Candle a couple of weeks ago, I said, with your coaching experience, have you ever been involved in a rebuild project like this? And I didn't use the word rebuild. I think that can sometimes be a little derogatory. But he basically said nothing even close. With 87 new players, he got 60 players to the portal. And you just mentioned the 21 he got from Toledo. And those 21 he got from Toledo include a lot of the players who will be starting this game today. Look at their three wide receivers. All three listed starters are from Toledo. The starting quarterback, Caleb Osborne, from Toledo. Starting running back, Kenji Christian, is from Toledo. And a couple of key players on defense as well. But I agree with you, Mike, that I think the chemistry is one thing. Yeah, practice is one thing, a game is another. And while this is an FCS team, we used to call it 1AA, it's still a team you've got to execute against offensively and defensively. And we'll see how these practices, both spring and the summer and early fall practices, worked out for the Huskies. Can they get it together? They should win this game fairly easily. But there's also been three games in UConn history where they played 1AA or FCS teams that haven't worked worked out so well. I think back to 92 when they lost to New Haven. I think back to 2013 when they lost to Towson State. And a couple of years ago here, an embarrassing loss to Holy Cross. So these FCS teams sometimes bring some talent in here. And Lafayette's been a good team the last couple of years, winning 8 games each of the last 2 years. So they might put up some resistance today at the Rent.
14: Caleb Osborne gets the start at quarterback for UConn. He wears number 7. He's a junior. He's got some experience with Toledo. Played very well in the bowl game against Louisville at the end of last season for the Rockets. And as Jason Candle was saying this week, when he was asked about quarterbacks, what do you look for? He said, great decision makers, accurate passing, good footwork, extend plays if you have to, leadership skills, arm strength. I think Caleb Osborne, and we haven't seen a lot of him, and obviously we haven't seen him in a game here, I think he's got all those qualities, but can he bring them to the field in a game when everybody's strapping up the uniforms and the helmets and playing for real?
15: The Pontiac, Michigan native has played 2 years at Toledo. Last year, he threw 52 passes and he ran 51 times. I think that stat kind of indicates the fact he's not just going to be a straight drop-back passer. He will take off and run when necessary. And his backup would be Jake Merklinger, who is a Tennessee transfer, played backup there for a couple of years, and maybe some quarterback time from a guy that's been at UConn throughout his career, Tucker McDonald, who played 4 games last year. So Caleb Osborne gets the ball, though, to start this game today.
14: Yeah, the running back situation is interesting. There's some good running backs. Obviously, Cam Edwards got off to a great start with Michigan State, beating Toledo last night, had almost 100 yards, I believe. But Kenji Christian is a senior running back, Toledo guy. The other guy I've and I saw a bunch of him in practice. Sincere Bowers comes from West Virginia. Where's number 23, junior running back? And what I was seeing in practice, I would love to see this year. That is throwing the ball to these running backs out of the backfield in open space, because they're both very elusive. They're quick, not big, perhaps, but they're able to get loose and make things happen.
15: And that's where Kenji Christian specializes, too. He's not just a guy that'll take the handoff and go straight or go around the corner. He's also a guy that caught 17 balls last year. He takes pride in his ability to catch the ball and get yards after the catch.
14: All right, a word on the defense. Ryan Manilak is the defensive coordinator. He's 40 years old. He was a walk-on at Cincinnati. He became a 2-year starter there. And I love what he's been saying. Let's get vertical. Let's be aggressive. We'll blitz. Let's be disruptive. Let's be unpredictable.
15: Well, he's got a lot to replace in the middle linebacker spot with Brian Parham, who had 126 tackles last year to lead the team. But a lot of expected from number 0, Kavion Sherman, another starter from Toledo.
14: All right, that's the story for now. We can't wait to get it going just after 12 noon here at Pratt & Whitney Stadium in Rentschler Field. Now back to Bob Joyce.
7: All right, Mike, Wayne, thanks very much. 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
5: The Hart Auto Group countdown to kickoff continues with a look at this week's UConn Athletics rundown. 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
7: Here in the Coder Farms doghouse, Smed Soccer got off to a rough start this season, but they're beginning to get their sea legs after a 4-1 victory over Western Michigan Sunday in stores. They rallied with two second-half goals to beat Brown on Thursday, 2-1 at Maroney Stadium. The game winner on a penalty kick with 5.5 to go, courtesy of Elijah Langford, the Oklahoma native's fifth goal of the season. The guys will host Fisher College as part of a Sunday twin bill. They're the back end with kickoff at 5 on campus. The women's soccer team under Margaret Rodriguez is 1-1-2 so far. They haven't played since last Thursday. They'll host the Sharks of LIU tomorrow at 1, and our colleague Adam Giardino is on the call for UConn Plus for both games. Glastonbury native Elena Taylor has a pair of goals for the women's soccer team. Field hockey, coached by Paul Caddy, is ranked 9th nationally. They're now 3-0 after they defeated Brown 3-0 in Providence yesterday. Lucy Zick, who is a freshman from Dusseldorf, Germany, had a goal and an assist Sunday. It's a top 10 matchup at number 3 Harvard in Cambridge. Volleyball, who lost 3 at Penn State last week and are in Jacksonville, Florida at the Dolphin Classic this weekend. Yesterday, they won a 5-set match over Coastal Carolina. Then they lost a 5-set match to Florida A&M. They won the 5th set 17-15 in match 1. They lost 16-14 in the 5th in match number 2. Isabella Sohl, S-O-H-L, had, 89 assists in the two matches for the Huskies. Today, they play the host Jacksonville at 2:30 before opening the home slate on campus with matches against Bryant on Tuesday and New Hampshire on Friday. And let's not forget the releases of both the men's and women's basketball non-conference schedules out. The men release theirs Thursday. Bobby Mullen gets an A-plus for the release on the Duke series history the last time they played. He wrote down Ian Eagle's last call of the game-winning three by Braylon Mullins. It's a doozy. Check them all out. UConn Athletics News at UConnHuskies.com. For ticket info, it's UConnTickets.com. Our first player profile of the season is next with running back Kenji Christian as you're listening to UConn Huskies football live from East Hartford here on Learfield.
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7: Back here at The Rent, we're outside the Clotter Farms Doghouse by Gate C. We're here for every home game, so stop by and say hi anytime. Time now for our first player profile, as Kenji Christian is one of the 20 players that followed head coach Jason Cano from Toledo to Storrs. He's a dual threat running back from Alabama, who's as good a pass receiver as he is a running back. And earlier this week, he sat down with Wayne Norman.
1: Kenzie, you're listed as a junior, but you're now in your fourth college since graduating Pinson Valley High School in Alabama in 2021. Virginia Tech, North Carolina A&T, Toledo, and now UConn. Did you envision this type of changing landscape when you left high school?
2: No, sir. I mean, kind of like every other high school player, I kind of finished like 4 years and out, but I feel like just what Coach was saying, like adversity, it don't always go as you plan. So it's like I feel like I had to go to a couple colleges, like make a couple stops to get to where I wanted to be.
1: There's a lot of UConn players this year who played with Coach Candle at Toledo last year. What led to your decision to transfer from Toledo to here? And give us some insight as to Coach Candle. What makes him special? Why you wanted to follow him here?
2: I mean, I feel like this is where I talked about just the loyalty piece. Me leaving NCAT, they gave me a chance to come play for them, and that's really like all I wanted was just the opportunity to go showcase my talents on like a bigger scale, because like I came from HBCU. So, I mean, just playing better competition and stuff like that. And I mean, like, as far as coming here, I just always wanted, like, the chemistry we had and the stuff like that that we talked about. So I feel like with him and Coach Cole, they did a lot of good things and did a lot of stuff that I like. And they coached, like, the way they coached me is like, the way that I like. So it kind of that played a big part of me coming here with them.
1: Coach Cole is Nate Cole, the running back coach.
2: Yes, sir.
1: What is he working on you this preseason before the opening game today?
2: Just in reality, I feel like he's worked with me a lot just since having me under his wing. It's been like my vision and pass protection. Off season and stuff, we really just wanted me to gain weight. So I gained a lot. I really just focused on gaining weight, getting bigger, faster and stuff. So like, as far as the game, he just wanted us to like know what to do, go out there and do it. Just really just go out there and put everything on tape.
1: Kenji, you've been dubbed a dual threat back running and receiving. You've been clocked at 22.5 miles an hour in practice. How would you describe your style, and what would you say is your greatest strength as a running back?
2: I feel like as a running back, just like trying to make the position back fun again. So I was just like getting the ball, go down the field and run. But it's like a lot of other aspects that a running back that I have, like as far as blocking, passing, and catching the ball. So I mean, I pride myself off really doing everything. Like I want to be a four down back, so I could block, catch the ball at the backfield, run the ball, just anything to help my team get to where we got to go.
1: Tell me about the running back room. You've got a pretty deep room there, don't you?
2: Mm-hmm. Yeah, it's pretty good. I feel like we have a bunch of talent this year, especially like with me, Sincere, Trey, with the speed, power, and stuff that we got. A lot of other guys that's coming in that we can. A lot of like, freshmen, young, Sean. So it's just we bring a lot of talent, speed, and power that we all can utilize to help us win.
1: And tell us about the offensive line and how you develop chemistry to know where those holes are going to be.
2: With just our O-line, I feel like we all are transfer. Everybody is new. So I feel like at the beginning, it was just all about us getting to know each other, communicating and stuff like that, see what our chemistry is. So I feel like us just gelling together, learning how to trust each other, communicate. I feel like with us, we just got to go down and know what to do, especially like we just know our defense is crazy. So it's like we really got to communicate how with the looks that they're throwing at us and stuff. So we really just got to be on the same page with stuff like that, and I feel like that's all going to work itself out to where we're running the ball to.
1: The defense is crazy. What's crazy about the UConn defense?
2: Really just got a lot of players that's like flying to the ball, stuff like that, especially like with Sherm and John. I feel like those two right there, they just gonna make an impact on Saturdays anyway, just because of how tough players they are.
1: This opponent today, Lafayette, played a half a game before Lightning called off that game. What did you see about them and their defense that you'll be attacking today?
2: I just see it's really about my eyes, my vision, and the way I press the runs and stuff like that. So I feel like they give me a lot of good looks that I could take advantage of. But I'm just not going to underestimate them. They're a pretty good team, and we really get to see the whole game. So we're really just banking off what we're looking at on film.
1: Kenji, great stuff. Thank you for that, and have a great season this year.
2: You too.
1: Kenji Christian, UConn running back. Bob, back to you.
7: All right, Mayor, thanks very much. Matt Chenvisky of UConn Sports Nation joins me next in the Reporter's Corner with a view on the Huskies, and he's got a good one. 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
25: It's time to find out what the media thinks about the Huskies and college football in today's Reporter's Corner. Once again, here's Bob Joyce.
7: Good to have Matt Chenvisky on with us here from the doghouse. He's got his niece here, his two kids, his daughter waving, hi, Daddy. How old's your daughter?
11: She's two.
7: Two, there you go. And your son is?
11: Four.
7: All right, so you're not quite at kindergarten yet.
11: Not quite.
7: Not quite. It's awesome. My grandson's having a blast.
11: My oldest is third grade, though.
7: There you go. There you go. Look, we know the story of this team. It's all new. So many unknowns on this team. But you have broken it down pretty well on your podcasts, and you can see those on YouTube. You had Joe Arruda on this week. You talked about the wideout group. But I think we got to start with probably the one player that is most notably going to make a difference this year, and that is Kavion Sherman. First-team All-MAC performer at linebacker, had a terrific year, and I want to see how him and John Lista work together at the linebacker spot, because Lista's known as a really good run stopper. That should be fun, keeping up with the long line of really good linebackers that have played for UConn.
11: Yeah, it's kind of like an old-school feel for this defense, going back to the 4-3. Second level of this defense is going to be really strong for the team. Kavion Sherman right in the middle, John Lista next to him. Lista coming over from Penn, Ivy League, very good player, aggressive, as you mentioned, very strong against the run. And then Kavion Sherman can go sideline to sideline. He's probably the most pro-ready player on this roster. So I'm looking to see exactly what we get from him and see that speed on the field today.
7: Yeah, the front four up front, they're all veterans. Of course, some news about Eshawn Carter yesterday that got fixed. But Avery Dunn's a captain, Tajay Mullicks. They should be fun. Now, the whole thing is how quick this whole group and every group comes together.
11: Yeah, and across the two deep, across the entire front, a lot of Power Four transfers coming in. Avery Dunn started his career at Michigan State, played there 3 years. Aladuje from Duke, Eshaun Carter that you mentioned, some guys from Oregon State as well. Luckman, a transfer from Ohio. Ohio State transfer, and Joshua Mickens is on the two deep at defensive end. I really want to see how our DNs are able to get after the quarterback. I think you have a longer athletic guys on the outside that are going to be able to go one-on-one against tackles. And especially today, let's see them get to work and get some sacks.
7: Talking to some people that have been around this program in a while, they think the defense will make some plays. Now, the defense was okay last year, but they got gouged. Let's not think it was all world, because Joe Fignano, Skylar Bell, Cam Edwards, and the offense made up for a lot of it. It was a record-setting offense, but it always starts up front. Ty Chan's back. Christian Richter comes over from Marshall. Terrence Moore from Toledo. Fred Johnson, Louisville. Isaiah Switzer from Toledo. Those are the starters, but again, it's all about game reps now.
11: Yeah, exactly. And I think what you're going to see today is probably a little bit of a rotation up front. I heard Jason Candle on the coach's show earlier this week talk about he's got 8 guys on the offensive line. They're probably going to play with that, see what the good 5 top core is as you get a set for next week against Maryland, not to look ahead. But I think this is a very intriguing matchup for me, especially for an FCS opener. We don't know much about the team. The coaching staff needs to see these guys in game action. So you're probably going to see rotations. And then if it does get out of hand, you might see guys stay on longer so they get more reps in game time situations.
7: All right, we're going to see Osborne at quarterback to start today. But I would think, look, if they play at a high level and do what they're supposed to do, I think you'll see all 3. But you never know, because in some of these first games of the season, and it's typical, you've seen a lot of sloppiness so far.
11: Yeah.
7: And that's typical for college, because they don't have the luxury of a couple of preseason games to play.
11: Yeah, I'm anxious to see Caleb Osborne. Heard a lot of very, very good things. Even when Jason Candle first got the job, I started reaching out to some people out there, and they circled Caleb Osborne immediately of a guy that you should keep an eye on. And then, lo and behold, here we go. After the Louisville game and the bowl game, he comes over here. He's a guy that's going to be able to do very, very much a dual threat. Very explosive with his legs, can throw the ball downfield. He's taller, longer, athletic. And as you mentioned, I do expect more than 2 quarterbacks to play today, probably, especially if this game gets out of hand. Just to get some experience for these guys, it's been a long competition. I know Coach Candle has talked about that quite a bit.
7: You're not going to replace what Skylar Bell brought. Congrats on him and Joe Fignano both making NFL rosters to start the season. But you mentioned this week in your cast, wide receiver room, they've got a lot of speed.
11: Yep.
7: And they're very high in the Treadway kid.
11: Yeah, they are. And rightfully so. They have 4 or 5 guys that run over 22 miles an hour. A lot of speed on this team. We were here a couple weeks ago for the open practice, and it was very, very evident to me the top end of this room, it is deeper than a year ago. Their route running ability, their speed, they're able to get separation from the corners and make plays down the field. And I'm excited to see them in game action. Ryder Treadway, very, very solid. True freshman last year at Toledo, got more and more reps as the season went along. Possession receiver as well, can make plays down the field. Javon Brown, I'm looking to see him down the field today. Couple catches.
7: Yeah. Who's the freshman? The impressive freshman that's been a good route runner for them.
11: Raymond Ligas the 3rd.
7: Okay, he's not on the depth chart yet, but I'm sure hopefully he'll get
11: you
7: some.
11: You might
7: reps
11: see him today at some point.
7: Yeah, I would think so. You got a guy like that. And of course they have a freshman place kicker to start the season. It should be fun. Great schedule. I mean, come on out, watch these guys, man. It's going to be fun.
11: You can't go wrong. You got Maryland, Syracuse, James Madison, UMass, who looks better.
7: Oh,
11: that could be
7: good
11: a good Friday night. And then North Carolina, Bill Belichick coming in.
7: Sure. Matt, always a pleasure. We'll have you on again.
11: Appreciate it.
7: All right, Matt Chumvisky with us from UConn Sports Nation. 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
25: From between the hedges in Georgia to the Rose Bowl in Pasadena, it's time to take a look at this week's action around college football. 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
19: UConn Huskies and the Lafayette Leopards in the lid lifter for the 2026 season from the Rent. Tom Fleming with you inside the Learfield Network studios as we take a look at some area scores as well as some top 25 action. It's also a noon kick for 1-0 New Haven, who snuck past Marist last week 22-21 to start their season with a victory. The Chargers take on Stonehill at high noon and look to start their 2026 campaign with consecutive victories. Elsewhere at 2 p.m., Sacred Heart puts toe to leather against Monmouth in their season opener. It's the CAA debut for the Pioneers, who square off with Monmouth for the 20th time in program history. Elsewhere, next week's opponent for the Huskies goes head-to-head with an FCS foe at 8 p.m. tonight. The Maryland Terrapins, winners of four games last year, take on the Hampton Pirates as they look to start the season 1-0. UConn will host the Terps 3:30 next week, with pregame coverage starting at 2 p.m. in a matchup that dates back to 1942. 2 weeks from today, the Huskies hit the road for the first time, heading south to Hattiesburg, Mississippi, where the Southern Miss Golden Eagles await. Southern Miss takes on Alcorn State today at 5 p.m. before they duke it out with the Auburn Tigers next week. The following week, it's another road trip for Coach Candle and his Huskies when they take on Miami of Ohio from the MAC. The Redhawks are in action at the bottom of the 12 o'clock hour, taking on the Pitt Panthers from Acrisure Stadium. Shifting gears to the top 25, the defending national champs are back on the gridiron today, celebrating their perfect 16-0 season from a year ago when number 6 Indiana takes on the North Texas Mean Green. While the Hoosiers will be favorites on paper, Indiana coach Kurt Seghetti talked about how new this North Texas team is and the challenges that go along with taking on a fresh-faced team.
20: We get a scouting report on all the transfers. A lot of them, once we get in the Big Ten play, we'll know. Like on the offensive side of the ball, it's been a lot of Baylor tape, and on the defensive side of the ball, a lot of West Virginia tape, and have never really played in a game quite like this one where there's just so many new faces from players to coaches. I'm anxious to see how we do. Running the football obviously is paramount for us, stopping the run on defense. So I think we have a chance to be pretty good, and I'm anxious to see how we play in, play out.
19: Elsewhere in the top 25, number 1 Ohio State squares off with Ball State at 12:30, while second-ranked Oregon takes on Boise State at 3:30 from the new-look Pac-12. As for the night slate today, it's a battle of the felines when Clemson and 11th-ranked LSU square off for the second straight year, with LSU toppling Clemson last year 17-10 at Memorial Stadium. For all the offseason headlines and noise, LSU coach Lane Kiffin talked about how he and his staff mesh with the US LSU faithful and how they're ready for game one against Clemson.
21: But I think that we match really well with LSU.
5: 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And greatness is the only option. That's what we work for every day. That's what we try to put together in a roster and a staff. And so I welcome the expectations.
13: It's the Huskies in Lafayette in the season opener of the 2026 season, with UConn trying to knock off the Leopards and start the campaign 1-0. Our pregame coverage rolls in a moment as we get you closer to kickoff. 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
7: Back here at the Kloner Farms Doghouse. Meanwhile, on the field inside of Pratt Whitney Stadium here at Rensselaer Field, we bring in our sideline reporter, Adam Giardino, who has seen a lot of soccer. We'll have a doubleheader tomorrow on UConn Plus, beginning at 1 o'clock with the women. He was doing an Ivy League game last night. Where haven't you been these last few weeks, man? You're already going crazy with the start of the season.
27: Oh, I love it. Absolutely love it. I haven't had a chance to see field hockey yet, but they're 3-0, and they're going up against a national title favorite tomorrow against Harvard on the road. So we'll be keeping tabs on that. That'll be a good test for the field hockey team, who's looked good so far.
7: Right, and he also did a gorgeous trip to Banff in the summer. Wow, jealous of you, Peter, pal. Look, I mean, the topic for today is the unknown. We don't know until we see kickoff at 12:02 today.
27: Yeah, it's crazy. To look at the depth chart, we got a vague outline of a depth chart, which, you know, just the way that things are going so far this year, it's a guess as much as anything heading into this week. So for UConn, on that depth chart, Ty Chan has 9 career starts. Shamar Porter has 4 at UConn. Plenty of guys have starts at other parts of other teams, but it's just crazy to look at it and to see how many names we aren't familiar with. And we'll get plenty familiar with them here today, obviously moving forward. But I'm going to hang on to this week 1 depth chart and compare it to week 10. And it's not going to be anywhere close, because we're going to keep learning more and more about these guys and who's actually able to step up when the lights are on and the ball's snapped.
7: All right. From the prep that you've done, the people that you have talked to, give me a few names that you're excited to see what they're all about.
27: Truly, I'm excited about the wide receiver room, and I know that's vague because, again, the unknown part of this is Shamar Porter is a returning piece, but then you look at the rest in Ryder Treadway, Javon Brown, and Zamarian Lang, Julian Allen, J.D. Wilby. You know, if you remember last year against Central Connecticut, it was a blowout victory. UConn hung almost 60 on the Blue Devils. I don't know if the offense is going to be clicking on all cylinders quite like that, but it was very apparent in week 1, the jump that Skylar Bell had made, and obviously maybe not anticipating he'd be a Biletnikoff finalist last year, but understanding that against an FCS-level defense, that Skylar Bell, you could have just handed him the ball, and he would have had 400 yards of offense if that's what UConn wanted to do for four quarters last year. So hopefully there is a wide receiver here today. And again, there are so many names, so much unknown, a lot of guys coming in to the transfer portal, A, from Toledo, got Syracuse. You got so much high-level FBS talent that's come in that it's going to be one or two guys that are going to step up. And I'm just excited to see what skill position players are going to do. And it'll be pretty clear, hopefully, that at least one or two of these guys are going to be on another level from their FCS counterparts across the way.
0: Yeah, and look, you're not going to go out and put up, well, at least we don't think they're going to put up the ridiculous numbers that Joe Fignano, Skylar Bell, Cam right. Edwards, and a few others on what was just a dynamic UConn offense last season that won 9 games and masked a lot of defensive issues on this team. But it sounds like, from some people that I have talked to, the defense might, well, will certainly be better

0: schematics of playing three down linemen, having an incredibly active linebacking core. UConn a year ago, they were incredible at getting to the quarterback. They were top 10 in the country in tackles for loss. They just were, you know, they were 13th in sacks, almost three per game. So those numbers are going to be, inevitably, they're just going to look different. Matt Brock is not coaching this defense this year. It's a new coordinator. So I think for our eyeballs, getting used to what we're seeing and how it can be effective, albeit looking differently against a Lafayette team than a defense that gave up their share of points last year, 27 points per game. That was 80th in the country. They didn't jump off the page at you that way, but UConn's defense was really good at blowing stuff up at the line of scrimmage or in the negative space. And so maybe we can put that on a shelf for the time being, not set those expectations, but just appreciate how this year's defense will look different and perhaps more effective in other ways than last year's group.
1: That is for sure.
2: Adam, what's it like? You know, up here, the wind's gusting pretty good, typically out of the north-northwest as it is today. Very low humidity. What's it like at field level?
0: If we have another of the 11 game days this season somewhere else in the country that is like this, I'll be thrilled. I can't imagine whether you know, hopefully you're listening to us at a beach. If you're not actually going to be out here at Rentschler Field, it is one of the last vestiges of summer that we've got here. It's spectacular. You know, the standard is always 120 degrees field level at Fresno State on the opener a couple of years ago. It's not 100.
2: Yeah, that'll never be top.
0: Yeah, it's not 120 degrees down here today. It's spectacular. So, again, I wouldn't draw up a better day than this, so it should just be fun to lace them up and see what 60 minutes look like out there today.
2: Well, next week's is 69 and sunny next week, so that may top it. Adam, as always, thank you, and we'll look forward to hearing from you and Coach Candle heading into halftime. Thanks.
0: That's right.
2: All right. John Troxell, the head coach at Lafayette's next as we count down to a 12:02 kick of UConn and Lafayette in the season opener here on Learfield. Back in a minute.
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2: His name is John Toxel, and he's the head coach of the Lafayette Leopards.

0: Edwards, 21 years with the program, fifth year as the head coach. And they opened their season a week ago Thursday at Georgetown, but Mother Nature only allowed them to play a half of football because lightning was in the area, and they never started again, trailing 13-7 at the half, despite outgaining them 202 to 132, the difference, a 95-yard kickoff return by the Hoyas. All right, John, thanks for doing this. First of all, what did you learn about your team, at least playing an opponent, albeit for 30 minutes a week ago?
1: Yeah, I mean, anytime you can get on the field and get on tape and see it live and in color, we learned a lot, and we had a lot to clean up. I thought we had great energy. While we had energy and excitement, our execution wasn't always the best. So definitely some things to clean up. It was good to get into a live situation. I wish we could have got the game in. Obviously, like you said, Mother Nature didn't allow that, but. It gave us a lot to work on, and a lot of things that were good too as well. You know, so some positives that we could spin off on the kids and get them ready for this week against UConn.
0: Quarterback is senior Daniel Lepofsky, who come over from Delaware a couple of seasons ago. Now he gets a chance. 10 of 16 in that first half, with the lone score a touchdown pass for him. He only ran the ball 3 times. What's the scouting report on this young man? Is he mostly a passing quarterback, or will he tuck it and take off when necessary?
1: No, he has the ability to tuck it and take off when necessary. You know, he's done a really good job. I mean, he's put a lot of time in. You know, we had him here last year as a backup, so he got to know the offense. And like I said, this summer he just did a lot of film work and a lot of individual work on his own to enhance his game. You know, you get to the Georgetown game, it was good that he got his first hit. You know, he hadn't been hit in a couple of years. Mm. So once you get that out of the way, you know, then he started to relax. So after the first drive, he started to look a lot more comfortable. You know, even at halftime, just being able to communicate with them. Like, those are the things you want out of your quarterback, being able to see what they're seeing and have conversations. And so he did a really good job for us. So we're excited to see what he can do up at UConn.
0: We'll get to the offensive line in a minute, but you do need one to have a great running backs, and you've had 3 1,000-yard seasons each of the last 3 seasons. Ja'Kyre Henley is the next man up. I believe he might lead the running back room. He played every game last season as a running back and a kick returner, and he's a converted wide receiver. So how is that progression going now in season 2 as a running back?
1: He's doing a good job. You know, I mean, I think we saw that he'll run the ball extremely hard. You know, Coach Johnson always has his group ready to go. You know, we still have some depth there. So, you know, we don't want to kill him. But, you know, we're really excited about Ja'Kyre. I mean, you know, he's a junior, and in his sophomore year, he had some meaningful touches and meaningful games. And he's an explosive kid. He's got great speed, got great balance, and he's tough. So, we're excited about him. So it'll be fun to watch him again this week. You know, like I said, he did good down at Georgetown. He had some nice runs, and obviously, even when you have good running backs, you got to have someone good in front of him blocking for him. So I think those guys have always done a good job. Coach Ballmer's gotten those guys going the right way.
0: John, tell me about the impact that Spencer Adams and Sean Wilson have up front. They're big boys, and they have a lot of experience.
1: Yeah, I mean, they're both great. I mean, they're vocal, they're leaders, they work really hard. So, you know, they get guys to follow them. And, you know, we're blessed that we have both of them. You know, and the other guys that are coming around, you know, Michael Dincher's played some football for us in the past, and he's finally gotten his chance to start at left guard. And Jake Holeschel transferred from JMU, and one of the few transfers we got. But, you know, he's doing a really good job. And then Oliver Kamerlin, who's a right tackle, I mean, we moved him from defensive tackle over last year at the end of the year, but he's played for 2 years on the D-line here, so it's not like he doesn't have any experience in game action, just no game experience until he played down at Georgetown. His first game started at right tackle. So it's a physical group. You know, they work well together, and like I said, they're easily coachable, and Coach Ballin does a great job with them.
0: Over to the defense. You have an outstanding linebacker who came from Penn State. He was highly tied out of high school in Pittsburgh, and that's Beckham D, who had a fabulous first year for you with the Leopards last year with 62 tackles. Now a captain. What's next in his progress?
1: Yeah, you know, it's always exciting when you can get a good player, and then, when the kids in the room also think they're great leaders and they elected him captain as a junior, in his second season. So it tells you a lot about who he is as a person, his commitment to this program, his work ethic, not just while we're in practice sessions or games, but his work ethic outside. And, he's definitely, we tried to recruit him when he was first coming out of high school and we didn't get him and got him the second time around. And he's just been a pleasure to be around.
0: Who's your best cover guy, John, in the secondary?
1: Oh, geez, best cover guy. I'm gonna say, this boy don't get mad at me. He's all these guys because they all think they're the best. I'm gonna say Xavier Johnson.
0: Okay.
1: So X is a boundary corner for us. He's good in space. Christian Watson does a good guy, a good job. But I think the boundary corner is always, it's the reason why they're into the boundary because it's harder to cover over there in shorter space. So I'm going to go with one of those two guys.
0: All right. Yeah, those guys are on an island for sure. I've got to ask you about a freshman who could excite a lot of people in Easton this year. That's Cam Vance. He's a kick returner, also a wide receiver, 5'8", 165, over 3,500 yards of all-purpose yards in high school down in the Charlotte area. What have you seen from this young man so far that might get fans down in at Lafayette excited for the season?
1: Yeah, he's a talent. He's got great speed, great hands, and, he's a confident kid. And he's a great kid. He's so fun to be around, and he learns, and you can coach him. He's elite. He's an elite player, and so we have to find ways to get him the ball as much as we can because when it's in his hands, good things happen. So when the ball's coming to him, he makes plays. So, he's exciting. So he's going to be fun to watch and follow through this year and see how he does.
0: Now you come to the Rents and you're hoping you'd have a full game under your belt. But here's the challenge. Prepping for UConn, I mean, you're not watching UConn film unless you're seeing a guy maybe like Shamar Porter, but outside of that, you're probably watching a lot of old Toledo tape and maybe some old Pitt film with the D coordinator, right?
1: Absolutely. I mean, that's all we got to go on. So, it's when you try and as you're getting ready to play any week, you're trying to put the puzzle together, you're trying to figure out how they're going to attack you. You're trying to figure out how you're going to attack them, and we don't have any film on them. They got a ton of new guys that they're trying to probably put their puzzle together up there and figure out who they are a little bit. I'm sure they have an idea and Coach Kendall will do a great job, but yeah, I mean, that's the challenge for us, to try and put that puzzle together and figure out who they have, how they're going to attack us. And, some of it's just guessing, I mean, they could be doing something totally different. We have no idea.
0: Right. John, thank you for a few minutes of your time this week, and best of luck not only in the game against the Huskies, but all season long.
1: Thanks. Really appreciate you. Thank you very much.
0: That's John Troxell, the head coach at Lafayette, with us in our scouting report. When we come back, it's Wayne Norman's keys to the game as UConn football continues in a minute here on Learfield.
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10: Key number one, ball security. UConn led the nation in fewest turnovers last year, only two. That started with the solid play of seventh-year quarterback Joe Fignano. It's a tall task to ask those numbers of any team, but keeping turnovers down today and all season will be a key for this reworked offense. And this is a Lafayette team that feasted on turnovers last year. Key number two, offensive line play. Huskies lost four starters from last year's OL. Fifth-year senior right guard Ty Chan, the only returning starter. This year's group also features two transfers who came with Coach Jason Candle from Toledo. Sophomore left tackle Isaiah Switzer and fifth-year senior center Terrence Moore. The left guard is junior Fred Johnson, a Louisville transfer, but the right tackle, 6'6 Marshall transfer Christian Richter, was listed as a starter, but he's out today. That means Wofford transfer senior Mason Howard should start at right tackle. He's 6'7", 302. Last year's offensive line was a big reason Cam Edwards ran for 1,240 yards, number five in UConn single-season history. Can that retooled offensive line open holes for this year's UConn running backs? And just as important, can that line hold the pocket in the pass game? Key number three, quarterbacks. Toledo transfer Caleb Osborne gets the start. He's a run threat, but we'll likely see Tucker McDonald today also. He's more of a dropback quarterback. Tennessee transfer Jake Merklinger has his hand wrapped. He's not in uniform today. Key number four, the run game. Without standout backs like Cam Edwards and Mel Brown, who takes charge in the ground game? Toledo transfer, 6'1 senior Kenji Christian starts at running back. He'll also catch passes and is solid in pass protection. Thanks to the transfer portal, UConn's running back room, as with some other positions, has a lot of depth. Key number five, the pass game. Skylar Bell had 1,278 receiving yards last year, 13 touchdowns, cementing his place as the best receiver in UConn history. He's now at the NFL's Buffalo Bills, and one thing he did well was yards after the catch. Bell leaves big shoes to fill, but this UConn team has a lot of options at receiver. The two who figure to get the most attention are Toledo transfers Ryder Treadway and Javon Brown. And how will the Huskies utilize the tight end? UConn threw to the tight ends a lot in the second half of last season. 6'3 sophomore Xavier Watson will start at tight end today. Key number six, the new look UConn defense. The Huskies have no starters back on defense this year, but five of today's starters are transfers from Toledo. The one who draw the most attention will be fifth-year senior linebacker Kavion Sherman. He was first-team All-MAC last year and led Toledo with 94 tackles. Also, linebacker John Lista, a transfer from Penn, should be solid. I expect UConn to play an aggressive defense with a lot of blitzing. And key number seven, the weather. That shouldn't be a factor today with kickoff temp about 76, a light wind from the north, humidity low. A great day for UConn and Lafayette football. Bob, back to you.
0: All right, Wynn, thanks very much. We're headed up to the booth as we speak. When we come back, it's Adam Giardina with Avery Dunn as we continue with our countdown to kickoff for UConn and Lafayette here on the UConn Sports Network from Learfield.
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1: It's a Hart Auto Group countdown to kickoff opening day here, UConn and Lafayette. A beautiful morning turned afternoon here in East Hartford, and we are joined by Avery Dunn, a transfer into this program. A lot of you guys are coming into UConn and getting to experience it for the first time. So before we start talking football, how's the transition been for you? You've been East Lansing with Michigan State, Toledo with the Rockets, and now you're here with UConn. So what's life been like in stores?
2: So far, it's been great. It's been an easy transition overall because, I mean, I was with this staff in Toledo, so it's been great knowing all the staff members, and obviously a lot of guys from Toledo came here, so made that transition very easy for me. And it's obviously, like, all the UConn guys here, they also were just great teammates and been great just competitors as well. So it's really been a great environment, and, yeah, I love the stores, people, and all the UConn fans as well. So, yeah.
1: How was that conversation for you when, you know, you've got Coach Candle, you've got some of the staff members, but then, like you said, over 20 of you decided to make the leap with him. So how did all of those conversations go when you decided that this was going to be the right fit for you?
2: Yeah, for the most part, it's easy for me because I have so much trust in Coach Candle, and obviously, like, he's been a very successful coach and also impactful coach in my life. So for me, those conversations were fairly quick, and they were really a no-brainer for me to come here. And I'm not surprised with all the guys that they brought too, because I feel like they all uphold the standard that Coach Candle holds us to every day, and just overall we just brought in a good group of guys.
1: Avery Dunn, defensive lineman, joins us here on the pregame show. And for a UConn fan base that has started to get to know Coach Candle but hasn't fully gotten to know him quite yet, what is the thing about him where you said you trust him so much that you were willing to follow him here to UConn?
2: Overall, I think his motto of getting better, I think that's the most important one. Whether it's on the field or off the field, like, no matter what, every single day you try to uphold the standard of getting better. And it can be as simple as, like, clean up your room or clean up the locker room and just, like, the little things in life. And no matter what, he's always just challenging us to find every way to be a better person, be a better teammate, be a better athlete, and just overall, like, hopefully one day even a better family man. So, yeah, I think he just challenges us in that way. Yes, sir.
1: On Monday at the weekly press conference, he was asked what group, offense or defense, did he feel like has really come along. And the first group that he mentioned was the defensive line. So that's your position room. So what do you think he's been seeing in your defensive group, position group there, that that was one of the first ones that jumped out to him?
2: I think he's been seeing a big veteran group. There's a lot of guys with a lot of experience, and a lot of us, we gel very well together because we just hang out with each other a lot off the field. So I think with the experience and also the overall just, like, off the field activities and just being such a closely aligned group, I think that's what really shows on the field, and it makes it easier for us to trust the guy next to us and play fast and play physical and be smart and be play intelligent. Yeah, yes, sir.
1: Okay, you said off the field activities. Usually there's mini golf. There's some competition involved over the summer. What kind of competitions were you guys getting up to?
2: Yeah, for the most part, it's a lot of fishing. Whoever caught the biggest bass of the day, that was a big competition. Also, we did a little karaoke.
1: Okay.
2: Sometimes, and just whoever had the best song. And what else? We also did win bowling too, so that was fun. And yeah, it'd be little things. Honestly, like, being an athlete, you can find competition in anything you do. So it'd be as simple as just, whether it's a little pickup basketball game or even talking about, like, your favorite teams, like, just that competitive nature never changes.
1: Did you have a go-to karaoke song? I'm not going to ask you to sing it. I just want to know what it is.
2: Me personally, I'm not a big karaoke guy, but it was funny because we had a couple of the freshmen go up and sing, and they sang Fantasia, Believe It When I See You. Yeah, that was very funny. And to this day, every time I watch that video, it just cracks me up.
1: Yeah. Was there any that could actually go out there and belt it? Was there any surprises in the group?
2: Yeah, I think Nas, starting DN, Nas, like, man, he did a great job with that. He has a high-pitched voice that he was able to hit some notes I didn't expect a grown man to hit. But yeah.
1: There you go. Yeah. Well, thanks so much for the time. We're getting close to kickoff. We appreciate it, and good luck in your UConn debut here against Lafayette.
2: Yes, sir. Thank you.
1: Pre-game coverage rolls on after this. This is UConn football from Learfield.
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0: 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Time to find out what happened on this date in UConn football history. With all the news and notes, here's Bob Joyce.
9: Randy Edsall's Huskies, off back-to-back bowl seasons, opened the 2009 campaign in Athens, Ohio against the Bobcats. And replacing Donald Brown wasn't that hard when Jordan Todman and Andre Dixon were still on the roster. Todman, 111 of his 157 yards rushing in the first half. Zach Frazier threw two TD passes, capping a seven-play drive with a 35-yard strike to Brad Konyu. Todman's TD run giving the Huskies a 23-7 lead before the Bobcats rallied to within 23-16. But Andre Dixon added 100 yards rushing on 19 carries to run the clock out and win the opener in what would be a roller coaster ride of 2009. For a lot of reasons. That's a state in UConn football history. Our first pregame chat with head coach Jason Candle is next, as you're listening to UConn Huskies football on Learfield.
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18: We're getting closer to kickoff. 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
19: Jason, seems like just yesterday you set your feet in Connecticut. Has the time flown by here as we get to September 5th?
20: Yeah, it's been a long haul. Some days feel like there's 35 hours in a day. Others feel like there's 6 or 7 hours in a day. And, you know, sometimes the days are long, but the months are very short, right? And camp comes at you fast. And but I think we've done a good job with preparing these guys on what lies ahead. You're cautiously optimistic on how things should go and will go. But, you know, you're never going to find out until you really go out there and get in a fight with one another. And, you know, that's what we're looking forward to here on game day.
19: All these new players, 87 new players, all those transfers. What have you found the best formula to help build chemistry and camaraderie with a group like this?
20: Well, I think it's just time spent with one another, right? I mean, I think if you're talking about at home, you know, the best way to continually build families is to have a meal together, right? I mean, I think you can do all these things that are external. You can, you know, team building, team bonding activities, and we do those, but I just don't think there's any substitute with just spending time with one another. And, you know, these guys are a good group of guys that are really after the same things, and that part of it has been, you know, pretty smooth so far.
19: All right, here we are 5 minutes before kickoff. Obviously, you've been pre-recorded, but who starts at quarterback today and why?
20: Caleb Osborne will be the quarterback. I think that, you know, three guys that went out and really competed their tail off all through preseason camp. And, you know, ultimately, at the end of the day, you got to come down with making a decision on who you feel like gives you the best chance to win the football game. And, excited for him to get a start here and to get moving, you know, into 2026 with this football team. And, you know, really looking forward to what he's able to, you know, been able to do and show us in preseason practice. And, you know, really excited for our fans to see those same things.
19: And the running back room looks loaded. Tell me about who you're going to see mostly back there with him.
20: Yeah, I think Kenji Christian, Sincere Bowers, you'll see a little bit of Sean Simeon, Deshaun Reeder, and, you know, Jaden Hart. You'll see a lot of guys, really. I mean, those guys it's a deep room. It's a room that really takes a high emphasis and pays attention to detail when it comes to how to protect the quarterback. And, and they all can catch it out of the backfield. So, you know, you'll see a multitude of guys, but I think those top two guys I mentioned, Kenji and Sincere, have had extraordinary camps.
19: And the wide receiver crew looks pretty sharp. They're quick. They look to get open. How do you view that group, and how important are they?
20: Very deep group, and I think, you know, other than the offensive line, that is the quarterback's best friend, right? I mean, them guys being on the same page, being able to be in the right spots at the right time, you know, helps the timing and the rhythm of the passing game, you know. And, you know, obviously we know that there'll be some challenges of that early on in the season, and you want to see that consistently improve as the season goes on. But I think those receivers are talented, and looking forward to them getting out and, you know, cutting it loose.
19: I grew up a Giants fan, therefore a fan of Lawrence Taylor, Carl Banks, and company. What are UConn fans going to love about Kavion Sherman at linebacker?
20: If you could get Lawrence Taylor and Carl Banks back here, that would help our cause here a little bit. But I think that linebacker room all the way across the board, you know, led by him, led by John Lista. You know, Luke Murphy's battled some injuries. We'll get him back. Ricky Williams. I think, you know, you got some guys that have played a lot of football, and you got great depth there. And, you know, those are, you know, the big skill group, those 225 to 245-pound bodies. They can impact the football game in so many ways. So you want them to play great on defense, but you also want them to be able to impact the game in the kicking game as well. And all four of those guys are able to do that.
19: All right, you faced the Lafayette Leopards. John Troxell's had it going pretty well. Back-to-back years, over 500 there. One thing that caught my eye, creating turnovers last year. They had 23 of them in 12 games. That's the kind of thing that could wreck a game, isn't it?
20: Yeah, a high-pressure team. You know, they'll have some things that we probably haven't seen on tape that'll show up. And, you know, you want to be able to handle those the best you can and handle your rules. And I think no matter who you're playing game one, this still has to be an inside-out type of thing. You got to really be detailed on how your preparation is and what it is that we're asking our guys to do. To our kids' credit, they've done a great job with that. But you're right. You know, this team is a high-pressure team that has been able to take the football away. They've done that often, you know, the last 13 games because of, you know, their tenacity, but also forcing other teams to make mistakes. We just got to limit the mistakes that are self-inflicted and the ones that, you know, that they have been able to, you know, pressure other teams into making.
19: Yeah, one of the guys that caught my eye on the offensive side, Carson Persing, caught 60 passes last year. Not big guy, 5'8", 175. Guys like that scare you in a way because they find the cracks in your defense. They can be problems.
20: They got a bunch of guys that are good with the ball in their hand, you know, whether that's coming out of the backfield or, you know, quick, you know, accurate short screens or, you know, quick game passes. So, you know, they're going to get their catches. They're going to get their, you know, they're going to get their moments. We got to tackle well in space, and we just got to get them on the ground. We can't let a 6-yard hitch turn into a 13-yard hitch, and we can't, you know, let a 5-yard under route turn into a 40-yard gain. We got to, the opportunities they have to get their catches, we got to get them on the ground.
19: All right, Coach, best of luck today. Good talking to you.
20: Appreciate you. Thank you. Go Huskies.
19: That's Jason Candle. This is UConn football. The kickoff coming up in just a moment on Learfield.
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1: Slices left and into the open. It's a foot race. He's gone, baby. Oh, Mr. Clutch.
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1: He cuts inside. He avoids a runner. Down the right sideline. He's going to go all the way.
0: Let's go to the broadcast booth. Alongside Wayne Norman, here's Mike Crispino.
2: Pratt & Whitney Stadium, Rentschler Field is the place to be today as UConn opens up their 2026 football season. Mike Crispino, Wayne Norman, back-to-back nine-win seasons, never been done before by a UConn football program, but Jason Candle is a new first-year head coach here, and he brings a team full of new faces, 87 of them, over 60 from the transfer portal, 21 from Toledo alone, as UConn gets ready to take on Lafayette. And Wayne, getting to know you is the theme of this one, and this is UConn's first chance here this afternoon.
3: Well, on one hand, we don't know a lot about this team with all the new faces you just talked about. On the other hand, Jason Candle knows a lot of this team. As you said, 21 of them he brought with him from Toledo as they went to the transfer portal and showed up here. And a lot of those guys will be starting today, including the starting quarterback, Caleb Osborne, at 6'4". He's a dual threat, both passing and running. And also the starting running back, Kenji Christian, who is not just a good runner, but he'll also go out and pass patterns as well. So there is some familiarity from him, although maybe not people with name recognition like last year's guys, like Skylar Bell and Joe Fignano and Cam Edwards. But this is a team, the Toledo from last year, that averaged 53 points a game in the last eight games. And I'll be very curious to see if they can bring that same offensive experience and explosiveness to this UConn program, starting with today's game against Lafayette.
2: And defensively, Ryan Mamelak is the defensive coordinator. He promises aggressive attack style, and we'll find that out when we get to the kickoff. We'll have the coin toss and much more. We pause 10 seconds for station ID. 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
2: Getting set for the opening coin toss for the opener here between UConn and Lafayette. First, let's check in with Adam Giardino on the sideline.
11: Year number nine, guys. Let's do this. The Boca Raton Bowl last year was Toledo against Louisville. It was a five-point win for the Cardinal, but it was really the first chance that Caleb Osborne had a chance to get his feet wet as a true quarterback. He had mixed his way in over the course of last year. Running the ball is kind of a mix-up option. But in that bowl game, 17 of 28, those were more than half of his attempts, more than half of his completions. And he threw for 167, a touchdown, no interception. So for Osborne, really, he has one game as a true quarterback under his belt. And he's going to be asked to do a little bit of everything to begin this one and to begin the 2026 campaign.
2: All right, thank you. Adam, center of the field, it's the referee, Garrett Dickerson.
12: Referee for the game today, your umpire is Mr. Troy Riley. Lafayette is the visiting team. They'll be calling our toss. Our coin today, the ACC logo is the head. The conference championship trophy is the tails. What do you call, sir?
13: Tails.
12: Lafayette is called tails. It is a tails. Lafayette has won the toss. You're going to defer your choice second half. Stay there. You want the football, correct? Which end of the field would you like to defend?
13: We want to kick from over there.
12: Kicking this way? Let's flip. Okay, sorry. We're going to stay right here. Okay, very good. Shake hands. Let's have a good game.
2: The UConn captains, Ty Chan, the offensive lineman, John Lista, the linebacker, came from Penn. Avery Dunn, the defensive lineman, and Kevion Sherman, the linebacker. They head back to the UConn sideline across from us as the Huskies are all in blue today. Blue helmets, blue jerseys, blue pants, and the Leopards of Lafayette, white jerseys, crimson trim, crimson pants, white helmets as we get set for game number one.
3: Well, a beautiful day for football, about 75 degrees at kickoff time. Wind blowing across the field. It's from the north-northwest, going over 20 miles an hour. So it's going to be going a little bit to the southeastern side, which is the side off to our right as we look down atop Rensselaer Field, about the 45-yard line or so. So the wind might be a factor blowing across the field today, but sure is a far cry from the last time we broadcast a UConn football game at the Fenway Bowl when it was the coldest game at kickoff time in UConn FBS history on that late December day up at Fenway.
11: Yes, it was.
2: And Adam Giardino was there for all of it.
3: Nobody would know better than Adam. He came up to the booth after the game, and I didn't think he'd ever thaw. You did thaw out, though, right about a month or two later, Adam?
11: Yeah, New Year's, I finally got there.
3: Unbelievable.
2: And insult added to injury, the Huskies got pounded by Army that day, 41-17. Subsequently, Jim Moore was off to Colorado State.
3: Yeah, but they're playing with half their team not in the game, right, though. It really, the game meant nothing.
2: And the year before, how about that? UConn played against the North Carolina team that was basically in disarray. So here we go. Kenji Christian is back at the goal line to our right, awaiting the kickoff from Lafayette.
3: Christian will be the starting running back for UConn, but he also brings back kickoffs.
2: And so, from our left to the right, we'll get Candler Happy, the sophomore, to kick it off for Lafayette. This is a team that won 8-4 last year. They won 23 games in their last three seasons, their best stretch of football since 1900. They've been playing football for 145 years in Easton, Pennsylvania, FCS team out of the Patriot League. And we're underway. Line drive kick, and that'll go through the back of the end zone and across the end line, and UConn will have the football for the first time of the 2026 season under Jason Candle. 12 of the UConn starters in this game are from Toledo as they get ready to play this first game. So a lot of familiarity with Jason Candle and his former team, the Toledo Rockets. He was there for a decade, had a lot of success, won 81 games. Now he's here at UConn.
3: Husky spent a lot of time while they set the ball over by the sidelines, huddling up. They will not huddle when they get back over the ball.
2: All right, Kenji Christian is the running back set to the left of Caleb Osborne. The ball placed at the 25-yard line. UConn in the home blue, moving right to left. Shotgun formation, snap, and a sweep to the left. Nice cut back to the 30 to the 33-yard line for a good gain on first down by Sincere Bowers, a man who is going to have a big, big part of the UConn offense this year. A good gain on first down of 7, and UConn will have second and 3 from the 32. Again, it's Caleb Osborne from the shotgun. Left hash, inside handoff, big gap, big yardage, upended. Christian at the 44-yard line. He tried to go Olympic-style high jump and was upended that time by Callahan Blair, but a first down for UConn at the 43-yard line.
3: Full 360 circle, no huddle.
2: Yeah, Osborne struck back, two-step drop, throws down the sideline, is caught. And let's see, they're saying it's a catch at the 27-yard line. Javon Brown had little or no breathing room, but made the catch facing the quarterback. Osborne, good throw, good catch. UConn inside the 30 at the 28-yard line of Lafayette. Osborne quickly, shotgun, no huddle. Now he hands to the right. It's Christian cutting right. Cross the 25 to about the 24-yard line before he is stacked up by a bevy of white jerseys. And led that time by number 11, Beckham D. We're going to say his name a lot today. He's a sophomore linebacker, one of their best defenders. UConn now, the ball at the 25-yard line after a gain of 2. In Leopards territory, beautiful sun-baked day. Crowd filing in. Trey Cornist is in as a running back behind Osborne. He takes an inside handoff. He gets very little yardage, maybe a 1, as he gets to the 24-yard line. So it'll be third and long. Again, Callahan Blair of the Lafayette defense in to make the stop. They go 4-3 generally, but then will sometimes drop to 3-4 in passing. Downs, trips to the left for UConn, including a tight end in the slot, as Osborne with Cornus to his right. Two-step drop, looks to throw over the middle. Got a man, 5-yard line, into the end zone. Touchdown on the Huskies. Javon Brown, the junior wide receiver. Pinpoint pass from Osborne, and the Huskies strike first in the opening 2 minutes and 10 seconds.
3: That Osborne to Brown combination worked twice on this drive. First was a first down from the 43 of UConn, going down the left sideline. He barely got 1 foot in, and this one, he lined up on the right side and was wide open about the 5, was hit by 2 guys near the goal line. He bounced off both and went in standing up.
2: It's the freshman, Jack O'Connor, for the extra point. He'll set it up at the 11-yard line. Snap is good. The kick by O'Connor is up, and it's good. And UConn caps off an opening drive with a touchdown drive and a touchdown pass to Javon Brown. We'll be back. 7-0 UConn. The Huskies with the advantage. This is UConn Huskies football. 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
2: Alongside color analyst Wayne Norman, Adam Giardino on the sidelines, engineer Alex Green, our network producer Tom Fleming, and our host Bob Joyce. I'm Mike Crispino. We are live inside the broadcast booth here at Pratt & Whitney Stadium as the Huskies have drawn first blood, and they did it pretty quickly, Wayne. In less than 3 minutes, they went length of the field, 75 yards.
3: And they did it with the Toledo connection. The starting quarterback, Caleb Osborne, going 3 for 3 for 60 yards, and two big receptions on that by Javon Brown, another Toledo transfer. 75 yards, six plays, and they did it in 2 minutes and 10 seconds. And I really think that hurry-up offense that UConn showed on that first drive, a couple of times it seemed to me that Lafayette just wasn't quite ready for how quickly UConn ran the offense. They went right down the field, Brown a 29-yard catch near midfield, and then later finishing things off with the 24-yard touchdown catch. They ran the ball three times, 15 yards. So they really mixed it up pretty well, and the Toledo connection really worked in that first drive of the season.
2: Yeah, Javon Brown, 6'4", big receiver from Williston, Florida. He's a junior, and he's on the board with his first touchdown catch of the year. For the Huskies, it's Mike Baker to kick it off. The two are right. And Baker's boot is high end over end. It'll be taken in the end zone, and touchdown right there by Cameron Vance, the kick returner for Lafayette. So the Leopards take the field for the first time on offense under John Troxell in his fourth year. T.J. DiMuzio is their offensive coordinator. Last year they led the Patriots League in points and touchdowns. A very, very efficient offense. Let's see what they can do here today with UConn leading 7-0.
3: That Baker kickoff had some good hang time into a little bit of a wind and keeping it high and not returnable big because Cameron Vance, their return man, is very dangerous.
2: Daniel Lipovsky is the quarterback, and he fires in the left flat. It's complete, out of bounds quickly after a short gain that time. Carson Persing, who caught 60 balls last year, a gain two on the opening throw by Lipovsky, who comes from Delaware in a transfer. In the backfield is Ja'Kyrie Henley. He is a junior running back set to the right of Lipovsky. Man in motion left to right. He rolls to his right. Lipovsky throws in the flat. The ball is caught around the 29-yard line by Persing again. And that'll bring up the first third down at Ryan Manilak's defense will face. Let's see how he handles it.
3: Not a well-thrown ball. It was down around the shoe tops of Persing, who had to stop his route and go down and get it. He caught the ball, but maybe a one-yard gain. He had no chance to catch and run.
2: Huskies with four D linemen in the middle of it all. Desmond Aladuge. Shotgun formation. Lipovsky. And a flag goes up. There was motion by Lafayette's offense.
12: 5-yard penalty, third down.
2: That changes things. It'll now be a third down and 10.
3: Yeah, the wideout just simply jumped the count. He was 7 yards downfield by the time they threw the flags.
2: And the wide receiver to the left is Matt Skirbo.
3: Penalty on
2: the left sideline.
3: Penalty on backup wideout Nick Bierman.
2: Empty backfield for Lipovsky. Snap, throw in a flat, caught at the 30, and stopped just shy of the first down along the left hash by the UConn defense, led by Jaden Price. Cameron Vance made the catch. Jaden Price, a sophomore defensive back, came up. The Huskies had plenty of blue jerseys there, and Lafayette will have to punt on their first possession.
3: So solid start for that rework UConn defense, holding on for just a couple of short gainers. The penalty moved them back, and they wind up being short by a couple of yards.
2: The punter is Christian Bush. He stands back at his 18-yard line. He gets it off cleanly. High end over end.

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6: 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He'll be on the call on UConn Plus, and he's on the sidelines with us here this afternoon.
7: I'll take a quick nap between now and then at 1 o'clock and 5 o'clock for men's soccer. So for Caleb Osborne, he's got two completions already to Javon Brown, a 24-yarder and a 29-yarder. By the way, that 29-yarder, that wasn't the one that went for a touchdown, but that is the third longest completion of Osborne's career. Obviously, everything went right in a two-minute drive that went for six. And for Javon Brown, I mean, this is a guy who just physically matching up against an FCS school, it's obvious he's got the physical advantage, and Osborne and company were able to help exploit that on drive number one of the 26th season.
6: He's 6'4". Although three of the four defensive backs for Lafayette are over 6'3", so they got some size in the secondary.
8: Trips left for the Huskies as they have it at the 29-yard line, going right to left from the right hash. And J.D. Willoughby is split along with two other receivers to the left as Caleb Osborne has Kenji Christian next to him, offset, a step behind him, takes the snap. Inside handoff, breaking a tackle for the moment, but brought down after a short gain of about two by Deontay Jackson, the defensive back, the junior, came up for the Leopards, and the ball will be placed at the 32-yard line. So give them three, second and seven. 10.5 to go here in the first quarter, 7-0 UConn.
6: Showed a little Cam Edwards in that with the spin move. He might have been stopped for no gain without the spin that got yards after contact.
8: Osborne quick drop, steps up and runs, eludes one tackler, has a first down, still on his feet, 40, 50, 40-yard line and into Lafayette territory. And Deontay Jackson had to push him out of bounds, but what an elusive run by Caleb Osborne. And that's the thing that Jason Candle spoke about. He's a dual threat and not afraid to pull it down and run, but he's also got a very accurate and solid arm. So, I mean, that's the kind of guy you want running your offense. Big gainer that time. And UConn in Lafayette territory at the 38-yard line. Right hash under center now, Osborne. He play fakes, looks downfield, fires, and a receiver knocked down. And no flag along the left hash on the pattern was Cam Abshire, the senior. Might have tripped himself up, so that'll bring up second down and 10.
6: It was like nobody near him. He was wide open, and one reason he was able to clear before he seemed to fall was the great pass protection that time. There was no pass rush by Lafayette, which is showing a three-man defensive front.
8: Right hash, trips left. Xavier Watson, the tight end, in the slot of that triple-man formation. Inside handoff, and Bowers gets across the 35 to about the 34-yard line before he is stacked up there, and that's going to bring up a third down for UConn, third and seven in Lafayette territory. Probably not in field goal range quite yet.
6: They're one for one on third downs, and the third down conversion they got was a 24-yard touchdown pass to Javon Brown.
8: And Osborne has Bowers set to his right. Looks back to the sideline to get the call. The calls will come from Jason Candle, the head coach. The snap, two-step drop. Osborne fires, slant, caught. First down, tight end made the play. Xavier Watson, the sophomore. And that time, Osborne showed his arm strength and his accuracy.

0: Kind of thread the needle a little bit in the little slant pattern by Watson. First down, UConn, 23-yard line of Lafayette.
1: More great pass protection.
0: Osborne quickly with the run, stays on his feet, and is able to push his way forward past the 20 to about the 17-yard line. He showed a little bit of strength that time as he was tackled and got a couple extra yards. The Huskies are in the Travelers' red zone. Dante Jackson's been all over the field for Lafayette early. He was in on the stop. So UConn, Shamar Porter, one of the few Huskies from last year who's back with the team, will split to the left. A tight formation this time. One receiver right, one left. Under center, Osborne. He puts Porter in motion. Porter then resets on the left side of the line. Osborne handoff Bowers, and Bowers nowhere to go. Lafayette all over. When the ball came loose, I believe Bowers was able to pick it up. Amir Crawley, the defensive lineman, one of their captains, was the first man there, and he plugged the gap beautifully.
1: They've gotten no pressure on the quarterback so far. The offensive line for UConn has held up well. So that time, they basically blitzed every linebacker. They really clogged up the middle, and that's why there was essentially no gain.
0: Third and five. UConn with the ball at the 18-yard line of Lafayette to our left.
1: Actually, a loss of one.
0: Osborne, as Christian now reset to his left, takes a snap, looks downfield, blitz, avoids the blitz, rolls right, now throws into the end zone, and it's going to be incomplete. The ball was caught, but just a foot or so out of the end zone as Cam Abshire made the play, but he ran out of real estate. So now, let's find out what Jason Candle's going to do here. Looks like he's not going to kick it. He's going to play with fourth down and five.
1: That was a sack waiting to happen. They had a corner blitz on. Christian Watson came in from the quarterback's right side, and it looked like they'd get him dead to rights in the backfield. But the quarterback, Osborne, made a nice little spin move to get away from him, open him up. By that time, the receivers had gone too far downfield.
0: Right, shotgun, he looks. Under pressure, throws. Christian catches up the right sideline, makes a tackle, and he's going to score. He broke two tackles. Kenji Christian would not be denied, and UConn leads 13-0. And Osborne was under pressure. He eluded the initial rush and was able to deliver the ball, and UConn has scored twice in the opening 7 minutes and 45 seconds.
1: What a great start for Christian. He's run the ball three times, 17 yards, and catches his first pass for 18 yards and a touchdown. Huskies have touchdowns on a third down and a fourth down conversion.
0: Jack O'Connor for the extra point, the freshman. They line it up. Kick is up, and O'Connor splits the uprights for the extra point, and UConn leads 14-0 very early in this one. Take a quick break. Listen to all things college sports, including live games and talk on SiriusXM College Sports Radio. 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The Huskies lead 14-0 on...
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0: 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Exit 33 off I-91. Mike Crispino, Wayne Norman, Adam Giardino, and the Huskies couldn't ask for a better start, Wayne. And you mentioned it, scoring on a third down play, scoring on a fourth down play to lead 14-0.
1: Three big plays on that 71-yard drive on nine plays. The second play of the drive was a 30-yard run by the quarterback, Osborne, setting up a first down. A couple of plays later, a third down conversion on the pass to the tight end, a 12-yarder to Xavier Watson, and then, of course, the fourth down conversion to Kenji Christian, the 18-yard pass. So the Huskies moving the ball well early on. And I talked earlier before the kickoff about that offense at Toledo last year. The last eight games, they averaged 53 points a game. Huskies have had two possessions, two touchdowns. You can kind of see the Jason Campbell offense at work, Jason Candle offense at work. He is calling the plays. He does have an offensive coordinator, Nunzio Campanile, but from the sidelines, it is the head coach calling the offensive plays, and so far he's doing pretty well.
0: Mike Baker will kick it off from our right 35-yard line. They tee it up. And Cameron Vance back along the goal line to try to return it. And here it is. That'll drive Vance back in the middle of the end zone. He fumbles it. Now he'll take a knee. And Lafayette will have a second chance on offense here in the first quarter. They've only been able to generate 13 yards in their first possession. UConn, meanwhile, already 146 yards, 90 through the air and 56 on the ground. And Wayne, we were talking about Ryan Manilak, their defensive coordinator. He is an aggressive dude. He was a walk-on at Cincinnati. He made the team as a starter for 2 years there before going into coaching. And we're interested to see what he'll come up with defensively here beginning today. It's Zapolsky at the QB, an inside handoff, short run to about the maybe 26-yard line of that time by Lafayette, and the runner, Ja'Kari Henley, the junior running back.
1: Huskies blitzing on that play, coming in from the quarterback's left side. The linebacker, John Lista, got in. They picked him up.
0: Melvin Hills was on the tackle for UConn. Lepofsky now looking back at the sideline to get the call. He has Ja'Kari Henley standing next to him. Henley played all 12 games last year, regained 200 yards for the team. And again, they reset. UConn's defense in a 4-3. A lot of finger pointing going on, and they're running out of time, and now a flag comes down. So I don't know if UConn's defense had them confused or not.
5: Offense, number 75, 5-yard penalty, second down.
0: Michael Dincher, the offensive lineman, started early, so they've had a couple of those penalties early.
1: You could see the UConn defensive line. They all saw that, and they all jumped at the same time, but by that time, the penalty had already happened.
0: Avery Dunn is the left end defensively for UConn. He goes to a three-point stance. They show blitz. They back out of it. Here's the snap. Lepofsky thrown downfield. Got a man open. Almost intercepted. Overthrown at about the 45-yard line. Incomplete. UConn on the coverage. Jaden Davis, a fifth-year defensive back. And that'll bring up a third down situation.
1: Mason Keener, the intended receiver downfield, a 5'11 junior. As they try to go deep on second and long.
0: Nick Bierman, the wideout, goes left for Lafayette. Lepofsky in the backfield, empty. Snap, looks right. Pump fakes, throws a screen over the middle, incomplete. A flag comes down late. Don't know what that is. An eligible man downfield, I think, as we kind of try to track it. It was a screen play, but it didn't develop the way the Leopards wanted it to, and the pass was thrown incomplete. They're still showing a third down here.
1: They threw it short over the middle.
5: Player downfield, offense number 10. That penalty is declined, third down.
1: They threw it short over the middle, and there was a lot of UConn defenders there, so that wouldn't have gone for anything anyway. But it dropped for incomplete.
0: Well, misspeaking that time was the referee. It's fourth down. And so the Huskies will get a chance again with the football.
5: Correction. Fourth down.
0: Julian Allen, junior wide receiver, is back about his own 32-yard line to our right.
1: Another Toledo transfer.
0: We'll be saying that an awful lot. Christian Bush, the punter. A line of scrimmage, the 20. No rush. Punt return. This one high and short. Allen up with a fair catch. And he does come up with it, I believe, at about the 45-yard line. I don't know if he even caught it when. I think he landed on it. But that was a bold play by Julian Allen. He ran up in the midst of all those punt coverage people. And Huskies gained some valuable yardages. They'll have the ball on the 45-yard line of Lafayette.
1: Well, first, it was a very short punt, very high, very short. He had to come a long way, maybe 20 yards just to touch the ball. But he caught that ball in traffic. That was a really risky move.
0: So UConn with 6 minutes to go in the first quarter, leading 14-0. Let's check in with Adam Giardino down on the sideline.
6: In addition to all the numbers that we're telling you about Caleb Osborne and this being his first regular season start, got that start in the Boca Raton Bowl, he's had three games with one throwing touchdown each and two drives, two passing touchdowns here. So for Osborne, the thing that I noticed about him, though, after each of the touchdowns, he didn't necessarily go and celebrate with Kenji Christian. With Javon Brown, he went right to the big boys up front and celebrated with his offensive linemen. So he knows the bread and butter of who's making sure he stays off of his rear end. And Caleb Osborne, he's been all smiles through a couple of drives.
0: Yeah, smart, that's for sure. Take care of those guys. The UConn offensive line, let's check with them. Isaiah Switzer is a sophomore. He plays left tackle. Fred Johnson Jr. is the left guard. The center, Terrence Moore, fifth-year guy. Ty Chan, Notre Dame transfer last year, played at UConn. He's the right guard. Christian Richter is the senior right tackle. So experience on the offensive line for UConn.
1: Richter's out today, so it's going to be 77. Mason Howard, the Wofford transfer, is starting at the right tackle spot.
0: UConn seems to have some depth in that position, and that's a good thing. I have a few guys missing today, including Jack Merklinger, the quarterback who battled Caleb Osborne throughout training camp, Wayne, and didn't suit up today, and he had a wrap on his right hand. I'm not sure what the extent of it is. He was not in practice on Thursday and is not dressing today. But Merklinger was a highly touted transfer from Tennessee coming in here.
1: Whatever the injury was to Merklinger's hand, it's happened in the last week. You and I were at practice last week, and there was a rotation of three quarterbacks working with the first unit. Osborne, who's starting today, Merklinger, and then Tucker McDonald has been at UConn throughout his UConn career. He's a senior.
0: So the Huskies quickly a 14-0 lead, 5:58 remaining in the first half as Caleb Osborne's start to his UConn career, 5 of 7, 90 yards, 2 touchdowns. And the Huskies out of the backfield. Osborne has run for 36 yards as well. He's the leading rusher in two attempts. So here comes the offense, all in the home blue, helmets, jerseys, pants. They go with two wideouts to the left.
1: That was only a 25-yard punt with a fair catch, so UConn gets its best position on the field to start a drive, the 45 of Lafayette.
0: Javon Brown, J.D. Willoughby of the wide receivers left, middle of the field snap coming to Caleb Osborne from the 45-yard line of Lafayette. And inside handoff, good yardage, straight ahead. Sincere Bowers gets almost 9 as he's finally brought down by Christian Watson, defensive back. And UConn now has a 2nd and 2 with the ball at the 37-yard line of Lafayette.
1: That was a nice piece of running. He went off the right tackle. Didn't look to me like he had a whole lot of running room, but he found that hole, kept going on a slant to the right, and picked up good yardage on first down.
0: All right, two wide outs, short side of the field, right. Right hash, snap, coming shotgun. Osborne. Inside handoff and in to make the stop quickly for Lafayette. Darian Riley, the senior linebacker, and that's going to force a 3rd down here. And UConn got maybe a yard there, so it's 3rd down. In fact, they give them nothing. It's 3rd and 2. With the ball at the 37-yard line of Lafayette.
1: Huskies 2 for 3 on 3rd downs. The one they didn't get, they got later a touchdown on 4th down.
0: Tight formation. Under center, Osborne, inside handoff, little jog step right, looks like 1st down yardage that time for Trey Cornist, and the Huskies keep the drive going. So getting good field position. UConn already leading by two scores. Has another first down. And that is their seventh already here in the first quarter.
1: Cornest, a senior transfer from Central Michigan. That time, give credit to the offensive line. That offensive line used its size and strength. He just pushed the defensive line for Lafayette back, and they just continued to move that pile forward past the stick.
0: All right, so under center again, Osborne, I formation, handoff Bowers, nice slip cut. Good yardage, across the 30 to the 26-yard line. Drew Wilson, the junior linebacker for the Leopards, was able to bring him down there. But UConn gets significant yardage on first down, 6, 2nd and 4.
1: Running back room very deep on this UConn team. So they started Kenji Christian. He got most of the action on the first couple of drives. Now they're using some of the guys farther down, and they've been effective also.
0: Huskies tight formation under center again. It's Osborne. Tight end to the left for the Huskies is Gattavaneri. And play fake, step up, throw, caught right sideline, 10-yard line, inside the 10. And about the 8-yard line, the play made by J.D. Willoughby, and the Huskies are in the Travelers red zone. Once again, good timing by Osborne. He had to get rid of it. He had some pressure on him.
1: He had pressure from both sides coming in right and left. He did a really good job stepping up to avoid that pressure, and that's how he bought time for the completion.
0: All right, from the shotgun, Osborne hands off, and Lafayette into the backfield, able to put a tackle for loss on the UConn offense that time. Dehonte Jackson, Darian Riley, as UConn is now pushed back to the 11-yard line on first down. So that'll bring up second and 12, lost two. 2:40 to go here in the first. Trey Cornest is in the backfield for UConn. High formation under center. Osborne turns, hands to Cornest, little jog step left, not much. He gets the ball down about the 9-yard line before Ian Langan, senior linebacker, was there to make the stop. Well, that'll be a third down now, and 9 for UConn. 2:10 to go here in the first. Huskies leading 14-0. Two receivers to the left, wide side of the field. They'll snap it near the right hash. Osborne in the shotgun. Tight end left of the formation as well. And timeout has been called with a minute 51 to go. UConn will talk it over.
5: Their first 30-second timeout of the half.
1: I think that was a smart timeout. You got a key situation here, 3rd and 9. You can still get a first down, and it's a big play. You don't want to settle for 3 if you can get 7. And I was just thinking about this, even though it's an obvious passing situation, it wouldn't surprise me if you saw the quarterback Osborne take a pass and take off and run. He can run.
0: Yeah, they're in well in field goal territory, obviously, the ball to 9-yard line. Kristen Richter, Wayne, is in uniform. I watched him in warm-up, and he wasn't in his pads, and now he's out there. So
1: starting right tackle.
0: Yeah, I don't know if he's – I guess they changed that. He was able to get ready. Now, here we go. 3rd and 9, minute 51 to go in the first. UConn leading 14-0. Osborne shotgun formation. He's got a wide receiver to the right. That is Marion Lang. 2 to the left, the wide side of the field. Cornest to his left. Man in motion. Snap. Osborne back to pass. Got a little time. Now he's got to run. He's at the 10. He's at the 5. And he's going to get to the pylon. Touchdown. So nothing open down the field. Caleb Osborne makes something out of nothing and puts 6 up on the board, 20-0 UConn.
1: As I said would happen. However, that was a designed pass play. He stepped back, looked off to the left, didn't see anybody. They left the right side of the field wide open. He had to split 1 or 2 defenders, ran right between them, and went in by the pylon, standing up. UConn 3 possessions, 3 touchdown drives.
0: All right, Jack O'Connor to try to put a cap on it with an extra point. The snap is good. The kick is up, and O'Connor is true right down the middle. 21-0. UConn with a minute 43 to go in the first quarter as the Huskies have dominated almost 200 yards in offense to 13 by Lafayette. So Osborne showing his speed, Wayne. I think, you know, that's the beauty of having a guy like that. I mean, the NFL is constantly looking for guys who can do both things, and some of them are great. And maybe Osborne's got some greatness in him. So far, so good.
1: 4 for 5 on third down conversions, and two of those are touchdowns for the Huskies, who took advantage of that short field after the short punt. They go 45 yards on 8 plays for the score. And they had one pass for 19 yards, and they also ran the ball 7 times for 26, and 9 of those came on that run by the quarterback, Osborne.
0: All right, Cameron Vance is back looking to receive the kickoff. With him is Nick Bierman, a wide receiver. Vance stands to the right.
1: Time of possession so far in the game, 10:08 for UConn, 3:11 for Lafayette.
0: All right, Baker set to boot it. And here it is. It's high and short. Going to be fielded by Bierman at the 8-yard line. Straight ahead, 10, 20. Still on his feet. And he is lassoed there, and a nice play by the Huskies kickoff return unit. Shamar Akande was there to make the stop, and so Lafayette gets the ball. And they have a minute 38 to work with here in the first quarter, trailing 21 to nothing.
1: They spot the ball at the 26, so they gain a yard more than they would have on one of the touchbacks. And we saw two really good kickoffs earlier that went halfway back in the end zone. That continues a trend we saw last year with UConn's kicking team. This one, though, I think they were keeping the ball away from the big kickoff return threat, Vance, and it ended up getting air under it, but came down about the 8-yard line.
0: Lepofsky with a handoff inside. Nothing doing as the UConn defensive line stands up sturdy. And a gain maybe of a half a yard at best. Braden Moore, the senior defensive back, stopped Ja'Kyrie Henley. Yeah, I think that kickoff was intentional. I wanted to kick it up short, kick it to the away from Vance, and they accomplished that.
1: And they got some hang time on it, which gave them good coverage.
0: Exactly. All right, from the shotgun. Here's the snap and the throw out in the flat. Incomplete. Is it a lateral? No, it was forward. And an incomplete pass.
1: One thing the UConn defense has done well is limit yardage on first down plays. We've had 3 first down plays now for Lafayette. They've gone for a total of 2 yards.
0: Jason Penza had come in and run a couple plays from the quarterback position. Now they are back to Daniel Lepofsky.
1: They've had 2 drives so far. They are 0 for 2 on third down. Here's another.
0: Ball in the middle of the field at the 26-yard line. Lepofsky in the shotgun. Puts a man in motion left. Now he looks right. Fires left. Caught. Then dropped. Incomplete at the 26-yard line. Shane Woodridge was the intended receiver, a sophomore. Throw was a little high, but unable to make the catch. And that'll bring up another 4th down. So UConn again stands to have great field position here as they send number 9 back to receive the punt. A man who had an excellent return last time, a play on the punt return, Julian Allen. So line of scrimmage is at the 26-yard line. We got 55 seconds left in the first.
1: Last Lafayette punt went just 25 yards.
0: And here it is when we get it. There's the snap. It's good. Christian Bush gets it away high end over end. Allen's got a call for a fair catch, and he makes the fair catch at the 31-yard line. There was a lot of traffic in front of him. Looks to be a fearless punt returner. He had no qualms about taking that fair catch amongst the crowd. So UConn gets the football with 55 seconds left here in the first quarter, leading 21-0.
1: Well, that was Bush's best punt of the day after his worst, a 42-yarder, and all 3 of his kicks have had lots of hang time, and all 3 have had fair catches.
0: So the Huskies offensively come out again with Caleb Osborne, and they go back to Kenji Christian, the running back. He's a senior. Now he splits to the left of Osborne, and they work off the left hash. The snap, shotgun, 2-step drop. He ball fakes and throws up top. He's got a man there and interference, I believe. The intended receiver was Javon Brown, and defending him was Xavier Johnson. And Johnson looked back, but he grabbed on to Javon Brown.
5: Defense, number zero, 15-yard penalty, first down.
0: So the 15-yard penalty puts UConn at their 49-yard line. So Jason Campbell, the head coach, shows no qualms about throwing it deep.
1: Especially on first down.
0: Right.
1: And that ball was underthrown, and Brown came back for it, and that's what created the defensive pass interference.
0: So Caleb Osborne now, 6-for-8 for 109 yards, takes a snap, rolls to his right, throws on the run, gets a man on the right sideline, and it's Ryder Treadway with a catch and a first down run. And I mean some tough yardage, Wayne, on the sideline that time. He caught the ball a couple yards shy of the first down at about the 44-yard line of the Leopards and then pounded his way for another six.
1: He's a big guy. A lot of receivers for UConn are big. Treadway out of Toledo is 6'3". So far, really good pass protection by UConn.
0: All right, Osborne again, shotgun. Handoff inside. Christian runs right and is brought down after a short gain, maybe four. Callahan Blair, the linebacker, the junior there. And that brings us to the end of the first quarter. A productive one for UConn, 21-0. They lead Lafayette here on opening day. Travelers, proud sponsor of UConn football. Travelers, better under the umbrella. As we get to the end of the first, 21-0 UConn. Tom Fleming has an M&T Bank scoreboard update. Wayne Norman has the stats after this timeout. 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
10: After one quarter, UConn's up 21-0 over the Lafayette Leopards. Stonehill is up 7-3 at New Haven. After one quarter. And later today, Sacred Heart will take on Monmouth. It's a CAA debut for Sacred Heart. That game's at 2 p.m. Nationally, number 6, Indiana, is up over North Texas early, 7-0. Now, we're back to Wayne Norman with stats.
1: Total offense in this first quarter. UConn, 209 yards. Lafayette, 13. Huskies have passed for 124 and run for 85. Lafayette, 5 in the air, 8 yards on the ground. Caleb Osborne starting at quarterback, 7 of 9, 124, thrown for 2 touchdowns, while Leposky, the Lafayette starting quarterback, 2 for 5 for a total of 5 yards. Osborne, the quarterback, has run 3 times for 45 yards. Kenji Christian, starting running back, 4 carries for 20 yards, while for Lafayette, Vance has rushed once for 8 yards, and he's the only guy that's got positive yards on the ground. And UConn already has 6 guys that have caught passes. Javon Brown has caught 2 for 53 and a touchdown. And the running back, Christian, has also caught a pass 18 yards. That good for a touchdown. In that first quarter, time of possession, 10 minutes and 53 seconds for UConn, 4 minutes and 7 seconds time with Lafayette having the football.
0: The Huskies leading 21-0. Here as we begin the second quarter, Mike Crispino, Wayne Norman, Chris Antonio is our spotter Bob Joyce will have the halftime activities. Adam Giardino on the sideline with us. As UConn begins the Jason Candle era, so far so good. 3-touchdown lead in the first quarter at the end of the first 15 minutes. So UConn has the ball at the 35-yard line of Lafayette. From the right hash, under center, is Osborne. He drops the snap, and he picks it up, and he is touched down right there. So a little miscue by UConn. Darren McLaughlin was quickly in. Defensively, Joey Shinko, pardon me. So that'll bring up a third down and 9. So third and long after that miscue. Let's see what the Huskies come up with here. Kenji Christian in the backfield. Osborne back to pass. Now he steps up, looks, nowhere to go, throws, caught. Treadway catches it for a first down, but a flag is thrown. I don't know if he went across the line of scrimmage, perhaps. Jalen Edwards was in on the coverage, made the stop. Let's wait and hear what the referee says.
5: Holding, offense, number 79, 10-yard penalty, third down.
0: That was Christian Richter. The right tackle was holding. First blemish for the Huskies in terms of penalties. So they'll go again. Good job, though, by Osborne to keep his poise and look downfield.
1: He's done a very good job stepping up to avoid pressure. That time, two guys were closing, one from the right, one from the left. And instead of sacking him, he just stepped up to avoid that. Had time, but as time ticked off, a hole downfield brought it all back.
0: All right, Caleb Osborne, the quarterback from the shotgun. Line of scrimmage 47 of the Leopards. It's a screen to the right. Christian drops it. It's incomplete. And the Huskies had a little something set up, but it looked like Lafayette was there in the left, the right flat, was going to make the play anyway. So that'll bring up fourth down. And UConn offense stopped for the first time here this afternoon.
1: Four drives, the first three they scored touchdowns on, and this time they were able to move the ball 33 yards on their four plays. Now they got a chance to bottle Lafayette back up inside maybe the 10-yard line with a good punt.
0: Tommy Warner is the punter, and line of scrimmage 47 of the Leopards. His kick is high over opener end, and it's fair caught at the 5-yard line by Lafayette. So the UConn defense can go to work on the Leopards deep in their own territory when we come back. Coverage all season of the Huskies on the UConn Sports Network, presented by UConn Health. We're delivering care that changes the game for Husky athletes and everyone. 21-0 UConn here in the second quarter. UConn Huskies football on Learfield.
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0: 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Back here at the Rent, UConn leading 21-0. Impressive first three drives resulted in touchdowns as they lead Lafayette out of the FCS, the Patriot League, 21-0. The Huskies penalty dropped a couple balls in that last sequence, and now Lafayette maybe has a chance to try to get something going in this football game.
1: UConn lost a couple of really good special teams players from last year. Chris Freeman, who made it to the NFL camps before being cut by the Houston Texans. He was the place kicker, 43 of 52 on field goals. Connor Stutz was solid in the kicking game, averaging 44 yards a punt. He's been replaced by the Aussie, Tommy Warner, and Warner just got a great kick, 47 yards down to the five, plenty of hang time, exactly what you want in that situation, and now Lafayette backed up to its own goal line.
0: Yeah, I wouldn't doubt if Chris Freeman finds his way onto an NFL roster sometime.
1: He was so good.
0: As a free agent. Daniel Lepofsky is a senior quarterback, stands in his own end zone, takes a snap. Now he rolls right, and he's got some room to run. Now he slides down after a very short gain. About 3 yards, Ricky Williams was bearing down on him, the linebacker, the junior. And so a short gain on first down, maybe a yard.
1: UConn showed blitz from a couple different positions on that, including one from the quarterback's right. And I really think that altered his plan on that, and they ended up picking up maybe a half yard.
0: All right, from the shotgun, it's Lepofsky. Now he's standing at his own one-yard line. Takes a snap. Hands off inside, and the Huskies defense in the backfield stuff him for a loss. That was Luke Murphy, the fifth-year linebacker. He was there first. Ja'Kari Henley dropped for a loss, and that'll bring up third and 11.
1: Murphy, a backup linebacker for the Huskies, was injured in some of the preseason camp, but he's back and looks strong on that play.
0: Well, let's keep an eye on Tajay Mullicks, the fifth-year D lineman. He's in the middle on defense. Where's number two? The snap to Lepofsky. Play fake, drop, throw. Ball caught about the five, well, maybe the 10-yard line, but well shy of a first down along the right sideline.
1: Huskies dropped back in coverage that time. Quarterback had some time to throw, but only threw short out to the right side. Well short of the first down stick.
0: Mason Keener made the catch. C.J. Bell was in on the coverage, and I tell you what, that's good coverage. Because he had a lot of territory out there to cover. And Jason Candle was talking about the fact he likes players that can cover. He's not a big proponent of zone defense. That time, a good defensive play individually by the Huskies.
1: Four drives, four third down conversions, missed.
0: Back at his own end zone, the Leopards punter, and a whistle blows. Stops play. Let's see what we have here. It'll be a delay of game, I think.
5: Delay of game. Offense, number 38, five-yard penalty, fourth down.
0: Now they penalized the punter, Christian Bush. It's interesting. They played a half of a football game against Georgetown last week before Lightning stopped things. UConn did not play, obviously. They don't get preseason games. And UConn has looked sharper than Lafayette so far. All right, Bush. Now he's standing near the back of his end zone. Gets off the kick. It's high, end over end, drops Allen back to the 50, and he is brought down immediately. Good coverage that time by the Leopards. Couple men down there early to make plays. Carson Jacoby, the tight end, is the first man to get to Allen. And so UConn starts in their own territory, but they're at the 48-yard line. It's a good field position again for them.
1: 43-yard kick, so he's had a couple of good kicks after he shanked that one earlier. And this one almost got blocked in the end zone, but he got it off in time. And UConn again takes over with great field position.
0: So the Huskies leading 21-0. We're 3 minutes into the second quarter here at Pratt & Whitney Stadium at Rentschler Field. Opening day for 2026. First game for Jason Candle as the new head coach of UConn football.
1: Lost 2 yards on the return.
0: The hand on a sweep left to Christian. And not much doing there. A flag comes in late as the Leopards strung that one out well. And Christian might have got a yard at best.
5: Holding. Offense. Number 83. 10-yard penalty. First down.
0: Xavier Watson, the tight end, call for holding. So that's the second holding call here for UConn in the last couple sequences. That'll push the Huskies back to the 38-yard line of UConn territory. They'll have it at the left hash. 11:50 remaining here in the second quarter. Caleb Osborne, shotgun. Ball fake, rolls right. Throws down the field, got a man there. Oh, he overthrew him. He had Julian Allen there. He threw it to his back shoulder instead of the shoulder down the field inside. I might think he might have had a completion there.
1: Might have had a touchdown there.
0: Yeah, exactly. He was behind the secondary. So the Huskies now face second and 19.
1: Husky pass game has done most of the damage here. 124 in the air, 83 yards on the ground. And a lot of that ground yardage has been off chunk plays, including a touchdown.
0: The snap and a throw in the flat. Ball is caught, but nothing doing as the defense of the Leopards jumping up and making a good play. Is number seven that time, Paul Weiderman, the linebacker. And now UConn's got a third and 19. In their own territory.
1: Second drive in a row, they've had a third and 19. Incomplete the last drive, and here's another opportunity.
0: So from the left hash, it'll be Caleb Osborne in a shotgun this time with Kenji Christian offset to the left. Tight end Watson. Osborne looks downfield, throws, caught, 50-yard line, and crossed the 45 on a slant. Within a yard or two of first down yardage.
1: This might be four down territory again. It's a little far for a field goal.
0: It is. Javon Brown, tough catch in traffic that time, and is a player down for the Leopards. That's Xavier Johnson, the junior defensive back. He's getting up now, walking under his own power back to his sideline. Again, good arm strength, good accuracy by Caleb Osborne that time to complete the ball.
1: 17 yards and a third and 19.
0: Yeah, he's 9 of 13 now for 142. And let's see how Jason Cantle handles it. I got to believe he's going to go for this one. They need one.
1: Again, the quarterback had plenty of time to throw. I would say the pass protection, offensive line, and running back done a really good job in this first half.
0: Actually, the scoreboard says fourth and one, but it's fourth and two as Osborne is in the shotgun. Now they put the blitz on him. They throws in the flat. Ball caught and stretching out for the first down along the left sideline was Kenji Christian. That is not an easy play, what he just made right there, because Christian Watson, the sophomore defensive back, read it beautifully. He hit him as the ball hit his hands. He made the catch. He was able to get 3 yards.
1: Skylar Bell had so many yards after contact last year. That was a first down on yards after the catch.
0: No doubt. All right, here is Osborne. Shotgun. Looks downfield. Throws. Gets hit. And a ball is it caught? I think it is. Oh, what a play. What a play by J.D. Willoughby. I mean, it was a 50-50 ball, and he took it away from the defensive back. And Osborne got rocked in the backfield, too. Hurry up offense. Osborne throws into flat. Completes. And running out of bounds on the left side immediately, Javon Brown. Huskies are in the Travelers' red zone. So a hurry-up offense for UConn now as the clock runs. 9.5 to go here in the second quarter. They lead 21-0. Osborne with Sincere Bowers in the backfield with him. Snap, handoff, Bowers inside, jogstep, cut, across the field, and into the end zone. He broke a couple tackles. Oh, he would not be denied. Sincere bashes his way into the end zone. And UConn leads it 27-0. That was an impressive run.
1: Well, I said they want to get the running game a little bit more efficient, especially on short yardage situation. That was a 2nd and 8. Bowers just used pure strength. He busted up the middle, had the first down yardage. We talked about earlier that 3rd down conversion that they got yards after contact. He was hit 2 or 3 times inside the 10-yard line and still went in standing up.
0: Here's the extra point by Jack O'Connor. Snap good. Kick is up. Kick is good. So Jack O'Connor has converted all 4 of his extra point opportunities. And UConn leads it 28-0. Husky fans, make this year legendary in a new Jeep brand vehicle. 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
15: From the opening kickoff to the final whistle, this is UConn football. 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
0: UConn men's soccer back on the Maroney Stadium pitch Sunday evening. 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
6: You talked about, the first game of the season for Lafayette began, and then lightning everywhere put a kibosh on it. Jason Gandel in his weekly press conference alluded to the fact that he had dealt with something like that before. It was his first ever game as a head coach with Toledo back on September 4th, 2015, that they played Stony Brook. They had a lead. They endured delays of an hour 14, an hour and 36, and the game was finally called off that day at 12:13 in the morning with Toledo having a 17-6 lead. So a little unusual for Lafayette, and yet there is an empathetic UConn head coach across the way about what the Leopards had to go through.
1: Huskies had one of those against Richmond, one of their early night games. They brought in lights, and against Richmond, they delayed the kickoff by about a half an hour because of lightning.
0: All right, Mike Baker booms it into the end zone to our right, and Vance, the return man, just takes a knee, and so it'll be Lafayette on offense again, trailing 28-0 here.
1: 52-yard drive on seven plays, and notably, UConn committed a holding penalty on its first play of that drive, set them up with a first and 20, and they still able to keep the chains moving, thanks in part to a fourth down conversion, a second effort first down run of 4 yards by Kenji Christian.
0: Right now, the leading rusher for UConn is their quarterback, Caleb Osborne, 43 yards on 4 carries. Lafayette with the football, starting at the 25-yard line to our right. Zapofsky, the quarterback, play fake, pass caught on a slant, complete from left to right. Nice play by Matt Skirbo, but a flag comes down. It would be good enough for first down yardage. What do we have?
5: Personal foul, hands to the face. Defense, number 25. 15-yard penalty, first down.
0: Odera Orazu is the defensive end, a junior for UConn, and he is called for hands to the face. That's going to tack on some big yardage at the end of that pass reception.
1: Third penalty on the Huskies, all three majors.
0: And so first down in UConn territory at the 49-yard line. For the Leopards, rolling right, Zapofsky, and almost intercepted as up to make the play, just in and out of the hands of Hayden Pegg, the junior linebacker. Well, that would have been sweet in the right flat. He laid out for it, got his hands on it, but couldn't bring it down, so second and 10. Now the Leopards trying to go with a little bit of a hurry-up offense here, trailing by 4 scores in the second quarter. Zapofsky, play fake, throws slant, caught on the left sideline. Excellent defense by UConn's DB, Jaden Price. He's only a sophomore. Matt Skirbo made the catch, but Price was right in his face.
1: Price, another Toledo transfer. Huskies defense has had pretty solid tackling today. Haven't seen very many busted tackles. And again, Lafayette not running that many plays.
0: Third and six for the Leopards. UConn 45-yard line. Their deepest penetration in the ballgame. Zapolsky, shotgun. Two-step drop. Looks right. Goes up top. And on the right sideline. And a flag. That time, interference called against UConn's Renique Dorilis. That was a good play by the wide receiver that time of Lafayette, Persing. He ran the sideline and then cut toward the center of the field.
5: Pass interference. Defense, number six. That penalty is declined. First down.
0: When he felt the defensive back contact, he ran inside, forced the contact, and got the penalty. So, two big ones. And now Lafayette threatens. The ball inside the UConn 15-yard line at the 13 to our left.
1: 32-yard pass, over half of their total yardage in the game so far.
0: A timeout has been called. There's going to be a review here.
1: Maybe to see if he went out of bounds first. He was down that right sideline.
0: That's possible. And if that's the case, well, maybe we get a little more insight from Adam Giardino.
6: Well, it was a spectacular catch that was ruled down on the field. But then as you take a look on replay, further review, the catch was not really made. It was a stumbling effort, and they ruled that he had made the grab. But the ground really does come up and help him make the catch. So the penalty was declined, which we heard. So that takes the catch off the board. They'll probably overturn this and then just give the penalty instead. So in that case, UConn should net a few yards of defense, depending on where they spot this thing.
1: Yeah, you nailed it, Adam. I think it's exactly what took place. It was not a catch, but it will be a pass interference call against UConn. The president of Lafayette is Nicole Hurd. Her husband is Bill Hurd, who's a UConn graduate and a former student assistant with sports information at the University of Connecticut. I remember Bill Hurd back in the day. And Nicole, the Lafayette president, and her husband, the UConn grad Bill, are both here today watching Lafayette and UConn.
0: Yeah, I saw him on the elevator coming up. And I saw the Lafayette gear he's wearing, of course. And he said, well, I went to UConn. And I'm like, well, where's the UConn gear? And he goes, my wife's the president. Yeah. I said, okay, so that's why you had to dress with the Lafayette
1: stayed gear. In his closet at home.
0: Oh. All right, so we're getting a discussion right now and a review by our referee. UConn leads it 28-0. They scored 21 in the first quarter.
1: Nearby Brainerd Airport at 1 o'clock was 76 degrees. With a north wind at 13 miles an hour, so it's kind of going across the field. Incredibly nice day, though, with the low humidity, 2.57. I'll take a whole season of games like this.
0: Oh, man.
1: Probably won't get them, though.
0: Now, Garrett Dickerson is our referee. He's reviewed things. Let's see what he comes up with.
5: After review, the pass was incomplete. The penalty for 15 yards will be enforced at the previous spot. First down, Lafayette.
0: So let's see where the spot's going to be. The original line of scrimmage is in UConn territory, so add 15 yards towards the UConn goal line, and we'll find out. Line of scrimmage looks to be about the 30-yard line, so Huskies actually gained some ground there. And we have 8 minutes and 15 seconds left in the second quarter of this one. UConn leading 28-0 on opening day. Daniel Lepofsky, their quarterback from the shotgun, changing the play as he's got Ja'Kyrie Henley to his right, moves him to the left, and now puts a tight end in motion. Ethan Hosek takes the snap, play action, and he is sacked immediately as the Huskies came from the right side. John Lista, wow, he was in the backfield in a split second, and Lista just wrapped him up, the quarterback, and threw him backwards. That's a big loss.
1: There was a jailbreak. There was four different guys back there. If he didn't bring him down, one of the other three would have. Lista coming in on a linebacker blitz. Huskies replacing two really good linebackers, and Brian Parham and also Umar Diamande.
0: Yep. Well, Ryan Manlike, I was asked during the week, would you have a vanilla kind of defense on opening day? He said, I don't have vanilla in my language. And another sack off a quick snap as UConn's defensive lineman, Davion Sherman, our linebacker, was in on Lepofsky, and now UConn has really forced Lafayette into a big third down situation, third and 25. And the crowd's starting to get up for it. UConn two sacks in a row.
1: The other linebacker, Kavion Sherman, got this one.
0: All right, Lepofsky puts a man in motion right. Now he drops back, screen, and dropped. He had his man. It might have been good for some yardage. Cameron Vance, the punt returner, freshman wide receiver, but he dropped the ball. And so they are out of field goal territory. It'd be a long one. It'd be 61 yards, so they're going to punt it. Christian Bush to kick it.
1: So the Huskies gave Lafayette some yardage on two major penalties, but they took

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1: UConn's Silas Demery Jr. knows what it takes to win on offense and defense.
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0: 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Mike Crispino, Wayne Norman. We're here at the Rent, and UConn has been dominant. They lead it 28-0, 6:51 to go in the second quarter, and they'll get the football again right here. Let's see what Caleb Osborne can put together, the quarterback who won the QB competition in training camp. He's had a good start today.
6: Another bad punt by Christian Bush of Lafayette. He had a 25-yarder earlier. I think he was aiming for the coffin corner that time. The scrimmage line was the 44 with a good kick. He could have put him inside the 10. But instead, it went off the side of his foot, went out of bounds, and UConn takes over the 25 after that short 19-yard punt.
0: Sincere Bowers, the running back next to Caleb Osborne. UConn's got trips to the left, the wide side of the field. They work off the right hash going left to right here in the second quarter. Huskies in the home blue. Blue everywhere. Helmets, jerseys, pants. The Leopards in their road white, crimson pants. Snap to Osborne. Inside handoff, Bowers plows forward. Gets about 5 yards before the Leopards defense was able to stand him up. In on the play was Paul Weiderman, a junior linebacker, among others. So it'll be second and five from the 30-yard line.
6: Most coaches would settle for 5 yards, a gain on first down. That time, just power football up the middle, and again, the UConn offensive line moving the defensive line forward.
0: Shamar Porter is split to the left with two other receivers. As Osborne takes the snap, he looks to his left. Now he throws right, caught on the sideline, and a nice catch that time by the Huskies. Tight end, Alex Cotaviterni. So that is a first down for UConn at the 38-yard line.
6: Cotaviterni is a fifth-year senior. He's a backup tight end. Did a nice job cradling that ball right as he went out of bounds on the right sideline.
0: All right, Osborne with Bowers next to him. Shotgun formation. Quick step drop. Looks left, looks right. Throws. Man open. And first down yardage across the 50-yard line. A little curl pattern that time by Cotaviterni. And so he's made a couple of catches. Not a big man, but he finds his way to getting open.
6: Good size for a tight end, though, 6'4", 248. One was to the sideline. This was over the middle.
0: Came from Wheeling. Art Osborne, snap, inside handoff. Bowers, jog step cut, gets good yardage on first down, maybe six as he went from right to left. Beckham D had to make the play. 5 minutes to go in the second quarter, 28-0 UConn. Osborne moving quickly, and that's the way UConn likes to play. A lot of tempo. Drops back from the shotgun under pressure. Now he pulls it down and runs. Cuts up the middle of the field across the 30 to the 26-yard line. First down yardage and much more. Will Handley had to make the play, and he did before Osborne was able to get even more yardage. He's really

0: He's done a good job of running effectively when needed.
1: That reminded me of Osborne's touchdown. The quarterback made a 21-0 on a pass play that turned into a run. That's what this was.
0: Osborne throws in the left flat. It is caught, then dropped by Porter. It was a low throw, but should have been made. Catch should have been made. It'll be second and 10, 4:26 to go in the first half. UConn has racked up 318 yards in the first half to 26 total by Lafayette. Well, the Huskies with a second down play. Darren McLaughlin has taken over as the center right now. Here's the inside handoff and a short run up the middle that time by the Huskies' Trey Cornist. Christian Watson, the defensive back, came up to make the play. And a gain of four. And Cornist, we mentioned, was from Central Michigan. Cincinnati, Ohio guy. Senior running back. He stays in next to Osborne. He takes the snap, looks down the field. That's some time. He throws. Intercepted by Lafayette at the 20-yard line. One of their linebackers got into the passing lane, and Beckham D picks him off, and that stops the UConn drive inside the 30-yard line of Lafayette.
1: D, their top returning tackler from last year, the Penn State transfer, just simply stepped in front of Cornish to his right between the hash marks over the middle. Ball just thrown into coverage that time.
0: And so Lafayette will get the ball with 3:51 to work. And they have three timeouts. Let's see if they can get something going. They trail 28-0. Daniel Lepofsky is the quarterback. Lepofsky 5-for-10 this afternoon. He's in the shotgun. Takes the snap. Play fake. And the ball batted down. Oh, John Lista. Oh, that could have been sweet. He batted it down and it ended up in the air for a second or two. He couldn't run under it. But that would have been 6 points for John Lista, a linebacker. Instead, it's an incomplete pass.
1: 6'1", fifth-year senior getting in, and they have shown a lot of blitz. We've expected the aggressive defense by Ryan Matalak and his defensive unit, and that linebacker crew has been on the quarterback a lot in this first half.
0: All right, Lepofsky now looking to the sideline. It's second down and 10, 3:46 remaining. First half, UConn leading 28-0. Takes the snap. And inside handoff, nothing doing as the UConn defense is all over it. Kavion Sherman, Chamberlain Campbell for UConn.
1: First half, Lafayette has minus 7 rushing yards. Of course, factoring into that is those two back-to-back sacks on the last sequence where they lost 15 yards. But still, just goes to show that UConn has taken the run game away.
0: Third and 14. Four down linemen, standard defense by the Huskies, 4-3 look. Snap to Lepofsky. He drops back, looks left. He throws up top and broken up along the left sideline. The pass intended for the wide receiver for the Leopards, Shane Woodridge, and the Huskies on coverage, Zion Parrott, the sophomore defensive back. Perfect coverage along the left sideline. So that's fourth down and 14 with 3:06 to go. Huskies will get the ball back.
1: Lafayette 0-for-6 on third down conversions. Perfect defensive coverage. If he gets there a split second earlier, pass interference.
0: And Christian Bush is standing at his own 5-yard line. And for UConn, Julian Allen at the 45. Bush gets off a good one. Drives Allen back to the 35. Makes the catch. Runs to his right to the 40. Up the right sideline. 50. 40. He could go all the way. And he's brought down by the kicker at the 15-yard line on the right sideline in front of Lafayette's bench. Christian Bush saved 6 that time. A great run back by Allen. He avoided a couple of early tacklers, then got a couple of blocks up the right sideline. Big return for UConn. And now, with 2:51 to go, they're in good position to add more points.
1: Christian Bush, who's had his issues today, punting a couple of short ones, one shank, kicks at 47 yards. The return by Julian Allen goes 49 because Bush outkicked his coverage. Once that ball was caught, there was nobody for Lafayette down there to bring him down. And Allen is an explosive return man, came around the right side and went down the sideline almost all the way.
0: All right, Travelers red zone. The snap. Osborne fires on the left flat. It's caught there. Eluding a tackler up the left sideline. Almost got to the pylon. Nearly scored it, J.D. Willoughby, but a late flag came in the backfield. So we got to see what that is. A nice play, though, by J.D. Willoughby. He caught it out in the flat, broke a tackle, went to the pylon, almost scored from 16 yards out.
2: Holding, offense, number 11, 10-yard penalty, first down.
0: Yeah, wide receiver Ryder Treadway, the sophomore, called for holding. It was funny because it was behind the play, way behind the play. But it prevents UConn from being on the goal line shadows.
1: So many things have happened for the good for UConn, but that's five major penalties for UConn in the first half, and most of those have been in the second quarter.
0: All right, here is Osborne. Snap, hands left, and breaking through into the end zone, almost untouched, Kenji Christian. Now that's what speed will do for you. There was a crack on the left side of that defensive line. He broke through the initial defense, and he burst all the way in for six. And UConn leads 34-0.
1: Amazing how many touchdowns for UConn today have been scored, either receiving or running. Players that go into the end zone untouched, standing up. Christian did it again, did it earlier in the game, too.
0: All right, Jack O'Connor is on for the extra point. Snap is good, kick is up. Kick is good, and UConn extends their lead to 35-0 in this ball game, in which they have been dominant, 344 yards gained to 22. Now with Moore on the sideline, here's Adam Giardino.
3: Well, Kenji Christian did go untouched into the end zone, and then he celebrated, and on his way back, the UConn gaggle of guys were all huddled up, and they swarmed around one of the line judges here on the near sideline, and Christian went all the way back to be with his team, and Jason Candle yelled at him, said, go and apologize. And so Christian went back to about the two-yard line, gave a quick hug to the line judge, making sure that he didn't make an enemy celebrating a touchdown that puts UConn up 35-0.
1: Kenji Christian's run the ball five times, 45 yards, one touchdown, and he's caught two balls for 22 yards and a touchdown. So the starting running back has had a big impact in this game, as has the starting quarterback, Caleb Osborne, 15 of 21, 192, and two touchdowns. He's also run five times, 59 yards, and a touchdown. So those are two of the key offensive players for UConn today.
0: Yeah, none of it happens without this offensive line. They've done a good job, completely rebuilt, aside from Ty Chan. Here's a kick taken by Vance at the goal line. Ahead he comes, and he is upended at the 15-yard line as UConn was all over kickoff coverage that time. What a big hit was made by 37, Hayden Pegg. And the Huskies have put Lafayette back inside their own 20-yard line with 2:32 to go here in the first half.
1: Omari Phillips made a mistake that time. He caught the ball 1 yard deep in the end zone. Could have taken a knee, could have taken a touchback, but the Husky coverage was right there, and they start way farther back than they would have with a touchback.
0: The ball at the 16-yard line for the Leopards. Lepofsky, the quarterback, fires into the left flat. It's batted down. In on the rush that time defensively, Jaden Davis came in and got a hand on it and knocked it down. It'll be second and 10. So UConn has shown a little variety in their blitzes too, Wayne. I like that. I think that's going to help. It's going to serve them well this season ahead, obviously. Teams like Maryland and UNC and Syracuse and JMU coming here.
1: We've seen mostly linebacker blitzes, but some secondaries have come in too.
0: Lepofsky from the shotgun. Ball fake, throws down the right sideline, and a miscommunication with his wide receiver. It was incomplete. He threw about 5 yards behind him on the ground. It was Persing, and now it is third down and 10. Ja'Kyrie Henley is the running back. in the backfield with Daniel Lepofsky. Lepofsky now 5 of 14, 33 yards.
1: Lafayette 0 for 6 on third.
0: Another passing situation. UConn four down lineman not showing blitz. It's a draw play up the middle. Good yardage. First down yardage, or very close at the 26-yard line, as Henry is brought down by Jaden Price, the sophomore defensive back, and yet he did get the yardage needed. A good gain on 10 yards, the draw play. That's probably the best way to counter pressure. And Lafayette able to pull it off.
1: Almost had the look that UConn was looking for a pass on that third and 10 from the 16. And they just weren't ready for the running play up the middle. Bottom line is they just got enough for the first down.
0: All right, timeout. 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
0: 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UConn leading 35-0 on opening day. 2 minutes to go against the Lafayette Leopards out of the Patriot League. Patriot League with the Bucknell and Colgate and Fordham and Georgetown, Villanova, Holy Cross, Lehigh, Richmond, Wood, and Mary.
1: They were picked fifth in that preseason poll.
0: And pretty competitive league. FCS League. UConn opening up under Jason Candle. And we'll hear from Jason Candle on the way to the locker room with Adam Giardino in a couple of minutes. So Lafayette has the football. It is at the spotted at the 26-yard line. First and 10. Daniel Lepofsky from the gun takes the snap. Fires in the right flat. It's caught along the right sideline for short yardage. Carson Persing, the senior wide receiver. And that'll be a gain of about 7. Maybe 6, second and 4.
1: He's their top returning receiver. He's caught 3 balls to lead the team today, but only 11 yards.
0: Lepofsky takes a high snap. Now he looks to his left and fires. Got a man there at the 40 on the left hash. Good tackle made along that left sideline that time by Zion Parrott. But it is good for first down yardage. Matt Skirbo, the sophomore wide receiver. So on the move, Lafayette offensively. Now 39 yards passing. Inside handoff, tripped up. Short gain on the interior. That was Ricky Williams who made the stop as he handed it off to Henley. But it's good enough for 4, maybe 3 yards. And that brings up 2nd and 8 officially. Clock running, minute 20 to go here in the first half. Lepofsky, play fake, fires left, short, into the dirt. Matt Skirbo is the intended receiver. On the coverage that time was Eshawn Carter. And so it'll be third and eight with a minute 16 to go here in the first half.
1: They're one for seven on third down conversions, and the one they got was on this drive to keep it alive, and they just did get enough on that one, a 10-yard run. Here they go again.
0: Left hash, right to left. Here they go on third down. Lepofsky looks right. Quick throw up top, overthrew him. Got a man pursing out there, but nothing doing. UConn coverage was excellent. And that brings up fourth and eight, and they're going to kick it away.
1: Almost looked like Lepofsky realized that he had a man covered, and rather than risk an interception and maybe a pick six, just throw it away, throw it deep.
0: That is now 7 of 18, Daniel Lepofsky, 48 yards on the day. The rushing yardage, though, is the significant number, 1 yard by Lafayette in the first half. Christian Bush, who saved a touchdown the last time he punted it to Julian Allen, making a tackle at the 16-yard line. He'll punt it away, and this time Allen calls a fair catch, and he's able to make the play. In the middle of the field at about the 17-yard line, to our left, and UConn will have the ball with a minute 3 to go. We'll see how they play this. 35-0 UConn.
1: He's had some good punts. That's a 43-yarder, but he also had a 19 and a 25-yarder earlier in the half.
0: Yeah, 3 rushing touchdowns for the Huskies, 2 passing touchdowns. 21-0 lead after 1, and then 14 points here in the second quarter. Huskies have had 2 touchdowns from Kenji Christian. Now they have the ball at the 19-yard line. Osborne back to pass in an empty backfield. He throws it up there. Caught on the left sideline and getting out of bounds. First down yardage near the 40-yard line with Jamar Porter. That ball might have been deflected as a flag thrown in the backfield. Let's see what happened.
2: Holding. Offense, number 69. 10-yard penalty. First down.
0: Ty Chan, the right guard, call for holding. And when you mentioned it earlier, there had been 6 major penalties against UConn, all of them, I think, coming in the second quarter, if I'm not mistaken.
1: 4 holds, 1 personal foul, and 1 pass interference.
0: That's a lot of yardage. You don't want to get in that habit, that's for sure. Maryland coming up next week in the second half here against Lafayette. I'm sure Jason Candle will be talking about that at halftime.
1: Husky's been penalized for 64 yards, and Lafayette has a total of 49 yards of offense.
0: All right, Osborne, snap, and he keeps it, runs to his right, avoids a tackler at the 10. Out of bounds he goes at about the 16-yard line on the right sideline. Jamar Porter, nice block for him out in the open field. Deontay Jackson, the junior defensive back, up to push Osborne out of bounds.
1: We've seen Osborne with the ability from the quarterback spot to break tackles, and that time he broke another one. Got a couple of extra yards, but that's key to staying upright.
0: Yeah, no question. He's got some running ability, and he's elusive. There's the snap. Empty backfield. Looks to throw. Over to middle. Caught. Ooh, hit hard. Ryan Treadway, but a first down catch at about the 34-yard line as UConn does have timeouts and 42 seconds left in the half. Callahan Blair, the linebacker, is hurt, and he's out near the numbers, closest to his sideline. John Troxell, his head coach, going out to check on him. And so is the medical staff. UConn 35-0 in this ball game with 42 seconds left. We'll see what happened down there as Lafayette has a man down.
1: Second time these teams have played. The only other time was in 1984. When UConn was trailing 14-13, Lafayette had the ball the final couple of minutes, and UConn couldn't get him off the field. Lafayette drove all the way down the field with that one-point lead and eventually scored a touchdown by Ryan Priest, who had 125 yards rushing in that game. He scored from 2 yards out to make it a 20-13 win. But UConn had 6 turnovers in that game, 5 interceptions. They missed a point after touchdown. Billy Parks, the UConn running back, had 103 yards rushing and the 2 UConn touchdowns. But the night before, I was doing that game with Marty Glickman back in 1984. And the night before, we were at the hotel restaurant in Easton, Pennsylvania, which is where Lafayette is located. And sitting across the restaurant from us was Larry Holmes, the heavyweight champion boxer. He is from Easton, Pennsylvania. We were talking to the Lafayette people before the game today. I told them that story, and they said, yeah, he's all over the place. He still lives in the Easton area, and he is seen quite often, not just at Lafayette games, but also other locations in town. But that was pretty cool to see the heavyweight champ sitting in the same restaurant that Marty and Waino were at.
0: Did he send a couple of beers over to your table?
1: Yeah, he recognized me, not Marty.
0: Yeah, right.
1: You think?
0: I don't know. I wasn't there. I can't remember where I was in 1984. You obviously can.
1: I remember them all. 2,000 games. I know where every single game was
0: played. Oh, now stop. 2,000 games. You can't remember all that. Here's the snap. Osborne looks left, and he rolls away from pressure and throws it away up the left sideline. Still 30 seconds left on the clock. Second and 10 now. Darian Riley put the pressure on. And Osborne now on the game has thrown the ball well. The Huskies yardage-wise with 200 yards.
1: That incomplete pass gave me a chance to ogle a hawk circling over the stadium. He was pretty low. Now he's up higher.
0: Osborne 17 of 24 here in the first half. Takes the snap. Got some time. Throws up top. Got a man wide open. Caught at the 30 and in for a touchdown. The Huskies' J.D. Willoughby and another penalty down. What do we have here?
2: Holding, offense, number 55, 10-yard penalty, second down.
0: Fred Johnson, the left guard, called for holding. But let's get back to Osborne's throw. That was a beauty down the field to Willoughby, who sprung loose about 45 yards down the field. So good accuracy by Osborne, but UConn getting a little sloppy here in the second quarter, and they get a touchdown taken off the scoreboard.
1: J.D. Willoughby, yet another transfer from Toledo. He was listed as a backup wide receiver coming in. He's caught three balls, not counting that one, which will be called back for 40 yards. He's been a weapon here, especially in the second quarter. And he ran by a couple of defenders. He was wide open. Osborne put it right on his fingertips, but it's all called back with another major on the Huskies.
0: So that'll make it second and 20 with 20 seconds left. Osborne is the QB. Caleb takes the snap. Hands off inside. A little jog step move by Sincere Bowers in short yardage. And that, I think, will be the final play of the first half as Beckham D made the tackle. Clock will run down, and UConn will go to the locker room up 35 to nothing.
1: Maybe harder to do this next week, but again, the offensive line, the pass protection in that first half was outstanding. That's how Osborne able to find Willoughby downfield on that last long pass.
0: All right, Adam Jardino's on the sideline, and he's going to talk to Jason Candle here in just a couple of seconds. As Candle's talking to one of the officials up near the 50-yard line. But UConn impressive in the first half, 35 points, 363 yards, gained 200 through the air and 163 on the ground. The seven penalties for 69 yards will not be something that Jason Candle will be happy about, that's for sure.
1: Candle was waiting until the referee came over, the white hat, to get explanation on a call.
0: All right, so Jason Candle headed down towards the corner to talk to Adam Jardino.
9: Coach, the defense gives up 49 yards in that first half. What did you like most about what that side of the ball was able to do?
10: Yeah, I'm an aggressive team, right? Like, they're playing fast. They're asking, you know, them to do a lot of stuff communicating-wise, and they're doing a good job of that.
9: Offense put up a bunch of yards. I'm sure penalties will be part of the discussion. What's the message there?
10: Yeah, we left an 80-yard touchdown out there, so, I mean, we can't have that. That's something I got to come off the table.
9: Thanks, Coach.
0: All right, Adam. The Huskies 35-0 with the lead. Stay tuned. Halftime report coming up. Bob Joyce, Adam, and Tom will be coming up next as you're listening to UConn Huskies football on Learfield. It's opening day.
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8: Minutes are in the books. Welcome to the Husky Halftime Show. Coming up, we'll recap the first half and get you caught up with scores from games across the country. Alongside Adam Giardino, here's your host, Bob Joyce.
17: Back here inside the broadcast booth, 35-0 Huskies at the half. They've outgained Lafayette 363-49. Leopards with just 1 yard rushing. Good balance by UConn. 200 through the air, 163 on the ground, as we check in with Adam Giardino on the sidelines. Coach, not much for words going into halftime. You expect that from a coach, Adam, but outside of the penalties, you couldn't ask for much more from this UConn team on opening day.
3: Yeah, this has been outstanding, and I think on the defensive side of the ball, they've been excellent. You know, even with 49 yards allowed, 30 of those were allowed on that most recent drive, in which UConn was playing more of a prevent defense just to keep them in front of them with 3 minutes to go before halftime. So the aggressiveness, the athleticism, you hope that up against an FCS program, you would see clear disparity between sheer talent, and I think we've seen that, but I also think we've seen a pretty good execution of a gameplay on both sides of the football.
17: Yeah, like for instance, on the first scoring drive, and I'll give credit to Jim Stamos on this one, 6 different formations on the opening drive. Jason Candle knows offense, and we saw the product there, and it doesn't hurt to have a pretty good quarterback in Caleb Osborne.
3: Yeah, you know, it's funny because I'm looking at the numbers, and I'm down here. Obviously, you guys are perched above, but I wouldn't have guessed that Osborne threw the ball 24 times in that first half, and yet he did. It was efficient. There was one interception. Obviously, I think Wayne was right that he just didn't see the man that intercepted that football, kind of snuck in from behind the judge in the middle of the field. So, yeah, I think that Osborne played pretty darn well and probably could have an extra 80 yards under his belt if that one last hold wasn't blown against UConn.
17: 8 different guys catching the ball in the first half for UConn. Well, we'll see how the second half plays out. And you would have to think at some point we'll see Tucker McDonald, right?
3: Yeah, I would think so. Yeah, Jake Merklinger is banged up, right-handed wrapped. So if Tucker McDonald is projected to be QB number 3, at least for today, he's QB number 2.
17: All right, go hydrate.
3: Thanks, Bob.
17: All right, that's Adam Giardino with us on the sidelines. 35-0. UConn leads Lafayette at the break. Tom Fleming back in the network studios with scores of other action. 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
0: Halftime at the Rent with the UConn Huskies leading 35-0 over the Lafayette Leopards. Tom Fleming with you inside the Learfield Network Studios as we get you caught up on all the action throughout college football. It's halftime between New Haven and Stonehill, with the Chargers trailing Stonehill 14-3 at the break. Chargers signal caller A.J. Duffy tallied over 100 yards through the air in the first half, but New Haven trailing by double digits at the halftime rested. Sacred Heart makes their CAA debut at 2 p.m. today, squaring off with Monmouth for the 20th time in program history. Pioneers will be road warriors to start, going on the road for their first three games in 2026. As for future UConn opponents, next week's opponent, Maryland, takes on Hampton tonight at 8 p.m. Kickoff is scheduled for 3:30 p.m. next week at the Rent between Jason Candle's Huskies and the Maryland Terrapins, with pregame coverage with our own Bob Joyce starting at 2 p.m. Following week, the Huskies make the trek south to do battle with the Southern Miss Golden Eagles from Hattiesburg. Southern Miss was a 7-win team a season ago. The Golden Eagles open their season with Alcorn State, doing battle with the Auburn Tigers the following week before they take on UConn. Shifting gears to the top 25 on a busy day throughout the nation on week one of the college football season, the defending champion Indiana Hoosiers were back in action today, taking on North Texas from Memorial Stadium in Bloomington. After a methodical opening drive that hit pay dirt, Kurt Cignetti and Indiana are in cruise control in game one of their title defense, leading the Mean Green of the American Conference 24-6. Indiana signal caller and TCU transfer Josh Huber tossed a pair of touchdowns already in the opening half as the Hoosiers lead big. Elsewhere in the SEC, the debut of Alabama quarterback Keelon Russell is off to a strong start, with number 13 Alabama leading the ECU Pirates 31-7, with just a few minutes until the halftime break in T-Town. The Crimson Tide staked themselves to a 10-0 lead after the first quarter and haven't looked back, conquering the Pirates in nearly two quarters. Several important games coming up later, including second-ranked Oregon taking on the perennial stingy Boise State Broncos at 3:30. While the Ducks defeated Boise State at last year, Oregon head coach Dan Lanning knows the Broncos are not to be taken lightly, especially this season.
28: I think we want to put the best product on the field regardless of who we're playing, but certainly playing a great team like Boise State enhances that and knows you can't walk into this game relaxing by any means. And I think that's great for us. This is a team that's very capable. And again, they've proven it time and time again. So I don't think it changes our prep or our mindset, but I think our players certainly recognize and our coaches recognize how talented and how well coached they are.
0: Another 3:30 kick awaits the Texas Longhorns, who play host to interstate foe Texas State at DKR. Texas, and head coach Steve Sarkisian reloaded through the transfer portal and figured to be a fixture throughout the SEC this season. Texas and Texas State going head-to-head at 3:30. A busy night slate today begins with a Tiger-on-Tiger matchup at Death Valley tonight. It's the long-awaited head coaching debut for Lane Kiffin and LSU as they take on Dabo Sweeney and the Clemson Tigers at 7:30. For all the headlines and noise surrounding LSU, Sweeney is getting his team ready for their week one showdown with one key message: focus on us.
1: Yeah, it's crazy. It's hard. I mean, openers are hard. It's a crazy world we're living in. It doesn't frustrate me. I think it's rarely am I at a loss for words. I would just say it's kind of embarrassing that's where we are. I don't blame the kids, people trying to take advantage of the system. I just think it's embarrassing where we are with college football. And we've been there for a while. I just keep my energy, my focus on things that I control and the things that matter. And that's these kids here and our team.
0: The nighttime slate rolls on in Ann Arbor at 7:30 as well, as 16th-ranked Michigan ushers in the Kyle Whittingham era at the Big House with crosstown foe Western Michigan. The Wolverines are a perfect 8-0 against the Broncos in program history in a rivalry dating back nearly 110 years. Whittingham detailed earlier this week expectations he has for his program.
2: First of all, this team's got outstanding leadership. If you have a team that is player-driven, player-owned, player-governed, then you get a chance to be really good. That's the first thing, is the leadership has been exceptional. We've got some really good players. Bryce Underwood's development has been very encouraging. The defensive line is always the starting point. You want to play great defense, you better be great up front. And so we feel like we're going to be really good up front. And so we got a lot of pieces that are in place. How it all comes together, if you can stay healthy and have the ball bounce your way a few times, you get a chance to be really good.
0: Our halftime coverage continues in just a moment with UConn leading Lafayette 35-0. 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
17: 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Total yards, UConn's run 49 plays for 362 yards, 200 through the air, 162 on the ground. Lafayette, 29 plays for 49 yards, 48 through the air, just one on the ground. Caleb Osborne passing is 17 of 24 for 200 yards, two touchdowns and an interception. Caleb Osborne also running the ball well, six carries for 65 yards. Kenji Christian, five for 45. Javon Brown has caught four balls for 74 yards to lead the Huskies. Meanwhile, Cam Vance leads Lafayette in rushing, one carry for 8 yards. Daniel Leposky, the quarterback, 7 of 18 for 48 yards. Matthew Skirbo has three catches for 29 yards, receiving for the Leopards. Tommy Warner with one punt for UConn for 42 yards. Christian Bush has already punted it seven times. He's averaged 36 yards per kick. Kavion Sherman leads UConn in tackles with four. Beckham D and Dante Jackson lead Lafayette with six each. Mike and Wayne with the second half when we come back in a moment. 35-0 the Huskies. This is UConn football. Well, before we do that, though, let's pause 10 seconds for station ID. Then these messages on the UConn Sports Network from Learfield.
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0: Welcome back to Pratt-Whitney Stadium, Rensselaer Field, UConn. Strong first half and a 35-0 advantage over Lafayette. Impressive offensively, obviously. 373 total yards, 210 through the air, 163 on the ground. Wayne, the defense, though, impressive. Only 1 yard allowed on the ground and 48 yards through the air to Lafayette. I'm just going to guess at Jason Candle at halftime what he was talking about. I had to be pleased the way the offense was running, but the penalties certainly would be a red flag. You don't want to start getting sloppy and then taking points off the board really irritates a coach.
21: Five holding calls. The other two were on the defense. So, yeah, there only was four games last year when they had more penalties in an entire game than this. But referring to last year, they were number one in the NCAA in fewest turnovers, and first half continued that trend. They had no turnovers, didn't have one fumble, they got it back. And the yardage on first downs, UConn 6.3 yards per play, and Lafayette, thanks to a couple of big gainers late in the half, didn't result in points, 3.2 yards per play. But UConn killed them on the chunk plays, the big plays. UConn had a total of 13 of them, eight pass plays of 15 or more yards for 160 yards and two touchdowns, five running plays of 10 or more yards, 98 yards, also two touchdowns. Lafayette had a total of two chunk plays. So lots of things worked in UConn's favor, including 4 for 4 in the red zone.
0: Cameron Vance is to our left and ready to receive the kickoff here in the second half. Mike Baker for UConn to kick it off from right to left. UConn in their home blue today. The Huskies, on a gorgeous day here in September, have really put on a good show in the first half. Now, you got to play 30 more minutes. You got to be solid for the next 30. And I'm sure the coaching staff emphasized that at halftime.
21: 2 o'clock, Brainerd, 77 degrees. Wind dying down a bit, north at 7.
0: So we're waiting to get back ACC officials today, and UConn will have ACC officials most of their games, except they're on the road when they go at Wyoming, at Air Force.
21: Usually you'd use a team of officials from your own conference. UConn does not have a conference.
0: That is true. Mike Baker's kick, Vance Fields, middle of the end zone, takes a knee. And so we shall see if Lafayette's Leopards can generate any offense against this UConn defense. Their quarterback, Daniel Lepofsky, went 7 of 18 in the first two quarters, 48 yards. And rushing, as we said, 1 yard total for Lafayette. Let's see how they play the second half. You got to believe they're going to try to get back in it, right? Throw the ball down the field, make something happen.
21: Part of that 1 yard rushing was the two sacks for minus 15 yards. Those count as running plays, even though we all know they were passing plays.
0: Exactly. All right, so the UConn Huskies defense starts with Zion Parrott on the left corner. He guards Pursing. They go with a reverse, and the Huskies spell it as the wide out from right to left is stopped by John Lista. Nick Bierman, the sophomore, took the handoff and get maybe back to the line of scrimmage, maybe a gain of a yard. That'll be second and nine.
21: Huskies a good job staying home on that reverse, and they ran right into coverage.
0: Leopards moving left to right in their road white jerseys. There's Lepofsky trying to throw in the flat, and he underthrew his man. Intended receiver was Carson Pursing, but the Huskies put pressure on him and forced him to throw off balance, and so an incomplete pass. Third and eight.
21: Yeah, the pressure from the defensive end, Avery Dunn. He was right there on the quarterback, was going to deflect the pass, so the quarterback did a double pump, but it threw his timing off, threw the timing of the playoff, incomplete pass.
0: Anis Lukman was also involved. We hadn't heard his name a lot. He wears number 15 for the UConn defense, defensive lineman. Here's Lepofsky under pressure. He eludes that, and he rolls out right, makes a complete pass. It's caught along the right sideline, but a flag is out in the backfield. The reception comes up short of the first down. It'll be interesting to see if UConn will take this penalty.
21: Backup defensive tackle Desmond Aladoje almost brought him down to the backfield, but he certainly slowed the play down and broke it up.
0: Two flags.
3: Holding. Offense. Number 66. 10-yard penalty. Third down.
0: All right, so the penalty is going to be marked off 10 yards.
3: It will be declined.
0: Okay, so the penalty's declined. I kind of thought he might do that, right? Force a fourth down and see if they'll kick it away. You got to believe they're going to send the punt team in. Ball marked at the 32. They need to get to the 35 for a first down. So fourth and three. Julian Allen, who had a 49-yard punt return earlier.
21: One for nine on third down plays for the Leopards of Lafayette.
0: And so Christian Bush is back to kick it once again. Gets off a high end-over-end of beauty this time. Allen fields at his 20, and he is tackled immediately along the left sideline. Good play by the Leopards. Number 12, Luke Doyle. And so that's where UConn will begin in the second half on offense at the 20-yard line. Risky play, I thought, by Julian Allen to catch that punt.
21: Yeah, I thought the same thing. That was a 47-yard punt. Christian Bush, the Lafayette punters, had some very good punts. That was one. And some not-so-good punts, including one of 47. He outkicked his coverage, and it resulted in a 49-yard return.
0: All right, Caleb Osborne back to play quarterback in the second half. Inside handoff, Kenji Christian. Christian off the right tackle, breaks one tackle, but then he is stopped by Paul Weiderman. Also, Ian Langan helped him out as a linebacker. Short gain of maybe two along the right hash. Ball to 22-yard line. Just underway in the third quarter. Mike Crispino, Wayne Norman. Chris Giantonio, our spotter today. Alex Green, our engineer. Postgame coming up with Bob Joyce. Osborne, man in motion, right to left. Inside, he keeps. eludes a tackler and sprints to the outside, stays on his feet across the 30 and fights his way to the 35-yard line. Osborne has proven to be an elusive runner, not blazing speed, but he's kind of tricky. And Lafayette's had a hard time bringing him down. Dante Jackson finally got him, but not before he had a first down at the 35-yard line.
21: Osborne came in with the reputation to be the quarterback who can run. And he's got seven carries now, 79 yards and a touchdown.
0: But Kenji Christian set to his right, the running back, man in motion left to right. Burton, the tight end. Now the play fake and the throw in the right flat is caught at the 38-yard line, but good defense that time on Javon Brown, who made the play. And Jalen Edwards is right there to make the tackle. A good tackle in the open field on the wide side of the field. A gain of four, it looks like. So it'll be second and six. 12:20 to go in the third. Next week, it's Marist visiting Lafayette. UConn has Maryland visiting here at 3:30 in the afternoon. Osborne, inside handoff, Christian, tripped up, and down he goes. And he's not going to be happy about that, Kenji, because he really wasn't tackled. He was kind of shoved backwards, lost his balance, and the play stopped at the line of scrimmage. That'll bring up third and seven.
21: I interviewed Kenji Christian for our pregame show today. He's from Birmingham, Alabama. And before we roll tape, I said, did you ever hear of Stanley Robinson? Scored 1,288 career points at UConn, just passed away a couple of years ago. But I said, he was a really good player at UConn. He said he hadn't, but he says, I'm going to look him up. Stanley is from Birmingham.
0: All right, Osborne, the quarterback, shotgun. Drops back, two steps, looks downfield, throws. Has a man open at the 35, caught. And down to the 25-yard line, UConn's Alex Godaventarni, the tight end. And he's gotten open a couple times, and Osborne's shown the ability to throw downfield and hit open men. Derek LeBeauf was the guy that made the tackle, and that saved 6 points. UConn first down at the 25. Osborne, and an out pattern, good on the right side, complete. Javon Brown. Huskies in the Traveler's red zone. I'll tell you, Osborne has shown the ability to make all the throws today. He is 19 of 26 now for 251. Trey Cornish is the running back. Osborne fakes to him. He runs straight up the middle. He catapults into the end zone and scores. What a play by Caleb Osborne. He went airborne about the 3-yard line, upended into the end zone for six.
21: Huskies marched right down the field, had a couple of big pass plays, including two plays ago, that 37-yarder to Alex Godaventarni to keep that drive alive. So they've been moving the ball both in the air and on the ground.
0: Now the extra point coming. Jack O'Connor tries to cap it off. Snap good. Hold good, and the kick is good. So, 6 for 6 extra points for Jack O'Connor today, and UConn extends their lead to 42-0. Take a quick break. 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This is UConn Huskies football on Learfield.
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0: The average margin of victory in those nine games, guys, 47.5. They outscored opponents 52-4 on average over those nine chances. So this really is keeping with what we've seen against Jorge Jason Candle against FCS schools.
1: There's the kickoff. It's low and on the ground and fielded, touched, I believe, by Vance at about the four-yard line. If that's what the indication is along this left sideline, that would put...
2: It did look like he touched it.
1: Yeah,
2: the question is, but was he out of bounds when he touched
1: it? No, I don't think he was. They're talking it over right now. They're going to mark it. I believe the ball's going to be put down at the four-yard line. That's a mistake by Lafayette. You can't do that.
3: Receiving team, prior to going out of bounds, the ball be spotted on the four-yard line. First down, Lafayette.
1: Good for the UConn defense, that's for sure. They can pin their ears back, leading by this much.
2: Omari Phillips, if he hadn't touched that, it probably would have bounced out of bounds. Would have been a penalty on UConn. They would have had, this is their worst drive start of the game, obviously.
1: Yeah, Daniel Lepofsky stands in his own end zone. And he has Henley next to him, the running back. UConn going 4-3. Or Coven Smith, pardon me, has come in. He's playing the running back. And they hand it to him up the middle, and he gets a good open gap, and he runs past the 11-yard line. So a 7-yard gain on first down by Smith. Jaden Davis, Kavion Sherman were in there to make the play. Second and 3 here in the third quarter. UConn 42-0. Mike Crispino, Wayne Norman. Lepofsky, the QB. Play fake, fires in the sideline, gets a catch and a first down along the right sideline. As the play made that time by Nick Bierman, the tight end. Jaden Price on the coverage, the sophomore defensive back. And a first down. Just under 10 minutes to go in the third. So the hurry-up offense for Lafayette, an inside handoff, a short gain, a little jog step to the left by Smith, and the sophomore gets to the 20, gain of 2, second and 8.
2: Huskies still playing most of their starters on defense, up 42-0 early in the third.
1: First time all these guys have been together in a real game.
2: Yeah, I think if this were a month from now, you might see some of those guys sitting, but they want them to play as a unit. It's going to get tougher next week.
1: No doubt. It's going to be much tougher. A Big Ten Maryland coming in here. Lepofsky back to throw. Gets hit as he threw. I think UConn's going to be penalized for not with too many players on the field. They had a late substitution.
2: Yeah, one guy was running
3: prior
2: off the field
3: to the
2: late.
3: Foul, timeout, UConn.
2: That's why they called the timeout.
1: Okay, so the... credit the UConn coaching staff for seeing that and using the timeout. I mean, usually you don't want to do that in a game, but with a 42-0 lead, you can afford to do it.
2: Lafayette makes a big deal about one of their most famous grads, and that's Bill Madden. Bill Madden, well known as a baseball coach. He played a little bit of football at Lafayette before going on to be a very successful major league manager, including winning the World Series with the Cubs. He's been managing until 2022 with the Angels before he stepped down.
1: Now, so it'll be second and 8 here in the third quarter with UConn leading 42-0. The ball's at the 20-yard line. Lafayette moving left to right in their road white, crimson pants, white helmets. UConn will be back here next week, 3:30 kickoff for Maryland. The Terrapins coming in. A couple years ago, the Terrapins put a whooping on the Huskies down at Maryland. Lepofsky, play fake, goes up top. Receiver falls down, incomplete. But it's going to be a flag on the UConn secondary. Jaden Price apparently bumped into the receiver. And... the intended receiver
3: personal
1: is Nick
3: foul.
1: Bierman.
3: Face mask. Defense, number 13. 15-yard penalty. Automatic first down.
1: Yeah, Jaden Price, a face mask. I think the wide receiver had gone by him. He went to reach up and make contact, but he grabbed his face mask inadvertently. But still, that's a penalty.
2: Well, in that situation, it might have been better for UConn because if he completed that pass, he might have gone all the way once it got by Price.
1: Good point. Yeah, he had beaten Price, and sometimes the defensive back has to do what he's got to do to prevent 6 points. So Leopard.

0: So a bit of a move here. They started at their 4-yard line. They're at the 35. Inside handoff, short yardage. UConn with a number of blue jerseys there to make a play. Matt Hoffman's gotten in the ballgame. Another one of the former UConn Huskies from last year. Very few are back. Shamar Porter, Ty Chan, we've talked about.
1: He made 22 tackles last year.
0: Yeah, he had some pretty good games for them. Second and six after a 4-yard gain. As Lepalski takes the snap. No huddle. It's all no huddle. Man in motion, Vance, right to left. Lepalski looks right, throws in a flat. The ball is caught. Excellent tackle in the open field made that time by the Huskies' Jaden Davis. The star linebacker, they call him. That's a position name. Hunter Detrano, the tight end, made the catch. He's a sophomore, but it's short of a first down. Third and five.
1: Star position is a hybrid safety linebacker spot. He can play the linebacker, but he can also drop back in coverage like a defensive back.
0: And he did that time. So third and five for Lafayette. Lepofsky throws over the middle, and it's caught, a slant from the left. Good enough for a first down in traffic, too. Good catch by Carson Persing, their senior wide receiver. To give Lepalski credit, that might have been his best throw of the day. And it's good enough for 8 yards and a first down with under 8 minutes to go in the third quarter.
1: Persing now 4 catches for 11 yards, coming off being the top returning receiver from last year.
0: 6 plays, 36 yards here. They've had the ball for a little over 2 minutes. Lepalski hands off up the middle, hard run across the 50 into UConn territory, and a good gain of 7 yards. Malachi Gramble, a running back, just a freshman. So again, Lafayette gets into UConn territory. There have been few and far between visits into Husky territory. Lepalski now looks right up for a play fake, goes up top, has a man, and a flag is thrown as an interference call on the Huskies, T.J. McKinstry. He grabbed the jersey of the wide receiver, Nick Bierman, and he didn't need to. The ball was thrown 6-7 yards away.
2: Defense, number 7, 15-yard penalty, automatic first down.
0: That's just poor judgment that time. It was unnecessary, completely. But it's 15 yards for Lafayette, and they keep the drive going.
1: 9 penalties, 105 yards. One reason so many yards is because every one of these penalties today has been a major, 10 or 15 yards.
0: Yeah, those are big ones. 33-yard line is the line of scrimmage in UConn territory. Lafayette moving left to right. Lepofsky shifts his formation. 2 tight ends to the left. Now he takes the snap. Inside handoff, and pretty good yardage up to about the 30, gain of 3 that time by the fullback Malachi Gamble, as Hayden Pegg, junior linebacker, came up to make the initial contact. 2nd and 7, 6:45 remaining here in the third quarter. UConn leading 42-0. Now an empty backfield for Lepalski. He's got one man set 10 yards behind him to the left. Looks to throw in the flat. Now it goes upright, up top. Got a man and broken up in the end zone. Defense that time. A good play by Ty McKinstry. He was guarding Nick Bierman, and it was up for grabs, and McKinstry got a hand in and made the play.
1: Interesting formation that time. They had their top receiver, Persing, split out way to the left, and there was really nobody on him, but he was about 10 yards back from the line of scrimmage. They looked that way, decided that's not going to work. They went the other way down the right side and threw to the goal line.
0: McKinstry, another Toledo product. Here's Lepofsky. 3rd and 7. Ball at the 30-yard line, moving left to right. Takes the snap, looks right, wants to throw quickly. Got a man, is caught by Persing. And he may have the first down as he is brought down along the sideline. And he does get the first down, a gain of 8. Ricky Williams had to come out and make the play, and he did, but it was a little too late. And Lafayette keeps the drive alive.
1: Best drive of the day for Lafayette, as they've now gone 66 yards downfield in 10 plays.
0: They've had the ball for 4 minutes and 23 seconds. Inside handoff and nothing doing there. Nice play defensively is flashing inside Hayden Pegg, brought down the ball carrier after no gain at all. It was Colvin Smith again, the sophomore running back. So that'll bring up the second and 11. Might have been a loss of one, actually, the way they marked it. Ball is at the UConn 23-yard line as the Leopards move left to right. Lipinski takes the snap and hands off inside to Smith. Smith just dives ahead, gets across the 20 to the 19-yard line. Zakiya Saez, the sophomore defensive lineman, wears number 9, made the play. They've been shifting some defensive linemen in and out for UConn. Chamberlain Campbell is on the right end right now for them. And this is a 3rd and 7 play. They just converted one. Let's see if they can do it again. Leopards.
1: Two third down conversions on this drive.
0: All right, he rolls to his right. Ball fake, pass caught, and knocked out of bounds, incomplete. What a hit was put on that time. Ethan Hosick was the guy that made the catch, but Braden Moore just delivered a shot, and the ball came loose, incomplete. 4 minutes, 40 seconds left in the third quarter. Now, this is a fourth down opportunity.
1: Braden Moore, a safety, filling in the shoes of Damon Brinson, one of the players Jim Mora took with him to Colorado State.
0: All right, so they'll go for it. 4th and 7, nothing to lose. Trailing 42 to nothing. Lipolsky, the quarterback, two-step drop, looks right. Fires in the flat, gets his man. Short gain, knocked out of bounds. Good tackle made. Mason Keener made the catch. Luke Murphy, the linebacker, with the tackle, but
1: about 2 yards short.
0: Is short of the first down. So UConn takes over on downs, and we'll be back for that possession when we return. 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Lafayette has to give the ball up on downs. 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
0: Host New England I'm in the wrong spot. My mistake. All right, injured in an accident. Get the Salamone and Morelli advantage. The law offices of Salamone and Morelli have recovered hundreds of millions for Connecticut injury victims. Official personal law firm of the UConn Huskies. So, Adam Giardino's on the sideline with more.
6: Last year, UConn opened the season with a 59-13 win over Central Connecticut. So, a 46-point victory. They're at 42-0 here. And that actually snapped a streak of 4 straight years, granted against tougher competition, but 4 straight years losing their season opener. They started 0-1 with losses at Maryland in 2024. The year before that, they had a home game against NC State, which many of us do remember, the Victor Rosa touchdown that was called back. Utah State on the road and Fresno State on the road. So for UConn, obviously they're seemingly in the direction of a 1-0 start this year with a tougher test next week against Maryland, but back-to-back years where vibes are high for UConn following a solid showing in the first week of the season.
1: 42-0, the Huskies lead the Leopards. Lafayette is the only NCAA Division I program with the Leopards nickname. They adopted that in 1924. The Lafayette Student Council voted on the nickname Leopards since many other rival schools had animal nicknames.
0: Tucker McDonald's the quarterback, replacing Caleb Osborne here with 4.5 to go in the third from the shotgun. Puts a man in motion. He's got Cornus next to him. He hands it inside to Cornus, who breaks a tackle across the 20 to the 25-30. And first down yardage, gain of 11 on the handoff. Dante Jackson had to stop him before he broke it for big yardage. And so McDonald and the Huskies have a first down, and there's a man down for the Leopards right now around the 28-yard line.
1: So what a
0: Derek LaBeouf, the defensive back.
1: What a good start for the quarterback Osborne. 8 rushes, 90 yards, 2 touchdowns, and passing 19 to 28, 265 yards and 2 touchdowns.
0: All right, we're going to take a break while the injured player is helped off the field. Coverage on the UConn Sports Network presented by Monaco Ford and Glastonbury and Niantic. Drive Monaco Ford like Dan Hurley, Ashlyn Shade, Braylon Mullins all do because champions choose Monaco Ford. 42-0, third quarter, 4:26 to go. 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
0: 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And we are back here at Pratt & Whitney Stadium at Rentschler Field with UConn leading 42-0. 4:26 to go in the third. Tucker McDonald has come on in relief at quarterback of Caleb Osborne, who had a nice debut. And the Huskies have the football, first and 10. And they are at the 26-yard line, their own territory, going right to left. Trey Cornus is the running back next to McDonald. Man in motion left to right is J.D. Willoughby. McDonald throws over the middle. He gets Cornus for a short gain as the Leopards rallied to the football, led by Drew Wilson and Paul Weiderman, their two linebackers, and a short gain of 4. Right hash, right to left. Here come the Huskies. McDonald, quick snap, two-step drop, wants to run, breaks a tackle, and gets extra yardage, forces his way close to a first down at the 35-yard line, needs to get to the 36. So it'll be third and 2, depending on where they spot it. And so it'll be third and 2. And McDonald has Xavier Watson, the sophomore tight end, in the lineup with him now. Watson, Waverly, New York guy, sophomore, 6'4 tight end. McDonald with the wide out to the left. In motion back to the right now. Takes the snap, rolls to his right, looks and throws, has a man. Complete, first down, staying on his feet for an extra yard or two, Shamar Porter. Husky played last year for Jim Mora, and they get the first down. McDonald, nice play, rolled out and stopped and found the open man.
1: Yeah, that was a good play, throwing on the run, rolling out to his right.
0: All right, it's tough to be accurate sometimes. Now he goes under center, and UConn's done this quite a bit today. Not always in the shotgun exclusively. Here's a handoff. Cornus breaks a tackle behind the line of scrimmage. Breaks another tackle. Cuts left. He's in the open at the 40. It's a foot race. The 20, the 10, and into the end zone. Talk about second and third efforts. What a run that time by Trey Cornus. And the Huskies tack another touchdown on the board.
1: I see runs like that, and I think of UConn's career rushing leader, the great Donald Brown, who would run into a zero hole and make something out of it. That time the play was designed to go off tackle to the right. There was nothing there. He simply spun off that. They couldn't bring him down. He reversed direction, went off to the left. Once he turned the corner left, he had a lot of green between him and the goal line. Probably went about 40 yards downfield after turning that corner.
0: Jack O'Connor. In total, 55 yards for the score. O'Connor for the extra point. It's up off the good hold of the UConn punter, Tommy Warner. And UConn extends their lead to 49-0 with 2:28 to go here in the third quarter.
1: And that puts UConn over 500 total yards in the game, 538 after that 55-yard run, capping the 85-yard run of 85-yard drive on five plays.
0: And, Wayne, this is what you want if you can get it, a game where you win and you lead big and you can play everybody. I think that's Jason Campbell's thinking. He went to Tucker McDonald here, 4.5 minutes to go in the third. I'm sure we're going to see some other running backs and wide receivers and defensive backs. You want to get your guys opportunities prior to the meatier schedule, which begins next week with Maryland.
1: Well, they sure loved Jason Candle at Toledo in his 11 years there. So much so that Toledo football bought a billboard on I-84 in East Hartford, not far from where we sit right now. And the billboard, which is still up today, says, "Thank you, Jason and Nicole Candle. 10 years of great memories. Always a Rocket." That's Toledo's nickname. But then it also said, "Go Huskies." So he gave them some great years. They love him there, and I think the UConn fans are going to be loving Jason Candle here.
0: That's classy. It really is. We have that coach's show on Tuesday night. We'll get to spend some time with him. We had him in the studio at iHeart Live. He handled the crowd really well. He's kind of a matter-of-fact guy, but he's funny, too. You know, he's got a sense of humor, self-deprecating. He's got good stories.
1: He even handled you well.
0: Yeah, maybe I should have him call you. He could help you out.
1: I need help.
0: No, but Candle, I think what we're seeing, and again, it's you're playing Lafayette, right? So this is an FCS team. You're supposed to win. But we're seeing some of the things they do on offense, and we're seeing the beginnings of what Ryan Manilak can bring on defense as the coordinator as well. So all in all, good start for the Huskies. Still, you know, 15-plus minutes to play. So we're going to see a lot of folks, I think, in the lineup playing in this last 16, 17 minutes.
1: Is it the bottom of the eighth inning? I'm hearing Neil Diamond out there.
0: I love it. Oh, by the way, Song Sung Blue is a movie that's out.
1: I saw it.
0: Oh, you saw it.
1: That's great.
0: I thought that was really good.
1: Very well done.
0: Surprisingly good. Had no idea. It was a sneaky one. Anyway. You can't kick it off right to left.
1: It's not a biopic.
0: No,
1: it's not. It's more hypothetical on what could have happened.
0: That was a real person that actually was an imitator of Neil Diamond. And he lived in Milwaukee. It was pretty interesting. All right, the Huskies will kick it off right to left, leading 49-0, 2:28 to go in the third quarter. And Baker booms it into the goal line, and Vance will take a knee right there. So not going to run it out from that point. And so they'll start at the 25-yard line. The Huskies leading 49-0, 538 yards on the day. Lafayette 107 yards, and 80 of them came in that last drive, almost 80.
1: I think the only downside is those 9 penalties, 105 yards. That's a lot.
0: Right. Again, you're playing against Lafayette. What are you going to do when you take on Maryland, UNC, Syracuse, JMU, and everybody? Apolsky throws in the right flat. He completes a pass and across the 30-yard line to the 34-yard line. Nick Bierman. Bierman's had a pretty good day. That's his third catch of the day. Luke Murphy was up to make the play for the Huskies. Murphy, a Coastal Carolina transfer.
1: Is that the Chanticleers?
0: Yeah, the Chanticleers. He's out of Ohio, though. He's an Ohio guy. All right. Inside handoff. Short gain. Nice play made. I think it's Matt Hoffman. Shot the gap in there. No, it's Andrew Lorich, the senior defensive lineman. I made a great tackle on Coven Smith and stopped him shy of a first down. So this is going to bring up a third and one from the 34-yard line. Let's see how they handle it. Lafayette shut out so far. Inside handoff. The Huskies stack up the runner. And I don't know if he got to the line he needed to gain.
1: Well, they blitzed two linebackers in that play, and that really made a difference in whether they got the yard they needed, because it sure bottled things up after the four down lineman rush.
0: Yeah, Joshua Mickens was the first man in on the linebacker side, and Ricky Williams for the UConn team, and they might have to measure this. It's that close. Ricky Williams, another Toledo guy. Akron, Ohio is his hometown. And there is a man down on the field. It looks like it's Jake Hohenschelt, the sophomore offensive lineman for Lafayette.
1: Transfer from James Madison. They started the 25. They got to get to the 35.
2: Line, first down.
0: All right, they gave him the first down. All right, Hohenschelt's being helped up, and he's going to walk under his own power. Adam Giardino's with us on the sideline.
6: Yeah, and this Lafayette team, they picked up some wins last year, and they, you know, hoped to return plenty of starters. They had 12 guys that were transferred away, and 9 of those 12 were guys that projected to be among the starting 22. So, you know, you had guys that transferred out to Temple, to Florida State, to Colorado, Sacramento State, FIU. Just a lot of guys that would have made a big difference, obviously not in this game, but for the prognosis of what Lafayette could accomplish this year in the Patriot League.
0: Yeah, that could be very frustrating for a school like Lafayette. The inside handoff and a short gain across the 30 that time. Now, the runner was Ja'Kari Henley. He has carried the ball now 7 times for 9 yards on the day.
1: One thing we're not seeing as much in the second half is the aggressive defense, the blitzing, linebackers, secondary, and the like, which really helped slow things down in the first half.
0: Jason Penza's coming to play quarterback right now for Lafayette. He takes the snap. He wants to run with it. He dodges one tackler, and he's able to get across the 40 running straight ahead before Jaleel Martin made the play on him, the senior defensive back. Penza played in 11 games last year. Carried the ball quite a bit. More of a running quarterback. 33 runs for 196 yards. Now Lepofsky is back in as we're going to go to the fourth quarter with UConn leading 49-0. It's the end of the third. UConn up 49-0. Let's take a break, followed by the M&T Bank scoreboard update with Tom Fleming. Then stats with Wayne Norman. 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

0: Stonehill's handling New Haven 21-3 in the fourth quarter. Sacred Heart and Monmouth are tied up at the end of the first. And nationally, Indiana... Indiana's up 31-16 over North Texas, while Ohio State is rolling against Ball State 42-3. UConn up 49-0 over Lafayette. Now I'll send you to Wayne with stats.
1: All right, Tom. Total offense, 538 yards for the Huskies through three quarters. And Lafayette has 122 yards. Huskies pretty balanced, 280 in the air, 258 on the ground, while Lafayette has 89 yards in the air and 33 yards on the ground. Time of possession in this game has been very dominant for UConn, 24 and a half minutes. While Lafayette's had more time of possession here in the third quarter, they've got 20 minutes and 33 seconds. Caleb Osborne, the starting quarterback, 19 of 26, 265, two touchdowns, one pick. On the ground, he had eight carries, 90 yards, two touchdowns. Receiving-wise, it was Javon Brown with six catches, 92 yards, and a touchdown. Lafayette quarterback Lepofsky, 15 of 29 for 89 yards. As they have been just totally dominated by UConn in this contest. And the only downside of this is UConn's penalties. Their 105 yards and penalties are tied for the fifth most they've had in an FBS game.
2: UConn has averaged 9 yards of play and 13 yards per completion, 8 yards per rush so far. And the game would begin the fourth quarter with Lafayette, the ball at the 40-yard line in their own territory. The ball batted around and threw it over the middle, and a penalty flag comes down. UConn had a chance to intercept that time. Let's see what we have. I think it's going to be interference against the Huskies. But they had a chance to intercept that ball but couldn't get it pulled in. Luke Murphy had his hand on it.
3: Pass interference on the defense. The pass was tipped at the line of scrimmage by the defense. Fourth down.
2: All right, so no penalty. And now it is fourth down and five with just a few seconds ticked off the clock to start the fourth quarter. So Lafayette will send their punting team on, and it'll be Christian Bush.
1: Lafayette 4 for 14 on third downs.
2: UConn will go again with their wide receiver. Julian Allen has had a nice day returning punts, including a 49-yarder. He stands at his own 25-yard line to our left. Here's the kick. This one a low rider. He's going to fair catch it at the 15-yard line of the Huskies, and that's where UConn's offense will begin. So Julian Allen, sure-handed. That's been a positive today. Obviously, Caleb Osborne and his production. UConn with Trey Cornist and 76 yards running.
1: I'm a big fan of the UConn marching band. I like watching their routines, both pregame and halftime. And it looked to me like there was more in the band this year. So I wrote David Mills, the longtime 33-year director of the band. He says, yup, we're up to about 350 now. And at halftime, they did a display of a huge bass guitar. It basically went from goal line to goal line, had the pickups and everything. That's something new. Under the new band director, Jessica Dickerson.
2: A handoff inside. Offense for UConn. Jalen Hart, the junior running back, gets a couple.
1: Jessica Dickerson was a drum major with the band here about 14 years ago, then went on to become David Mills' graduate assistant. She's got 2 degrees from UConn, and now she leads the UConn marching band, one of the best in the nation.
2: All right, Tucker McDonald is quarterback, is empty backfield for now. Now he gets a running back next to him, takes the snap, hands it off inside. And then breaking it out to the left on a sweep. A nice run that time by Jaden Hart. So he was stopped initially, but he turned it into something. And Hart, a Syracuse transfer out of Michigan City, Indiana. And he gives UConn a chance here, third and two now, to try to convert a third down. McDonald, the QB, takes a snap. They try to go inside for the first down. I don't think they got it. It's a shooting gap for Lafayette. And able to make the play was Callahan Blair. So now UConn is shy of the first down. They're going to have to punt it away. They're not going to take a chance deep in their own territory, leading 49-0.
1: Seems like ancient history, but it'll be UConn's second punt of the day.
2: Yeah, one of the few times that the offensive line has not created some running room for the running backs. That was really one of maybe two or three runs all day that UConn didn't have positive yardage. So back to punt it. Tommy Warner gets it off. It's a low wobbling kick and fielded on a fair catch at the 33-yard line by Lafayette, and that is the wide receiver who made the play, Nick Bierman. So that brings us to a timeout. JT Gummo, Hartford, and JTGummo.com, Connecticut's number one place for tux rentals, custom fit suits, and men's fashion. JT Gummo, Hartford, 49-0 UConn. We're just underway fourth quarter. We'll be back with more UConn Huskies football on Learfield.
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1: What was that? L Director? I'm doing it right now.
2: Make a note on that.
1: L Director's Cup?
2: 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All right. Powered by the sideline reporting of Adam Giardino, we get this report.
9: Thanks, Mike. UConn's got three home games this year against Power Conference opponents. Next week against Maryland kicks it off, and then UNC and Syracuse. There are only seven other games like that across the country this entire season. It's just about 1% of all college football games feature a Power Conference school hitching on the road, and one of those is today. Oklahoma State goes to Tulsa. Those two Oklahoma-based schools alternate, and so for UConn, they've got the bulk of those games across the entire college slate. It's a really nice job of building out a schedule by David Benedict.
2: Yep, Lepofsky throws, completes on first down. It's a first down along the right sideline to Nick Bierman. And he is across the 40-yard line, and they're going to mark the ball at the 46-yard line.
1: And he broke a tackle to get the first down yardage that time, and that's something we've not said much, if at all, today. UConn defense tackling has been solid today.
2: All right, this is Lepofsky on first down. Play fake, throws up top, got a man in and out of the hands of the open receiver at the 25-yard line. On the coverage for UConn was Nick Bierman was the intended receiver. On the coverage, Jaden Price. And it was not overthrown. It was a very good throw, just over the outside shoulder, a little bit incomplete.
1: Now, I hear that Learfield Director's Cup thing all the time on our broadcast. This is the first time I've ever looked it up. And back in June, says for the fifth time in the history of the Learfield Director's Cup, the Texas Longhorns took home the trophy. Who knew?
2: Who knew? All right, second down. Lepofsky and the Leopards. And in the inside handoff to Hendry, and he gets maybe two as he chugs forward, keeps his legs moving. Huskies, first man to get there's Akaya Sayez, a sophomore defensive lineman. And short game. Sayez came from Oregon State. How about that? Lake Worth, Florida guy. Went to Oregon State, and now over to UConn. Now third and seven. 12 minutes to go. UConn leading 49-0. The ball near midfield at the 49-yard line of Lafayette. Rapalski drops the pass, has flushed out, running to his right, up near the sideline, throws, incomplete. And the Huskies' pressure that time was too much. They got two guys on the run. Zakiya Saez was one, and Chamberlain Campbell, the junior defensive end, made a nice play to force the pass, and now they're going to kick. So Lafayette's not going to take a chance on fourth and seven.
1: You know, I mentioned that Texas won that Learfield Director's Cup championship. Well, that was despite losing to the UConn men 71-63 in December of last year. Just want to local.
2: So does it have anything to do with winning and losing, though?
1: Well, it must have. I think other sports did really well.
2: Yeah. All right, here's the kick, the punt, low line drive. Allen's not going to field it, and it goes into the end zone. A smart move that time by Julian Allen, and Huskies will have it. When we return, football isn't a sprint. It's four quarters. You'll be on your feet. You'll spill the dip. You'll yell at the TV that can't hear you. Let the beer be the easy part. Garage beer. Beer-flavored beer. Who knew? The unofficial beer of college football watching. UConn leading 49-0. Fourth quarter back in a moment is the UConn Huskies football on Learfield.
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2: UConn with the football, 11 and a half to go in the ballgame. They lead it 49-0. Tucker McDonald came on in relief of Caleb Osborne in the third quarter, and he is that quarterback. Jaden Hart is next to him.
1: We mentioned the issues that Christian Bush, the Lafayette kicker, had. He just had his best kick of the day, 51 yards. He went to the end zone. That's a 31 net.
2: All right, McDonald looks over the middle. A little hitch pattern is caught, and extra yardage gained after the catch by Cameron Flowers. Nice throw by McDonald into the open spaces. And a big gainer for UConn. Jalil Martin is the running back in the backfield. He's from Chicago, Illinois, a Syracuse transfer. And Jalil sets up to the right of Tucker McDonald. UConn moving left to right with the ball at the 50-yard line. Inside handoff to Martin. Nice cutback. Martin gets four before he is tossed to the ground. That time by one of the linebackers of Lafayette. That was Luke Dale. Ball at the 45-yard line. So a gain of five here in the fourth quarter. 10 and a half to go. McDonald goes from the shotgun. Jalil Hart is set up behind him in an I formation. Rarity. You don't see that much these days. The man in motion. They go to the wide receiver on a pitch. But nothing doing as Ray Liggins, the freshman wide receiver, is tied up for a loss. behind the line of scrimmage by Lafayette. So they were not fooled whatsoever by that one. Joey Shinko, the defensive lineman, stayed at home and made the play. And UConn now faces third and seven. So McDonald with Hart to his left, two wideouts to the right, actually three trips to the right. They've got a tight end in the slot. And McDonald back to pass, looks left, throws, but not much there. In the flat, it's caught, gain of about five by Hart. But in to make the play immediately was Drew Wilson. And that brings up fourth and five for the Huskies. See how they handle this one. Will they go for it? Will they punt? They're going to go for it.
1: UConn now 6 of 12 on third down plays.
2: Trips to the right, the wide side of the field. They work off the left hash, going left to right. And in the shotgun, Tucker McDonald. Takes the snap. McDonald back to pass. Looks left. Now right, under pressure, throws. And the ball intercepted, deflected, and intercepted on fourth down. The pickoff made that time by number seven of the Leopards, Derek LaBeouf, the defensive back. And almost like a punt, the ball's at the 22-yard line. Jeremy Polk got a piece of it, and then it was deflected into the hands of LaBeouf. So we'll be back. It'll be Lafayette's ball. No one should go hungry this holiday season. 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
2: 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I think we're going to get a couple of the captains for this one. 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And so far, UConn, not flawless, but pretty close, Wayne. 49-0 lead with 9 minutes to go.
1: Okay, two flies in the ointment. One is all those penalties, as they've got 105 yards in penalties. They had a total of two turnovers all year last year. One pick and one lost fumble. In this game today, they have two turnovers, both interceptions, one by each quarterback. Now, this was a fourth down pass downfield. It went 22 yards down the field. It's about the same as a punt in that situation.
2: All right, so Lafayette has the football, and they go to their second quarterback, Jason Penza, who's a junior. So Kyrie Henley is the running back set to the right of him. Three wide receivers to the left. That's the wide side of the field, right hash. And a keep this time by the quarterback, but nothing doing as the Huskies were right there, stopped them right at the line of scrimmage. That was Hayden Pegg. He's made some good plays against the running game here today.
1: That's off of the UConn student section. Before the game began, that thing was nearly full. Here we play with 8.5 minutes to go in the fourth quarter. There's about 10 people left in the student section.
2: Malachi Gamble is in the backfield. It's now 2nd and 10. Snap. They throw in the right flat. It's caught. A tackle shed, but a gain of about 6 or so. Right at the numbers on the right side in front of the UConn bench. That was Sean Purvey who made the catch. Jaleel Martin was on the coverage. So that'll bring up another third down. That's not been a good category today for the Leopards. They're 4 for 15. Lepofsky, the quarterback, again, in the shotgun. Takes the snap. Looks to hand off inside, and he gets it inside. Second effort by the running back, and I think forcing his way across the line to gain to the 34-yard line, Malachi Gamble.
1: And he might have been stopped short of the first down, but that second effort Mike talked about is what got him there. He was tackled around the ankles by two or three guys, but he wouldn't go down, and he kept forcing forward. Although they didn't give him a very good spot, it's right at the, it's a first down.
2: Now the ball is at the 34-yard line. So Lafayette has had one good drive all day. That was stymied by the Huskies. Four down turnover. They work here, first and 10. Inside handoff, jogging to his right and forcing his way backwards. Not often do you see a running back running backwards, but that's what Gamble did that time. It could be dangerous.
1: Well, what we saw in that was the Lafayette offensive line doing what the UConn offensive line had done so many times. They were blowing the UConn defensive line off the ball, and they just kept forcing their way forward, and it was only a 5-yard gain, but still it was the offensive line's dominance that made those 5 yards.
2: Yeah, Matt Hoffman made the stop. So it is second and 5, 6.5 to go in the ball game. Lepofsky, inside hand, a big hole off the left side, another first down run that time by Lafayette as the left side of their offensive line really got the job done. They were able to block, or Hayden Pegg made the stop, but they really blocked Joshua Mickens, the right end, and opened up a nice hole. They, this time throwing to the left and blocked down by Pickens. So Pickens went up high to block the Lepofsky pass, and it's incomplete on first down, bringing up second and 10. So they're shifting between quarterbacks right now are the Leopards. Jason Penza, the junior, is back in. Situational almost. Used to change quarterbacks and bring plays in, but that doesn't happen anymore. All right, Penza with the snap. And he's going to be a quarterback draw. Penza straight ahead for maybe 4 yards as Matt Hoffman is in on the tackle. Huskies middle of the defensive line. Odira Orizu, the defensive end, has been playing on the inside here right now. Over on the left end, it's Shamar Reiser Presley. He's a junior from Buffalo transfer. Peyton Greer is now the running back for Lafayette. And the throw on the right flat is in and out of the hands of the intended receiver. He was looking to connect that time with Drew Watson, but it was incomplete. Now to bring up fourth and 8. And now they're going to punt it. And the crowd has thinned out at this point. With UConn leading big, the Huskies ran out to a 21-0 first quarter lead at halftime, about 35-0, and scored twice more in the third quarter. Here's the punt. Julian Allen underneath it, and he catches it. It was not a fair catch, and he is tackled immediately at about the 18-yard line. That was a risky play that time. But it'll be first down for the Huskies just inside the 20. Ray Liggins actually replaced Julian Allen on the punt return team, and he made the play. Boy, that was risky. The punt team was all over him. He did make the catch, and he held onto it.
1: He's caught a lot of balls in traffic today, did not call for fair catches on most of them. Although there was that one 47-yard punt that he returned 49 yards and only a touchdown-saving tackle by the kicker himself kept that from him going all the way.
2: Sean Simeon is in as a running back now for the Huskies. Sean, a Naples native. He takes a handoff inside and able to shake a couple tackles, staying on his feet. Gets to about the 24-yard line. Might have got 4 yards there. He's another Toledo guy from Naples High School. Sean Caragelli made the play for the Leopards. So Jason Candle emptying the bench here with under 5 minutes to go. Tucker McDonald handling the quarterback duties. Takes the high snap, hands off to his right. Big hole right side, through the line on the run. First down yardage, thrown out of bounds at the 38-yard line. Nice run that time by Sean Simeon. And Xavier Johnson and Tylan Smith, both defensive backs, had to run him out of bounds before he gained more yardage. 4:20 to go. UConn 49-0. Mike Crispino, Wayne Norman. Game one in the Jason Candle era. Off to a good start. But the real competition starts next week with Maryland. Here's Simeon again. And not much doing as he tried to flatten it out and run right to avoid the traffic inside. But George Mancini, the defensive back, ran him down. Gain of maybe two. It'll be second and eight. Wayne, a couple of years ago, we went to Maryland, and the Terrapins just tore UConn apart. It'll be interesting to see a little bit of a landmark, see where this UConn program is against the Big Ten program next week.
1: They've been close, even games they've lost over the last 5 or 6 years or so. That was the one exception. I think that was 50-7.
2: That was a long, long day. All right, here's McDonald. High snap, able to field it. Looks left, throws, caught along the left sideline and breaking out across the 40, down the 30, down the left sideline, and he's going to go all the way for a touchdown. Ray Liggins, the third, a freshman from Chicago. It was a harmless throw into the flat, and Liggins used his speed to break a tackle and just spurted up the left sideline to score it.
1: The ability to break tackles made that touchdown possible.
2: 60 yards for the score, and UConn over the 600-yard mark in this game. As Jack O'Connor, the freshman, will attempt the extra point. Snap is good, and the hold is good, and the kick is perfect. So Jack O'Connor, a perfect 8-for-8 in PATs this afternoon. UConn 56-0 with 3:07 to go against Lafayette.
1: Last year's season high in total yards by the UConn offense was 638. That came in the opener against an FCS opponent, Central Connecticut State. That was 638. UConn today, 661. So I guess I got to go back and look last couple of years and see when the last time was they had more than this. This is a significant number.
2: This is another Jason Candle FCS opponent route. He's had a bunch of them. I think Adam was talking about it earlier. That's what you got to do. You got to take care of business against these teams and then hopefully learn from your mistakes today, clean it up, and get back at it to take on a Big Ten team next week. Vance, Cameron Vance, is back to receive the kick. Mike Baker, ready to step into it. Teed up at the 35. Here's the kick. High end over end. Vance is going to field this one. And he'll take a knee again inside the, right at the goal line. Didn't want to run it back. Take the 25 yards, and that's where Lafayette will begin. Back down to the sidelines with Adam Giardino.
9: You know, last year UConn had 638 yards in the opener against Central Connecticut, 661 here today, so that surpasses any game from a year ago. They did have another 600-yard game in the season finale as well last season, so twice over 600, but never in the stratosphere of the 661 that the offense has put up here today in the opener.
2: The Huskies with more substitutions. The freshman D lineman, Mateo Kipke, plays the right end in this series. Where's number 91? Inside handoff by Leopards. Short yardage, maybe a gain of 3.

0: out there from his right end position to make the tackle after a short gain of about five. Clock ticking with 2:10 remaining and UConn leading 56-0. Huskies with wholesale substitutions in this one. All right, we get a timeout. Our game sponsors today have been Everlast Energy and Roofing and the 78 Brewing Company. We'll be back in the final couple of minutes. UConn Huskies leading 56-0 on opening day in the first day of Jason Candle's UConn coaching career as the head man. This is UConn Huskies football on Learfield.
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0: This is the sixth year of UConn as an independent football team. And next Saturday, UConn will take on Maryland's Terrapins now in the Big Ten here at Pratt & Whitney Stadium. 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
4: And if this 56-point margin holds up, it'll be the third largest margin of victory in UConn FBS history. They had two 59-point wins. One came in 2010 against Texas Southern here, 62-3. And the other came in 2005, also here, 59-0. They beat Liberty. And that 2010 team that did it, well, that's the team that went on to play in the Fiesta Bowl on New Year's Day.
0: Lafayette with the football at their own 30-yard line, moving right to left near hash. And the quarterback taking over for the Leopards, Jason Penzi. He's been getting some snaps here as the second half has progressed. It's a little bigger man than Daniel Lepofsky, the kid who came from Delaware. Taller, that is. Let's see what he's got. He's had some opportunities. Takes a snap, drops back, throws to the right on the sideline. The catch is made. A flag comes down in the middle of the field. Ben Bussieri made the play, the wide receiver, the senior. Let's see what the penalty is. Bussieri, close to a first down, might have gotten it, actually, after the catch. He needed five. I think he got six.
5: Personal foul. Hands to the face. Defense, number 96, 15-yard penalty. First down.
0: Mikajah Lattiker is the man who was called for it. He's a freshman, 6'4", 272, a Fayetteville, North Carolina kid. So UConn's had a couple of those today, Wayne. Hands to the helmet penalties. They've been racking them up.
4: That gives them 120 penalty yards. That is UConn's most ever in an FCS game.
0: FCS or FBS?
4: FBS, correction.
0: All right, here's the handoff. Inside, and a hole opens up along the left hash. Good yardage, maybe six before driven to the ground. Cam Azadeh, the sophomore running back, got the yardage.
4: The old mark was 118 penalty yards at East Carolina in 2014.
0: UConn with, as we mentioned, number of substitutions on the field. They've got Steve Miller, a sophomore defensive back. He's playing in the middle of the secondary. Here's the rollout by the quarterback right, under pressure, trying to throw it away, but he completes the pass at the 35-yard line to Ben Bussieri, and so I think they have another first down. Yes, that is good for the yardage they needed, a gain of 12, And so Lafayette with a late

0: Heat burst here with a minute 16 left, trying to put something on the board. First down for Jason Penz at the quarterback, 35-yard line of the Huskies. And play fake, throws over the middle, incomplete. Had a man break open for just a moment, but the pass was a little overthrown. Drew Watson, the freshman, couldn't get his hands on it. It'll be second down with a minute 11 to go. Well, the Huskies trying to keep the shutout alive if they can. C.J. Bell is at the defensive right corner right now for the Huskies. He's a sophomore. Penza back, throws, caught at the 15-yard line and brought down at the 16-yard line. Driven back that time. Drew Watson the catch. Jaleel Martin made the stop. Clock stopped at 103 as they moved the chains. Now another throw by Penza into the end zone. No flag. Boy, a lot of contact, and now there is a flag. C.J. Bell, I believe, will be called for interference here. Interesting, the side judge who was right there did not call the penalty. The back judge instead did. It was 20 yards away.
1: Defense, number 8, the ball be placed at the 2-yard line. Automatic first down.
0: So Lafayette trying to save some face here by scoring in the final minute is at the 2-yard line. Trying to get a play call in. Peyton Greer, the sophomore running back, has come in. Where's number 29 for Lafayette? Stands to the left of the QB, Jason Penza. Penza takes the snap and a run inside near the goal line and being shoved over the goal line, I believe, for the touchdown. Lafayette finally scores with 45 seconds left in the game as they put together a 59-yard drive. A little over 2 minutes, a 75-yard drive, pardon me, and 8 plays to finally get on the scoreboard. And the extra point coming. Jack Simonetta will kick it. They'll mark it at the 10-yard line, take the snap, and try to put one more point on the board. After 56 straight by the Huskies, here's Simonetta for the extra point. It's up. And it's good. So Lafayette finally scores with 59 minutes of football being played. In the final minute, 45 seconds left on an 8-play, 75-yard drive. It is 56-7, UConn.
2: 661 yards of total offense for UConn. If I read this correctly, that would be an FBS record for UConn. That yardage they had against Central Connecticut, 638 last year, had been number one. Merrimack, they scored, had 624 yards of offense in 2024. Also in that list, at Buffalo in 2003, versus Liberty, the game I mentioned earlier, 2005. Also East Carolina and SMU. But looks to me like 661 will be the UConn FBS record for most yards total offense in a game.
0: So UConn has held Lafayette to 7 points. Last year, this Leopard team led the Patriot League in points and touchdowns. They scored 55 touchdowns, averaged over 33 points a game, over 400 yards, again, against FCS Patriot League teams. But UConn's defense played pretty solidly all day long, allowed only 64 rushing yards, a lot of them coming on that last drive. So a final kickoff here by the Leopards. Let's see what they do. It's a high pooch kick. Fielded at the 16-yard line by the Huskies. Cutting back to the right and around the right side of the 30. Now the 40 up the right sideline and to the 50-yard line. Good return that time for UConn. The Huskies get the run back by Sean Simeon, the running back. He took the kickoff and brought it back 40 yards. The ball will be placed at the 50. Let's see what UConn does here. Well, I think takes a knee. And then start the preparations for Maryland next week right here at the Rent, 3:30 kickoff. And the tailgating will begin very early on that day, for sure. McDonald, inside handoff, and Simeon crashes his way past the 40, a 10-yard gain. He's run well here in the last quarter or so. Tackle made by Luke Dale. And Huskies letting the clock run. I think that's going to be the last play, I would think. Yeah, 15 seconds on the play clock. And they will let the clock run out as UConn starts the Jason Candle era with a 56-7 win over Lafayette. Goes 1-0 on the season. And welcome to UConn, Jason Candle.
2: Well, that UConn offense was so impressive today on a number of fronts, but the defense held Lafayette to 209 total yards, and that includes the 75 yards on that last touchdown drive in the final minute of the game.
0: Yeah, a lot of what happens in these games when, you know, they get out of hand 35-0 or more, the coaches have to think about, you know, down the road, especially Jason Candle. He's got to get guys some reps. He did that. He got his second quarterback, Tucker McDonald, some valuable reps. And McDonald threw the ball pretty well. He was 6 of 7 for 105 yards. And Caleb Osborne, his debut as the UConn quarterback. He's a junior with some experience. He was 19 of 26 for 265, and he also ran for 90 yards today.
2: All these transfers from Toledo that Jason Candle brought with him, 21 total, a lot of those Toledo guys had major impacts in this game today. The starting running back, Kenji Christian, was solid. The starting quarterback, Caleb Osborne, started, and there was others as well who made an impact on this dominant win.
0: So UConn wins it. Huskies 56. Lafayette's Leopards 7, a late touchdown in the final minute to get them on the board. That's the final from Pratt & Whitney Stadium. Stay tuned, though. The Hart Cars postgame show with Bob Joyce is next. For Wayne Norman, Adam Giardino, and Mike Crispino, thanks to Chris Chiantonio, our spotter, Alex Green, our engineer. And thanks for joining us. 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
1: 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Lafayette won the toss. That was probably the highlight of their day. They deferred to the second half, and UConn went right down the field on the strength of six plays and six different formations. Kenji Christian, an 11-yard run. Caleb Osborne was 3 for 3 passing, 29 yards. The 6'4" Javon Brown to the Leopard, 28. Three plays later on 3rd and 5, that Osborne-Brown duo got the Huskies on the board for the first time this season.
2: With Cornus to his right, two-step drop, looks to throw over the middle. Got a man, 5-yard line, into the end zone. Touchdown, and the Huskies, Javon Brown, the junior wide receiver. Pinpoint pass from Osborne, and the Huskies strike first in the opening 2 minutes and 10 seconds.
1: Six plays, 75 yards, and 2-10, 7-0 after Jack O'Connor's point after. After a three-and-out by Lafayette, UConn from their own 29. Osborne showed his athleticism with a 30-yard run, followed by a 12-yard pass play to tight end Xavier Watson for a third-down conversion to the Leopards' 23. Huskies face 4th and 5 from the 18 and elected to go for it. Caleb Osborne used another X-Rocket for 6. This time, Kenji Christian. And not just a first down, but a touchdown.
2: Shotgun, he looks. Under pressure, throws. Christian catches up the right sideline, makes a tackle, and he's going to score. He broke 2 tackles. Kenji Christian would not be denied, and UConn leads 13-0.
1: 9 plays, 71 yards, and 3-14, a 14-0 lead for UConn. Poor tackling was a topic all day for Lafayette as the Huskies broke numerous tackles all game long. 5:58 left to go in the first after a 25-yard punt. UConn with the ball at the Leopards' 45. Sincere Bowers goes for 8. Trey Cornus, a 4-yard run and a first down. Bowers adds 6 more than Osborne under pressure. Hits J.D. Willoughby on the sideline right for 19 to the 11. Huskies face 3rd and goal from the 9. Number 7 in national flag blue. Ups the lead to 21-0 with his feet.
2: Motion. Snap. Osborne back to pass. Got a little time. Now he's got to run. He's at the 10. He's at the 5. And he's going to get to the pylon. Touchdown. So nothing open down the field. Caleb Osborne makes something out of nothing and puts 6 up on the board. 20-0 UConn.
1: Huskies 4 for 5 on third down at this point. 2 of them touchdowns as UConn 3 for 3 on possessions with a TD and up 21-0 through a quarter. Huskies got 2 for 2 on, or go 2 for 2 on fourth down mid-second as on 3rd and 19, Osborne hits Javon Brown for 17, followed by a swing pass to Kenji Christian on 4th down for 3 yards and a first down. J.D. Willoughby, a nice catch on a 20-yard pass play to the 20. Javon Brown, a 4-yard catch. Then tough running for Sincere Bowers and another score as he goes 16 yards to cap a 7-play, 52-yard drive in 2:42 to make it 28-0. Julian Allen, after a pass was intercepted. Osborne threw a pick late in the second quarter. Leopards did nothing with it. A 49-yard punt return by Julian Allen gives UConn great field position at the Lafayette 16. And after a Ryder Treadway hold, Kenji Christian and the UConn offensive line go to work.
2: All right, here is Osborne. Snap. Hands left and breaking through into the end zone, almost untouched, Kenji Christian. Now that's what speed will do for you. There was a crack on the left side of that defensive line. He broke through the initial defense and he burst all the way in for six.
1: Late in the quarter, inside a minute to go, a big pass play to J.D. Willoughby was negated by a hold. There were many holding penalties on UConn in the second quarter. So at halftime, it was 35-0. The total yards were 363 to 49. But as we mentioned, penalties were an issue. 7 for 69. We'll get the second half highlights and hear from Jason Cannon in the locker room when we come back. UConn a winner today on opening day at the Rent, 56-7. 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
1: Second half highlights of UConn's easy win over Lafayette on opening day here at the Rent. The Leopards went 3-and-out to start the third quarter. Huskies on the move from the 20. Osborne with a 13-yard run, 37-yard pass play to the tight end, Alex Gunavatarni, to the Lafayette 25. 14 to Javon Brown to the 11. And then it was the quarterback again going airborne to get six.
2: Osborne fakes to him. He runs straight up the middle. He catapults into the end zone and scores. What a play by Caleb Osborne. He went airborne about the 3-yard line, upended into the end zone for six.
1: 7 plays, 80 yards and 317, 42 zip after the PAT. Osborne was done for the day. 19 of 26, 265 passing, ran for 90 on 8 carries, 2 passing TDs, 2 rushing TDs today. Tucker McDonald came in after the defense held Lafayette on 4th down on the Leopards' best drive of the day. And he was 2 for 2 for 15 yards, but it was the run game. And Trey Cornes busting a big one. Again, poor tackling by the Leopards to tack on the lead.
2: Hornus breaks a tackle behind the line of scrimmage, breaks another tackle, cuts left. He's in the open at the 40. It's a foot race, the 20, the 10, and into the end zone. Talk about second and third efforts. What a run that time by Trey Cornist. And the Huskies tack another touchdown on the board.
1: Five plays, 85 yards, and 203, 49-0 at that point. 3:07 left in the game. A little Tucker McDonald swing pass to Ray Liggins in the third, and a couple of broken tackles later, a 60-yard TD and a 56-0 lead. Lafayette in the final minute breaks the shutout, a 2-yard run by Peyton Greer, capping an 8-play, 75-yard drive with 40 seconds left in the final, 56-7. To the locker room we go when we come back, hopefully. 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
4: 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UConn ran 73 plays for 671 yards. Lafayette, 72 plays for 209. For UConn, very balanced today. 301 yards rushing, 370 yards passing. For Lafayette, 64 yards rushing, 145 yards passing. First downs, 29-19 in favor of the Huskies. Penalties, well, that was a big number today for UConn that Jason Candle will not like. 11 for 134. Lafayette had 4 for 30. Time of possession was 31-42 for UConn, 28-18 for the Leopards. Huskies were 6 of 12 on third down, 2 of 3 on fourth down. Leopards were 6 of 18 on third down and 0 for 1 on fourth down. Red zone chances today, UConn was 5 for 5 and Lafayette was 1 for 2. Caleb Osborne on a terrific day. We mentioned 265 passing, 90 rushing. He accounted for 4 of UConn's touchdowns, 2 rushing and 2 passing. Tucker McDonald was 6 of 7. Osborne and McDonald each threw a pick. They each had at least one touchdown pass. McDonald 105 yards passing, 1 touchdown. Of course, the touchdown was that 60-yard pass play. Trey Cornish had a pretty good day rushing the football, 6 for 76. Kenji Christian, 7 for 46. And Sincere Bowers had 10 carries for 42 yards, and each of them scored a touchdown today. Javon Brown with 6 catches for 92 yards. Good day for the tight ends. 3 catches, 58 yards. J.D. Willoughby, 3 catches for 40, and Ray Liggins with 2 for 58. Tommy Warner with 2 punts for 43 yards, as long as 44. Julian Allen with 3 punt returns, total of 46. Of course, he had a long one for 49. And only one kick return for UConn today, and that was Sean Simeon, 1 for 35. Peg, Martin, Lista, and Sherman each had 5 tackles each for UConn. I'll tell you what, we'll take a quick break, and hopefully Jason Candle joins Adam when we continue in a minute. This is UConn football on Learfield.
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13: Down here in the locker room with new UConn head coach Jason Candle. Week one in the books, a 56-7 win over Lafayette. We talked to you at halftime, but when you reflect on the full 60 minutes, what did you like most about what your team was able to do?
14: Well, I thought we played with great rhythm in the first half, complimentary football in all three phases in the first quarter, and that kind of got us a lead there where we could, you know, get some other guys in the game. A lot of players played today. I mean, my gosh, we probably played 80 players today. So, you know, I think you're coming out of camp in your first year. You're trying to find out what guys can do, and you're trying to put them in simulated situations like that in practice. And that can be a difficult task. So to be able to get them game reps, I was really happy to see that. And really proud of our first units to be able to go create or lead to do, be able to do that. So a lot of things, though, first game that you'd like to take off the tape. But like I said before, like I truly believe your biggest jump should be from week one to week two. So, you know, we got to address the tape, fix the mistakes, and get better.
13: Caleb Osborne was the decision to go under center here in week one. The numbers speak for themselves. When you look at his performance and what he was executing, especially in that first half, what did you like most about what he was doing?
14: No, I thought he played very poised. You know, prior to the ball being snapped, I thought he had a good command of that part of it. And usually when you grasp that at a really high level, you're probably going to be really good when the ball does get snapped. So, you know, he's a guy that can extend plays with his feet. And, you know, sometimes when you're on the side of a block and yeah, it's hard to get him on the ground, right? So, you know, I thought he, you know, good solid first start. And yeah, we got to make sure that he makes the necessary corrections leading into week two here.
13: Again, looking at the run game, 40 carries for 300 yards. You know, we can highlight the runners, but the offensive line unit, what were you taking away from what the front five was working on?
14: No, I'd say good first game, all right? I mean, I think that there's a lot to improve there. I think there's, you know, we want to set the table with the run game for everything else that you do. And, you know, I didn't see any communication errors, but maybe one or two that were, you know, that got us caught up. So, you know, you want to make sure that you do, you know, that number should be zero after the game. You should be, we're all on the same page. If one guy's wrong, we're all wrong. But I thought, again, you know, once you get deep into the game, you start putting other guys in the game, you know, sometimes that doesn't look very good. And I thought at times today I'd look very good.
13: Last one for you. 1-0 at home, Rentschler Field. What was it like to, after all this waiting and practicing and all of that, to get 4 hours to go out there and see the guys perform in front of the home crowd?
14: Yeah, man, it's good to be here. Good to get here finally and, you know, and get game number one, you know, just to be out on the grass with the guys and watch them do what they love to do. And, you know, obviously, I said this earlier in the week, I mean, it's not really about the coaching staff. It's about these guys doing what they love to do and having fun doing it. And, you know, to get off the start we had today was really cool to see, because I know, you know, those guys were, you know, energized on the sideline and everybody was into the game, which was a cool thing to see.
13: Coach, thanks so much. Bob, back up to you.
4: All right, Adam, thanks. We'll hear from Adam with a locker room interview. We'll hear from Mike and Wayne when we come back. 56-7 the final. Oh, wait a minute. We've got a player. Let's go back to Adam. What do you got, Adam?
15: All right, cool.
4: Wait a minute.
13: We got Caleb
4: Osborne. Take it away, Adam.
13: All right, thank you very much. He's standing by, he's waiting. He was good luck rubbing the nose of the Husky statue here in the locker room. So it was the last question I asked Coach Candle. It'll be the first question I ask you, Caleb. Getting to put the pads on and play in front of a home crowd, Rentschler Field, this is a new spot for you. What was it like getting to introduce yourself to the home team?
15: Man, it was amazing, you know, seeing all the fans that came out for our first game. And just the, you know, the preparation we've been putting in since winter, spring, and summer, it just really, like, paid off today. And we're not done yet, but, you know, it felt good to, you know, get on the real field and, you know, play against another team instead of ourselves, and, you know, in practice. But we really prepare every day, you know, and getting each other better. So it really was good to see, you know, all our success on the field. But we still got stuff to work on a lot and just take this game, man.
13: This is your second season, your first year at Toledo. Really, the one true start you got was in the bowl game against Louisville. So this is, for all intents and purposes, your first regular season crack at a starting role. So what was the experience like for you in the weeks, but specifically this week leading up to just getting ready to being the guy under center against Lafayette?
15: You know, just like I said, a preparation with my team, staying with my team, communicating throughout the week, you know, with them guys. And, you know, just executing the plays and just playing my role of being a QB, and everybody else play their role of being, you know, offensive lineman, wide receiver, and it all came together today, so, yeah.
13: As you were setting up touchdowns in that first quarter, I couldn't help but notice you were letting the skill guys celebrate. You were going to the offensive linemen and celebrating with the guys in front that are keeping you clean out there. So what did you make of the front five and what they were able to do?
15: Man, it was great seeing them out there. You know, a lot of them, just their first time playing in a minute, too. So it was great to see them out there, you know, in the battle. And it was just great. You know, they was working their tail off every drive, and when we had the big plays running down the field, maybe we had a penalty, but they run it back, so they putting in a lot of work. But, you know, like I said, we got to eliminate them things, but I know it's gonna be a lot of good stuff putting on film.
13: Last one for you. As we were going through the broadcast, we kept introducing all the transfers, and you're one of them. And so for UConn fans, it's a lot of new names and reintroducing guys. For you, there's 20 guys from Toledo. You're playing with the head coach. That was your head coach last year. How is it being out there with a different uniform on, but, you know, seeing all the guys that you had just worked with for an entire year suiting up with maybe slightly different shade of blue on?
15: I mean, it really, like I said, we had to work on stuff to bond, you know, throughout the, you know, year with winter and spring. But it was different. But, you know, being around a good coaching staff, then that's all you really need, and good players with character. And that's how we bonded, with great players on the team and with great character. And it showed on the field, like, we all care about each other, and we just want to do what's best for our team and not just nothing selfish or anything out there. So I really love that about this team. So it really, I wasn't uncomfortable, really. So,
13: 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We'll see you next week against Maryland. 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
4: All right, 56-7 the final as we're back here in the broadcast booth. We're done in the locker room after Jason Cannell and Caleb Osborne joined us. We thank them for that. But now final thoughts on today's game. Here's Mike and Wayne.
1: Oh, thank you, Bob. Caleb Osborne was the story to start. Who's the quarterback? He played well. He ran the ball, 92 yards, 8 carries. He showed his elusiveness. He ran, I think, when he had to, basically. I don't think there were any designed runs, per se, with him. He threw the ball well, 19 of 26, 265. And when you're throwing footballs, you know, as a quarterback, it's timing, it's accuracy, it's throwing guys open. There are a lot of aspects to it. I thought he passed all those with flying colors. The only thing you can say after a game like this, though, is you're playing against Lafayette. You're playing against a team that doesn't have the same athleticism you do.
21: Or the same scholarship numbers you do, too.
1: Of course, of course. And the whole thing about tackling, you know, we heard a lot of people talking about the tackling by Lafayette wasn't very good. You know, it comes down to athleticism. If you've got better athletes than the other team, tackling becomes very difficult. And, you know, in the down years for UConn a few years ago, that was a real problem. We talked about tackling every single week. But you have to have athletes that are up to par with who you're playing if you're going to, you know, get your hands on them and make tackles. So I think this is a good win. They took care of business. They saw their quarterback. They saw their receivers, their running backs. Their defense played well. Aside from the penalties, they got some things to work on when they face Maryland. But I think there's a lot to like about Jason Campbell's offense and Ryan Manilak's defense. But, you know, the tests really start next week.
21: I like what Coach Campbell said about Caleb Osborne, his poise at the QB spot, and his ability to extend plays. That I thought that a lot of those rushing yards came on pass plays where he just left the pocket, including a touchdown run where nothing was open, and he saw the right side open, and he took off and ran with it. So he showed his ability to make things happen, and you were right about how I don't think there were going to be design plays called for him. Kenji Christian, the starting running back, wasn't as dominant as I thought he might be, but he still had 7 carries, 47 yards, and a touchdown. We also didn't see him in the pass pattern as much as I got the impression that we would. Of course, this is only game one. That being said, Lafayette is good at their level of football. Their level is FCS, the old 1AA, and UConn did what it had to do today. They did what they should have done. And not always in UConn football history have you had a game like this when you take on the FCS opponents. I mentioned some of them earlier today. New Haven, Towson State, Holy Cross, all teams that UConn should have won and didn't. So the Huskies took care of business today with what appears to be a school record 671 yards of total offense, which is balanced out by the FBS record, 134 yards in penalties. You talk about it's got to be cleaned up this week before Maryland. Penalties, it seemed like every penalty they got was a major penalty, a lot of holds in there, some defensive pass interference. But as far as the offense is concerned, UConn set the table with the run game. And the run game really helped open the passing game. The passing game was good. See if they can continue that. But I thought the passing game was good because their pass protection was good.
1: Yeah.
21: So many times in this game, especially in the first half when UConn set the tone, the starting quarterback, Osborne, had time to look downfield. Now, by the way, I don't think he'll get that kind of time next week against Maryland or a lot of the better opponents down the road. But the bottom line is the offensive line did its job today. At the defensive side, I thought that UConn had solid tackling. And then you got the turnover situation, Mike, where they had a total of 2 turnovers all year last year. They had 2 turnovers in the game today, 1 interception thrown by each quarterback. So I got to keep an eye on that. 2 turnovers isn't horrible, but it certainly is a change what we saw last year.
1: Individually, I like Javon Brown. Caught 6 balls for 92 yards, touchdown. Also, Julian Allen is a punt returner and a wide receiver. 3 returns. He had that 49-yarder. He seems dangerous. Sean Simeon got in the second half of the game, got involved. He had a kick return for 35 yards. He ran well, I felt, when he got his hands on the ball. It looks like this team has some quality quality depth among the skill players, and that's big. That's important. And their defense, I think, and again, it's Lafayette, but 30 rushes, 64 yards. If they could continue to hold teams' rushing games down like that, that sets them up to have a pretty good season.
21: Pretty explosive offensive game for UConn, as it should be against an FCS opponent. Seven different players scored touchdowns, and part of that school record 671 yards of total offense included 22 chunk plays. Passing plays at 11 plays of 15 yards or more for 287 yards and three touchdowns. Rushing plays, a chunk play is 10 yards or more, 11 there, 211 yards and four touchdowns. And conversely, Lafayette a total of three, as the Huskies averaged 9 yards of play on first down. You'll win most games that you play when you average 9 yards of play on first down.
1: Yeah, this is not an excuse for those penalties by any means. But the game was out of hand already. It was 35-0, 42-0. I think players get a little sloppy sometimes. I think they get like, okay, game over. We're going to try some stuff. We're going to do this. We're going to do that. And they got flagged for it, and it looks bad. 11 penalties, 134 yards is unacceptable, obviously. But I do think the game being out of hand is one of the reasons that it got like that.
21: Well, I think the crowd that came today sort of liked what they saw. If you take the penalties out of the equation, the announced crowd, 31,831. And I would think that that crowd is going to hope to see more great football next week when the competition level steps up, when Maryland comes to town.
1: Yeah, Big Ten will be here. Bob, back to you.
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3: Final segment for the broadcast booth, and we'll let Tom Fleming run some scores down your way, not only nationally but local, as four state teams are in action today. Southern, Sacred Heart, Coast Guard, and Western Connecticut. Lafayette did not do much offensively today. Of course, you know the numbers in the first half. Daniel Plafowski was 16 of 33 for 102 yards passing. He was sacked twice. Their leading rusher was Malachi Gamble, six carries for 28 yards, and Carson Persing was their top receiver, five catches for 25 yards on the day. Christian Bush had 11 punts, averaged nearly 40 yards a kick, 38.8. His long was 51, and he had two inside the 20 and one touchback. And Beckham D, and Dante Jackson, their leading tacklers with eight apiece. So it gets harder for UConn next week. The Maryland Terrapins come to town. They will take on Howard tonight. That's on Big Ten Network at 8 o'clock as the clouds begin to gather here at Pratt & Whitney Stadium. There is some rain in the forecast tonight. In fact, Duke's in a rain delay against Tulane down in Durham. I don't know where that's going to be on television, but that's in a weather delay. Just saw that on social media. Next week, Maryland comes to town. Coverage on the flagship. UConn game day starts at 12:30. Network pregame at 2, and then Mike and Wayne, along with Adam, have the call shortly after 3:30. That'll do it from here. Thanks to Tom Fleming and Luke Hallett back in the studio. Alex Green, our engineer here on site. 56-7, your final. UConn wins the opener over Lafayette. Thanks for tuning in. Away we go. Let's hope we're doing games until at least basketball games till the first weekend in April, and then we'll do some baseball as well. But football's underway, and we got a fun season coming your way on the gridiron, the hardwoods, the ice, everywhere. Tom Fleming's next. Thanks for tuning in. This is UConn Huskies football on Learfield.
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11: UConn wins 56-7 over Lafayette in East Hartford. And now we'll look at several local scores as Stonehill beat New Haven 21-3 behind rushing a Eason, 82 yards. And New Haven had 113 yards rushing from Zayon Laney in the losing effort. Meanwhile, Monmouth and Sacred Heart are in the third quarter. Monmouth up 21-14. Sacred Hearts had two touchdowns in the air, while Monmouth is concentrating on their ground game. 81 yards in the first quarter. UConn wins 56-7 over Lafayette. We'll be back.
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6: Good, better, and best. 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This is Storm teammate meteorologist Zach Duhaim. Sun to clouds, some scattered showers, even a quick downpour later on today. Only a stray shower for Sunday and Labor Day Monday. Sunny and near 80 degrees, the pick of the holiday weekend. Track this all on the News 8 app.
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6: So how long do you have to trail as a significant favorite before we officially put a team in week one on upset watch? Oregon, right now, only down 7-0. It's the start of the second quarter. But it is definitely something worth keeping an eye on in this week one of college football. He's Steve Hartman. I'm Buck Rising, hanging out here with you because I want to talk about coaches under pressure. And I don't know how you feel about Dan Lanning at Oregon, Steve. He is, by all accounts, excellent at what he does. He obviously doesn't have a championship to his name, but he's got the pedigree coming from at Georgia as the defensive coordinator for Kirby Smart, has had great success at Oregon outside of not having a ring just yet, and maybe he will, but this was a season where you looked around. They're the second-ranked team in the country. I mean, Ohio State and them at the very top of the table. And you looked around and said, well, they've got Dante Moore returning because he didn't want to play for the Jets. You've got, hell, Dylan Raiola's there backing him up as the former Nebraska starter. So they've got something to hedge their bets a little bit. That defensive line is stock full of pro football players, future pro football players, not pro football players who are coming back to play college football in the mode of Lane Kiffin. And I'm sitting here watching them against Boise State. Now, they've just tied it up. 7-7 as we sit here in the second quarter with about 11 minutes to play. But I'm going to be curious to see how they handle this because they have been outgained. Dante Moore has one 50-yard completion. But beyond that, they've not been very explosive. They've really been stifled when they've tried to run the football, and they've really not tried to run the football that much. It seems like they're trying to figure it out in real time, which is surprising.
7: Well, you mentioned Dan Lanning. Now, you'd say, how's a guy with has 8 losses in 4 years on the hot seat? But how the last 2 years ended? Remember, they were the number one team in the country. They had the bye week, which is always apparently with the new 12-team playoff, a bad situation.
6: Bad juju.
7: And then they got blown out by Ohio State at home, 41-21. Actually, that was at the Rose Bowl. And then last year, remember, they get to the semis and they get blown out by Indiana, 56-22.
6: So that was Peach Bowl. That was my first IU football game, Steve. I had no idea how much fun that was.
7: Well, exactly. It wasn't that fun for Dan Lanning. So, I mean, so the last 2 years, as good as the years have been in terms of overall record and with a thud, I mean, with blowout losses to teams in your own conference, the Big Ten. So here's the thing. You set your own bar, and then the expectations go from there. And if you keep falling short, a record again, 48-8. I mean, over the last 2 years, 26-3. But two of those losses were just blowout losses at the end of the year. And those can start piling up and suddenly put you unexpectedly on the hot seat. So, you know, again, it's when you're talking about coaches on the hot seat, what are the expectations? Some of them have created their own expectations. I go back to Mack Brown at the University of Texas, right? He wins the national championship with Vince Young. They were a consistent double-digit, you know, win team. They win 10, 11 games every single year, and then suddenly they weren't. And after, what, 2 years of that? Three at the most? Boom. Gone. It's like, what? Gone? Mack Brown? Are you kidding me? Look at his record at Texas over there. What have you done for me lately? That's why a guy like Dabo Swinney, you know, he talks about, well, I'll coach at Clemson as long as I want. No, you won't, Dabo. You're starting the season, you know, unranked. When's the last time that happened at Clemson? And if you get the doors blown off in Baton Rouge tonight to start your season, look out, man. You could be gone like that. Remember what happened to James Franklin at Penn State? They went into last year as one of the, what, top five teams in the country? He didn't even last through mid-season, and he was gone. So that's, there's a lot of money invested here, Buck. And if you're not winning, if you're not in contention at schools that expect to be in contention for a national championship, they're going to bring in a new guy immediately.
6: 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So Lane Kiffin and LSU, 10-point favorites tonight over Dabo Swinney and the unranked Clemson Tigers. Now, those are two different kind of pressures, right? Because I'm not expecting... Dabo is almost in such a unique situation, Steve, because there's no question he's the most accomplished coach that program has had. But to your point, I think earlier in the show, to start the show, you called him a dinosaur. And every time he does one of these, you know, press conferences where somebody asks him a simple question, he gives like a 15-minute, and I'm not even kidding about that, like 13 to 15-minute responses, because he takes it wherever he wants to go. It just reminds me of a dinosaur that would be roaring at the meteor that's about to take him out, right? And NIL is that meteor. In fact, Dabo's probably long overdue. If they are, because the ACC is no slouch this year, Miami, and I get it, it's week one. You're trying not to get too ahead of your skis on all these different contenders that are beating up on cupcake schools, but Stanford shouldn't be that much of a pushover. And Darian Mensah has no business looking that good already with Malachi Toney, who is going to be, as you mentioned, you're a Heisman voter. Earlier in the show, he is going to be a name on people's lips all year long. Dabo this year is in a fascinating spot, because I don't know what's more of a pressure cooker, or who's in more of a pressure cooker for this game alone. Because if Lane somehow blows the steam, with all the headlines around Lane Kiffin, what the hell is that going to look like in Baton Rouge?
7: Well, I agree with you. And, you know, I have a lot of suspicions about how this all went down at LSU with Brian Kelly and everything else. I can't confirm this, you know, but I'm sort of like reading the room. The idea that Lane Kiffin, because remember, he quits or basically tried to stay at Ole Miss, but they exited him. I got to believe the only reason that Brian Kelly was let go when he was is they already had Lane Kiffin in their hip pocket. Otherwise, why are you making the move? If you don't know that Lane Kiffin is 100% sure, and that obviously you're sold that Lane Kiffin's going to be the guy that's going to win, because, you know, Brian Kelly won, but he wasn't winning national championship chips like his three predecessors all did at LSU. So, yeah, as far as Lane Kiffin's situation at LSU, I mean, who can predict? Look, that line seems low, doesn't it? I mean, LSU at home? 10 against a Clemson team that's unranked? I mean, if I were a betting guy, and I'm not, I would tend to give the points there. I got to believe LSU is going to come out and maybe put on a show tonight. At least I'm sure Lane Kiffin would like to see that. But yeah, I think the Dabo Swinney situation is real in terms of him being legitimately on the hot seat. I don't think Lane Kiffin year one is on any hot seat unless he really does something stupid. And that stupid would have been putting those two guys on the field. That would have been dumb. And he realized that. And somebody at the university talks some sense into him. Like, we're not going to get fined because another judge could overrule whatever that, you know, Louisiana judge did. And all of a sudden we got those guys on the field. We're ineligible for the playoff. Because, by the way, the college football playoff people also announced that they will not support players that have turned professional coming back to the college game. Now, they didn't say specifically that they would ban those teams that do that from being in the playoff, but are you going to take any chances? So they're not going to do that. But, yeah, as far as Dabo Swinney, though, I think he is definitely one that's on the hot seat.
6: We'll get back to Dabo and Lane here in just a second. But first, Martin, let's get caught up.
8: We have a development in Eugene, by the way, of a 26-yard screen pass to Syer Gaines from Maddox Manson. It is now 14-7, Boise State over the number 2-ranked team in the nation. And so far, Dante Moore is 9-for-11, 102 yards passing. Oregon's only rushed for 20 yards thus far in the game. So keeping an eye out on that one, as Boise State's been giving Oregon all they can hand to
6: I'm just saying, upset watch.
8: Yeah, I'm saying, like, through the first 20 minutes, we got to play, you know, about 35 more, you know, 40 more minutes of this game. But so far, that has not been a massive disparity in talent, at least what you would expect to see and what you see in some of these other games, like Georgia versus Tennessee State. That one's at the half. It's a 32-point margin for Georgia in the lead. Texas with a 21-0 lead over Texas State. 7:50 left in the first half there. Penn State, Matt Campbell, the new head coach. Rocco Beck, the new quarterback. He's got 2 touchdown passes, as Penn State has a 17-0 lead over Marshall with 14 minutes left in the first half. Tennessee found the end zone again, is now 14-0 over Furman with 8 minutes left in the second quarter. And Iowa with a 6-0 lead over Northern Illinois, 7 minutes left in the first quarter there. 23rd-ranked Houston beat Oregon State 33-20. First-ranked Ohio State with a big win over Ball State. Indiana, the 6th-ranked team in the nation despite being the national reigning national champions, 52-16. Josh Hoover, the new transfer quarterback, with 4 touchdown passes. And Alabama beat East Carolina 48-10. It's top of the second inning. The Cubs and the Marlins are scoreless. And in the middle of the second, the Giants have a 1-0 lead over the Mets. And right here on the SEC, neither one of these teams in the top 25, Baylor and Auburn. Auburn with a 3-0 lead. DJ Lagway with 1 terrible fumble. Steve, did you see that fumble?
7: I did.
8: That was bad.
7: Yeah.
8: That was bad. Back to you guys.
6: Thank you, Martin. He's Steve Hartman. I'm Buck Rising, hanging out here with you on this Fox Football Saturday, keeping an eye on all things college football throughout the course of the show. And we will get you to and at least through the first 30 minutes of LSU and Clemson, because we've got 4 hours to do this afternoon.
7: Yeah.
6: Looking forward to that. So as far as Dabo and Clemson go with this particular game, Steve, I'm assuming that that line 10 points in favor of LSU at home, I'm assuming that's just week one. You know, let's hedge our bets here against any weirdness that might result, because this is when you are going to see the most amount of variance. You mentioned earlier, college football games don't do preseason, right? You've got these scrimmages, but, you know, the scrimmages have not even become anything that closely resembles football now. They're closer to field day than they are football games. And so you're trying to limit your variance as much as humanly possible in the scheduling of these things, which is why Tennessee is playing Furman and Indiana is playing North Texas and all these different things. For Clemson, it's not like their roster lacks talent. He's always been able to recruit, even if he refuses or at least has been so loath to dabble in the portal. In fact, the one time that he really did, this linebacker that Pete Golding at Ole Miss snaked out from under him, it caused a huge stir that the one person it would happen to, of course, is Dabo Swinney. I'm assuming that Clemson is not just going to roll over and die here. In fact, I think I might take Clemson to cover.
7: Wow. All right. Well, again, like you say, it's really hard to read, and even more so now because you have these completely overhauled rosters. Completely. Everybody's bringing in 20, 30 new players from different programs around the league and just throw them out in the field week one. Look, we've already seen a couple of upsets. Georgia Tech still trying to figure out how they lost that game to Colorado. I mean, we're gonna get a few upsets in week one. And obviously, if Clemson beats LSU tonight, I mean, that is going to be a screaming headline tomorrow. And Lane Kiffin will get absolutely crucified if he loses this game at home, his first game at LSU, to Dabo Sweeney. And, you know, Dabo, oh, can you imagine him going off after a game like that? Oh, yes.
9: May I ask you a question here real quick, Steve?
7: Yes.
9: How much, and this goes to Buck as well, how much are you going to see people hand-wringing over what they assume is Clemson storming the field if that happens? For people who don't know, Clemson always goes onto the field.
7: Well, they do, and down there in Baton Rouge.
9: I've always met people who was like, oh, why are they storming the field against this team?
7: No, but I mean, this would
9: oh,
7: be...
9: Oh, no, wait,
7: I
9: this mean, is in Baton Rouge. I'm an idiot. Never mind.
7: Yeah, this is in Baton Rouge. Yeah.
10: Thank you. If Clemson fans run the rush the field in that Death Valley, they'll get their asses kicked.
7: Yes, thank you very much. I was thinking you thought that the Clemson fans would rush the field at Baton Rouge.
9: You know what it is? I
7: That'd
9: just heard Death Valley, and there's like two Death Valleys here. I'm
7: yeah.
9: just...
7: Yeah. No, they are not going to be storming the... But I'll tell you what, Dabo Sweeney will go off after the game if they win this game against LSU, and Lane Kiffin will be on the hot seat at least for a week. So this is a great matchup because, again, you've got polarizing coaches going head-to-head, Buck, in this matchup.
10: So we are hanging out here with you throughout the course of these college football results, and we will talk some NFL. We're going to talk some NBA today as well, but given that college football is in front of us all over the place right now, we're looking forward to doing a lot of college football in particular today. What do you make of Steve Sarkisian this season? Texas is currently in action as well. They're up 28-0. They're not sweating it against Texas State. Arch Manning, I think for my money, Steve, to see all the things that were lobbed at Arch Manning, even before he took a snap and the way that he handled it and improved steadily, if not immediately, but steadily throughout the course of the regular season for the Longhorns last year, I think that Steve Sarkisian is probably, again, this is not a hot seat conversation, but it, in the traditional former fashion, I don't know if there's a bigger coach or a coach under bigger pressure than Steve Sarkisian at that particular university.
7: Well, again, ever since Arch Manning arrived, they assumed that they were going to, you know, get on a roll. We'll know next week, right? They host Ohio State, number one team in the country. Last year, they opened at Ohio State, which was a tough place for Arch Manning as a first-time starter. He did not play well. They lost that game. But if they beat Ohio State next week, everything's good. And obviously, if Arch Manning plays well in that game, he's going to be very high on the Heisman list moving forward. So that's where it's at. I mean, next week, we don't have to wait long on Texas. Some of these other schools, we have to wait a while, and you dig through their, you know, their schedule. When are we going to really see a big test for them on their schedule? I mean, Texas is loaded. I mean, when you're playing in the SEC and then you throw in Ohio State, they have to play at Tennessee. They get, of course, the Oklahoma game. They've got Ole Miss at home. They're at Missouri. They're at LSU. They're at A&M. It's a fully loaded schedule. So, look, Sarkisian's done pretty well the last couple of years at Texas. And after a rough start, they righted the ship to some degree last year. But, yeah, expectations are high, especially since this is Arch Manning's last year. We're all going to wait to see. But, again, we don't have to wait long. Next week's going to be the game, Buck, as they get to host this time Ohio State.
10: 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But we have just a few more hours to go here with you on Fox Sports Radio. We'll flip the script to some NFL conversation because the Raiders are about to do something with their quarterback that we haven't seen a team do in almost a decade. We'll tell you what that is coming up next.
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0: For the first time since 2018, a team that drafted a quarterback with the number one overall pick will not start that quarterback in that team's first game. That's the Raiders. Kirk Cousins, at 38 years old, is going to get his dusty ass out there and start for the black and silver. And Fernando Mendoza, the number one overall pick out of this year's draft, quarterback out of Indiana, national champion, is going to ride the bench for the foreseeable future. Steve, I know you know this organization well. They have not fared too well in the last, I don't know, two decades, outside of a few Derek Carr runs here or there. What do you make of the decision? Do you agree with it?
1: Well, first of all, it's the Hartman jinx. I want you to know, when I joined the Raiders, they had just come off their third Super Bowl win in 8 years, and they had just received their new Super Bowl rings. Everyone in the organization, they were showing them off to me like, you're going to get a couple of these, man. You're going to get a couple of these. They haven't won a Super Bowl since. So it is a Hartman curse over many years.
0: Look,
1: Tom Brady has a big influence on what's going on with the Raiders right now. And Tom Brady's rookie season out of Michigan, and yes, he wasn't the number one overall pick. He was a six-round pick nobody, and he sat behind Drew Bledsoe that entire year. And then the next year, he had an opportunity to take over as starting quarterback, and he won a Super Bowl. I'm not saying that scenario is going to play out, but also Patrick Mahomes was a top 10 pick, and they had a veteran quarterback in Alex Smith in Kansas City. He sat his entire rookie season, took over the next year, and we know where that went for Kansas City. There's no rush for Fernando Mendoza. This is a team that has some interesting skill talent. Genty, I'm still a believer in at the running back spot. Bowers is the best tight end talent in the NFL. But their offensive line is still trying to sort of piece themselves together here. So there's no reason to throw Mendoza out early. It's not like the Raiders are on anybody's radar to get to the Super Bowl this year. So I agree with the decision. I'm not surprised by it at all. But I think ultimately, Buck, I think that Tom Brady probably stepped in and said, yeah, let's not throw our kid to the fire quite yet. Kirk Cousins, he's expendable. And the good thing for the Raiders is this actually could work out beautifully for them, because Kirk Cousins is one of those guys that is a valuable commodity on the trade market. If a team that is in contention for a playoff spot should lose their starting quarterback, and, you know, Kirk Cousins is playing decent for the Raiders, you know, he could be traded and get some value in return. So I think it's the right play for the Raiders.
0: Well, I asked the question only in the sense that, again, Baker Mayfield's the last time that this happened. He did not start the season for the Browns as a number one overall pick. Tyrod Taylor was the Browns' starting quarterback for a brief moment in time. And again, didn't take long for Baker to find his way into the lineup, and we'll see what happens with Mendoza. But none of these teams that are drafting these kids with the top overall pick are Super Bowl contenders, and yet to a team in these last couple of years, they have all thrown these quarterbacks out there week one with no real intention of kind of keeping the guardrails on for them. I just watched this play out in front of my face for 17 brutal regular season games, Steve, with Cam Ward and the Titans. I did not understand the decision to not go out and sign a Jameis Winston or a Joe Flacco or somebody in the Kirk Cousins type of mold, a veteran who is expendable. Unfortunately, you hate to use the word expendable, but expendable in the football sense, and somebody who can give your young number one overall pick the opportunity to learn, grow, understand the rhythms of the NFL, understand the operation on game day. Again, these guys have been playing football their entire lives, but obviously this is a bigger show, and there's so many different things that you have to manage beyond just the football part of it. And yet the Titans, just like almost every other team that's drafted a quarterback number one overall before them, just tossed this dude out there, and he floundered terribly, to the point where I watch him in the preseason, I'm like, I don't know if you're not still affected by the fact that you took 55 sacks last year behind a terrible offensive line. Now, the devil's advocate argument are the cases like Caleb Williams, where Caleb Williams, I mean, I went from 60, I think it's 68 sacks his rookie year to 24 last year. They were infinitely more efficient on third down, and they led one of the more improbable comeback-filled seasons that you'll ever see in both regular season and postseason football. And he looks like an ascending I hesitate to say superstar, but he's definitely on the right track. There's no perfect, I guess, formula for these things, but I can't think of a quarterback who has not benefited from sitting, and yet we have this knee-jerk reaction, it seems, as both NFL fans and NFL organizations to just put the player out there whether they're ready or not.
1: Right. First of all, I want to give you kudos for properly saying the name Tyrod instead of Tyrod. You are one of the very few, Buck, that actually knows his name is Tyrod. I remember when he's in San Diego, he says people actually mispronounce my name. It's so for years, I literally have been calling him Tyrod. Don't call me Tyrod Taylor. All right. So I want to give you kudos for that. That is marvelous.
0: Well, you know, I mean, it's like the H-N-E-T-N thing.
1: Yeah.
0: Like if you tell me I'm saying your name wrong, okay, bud, just tell me. I'll change it.
1: Right.
0: You know?
1: And that's what his mom says. His name is Tyrod. So we always said, fine, his name is Tyrod. It's not Tyrod. I love that. Look, you have to read the room. You can't go by what other teams do. You have to understand where your organization is right now. And by the way, Kirk Cousins is a great person for Fernando Mendoza to watch in what to do and what not to do, right? He's a lead by example. He's a pro's pro. He may not be the most talented quarterback, but he has had success. And I got to believe that he's the kind of guy that Tom Brady says is the perfect guy to have in the quarterback room with our developing young quarterback. Also recognize that Mendoza in the preseason, who made some phenomenal throws in his first preseason game, made some questionable decisions after that. And so that's when they were saying, all right, let's take a pause here. Yeah, he looked exciting in that first game, but he's making some rookie mistakes early. That's only going to be amplified once we get into the regular season as defenses get a little more sophisticated what he's looking at. So that's what the Raiders, they can't worry about what other teams do when you have the number one overall pick as a quarterback. Do what's best for us. And I think they've made the absolute right move to have Mendoza watch at least to start the season.
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6: This is Two Pros and a Cup of Joe.
7: Aaron Donald is back, and it's hard to find flaws with the Rams, except for maybe Matthew Stafford's age, but then you saw the way Ty Simpson played, and you're like, well, but it does feel like everything is lined up for them to make a run this year.
8: It's real. It's happening. I can't wait to see what it looks like to see this defensive front with Myles Garrett on the edge and Aaron Donald in the interior and how teams are going to try to stop these guys. I mean, honestly, it feels like it's one of those deals where I don't know what your answer is. You know, as a former quarterback or, you know, looking at it from the offensive scheme standpoint, look, those guys you got up in front of you are getting paid too. But it is, I mean, Aaron Donald had one of the highest double team rates of any player back when he played.
6: Two pros, LeVar Arrington, Brady Quinn, and a cup of Joe. Jonas Knox, 6 a.m. Eastern, 3 a.m. Pacific on Fox Sports Radio.
9: Ladies and gentlemen,
6: this is The Odd Couple with Rob Parker and Kelvin Washington.
10: Artie Moreno. What?
11: Dun, dun, dun.
9: who is selling the Los Angeles Angels to Stan Kroenke, right? It's easy. I get it. They haven't had a winning season since 2015. A lot of bad stuff has happened. I get it.
10: It's a good start.
9: 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He tried Kelvin. It ain't like he was an owner that didn't spend money. Josh Hamilton, Albert Pujols, Anthony Rendon from Washington, after he won the World Series, he got the big contract. He went out. He got Ohtani. He won the Ohtani sweepstakes with the Angels. He had Mike Trout. Artie Moreno, he tried.
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11: 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A 14 passer rating. Absolutely outplayed by Shedeur Sanders. And yet, the Browns are naming Deshaun as the starting quarterback for week one. 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And I don't know why you're naming it 3 weeks before opening day. 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
13: 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Demery had a run out to Mullins. 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He reversed it, and he's fouled.
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6: And here's what you need to know.
15: It's 3rd and 7 with about 90 seconds left in the first half for Oregon, who now trails Boise State 17-7. Just again, heading into the first half, and it's a false start for Oregon, so that's going to be a third and even longer before they try to convert that. Georgia with a 42-3 lead over Tennessee State, third quarter there. Texas has a 28-7 lead over Texas State. Penn State with a 24-0 lead over Marshall near the end of the first half. Also, same time for Tennessee and Furman's 21-point lead for the Volunteers. Iowa has a 20-0 lead over Northern Illinois at the start of the second quarter. Earlier today in college football, we had big wins for Ohio State, the number one ranked team in the nation. Sixth ranked Indiana with a 52-16 win over North Texas. 13th ranked Alabama beat East Carolina 48-10. And Houston beat Oregon State 33-20. I'm Martin Weiss.
6: This
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0: No, there's only one problem with a highly anticipated season. If you don't live up to those expectations, you start this thing off on a really, really wrong foot. He's Steve Hartman. I'm Buck Rising, hanging out here with you on this Fox Football Saturday. We are awash in college football, and it is glorious Thursday through Sunday to get the football season going proper. Week 0, maybe gives you a little taste If you're chasing week zero, you feel a little bit like a drug addict, right? Like, that's just the most extreme, most middling version of college football that you can find, and then you get a little bit closer each and every week. But this Boise State-Oregon game, Steve.
1: Yeah.
0: A lot of football left to play. Yeah. As we work our way down past the 2-minute warning, but a 17-7 lead for Boise State over the number 2 ranked team in the country. And as Oregon punts, I ask you, what the hell?
1: Well, I mean, let's remember 2 years ago, Boise State at Oregon, Autzen Stadium, Eugene, and Boise State lost that game 37-34. That was an undefeated Oregon, number 1 ranked team at the end of the year. And that was Boise's only loss until they got into the playoff. They both ended up losing in their first round of the playoff. So it's not like Boise comes out of completely nowhere. And a lot of people, it's hard to believe now when we talk about Boise State as a Pac-12 school, but they are in what only has 8 schools now. They went from 2 schools to 8 schools in the Pac-12. But this is a good Boise State team. They have talent. I mean, just eyeball test here. Forget the score. Just eyeball test. These two teams look very even on the field. And then you have Dante Moore. You know, forget the Heisman Trophy. Dante Moore is one of those guys. Remember, he came back to Oregon, right? You know why he came back to Oregon? A lot of money. But this guy is being projected as being perhaps the number 1 overall pick in the NFL draft. And he looks, you know, maybe I'm a little biased because he started at UCLA and then, of course, left the UCLA program, ended up at Oregon. But I don't see that many highlights from Dante Moore. You know, he seems fairly pedestrian. I watch some of these other quarterbacks around the country just do things that I do not see from Dante Moore. So this could be really an eye-opening loss. Obviously, if Oregon were to lose at home, there goes, you know, it's not impossible, obviously, for them to win a national championship. We'll see much more when Oregon comes to the Coliseum to take on USC coming up here in a few weeks. But yeah, I mean, this to me would be obviously a really bad loss for Oregon, but a real eye-opener that there is talent at some of these lesser schools that aren't in the power conferences, and certainly Boise State has quite a legacy over the years.
0: Yeah, and that's how you get poached and you end up in the Power Four conference.
1: Yeah.
0: Everybody sees you on national TV doing it to Oregon next year. All right, we'll give you a bag to come play for LSU or Alabama or Indiana or any of these other ones. You say it would be a bad loss, and I, by no stretch of the imagination, disagree with you. Oregon's schedule this year in the Big Ten is not the easiest by the strength of schedule metrics that you would look at. Certainly not like Indiana. I mean, my God, it must be nice to be the national champion and just play your way through what equates to an NFL fourth place schedule, with your biggest game being hosting Ohio State, but still nothing else that really threatens you in the middle of your title defense. For Oregon, you don't want to see any of these teams who are playing lesser opponents, and there's no question that Boise should be a lesser opponent. You want to see everybody come out and handle business in the first week. Certainly, if you're the coaching staff, this is supposed to be your version of a preseason game, unless you're Louisville and Ole Miss, which is the only ranked matchup of the weekend. And, you know, we'll say LSU and Clemson as well. This should be a tune-up. Oregon getting humbled like this, and again, a lot of football to be played. We still have about a minute left in this half and a whole nother half of football, and we'll see what Dan Lanning, what the messaging looks like heading into that locker room at half, especially given that they are at home. I do think that there is something to the idea of valuable losses, though, Steve. I understand the college football playoff is not set up to promote losses, but you can get away with it more now in the current setup than you could in previous iterations of college football. And I don't know if there's not something to be taken away from this, because this is a significantly different team than was not just marketed, right? But everything on paper, everything that you've seen, all the tape that these guys have out there, even if Dante Moore is more pedestrian than the hype around him would lead you to believe, this is exposing a lot of different issues with the Oregon football team that if they have to eat it in a loss, they have to get corrected because it's not like their Big Ten schedule gets any easier.
1: No, like I said, one of the big tests they're going to have, and this is where USC, you know, they've had cream puffs. They play San Jose State. They play Fresno State. They got Louisiana. How about the fact that they get to go to Rutgers? How does Greg Schiano still have a job after losing to UMass? How's that even possible at
0: Man,
1: Rutgers?
0: Every time I see Rutgers on television, I think about the time that Tennessee fans ran him out. They hired him here, Steve.
1: I know.
0: They ran him out of town.
1: Yeah,
0: it's called Schiano Sunday here.
1: Losing to UMass. Oh, by the way, did you hear what they paid UMass to play that game? So they paid $1.55 million to UMass to play that game. Yeah.
0: And, I didn't know Rutgers had that kind of cash line around.
1: Well, they're
0: the
1: a Big Ten school. They're Big Ten. You know, Big Ten, all the schools in the Big Ten have big money, but that was the payoff. For UMass to play that game, supposedly, look, a team hadn't even won a game in 2 years, and Rutgers gets absolutely run off the field there. All right, by the way, we have 30 seconds to go here in the first half, and Boise is still leading Oregon 17-7. Oregon has the ball at the very least and want to get into field goal range here and get some points on the board. But, yeah, I mean, again, it's too early to say. Like I said, I'm looking at Oregon's schedule right now, Buck. As after Boise State, you know they got to go on the road against Oklahoma State, a program that's fallen apart. Then you get Portland State at home, but they're at USC September 26th. This is the game. This is the game where Lincoln Riley, talk about coaches on a hot seat. Lincoln Riley, he's one of those guys. To me, he's a complete fraud. I've said this almost from day one when they hired him from Oklahoma. This guy is basically a poor man's Cliff Kingsbury. I would hire him as my quarterback coach in a heartbeat, but as a head coach, you keep losing close games. That's on you as a coach. That's a game USC has to win. They have to beat Oregon at home coming up here on September 26th. So these are early games. Are they going to have much of an impact as far as which teams make the postseason? Think about this. We know you got 12 teams in the college football playoff, and we know at least three teams, probably four teams from each of the SEC and the Big Ten will end up in the playoffs. So not fatal for the Ducks, but they certainly don't want to start the season with a loss, and they made a big play, and it's a touchdown. Look at that. Did I say Dante Moore was a pedestrian? Not with that throw. Touchdown, Ducks, right before the half with 19 seconds to go.
0: Huge. Huge for momentum. Again, still trailing as they get ready to wrap up the first half there in Oregon. But a huge momentum play to help try and carry the Ducks with some more positive momentum into the second half against Boise State. I want to go back to what you said about Lincoln Riley because I'm glad to hear somebody else thinks this way. I have so many people in the world of college football regularly telling me, yeah, I know what you think about Lincoln. And it's basically the same as you, Steve, that as a head coach, this man has accomplished very, very little. I understand that he was thought of as a wunderkind, and I understand his time at Oklahoma was considered a success and should be considered a success, especially given who he followed up. But that, to bring what he has to USC and to have accomplished so little with the talent that he was able to import, I mean, I think of Lincoln Riley as being on the front end of the portal and finding different ways to maximize his rosters in the modern age of college football. I cannot believe he has lasted this long with the way that program, I think relative to expectation, you tell me if I'm off base about this because obviously you're out there, but I just can't imagine that they've could underperform more relative to their expectation, to their pedigree, and who you expected them to be when you hired Lincoln Riley.
1: Well, think about this. His predecessor, Clay Helton.
0: Yeah.
1: He was fired by USC, and his winning percentage during his run at USC was 657. Lincoln Riley's winning percentage at USC going into this year is 660. It's the same guy. So he hadn't done anything. And by the way, remember that first year, USC paid a mint in NIL money to bring Caleb Williams to USC with Lincoln Riley from Oklahoma. They started that season 11-1. Things were great. and then they get blown out of the Pac-12 championship game by Utah, and then one of the all-time bowl game collapses in losing to Tulane. Since that time, their winning percentage has been sub-600. The only reason that Lincoln Riley is still there, and believe me, I have plenty of USC fans that have been screaming for his head over the last couple of years, is the buyout in his contract. The buyout is somewhere north of $70 million. And even with, in fact, it said here, yeah, the buyout's right now still at around $60 to $75 million. Now, USC is one of those schools that seems they have unlimited money. But I will make this prediction about Lincoln Riley as far as this year is concerned. If they finish the year 9-3 and they're heading to the Alamo Bowl, he will not be coaching that game. Okay? So if they go 9-3 and they're heading to the Alamo Bowl, Lincoln Riley will not be coaching that game. This is a team that brought back more starters than any other FBS school this year. 15. They have a third-year starting quarterback in Maiava. They had the number one ranked recruiting class in the country. So there are no more excuses for Lincoln Riley. And like I said, they got cream puffs early on, but that home game coming up here in a couple of weeks, 3 weeks against Oregon, will be the game. If they win that game, he gets to move forward. If they lose at home to Oregon, he's in deep trouble. Deep trouble.
0: Well, a lot has been made about crowds at the Coliseum, and it's a massive venue. So I almost don't fault them for, you know, looking or the optics of the Coliseum. But when you have the New York Post 5 hours ago, Steve, doing a story on how they found out how many people actually scanned through the gates for the San Jose State game, 35,585. That's 15,000, almost 16,000 fewer fans than what USC announced as tickets out. Again, tickets distributed is the way that teams have started announcing. Right? Tickets distributed is the way that and listen, a lot of people are enjoying the at-home experience more. I'm not banging on USC fans. I don't want it to sound like that at all, because I cover a team here in Tennessee and a fan base here that doesn't show up to games, and I don't blame them. Spend your money on something more worthwhile, rather than to watch, you know, a 3-14 product on a regular basis. I'm not down on fans doing that at all. I just think that that Oregon game, to your point, is so, so critical. And again, I would defer to you and your expertise, and especially since you're out there in L.A., on USC and the import of that football program. It just seems like they have so much that they need to see before they can be won back over. And the Oregon game simply to me would be a starting point based on where they've kind of languished, right? They're not terrible, but they are just stuck in this purgatory. And you see all these different college football programs finding ways to maximize their abilities with way less resource than somebody like a USC has. I just think that that's the first step in the right direction, as opposed to the thing that would turn the tide in his favor. You disagree?
1: Well, no. And here's the other thing. So everyone's like, well, I mean, they moved to the Big Ten. Well, that didn't seem to affect Oregon. Since when did Oregon football lap USC football? In what alternate universe did suddenly the University of Oregon put together a better football program than USC and their legacy? My father went to USC. I was raised a Trojan, and I became a Bruin, okay? And when the Pete Carroll, I remember when Pete Carroll took over, and here I am a diehard Bruin, and I remember covering their first BCS championship game when they played Oklahoma. Remember, they blew them out there at the Miami Gardens. I was down there. Yeah. And I actually thanked Pete Carroll. I walked up to him and said, Coach, I want to thank you, not for me, but I want to thank you for my father, who USC football is his number one thing in life as far as sports is concerned, and you have made them relevant. And by the way, in the height of the Pete Carroll era, even if they were playing Utah State, you know, at the Coliseum, they packed that place. I can tell you right now, there is no buzz in L.A. for USC football. zero buzz. There's no buzz for UCLA football either. Let me make that clear. But there is no buzz. There was that period of time in the mid-2000s when they had Leinart, when they had Reggie Bush, when they had these great teams led by Pete Carroll. They were the hottest ticket in L.A. Hottest ticket. The Dodgers were a little bit down. Lakers were a little bit down. USC took over L.A. Took over L.A. And, you know, culminated with that unbelievable game, losing that Rose Bowl to Texas. They own the city. There's nowhere near that. There is no buzz. And people are saying, well, you know, it's different. We're Tuscaloosa, that's all they got, right? Or this, that, or anything else. Yeah, but there have been times in L.A. when USC football was so strong that they would pack that Coliseum regardless of the opponent. It didn't matter. People wanted to be there. There's none of

0: not that kind of coach, not even close to being that kind of coach. So, I mean, it's going to be critical, yes, for them to, you know, for him to keep his job, that they play well the rest of the year. And when I say play well, that means you've got to be in the playoff. You have to be in the playoff. Anything else less than that is not going to work. But it is a shame because I have been in this city pretty much my entire life. And I can tell you there have been times when USC football was the buzz of the entire city. And that is so far gone with Clay Helton and now with Lincoln Riley. They're an afterthought. And that's why even this game yesterday, they had 45,000 was the official number. They announced 53,000. It was 45,000. That's embarrassing. That's just unbelievably embarrassing for USC football, regardless of who they're playing.
1: Yeah, it's one of those things in sports that means so much historically that you hate to see anything that would tarnish it. And that's just been kind of the case. It's not just USC, but USC, one of the more notable ones. A lot of these second window games have gone to half. So I'm going to take this opportunity to talk a little NFL with Steve Hartman. Mm. Stick around. It's Fox Sports Radio.
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13: Why are you not going with the younger guy? 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We don't even have to get into his play. Just his injury history alone. Am I confident that this man can be the long-term solution for the Atlanta Falcons? Why am I taking that chance when I got him from a team releasing him?
10: Two pros, LeVar Arrington, Brady Quinn, and a cup of Joe, Jonas Knox. 6 a.m. Eastern, 3 a.m. Pacific on Fox Sports Radio. 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
14: So we'll get you caught up on the college football scoreboard here in just a few minutes from now. But a lot of these second slate games at half, not really much to report other than this Boise State 17-14 lead. Oregon getting a late touchdown there at the end of the half to give themselves at least a little bit of momentum. He's Steve Hartman. I'm Buck Rising, hanging out here with you. Steve, we have football. We have NFL football on Wednesday night.
11: Yes, we do, Buck. Not soon enough.
14: Because we're playing an Australia game on Thursday, so everybody's got to move everything the hell around for this Australia game.
11: How about
14: nonsense.
11: This Australian game? And, you know, the big story here is the Rams, right? So the 49ers are already there. They're practicing. Yeah. The Rams are going to basically arrive in Melbourne the day before the game. It's a 16-hour flight. So they have these doctors, right? So they have these guys that basically are talking about preserving rhythm and routine with a kind of weird travel schedule when you go down under and somehow not completely lose it when you return back to the States. So this could be genius, obviously, if the Rams come out and play well and beat the 49ers. But if they look like a team that has incredible jet lag, I mean, their clocks would literally be 16 hours off. And if they lose to the 49ers, big game in the division, they will be absolutely ridiculed. So apparently they got these scientists that have figured this whole thing out. They're like, yeah, you don't need to get out there early. In fact, you can arrive the day before the game and you'll be fine. You'll be more than fine. I cannot wait to see how this plays out. I mean, this is absolutely nuts. The Rams will not leave until Tuesday.
14: Or whether you're getting there 2 days before. Like, this is not going to be a well-played football game on the other side of the world for all the logistical reasons you just brought up.
11: Well, look, I was talking to my friend Matt Money Smith. He's the voice of the L.A. Chargers.
14: Yeah.
11: And so Money and I were doing a show together on Thursday, and we were talking about this whole international scene in the NFL. Why are we playing all these international games? There's no way they're going to have just a random like team in London. You can't do that. First of all, what player would want to live in London, because you'd be subjected to England's tax laws, which as bad as ours are, theirs are worse. So if you were creating like a European division where you had four new teams, I mean, none of this seems to make sense. The international games, look, I get the NFL wants to go international, but the rest of the world has their own brand of football. We have American football. And as rich as the NFL is, they don't need this. They really don't. And it really causes a problem. You know, when you're flying to South America or Europe or Australia to play these games, it's like give and take. What are you actually gaining from this? Are you going to have teams around the world in the NFL? The logistics are brutal. This is not basketball. This is not baseball. This is like you need a week of preparation, not just to prepare for a game, but to recover from the previous game physically. So I just don't understand why the NFL is so hell-bent on having these games, but the Rams are going to try a different tact. Again, they leave L.A. on Tuesday night for a game that's actually going to be played Friday in Australia, but Thursday in our hemisphere. Crazy.
14: Just a completely
11: crazy
14: ridiculous thing. I mean, but Steve, everybody that I talk to, as somebody who covers the NFL on a daily basis and covers a team on a daily basis, that international division thing is so real. And I don't know what the timeline for that looks like, but that's absolutely the way that they envision this. And it's one of those things where did the NFL need to take Christmas Day from the NBA? No. But they knew they could.
11: Yeah.
14: And so they did it anyway.
11: Right.
14: Do they need to suffocate college football once we get later into the year and start dropping Texans, Titans divisional games on a college football Saturday to compete with college football? Because they know they can hold their own, even if the product is frankly, in a lot of cases, slop. They have been able to monetize the most watered-down version of their product at every turn, Steve. And so while I am against it at every turn, I don't blame them. I do blame them for being this kind of greedy, but I don't blame them for thinking that they can get away with it, because they've gotten away with it at every turn. And the international scope, of course they're not going to actually cut into football, right? To European football, to La Liga, to Bundesliga, all these different things, to the Turkish league, right? But they think that they can put up enough of a fighting chance where somebody will give them more money in an Apple TV streaming deal or a Netflix streaming deal to be the first streamer exclusively to broadcast an NFL game played in Tokyo or something like that. Like, this is what they're doing. At a certain point, they have to be financially preparing and financially preparing their owners for the top, for whatever the top of this thing looks like, because they're going to hit their top at a certain point. But I have no idea when that's going to happen to them. Mark Cuban predicted that they were pigs going to get slaughtered 10 years ago, and all they've done is continue to lap every other pro sports team or pro sports league in this country because of the way that we cannot put down our football habit. We continue to encourage their behavior by the fact that I watched all of those Christmas Day games in the NFL, Steve, and I think only one team was still eligible for the postseason at that point. I think every other team that played on that Christmas Day slate on Netflix was mathematically eliminated. This is ridiculous.
11: By the way, give the NFL credit. They finally threw in the towel on the Pro Bowl. No flag football game. That's over.
14: My God.
11: And then this, I think what really was the problem was I didn't understand when you don't actually have a game, why you would replace guys on a roster. And, you know, remember last year, Shedeur Sanders, who had the fourth lowest QBR of any quarterback over the last 10 years with enough pass attempts to actually qualify for that, ends up getting to the Pro Bowl because, well, nobody else wanted to go. So they got rid of that. They're going to name the Pro Bowl teams. There's not going to be any substitutes. They'll get honored and everything else. So they got rid of that game. So sometimes less is more on this. But again, the idea of, I mean, you have it so perfect. You have 32 teams. You have 8 divisions of 4. You know, are you going to expand the playoffs one more level so there's no buys in the first round? Maybe. A lot of this also hinges on when they're going to go to an 18-game schedule. That's going to be the next step. Getting from 17 games, because, you know, Buck, what they're going to do is, it's, you know, you have 17 games over 18 weeks. They're proposing 18 games over 20 weeks, 2 byes for everyone, pretty much would eliminate the preseason, which would be merciful. By the way, remember in 2020, COVID year, there was no preseason. They were able to survive quite wisely, okay? They don't need a preseason. That's a joke. But once they do that, the idea of exploring to any kind of expansion in the NFL will be in the next line in order. I don't know, Buck, how far do you go? 32, 40, 48 teams? Where's the end to this? Is there an end to this in terms of the expansion? Because remember this, they have an equal distribution of the network television money, which coincides with the salary cap, meaning that none of the actual salaries are out of pocket for these owners. The money that they have to spend is on coaches, scouting, all the, you know, organizational things. That's where the money comes out of the pocket. But the players' salaries are covered by the equal distribution of the network money. So we'll see how this plays out, but I hope not. I just keep it here in America. This is American football. We don't need to be playing overseas our great game.
14: 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We'll talk more about the Rams and the Niners playing in Australia right after Martin gets us caught up.
5: Boise State had an opportunity to score a touchdown and take a 21-7 lead over Oregon late in the second quarter. They neglected to do it, ran the ball on third down, kicked a field goal, and since then, Oregon now scored a touchdown late in the second quarter. It's still Boise State leading 17-14. Oregon has the ball. They just got a first down, but they did just get a flag. Oregon has been shooting themselves in the foot, especially with these seemingly false starts and holding penalties on the offensive side of the ball. That's really been, to me, what the struggle has been, especially in the second half of the first half. So, you know, midway through the second quarter. But it is 17-14, 3 plays into the second half now. 17-14 I'm just shocked at what the score is, and also shocked at the way that Oregon has been playing, because Boise State really was pushing them around for most of the first quarter and midway through the second one. Texas with a 35-7 lead over Texas State, start of the third quarter there. Texas, the 5th-ranked team in the nation. 18th-ranked Penn State has a 31-0 lead over Marshall. 20th-ranked Tennessee, 35-0 over Furman. And Iowa, 30-0 over Northern Illinois. Steve, you said there's no preseason. I would neglect that. I mean, when I'm looking at Georgia with a 56-3 lead over Tennessee State in a game in which they have been blowing them out since, I don't know, 28-0 in the first quarter, this might be a preseason game. Ohio State also might have played a preseason game earlier today against Ball State, 56-3, the number one team in the nation did. 6th-ranked Indiana with a 52-16 win over North Texas. Former TCU quarterback Josh Hoover had 4 touchdown passes for the Hoosiers. Alabama beat East Carolina 48-10, 13th-ranked Crimson Tide, and 23rd-ranked Houston with a 33-20 win over Oregon State. Major League Baseball, bottom of the 4th inning, the Cubs with a 4-1 lead over the Marlins, and top of the 6th, it's the Giants with a 6-2 lead over the Mets. It's 3rd-10 right now for Oregon in their opening drive of the second half. That is going to be a first down completion, and got tripped up there about, yeah, but that's going to be a first down. Oregon It was shaky in about the first 18, 20 minutes of this game, but it seems like they're starting to find their footing. Steve and Buck, back to you guys.
14: We'll see how it plays out. Thank you, Martin. College football is something we will swing back around to. Obviously, we got a full slate of college football. We'll get you ready for LSU and Clemson, which will be the highlight of today's slate in just a moment. But you mentioned, Steve, that the Rams are the story of this Australia trip for their strategy, the logistical planning around taking that team to Australia with very, very little ramp up, for lack of a better term, and differentiating from what the Niners are doing, which is giving themselves plenty of time to get over there, get acclimated, and get ready for this Thursday game. Of course, we will start the season with New England at Seattle, a rematch that absolutely nobody asked for from this past year's Super Bowl. but for the Rams, I don't think I've talked to you, Steve, since Aaron Donald was officially announced to be coming back. Would you play him in this Australia game? Because not only are you tempting fate here a little bit with your strategy around your travel and your preparation and all the different things that athletes and coaches are so rigid about, which is just their daily routine, you're talking about a 35-year-old who hasn't been given the full go just yet, 2 years removed from football at a very, very physically intense position. I don't know. I mean, they're in a great spot where you can talk about them not necessarily needing Aaron Donald, but if it was me, I wouldn't put him out there on Thursday
11: night. I agree with you. I think that people have to understand this. Look, Aaron Donald is not just a future first ballot Hall of Famer. He is on the short list of one of the greatest defensive linemen in the history of the NFL. Okay, let's make that clear. He has sat out two full seasons. He has not played in a football game in 3 years. So no matter how he looks in workouts, the guy was always a physical specimen. That doesn't matter. And you know who knows that? Aaron Donald knows that. I think what you do in this game, he's making the trip to Australia, is you just give him a little taste, right? A little spot duty here, 10 plays here, 15 plays. Basically, I see that happening the entire season, because Buck, ultimately, he's coming back because he wants a second ring. The idea of bringing back Aaron Donald is to win another Super Bowl. Well, you're not going to get the benefits of Aaron Donald if he gets hurt early in the season and the season ends. And by the way, then you're on the hook for paying him $20 million. He gets $30 million with incentive. My guess is you would rather pay him the $30 million with incentive, which probably includes a trip to the Super Bowl, than just giving him $20 million and him going down with an injury early in the season. So I think the Rams are going to be smart about this. I think Aaron Donald's going to be smart about this. Maybe he'll surprise himself. Maybe he gets out there and he feels like, wow, I feel better than I actually thought I would early on. But so I have a 49er fan friend of mine, right? He's on the radio and he's all worried about Aaron Donald. He goes, I don't know, pick your poison, Aaron Donald or Myles Garrett. I go, if I were the 49ers and Aaron Donald is on the field, I am gunning for Aaron Donald. Until he proves that Absolutely. He is the guy that was Aaron Donald 3 years ago, then we're going to run all over this guy and hit him from every angle. I'm sure the Rams know that. You know, there's a big rivalry, a lot of friendship between Kyle Shanahan and Sean McVay. So, yeah, I don't expect – he could be surprised. Almost every one of my predictions, Buck, are wrong. It's crazy. No one's made more bad predictions than I have over the years. But that being said, it would make sense that you're trying to get Aaron Donald to stay healthy over 18 weeks and 17 games and be fully prepared to make a deep playoff run. That's asking a lot of a 35-year-old who has not played an NFL game in 3 years.
14: Yeah, it's a total science experiment to me. I don't know what the precedent is for something like that. Like, I remember Richie Incognito a couple of years ago, the former offensive lineman, beyond the off the field stories that Richie had, retired and then came back after a year layoff. It's not unprecedented that a player would take time off or a season off. Removed and then return. I mean, I cover Calvin Ridley. Calvin Ridley was suspended for a year from gambling. I think he was out of the league for basically a year and a half. And Calvin has not had the most successful return to the NFL, but he's still been an NFL player, and he's still been a serviceable wide receiver too, at an advanced age. The Aaron Donald thing, especially at that position, Steve, yeah. I can't fathom in my mind the idea that he could just snap his fingers and turn into, you know, a top 10 defensive tackle all of a sudden after being the best one I may have ever seen.
11: Yeah, I mean, it's possible. Anything is possible. But, I mean, think about, very different position. Michael Vick, right? He was in prison. I mean, he was out for a couple of years. They didn't throw him in to be a starter. They gave him a little spot duty, sort of got comfortable, and all of a sudden he felt good, and then he had a couple of really good years after that. But, again, the long-term plan for Aaron Donald, because it's a one-year deal, is have Aaron Donald healthy at the end of the year when the games really count in the postseason, because the goal here is to win a Super Bowl championship. Even without Aaron Donald, the Rams are the overwhelming favorites to win the Super Bowl this year. By the way, teams that have been this favored going into the season as Super Bowl champions never win the Super Bowl championship. I just want to sort of throw it. I mean, when I say I saw this stat the other day, it was unbelievable. Teams that have had as good odds in their favor heading into the season as the Rams do this season, none of them, like the last 10, have not won the Super Bowl. So, you know, just, you know, give him 10 plays in this first game. Maybe if he's still healthy, feeling good, give him 15 plays. Let him move up a little bit and take it from there.
14: A college football playoff contender is not getting near enough hype. We'll talk about it coming up next on Fox Sports Radio.
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25: Good, better, and best. That's how the holiday weekend sums up. This is Storm teammate meteorologist Zach Duhame. Sun to clouds, some scattered showers, even a quick downpour later on today. Only a stray shower for Sunday and Labor Day Monday. Sunny and near 80 degrees, the pick of the holiday weekend. Track this all on the News 8 app.
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17: Pulls a trigger deep down the right side of the field. Ball in the air, and it is caught in the end zone. Jeremiah Smith, 48-yard touchdown grab from Julian Sayin. And Ohio State gets their first TD of the year, leading 6-0.
14: That is courtesy of the Learfield Sports Network, Ohio State Radio there. Jeremiah Smith. Not leaving anything to the imagination. 151 yards on 8 receptions, 2 touchdowns, 2 of Julian Sayin's 3 touchdowns in an absolute demolition of the Ball State Cardinals. No chirping today. 56-3 is a crazy score, but that's what we come to expect when you talk about contenders in week one against, as Steve Hartman calls them, cream puffs. But Steve, I don't think there has been any real conversation, any real hype around the Ohio State football team this year as the number one team in the country. There have been all the Jeremiah Smith headlines in the world. We're talking about how this guy could go pro yesterday and absolutely could. First touchdown reception that he had was just filthy, just absolutely filthy. And yet every conversation around Ohio State comes back to that wide receiver. He justifiably so. But I can't remember a time where I've seen such an outsized level of conversation around one player versus the best team on the country and the national championship favorite that he plays for. I feel like there's been very little discussion of Julian Sayin. He's top five in the Heisman odds, but he's just 2 spots ahead of Jeremiah Smith in the Heisman Trophy odds. And I know that's something that you're going to keep an eye on as a Heisman voter throughout the course of the college football season. Are we not talking enough about Ohio State?
11: Well, I think that it's you're a little weary. I mean, they won the championship 2 years ago. They won the national champ. Remember, they were the 8th seed that year in the 12-team playoff, and they ended up winning the national championship. By the way, with Jeremiah Smith, Again, the Heisman Trophy is for the best college football player in the country. So I've been voting on this for 16 years right now. Not everyone that I have voted for has actually won the Heisman Trophy. But you can certainly make an argument that Jeremiah Smith is the best college football player in the country, much as Larry Fitzgerald was at the University of Pittsburgh back in 2003 when he was second in the Heisman Trophy. We did have Devontae Smith win the Heisman as a wide receiver in 2020 in the COVID year. So I'm keeping an eye on him. But I don't know if it's just that. I think that, you know, Ohio State just sort of sits there. We always know Ohio State is going to be in the conversation. I just think at this point, Buck, a lot of teams are trying to highlight some of the other teams that might be challenging. And then, of course, Indiana winning, your Hoosiers winning the national championship last year really changed everything. Because now it's like, wow, you mean a team like Indiana can win a national championship? So I think people are sort of digging in and trying to figure out. I'll tell you a team a lot of people say could do it is Ole Miss, right? Trinidad Chambliss, they're back at quarterback. Ole Miss, could they win a national championship? Indiana has changed that dynamic. So I think that's why Ohio State is a little bit off the radar right now.
14: 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Yeah, Ohio State is going to be fascinating to watch this year because they are not far removed at all from winning that national championship. And the Big Ten has continued to just win championship after championship after championship. We'll see how the college football season plays out. Looking forward to it. Keep it locked here on Fox Sports Radio.
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6: OpenAI has agreed to a $3.2 million settlement with the Department of Justice over allegations the company discriminated against U.S. workers in its hiring practices. Matt Mattinson has the story.
13: The DOJ says the investigation involved fewer than 10 positions, but found issues including how some jobs were advertised and how applications were accepted. Under the agreement, OpenAI will pay $1.2 million in civil penalties and $2 million to compensate workers affected by the alleged practices. The company denies the findings, but says it reached the agreement to resolve the matter and move forward with its immigration-related hiring program.
6: Anthropic inking a $10 billion deal with AI cloud startup Volta. And AI systems from Anthropic and OpenAI created fake identities in an effort to break into the site GitHub. The UK's AI Security Institute says Anthropic's Mythos and OpenAI's Sol used autonomy and deception to mask the hacks. This comes as more AI models are being caught starting their own hacks. Tech Report, I'm Mark Mayfield.
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24: Live games in college football right now. Morgan with a 24-17 lead over Boise State. It's going to be Oregon's first lead of the game. They trailed this game at the half 17-14, but obviously now with 5 minutes left in the third quarter, just took a touchdown lead. Georgia with a 60-point lead over Tennessee State as that game winds down. Start of the fourth quarter for Texas and Texas State. It's a 49-7 margin in favor of the fifth-ranked Longhorns. Rocco Becht has 4 touchdown passes for 18th-ranked Penn State with 38-0 lead over Marshall. 4 minutes left, third quarter there. Matt Campbell's debut as head coach. Tennessee, 20th-ranked Volunteers with a 48-3 lead over Furman. Just put another one on the board at the half. Iowa has a 33-0 lead over Northern Illinois. The Hawkeyes are 22nd ranked in the nation. Earlier today, big wins for Ohio State, Indiana, and Alabama. I'm Martin Weiss.
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14: Yes, it is indeed a Fox Football Saturday, and we are grateful for football back in our lives. We're also grateful, as will you be, for Underdog Fantasy, which is who brings you this show. 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The Tennessee Titans, Steve, that's a team that you know that I cover, and they've been in the news for all the wrong reasons this week. Yeah. They are only favored in one game, and that is at home in week one against the New York Jets, which I would rather be talking about. But instead, we have spent a lot of time here locally, and I've seen it talked about a lot nationally, about the Tennessee Titans for the first time in franchise history pulling the credential of a media member without giving real cause. That media member joins us now. It is Jared Stillman, longtime buddy of mine and the host of Stillman and Company, which you can subscribe to on YouTube. Buddy, thank you for the time.
1: Glad to be here, Buck.
14: So, regale the audience who may not be familiar with your background covering the Titans and how they came to pull your credential.
1: So I've been covering the Titans since 2015. I was on the radio for 10 years. I did Afternoon Drive. I mean, I am so old. I date back to doing radio in Nashville covering the Titans to when Buck was an intern at our station. And look at him now. But I do feel like, you know, that I had transitioned out of a local radio job into a podcast job. Had really built, I think, for a local, you know, niche team like the Titans, had built a, you know, a decent enough audience, fan base, reaction base. And I think that the Titans, they had gotten sick of me being critical of their football team, and they're probably their most insecure moment right now, transitioning into a new stadium with a number one pick at quarterback. I think it started to hit the wrong nerves. And I think that viral moment with Cam Ward the week before, which I thought was a fine interaction. I mean, I didn't have a problem with it, and I don't think Cam did either. But the reaction to that probably led to the Titans saying, okay, we don't want to be criticized anymore. Let's just get this out of the building, get this out of the way, so that we'll pretend to ignore his noise.
5: Jared, Steve Hartman here. You think you're old. Jeff Fish and I graduated the same year from the same high school. Okay, so I go way back. And I also was the media relations director for the L.A. Raiders during the 80s. And I don't have to tell you how many times that my boss, Al Davis, would walk up to me and tell me, get him off the field. In other words, grab this media member that said something derogatory about the Raiders and escort him off the premises. Of course, immediately he would file a complaint with the league, and then he would be reinstated. Do you have any recourse here? I mean, when, you know, because honestly, the Titans are out of line. If they're just removing people that are critical of the franchise, that is not a reason for revoking a credential. But like I said, back in those days, the media members that I would escort off the premises would immediately return after filing a grievance with the league.
1: So I'm sure I probably could file some sort of grievance with the league or some sort of appeal. I am not a member of the Pro Football Writers Association, which I believe, Buck, you are.
14: Yeah.
1: I am not a member, so I'm not covered with that sort of protection. And I'll say this, you know, I viewed kind of my jobs, and I thought it was a little different when I was on the radio versus doing a podcast, but I always felt like my job when it came to access was to really, you know, go when there's something that is worth going for. So I think sometimes there was a sense that I didn't go all the time because I didn't go to the assistant general manager's press conference when, quite frankly, I don't really care what the assistant general manager has to say. I care about what the general manager has to say. And so I feel like, you know, is it worth? To me, I don't think that removing the credential is worth what it meant to the Titans and the fallout for Cam Ward. I don't think that was worth it to them. I'm not sure it's really worth it to me to push this and try to litigate one way or another whether or not I should be in five Titan press conferences a season.
14: Jared Stillman, host of Stillman and Company on YouTube. You can subscribe to the YouTube channel where if you are interested in Titans and Tennessee-related hot takes. Known Jared a long time, and obviously I am somebody who covers the Titans on a daily basis. When they told the rest of the media corps that they were going to yank your credential, the thing that was cited to us, and not in specific instances, was that it was a subject of journalistic integrity. Jared Stillman, should the Tennessee Titans get to decide what journalistic integrity is?
1: You know, I don't think they should, but I also don't know, other than the NFL hiring an ombudsman to cover each of the 32 clubs, I'm not necessarily sure who would. You know, they do run the credentialing system. They do, you know, as far as logistics are concerned for the media, they do run that. So I totally understand what you're saying. I just think that, you know, I don't think the Tennessee Titans' interest is in journalistic integrity. I don't think that anybody in that press corps, you would speak better to that than I would, Buck, but I don't think anybody in that press corps thinks that the Titans are making this move out of journalistic integrity. And I think that as long as everybody's aware of that, I think it makes it even harder for them to justify.
5: So was there anything leading up to this? I mean, they didn't give any specific reasons, Jerry, but how would you term your relationship with the Titan organization over the years?
1: Well, I grew up in Nashville, and I remember when we were a minor league sports town and people liked Tennessee and Vanderbilt. And so I remember when the Oilers moved from Houston, I went to the first game they played in Nashville in 98. Against the then San Diego Chargers, the Tennessee Oilers. So I'm a huge Titan fan, and I stayed a Titan fan even though I was on the air because I could separate the two. I really, really felt like I had what I would consider a love-hate relationship with the Titans. I love the Titans. I grew up a huge fan. I want to see good things happen in the city of Nashville. And there's a lot of good people over there. And over the years, there have been a lot of good coaches, a lot of good players that I've wanted good things to happen for. But then at the same time, the Titans always have unforced errors. The Titans always have unnecessary drama. And the Titans are the definition of instability. And so I think that they kind of felt the same way. Where they, I think, appreciated how much I enjoyed covering the Titans, but at the same time, they probably were sick and tired of the way that I do it, which is by what I believe to be being blatantly honest, sometimes even if it makes people uncomfortable.
14: Well, one such example of that, Jared, that I would cite, and again, you know my position on this, and I've talked to you about this before, I don't believe that card-carrying fans of any team should be credentialed media members, so I did not believe in you being a credentialed media member on the outset. That's not a personal attack. That's just a principle situation, understanding that that's not the world that we live in. One such example that's often cited in this conversation is a tweet from before the Titans played the Patriots. What would Amy Adams Strunk, who, if you don't know, is the controlling owner of the Tennessee Titans, rather have? Question mark. And this is Jared's tweet. The best orgasm she's ever had, or a win over Mike Vrabel. Do you think that crosses a line?
1: Yeah, I think it does. I mean, I do think that, sending that out, this is when I had just really started going with the podcast, and I was trying to, flex a muscle of like, oh, I can be like really funny, like a Howard Stern type funny. But it was a mistake. I probably shouldn't have said it. I guess what I would say, though, is while I understand that, usually if an issue like that is of prominence, then it gets dealt with when it happens. It's not like the Titans were upset about that and then because of that decided to remove my credential. The defining moment that led to this was the interaction with Cam Ward the Thursday before the Bears preseason game, and that was before they told me on Tuesday that I was no longer welcome there. So I just don't think that that's the defining issue in this. They didn't cite it as the first thing. They didn't cite it as the second thing. And if that's not integrity, as far as like, well, journalistic integrity. So I trust me, it's not something that I'm proud of. It's not something that I still point to today and think is hilarious, but I don't think it's that big of a deal. And I also think that if it was that big of a deal and the Titans felt that way, they would have done something about it then.
5: I'm just curious, for someone that's been following the Titans organization over these many years, is it dramatically different since the passing of Bud Adams and his children essentially taking over control of this franchise, or is it pretty much the same?
1: I would say that on the whole, it's pretty much the same. There was a moment in there where Steve Underwood, who was Bud Adams' kind of right-hand man, and he ran the Titans in Nashville while Bud lived in Houston. When Steve Underwood was the president of the team, there was at least a semblance of stability. Now, they had one really embarrassing coaching change, when they ended up hiring Mike Vrabel under the Steve Underwood tenure. But for the most part, it was professionalism, and they improved as a football team. The owner, Amy Adams Strunk, did not appear a lot publicly. When she did, it was always for good things. And Titans fans really, I think, kind of fell in love with a certain version of Amy Adams Strunk that as they won, she was there kind of more supportive with the fans. The fans weren't asking her to make the big trade, or they weren't demanding her to fire the coach. And I think she really bought into that. And so there was a little period there where, I mean, it felt like a real honeymoon between Amy Adams Strunk as the controlling owner and the fans. And Buck remembers that. And then I think over the years, with the consistent change in leadership, at times what feels like overreactive moves, I think that that really epitomized some of the issues that the late Bud Adams had when he was in Houston. And they're all very similar. The patterns are almost incredibly parallel. So, yeah, I'd say there's a lot of that.
7: We'll wrap up with this one, and we're talking to Jared Stillman, who covers Tennessee sports locally. You can follow the Stillman & Company YouTube channel, where Jared does his weekday show. And, of course, we're talking to him because the Titans, for the first time in franchise history, revoked his credential, revoking a media member's credential for the first time as a franchise. Do you think they thought it was going to get this much traction?
1: You know, I think it would be hard that they couldn't envision that. But, Buck, we've seen moves the Titans have made, and we've seen some of the reactions when they've made them. Like the choice for color analyst instead of a former Tennessee Titan, when there were many former Tennessee Titans out there that were qualified and wanting to do the job, they hired a former Pittsburgh Steeler, and that upset a lot of people. And I almost wondered, did they know how people were going to feel when they did that? And, well, surely they did. But we've been saying that for a long time with some of these decisions that the Titans have made over the years that have been just terrible. And so I don't know if they did or if they didn't. I think that to me, I just have decided, like, hey, like, I'm just going to call it how I see it. And anything else, you know, balls and strikes and anything else, it's just noise.
7: Thank you for the time, buddy. I appreciate it.
1: Absolutely. Thank you, Buck.
5: Wow. That's, you know, Jared, it's so Stillman. Funny. You know, I as soon as Jerry came on, I heard this whole story. I just could not help myself thinking back to my old boss, Al Davis. He was sure. Already telling me, Harbin, get the Steve, I want him off the premises right now. Steve, I
7: off the premises is great.
5: I want him off the premises right now. I'm like, oh, I have to walk over, and they're like, really? I'm like, yeah. I mean, you're going to file a grievance with the league. And it is different. And he was right, because if you're a writer, you have certain protection in terms of your access to the team. And then they would come back the next day. But it was just a pain in the ass.
7: I only bring this story up, Steve, because Jared and I have known each other for a while, and Jared knows that I don't think he should be a credentialed media member. And I'm kind of a hardliner about card-carrying fans in the media corps, but I understand that those lines have been blurred a million different ways.
5: Yeah.
7: Like me being a reporter, but also doing a talk show locally, nationally, where there is very much opinion as much as there is reporting, right? I understand that the lines have never been more blurred in our realm. Just the idea that a professional football organization would be so small as to single out one person operating independently on YouTube because he had a very, I thought, fair exchange with the quarterback, but the quarterback was perceived in a not great light, and then it started highlighting all of the things around the Titans that have been negative as opposed to the positive stuff that they're trying to spin because they're selling people on a new stadium and new uniforms and, oh, please God, buy our stuff because we know we suck as a football team here lately, but capitalism still remains and we got to make our nut. I just think the whole story has been insane, even if on principle, I don't necessarily disagree with the decision to take the credential.
5: Yeah, and again, we're talking about this, and not just us. Everyone is talking about this story, so it's getting legs, and it doesn't even serve a purpose for the Titans. I mean, with all due respect to Jared, I don't know how many people nationally are listening what Jared Stillman is talking about in terms of the Titans, but they are now.
7: Not before this week, bud.
5: Yeah, and so all of a sudden now you put a spotlight on him, which is exactly the opposite of what he wanted to do. You wanted to defuse him. If anything, you've lit a fire. So, I again, some of these decisions are made hastily. When I joined the 690 back in the early 90s, we were the flagship of the Chargers. I was only a couple of years removed from working for the Raiders. They were outraged. You hired a Raider to be on the Charger flagship? Dean Spanos, who was then the underling to his father at the time, basically sent a series of letters demanding that I be taken off the air because I had roots with the Raiders. Fortunately, my employer said, no, he's not going anywhere. We're going to stick with the guy. So, you know, there's a lot of give and take. People don't really get this on the outside. They can get hypersensitive about certain people in the media if they don't sort of play along and play nice

0: NFL. It's just a completely ridiculous story. I do want to talk some actual football with Steve Hartman. Thank God. We'll do that coming up next.
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15: We pause your football coverage for a little bit of basketball talk. Wednesday afternoon, the NBA found the Clippers guilty of salary cap circumvention with Kawhi Leonard, a story that's been exhaustively reported by Pablo Torre. The penalty that we have seen levied against Steve Ballmer, the owner of the Clippers, and the organization itself, one of the biggest we've ever seen for any pro sports franchise. And Dan Wojcicki, who covers the NBA as an insider for The Athletic, joins us now. He and Law Murray have a story up for Clippers fans. NBA's cap circumvention punishment, an all too familiar shame. Dan, thank you for the time. I guess first and foremost, what did you make of the punishment that was levied against the Clippers organization?
16: Yeah, after, you know, I think, obviously very severe, right? And when you read through the report that the NBA investigators found, it's clear that, you know, they broke one of the league's golden rules, which is you cannot negotiate sponsorship deals for your players. You can, by league rule, introduce them, to sponsors if the sponsors requested. It's very explicit. And there are gray areas in some of this stuff, too. I think the Clippers would tell you that some of what they did is done regularly by other teams. The sense that I have gotten in talking to people is it is not done regularly, at least not to this scale, at least not to this level of financial reward, right, where you get paid millions of dollars and you don't have to do anything. That's not normal. And I think, you know, the league responded to this abnormal behavior very sternly in a way, to not only to say to the Clippers, but to say anybody else, like, if you're thinking about trying this, like, don't.
17: Dan Hartman here. You know, I'm looking at this Gillian Zucker, and she is somebody. It's so much of this is out in the open. I mean, these email exchanges are as indicting as anything I've ever seen. And I'm trying to figure out exactly what Steve Ballmer saw in her. Because I remember Gillian when she was back at Fontana. Yeah. I mean, I would be out there, and I met her a couple of times, right? And I remember the process. There were like 30 different candidates. The bomber was looking for this specific position. She's done interviews of why he picked her instead of other people. Then she got into immediate trouble with the DeAndre Jordan situation. And now we got this, and this is a mess. And she is right in the center of this. So from your standpoint of knowing this organization, Dan, what exactly does Steve Ballmer expect from her? Was she just carrying out what she thought he wanted? You know, where, you know, like, hey, we're on the hook. We made promises here to Kawhi Leonard and that wacky uncle of his, and they're making demands on us that we deliver the goods. Or did she act on her own to impress Steve Ballmer? I'm just trying to figure out her dynamic with Ballmer.
16: Yeah. Yeah. I mean, I think she really aggressively pursued that the Clippers job and was one of Steve's first, if not very first, like notable hire with the organization. And one of the things about the Clippers under Ballmer is there is a lot of two-way loyalty, right? Like people that work there are incredibly loyal to Steve. And the sense has been that, like, you know, people are Steve is pretty loyal to his people, right? Like this is not a pro sports franchise that has had a lot of turnover in their front office. You know, like in most of their, they had this really big, huge, robust basketball front office. One person, Michael Winger, left for a promotion with the Washington Wizards. Everybody else has stayed. They've had opportunities. Guys have had opportunities. They've had interviews. And I think, you know, there is just like a lot of belief and trust and one another. That being said, Armin, I think like, in this case, right, this is an employee, it seems like, and from the people I've talked to, who was very singularly focused on delivering and would do what she thought was necessary to deliver. And whether it was ignorance, whether it was willful moving around the edges of the rules or not even around the edges, just like blowing through those guardrails, you know, the document paints a picture of someone who's very comfortable doing this, you know, who was not at all like, I mean, like, you know, had no problems, it seemingly, you know, making deals that were, that had quid pro quos, making deals that had certain levels of, you know, kickback isn't the right word, but like this idea that, like, you know, we will give you business here if you give Kawhi Leonard business there. Like, it's all, you know, like, when you read that stuff and you read how little, I mean, subtext there even is, like, there's no winks and nods here, right? It's all very direct line. And to me, I think this is just an employee who is, you know, really wanted to deliver to her boss, or a very competitive boss, and a boss who, you know, is results-driven.
15: 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TheAthletic.com is where you read his latest piece. Well worth your subscription for Dan and all the great journalists doing work there on any number of sports. The Clippers put out a statement saying that they've done nothing wrong, essentially. I read the statement itself, Dan. It's very, if I may say, self-righteous for a situation as ridiculous as this. Who does it serve for them to continue to be loud and indignant about something that they clearly did wrong?
16: I wish I had an answer for that. I don't understand, you know, why they are still fighting in a way, you know, unless they truly believe that what they've done is within the rules. I can tell you, and I mean, and again, the evidence that's been presented certainly seems like they haven't. Right. Throughout the course of this last 12 months, when I've spoken to my sources in the Clippers organization, you know, they have repeatedly like denied, and not in a way that like my kid denies it when, you know, you see the candy bar wrapper at his feet and he tells you he didn't eat the chocolate. Right. Like not that kind of a denial, like real, like, no, like, I don't understand why they're doing this, in a way as if like they were accused of, you know, some event that happened in a different league. Like, it was so ridiculous to them, right? And I think, I don't know if they back themselves into that corner so much now, where they feel still like they have to fight, where they, if they feel persecuted by the NBA and kind of, you know, they've used the word like targeted and witch hunt and stuff like that to describe this. You know, I think it's pretty obvious that they had an issue with the way the argument was presented by Pablo Torre. I think, you know, they've attacked sort of like around the edges, like, you know, him as a podcaster and not a journalist and different things like that. And they've been really forceful on all of this. I don't know, though, you know, they don't have the right to appeal to the NBA. They do not have the right to arbitration with the NBA. I mean, they could sue the league, which would be a very Al Davis thing for them to do. But, you know, like for a team that generally speaking, like doesn't have the benefit of the doubt from the public, I don't know why they keep going down this road. No one wants to fight for them. You know what I mean? Not in that way. Like I have not gotten the sense, guys, in LA that there's like this big clamoring of people who feel like they've been wronged. The sense I got when I talked to fans is like the fans that believed them are upset that they believed them.
17: Let's talk about the trade with Toronto. All right. So the Raptors were going to give up Brandon Ingram, Grady Dick, two future unprotected first round picks. Now there's a buzz that they may try to redo the deal. So can they redo the deal? Would the Clippers be willing to do that? Remember, the first-round picks that they are forfeiting start in 2029, so this would not affect these picks that they're getting from the Raptors. But is that trade still going to go as planned, or are they going to revisit this trade? And if they do, is there a possibility the trade won't happen?
16: I don't have an answer for that, like, specifically. But just in the way that business is done in the league, I just have a hard time believing that they can walk away from this trade as already agreed upon, right? That the outs provided here existed in a world to keep, you know, if Kawhi Leonard had his contract voided or if, you know, there was some other more severe punishment levied, like that stuff didn't happen. It's not going to happen. You know, Kawhi Leonard is not subject specifically to any more monitoring or anything like next year. He kind of gets to go about his business. I mean, his uncle can't represent him, right? Like, that's the biggest thing that can't happen. But everything else is just kind of like status quo, you know? And I think I don't know why Toronto would look at the situation other than perhaps they feel like they would have leverage now to make a better deal. But I'd say that's just not really how the NBA works, right? Like, these are people that, you know, in teams that may want to convene on a deal 6 months from now or 12 months from now and you know, holding the Clippers up for fewer draft picks or for something like that, like today, would almost certainly come back to haunt them down the road and wouldn't be like good business. And it wouldn't. So I think the trade will happen. But I mean, I think like this whole thing's a mess. Right. And it will follow Kawhi Leonard in some way, shape, or form to Toronto. I would imagine he will be booed and different things like that. I think, obviously, like with the Clippers, you know, they get a bunch of players, but now they are very, very incentivized to take those players and see if they can make different deals with them. Perhaps they can, you know, maybe you turn Brandon Ingram into one of the picks you lost. Maybe you can move things around like that way with some of the younger players are getting in this deal. You know, if Grady Dick figures things out, maybe they figure out a way to trade him. But, like, you know, all of those players have to know that they're walking into a situation in which, like, they have no stability now either. So, really unfortunate situation for everybody. But there's a lot of shrapnel here, right? Like, for a report that functionally named five people, right? Kawhi Leonard, his uncle Dennis Robertson, Gillian Zucker, Steve Ballmer, and Lawrence Frank, you know, there are countless that have been affected, not just fans, but, like, you know, other employees, the players that have been involved in this trade, different agents involved in all of this stuff. Like, you know, there's real ripples here.
15: His latest piece on The Athletic for Clippers fans, NBA's cap circumvention punishment, an all too familiar shame. Dan, thank you for the time. We appreciate it.
16: Thank you for having me, guys.
15: That's Dan Wokey of The Athletic. Steve, if somebody took five first-round picks, well, let's get to Martin first, because yes. I'm way late on that, and then we'll talk more about this. Go ahead, Martin.
9: That's all right, because there's been nothing but action going on in this Boise State-Oregon game. It's now tied 27 apiece. Boise State had the lead at the half. They just added a field goal to now tie it back up to 27 apiece. 8:15 left in the fourth quarter. So, Oregon now going to have the ball first and 10 with about 8:45 left, again, like I said, in the fourth quarter. Texas and Texas State wrapping up now. Fifth-ranked Longhorns with a 59-7 win over Texas State. 4 minutes left in the fourth quarter. Penn State with a 45-0 lead over Marshall. Rocco Becht with 4 touchdowns and Matt Campbell's Nittany Lion debut. 56-9, the margin between Tennessee and Furman. The 20th-ranked Volunteers in the lead. 7 minutes left in the fourth quarter there. Northern Illinois driving, but it's 33-0 Iowa over Northern Illinois, the 22nd-ranked Hawkeyes there with about 5 minutes left in the third quarter. Ball State and Ohio State, a big win for the Buckeyes, 56-3, 63-3, the margin between third-ranked Georgia and Tennessee State. Josh Hoover threw 4 touchdown passes in his first start for the Hoosiers. He transferred from TCU, Indiana, 52-16 over North Texas. 13th-ranked Alabama beat East Carolina, 48-0, 33-20, the score between 23rd-ranked Houston and Oregon State. Major League Baseball, top of the seventh inning, the Cubs lead the Marlins 6-4. Bottom of the ninth, it's a 9-3 lead for the Giants. Phillies with 3-0 lead over the Braves in the bottom of the second. And also in the bottom of the second, the Tigers with a 1-0 lead over the Guardians. Second and one now for Oregon as they're trying to drive down the field. But I tell you, boys, this has been a back-and-forth game. Boise State dominated the first 20 minutes or so, but Oregon woke back up. And now we'll see what they're able to do. They have the ball at their own 39-yard line. Fellas, back to you.
10: Thank you, Martin. We'll spend most of the last hour here with Steve Hartman and Buck Rising hanging out here with you on college football because a lot of fireworks in this lane.
17: Oh, and we got a big play. Oregon is going to get a score. Touchdown, Oregon.
10: Wow. Like I said, we got to get back to college football. Woo. 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Starts you with a $1 million stack. 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Terms do apply. So, a lot of college football talk left to do. Obviously, we'll keep you updated on the scores, but I want to get Steve Hartman's reaction to this entire Clippers story, because what an absolute damn mess. 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
27: So I saw this headline. Oh, boy. I want to remind everybody, I do think the Cowboys will be better this year. But they were 7-9-1 last year. And awful against playoff teams. So the headline this morning, Cowboys are true Super Bowl contenders. Okay. Coaching matters. Just in the NFC, do you think Brian Schottenheimer is going to outduel John Harbaugh, Sean McVay, Mike McDonald in Seattle? Do you Kyle Shanahan in San Francisco, Ben Johnson, Dan Campbell? Let's say he does. Then he goes to the AFC and has to outduel Sean Payton or Andy Reid or D'Amico Ryans or Jim Harbaugh or Mike Vrabel. I'm not anti-Brian Schottenheimer. He was surprising last year. But here are the coaches that Brian and the Cowboys beat. Aaron Glenn, a defensive coach, and the Jets didn't have an interception. Brian Daboll got fired. Dan Quinn's about to. He's the number one coach on the hot seat. Pete Carroll, whose last year in Vegas was an abject disaster. Andy Reid's worst Chiefs team in week 13. They were all beat up. And Nick Sirianni, who you know it and I know it and we all know it. We're kind of like, all right, whatever. Dallas went 1-5-1 against playoff teams. Some of the losses were ugly. I like the Cowboys. But don't convince yourself that average meal you ate at the restaurant was great because it's better than what you cook at home. Like, I think the Cowboys are interesting. Let's be careful here about the...
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2: We have never needed promotion and relegation more in college football because there is no reason why Rutgers should be playing Big Ten football.
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21: The General of Degenerates has arrived. You ask me, what do you take away from the Raiders naming Kirk Cousins over Fernando Mendoza as the starting quarterback? This is a pure humiliation situation for the Raiders. And there's no other way to look at this. No other, unless you're wearing your Raider onesie, that's it. And your little Raider sippy cup. You don't spend a year intentionally losing like the Raiders did last year, tanking a season away, to get the top pick in the draft, the number one overall pick, Fernando Mendoza. And then discover, well, wait a minute, assembly required. No, there's no assembly required with a top pick in the draft. Mendoza's supposed to be a plug and play. Apparently, the plug wasn't included. They bought it on Temu. They should have bought it on Amazon. Bad job by them.
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0: I'm talking with Dan Wokey of The Athletic about this Clippers punishment. He's Steve Hartman. I'm Buck Rising, hanging out here with you on this Fox Football Saturday, of which the football discourse will soon resume. But, Steve, this is a punishment unlike any we've ever seen. Five first-round picks are docked from the Clippers. The Clippers are also being fined an additional $30 million by the league. Steve Ballmer suspended for 1 year as the owner. Several other lieutenants suspended from the Clippers, several of whom you mentioned in our interview with Dan in the previous segment. Steve, if a league docked my team, and I get that basketball is not football, is not baseball, but if a league docked my team five consecutive first-round picks, 29, 30, 31, 32, 33, I would not watch my team anymore. There would be no point. I understand that Ballmer has money hand over fist, right? He could buy the league if he wanted to, and so a lot of the conversation in the lead-up to this was, will Steve Ballmer even accept a punishment handed down by the NBA, because God knows the NBA doesn't want anybody digging further and further into this salary cap circumvention story. But if you are a fan of this franchise, and I understand Clippers fans have a little bit of a tortured existence anyway, I just don't think you could possibly get me interested in this team for the foreseeable future. They have put them in a decade hole just by finding them these five first-round picks.
1: I'm not so sure about that. I'm not. And I'll tell you why, Buck. All right, let's remember exactly what went down. The $30 million, I mean, he's got that in his couch, right? The man is worth, according to Forbes, $159 billion. So if you take away the $30 million, now he's worth $158,970,000,000. So that doesn't change anything. I mentioned Gillian Zucker. She is a nightmare, and she deserves to be suspended without pay for honestly being so stupid to basically chronicle everything she did. This wasn't hearsay. This was all documented in emails. And then you got Lawrence Frank. He gets a 6-month suspension. Essentially, he was the whistleblower to save his own ass, is what happened there. So he only got the 6 months. But as far as losing these picks, again, if this trade with the Raptors goes through, they get Brandon Ingram, they get Grady Dick, and they get two future unprotected first-round picks. These are not affected by the five picks that are going to be taken away. The Clippers are a perennial team that's in that, you know, 4-9 seed in the Western Conference. And that means they're basically getting middle first-round picks over those 5 years. I don't think that's going to change. And if you were to look at all the first-round picks, players selected between, let's say, 15 and 25 in the NBA draft, take a look over the last 10, 15 years and identify how many of them are all-stars. Very few. So honestly, I don't think that any of this is going to have a real major effect moving forward for the Clippers. As Dan Wokey said, they could use a guy like Brandon Ingram and parlay that into more first-round picks. There's a way to recover those picks. Remember, they traded five first-round picks to get Paul George just to get Kawhi Leonard in the first place. And still, they were a team that was winning, you know, 45 to 50 games every single year. So I don't think this is really going to change the dynamic of the Clippers. I'm surprised, though, because when you think about it, when Adam Silver took over as commissioner, his biggest headache immediately was trying to get Donald Sterling out as the commissioner of the league. And not only did he get reprieve thanks to Steve Ballmer, who paid four times over market value, which, by the way, increased the value of every other team, he'd be very, very careful, because there's no doubt that Steve Ballmer has the resources. If you're really going to go after him, he could literally lay out every single owner in this league. He can find dirt on every one of them, because, as you said, he could literally buy the entire league and become the National Bomber Association. So I'm going to be very interested in how it plays out, but I do not think this is a death sentence for the Clippers on the court.
0: 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Terms do apply. Adam Silver, and his role, I don't want to say his role in all of this. Obviously, his role as commissioner of the NBA and his role in the middle of this is handing down punishment to one of the league's clubs. But Adam Silver as commissioner, the Donald Sterling decision, the decision to oust Donald Sterling from the league, rightfully so, was viewed as one of the most popular decisions I can remember from or being made under a commissioner in quite some time. Commissioners not often publicly popular figures. Adam Silver was at the start of his tenure viewed very favorably. Steve, I don't know if anybody has taken more of a 180 as far as their popularity goes and as far as their efficacy goes than Adam Silver. I maintain that he's done as much damage to his league as any commissioner running a sport right now since Kathy Engelbert has been ousted at the WNBA. I wonder what you make of him as a figure and whether you think that he would have made this punishment if Pablo Torre didn't essentially force his hand these last 6 months.
1: Yeah, with all the paperwork tied to this incident, how the NBA had no clue about this is ridiculous. Again, with all due respect to Pablo Torre, who did a job to open this, it's all in black and white. Again, you're not even working with hearsay. It's literally laid out in front of you. Here's the thing about the commissioner of the NBA. He has sided with the players 100% of the time. The reason the NFL is the strongest professional league in the world is that the commissioner and the owners still control the league. The players are well compensated because the revenue goes up and they are getting huge amounts of money and now more and more guaranteed contracts. But Adam Silver, in an effort to be on the players' side, continues to make decisions against the owners that are paying him. Okay? So none of this makes sense on how he has been able to retain his position when he constantly sides with the players over the owners. So this is the doozy, though. So where we go from here, we'll have to see.
0: We will indeed see. We'll get back to college football here in just a second. We've got a number of scores to update you on and to get you ready for LSU Clemson. Stick around. It's Fox Sports Radio. We are Fox
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7: Charles Barkley making the announcement that this is going to be his last year on Inside the NBA. He's going to retire alongside Ernie Johnson. And I know Barkley has threatened retirement before. I know he's talked about it. But in the old adage, this time he means it. I really do. Because we talked about this when ESPN got it, that we knew Inside the NBA was going to continue. Don't worry, it's not going anywhere. It's going to continue. But with a new home, it's just not going to be the same, right? We talk, like, you know, when I went to Syracuse and I had the best 4 years there, and I went home after college. I went back to New York and Staten Island and New York City, and I was like, yeah, but I couldn't wait to go back there and be back hanging out with my friends. was not the same the second time around, right? The first time for Inside the NBA, TNT, the show of record for the NBA for the better part of the past 20 years. You knew it was, but ESPN, I knew it was going to be different. It wasn't going to be received the same. They weren't going to be able to do the same things. It was just going to be different, and they were just going to let this go as long as the guys wanted to continue to do the show, and eventually they would back off it. Last year, what happened? ESPN buried the show a lot. We barely saw them at all. It did not go how they wanted, did not go how they thought. They thought, hey, we'll keep it together. We'll keep it going one more year. And after last year, I think they're all done. So I'm pretty sure that Inside the NBA will go into the pantheon of great shows and be retired overall at the end of this year. Or they'll have some sort of rebirth if Shaq wants to stay with Kenny Smith, whoever wants
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9: Wow. By all accounts, it doesn't look like Steve Ballmer and the Clippers are cooperating with the NBA. 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

0: going to be third down now for Boise State as they try to upset Oregon. It's a 34-27 lead for the Ducks as Boise State's been giving them all they could handle. Oregon actually just took the lead on a fourth quarter touchdown. Again, just after the two-minute timeout. Boise State with the ball trying to drive down the field and get the tying touchdown. Iowa, the 22nd ranked team in the nation, with a 40-0 lead over Northern Illinois. About 11 minutes left in the fourth quarter there. Auburn has a 17-10 lead over Baylor with 3 minutes left in the fourth quarter. Baylor driving down the field, though they're trying to score and tie this game. It's going to be 3rd-1 for them. Earlier today, we saw big wins for Ohio State over Ball State, Georgia over Tennessee State, Texas over Texas State. Josh Hoover threw 4 touchdown passes as Indiana beat North Texas 52-16, and Alabama beat East Carolina 48-10. I'm Martin Weiss.
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6: It has been a full Fox Football Saturday, and we are looking forward to wrapping this up with Steve Hartman with some football talk ahead. We are supposed to, Steve, have Clemson and LSU kick off in about a half hour from now, but it is a torrential downpour in Baton Rouge, and there is lightning, which means that they are in a delay. According to a lot of my friends who are covering SEC football down there, specifically columnists and reporters, national, local, of the like, everybody reporting weather delay right now in Baton Rouge. So we'll keep you updated if this game kicks off while we are still on the air. I'm excited as hell for it, though, for all the different reasons. LSU paid a hell of a lot of money for that football team. It better be one of the best in the country. I know they're coming in the preseason rankings at number 11, but the pedigree of that football team should be significantly higher, and national championship expectations, even in year one for Lane Kiffin, are fair. And we talked about Dabo, the dynamic between both of these guys earlier when we first started the show a couple of hours ago, Steve. Dabo is a fascinating figure here. The line is 10 in favor of LSU at home. I don't do a lot of betting. I'm not allowed to bet on the NFL for ethical reasons as a daily beat reporter covering a team. But if I was betting, I told you this earlier, I think I would bet Clemson. I think that's a line that probably seems pretty short for a lot of people, but would be pretty enticing to me, especially with all the different distractions that Lane has created around his football program this
7: week.
6: Well,
7: again, expectations. I mean, that's what every coach is being held to, expectations with your presence. And we got two coaches very much in the spotlight in this game. Dabo Swinney, who obviously put Clemson on a level that I don't think anyone ever dreamed they would ever achieve. You know, multiple national championships, you know, but now the game has changed. The dynamic has changed with the transfer portal and all this NIL money, and he seems to be hesitant to go all in like some of the other coaches. And then you have Lane Kiffin, who basically, and I can't prove this, I'm insinuating something, but it's pretty clear to me that in the midst of his run at Ole Miss last year, he got wind after the firing of Brian Kelly that the job was his if he wanted it at LSU. And I think he knows long-term LSU that won national championships with three other coaches. That's a place where he has a better chance to win a national championship, perhaps, than he had with Ole Miss. By the way, I'd love to have Ole Miss. You want to bet this year Ole Miss could be a national champion? That would be unbelievable, right? If Ole Miss actually won the national championship,
6: it would
7: this
6: be
7: year
6: electric.
7: After Lane Kiffin left, but with Shambliss at quarterback, I love him at quarterback. They certainly have that opportunity. So, yeah, I mean, you just have these two coaches that are lightning rods. They talk a lot. They do things that not everybody is in lockstep with. They both have a level of arrogance that even for coaches of this caliber, just goes next level. I mean, they are that kind of abrasive, you know, I my way or the highway. I know what I'm talking about. This, you know, there isn't any shyness on either side. So this is a great matchup coming up here. I just hope that this weather is going to hold up. And by the way, you know, they talk about, well, it's too hot in L.A. for people to show up for the USC game. I guarantee you there's not going to be an empty seat in Baton Rouge, no matter what the weather is, for this battle tonight between LSU and Clemson.
6: Yeah, I saw the field temperature. This was not the degree temperature in the stands, but the field temperature in Bloomington, Indiana today was 152, according to the Fox broadcast.
7: I mean, so. Again, you know that you got to be laughing. They're like, "Wow, it's just too hot out there in LA." Really? Have you been in the Midwest in early September? The humidity levels are unreal. Like you're chewing the air down south. Come on. I mean, just the idea of weather being a factor. Weather is never a factor for fans. I mean, we've seen it around football for years. There are people that are brave extreme weather to support their teams over the years. So when I hear about weather, how hot it is, it's a heat warning. I was here. Come on. It wasn't that bad. Ridiculous.
6: I don't think we have been under triple digits here in Nashville, Tennessee in I think the better part of a week. And I'm not talking like real feel. I'm talking like actual degrees.
7: Oh,
6: I'm looking
7: at
6: it right now. It just got to 6 o'clock here and we just dipped down to 99.
7: I forgot to tell you, my daughter's in Nashville right now.
6: Oh, okay.
7: She's there for a friend's wedding. She got into Nashville yesterday. She loves Nashville. She's been there like, I don't know, 10, 12 times.
6: Oh, wow.
7: I almost kid her that it's like her home away from home. But yeah, my daughter is in Nashville right now. So how's the weather in Nashville, you say?
6: Hotter than hell.
7: Okay.
6: So I hope her wedding is indoors.
7: Yeah, I was gonna say. Okay.
6: Well, and we just happen to have, I mean, it's maybe not the game of the weekend per se, Steve, but it's the only matchup between two ranked opponents is here in Nashville. It's Louisville and that Ole Miss team. In fact, I've got a number. We had Pete Golding locally on the station. I do the local talk show for here in Nashville earlier in the week. I've got some friends that work at the SEC Network that were able to interview him, obviously, before they kick off their season down here. You want to talk about science experiments? We talked about Aaron Donald as a science experiment earlier in this show. Man, that Ole Miss football team is, because they feel like of all the playoff teams, all of last year's playoff teams, would you say that they have the highest degree of variance, like of all the teams that mattered, not the Boise States of the world and, you know, these group of four teams a group of four teams that will get into the playoff by nature of automatic bids and things of that nature, like of the power four teams of consequence that actually have the opportunity to win a championship. I don't know if there's a higher variance team in the sport this year than Ole Miss.
7: I agree with you. By the way, it is a final. Oregon has hung on to beat Boise State 34-27. So number two, Oregon survives a big battle. They were down for much of this game against Boise State. But I really love Ole Miss. I mean, if you want to say, you know, think out of the box, like what happened with last year with Indiana. It wasn't like Indiana came out of nowhere. I mean, they were 11-2 the year before, but the thought was that was an aberration. And then we saw Ole Miss get on that playoff role without Lane Kiffin last year, and you got Shambliss back at quarterback. And by the way, there were shenanigans there. Remember, the NCAA twice ruled against Shambliss to be able to have eligibility left to come back to Ole Miss. And again, judges got in the way of that, and so he's back at Ole Miss. So I think they are definitely in play for a run for the national championship. And so they could be to the SEC this year what Indiana was to the Big Ten last year. Love them. Love them this year.
6: Do you have a college football champion this year? Have you made picks yet already? I don't want to steal any thunder from your Sunday show with VJ.
7: I have not. And again, our Sunday show, we're so focused on the NFL. You know, that Sunday show. You know,
6: sure.
7: In 2 weeks, we get to what we call end zone radio here at Fox Sports Radio. Buck, you would love this kind of show because you're an NFL guy. I mean, we just do four straight hours. We have like 10 games sometimes kicking off at the same time. And I got to be, you know, running through the stats and everything and watching the games, keeping everybody listening up to date on everything that's going on. VJ jumps in and gives us some betting stuff and everything else. It's really a dynamic show. So we look forward to that. But as far as college football is concerned, look, I think that from a talent standpoint, the team that is ranked number one in the country, Ohio State, again, with Sane come back for his second year as a starter, with the best football player in the country, and Jeremiah Smith, the five-star talent they just seem to have across the board, I think they are the team to beat. Now, are they going to win it? I mean, we'll see, but I think Ohio State is, and again, we're going to find out everything we need about Ohio State next Saturday. They're on the road against Texas.
6: Yeah.
7: So, I mean, right out of the box, we talk about, well, these early season. No. Number one Ohio State on the road against Texas. They're in Austin next Saturday. If Ohio State wins that game on the road, they are going to be very tough to beat this season.
6: I mean, I'd expect a dramatically different game from the last time that these two teams met. And I love that they have this series going on, but it was 14-7 in week one of last year. Of course, you had Arch struggling mightily against Matt Patricia's defense. Arch might have struggled anyway, no matter the caliber of the defense, based on what he continued to do until things kind of ramped up for him in the final
7: third. Think about this, Buck. Last year, you had Julian Sain and Arch Manning both their first starts on a collegiate level.
6: Yeah.
7: Now they both have a full year under their belts, and it's not week one. So they both have a game under their belts. You know, big blowout wins today. I think it's going to be a shootout. I can't. Have you been down to Austin?
6: No, I never have. It's on my bucket list.
7: That complex they have there at the University of Texas. Understand this about the University of Texas. There is no college in the country with more money than the University of Texas. Nobody. I remember their late great athletic director, Duke something, you know. I remember that I was there for the Final Four. It was in San Antonio in 2008. Austin's about an hour drive away from San Antonio, so we went there. One of my broadcast partners worked in Austin for a number of years, and we walked into this athletic director's office. I've never seen an office so big. It was ridiculous. Guy had to Vic the Brick. That was my buddy at the time. You know, they got insane money there. What an amazing university at the University of Texas. Ohio State at Texas, with quarterbacks now that, you know, have a full season under their belt as starting quarterbacks. I cannot wait for that matchup next Saturday. It's going to be a shootout.
6: No. There's so many great games that I've had circled on the college football schedule, like not just week one, obviously, but moving forward throughout the course of the season. And of course, you know, things could happen that change how interesting those games are, but we get an incredible matchup between Texas and Ohio State, like you mentioned, next week. I mean, Steve, where they're building stadiums that are north of 20,000 people for high school football in Texas, it does not surprise me at all to know that Austin has one of the more impressive football facilities, if not the most impressive football facility out there. I get so jealous of you guys doing End Zone Radio because I'm a beat reporter, right? Yeah. So I cover one game on Sunday, every Sunday. And then I usually get around to the rest of the NFL games. I'm normally caught up by the time we get to Tuesday. Tuesday morning, I'm ready to go. I've seen most of Sunday. I've seen Monday Night Football and things like that. But it kind of removes the joy of watching NFL football, not just because the team I cover is not very competitive and, you know, you'd like to change the channel on them from time to time. But it's one of those things where I enjoy my college football Saturday so much more now since I've been an NFL reporter and I travel every weekend, or not every weekend, but I go to every game and, you know, practice and training camp and all these different things, that nothing makes me happier than a full slate of college football Saturday.
7: So I sit here on Sundays. The studios here, we have four beautiful big screen TVs, right? You know, we can watch all the games. And it's so funny, Buck, because we'll sit there and we'll pick the four games we want on the screens, right? And then we'll have to follow because there will be anywhere between 8 and 10 games, especially early in the season before the byes. So they just load up the schedule for what is 10 a.m. on the West Coast, 1 p.m. on the East Coast. And so what happens is you watch games and then there may be a game. It's like a team's up 17 and like, all right, let's turn off that game and go to a different game, right? And then we'll be getting there toward, you know, fourth quarter action. All of a sudden, I look up, and that game that was a 17-point lead is tied. I'm like, what happened in that game? I missed that game. What happened there? It happens every single week. And by the time we get done with those first games, you're just exhausted. And then you get the second wave, obviously a lesser slate in the afternoon, but there's nothing like it. I mean, for me to have been in this industry as long as I have, and then, you know, you get sort of compensated to essentially do what you would dream of doing at home, which is watching as many NFL games as you can simultaneously. And all you have to do is talk about it and update, you know, the scores and the stats and everything else. As I say, every single time I'm on the air, living the dream, living the dream. That's what I do to start every show, living the dream. And that's exactly what it was. But you'd be dynamic with this, Buck. Oh, yeah, yeah. With your NFL pedigree, no question.
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9: What's the vibe like there? Are they fired up for Matt Campbell's debut coming up this weekend?
10: It's a really good dude, man. Gotta say, he's a really, really good dude. I'll say, looking at the roster, fellas, it doesn't historically, under the Franklin tenure, look like a Franklin team. The culture, it's very, very noticeable. James made sure he kept everybody at a safe distance. And I don't blame him. You know, I don't blame him because of the circumstances that were surrounding him during his time here. And he almost had to take on a politician's way of handling things, because you say the wrong thing, you do the wrong thing, you get on the radar. It's Game of Thrones up here, man. Little fingers running around all over the place. Paternos. Little things going on all over the place where people are trying to undermine everything that you do at every stop. So I don't blame James Franklin for evolving into the person that he eventually became, where I think the pressure of dealing with all of this became more than the culture of the team. It was like it got a little weird. With what I'm experiencing now, it's like Campbell is killing people with kindness. And that was...
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20: 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Is it caught? Unbelievable catch! 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

0: 52 over North Texas. 16 points for North Texas. Steve Hartman, I'm sweating a little bit watching that North Texas offense move the ball on my championship defense. And they returned a lot of guys. I know they lost some dudes, too. But that was, I mean, I know it's easy to say, well, it's a lot closer than 52 to 16. But for the better part of the third quarter, I was worried that my football team might not be as impressive as the one that I remember last I saw them.
1: All right, Buck, let's pause for a second. Did you ever in your wildest imagination ever think you would utter the words, defending national college football champion Indiana? Did you ever think you would actually say that?
0: Brother, I didn't even think I was going to say it in basketball, which, by the way, still hasn't happened.
1: Yes, it's
0: in
1: been
0: my
1: a
0: lifetime.
1: Long,
0: anyway.
1: I got
0: no.
1: Bob
0: the whole thing. The whole thing is surreal.
1: It really is surreal. Look at again. Josh Hoover is the third consecutive quarterback. I mean, they're just bringing in these new quarterbacks. Now, a year ago when Fernando Mendoza came in from Cal, he had some solid numbers at Cal, but he lost as many games as he won there. I don't think anyone's saying, wow, okay. A lot of people are saying, wow, how are they going to replace Curtis Rourke? I mean, he was pretty good, top 10 in the Heisman voting. And then you get Mendoza with the unbelievable season he had a year ago. Josh Hoover today, 13 to 16, 231, four touchdowns, no picks, off to a good start. Let me ask you this, though, as an Indiana person, I mean, now are you at the point where, like, you can't even accept a loss? I mean, this is a team on a roll right now, the 17 straight wins. Are you expecting Indiana to run the table like they did last year, this year? What are your expectations for Indiana right now?
0: If they drop the game at home to Ohio State, which is the only game of consequence on their schedule, I know they go to Lincoln against Nebraska. Nebraska is nobody of consequence anymore. Again, it's crazy for me to say that with my chest as an Indiana football fan. Ridiculous, but there's nothing else really there that should test a team the caliber with the kind of coaching that Indiana's got, other than Ohio State, who we know has the potential to be overwhelming. We'll see what that looks like next week against Texas. So, yeah, I mean, is it unacceptable if they lose that game? No, I can't. I can't get myself to that place, Steve,
1: but
0: especially as someone.
1: I mean, Buck, look at this schedule. All right, so.
0: It's the gross.
1: You got Howard, Western Kentucky, and then you get into conference play. You get Northwestern home, at Rutgers, awful, at Nebraska, terrible. You talk about a coach on a hot seat. Matt Rhule is going to be gone. You get Ohio State at home, at Michigan, who's not what they were, Minnesota at home, SC at home, at Washington, Purdue at home. I see another undefeated season. If you beat Ohio State, who else scares you on this schedule?
0: No, that's what I'm saying, though, Steve. Like, if they drop it to Ohio State, and again, depending, like, they can't go in there, they can't get shelled at home, and they can't let Jeremiah Smith just run wild on them, even though the guy's going to get his numbers no matter what, because that's the only loss on the schedule if a loss exists. I do believe that they can hang with that Ohio State team. I do believe that they are significantly less talented. They were less talented than Ohio State last year. The question for me that was not answered today against North Texas is, They made their money really on defense, right? And really with a running game. In fact, Cignetti caught up with Jenny Taft of Fox after the game on the field, and this was the Hoosiers head coach talking about what appeared to be a dominant win, even though there's definitely some corrections to make.
2: I mean, we lost some key guys, went out, and we lost both corners. They'll both be back. Kobe Martin, okay. So right there in the first quarter. And our two backup corners played their entire game. So there's a lot of corrections to be made there. There's some good, some bad, some ugly. So it'd be a good critique.
3: Was this what you expected from Josh Hoover in his debut?
2: You never really know what to expect. I thought he made a significant stride in fall camp. I was confident, and I thought he played a lot of confidence today.
0: My whole thing with Indiana this year, Steve, is that Josh Hoover, who's played a lot of college football at TCU, coming in here, shouldn't have to do as much heavy lifting. That's why I thought this Indiana team could be better. What they have to prove to me based on today is that offensive line, who there was a lot of attrition this past year. The Titans drafted one of the offensive linemen from Indiana here in Tennessee. That needs to get right because the run game was not impressive against North Texas. And the defense, I shouldn't see North Texas that comfortable sustaining drives. And frankly, the thing went off the rails once this North Texas starting quarterback got hurt.
1: Yeah, again, it's the first game of the year. And if you listen to Coach Cignetti, I mean, he pretty much says, like, you don't know what to expect. You really don't. I mean, you get ready for a season. You throw the guys out there in the first game. A lot of new faces on this Indiana team from a year ago. You know, most of the James Madison transports have now gone on. And so, I mean, remember one thing about Indiana. That was a pretty old team in terms of experience a year ago. And that experience showed. That's why they won a national championship. So this is almost in some ways like a year one for Cignetti, because there is such a turnover in terms of personnel. And now, of course, you say, how much do we reap the benefits of winning that national championship? Obviously, when they're knocking on people's doors, it's not like when you are at Indiana, you know. It's like, you've got to be kidding me, right? Nobody's
0: where they had to package the football tickets with the basketball tickets to get anybody to buy football tickets.
1: Nobody is answering the door in terms of elite recruits. Those days are over. Indiana has money. You know, Rutgers has money. Didn't show against UMass, but every Big Ten school has money to spend. It's just about spending it wisely and getting the right personnel decisions, something that Cignetti has been unreal so far in his couple years at Indiana. So what's the deal now? Martin could be out for a while, the running back?
0: Yeah, it does seem like that's a possibility. They had a number of different injuries, like you mentioned, one of the running backs and the two starting corners. So they expect all of them back, but I'm not sure about they didn't put a timetable on the running back.
1: Yeah, so Kobe Martin apparently will be out a little bit, according to Cignetti. Again, if they don't need him against Howard, I'm sure he could sit out that game. He'll be fine.
0: I love that they went full SEC with the way that they're scheduling now. It makes me very happy.
1: Howard and West Kentucky. Wow, that's crazy.
0: Yeah, just all kind of tough opponents before Ohio State halfway through the season. Martin, we got college football on right now. What's the latest?
4: We do. We're going to go back to a game that just wrapped up a few minutes ago, because the number two ranked Oregon was in hell for 3.5 quarters of this matchup between Boise State and Oregon. It was a 34-27 win for the Ducks, but they outscored them 20-10 in the second half to go ahead and get that 7-point win. First half was all Boise State. It ended up being 28-37, 378 for Dante Moore, 3 touchdowns on the day passing. But again, Boise State gave them all they could handle. It was one of those games that we'll look back at it and later on down the year says Boise State really good, or Oregon not as good as we thought they were. 12th ranked Texas Tech with a 14-0 lead over Abilene Christian late in the first quarter. Midway through the first quarter, 8th ranked Texas A&M has a 7-0 lead on Missouri State. Again, Oregon was in an interesting game. The rest of them, not so much. 22nd ranked Iowa with a 40-0 win over Northern Illinois. Ohio State beat Ball State 56-3. Georgia with a 63-3 win over Tennessee State. Texas with a 59-7 win over Texas State. Indiana 52-16 over North Texas, but to Buck's point earlier, the 21 points scored for the Indiana in the fourth quarter, and the starting quarterback from North Texas did leave the game with cramps. Alabama had a 13th ranked Alabama with a 48-10 win over East Carolina. Penn State 45-0 over Marshall, and Matt Campbell's debut as Penn State head coach, Rocco Beck, with 4 touchdown passes. Tennessee handled Furman 56-9, and Houston with a 33-20 win over Oregon State. In Major League Baseball, bottom of the ninth inning, the Cubs lead the Marlins 6-5. Bottom of the fifth inning, Phillies 4-1 over the Braves. Middle of the sixth, the Tigers with a 3-0 lead over the Guardians. Angels 1-0 over the Pirates in the bottom of the fourth. Also in the bottom of the fourth, it's Brewers 2-1 over the Reds. Top of the second, Orioles and Red Sox are scoreless. Rays with a 1-0 lead over the Rangers. White Sox 3-0 over the Twins. Bottom of the first, Blue Jays and Royals tied 2 apiece. Top of the second inning, the Padres and the Yankees scoreless. Same with the Astros and the Diamondbacks. And it is pouring right now in the real Death Valley, I'll say it, in LSU. The 11th-ranked Tigers trying to trying to play the Clemson Tigers, who are unranked, but it is pouring rain down there. Michigan and Western Michigan about to get started. That one is going to be on NBC. But obviously the game of the day, Dabo versus Lane Kiffin. You know, are there going to be NFL players in it? No. Until next year when someone get drafted. But we'll see if this game gets started anytime soon. Yeah, Steve.
1: Martin, I got to ask a question. When the Hoosiers head into the Big House.
4: Yes.
1: On October 24th, what kind of Michigan team are they going to be facing?
4: Better be one that's physical, Steve. Better be one that's physical. And better be one that has a quarterback coach for its $10 million quarterback.
1: Yes. Kyle Whittingham. The guy's a winner.
4: He has. He's won. I would say, now I'm glad that the games have started. Everybody else has been much concerned about the NIL and NFL players coming back. Well, I'm glad that they had that distraction, because I'm not sure if Kyle Whittingham is aware that Ohio State is Michigan's biggest rival. But I'm sure he'll find out shortly.
1: Yes.
4: Because, I mean, my goodness. Just lie to me. Yes. Yes, Michigan-Ohio State rivalry. You don't look fat in that dress, okay? Just lie to me. Make me feel good about it. I understand you coach for Urban Meyer and Ryan and all of this. You're kind of more Buckeye than Wolverine, but you're here now.
1: Jim Tressel got honored today, Buck, finally, after all these years. When he got the Ohio State job, what did he say? Number one thing. We're going to beat Michigan.
4: Exactly, Steve.
1: We're going
4: to
1: beat Michigan, and they did year after year after year. So, yeah, one thing about those rivalries, Buck, on the collegiate level, you better win those main rivalry games if you want to have job security.
0: Hey, no question. He's Steve Hartman. I'm Buck Rising. Thank you, Martin. Hey, did either of you see the way this Auburn-Baylor game ended, by the way?
1: Unbelievable. How about that?
0: Oh, my God.
1: So Baylor goes for the two-point conversion and the win. 9 seconds to go. They complete the pass. The guy turns up, and he gets stuck right at the goal line. Did not get over. Auburn hangs on.
0: It's such a sick tackle. Like,
1: incredible I know. Tackle.
0: I mean, it's because you see guys shake tackles like that, and that is a size disadvantage. It looks like I think that's a tight end out there turning up field, and whoever number five Winters is for Auburn just sticks him.
1: I mean, he gets on All-American alert with that kind of hit, because it was right at the goal line. Ball clearly did not cross the goal line. Unbelievable. Literally game-saving play for Auburn to hang on against Baylor. Unbelievable.
0: And this is after Auburn just had terrible clock management to put themselves in a situation where they might lose this game. But Auburn survives. Baylor, that's another one to keep an eye on as far as head coaching changes this year. I thought that was going to go a lot better than it has these last couple of years. And it's just, it's fallen off a cliff pretty fast. A little more college football conversation before we make Steve play our dumb little game of Would You Rather to wrap up the show. As is the custom, I had an Alabama fan come up to me. A lot of Alabama fans here in Nashville.
1: Sure.
0: A lot of Ole Miss, a lot of Auburn, obviously Tennessee. Vandy's not that big as far as an alumni base goes, but there are a smattering of Vanderbilt fans. They're actually about to kick off here in the not-too-distant future, if they haven't already. And, of course, we'll keep you updated if Clemson and LSU actually get off the... I mean, they will get off the ground at some point, but right now we are in a weather delay on ABC. I had an Alabama fan come up to me this morning at the gym and was upset. Upset because the college football hype video that they watched on game day this morning did not feature but 2 seconds of Alabama highlights. And they are not accustomed to Alabama not being as heavily featured as Indiana or Ohio State. The fact that Indiana's even in that conversation, again, still surreal. But Ohio State, Michigan, Oregon, LSU, all these different things. Alabama is such an interesting team this year. They're starting a true freshman at quarterback. Keelan Russell looked great today in what I was able to see of him. Not too often does Alabama, do any college football program, frankly, start a true freshman. Martin, Bryce Underwood a true freshman when they trotted him out there? He had to be for that price tag. Yeah.
1: Oh, yeah.
0: Absolutely. So, it doesn't happen very often. And when it happens, it's very rarely a seamless transition. Alabama is one of these teams. We had a pressure conversation as far as head coaches go this year. I thought DeBoer was going to be out last year. And now he's starting a true freshman quarterback with a fan base that expects him to compete for a title. I think that is one of the more interesting stories in college football this season. I don't know how he's going to handle it. It's going to be so curious to me.
1: I agree with you. I mean, that is a that's a desperate coach. I mean, he understands. Look, first of all the success that he had had at every level, his record was just incredible, you know, with Washington and then, oh, I don't know, was it an NAIA school or whatever he was where he had, like, never lost a game. By the way, Keelan Russell was born in 2007. Okay. 2007. That just sort of mind-blowing to me. This guy was the high school player of the year. I mean, this is an incredible talent. But, you know, when you are understanding why you would take the job to replace Nick Saban, I don't care how much money they put on the table. You are asking for a short run. This goes all the way back to when I was at UCLA. They hired Gene Bartow to take over for John Wooden. 2 years later, despite only losing 9 games, he got booed out of town. And so that's that. So I don't know. DeBoer's putting basically his future in the hands of a 19-year-old kid and saying, you need to save my job. Because if they have another nondescript year or get into the playoff where they get humiliated in a playoff game, it's just not going to cut it. This is Alabama. This is the legacy of Nick Saban, you know, that is going to hang over this program forever, just like it did with Bear Bryant until Nick Saban came along. So it hints of desperation. I don't wish him any ill will. I can't wait to see what Keelan Russell does, but boy, that's asking a lot of a true freshman 19-year-old kid.
0: How pissed do you think DeBoer is that ESPN is rolling out a 6-part documentary series on Saban in the middle of October? I think if they're struggling at all and Bama fans are watching a 6-part documentary on the greatest college football coach of all time, because that's what he is anymore, I think that's only going to foment more anger against Kalen DeBoer. Again, it may not happen that way, but that's just,
1: yeah,
0: that is something that is so easy to foresee.
1: Yeah, it's not Fresno State, nor is it. It was Sioux Falls. That's where he was for 5 years, NAIA. He lost 3 games, 67-3 in 5 years there in the NAIA. But he, that stays a long gone. Look, if you didn't know this when you took the Alabama job, then you are not very smart. But 4 losses his first year, 4 losses his second year, humiliated in that Rose Bowl by Indiana. He's going to have a deep run at Alabama. And I just don't know if they have that kind of talent anymore in a more competitive SEC with Lane Kiffin at LSU. We're talking about Ole Miss a little bit earlier. Buck, they're very much in the mix right now. Plus the usual suspects headed up by Georgia. It's going to be a tough run for Alabama this year, I fear.
0: 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We'll play a little bit of Would You Rather with Steve Hartman on Fox Sports Radio next.
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5: There are some shows you don't want to miss.
14: This is going to be fun.
5: And there are some shows you can't miss.
14: Let's not overreact.
5: This is Covino and Rich.
14: Let's talk about the sadness
6: that is New Jersey.
7: I'm not New Jersey. I love New Jersey. Taylor Ham, pizza.
9: Me.
7: But the one college.
9: Piscataway.
7: The one college in New Jersey that gets props. Because when people say, yo, Covino Rich, you guys into college football? You know what I always say? I say, I watch it. I like watching football. But I can never get into college the way I'm into the NFL because I grew up in New York and Covino grew up in New Jersey.
9: And we were consumed with professional sports. We had no real good college teams to root for.
7: And when people say, what's the closest good college football? And it was always out of state or upstate New York. Mm-hmm. Syracuse when, like, McNabb was there. Or, you know, maybe...
14: The Jets and the Nets were kind of like college teams.
7: You know, at times.
9: Played for Hofstra.
7: Yeah, it was like...
9: St. John's basketball was big at a point.
7: And then it would be like, you would have to go...
9: Seton Hall.
7: UConn. Maryland. Like, Penn State. Everything was out of state like 3 or 4 hours away.
9: College football, just not a big thing when you grew up in the tri-state area for the most part.
7: There would always be a moment where, like, for a season, be like, Rutgers is not bad.
9: It's a good school.
7: But they were bad, and we got to talk about it. Rutgers.
15: Well, you have Rutgers and Princeton. Princeton football, but no one's going to see Ivy League football.
9: Get this. Yeah. Rutgers were 30-point favorites against UMass, right?
7: Is it true?
9: And this is the crazy part of the story. UMass had a 16-game losing streak going into this game.
15: They were one of the worst teams last year in the last 2 years.
9: I had to double-check that. 16-game losing streak. So,
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21: 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He's had Caleb Williams, but he's never had a defense. Defense has always let him down. Now he's got the right DC, and maybe the defense is really good. And in a year where, hey, there's a lot of questions in the Big Ten outside of Ohio State, right? You know, Ohio State's at the top and Oregon's very good, but there's going to be three, maybe four playoff teams out of that conference, and this might be USC's year. 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I'm buying back in on USC.
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0: Steve, putting up with 4 hours of me. You deserve some kind of medal.
1: Oh, Buck, are you kidding? We could do 10 hours. Oh, I better not give our bosses any thoughts about that.
0: I mean, we both like money. I don't know about 10. I love you, buddy, but I don't know about 10. I got a ice cold tequila soda and some wings waiting on me to watch this LSU Clemson game if it ever gets off the ground.
1: Yeah, wow. Yeah. You got to start that game first.
0: But instead of a medal for your time served here, you get Would You Rather. What can I say?
2: It's easy, guys. Don't think too hard. I'm not a moron. Would you rather bucket?
3: It's no good.
2: Or fix it?
0: We got Garrett with the questions. A real easy game. Garrett's going to toss these questions up to us. Steve and I will answer accordingly. Steve, of course, will lead off the proceedings.
1: I'm ready, Garrett.
4: All right, let's do this. So I've heard you guys talk about your passion for NFL and college football. Maybe this one will surprise all of us. But if you had to choose only one day of football for the rest of your life, would that be Sundays, Saturdays, or Fridays?
1: For me, it's Saturdays. I'm sorry. I mean, it's nothing against, obviously, the NFL. I mean, our end zone radio is a phenomenal experience every single Sunday. But if you have a fully loaded Saturday of college football, boom, that's me all the way.
0: I don't even think it's close, Steve. I mean, I've been, and listen, this is me biting the hand that feeds me. There's a lot of money in pro football, and I am grateful to do that for a living because it's a dream job. And I wouldn't change anything about it. But as far as the experience, man, there's nothing like being in a college football stadium on a Saturday or watching college football with your buddies or being at a bar, all those different things, right? Sunday, you got the scaries a little bit. You can't go full bore the way that you might on a college football Saturday because you know you got Monday morning work creeping up on you. I think that there is that the experience of the NFL, you may feel differently about this. I think they've never made it easier to stay home to watch the NFL than they have right now. In fact, I think they're almost exclusively anymore marketing to the people watching on television as opposed to the experience in the stadiums, because I think it's more designed for television than it is the stadium experience. College football, the only way they can mess it up is keep trying to play these games internationally, like kicking off the season with TCU and UNC in Ireland.
1: Yeah.
0: For who?
1: They do that every year in Dublin. Of course, stupid. Unless you're a USC football fan, then you can stay at home.
0: Sure.
4: Oh, well, I was hoping one of you guys might surprise me and go Friday night old school, do some high school football.
1: I love
0: man, I love high school football, and I can't say that I'd pick it over a Saturday. I really can't.
4: Fair enough. All right, let's go cash on the table here. You know how they work lotteries around the country, right? Would you rather take the $200 million that you just won in the lottery but have to take it over 20, 30 years, or would you just take the whole $100 million that they slash and burn at the beginning of it today and then have that tax the crap out of that thing?
1: Cash now.
4: You want cash now. What would you have said 20 years ago when you were younger?
1: I don't know if I'm going to be around in 20 years. So, I mean, I'm taking the cash now. Absolutely, 100%. It's free money. I didn't expect to have this money. So, no, I'm not going to spread it out over 20 years and everything else. By the way, that gets taxed every time you get one of those payments. So, no, I'll take the lump sum immediately.
0: I was going to go the opposite until Steve reminded me that you would get taxed annually on that contribution as opposed to, you know, just having it all at once. So the financial discipline that I lack would make me want to say, hey, maybe we spread this thing out a little bit. Maybe we have a little more reserved nature to your winnings. But no, I'm with Steve. Give me the money.
4: All right. This may hit a little close to home for Buck here, but would you rather be a fan of someone, say, like Ohio State, a blue blood who wins every year, but, you know, wins a title once every 10 years and every other year is an absolute failure? Or would you rather be a fan of Indiana, where there's 10, 20 years of absolute failure, and then they come out of the woodworks once every now and then and win a title, and it means the world to that fan base?
1: I have been fans. First of all, I'm a UCLA guy. We used to be dominant in basketball way back in the day, and we're not anymore, much like your Indiana Hoosiers, Buck. So, I want my team that I'm rooting for to be a perennial contender, not some shot in the dark. Hey, we pulled a miracle one season. That's great, but I'd rather be a perennial contender.
0: Man. That's a tough question. Because you would rather, I think the vast majority of us would rather our team consistently compete and still have the opportunity to occasionally win the championship. But Steve, I'm telling you, I don't think I'll ever feel about a team or a championship moment the way that I did about Indiana, because it's just completely out of nowhere.
1: Yes.
0: Like there's nothing that is going to recreate. I'm in that corner of the end zone when he runs in that touchdown on 4th and 5 and he gets hit a bunch of times and you think he's going down and you think it's over and you think it's a turnover on downs and then he dives for the touchdown. I lost my mind. What little of it was left at that point after spending, you know, a couple of days in South Florida pregaming for a football game. I'm a homer here. Give me the shot in the dark. Give me the shooting star. Give me the one time and never again or anything like that, because it was just, man, that's amazing.
1: Well, and if they rattle off more championships, it won't be the same, right? Just won't be the same.
0: It won't be. But what will be is Fox Sports Radio.
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10: Let's get some tennis talk in right now.
11: Really?
10: Yep.
11: Why?
10: I want to hear some tennis talk.
11: All right, so
12: how about this, Taylor? Yes. How about this? Do you want, because the Federer story, I'm not kidding, that's going to be 15 minutes.
11: Okay.
12: I'm assuming we're saving that for cheat block. When you say tennis talk, do you want me to start the Federer conversation or do non-Federer related tennis?
11: No, here, I'll start the tennis talk and then Taylor will do whatever it is he's planning on doing here. But let's start the tennis talk here. Were you thrilled as Novak Djokovic, as a lover of Roger Federer, as Djokovic, why are there snores? As Djokovic was throwing up all over the court and losing to a guy who qualified to get into the Open, the snoring's annoying me, was Adnan happy because he doesn't want Djokovic to tack on any more majors here?
12: Was I happy? The ultimate rhetorical question. I was delirious with joy. And the only thing that would have made me happier, Stu Gotts, is if I actually stepped to watch the entire match. When Novak won the third set, I say he's up 2-1. It's 11 o'clock here on the East Coast. I'm going to go ahead and go to bed. That was met with the gleeful joy. I felt like a child when I woke up at 4:50 to go to the bathroom.
11: Yeah.
12: And said, what? He lost in 5 sets. I'm like, this is so great. This is going to be a great day. What a perfect capper to a weekend. I get to meet Roger Federer, hashtag Team Fed, and then Novak loses on a Sunday night. Arguably the best 48 hours I've experienced in a long time. And people say, don't you have sympathy? Of course I don't. He's up there puking away. If you can't play, then don't play. Just bow out. If you think you can play, then credit to you. Battle it out. But you lost, and you lost.
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13: 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We won't count the rookie year because he played one game. If you look at Mahomes year 2-7, and then last 2 years, year 8 and 9, I don't think people understand how dramatic the splits are. But in the last 2 years, of the 43 qualified quarterbacks, he's near the bottom. Everything's up. Interception slightly up, passer rating down, efficiency down, way more ad-libbing. Now, is he ad-libbing because he's less coachable now that he's a rock star? Is he ad-libbing because, you know, he doesn't put the film work quite in like he used to? He feels like he's a little more Texas Tech Mahomes. Now, why would that be? 2023, 2024, and 2025, the Chiefs drafted 21 players. Their big hit is Rashee Rice. And that's with a good GM.
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0: Here's what you need to know.
1: In college football tonight, the Clemson at LSU opener is still in a weather delay at the start. They're anticipating starting in the next 45 minutes. We shall see. Michigan at home is out to a 7-3 lead now against Western Michigan in the first quarter. There's a game on FS1 mid-second quarter at 12th-ranked Texas Tech. Home team leads 14-0 against Abilene Christian. Early second quarter at Texas A&M, preseason top 10, Aggies 9-0 over Missouri State. At number 2, Oregon, Ducks 34-27 winners against Boise State. Number 1, Ohio State 56-3 over Ball State. Third-ranked Georgia 63-3 over Tennessee State. And 5th-ranked Texas beat Texas State 59-7. In Major League Baseball, the Cubs have won 6-5 at Miami. The Phillies at home are leading the Braves 4-2 in the 7th. Tigers up 6-0 at Cleveland, bottom of the 7th. I'm Steve DeSager.
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3: That's right, and oh my goodness, Monty, it is a college football Saturday in full swing. I know they called week zero, week one, or whatever this year, but it feels a little different today.
4: It feels more official.
3: Oh, it feels, I mean, look, where else can you find multiple 40-point blowouts and then one? Oh boy, look out below. I mean, is that not the first week of college football?
4: That's how it should be. Get us all started.
3: That's really how it should, I mean, a bunch of massacres. Georgia.
4: A lot of blood everywhere.
3: Georgia had a 40-point lead at the end of the first quarter, it felt like. You know, so, respectful. Like, you know, thanks for coming out. It's one of these, that's kind of how this week is. Missouri State versus Texas A&M. I'm not expecting, you know, too much out of the Bears. You know, the Missouri State was the Bears? I think they're the Bears.
4: Every time college football season starts and these blowouts start happening, I'm like, it's got to be tough knowing you're going to go play Michigan, knowing you're going to go play Indiana, and that you're likely going to get your butt kicked. It's got to be difficult. It's got to be like a weird state of mind.
3: See, I actually think it's the other way.
4: You think it's the other way?
3: I think it's the other way. I think the vast majority of these people walk in here thinking, we're going to shock the world. We're going to do like UMass did Rutgers in the first game of the season.
4: Yeah, because that happens so often.
3: But I'm not saying that. I'm not saying those beliefs are carried on very long.
4: Sure.
3: However,
4: sure.
3: I think that they come in with confidence. And much like in the Boise State Oregon game that we saw today, which we'll talk more in depth about, you see how Boise State comes out, they take a punch from Oregon, and it's like, wait a minute, we could punch back. And it's like, all right, we're in for a game.
4: But Boise State has a good team, right? Like, I know they were super underdogs, but they're not one of the worst teams out there.
3: Monty, if that score had been...
4: Yeah, no, Oregon was way bad.
3: If Oregon had beaten them 52-10, you wouldn't have blinked.
4: It's true. No, you're 100%. You're 100%.
3: Okay. All right. Now, this is what did happen today, and I didn't blink at all, but apparently America may be surprised. Because Indiana beat North Texas by a score of 52-16. Okay? The number one team in the nation. Back-to-back. Kurt Cignetti's at AP Coach of the Year in the last two seasons. Monty's only been a head coach for two seasons. Mind you, he's undefeated in winning the Coach of the Year award as a head coach.
4: Yeah.
3: Okay? He, last year, won the national championship, undefeated, right? Heisman Trophy winner Fernando Mendoza skated through college football, okay? The year prior. Remember I told you, that Indiana team. This time.